0: Castillo will score. Perdomo around second. He's racing to third. D.R. House is going to send him. Here comes a throw from Land. It is not in time. And inside the park home run for Geraldo Perdomo. And it's a 7-5 game.
1: Big day for Domo, both at the plate, in the field, and on the bases. The final score for the Diamondbacks, they come back to win this one 8-7. The D-backs get their 51st win of the year, 51-48 on the year. And the Cardinals, same in the win column, 51 wins, but 47 losses. So where does that put these two teams in the playoff picture? Well, as of right now, the top wild card is the Chicago Cubs. The second wild card, the Philadelphia Phillies. That hasn't changed over the past handful of days. The St. Louis Cardinals still do sit in that third wild card spot, but it is getting tight. Not just between them and one other team, but a handful. So the Cardinals are sitting there. They are mathematically ahead of the Miami Marlins and the Pittsburgh Pirates, although they've played less games. Those three teams all technically tied up. The Arizona Diamondbacks are just half a game back of those three teams. So as of right now, there are four teams competing for that third wild card spot, all within half a game of each other. Not to mention the fact that the Washington Nationals are two games back of a wild card. The San Diego Padres are also 2.5 games back of a wild card. Now, the Marlins, they've dropped 6 in a row, so they're a bit cold right now after being one of the best teams in baseball in June and July. They got walked off by William Contreras in a 3-run homer today. So they've taken a small step back. They're trending the wrong direction. The Pirates, they're right there in the mix. Second best offense in the game of baseball this year, and they've won 7 of their last 10. So it's a tight race right now. And not only did the Diamondbacks win the game today, but they win the season series. No matter what happens in their game, the rain makeup game that they have to play on Thursday in St. Louis, no matter what happens there, it will not change the fact that the Diamondbacks will hold the tiebreaker over the Cardinals, which, as we learned in 2024, you might remember, I think you all remember, that the Diamondbacks did not make the postseason because they didn't have the tiebreaker against the Mets or the Braves, who had the same record at the end of the season. And so those tiebreakers can be really important, man. And today they picked one up against the team that currently holds that third wildcard spot. Super important, in my opinion. All right, let's do the stat of the game, which is brought to you by Cold Stone Creamery. 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Well, the Diamondbacks tied the largest comeback in franchise history because back on August 29th, 2022, they trailed the Phillies 7-0 and went on to win that game 13-7. That also happened to be Corbin Carroll's first big league game. I was actually here in the ballpark that day as a fan, and that one was a lot of fun for multiple reasons. I mean, I came to the game specifically to see Corbin debut. He was just such a highly regarded prospect that I had to be there for the debut, and it turned out to be one of the great days in Diamondbacks history. And today, overcoming another 7-run deficit. And I think it's significant, too, that they did it in only half of the game. I mean, they were down 7-0 at the end of the fifth. So pretty remarkable they were able to do that. From the St. Louis side, I mean, imagine, as good as you may feel as a Diamondbacks fan today, imagine how the Cardinals feel today. I mean, that's going to be a really depressing flight out of the desert here today for them. The last time that St. Louis blew a 7 or more run lead to lose a game, man, that would be way back in July of 2010. So it's been a while since they've had a clunker like this one where they had such a significant lead and just couldn't hold on to it. And, you know, I'm really glad that the narrative behind this game changed midway. I mean, I thought the big story that was going to come out of this one was the fact that Eduardo Rodriguez came out of the All-Star break after pitching in the All-Star game in Philadelphia a couple days ago and had arguably his toughest outing of the entire season. It's the first time that he gave up 5 runs in an outing this year. But the Diamondbacks still go on to win the game. I mean, how remarkable is that? They've still won, I think it's 15 of the 19 starts that he has made this season. The Diamondbacks have gone on to win. So that is remarkable that they were able to step up for their starting pitcher on his worst day. All right, when we come back, we'll wrap up Diamond Talk. We'll tell you all about the upcoming series for the Diamondbacks as they welcome the Athletics to town here in the next couple of days. I'll tell you who's on the mound for the series opener on the Morgan & Morgan Diamondbacks Radio Network.
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1: It's another home series win for the Diamondbacks, which is brought to you by Morgan & Morgan. And it's time to say goodbye to the Cardinals. And tomorrow, the D-backs will host the Athletics. They are 42-57 this season, with only one win in their last 12 games. So this might be a good time to face them. The Diamondbacks will give the ball to rookie Mitch Bratt, making his third start in the big leagues. First interleague matchup for Bratt and his first home start here in front of Diamondbacks fans. He made his first two starts in St. Louis and in L.A., and the Snakes, they won both of those games. He will face another southpaw when Jeffrey Springs takes the mound for the Athletics. He is 3-9 with a 6.08 ERA this season. In fact, he hasn't gotten a win since April 14th, over 2 months ago. And things have been snowballing on Springs lately. He's allowed six or more runs in four of his last five starts. Might be a good chance for the Arizona offense to plate even more runs tomorrow. First pitch is set for 6:40 with pregame starting at 6 o'clock right here on 98.7 FM. And we hope that you can join us then. For our producer and engineer, Leo Gilmartin, and our technical director, Max Brown, I'm Steve Zinsmeister. One final time from Chase Field this afternoon. The Diamondbacks overcome a 7-run deficit in one of the great comebacks that you'll see. They win the game 8-7 over the St. Louis Cardinals. Enjoy the rest of your weekend, and we'll see you back here tomorrow night when the D-backs take on the A's on the Morgan & Morgan Diamondbacks Radio Network.
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30: We've seen something that rhymes with this before in his case, but ultimately I'm with Tim here. The Mariners are a sleeping giant in baseball second half. I'm eminently confident that they're going to play a lot better ball in the next few months.
31: The most impactful bats that will and should be moved at the trade deadline. I've got two. I'll start this conversation. Luis Arraez, you know, 3-time batting champion. He's an all-star this year. He's improved his defense tremendously at second base. He's going to get traded. My question is, you know, how much will the Giants actually get back? Because I got to say, even though Arraez has clearly improved his defense in 2026, when I talk to various teams, I'm still getting that degree of a lack of enthusiasm about him, which I don't quite understand. I think he's a player that you could win with in October, but he's going to get traded. And Taylor Ward of the Baltimore Orioles. The Orioles aren't sellers yet, but I think they will be at some point. And there's such starvation for a good right-handed hitter in this marketplace. The Mariners could use a guy like that because Rob Refsnyder hasn't worked out. The Yankees could use a guy like that. The Phillies could use a guy like that. The Braves could use a guy like that. I think at some point, someone's going to step up for Taylor Ward. Hembo, what about you?
30: Yeah, I'm going to echo your Taylor Ward sentiment, not just because he's performed at a relatively high level this year. It's a 746 OPS, it's an 828 OPS away from Camden Yards, which you know has become a lot less hitter-friendly for righties. It's an 891 OPS against lefties, and that's the point on which to double-click here. You and I have talked a lot over the last few months about the extent to which lefties are surging and righties are tailing at the plate based on a variety of factors. But the 30,000-foot view of it is, I'm not sure that any player is going to be moved over the next few weeks that's a right-handed hitter that can impact any lineup more than Taylor Ward can. And if I can dream on a scenario in which he finds a more hitter-friendly environment or go to a team like Philly who can't hit lefties or potentially a team like Philly who has both of those issues, I think he can make a real difference and be good enough, at least against left-handed pitching, to hit in the top third of an order of a really good lineup. So I think he's the best answer to your question just because of the scarcity of the right-handed bat across baseball right now.
1: Tim? Yeah, I'm with you. Those are the two guys I wrote down. Taylor Ward only has 6 home runs. I think he hit 35 last year. So, but he, like Hembo says, he's had a pretty good offensive year in certain factors. And so many teams need him. The Phillies so desperately need a right-handed hitter. To me, he's the perfect fit for them because they have still been outscored this year. They still need another hitter. He has to be a right-handed hitter. I think he fits them perfectly. I think Arise fits a bunch of teams perfectly, because he puts the ball in play, walks more than he strikes out, and he can hit. So those are my two guys, and I don't think it's a really rich list of players that can really make an impact offensively, especially from the right side.
31: All right, next question is, should Mason Miller be traded? Will he be traded? Tim, we'll start with you on this one. The Padres start the second half 48-48. They're 12.5 games behind the Dodgers, but I don't think anybody thought that they were going to win the division when the year started. They are certainly in the mix to be a wild card team. What do you think about Mason Miller?
1: I think he's going to stay with the Padres. And I hesitate saying this. I think he should stay with the Padres. They're 3.5 out of the last wild card spot. With all due respect to the teams in front of them, there are no dominant teams in front of them. Arizona, Miami, those teams have played pretty darn well. But the Cardinals, but those are not teams that cannot be overtaken. The Padres, with their payroll and the expectations and all the moves they've made.
31: New ownership, right?
1: Yes, I think they need to go for it. And the only way they go for it is to keep their best guys, add somebody to what has been a really, really weak offensive team this year. And you have the most dominant closer in the game. I know closers don't matter that much when you're losing and everything else. I keep him, add a hitter, and try to make the playoffs.
31: Hembo?
30: Yeah, Tim's right. Although I think the Padres should not only have their cake, but I think they should eat it too. Mason Miller's too dominant with too many more years of control to justify trading him at the deadline this year. You trade him when you're ready to hit the reset button and stock your system. That's obviously not going to be now based on the constitution of the standings. But I would strongly consider trading Adrian Morahone and or Jeremiah Estrada. And here's why, Buster. A roster as weak as this is, top to bottom, it's much too gluttonous a bullpen when you consider all the other holes that they have. It's a bottom five rotation. They've got the worst batting line in the major leagues, and yet they have this ridiculously dominant seventh and eighth inning situation, which I would liken to like one of the worst rosters in the NFL having a running back. I mean, it's not nearly as useful on a bad team as they are good teams. And so if you're willing to put Adrian Morahone or Jeremiah Estrada into the trade market and potentially a team like the Yankees and try to match some value present day for present day, that to me would be the golden goose there. I think it was Jerry DePoto a week or two ago said, because there aren't as many sellers this year, we're going to see more buyer for buyer trades than we have in years past. And I think the Yankees and the Padres could match up here in a way that the Yankees could acquire a reliever, one of those two guys potentially. And in return, maybe they float Will Warren. Maybe they float Jason Dominguez in a way in which both of these teams can achieve their goals by basically flipping strengths. What say you?
31: I say they should trade him. I think they should be actively talking to other teams while keeping an open mind to see how the Padres play in the next 10 days. Look, this is, we've talked about this in the past, this is the one time a year when small sample size can be difference making. As we tape this, the Padres' chances for making the playoffs are at 11%. Okay. And you have a player like Miller, a reliever. You guys know the volatility of this with that position. I'm taking advantage of that value right now. And you mentioned Hembo, the Yankees. I think they would be a big factor. Now, if the Padres whip off, you know, 8 wins in the next 10 games, their playoff chances go up to 35%, I would feel differently. But right now, I would be a seller. And we know this about AJ Preller, Tim. His brain is going to be working, and he's going to go hard one way or the other. Either he's going to be aggressive selling or aggressive buying. Yes?
1: Right. And he always leans towards aggressive buying. I just can't see AJ Preller, who is one of the most competitive people in the world. Believe me, I hate to personalize this, but I've played basketball against him 1,000 times. You don't want any part of him in a close game, all right? He's not going to give up on a season when he can make the playoffs. That's why I think he's going to add, not subtract.
31: All right, give me an X-factor team at the trade deadline. I'll kick us off with this. I think it's the Boston Red Sox, who were phenomenal in the last 22 games. They went 17-5. They had a team ERA of 2.51. It was the best in baseball, but they also continued to take hits in their rotation. Connelly early goes down with an elbow issue. We don't know how serious it is, but he's not going to be back anytime soon. Ranger Suarez went on the injured list. He's got a groin issue. Garrett Crochet, there's no end in sight to his rehab. We don't know if or when he's going to pitch again this year. So I think how the Red Sox play over the next 2 weeks will be so crucial. And then if they decide to sell, they would change the market because they've got Sonny Gray and Aroldis Chapman and Garrett Whitlock. I think their inclination would be to add because they're only half game out of that third wild card spot. But that for me is a big X factor team because of how many attractive players they have. Hembo?
30: I wrote down two, Buster. I wrote down the Twins and I wrote down the Reds. And I think those teams are so fascinating because, as we've said, there are so few obvious sellers. And both of those teams you would probably describe right now as being on the fence. But if the Twins actually decide to do that, which in my judgment would be the right decision given the constitution of the market, they could dangle Joe Ryan, who would be clearly and obviously the best player moved at the deadline if Tarek Skubal is not moved, and could potentially land them multiple impact pieces for their future. The Reds, meanwhile, are at the very bottom of a really, really good National League. I think it's very unlikely that they sort of pull their way back into this thing and could offer Spencer Steer to the market, could offer Andrew Abbott to the market, and do a lot of hay in terms of future impact players for themselves. And so those are both teams I've not heard that much about. But if they play poorly over the next couple of weeks, Buster, I can imagine both significantly changing the August 3rd deadline.
31: Yeah, I think the Reds are going to sell. Tim?
1: I'd not see the Twins making a comeback to get to just under 500 and be back in this race. So I'm with Embo. Joe Ryan, all-star pitcher, makes a big difference down the stretch for a lot of contending teams. And if the Twins pull the trigger on that, I think it's going to help them moving forward. But Buster, I'm with you on the Red Sox. They kind of personify where we are in the trade deadline. Are we in or are we out? They're the only team in Major League history to win 9 games in a row heading into the All-Star break 2 years in a row. It's the most bizarre thing. 3 weeks ago, they were one of the most disappointing teams of the season, and now they have a chance to make the playoffs. And when you live in Boston and you run the Red Sox, you have to go for it if you have a chance. But if they...
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0: And thanking for the first time ever, Spain is a World Cup champion. Spain defeated Argentina 1-0 to capture its second World Cup title. Spain allowed just one goal throughout the tournament, picked up seven shutouts, the one goal, the fewest in World Cup history. Today, Spain also had 12 shots on goal as they dominated much of the play. Now to baseball, where the Yankees and Dodgers are playing the nightcap of their doubleheader on ESPN Radio. They were in the fourth inning. Yankees trying to avoid a sweep. They lead the Dodgers 1-0. While the Yankees are trying to avoid that sweep, two of its AL East rivals want to roll. One, the Boston Red Sox, winning their 13th in a row, beating Tampa 6-1. And in Houston, Baltimore picked up its seventh straight win by beating the Astros 5-2. Meanwhile, in Kansas City, the Padres put on a hitting display against the Royals.
1: 2-1 pitch, swung on, hit in the air to left field, straight away, deep. Collins drifting back, still going back. He is at the wall, leaps up, it's going to go! Grand slam, tie France! The KC killer strikes at Kauffman Stadium. And an exclamation point here in the eighth inning.
0: That call for 97-3 of the fan. The Padres get 19 hits, win it 19-2. The Royals now 20 games under 500. The Brewers beat the Marlins 3-1. Miami has now lost six in a row. Cubs down the Twins at Wrigley 10-1. To God with the open in England, ending on a birdie. Ryan Fox gets it on the 18th. He wins the title. One stroke better than Cameron Young. Sam Burns finished two back. WNBA, the Wings over the Sparks, 90-82. Paige Beckers lead the way, 25 points for Dallas in the win.
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0: Yeah, Braves, Phillies, I'm sure would absolutely love to have a Sonny Gray as we go down the stretch. And the Twins, you know, I mentioned this before, the owners are always the X factor. You know, as we learned with Artie Moreno, scotching any of the Shohei Ohtani trade stuff when clearly they should have been sellers. Tom Pollad, who's running the Twins right now, he is a glass half full personality. And if you tell him they have a 2% chance to win, he's going for it. And that's been clear since spring training. So I as much as I do think it's a smart big picture play for the Twins to sell, I think they literally have to lose like 9 of the next 10 games and completely fall out of it before he lands there. All right. Which impending free agent has made or lost himself the most money this season? Tim, we'll start with you.
1: Well, Brandon Lau's had a really good year with the Pirates. And even though he's in his 30s now, he's proven again he can hit the ball out of the ballpark. By the way, the Pirates and the Nationals lead the major leagues in runs scored. Seriously, who ever could have seen that coming? Hembo, this is why baseball is so great.
0: Beautiful.
1: That these things happen all the time. We just slap. If one of them were up there, it would be a miracle. Both of them are up there. So Brandon Lau is somebody who I think who has really helped his free agent situation. Mauricio Dubon has helped his, because now everyone with the Braves recognizes that guy's such a good all-round player, teammate, all that. J.J. Bleda has had a pretty good year. I think he's helped his free agent status. I think Trevor Rogers has not had a good year. I think he has hurt his free agent status, especially how good he was last year. And J.P. Crawford of the Mariners has moved from shortstop basically to third base now. You have much more value when you're an everyday shortstop, which I think he still is. But those are just a few guys that have maybe moved some things around, good and bad.
2: Well, so I'll give you one of each here. I'll give you Casey Mize as a player who's helped himself a lot. I mean, this is a former number one overall pick who right now is striking out a batter an inning with a sub-1 whip. The pedigree was there always, and now we're finally seeing him sort of fulfill the prophecy. I won't be stunned if he gets a 9-figure deal, albeit on the low end, something like 5 at 110, if we see another 2 or 3 months the way that he's pitched so

0: far. And on the other side, to mention how well Brandon Lau's played in Pittsburgh and has established himself as the best second baseman available on the market, in part because Jazz Chisholm had a really sleepy first half. He's someone that you and I wrote about before the season began. I told you I thought he could get as much as something like $140 million. I think that was a massive overshot, at least based upon what we've seen so far. He's a below average hitter right now, which has always been the carrying tool. He's been demonstrably below average as a defender at second base and has made some very puzzling plays. It's just been a really bad time for him to have such a bad year. And so I would say Jazz Chisholm looks like someone who might have to sign a prove-it contract after this season and has really lost himself a lot of money based on his play.
1: Yeah, Jazz was the guy I was going to mention. Mm. Look, and I when I did that story during the wintertime, you know, some of the feedback I got on Jazz was, you want to see more consistency. You know, you want to see him to be a factor on a regular basis, because it does feel like at times that he just disappears and there's not a lot there. You know, he talked in spring training about wanting to be a 50-50 guy. He might get there with stolen bases. He's got 26, but he's hit 13 home runs. His OPS plus is 94. I mean, that means he's below average. And it's to the point where I covered the Yankees long enough to know how ruthless they can be in situations like this. Like, you could go, if you're the Yankees right now, go get Luis Arraez, put him at second base, and tell Jazz Chisholm, you know what, we're going to move you around. And I don't know if he'd be happy doing that. I don't know if it would augment his free agency, but they've been waiting and waiting and waiting for Jazz to come and be a consistent force, and it just hasn't happened. So and given the fact that he's a free agent in the fall, I think it makes it easier for the Yankees to be a little bit more draconian in how they handle them the rest of the year. We'll just have to wait and see. All right, guys, thank you. This was tremendous. And Tim, for the record, I didn't yell at you one time.
2: That is a miracle, Buster. I'm going to call the Elias and find the last time that we did a 30-minute podcast without you yelling at me and telling me how wrong I am.
1: All right. 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
3: Number 3.
4: Miguel Vargas became the third White Sox player to homer in an All-Star game, joining 2001 Maglio Ordóñez and 1995 Frank Thomas.
3: Number 2.
4: The Contreras brothers became one of 5 pairs of siblings to both play in the same All-Star game multiple times, joining Roberto and Sandy Alomar Jr., Dom and Joe DiMaggio, Dixie Jr., and Harry Walker and Mort and Walker Cooper.
3: Number 1.
4: Dylan Cease became the 7th pitcher with 3 strikeouts in the first inning of an All-Star game. He joined 2006 Brad Penny, 1999 Pedro Martinez, 1983 Dave Steeb, 1977 Jim Palmer, 1949 Warren Spahn, and 1934 Carl Hubbell.
1: Todd Radom is the chief executive of Our Quiz. He's a graphic artist whose work can be seen on ball fields all across America, all around the world. Or you can go to his website, toddradom.com. Todd, how you doing?
5: Buster, it's been All-Star Week, and it's been an awesome week. I'm great. How are you?
1: I'm tired. There's no question about it. We're going into the second half. We did all kinds of stuff at the All-Star event. I was there. You were there. We didn't see each other. We have the first game of the second half on ESPN on Thursday night. Before we move forward, I want to move back and talk about these 2 days at Citizens Bank Park. You are a man of style. You're a man of color. And I wanted to pick your brain on what you saw these 2 days. What stood out to you? Things you liked, things you didn't like.
5: Well, listen, Buster, this is my 30th straight All-Star game as a spectator. But living here in Philly was kind of a unique experience because that's my home ballpark. I'm used to seeing it. And of course, the All-Star game is an MLB event. So it was kind of fascinating seeing the takeover of what is a Phillies ballpark and has been for 20 some odd years into an All-Star game ballpark for every fan of every persuasion. The branding looked great. It's red, white, and blue. And here we are. The 250th recently took place right here in Philly. So it really leaned hard into the theme of America at 250, and it was just really fun. I thought it looked great, and Philadelphia. I'm just going to say, after several six World Cup games, the 250th, it all worked here, and I think everybody had a good time.
1: Yeah, certainly Phillies fans did. I thought they were the star of the Home Run Derby and how much they were invested in it.
5: What are you talking about?
1: they were so great, and I loved it when Jordan Walker hit that home run. I said it was like a 10-year-old flipping a game board, and they're just getting out of the ballpark because they're so angry with the result. I love that they were that invested in it for sure. A couple specific things that I saw, one that worked, one that didn't. I loved when they did the lineup introduction, how they had the players walk one by one as they were introduced to go out and sign their names on that document that looked like the Declaration of Independence. And then during the game, I thought the whole thing with the bicycles and the Sandlot theme and all that, I thought that was terrible.
5: Yeah.
1: And it slowed down the game.
5: Yeah.
1: I was like, what are you doing? It's too much.
5: The introductions are happening. I have a buddy of mine here in my neighborhood who texts me. He said, they just signed a document agreeing to a salary cap.
1: Oh, wow. Sorry, I thought that was cool. I just thought
5: it was perfect. But yeah, you know, there was a lot of frippery, a lot of over the top that took place that really, you know, you just like it, the presentation of the game evolves every year. And of course, our attention spans decrease. And so there needs to be some stuff. But I thought the mascot stuff was really fun. And people wouldn't necessarily have seen this on the Fox broadcast. But the in-stadium experience was very special. And believe me, I feel very privileged to have been at so many of these. And I got out of there and I was really very conscious about the fact that here are people leaving their home ballpark, getting back on the Broad Street line and going home. And there won't be another All-Star game here for another 30 years.
1: Yeah, exactly. Did you like the Sandlot theme thing with the bicycles during the course of the game?
5: Yeah.
1: I saw some people on social media who seemed to like it. And just being in the ballpark, it just felt so invasive in the game. Especially, look, I think the stopping the game one time for the Stand Up to Cancer moment, yeah, that's something that we've all, you know,
5: grown moving.
1: Yes, exactly. But to do that, have the other thing, it's just too much for me.
5: It was a little cringe, to use a word.
1: There you go. All right. Let's get to this week's quiz.
5: All right. Week 7 of our quiz. Which one of these events took place most recently? Was it A, Xander Bogaerts was born? Was it B, the Minnesota Twins won the World Series? Was it C, Carlton Fisk played his final game? Or is it D, Mike Piazza played in his first All-Star game? Which one of these events took place most recently? Xander Bogaerts is born, Twins win the World Series, Fisk final game, or Piazza his first All-Star game?
1: So I think I'm going to do a Daryl Dawkins, Thunder Dunk, one of those. Like, I feel really good about this one. Taylor, you go first.
6: Ooh, oh boy, Buster.
5: No pressure, buddy.
6: I'm gonna go Mike Piazza, first All-Star appearance.
1: Oh man, that I think that's the right answer.
5: Well, you're both right. You're both very smart gentlemen. It really wasn't that easy because Mike Piazza played his first All-Star game on July 13th, 1993 in Baltimore. Ooh. Carlton Fisk's final game was June 28th of 93.
1: Okay. Ooh, well, wow. That's closer than I would have thought.
5: You're both brilliant. I give you all the accolades.
1: Well, there we go. It's, you know, we're finishing All-Star Week on a high.
5: Now into the second half where the wheat and the chaff separate.
1: All right. Next time we talk, we're going to talk about your Red Sox, Todd. Thanks for doing this.
5: Thank you, Buster.
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1: I think that's so important to mention that as context, because shows on Wednesday morning, and I mentioned the Red Sox in a couple places, and there was pushback, and I'm like, I'm sorry, but it's the American League. Now, if they do add, they clearly need to add some offense. You know, the big miscalculation for the Red Sox coming into the year was they needed more power. Roman Anthony, there's no end in sight to his rehab. They're going to need to add some thump along the way. I think people around baseball are wondering if they're going to dangle Jaron Duran out in the marketplace, potentially is a way to get some of that thump.
6: David writes, I'm a Cubs fan and a Seiya Suzuki fan. What are the chances they re-sign him for next year? Do you think they'll trade him at the deadline, cut ties with him after the season is over? Any outlook on what they do with him?
1: I think generally speaking, the Cubs are conservative at the trade deadline. And man, if you trade Suzuki at the trade deadline this year, that would shake up the trade market for sure. I think they'll get to the end of the year and then see what happens. I think the Cubs are one of the teams that have to pay attention to what the future financial system could be, because it's going to impact them and the choices they make. And so I suspect they'll just play it out, Suzuki being part of this lineup, which could be dangerous, but they clearly, the Cubs need to add starting pitching before the deadline.
6: Ryan in New York writes, it was great watching the All-Star game. Great to see the everyday normal uniforms instead of the hokey ones they've done recently. Yes. He loved the Philly crowd. Lots of boos. Can you remember another crowd at an All-Star game like that?
1: No. I mentioned before that I felt like in past home run derbies, generally speaking, the crowds have been very kumbaya. Hey, it's baseball. We love to celebrate. I loved how competitive the Phillies fans were on behalf of Bryce Harper and Kyle Schwarber. I thought that was really cool. I think it helped to make that event, Taylor. I don't know how you felt.
6: I love the vitriol. I love that they all said peace out. They didn't want to watch the celebration when Jordan Walker run. I love that they were all over him the whole time. It was really cool. Let's go.
1: Well, before you do that, I just want to let you know, as you and I speak, it's very smoky here in Philadelphia. We're hoping that this game is going to be played tonight. If it is, at the suggestion of Eduardo Perez, you know what my assignment is? To gather sound before tonight's game. The art of the boo. I'm going to go through the stands in Philadelphia and talk to fans about when it's appropriate to boo and when it's not.
6: Oh, I love that. If it happens,
1: Eduardo's idea was terrific.
6: We'll get it. We'll play it on the podcast here. If you don't watch the broadcast on ESPN, a fine network and a fine product. We'll go to Ryan in New York next. David Levinson in Brackney, Pennsylvania. He listened to Monday's show. He heard your chatter with Dave Schoenfield about Otani and PCA as the two MVP candidates in the National League. But he wants to know, is Juan Soto tainted by the Mets? And he's not even consideration. He beats them both in OPS. Not easy to do when the rest of the lineup is terrible. Any thoughts on Juan Soto?
1: He would have to go absolutely bonkers and have a sort of year that, to remember when Alex Rodriguez was with the Texas Rangers. Yeah, I think he won the MVP in back-to-back years because his numbers were just insane. And Soto would have to do that, I think, to overcome both Otani and PCA. And the difference between Soto's he's an all-time great offensive player, but he's not going to add a lot of wins above replacement value on defense. He's not running the bases as much this year as he did last year. So he's going to have to hit his weight to be in the MVP conversation.
6: PCA is my MVP, hanging out with Sarah Langs before the All-Star game. That's our guy. Jeremy writes, we probably don't know this offhand, but he wants to know if Dino Ebel has the crown for most home run derby wins by a pitcher. Gotta be.
1: I think he absolutely now would probably be number one. Three times. That's impressive.
6: Yeah. And then he floats this trade out here. He knows that the Dodgers, they need a little more pitching. The Mariners need a right-handed batter. What about a Teoscar Hernandez for Luis Castillo swap?
1: Ooh, that's interesting. That is interesting. I think it would depend a little bit. Now, what I heard at the All-Star game was that Tyler Glasnow hasn't made a lot of progress yet in coming back, but Blake Snell has. So I don't know how much of an acute need that is for the Dodgers. Maybe Roki Sasaki struggling, you know, that potentially opens up a spot where they would add someone like Castillo, but Castillo is owed a lot of money through next year.
6: Last one for you. Taylor from Connecticut writes, which is a worst watch, the American League or the Sandlot? I think I go the Sandlot.
1: Wow.
6: Marginal.
1: Yeah, for me, definitely Sandlot. I thought it was okay when I eventually watched it, but I wasn't that excited about it.
6: No, it's so over. I mean, like, I understand why people like it, but it's so overrated. Everyone, come on.
1: Well, right. Apparently not. They invoked it at the All-Star game.
6: I guess. I think we're in the minority, Buster. We're out of touch, I guess. That's what my conclusion is. So that's it for Bleacher Tweets. Great week of shows, Buster. Glad we did the All-Star game, the first half, the second half stuff, all packaged very nicely. The Media Day segment was awesome. So we're looking forward to Monday's episode.
1: And my thanks to Ben Smith for all those media interviews that he taped. Man, that was a phenomenal job by him, and great thanks to him. Thanks for watching the Baseball Tonight podcast presented by La Quinta by Wyndham. Tonight, La Quinta, tomorrow you shine. And my thanks today to Paul Imbakaitis, to Tim Kirkchin, to Todd Radom, to Sarah Langs, to Taylor Schwenk. 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Stay safe. And remember, hate and inequality based on skin color is something we need to fight against every single day.
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17: He's 35 years old. And so I think he sees an opportunity here where it won't be so hard on him because Myles Garrett is there as well. And he sees an opportunity with this team to genuinely win a Super Bowl. And that's really the only reason that you unretire, right? I mean, we saw it with Gronk. He unretires. Don't forget, he retired in what, 2018? He unretires in 2020. The Bucs win a Super Bowl that year with Gronk when he unretired. I can go through the numbers. Like, he wasn't exactly the same contributor that he was before he retired. But he contributed and he won a Super Bowl because of it. And that does tend to be a theme with these players that retire and that unretire. The numbers aren't the same when you pull them. You know, for Reggie White, the numbers weren't the same. Mario Lemieux, I mean, the numbers tend to not be the same when they come back as you're away from the game.
15: Amber and Ian.
17: The cop screams at me to get against the wall of the house. He lines us all up, and he's going down every single one. Whose party is this? No one's saying, please.
18: Well done by all your friends. Meanwhile, my boyfriend.
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1: I'm Ed Bengen. We start with the World Cup and a championship for Spain. Spain gets a goal in extra time and defeats Argentina 1-0. Ferran Torres scores the only goal of the match. It comes in extra time. Spain dominated throughout, getting 12 shots on goal. And Spain gets its second ever World Cup title. Now to baseball, with the Yankees and Dodgers are going at it on ESPN Radio. The second of two today. Dodgers going for a sweep, but the Yankees hold a 1-0 lead as they play in the bottom of the fifth inning. Make it 13 in a row for the Red Sox. Boston beat Tampa today 6-1. Seven in a row for the Orioles. They win 5-2 over the Astros. Meanwhile, in Arizona, the Diamondbacks needed extra innings to defeat the Cardinals.
4: The 2-2. Swinging a drive to right. Going back out of Newport. Still going back. It's over his head. One hop against the wall. Barroso around third. He's coming home. D-backs win. D-backs win. D-backs win.
1: The Diamondbacks did indeed win. The call from Arizona Sports, 98.7 FM. Arizona wins it 8-7. The Braves win over the Rangers 8-5. That puts them 3 up on the Phillies in the NL East. The Phillies lose to the Mets by a count of 6-1. To golf at the Open in England, it was Ryan Fox getting a birdie on the 18th, and that was enough to take the title. He went to finishing at 10-under, one stroke better than Cameron Young. Sam Burns finished 2 back. In the WNBA, one game going on right now. The Mercury leading the Suns 71-63. Earlier, the Dream over the Sky 93-91. And 25 points for Paige Beckers. The Wings beat the Sparks 90-82.
5: Hey, it's Evan Cohen. 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
1: Everyone was paying attention to LeBron in New York, where he taped the Mind the Game podcast. 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
2: It's a big decision. 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
3: What is important to him?
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4: Senses that the moment's only going to get bigger from this point forward.
5: Okay, welcome to the show. We are on Sports Tonight here on ESPN Radio, ESPN2. 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Evan Cohen with you. Yes, LeBron watch is still on.
6: Told you.
5: Still on. Told me
6: he wasn't going to make a decision yesterday.
5: Was that a bold statement?
6: I think a lot of people thought it was coming.
7: I mean, you were pretty convinced, Evan, that it was going to happen soon. And I think the two of us were saying the whole inching along towards a decision, the Shams reporting from earlier in the week.
6: Yeah.
7: And the thought that he would actually do it on Tyrese Halliburton's podcast felt a little far-fetched.
5: Well, I don't know that I thought it was definitely happening yesterday, because I thought it could happen the day before, actually, to be fair. And I thought maybe he would go into yesterday. Good morning, everybody.
6: Good morning.
5: Fanatics Fest, where he had two scheduled appearances, one with his podcast with Tyrese Halliburton, as you mentioned, and one with Rich Kleiman and the Boardroom podcast, Kevin Durant's company and Rich Kleiman's company that they share, the business side of sports. So he had two appearances there, and then he went to the Time 100 event last night, which was honoring his wife, because she was part of the Time 100 influencers or whatever it was. So he had three public appearances. So I thought maybe Wednesday, so he wouldn't have to answer questions, where you're going to go. Well, it doesn't matter, because he went to these appearances, didn't answer these questions in any way, shape, or form. And yeah, he still hasn't decided. He hasn't announced where he's going to play just yet. Has he decided? I don't know the answer to that question. I don't think anyone knows. I think we all assume he has, but it's getting kind of wild, honestly, what's going on here. And LeBron yesterday, courtesy of Wondery and Uninterrupted, had this to say on his taking the time to make a decision live from Fanatics Fest.
8: The family portion is a big thing, so, you know, my daughter and my wife and things of that nature, and to become a big family guy. So there's a lot of things that's, you know, people are like, hurry up and make a damn decision, bro. I'm just like, okay, it's not just about the team.
9: Yeah.
8: So many other factors that I'm, you know, factoring in right now on what, you know, not only best fit me as a player, what best fit me as a person, what best fit me as a, what my happiness, and also with my family as well.
9: Yeah.
8: You know, so there's a lot of, won't hold you guys up too much longer.
5: Okay. Not too much longer. What are we waiting for? What do you think he's waiting for?
6: Well, when we initially speculated about one of the appearances yesterday maybe being the platform for LeBron James to make this announcement, I didn't think it would happen, because it's not all about him. Fanatics Fest is about a bunch of different figures in sports and entertainment coming together. It's not all about him. As Courtney mentioned, Tyrese Halliburton's podcast is not all about him. We had been talking about the World Cup and various things that had been happening on the calendar that would take people's attention away from this. If I had to guess, it would come in the next week or two, early in the week, on a day where there's nothing else really going on and LeBron can control the entire news cycle. And mind you, that's not me being shady. He's earned that. He's earned that right to take his time, and he's earned that right to make a decision and do it when he can maximize it for his personal and or potentially business aspects of his life.
5: I'm making sounds and noises, Courtney. Not because of the fact that Smalls is not right, but because the highest ranking person in the league that LeBron is in doesn't necessarily agree with him. Because out of nowhere yesterday, and I thought, I honestly did not think that this was a real quote because of who it came from and who it was about, but I'm paraphrasing, Adam Silver, the commissioner of the NBA, said, I would like him to make a decision already so we can finish this schedule. Mm-hmm. Because as you can imagine, teams are calling us, networks are calling us, and everybody wants to lock in the schedule. Opening week, opening night, Christmas Day games, mm-hmm. all of that makes a ton of sense. Adam Silver is the most player-friendly commissioner in the history of sports. I'm stunned that the one player he's now called out is the meal ticket for the last 20 years.
7: If there was any doubt that LeBron James is still the face of the league,
5: it
7: was
5: right.
7: all answered yesterday with 100%. That Adam Silver quote. And I went back and did some research. So the 2025-26 schedule was released on August 14th last year. There is still time, but it does take time to build a schedule to get 82 games together to work with all of the teams in the NBA. So Adam Silver's like, look, you don't need to drag this out until the 11th hour if you already know, which I think it's pretty clear that he has all the information in front of him. So what is he waiting on? I think he's waiting on us to expect it when we least expect it. I don't think there will be this buildup of coming Thursday, LeBron James, the decision part two. There won't be any of that. I think it's going to come in the form of something where you expect it, but you least expect it, if that makes sense. Because there won't be the publicity and the buildup. He'll just announce it in some way, whether it comes in a commercial, whether it comes on his own platform, whether it comes in the form of something super creative that he hasn't already done in the other times that he became a free agent or was traded or left. Like, none of that is going to play into how he does it this time around. But you now feel, I wouldn't say the pressure. I don't think he feels that pressure. I think the rest of us are like, okay, he better hurry up. Adam Silver just gave him the ultimatum of, you know, get this done sooner so we can make our schedule. But in any event, it just reinforces that this guy still controls absolutely everything in this league from top to bottom because he is the draw. This last potential season is the biggest draw of anything in the NBA.
5: Before we get into some of the destinations and some of the news yesterday around those destinations, because there was, Giannis had his introductory press conference. He and Pat Riley and Eric Spoelstra are not really hiding the fact that they want him. LeBron named teams by name, but in an interaction with fans, like, oh, I hear you saying that. Like, so we'll get into that. Take a step back for a second. LeBron James, for the better part of 20 to 25 years, has been the public eye. LeBron James has never had an incident with the law or anything like that. He's never had anything like that. He's not. He is a family man, a husband, as I said, supporting his wife last night at this event. Three young children, one of whom in the NBA, another in Arizona.
6: As I say, they're not so young anymore.
5: Right. Three. Okay. Yeah. Well, young compared to
6: one was his teammate.
5: Right. One was his teammate in Bronny.
6: An employee of the NBA.
5: Correct. So the other is a college basketball player at Arizona, and his young daughter is a either soon to be or 12-year-old student volleyball player. Like, seems wonderful, right? All these amazing accolades in his life. He's a billionaire. He opened up a school. He's arguably the second greatest player of all time. All these things. Is this the kind of stuff that gets people to dislike him? Like, what we're
6: doing? We'll forget about it.
5: What?
6: We're going to forget about it.
5: But in the moment right now, like The Last Dance, available on the ESPN app, was an amazing reminder of us renewing our vows with Michael Jordan. We were in love with him for so long. We were married to the Michael Jordan game and story, and we loved all about it, everything about it. Not 100% of the people, but most people. Last Dance comes out. It's like, oh, God, yeah, we're back. This is a reminder of, I think, all of the people that don't like LeBron, why they don't like LeBron. Because when we're sitting here, we're saying, what is he waiting for? The only thing that people can come up with is attention.
7: Mm-hmm.
5: No team has made a move during this time of from the moment that he said goodbye to the Lakers till now. Correct me if I'm wrong. No team of the candidate pool has made a move that would sway his opinion.
6: Would it change your opinion on his approach here if he's waiting for, as you've pointed out, Anthony Davis, and he's waiting until August 6th?
7: Okay, you mentioned that date the other day.
5: Let's talk about that. The most powerful person in the NBA that doesn't play or doesn't run the league or a team is Rich Paul.
6: Mm-hmm.
5: He's amazing. Rich Paul got Gary Trent a 4-year, $64 million deal with the Milwaukee Bucks Jr. Go look up his numbers and explain that one to me, right? That's the big wink, wink kind of thing. And the league is looking into it. You're telling me Rich Paul can't speed up this process where he would say to the Washington Wizards, listen, on August 6th, we are going to ask you for a max. Are you going to give it to us or not? And if you're not, let's speed up this process here. Rich Paul can't do that?
7: Of course he can, but...
5: So then why hasn't he? If that's what we're waiting for, right? That's what I want.
7: Why pressure your biggest client into making a decision when there's clearly a lot of thought going into how they want to announce this? Because if there wasn't, if he already has his mind made up and it's like, yeah, I want to go back home. I want to go to Cleveland. I want to put a bow on this 24-year NBA career by ending in the place I started. He could have done that already. This is your one last opportunity to make a big splash, to take the entire NBA, the entire sports audience, and make it yours for that moment that will then carry on to the last couple years or last year of your career, however long he plays. I don't think either of that, like, why pressure him? Why pressure him if you're his agent to get this thing done when you already know that you have all the leverage? You control everything.
5: But, Court, I don't know if I look at it as pressuring him as much as, like, giving
7: coalescing
5: him
7: to the NBA? Why would he do that?
5: No, I'm saying, like, the client in this case is LeBron, right? If we're talking about the Rich Paul perspective, the client is LeBron. My client doesn't have the full scope of the teams that he could be on because he actually doesn't know if Anthony Davis would end up on the Warriors.
7: Sure, I see what you're saying.
5: Or maybe any other team for that matter. You know, maybe the Cavs are saying, hey, if this would not be well, maybe it would be smart too. I don't know. Hey, we could trade Evan Mobley for Anthony Davis right now, and that guarantees us LeBron. That's a weird trade, but you get what I'm saying.
7: Yeah.
5: Like, I don't, maybe in this case, LeBron actually doesn't have the full scope of the rosters.
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1: All right, well, it's not Randy Scott's big day this weekend, but it is his partner in crime, Gary, will get married this weekend.
2: Gary Streisky getting married.
1: Yep, the Streisky's getting married, and you have been bestowed the honor of being the best man, so you have to give a speech at this bad boy.
2: I get to give a speech. I'm told.
1: I still want to know if you charged a fee yet.
2: No,
1: paid for your services.
2: No, I waived the speaking fee. So,
1: it's a bold strategy, Cotton.
2: They go, hey, how long's your? See, we should have communicated better, he and I, before this, because he goes, how long's your toast? I go, buddy, I got it down to 10 minutes, and he goes, I need you at 4, and I said, give me 8. I need 8. And he goes, maybe 5. And I was like, buddy, what about the applause breaks? What about the standing ovation? What about the laughter?
1: You should have given him the wedding singer line, which is, I have a microphone and you don't. So you'll listen every damn word I have to say. That's all you had to say to him.
2: Yeah, he's not going to come up and take it. So we agreed, air quotes, on 5. I'm going to take 6. And I might stretch it to 6 and a hook.
1: It's a very liberal six.
2: Yeah. Because like there are going to be some coworkers at this wedding. So it's almost like a roast. Like I'm going to roast. I got Matt Barry. He's going to be there. Laura Rutledge is going to, I think, be there. Like, you know, there are going to be some friends of Gary's. Gary has a lot of friends. Now, are they all groomsmen quality? No. You know, the cream rises to the top. The thing is, though, like, I do have to, and I love his fiance. Abby is a wonderful human being and obviously very patient to be marrying Gary. And so, like, how do I show the proper, yeah, it can't just be about Gary. You know what I mean? Like, it's got to be about her. And I'm not going to roast her at all. It's her day. So it's about, like, maybe it's about, like, how, like, what she puts up with in dealing with Gary. But it's got to be, you know, about her family as well. And how do I land the plane? Because I'm so shot out and cynical about love right now. Like, how do I put my own experiences aside and celebrate one of the only great love stories that I know of in real life right now?
1: Well, that's right there. I mean, you know, that probably needs to be included in the toast.
2: I think that's part of it. Yeah.
1: That maybe is a line for the ages right there. One of the truly great love stories of our generation. As Gary and his bride to be.
2: Yeah, I think that's part of it. I think, like, I know what certain ground rules are, and I do want advice. So if anybody has advice, you can call in.
1: But like, they'd say ESPN, advice for Randy on his wedding toast.
2: Yeah, we'll like, I know I'm not supposed to bring up exes, right? You know, you don't bring up, like, oh, that'd be so much better than, you know, Fallulah from back in the day. Like, I'm not going to do that. I know you're not supposed. I know what I'm not supposed to do.
1: Wait a second. Of all the names that were on the tip of your tongue, you went with Fallulah?
2: I'm going with one word no one would be named that name. I didn't want somebody. I was going to say Carla, but I didn't want somebody online to be like, my sister's name is Carla and blah, blah, blah. So.
1: Okay, Karen.
2: Yeah. So. So I know you're not supposed to bring up that. I know you're not supposed to, like, make things mean. I'll be self-deprecating about myself.
1: You know? I will tell you, coming up later on the show, and mark my words, I'm going to give you the guideline for the ultimate wedding toast.
2: Yes. Okay. Is it six minutes long?
1: Well, that depends on you. Depends on how vociferous and verbose you'd like to be.
2: We've worked together enough. I think you know.
1: I think, yeah. We're going to set you up for success, but we want to hear from you guys. 888-SAY-ESPN, 888-729-3776. Tips and tricks of the trade for Randy's wedding speech and his toast to his good buddy. Over the weekend. I think, listen, you know, the opener is important.
2: Yes.
1: Sets the tone for the entire thing. I mean, that is your first swing of the home run derby kind of deal. Did you get the crowd on their feet, or does this go?
2: It's true. No, I'm going to have a nice couple of welcome lines, and yeah, and then we're going to get after it. We're going to, one classy note from the bride, which I appreciated. She's like, don't get up there and look at your phone. I was like, that's a good point. So she wants it written down. She wants me, if you're gonna go on script, which I think a lot of people make the mistake of getting up there and thinking, see these notes? I don't need these. Where we're going, we don't need notes, you know, and they just throw them away and then they just lose their train of thought and it becomes horrible. So I like the idea of writing it down, and I like it being classy and having a piece of paper and not just looking at our phones like we're waiting for a bus.
1: Yeah. Well, I agree. I don't like the look of the phone deal. For my brothers, I just wrote some crib notes on my hand.
2: On your hand?
1: Yeah.
2: Okay.
1: Just put a couple of reminders. I knew what I wanted to say.
2: Yeah.
1: I just put a couple put one word for each thing that would jar my memory to continue. So, you know, as I just put my hand up like this, I was like,
2: that's
1: I'm gonna look down at my hand.
2: How long was your speech?
1: It was probably 6 to 7. It was not long.
2: Okay. All right, good. It's gonna fly. Because it's gonna be there are gonna be jokes. You know, it's not gonna be just opining on love.
1: Okay.
2: Yeah.
1: If you and we want to hear from you guys again, 888-ESPN. If you can bring a prop in, but you only get to do it once. You can't bring in multiple things and everything. It's okay to bring one prop in for visual effect, if that's what you want to do.
2: No. What, like a carrot top? Is that what you're saying? Like you're bringing a prop?
1: No. So, just as a background, okay, I will say as a joke, for my brother's speech, my brother's a Yankee fan, obviously, and he married a Met fan.
2: Oh, boy.
1: Okay? And so I used the line, and what I did is I used the line in the speech, marriage is truly the only experience where you're sleeping with the enemy. And so it's never more true for Jimmy and Emery because he's a Yankee fan, she's a Met fan. And I had jerseys made that were half Yankees and half Mets that I gave to them both.
2: That's pretty cool.
1: To wear. So that was the prop I presented.
2: That's very cool. Okay. All right. I don't know if I'm going to go prop. I wasn't planning on it.
1: I'm just saying it's okay to have a prop for visualization.
2: Yes. Just one.
1: But you can't go over the top.
2: Okay. All right, thank you.
1: Wait, when did this officially start? Because this is that day. I don't think there's only one toast that needs to happen. Best man, that's it. No parents, no friends, no maids of honor, nothing. Just one toast. Best man, that's it.
2: Well, I think it's a bride's day, you know? So I think that probably has something to do with it. I will say, like, they're, you know, now the dad, like, both dads get to talk. Both, like, it becomes, it really does, like, your food gets cold.
1: No,
2: you're sneaking bites of your food because the mic just gets passed around.
1: And then there's always that girl who has two maids of honor, and then we have to hear two speeches, or they're going to pass the mic around. There's got to be a dance and a musical act in between. Like, it should stop.
2: Buddy, how many, okay, when you were married, how many, what was the bridal party situation? Maids of honor? How many groomsmen?
1: There was one maid of honor. Oh, I mean, you mean bridesmaids?
2: Yes, my bad.
1: I think we were 7 or 8, and that was only because of family members. Like, I had to include... You know, I have a brother, I have a sister, she has a sister, you know, like, you start to get into worlds where you can't leave people out.
2: Yeah, 100%. I have two brothers, she has two brothers, so right there I'm at 4, you know what
1: I mean? Right, then, like, you have to find 4 to match.
2: And then, but then it was also like, I got married young, so it's high school buddies, college buddies, like, where do you draw the line, you know? So, like, listen, hey, Taylor Swift, Travis Kelce, they had 1,100 people at their wedding, you know, who's 1101? You know, like, who's the 11?
1: Make the cut.
2: Who's the 1101st? Who's just sitting at home listening to old Taylor, I mean, country
1: at
2: Taylor?
1: At this point, does Gary have his last 4 in and first 4 out on his list?
2: It's a bracket. Joe Lunardi is coming. Yes, he'll be there. He's in attendance. Yeah, you're right. I mean, I don't miss that aspect of it. I really don't. He has been busting his back porch trying to get everybody taken care of. And so is Abby. I mean, there's been so much. I got ordained to be an officiant in the state of New Hampshire like 2 days ago because there's a possible scheduling conflict with their pastor, like super last minute. There could be an emergency. So I've been told that I need to be waiting in the wings.
1: All right, real quick, let's get to Stinky Pete in Minnesota. Stinky Pete, you're on ESPN Radio. Good morning. Advice for Randy. Go ahead.
3: Hey, good morning, guys. Open bar, dude. Farva style. Anyways, this one's just kind of a line. You're saying this might be the generational couple, so maybe they can buck the trend. You could tie it in, but I don't know if you've heard about the three rings of marriage. You've got your engagement ring, you've got your wedding ring, and you've got your suffer ring. So maybe they won't get that last one.
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0: 1-0 lead as LA is coming to bat in the top of the eighth inning. While the Yankees are trying to avoid a sweep, two other AL East teams are rolling. Boston won its 13th in a row, beating Tampa 6-1. And the Houston-Baltimore picked up its 7th straight win, downing the Astros 5-2. Meanwhile, in Atlanta, the Braves took the rubber game against the Rangers.
1: 3-1 pitch. Riley hammers it to deep center. Carter going to go back. It's over his head. It's gone! That is out of here. A laser beam as he just disintegrated that baseball to straightaway center. It's 4-0 Braves on Riley's second home run off of Eovaldi. What a screamer.
0: The call from 680 to the fan as Atlanta wins it 8-5. The Braves now 3-up on the Phillies, who lost to the Mets 6-1. Milwaukee defeated Miami 3-1. Brewers 6-up on the Cubs, who stayed 6-back by routing the Twins 10-1. In golf in the Open in England, Ryan Fox birdied the 18th and took the title, finishing one stroke better than Cameron Young. Sam Burns finished 2-back. WNBA tonight, the Mercury defeated the Suns 72-63. Earlier, the Dream over the Sky 93-91. The Wings over the Sparks 90-82.
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1: But I last saw this man on February 5th, 2012, because he was right in front of the NFL Network set at Super Bowl 46 between the Giants and the Patriots in Indianapolis, wearing his clock and rooting for the G-men. Ladies and gentlemen, in the midst of She Weekend kicking off in Las Vegas, Nevada, ladies and gentlemen, Flavor Flav here on the
2: program. Yeah, boy.
1: Good to see you.
3: Wow. Hey, let me tell you something, man. First of all, I just want to say hello, everybody.
1: Hello.
3: And it's an honor to be here with you. You know, thanks for having me, Rich.
1: Of course.
3: You know what I'm saying? And I just want you to know, Rich, you just now hit me in the head with a brick. serious. Because let me tell you something.
1: Yes, sir.
3: That was my first time ever going to a Super Bowl, number one. And number two, I took my godson, Rashawn Walker, with me to that Super Bowl. I'll never forget it. When the Giants won, I got to go out on the field, and I got to meet Coach Tomlin, because Tomlin was the coach there.
1: No, yes. Wow! That's it. That's Coach Coughlin. We caught it on NFL Network, you know, and it was wild, man. And then, you know, obviously we got to She Weekend, and it was kind of you to zoom into women's sports now on Thursday to talk about it here. Big show for us at Rich Eisen Productions. That I'll never forget it. We're sitting on the set of NFL Network watching the game. Okay, we were in an end zone seat, and all of a sudden, Michael Irvin says to me, "Is that Flavor Flav down there?" And I'm like, "Hold on a second." And then Marshall Faulk comes over and goes, "That's Flavor Flav down there." And Mariucci goes, "Why is he wearing a clock around his neck?" And I'm like, "Well, listen, take a seat. We got a story for you." And you were right there in the stands. And then you got to go on. And then all of a sudden, I look up on NFL Network's postgame, and there you are hugging Tom Coughlin. It's unbelievable.
3: Yeah, that was an amazing experience, man. You know what I'm saying? And also, if I'm not mistaken, I think I also had a Super Bowl commercial out that year with Elton John for Pepsi.
1: Yes, that's maybe how you got those seats, I'd imagine, along with just you being Flavor Flav.
3: I think that's probably how I got those seats. And then not only that, but then also I ended up going to the Giants parade.
1: Of course.
3: I ended up at the Giants parade, and I was corresponding for Fox 5 News. And then when the float was coming by with the

0: Players, one of the players was like, Flav, you want to come up here? I dropped the Fox 5 mic and jumped up on the float. And I was acting like that parade was all about me.
1: I don't blame you. The pride of Roosevelt, New York, Flavor Flav here on the Rich Eisen Show. Were you always a Giants fan growing up, Flav?
0: Well, yes, I always was a Giants fan, but I always was a Jets fan too, you know. Mm-hmm. One thing about me, I always favored my New York teams, whether they won or whether they lost. You know what I'm saying? But I favor the Giants. I favor the Jets. I favor the Yankees. I favor the Mets. I favor the Liberty. I favor the Bills. I favor the Islanders. And I favor the Rangers.
1: Don't forget the Knicks, your world champion New York Knickerbockers, Flavor Flav. You know?
0: That's right. That's right. And I just want to say I am glad that they did win that game in Boston. But I just want to say, if so happens that they were to lose that game in Boston, that there would have been a game 6 at Madison Square Garden. And I just want to feel proud to cross my heart and say that for game 6, Public Enemy was going to be the halftime show for game 6.
1: Is that right?
0: So I never got the opportunity to play at the Garden again. I'm glad, though. I ain't mad because I'm glad the Knicks won.
1: Okay. I understand what you're saying. That's Flavor Flav here on the Rich Eisen Show, co-founder of Public Enemy here. And I noticed you mentioned the Liberty, and you are in Vegas for what's being called She Weekend, Sports Hospitality and Entertainment, celebrating and honoring elite female athletes and champions. How did this come about, Flavor Flav?
0: Well, it came about. It all started when the men and women's hockey team won gold this year. The United States Olympic men and women's hockey team, they both won gold this year, and the men got an informal invitation to the White House by President Trump. The girls didn't get that same invitation, so. When Donald Trump said, well, I'm going to invite the girls all because, and I don't want to be impeached. The girls was like, to hell with your invitation, Trump. That's when I stepped in and I said, well, you know what, girls? I'll bring you girls out to Vegas and we can celebrate you guys the way you needed, that you need to be celebrated. You know, so... So when we put that out, it went so viral, Rich. It went so viral. People started reaching out. Hey, how can I be part of this? How can I help? So I want to thank MGM for stepping up. And they gave us 128 rooms, Rich. Yeah. And also Delta Airlines stepped in. And they're going to fly the athletes and their families in. You know what I'm saying? So I just want to give a shout out, definitely. And then also Southwest, too, has been playing a big part with us, sending the girls to the ESPYs. You know what I'm saying? Yeah. It's been a great venture, man.
1: Yeah, it's the U.S. bobsled and skeleton teams as well as the U.S. women's hockey team.
0: Yes, yeah. That too, Rich. Yes, I did the skeleton. I sponsored the United States Olympic bobsled skeleton team, but also I did the skeleton, and I liked it so much, I joined the team. So now I'm an official member of the United States Olympic skeleton team, and I go up to Park City to train.
2: What?
0: And hopefully, I'm looking forward to it, that in 2030, I can try to compete.
1: Well, Flav, I have follow-up questions.
2: Wow.
0: Don't think I'm crazy at 67, but let me tell you like this.
1: Yes.
0: Number one. In the Olympics, there's no age limit to compete.
1: That's true.
0: Number two, I want to be known as the oldest ancient Olympian that ever was in the Olympics. and honestly, I don't think that I'm going to win a medal, but I'm going to try. You know what I'm saying? But I don't think that I'm going to win, but I want to be able to say that I did compete in the Olympics.
1: Of course.
0: And I just want to make history. You know, I just want to reinvent myself again.
1: So growing up in New York, did you have a small sled that you would just skate down the street on? You know, is that how we got started with your skeleton career, Flavor Flav?
0: Well, honestly, to tell you the truth, back in the day, we used to go sleigh riding, and I used to get on my belly and ride the sled down.
2: Right.
0: And everything. But one day, I was going down the side of the hill, and I stared that thing right into some sticker bushes. Oh, my God. You had to see all the thorns in my face, yeah. Man. Oh, man.
1: Yeah.
0: It was crazy.
1: Right. Okay.
0: Yeah.
1: All right.
0: But that's... I've been doing skeleton a long time.
1: Listen, no one can say Flavor Flav can't speak anything into existence. That is for darn sure. And I just love, by the way, the support you're getting for She Weekend. That's pretty cool, man. Yeah. You know, and
0: yes, man.
1: It's very important.
0: Such tremendous support. And not only that, but everybody and they mama now is flying out here to Vegas for this thing.
1: That's awesome.
0: It's going to be an action-packed weekend. I want to thank the Board of Commissions here in Las Vegas, mm-hmm. and also the people of Clark County for giving me the opportunity to be able to do this for the girls here in Las Vegas, because what we're doing has never, ever been done, number one. And number two, it's never, ever been done here in Las Vegas, you know? So I want to thank them for approving my parade route. I want to thank them for coming down to give the girls the key to the strip. And I mean, I'm just so grateful. I'm just so grateful and gracious, you know what I'm saying, to the people here in Vegas for letting us put this thing on.
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1: That's right. Today's Freddie and Harry selection committee. We're going to bring aboard Shannon Penn, who's producing the show, of course, behind the glass up there in Bristol. Freddie and Harry selection committee brought to you by SoFi. Get your money right. So what do we got today? All right. Sports topics, past or present, that we're tired of hearing about.
2: Yeah. And I thought about this as today, like, obviously, For content purposes, I root for the show. So, LeBron, take as much time as you would like with your decision. Appreciate it. Keep feeding us. Every day we'll do a LeBron topic. But with that said, though, we know over the course of time, there have been topics that kind of weigh on you and you get tired of it. Like, do we have to talk about this again? So, I figured today's selection committee, like you said, sports topics, past and present, that we're tired of hearing about. So, with that said, we're going to start with number one.
0: Number one.
2: All right, Harry, what is the number one on your list?
3: Well, number one, that has never happened during the selection committee. So who do I need to talk to?
0: Number one.
3: Okay, thank you. So number one on my list, it's going to be a debate that everyone loves to have at any given moment, no matter where you are at the time. And I just want people to stop it because there's no debate. It's that debate between Michael Jordan and LeBron James. Let's please stop it. Yes, y'all see the signature right now by LeBron James. Act like you know. If you don't know, now you know. You see the signature right there on the shoe. Michael Jordan and LeBron James. I want that debate to stop because my GOAT, the greatest of all time, is going to always be MJ. Six NBA championships, 6-0 in the NBA Finals. Never went to a game 7 in the NBA Finals as well. LeBron James, he has 4 championships. He's been able to go to multiple NBA Finals as well. He is the all-time scorer. But I have LeBron as my second greatest player of all time. MJ is always going to be number one. LeBron James is always going to be number two. But I have extreme respect for both of these guys. But MJ will always be number one. LeBron will be number two, in my opinion.
2: Wait. How are we just now finding out, Harry, that you had a LeBron James autograph? Like, how do we just find that out now? All these years doing the show, and I'm just now finding out about this.
3: So this is, he signed these shoes for me when my brother was playing with the Miami Heat, and I gave the shoes to my brother. I said, hey, man, ask LeBron, can he sign them? And on the other one, it says to Harry D, and then it has his signature. But me being the boneheaded guy that I am at times, you could tell, like, shoes just been in the closet. I've never worn these shoes. But you can see how dingy it's starting to get. I had to take the shoestrings out. I need to clean this little part up a little bit and put these in a case and frame them so I can always have them.
2: All right, so that's Jordan versus LeBron for Harry number one. So, Zaz, I go to you. First, before getting your number two, do you have a LeBron James signature?
1: Oh, yeah. I'm surprised, though, first, that Harry's done with Jordan LeBron. You feel like there's nothing new to add to that discussion? You feel like we've said everything there? All right, I don't know. Do I have a LeBron James autograph? I believe that my son does, all right? My son is way into collecting cards and LeBron's his favorites. I believe he does have a LeBron rookie autograph, yeah. So, I don't know. Does that count? It's in my house.
3: No, yeah, that's pretty awesome.
1: Yeah,
3: that most definitely counts. And do you know how much that thing is going to be worth one day?
1: I don't know. Yeah, I guess it's worth a lot. I mean, he's, like I said, he's way into that. So he's, yeah. Oh, anyway.
2: All right, Zaz, what you got? Number one.
1: Yeah, you know what I'm going to go with? I'm going to do, because we have the World Cup going on right now, I'm tired. I love soccer. I'm tired of hearing, and this is a very American thing, how soccer is boring. So what are you paying attention to? This World Cup has been fantastic. We got 2 semifinal games that are going to be great. It's the top 4 teams in the country, in the world, essentially, that are in this semifinal. I'm tired of hearing about soccer being boring. It's a great sport.
2: All right, E-Dog, what about you? What you got for number one on your list of selection committee topics, past or present, you're tired of hearing about?
4: Yeah, I know Jordan Walker just won the Home Run Derby. I didn't realize it was a debate with LeBron already. Jordan versus LeBron.
3: Only
4: you like what I did there, Harry D?
3: Yeah,
4: all right,
3: yes.
4: Moving on to my number one. can we fix baseball? Like, come on, we've been doing this like every summer. I feel like we're trying to fix baseball, and because of these conversations, we got the pitch clock. We have done so much now to cater to those who don't love baseball or don't like watching baseball. It's a pitch clock, a mound visits, limiting all of these things. Have we fixed it? Have we fixed baseball? Are we there yet? Are we there? Have we fixed it? So that's my number one.
3: Well, I have my son right here because tell everyone how much you love playing baseball. Do you love it? How
5: yes.
3: much? A lot. You think baseball is fixed? All the young kids now, they're playing baseball. Kids that look like you, kids that look like anything, they enjoy the game of baseball. All your friends love baseball too, don't they? So you think baseball is fixed?
4: Baby you like
3: boy
4: the pitch
3: says
4: clock?
3: Yes. He says yes.
4: Very cool. All right, maybe,
3: oh, so let me tell y'all a story about me and my son. So we play these mock games in the house a lot. We go outside and play them. And if I throw a pitch to you and I think it's a strike and you don't think it's a strike, immediately, what do you yell? You don't yell ABS to me?
4: Did he tap the head? Does he tap the head?
3: He always does it. He's trying to act silly now, but he always tapping his head talking about some ABS, ABS. We need to go to
1: the review.
3: He
1: only gets two? Only two per game.
3: He doesn't care. He said he gets as many as he wants to when he's going against his daddy.
2: All right, solid choice. Then number one for Eric with fixing baseball. My number one selection committee. Yeah, I got to side with Harry Douglas here. It's Jordan versus LeBron. Like can we stop? Like they both can be great in their own right. And I grew up a Jordan fan, of course. Like, well, Jordan victim as a Knicks fan. But needless to say, I wore the Jordans, the cultural impact, the whole nine. Is it the shoes? The whole nine. But that doesn't diminish the greatness that is and what LeBron has been able to do. They can be both be great in their own generations. So can we please stop the Jordan versus LeBron debate?
3: Thank you.
2: So for number one, for me, for us, Freddie and Harry, number one is going to be Jordan versus LeBron.
4: Like Mike. Want to be like
3: Sometimes
4: Mike.
3: I dream that he is me.
0: Number two.
3: Like Mike, don't you hit number two until I finish the rest of the song.
0: Number two.
3: Number two, let's go.
2: All right, number two, Zaz, what do you got number two on your list of topics past and present you're tired of hearing about?
1: You know what I'm going to go with? I'm tired of hearing about there's no loyalty in sports.
3: Ooh.
1: Like that's been a topic recently, right? Because Jaylen Brown claimed that there was no loyalty. Don't become an NBA player. There's no loyalty. There's no loyalty in sports. I'm tired of hearing that argument. It works both ways. You know, the team, they take a business first approach. The players, they love to take a business first approach as well. None of this is personal. It's also not necessarily about loyalty. I'm tired. It always seems like it's a one-way street. I'm tired of hearing about loyalty in sports. This is a business. Everybody should understand that at this point.
2: All right, Harry, what do you have for your number two?
3: For me, it was Aaron Rodgers. You know, where's
2: Which
3: Aaron
2: time?
3: Rodgers?
2: Which
3: gonna,
2: time?
3: It don't even matter. Aaron Rodgers, period. Like, Aaron Rodgers is on a darkness retreat. Aaron Rodgers in ayahuasca. And Aaron Rodgers, when is he going to show up to OTAs? When is he going to go to minicamp? And Aaron Rodgers. Aaron Rodgers talking to the receivers like this. Aaron Rodgers that. I got so damn sick and tired of hearing about Aaron Rodgers. Here's the bad part. I love Aaron Rodgers as a football player, but I got so tired of hearing about him. That's why he's number two on my list.
2: All right, Eric, what about you? What you got for number two?
4: All right, my number two is maybe something that's a little more recent here, but I'm kind of tired of this golden goose conversation over in the W. We can't have golden geese. We can't have golden geese. There has to just only be one goose. Look, there's a lot of talented women entering the WNBA, not just Caitlin Clark, and I know that's because of the Alyssa Thomas play that got a lot of buzz a month or so ago.
3: Look at what Olivia Miles did last night.
4: Exactly. Olivia Miles, Paige Beckers. There's so many good young women in the W right now. I think that the golden goose can be golden geese. So I'm putting that as my number two.
3: I like that.
2: Yeah, Ian, I'm agree with you. That's exactly what I had at number two as well. Like the conversation, so much of the conversation now with Caitlin Clark has absolutely nothing to do with basketball on the court now. It's everything off and all of these people now parachuting into the conversation who don't have a vested interest in women's sports, women's basketball, who don't have a vested interest in the Indiana Fever or whomever. It's just people trying to use Caitlin Clark as a form to get across their narratives. So for me, absolutely, number two is going to be Caitlin Clark.
0: Number three.
2: All right, number three, Zaz. We'll start with you again here. Number three. What do you have on number three on your list of sports topics, past or present, you're tired of hearing about?
1: I'll tell you what. I'm tired of hearing about at this point.
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14: I'm Ed Bengen. For the second time ever, the World Cup of Soccer belongs to Spain. Spain won the championship, defeating Argentina 1-0. Ferran Torres scored the only goal of the match in extra time. This is a match that Spain dominated throughout, getting 12 shots in the victory. To baseball, the Yankees and Dodgers are playing the nightcap of their doubleheader on ESPN Radio. They're in the bottom of the eighth inning. They're trying to avoid a sweep after losing game two of the series today. In game one of the doubleheader, they lead 2-1. Meanwhile, making a baker's dozen for Boston. That's 13 in a row as the Red Sox win again, beating the Rays 6-1. Meanwhile, the White Sox now have a one-game lead in the AL Central. They shut out the Blue Jays 3-0. While the White Sox were winning in Cleveland, Paul Skeens dominated in a win for the Pirates.
15: One ball, two strikes. Skeens delivers. Swing and a miss, struck him out. 8 Ks for Skeens. He's gone through seven.
14: That call from Sports Radio 93.7, The Fan. The Pirates win it over the Guardians 7-1. Diamondbacks get a walk-off, beat the Cardinals 8-7. Brewers or the Marlins 3-1. Miami has lost 6 in a row. To golf, and at the Open in England, it was Ryan Fox winning the championship thanks to a birdie on the final hole. That was enough for him to win it by one stroke as he finishes at 10 under. Cameron Young finishes in second. Sam Burns finished two back. WNBA. One game earlier tonight, two earlier in the day. In the nightcap, the Mercury beat the Suns 72-63. Earlier, Dream Over the Sky 93-91. The Wings behind 25 from Paige Beckers beat the Sparks 90-82.
10: Hey, it's Evan Cohen. Coming up Monday, we'll react to the World Cup final. Plus, LeBron watch 2026 continues. Will this finally be the week where we know where LeBron will play? It's on Sportsmanlike 6 a.m. Eastern right here on ESPN Radio, ESPN2, and ESPNU.

0: It's Sunday, July 19th, 2026, and this is Game Night.
1: Yankees three outs away from avoiding a three-game sweep at the hands of the best team in the majors, the Los Angeles Dodgers. 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I am Mia O'Brien. He is Mark Zeno. We are presented by Progressive Insurance. You can hit us up at any time during the course of tonight's program at 888-SAY-ESPN. That's 888-729-3776. Maybe you want to weigh in on Spain winning its second ever World Cup title. Perhaps you want to weigh in on Ryan Fox, this year's Open Champion Golfer of the Year. Or perhaps you want to commiserate with Mark Zeno about the New York Yankees, who currently lead heading to the top of the ninth 2-1. And yet, somehow, some way, we sit here at 10:03 p.m. Eastern Standard Time, Mark, and we are preparing for the inevitable Los Angeles Dodgers comeback, or at least another Tommy Edmund homer to tie the game.
2: Yeah, just waiting for Aaron Boone to push the exact wrong bullpen button as he does on a repeated basis, like he did the other night with Garrett Cole and leaving him in. And guess what? It backfired in his face. First time all year long, he's let a starter go longer than he should have, and it backfired in his face. So. My pessimism for the Yankees is at an all-time high, and I'm kind of enjoying it for the first time in my life.
1: The Yankees lead 2-1. They fell 2-1 in Game 2 of this three-game set, which was postponed after a monsoon hit the New York City area on Saturday, played this afternoon in the Bronx. Garrett Cole takes the L in a 2-1 defeat. Unfortunate that for the Yankees that this one once again resulted in just one major hit, a two-run homer off the bat of Max Muncy. That is the difference in this first game of this doubleheader in the Bronx. And so again, the Yankees trying to salvage the three-game set with the Los Angeles Dodgers, especially given the Boston Red Sox 13-game win streak.
2: They may never lose again.
1: I
2: don't think they're going to lose again, ever.
1: Well, for everyone who judged the Tampa Bay Rays because of the payroll and because there's no way they can sustain this, well, they just got swept by the Boston Red Sox, who may or may not be buyers, not sellers, at the deadline. We'll get to that here in just a second. Let's move on to the news of the day. Spain, after a scoreless stalemate through the opening 90-plus minutes, is the champion of the 2026 World Cup. They defeat Argentina 1-0. Before I get into the nitty-gritty, the numbers, the stats, Zeno, your impressions of the team that many believed was the best in the field coming in, was the best team over the last month here on North American soil, ultimately hoisting the trophy at the end of the day.
2: Well, what can you say about a team that only gave up, or conceded, stupid soccer term, one goal the entire tournament? I mean, it's hard to lose games when you don't allow the other team to find the back of the net, period. And so, I think their style of play, and kind of this goes back to me, I think what the biggest problem for U.S. men's soccer is, like, our style doesn't translate anywhere else in the world. It works okay here in America, and it works okay to beat average teams and below average teams. Our style of play doesn't lend to beating really good teams, and that's what needs to change more than anything. But Spain's style of play is just, it's so aggressive on the attack. They're so quick to get back on defense. They step in passing lanes so well. Like, I mean, they just, they make you earn every bit of 90 minutes to try and beat that team. And they did throughout the entire quarterfinal run. Like, they gave up nothing easy. Even the one goal that Belgium got was sort of one of those ones that was a little bit unexpected, but still, it's just like, it was incredible to watch how much they just outpace their opponents. You talk about possession time, you talk about touches, you talk about their ability just to continue to hold on to the ball. It was impressive. I mean, Spain clearly deserved to win this tournament.
1: And they certainly got their money's worth today. They had to grind this one out. Emiliano Martinez, the keeper for Argentina, 11 saves on 12 shots on goal in this contest. I think that's pretty good when you consider that Unai Simon, the goalkeeper for Spain, ultimately was the Golden Glove winner. He had zero saves on zero shots on goal, officially.
2: He got to take a nap for 90 minutes.
1: 10 saves for the Spanish goalkeeper throughout the course of the tournament. 11 saves for Martinez today alone.
2: In one game. It goes back to the same. Like, he had the easiest job of anybody in the World Cup was a Spanish keeper. That was it. Like, you or I could have done that. I mean, like, honestly, like, you didn't need high-level goalkeeping for Spain because they just were so good defensively, and they got back so quick. Like I said, you know, I mean, they did not allow, you know, teams to get set pieces on them and create opportunity. Like, it just didn't happen.
1: Well, and that's where I look at some of these other keepers, whether that be England, Norway, certainly Martinez in the net for Argentina, and I say, you're telling me you gave it to the guy who just didn't have to do all too much. Now, granted, there were a couple saves in that Belgium game in particular that kept Spain in that one and proved to be extremely costly in ultimately leading to Spain's run to another trophy. Again, their first time in the finals, their first time past the Sweet 16 round, if you may, since they hoisted the trophy in 2010. And so I think there's something to be said, but in the same vein, I mean, I don't want to say that it's kind of like giving the MVP award of the Super Bowl to the quarterback of the winning team, but that's what this kind of felt like to me, Zeno.
2: True, but I wonder, does Belgium have any solace in the fact that they were the only country to score in Spain the entire tournament? Like, I mean, are they celebrating that in Belgium?
1: I think they should. I mean, I don't know if you should be hoisting your participation trophy per se. I don't know if there's a banner that flies forever in lieu of the fact that they did score a goal against the eventual champs. But perhaps there is, because Belgium, a top 10 outfit, and unlike the United States, at the very least competed with the best in the world. Let's hear from Tony Husband of MLS on Apple TV. He joined ESPN Radio's primetime program earlier today on Spain winning this year's World Cup.
3: Well, it was a grind of a final, in all honesty. Often they are when there's so much at stake, so much for both teams to lose. And this was a game that was always set up to be between a team in Spain who would possess the ball a lot and a team in Argentina who probably knew as a group maybe they didn't match up as well against this Spanish team. So they were going to have to hang in there. They were going to have to fight every ball all the way through and ultimately see if they could get some magic from Lionel Messi to potentially win the game. Ultimately, it took a long time for Spanish superiority to kind of come through, but they got there in the end. I mean, I'd probably say it won't go down as a classic World Cup final, but certainly a tense one.
1: Possession, a bit of an understatement, to say the least, in terms of how Spain ultimately was finally able to put the Argentina side away, Zeno. At one point during the overtime or the extra time period, excuse me, since I know we love to use soccer terms here.
2: Stupid soccer term.
1: It's okay. I said soccer terms. I did not say stupid soccer terms.
2: I call them stupid soccer terms.
1: At one point during the extra time period, Spain had connected on 744 passes throughout the course of the 100-plus minutes played. Argentina had connected on 324.
2: Let's carry the two. That seems like a lot more. Yeah, and look, I think there was a certain point of where, I think that Argentina was sort of okay with, at least for the first half, slow playing it, right? Because that's sort of what they've done throughout this entire knockout round. You know, granted, against some of the more inferior opponents, it was one of the things where you didn't expect them to fall behind early, but you didn't necessarily have a problem with them sort of not scoring early. When they got to the round of eight and the semifinals or whatever it is, you know, it was like, okay, you know, they got down, they fought their way back. They got down, they fought their way back. And so, like, I think they were okay with the tempo in the first half. They didn't feel like it was one of those things where, you know, the game was out of their control, despite the fact that they didn't really control any of the tempo of it. For as much as people said, Argentina's finally good, it's going to catch up to them. What they've been doing, they've been playing with fire. Okay, they made it to the final. Like, it didn't catch up with them. Again, they hung with Spain for 90 straight minutes. Like, a much more superior team for 90 straight minutes. It didn't catch up with them. They got beat by a better team. There wasn't anything wrong with Argentina's, like, style, the way they executed things. I don't think they had necessarily a large plan to be able to try to outpossess Spain. You know, I don't think that would have played well for them. I don't think that would have been. They probably would have given up a goal early had they done that. They were certainly more on their heels and staying back, and I think that was smart.
1: Much will be made of Enzo Fernandez being sent off with his second yellow card around the 93rd minute, and thus Argentina played with just 10 men the rest of the way. And to your point, Zeno, that's where I look at this Argentina side, and I understand that there are Argentinian fans worldwide who are disappointed with this outcome. But unlike when England truly had to hold the line at the Azteca against an absolute onslaught from Mexico in that round of 32 matchup, in which, because they were down a player, England literally just sat back and, to give a basketball term, packed the paint. and built a wall and said, we are just not going to give up, and that's what we're going to do. On the inverse of that, it was impressive to see Argentina, with just 10 men on the field, still have multiple opportunities, two corner kicks, a free kick outside the 18-yard box in the waning minutes of the extra time period, because you don't see that every day, to be down a man and still be able to generate offense and consistently stay in that offensive third of the field the way that Argentina did.
2: No, I think you're right. I think, you know, they certainly, you know, stayed within themselves, I guess is the way to phrase it, right? Like, and look, at some point, you had to believe Argentina's whole plan was that if we just be patient, Messi and the crew will open something up when the time is right. And to Spain's credit, you know, they marked him well. Like, they did not give him a lot of... Now, when we got into extra time, they got down by a goal, you started to see the sense of urgency pick up a little bit. But I think, again, they were almost trying to bait Spain into a mistake that they were going to take advantage of, and the discipline of Spain's defense didn't allow for it.
1: Ferran Torres' strike in the 106th minute of extra time. Excuse me, I keep wanting to say stoppage time. I promise I'm going to get it right at some point in time. Ferran Torres' strike, 106th minute, is the difference. Spain wins the 2026 World Cup. 1-0 is the final in the championship game. The final in the Bronx tonight. The Yankees 2, the Dodgers 1. We will have more on that game. Plus, we dive even further into this World Cup final. Did Spain win this game, or did Argentina lose it? This is Game Night on ESPN Radio and the ESPN app.
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0: Not only did the reigning champions, Argentina, fall in the World Cup final this afternoon at, let me say it right, Mark Zeno, New York, New Jersey Stadium.
1: Yeah. Can't have any sponsors.
0: In the Meadowlands. Argentina is the first team in the last 60 years without a single shot on goal in the first 90 minutes of a World Cup final. And that brings us to the overarching question. We just shared so many nice things about Lionel Messi was double teamed, triple teamed. It was just such a great effort by Spain. Emiliano Martinez with 11 saves in net for Argentina. If not for his heroics, this could have been a whole lot worse. Spain threw everything but the kitchen sink at the defending champions, and ultimately it just was not enough. If not for that bonehead yellow card, maybe we're talking about a different situation. Here's my thing, Mark. Argentina had 11 players on the field until the 93rd minute and still were unable to generate a shot in those first 93 minutes. So that's where I don't want to hear this. Well, they were playing down a man. They did not play down a man until the extra time and the waning minutes of stoppage time. So that is where I look at this and I say, is there anything Argentina could have done differently? And perhaps, in turn, we could argue they lost the World Cup final. Spain did not win it.
1: Listen, okay, you have to understand, there's a certain sense of, like, you have to modify your game plan as the game goes along, right? Again, I think Argentina was content to stay back in the first half and not push the pace, not try to score. If something materialized, it would open up for them. Spain would make a mistake. As they got deeper in the match, and we're staying at 0-0. And really, once they got to extra time, you had to believe they were pushing for penalties the whole way. That was their best chance to win.
0: Set pieces.
1: Right? That was their best chance to win, was to get this thing to penalties and make it a coin flip against a much better team. Like, there was nothing wrong with the way Argentina played. There was nothing wrong with the way they chose to execute a game plan. There was nothing wrong with the way they wanted to try and match up against a team that they didn't match up well against, if that makes sense, right? Like, it's totally
0: They were just
1: okay.
0: trying to survive in advance, quite literally.
1: Right,
0: just-
1: and that's what they've done for the past two rounds. They were not as good. You know, there's an argument they should have lost to Switzerland. They certainly weren't as good as England, you know? And so, like, yeah, they probably shouldn't have been in this spot. But the reality is that, like, they did what they needed to do to give themselves the best opportunity to win the match. And once it got to extra time, I think they went into extra time with the mindset, just get it to PKs and we're going to win the thing. Just get it to PKs and we're going to win.
0: I don't want to call that a loser mentality, because it's not, because I've been there. Yeah. Like, I mean, I'm granted at the high school level, but like, I've been there where, you know, the competition, and certainly we can relate it to other sports as well. You know that you're in over your skis. And so therefore you just want to get it to where, hey, if it's, quote unquote, 0-0, and it's anybody's game. Because the thing is that in World Cup action and in an international competition, this is not a golden goal rule anymore at the World Cup. So You not only could concede a goal in the 106th minute, as Argentina did, and now you've got to ride this thing out for another 14 minutes. This is not as simple as, oh, well, if we just find the back of the net and we put it into overdrive now, we win the game, we get out of here. They just felt like they were hanging on, and it's as simple as that.
1: And especially with 10 men, once they got down to 10 men, their whole strategy pivoted to just get the penalty kicks. It had to. There wasn't really a chance for them to mount anything down a man unless Spain made a terrible mistake. So it made total, like, the idea that they played so poorly, I just don't buy it. I don't think anything about Argentina today was a misrepresentation of their country, misrepresentation of soccer. Again, I'm not the right guy to ask, but you know, I would. There are smarter minds who can break this down. But I just, they were going up against, you know, Goliath, and they were David in this matchup. And when they got down to 10 men, they just said, "Look, if we survive the PKs, we're going to win this thing."
0: Well, speaking of smarter minds than us, if you think Mark Zeno and yours truly, Mia O'Brien, are fired up, wait until you hear our Craig Burley of ESPN FC. In his words, Argentina, a complete and utter disgrace.
2: I'd go as far as to say Argentina were a complete and utter disgrace today, both with their performance and their antics. We expected the antics. We expected the thuggery. We expected the off-the-ball stuff. But we also expected a lot more on the ball, a lot more purpose, a lot more about their play. They were an utter shambles. They were disgusting, disgraceful. And yeah, I mean, I'm so pleased Spain won. And I could just see a scenario at the end there, but before Spain scored, that it was going to go to penalties, or they were going to get a scruffy goal, Argentina, and win this. And Spain tried. They tried to make it a good game. They tried to get over the line. The finishing wasn't quite great. Martinez made a lot of saves, but they were comfortable saves. But for the, we know Argentina are not the greatest side they've ever been. But to put that kind of performance in a World Cup final, that negative, it was a disgusting performance.
0: I don't want to put this on Martinez. Those were comfortable saves. Those are outstretched saves to the near post. Come on now. I wouldn't say those are comfortable saves. If you're going to pile on anyone, don't pile on him.
1: Listen, he's forgotten more about soccer than I'll ever know. I just categorically disagree with the assessment. I genuinely do. Like, there wasn't a path to victory for Argentina, you know, come the last 30 minutes of that match. There wasn't, other than PKs. Like, and again, explain to me, okay? I would love to explain to me, like, what he thought they should have done. You criticize everything they did, but you didn't tell me what they should have been doing instead. And that's part of, like, what other plan did you have for them to hatch? Spain was faster. They were better on defense. They clearly, you know how to possess the ball longer. It's one of their strengths as a team. So what did you want Argentina to do differently? Because we can sit here and critique it all we want. I don't know the answer to what they should have done differently. What I do know is they were overmatched. Spain is a much better club, and nobody was debating that. And the idea that they were able to hang with them for 80 minutes and then another 40 down a man, I think speaks volumes. So I disagree.
0: Let's see if you agree with the assessment of one Hercules Gomez earlier today on SportsCenter.
3: It was a surprise, but it shouldn't be a surprise. They were suffering against the likes of Cape Verde. They were suffering against the likes of Egypt. They suffered against the likes of England. So when you come up against a dominant team like Spain, you're going to suffer. But it's the way they suffer, guys. You can lose, but it's how you lose. They never once were in this game. And if you have the world's greatest player that's ever played, you got to give him a chance to affect the game. A guy who was averaging four big plays a game, four big chances a game, touched very little of the ball.
0: And so, much like the United States looked great, Mark Zeno, against the 27th ranked team in the world, the 28th ranked team in the world, the 34th, the 61st ranked team in the world, Argentina had to go against the top dog, who had only conceded one goal this entire tournament, yeah. And all of a sudden, they couldn't get away with fire, yes, but more importantly, they did not look like the superior team.
1: But they weren't the superior team. Like, that's, I mean, you know, again, we keep going back to this. They were not the team that was expected to win, that was the better team, that brought any more of what they could have to the table. I mean, it really was that they were highly overmatched, and I just have a real, you know, problem with chastising them. Because, again, you're putting the performance of Argentina in today's match, like what Hercules just did, he put it in the context of all the other matches. That didn't matter. They were here. And how they got here doesn't really matter because, again, whatever they used against England and Switzerland and everybody else and Cape Verde, that almost won them the match here today. So how can you argue with it at this point?
0: I repeat, Argentina, the first team in 60 years without a single shot in the World Cup final. They fall 1-0 to Spain. One way or another, whether it was Spain dominating or Argentina faltering, this was an ugly one, folks. Was it the ugliest championship game that you've ever watched, though? We want to hear from you coming up next. 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

0: I'm Ed Bankin. The soccer world belongs to Spain. In a championship match of the Meadowlands today, Spain defeated Argentina in the World Cup 1-0. It was the second World Cup title for Spain, which allowed just one goal throughout the entire tournament, the fewest in World Cup history. Spain also outshot Argentina today 12-0. Spain takes the World Cup. To baseball, the Yankees and Dodgers split a doubleheader in the Bronx. LA took the first game today 8-2, and the Yankees just won the nightcap 2-1. Meanwhile, a couple of the Yankees' division rivals continue to roll. Boston won its 13th in a row, downing Tampa 6-1. Baltimore has now won 7 in a row. The Orioles beat the Astros 5-2. Meanwhile, in Seattle, the Mariners picked up another win over the Giants.
1: The pitch. Swung on. Lasered. Right field. Has he done it again? Yes, he has. Cool.

0: Mariners going to win 6-3. Seattle now a half game behind first place Texas in the AL West. The Rangers lost to the Braves 8-5. To golf in the Open in England, ending on a birdie. Ryan Fox hit that birdie on the 18th and won the championship. One stroke better in the tournament than Cameron Young and two better than Sam Burns. WNBA earlier, it was the Wings over the Sparks 90-82. Big night for Paige Becker. She had 25 points. Also in the WNBA, it was the Dream over the Sky 93-91. Atlanta now 16 wins on the season, and the Mercury defeated the Sun 72-63.
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2: 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Mia O'Brien, Mark Zeno. The number to hit us up at is 888-SAY-ESPN. That's 888-729-3776. The question, what is the ugliest championship game that you have ever witnessed? Is today's matchup between Spain and Argentina up there for you? Mark Zeno, we both were given this prompt by one producer, Jovan, and responded with the same exact answer, which was
3: Rams-Patriots Super Bowl. But I had the under in the Patriots, and they won and covered, so, and it stayed under, so I wasn't upset about it at all. I'm not here for style points. I'm here for cash, baby. No, I'm kidding. But,
2: well, do we define ugly as it has to hit the under? Like, it has to be a low score?
3: Well, that's
2: affair.
3: What everybody assumes. See, again, like, I don't mind that kind of match. I don't mind that kind of game. I'm so used to saying match now. You see what happened? All the stupid soccer terms. Thank God we don't have to talk about soccer for another 4 years. Anyway, I kid. But, like, people usually define low scoring as ugly. That's, which I think is low-hanging fruit, and it's not very, you know, it's disingenuous because if you enjoy defense and you enjoy watching those kind of games, they're fun, right? I mean,
2: right.
3: We watched a 2-1 Yankees-Dodgers game on Friday night. It was a 2-1 game tonight. Good baseball, right? Chicks dig the long ball. Everyone loves home runs, but guess what? Like, still,
2: well,
3: it's fun to watch
2: these kind of games.
3: Well, to
2: be fair, we had home runs in those Yankees games. So you had a mix of pitching and home runs. So an example I'll give you from the college football ranks, let's go back to 2000, and let me make sure I have the right year here on this. This was back in 2012, Alabama-LSU. Everyone's so excited.
3: 9-6.
2: 21-0 in this one. LSU's offense completely shut down. It was the first shutout in BCS championship game history, and that was largely what prompted many to say we need an expanded playoff.
3: The 9-6 Alabama LSU championship game. Remember that one?
2: Yes.
3: It was only field goals?
2: Yes.
3: I would say this much, okay? At least for me, and again, 888-SAY-ESPN, your thoughts on it, but I watched the entire Spain-Argentina match. I watched the entire, and again, they're Super Bowls, so you watch them all. But, like, I stopped watching the Georgia-TCU national championship game. I turned it off. There was nothing there. 63 to whatever it was to 4 or whatever. I mean, that's an ugly game. I don't want to watch that. That's
2: well,
3: not.
2: I also had a couple of those that turned into blowouts in the national championship game earmarked. 42-14, Alabama over Notre Dame, the Manti Te'o national championship,
3: yep.
2: That next year in 2013. Mm-hmm. Trevor Lawrence is coming out party, 44-16, Clemson over Alabama. But I think in the first example, I don't want to say that people were hate-watching at the expense of Notre Dame, but I feel like there was some of that going on. Or,
3: yeah.
2: On the other side, I think people were so gut-wrenched and just, this stinks.
3: Yeah, because I think blowouts are uglier than low-scoring tight games. Like, I just, as far as the of unwatchability.
2: Well, I mean, right? If it's a train wreck you can't look away from.
3: I mean, again, there's no interest for me to watch a game where it's completely one-sided. Like, I just, that's not, I'd rather watch a low-scoring slugfest. Even in certain football games where the offense is just putrid, right? And you're just laughing at it. Like, it's set, you know, you'll say, it is set football back there since the days in the forward pass. Like, okay. But still, I'm watching the whole thing because the game is still in contest, right? The game is still in doubt. I don't think the game was ever in doubt after the first quarter to Georgia-TCU. Like, you could shut it off then, you wouldn't have missed anything. So, the other things I don't want to watch, like, you know, game 5 of the 2024 World

0: World Series. Like, that I didn't need to watch. That whole implosion was ugly. That was, you know, it was one of those things where it's like, oh, my God, how much worse can this get? And it continued to get worse. And so, well,
1: you're also a fan of the New York Yankees.
0: Yes.
1: And so you have a vested interest in it. And comparatively, were you pulling for Spain or Argentina today, or just watching and rooting for a good game? A good match. A good match. Let's make sure we're using the right terminology.
0: Mia, do you want me to give you the honest answer?
1: Yes, please do.
0: I had a first half bet, so I didn't really care what happened after that.
1: Of course, of course. 888-729-3776. What is the ugliest championship game you have ever watched? Mark Zeno, Mia O'Brien, we want to hear from you here on Game Night on ESPN Radio. A couple others that I've earmarked as well, Mark, that I believe qualify for the ugliest that we've ever seen in a championship game. Let's go to the hardwood. This one probably splits the difference between low scoring and sloppiness and an absolute blowout. And that was Virginia finally getting over the hump, returning from being knocked off by a 16 seed the year prior, the first ever one seed to be knocked off by a 16 in the men's NCAA tournament field, to come back, defeat Texas Tech in what was largely viewed, as defense versus defense. 85-77 was the final. And look, I know everyone wants to pile on Tony Bennett's Virginia team and, you know, the defense wins championships, and ultimately it did in 2019. Just aesthetically, maybe not the most pleasing to watch, but 85-77, that still is a far cry from the 2011 national championship in men's basketball, in which UConn defeated Butler, good old Butler, 53-41, 1 year after Gordon Hayward almost hit the shot that sent Duke packing and gave Butler and Brad Stevens the national title.
0: Yeah, again, I mean, the low scoring thing is what people are going to resonate with. I understand it to a certain extent, but, you know, beauty's in the eye of the beholder, I guess, in this case, and the aesthetics of the whole thing. To me, as long as you've caught my attention and the game is in doubt, I'll stay and watch. It just becomes a question of, you know, when it gets out of hand, I don't really have an interest in it. And it's really hard when you talk about basketball and baseball and hockey, because there are, you know, there's 7-game series, right? Like, you know, and so you could pick out one particular game within a World Series and things of that nature. I mean, you know, another game I didn't really stay tuned in for, Game 6 of the 2001 World Series. The Yankees lost 15-2 in Arizona after the three incredible games in New York in 2001. And so, you know, it's like, okay, well, game's over in this fourth inning. I'll shut this off. I got something better to do. I'll check back in with the score later. But, like, you know, to me, it's just like one of those things where blowouts don't keep me engaged. They don't keep me entertained. And I'm not sure that I want to keep staying around for it. So I would lean towards more of those than I would necessarily what I watched in Spain and Argentina today, or Rams-Patriots.
1: Which is pretty incredible when, again, not to hammer the point home, but I will, Argentina did not have a shot on goal in the first 90 minutes. And you, Mark Zeno, were still locked in, still engaged.
0: Yeah, I mean, because again, it's just like, you know, I was waiting for that moment where Spain was going to slip up and Argentina was going to get, and you just kept thinking to yourself, the longer they let Argentina hang around, the worse it's going to be. The longer they let Argentina hang around, the worse it's going to be. Wish the red card thing didn't happen. I would have loved to have seen it even strength heading into extra time and what it would have looked like. Because, again, I think, once they got the man sent off, they were committed to playing for PKs. They knew that they were not going to overwhelm Spain. I think it just changed their tactics and their strategy a little bit. But there was no reason not to believe in Argentina, despite the fact that their offense didn't force a shot. I mean, as you're watching the match go, and you're like, okay, they don't have a shot on net yet. You know, we're in the second half, still don't have a shot on net yet. But you still didn't think like it was totally out of the realm of possibility that they could find the back of the net and take a 1-0 lead.
1: Well, especially when you consider what they did against England, what they did against Switzerland in the two previous games, in which clinging barely to any hope of coming back, and Morocco I won't even bring up. I think that ultimately this was an Argentina team that, I agree with you, Mark, they were one of the top four teams in the field. I don't think there's any question, and you could even argue they were a top two outfit. But the fact that it often came back to, this is a team that has been there before. This is the reigning World Cup champion. And so don't let them hang around. That's what I think. I don't think it's so much. Would you agree with that assessment? I don't think it's so much that, oh, Argentina's been playing with fire. No. It wasn't that they were playing with fire and they kept getting away with it. It's that you don't let good teams hang around. Let's bring it to the Patriots and the Rams. It's the same exact scenario playing out, or at least over the last few weeks, it's felt like it, where if you give Tom Brady the football with 2 minutes to go, down three, do you really think he, or in this case, Lionel Messi, are not going to give their team a fighter's chance to pull out a victory?
0: Yeah. I mean, it's 100% fair. You know, I think when push comes to shove, Argentina kept themselves in this match as long as they could today. They got beat by a better team. And again, it's kind of interesting when we talk about the ugly games, right? Like, it was really weird that there's an argument that the third place game was more exciting than the actual final.
1: I also feel like part of that is just American culture. Again, chicks dig the long ball, like you said. We love offense. We love fireworks here in the United States of America. Maybe defense is not exactly as aesthetically pleasing to the American sports fan's eye. Well, ironically enough, bringing up Tom Brady next, where does this leave Lionel Messi, this 1-0 World Cup final defeat at the hands of Spain, where does this put Lionel Messi in the grand context, wait for it, Mark Zeno, of the GOAT debate? 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

0: Brian Fox steps in to win the Open. Putt is on its way.
1: Yes, he has done it! Brian Fox birdies the last, and he wins the 154th Open at Royal Birkdale.
2: The third New Zealander to ever win a major. Ryan Fox, the champion golfer of the year, hoists the claret jug on the heels of an impressive back nine. That call courtesy of the Open Radio. Even more impressive, Mark Zeno, Ryan Fox unleashing that 10-plus foot putt 22 seconds exactly after Sam Burns had taken his ball out of the cup, prompting an existential debate amongst golf fans worldwide in terms of one of your favorite terms in baseball land, pace of play. Ryan Fox is bringing back the type of golf that you see in Happy Gilmore, but a productive form of Happy Gilmore's play and type of golf. Because in his own words, and I love this quote from now, the Open champion, his third ever win between two wins on the PGA Tour and now this win at the British Open. Quote, it's not that difficult to pick a shot and pick a club.
3: Same thing I do when I go on golfing.
2: That's what I'm saying. Listen, from casuals to professionals, people are hearing this message from Ryan Fox. It's not open heart surgery. It's not brain surgery. It's fun. Grab a club. Stop thinking about it. Approach your ball. And then we juxtapose that with some of the other performances we saw at Royal Birkdale this week. And it just brings into question, Mark, which is more? We talked about championship performances. What is aesthetically pleasing? What defines a great championship? Ryan Fox, coolly, calmly, collectly, stepping up to the ball, not wavering in a way that a certain someone did and may or may not have affected his backswing in Friday's second round. I'm talking about you, Bryson DeChambeau, and simply just striking the ball. That isn't that what we all want to see? Isn't that why we watch? It's what keeps the pace of play and keeps a sport that, historically and culturally speaking, we want to say we fall asleep watching the final round of the Masters on a Sunday in April, but we do want to be locked in, don't we? It's sports at the end of the day.
3: We do, and look, to a certain extent, I understand what you're saying. Like, I don't personally have a problem watching golf. Like, I don't ever. I mean, it bothers me that when you get to Sunday, when there's less guys on the course, there's more walking to watch, right? They can't go from shot. They make golf watchable on TV because you go from shot to shot to shot to shot to shot. So it feels action filled, right? But when it's Sunday and, you know, you're down to half the field at that point, and by the time you turn it on 3 or 4 o'clock, half the guys who are playing are already done. There's not as many people on the course, so it's hard to. There's a lot more downtime. I think that makes it a little bit slower. But, you know, to Rick Fox's point, like, Ryan Fox. Sorry, different Fox. I mean, he even said, like, post, you know, round, like, he couldn't feel his hands when he was putting. It was shaking. He just, you know, went up there and hit it. Like, don't think. Just, you know, just throw. Don't think. Just putt. And it worked for him. I mean, we can. It's interesting how, you know, we all of a sudden somebody does one thing different, and it's like the new thing that we like. We get so attracted as sports fans to whatever is new, and we get so tired so quickly of what we already have. And it goes back to what I say repeatedly: we hurt ourselves in sports more than anything, trying to make perfect the enemy of good. So now what are we going to do? Start putting a shot clock up for golfers? Stop. Like, I mean, come on.
2: I mean, in the case of, you know, Patrick Cantlay and some others, I don't think a shot clock would be the worst thing in the world, Mark. And certainly in the case of Bryson DeChambeau, or even, dare I say, Scottie Scheffler, who also had to take a provisional shot today on 17, and then later...
3: I love a good provisional when I play. Big fan.
2: Yeah, and then later admitted to reporters that he was hoping and praying that no one found his original golf shot, which then they did, so then he didn't incur the penalty stroke, but I digress. So point being, Scottie Scheffler held up the field as well with his provisional shot, on 17, but it was not taken the same way that Bryson DeChambeau having to retroactively incur a 2-stroke penalty on Friday was. Let's dive into it. Let's juxtapose it with Ryan Fox, his first major title at 39 years old. By the way, he didn't start playing competitive golf until he was 17, didn't get his tour card until he was 37. It's an incredible story. But unfortunately, the big story coming out of Royal Birkdale, the comments, among others, let's start with Rory McIlroy. Let's go chronological order, boys, about Bryson DeChambeau. You talk about waiting for guys to finish their rounds, Zeno. Well, that's what Rory McIlroy was doing on Friday night.
4: I won't pretend to be up here and defend Bryson. I'm not particularly fond of him. I think a lot of it's performative. I think a lot of it's for attention. And yeah, you know, to hold the tournament hostage like that and have all of us, volunteers, players, everyone waiting on him to depart, I didn't feel like it was a great look. Like, again, I'm not in his mind. I'm not in his, but it didn't look good.
2: And now the report, courtesy of both Bob Harrig as well as Jeff Shack, that apparently Bryson DeChambeau did indeed want to call President Trump during his rules spat with the RNA and was denied on Friday.
3: Interesting. He has the president's number?
2: Let's hear from Scotty Scheffler.
3: I wasn't expecting that.
2: evidently,
3: but,
2: you know.
3: Can I say one thing in reaction to Rory? Because here's the thing. Okay.
2: What? You think Rory comes off as whiny?
3: No, I just, it's not very, like, Rory, what would you have done in that spot? Like, if I recall correctly, brought up from 700 to 500. I think he was a stroke off the lead when he got in the clubhouse, right?
2: Yes.
3: And this was on Friday or Saturday? Saturday.
2: It was on Friday.
3: Friday, sorry. So you're heading into the weekend here. Saturday's moving day, and you're in great position to lose two strokes. Like, after you've, it'd be one thing if they did the foul, if they assessed the penalty right there on the spot. To retroactively do it after the guy got in the clubhouse, yeah, I would make a stink too. Like, I kind of side, you know, I don't know exactly what the etiquette is, but I kind of side with DeChambeau here in a sense, like I would be ticked off too. Why didn't you say anything back then? Why didn't you come over there? I mean, how are you going to do this now? That's like going back and saying, oh, you know, we missed a strike in the third inning, so actually you're out and we're going to take those runs off the board. No.
2: I mean, they do it in basketball, and I know that that's not exactly apples to apples. It's more apples to oranges.
3: Yeah, but they do that with like a 2-point line versus a 3-point shot. Like, that's something objective. One was, it didn't change anything else theoretically in the game other than the score, right? And so I think, I just wonder what Rory would have done if it was him. If he was in that spot, I think Rory would have made equal a stink.
2: I do. But you know who I don't think would have made a stink? Scottie Scheffler. And here is what he had to say today about Bryson DeChambeau after initially saying he didn't have anything to say. Actually, he has a lot to say. He hadn't just formulated it. Well, now he has since formulated it.
5: All I can really say is I think maybe we need to be a little bit more strict in the way that we are policing guys, but it's a little bit of a balance because you got certain guys like a Bryson who every shot he hits is going to be shown on TV. And, you know, when you have camera angles that are far away, things can look different than they do when you're right there. And so, you know, we've done a good job of, like, I don't know, I hate saying stuff like right out here because I don't want anything to get taken out of context. And you all say the rest of it is like Bryson. I've known him for a long time. He's a lot of things. But he's definitely not a cheater. I've ever seen him cheat once, whether you're having a putting contest or a putting green or chipping contest or anytime we played amateur golf, I never saw anything suspicious. But when you're watching him there from that camera angle, you know, maybe he was a touch careless around his ball, but I don't think he did anything intentionally.
3: I don't think his assessment is wrong. I mean, you know, it's because that's essentially what you're saying he did. Right? Like he purposely improved his lie and cheated because he didn't think anybody. There's 500 cameras out there. You can see everything. Now, granted, the camera angle they had, you couldn't see the ball at all. So it's like, you know, there wasn't really anything either way to, you know, definitively show what happened. And you can't prove a negative, right? You can't prove he didn't not touch the ball, right? So there's no way to show that, especially from the angle that they had. But, you know, And for a game that involves so much integrity, again, Rory, if you were accused of cheating, you would equally have made a stink. Like, that seems pretty pompous and arrogant on Rory's part.
2: By the way, Scottie Scheffler and Sam Burns, 20 under in their cumulative scores to par through four majors this year. Scottie Scheffler does not defend at the British Open. A potential World Series preview in the Bronx. This is Game Night on ESPN Radio.
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0: where Spain is victorious for the second time in World Cup history. Spain takes the title by defeating Argentina 1-0. Ferran Torres scored the only goal of the match in extra time. It was a match dominated by Spain, outshooting Argentina 12-0 as Spain takes the World Cup title. To baseball, where the Yankees and Dodgers played a day-night doubleheader in the Bronx. L.A. took the opener. The Yankees earned a split in the nightcap.
1: Swing a high fly ball, deep left field, Hernandez to the track, it is gone! Go ahead, home run, Jazz Chisholm, one out of the eighth. 2-1 Yankees on its 14th home run of the season.
0: The call on ESPN Radio as New York wins the second game 2-1. While the Yankees have now won one in a row, the Red Sox have won 13. Win number 13 in a row came against the Rays 6-1, and the Orioles have won seven in a row. They beat the Astros 5-2. The White Sox beat the Blue Jays 3-0. They're in first down the AL Central because in Cleveland, Paul Skeens dominated for the Pirates in a 7-1 win over the Guardians. Diamondbacks over the Cardinals in 10, 8-7. In golf, at the Open in England, Ryan Fox wins it with a birdie on the 18th. He finishes at 10 under, one stroke better than Cameron Young. Sam Burns finished two back. WNBA tonight, the Mercury beat the Sun 72-63. Earlier, the Dream over the Sky 93-91. Wings win their 17th of the season, beating the Sparks 90-82. Paige Beckers finishes with 25 points.
2: Hey, it's Evan Cohen. Coming up Monday, we'll react to the World Cup final, plus LeBron watch 2026 continues. Will this finally be the week where we know where LeBron will play? It's on Sportsmanlike, 6 a.m. Eastern, right here on ESPN Radio, ESPN2, and ESPNU.

0: Sunday, July 19th, 2026. And this is Game Night. Game Night.
1: Swing, a high fly ball, deep left field, Hernandez to the track, yes, gone! Go ahead, home run, Jazz Chisholm, one out of the eight. 2-1 Yankees on its 14th home run of the season.
2: I am told this is a safe space. I am told this is a safe space for New York Yankees fans, despite a 2-1 victory, to still be upset with their favorite ball club. Doug Glanville joins us now, fresh off the call of the New York Yankees 2-1 Game 3 win over the Los Angeles Dodgers. And Doug, please let Mark Zinno and yours truly, Mia O'Brien, know, as New York Yankees fans, despite a victory, is there still room for us to be disappointed with this series?
3: Well, it's the same space, as you said. And, yes, I think they still have some work to do, but I feel like that they showed today that their pitching is highly underrated, because you may not get the big offense that you're expecting, especially with Judge out and Stanton. They still can win games in close games when they have their bullpen operating on all cylinders, and they get a good start by Yarbrough. So, you forget about that a little bit about the Yankees. They can pitch, and you don't have to win these huge games every night. And I think the Red Sox are an example of that, because, for a while it was like, 2-1, 3-2. And then, when they start getting their offense going, it becomes 6-2. And that's what the Yankees are hoping to find.
4: Yeah, they scored 5 runs in the whole series, Doug. I mean, that's not very encouraging here when we talk about a World Series preview. And the problem, here's the problem. I mean, it's not... See, again, as a Yankee fan, you don't think about now. I'm not worried about July and August. I'm worried about October. And when you face better pitching and the level that the Dodgers put out there, granted, they didn't even see, their 3 best pitchers. They didn't see Wroblewski in this series at all or anybody else. And you don't score runs, your pitcher's margin for error is that much tighter. And that's sort of the problem here. Now, again, theoretically, they'll have Judge back. Who knows if Giancarlo Stanton ever wants to play baseball again at this rate. But the point is that, like, this offense at some point through the rest of the summer has to find a way to start producing more runs.
3: Well, they do. They absolutely do, because, first of all, that division, these teams, forget about the Rays that flat-out pitch. You have teams like Baltimore, Boston, that just have gotten better. They've kind of figured something out. So you have to be better, because you're going to go up against these teams, and that's going to be a little bit of a preview. But Yankee Land is always in that mentality, which is what is makes them sort of this legacy team, right? They're always thinking, it's not good enough until we feel we can beat the best team in baseball and win the World Series. And, you got a, sort of preview with the Dodgers, who, really tough team. They didn't exactly light it up offensively other than one inning in game one. And they still, won 2 out of 3 on the road. So that tells you that, there's more work to do for the Yankees, and no question about that.
2: Live from Yankee Stadium, following the Bronx Bombers 2-1 win over the Los Angeles Dodgers, right here on ESPN Radio. He is Doug Glanville. Doug, let's stick on the Dodgers. In your estimation, and I understand this is just the 3rd game of the second half of the season, is there anyone, in your estimation, who can compete for the NL pennant with the reigning champs?
3: Well, certainly teams like the Phillies that are willing to make a big trade, at the right time. The Brewers, same thing. If they make certain moves to sort of propel themselves, they're right there. But you have to beat the Dodgers. I mean, and it's not just because they, won last year. It's because they are really an excellent, complete, well-rounded, superstar-ridden lineup that doesn't even... You talk about injuries, they've had all their guys out too. Glasnow, Edwin Diaz, Blake Snell, Will Smith, Teoscar Hernandez. I mean, Phillips just out of injuries as well, but they have the depth and they're willing to make moves. And we were talking to Dave Roberts today. He's like, we hope to be sellers and still be able to have the depth that we need, because that's how they're kind of built. So you have to really not just run to the finish line. You have to run through it against this team. And until that is done, the Dodgers are certainly in the favorite chair.
4: Doug, you mentioned teams making moves. A lot of people thought a lot of the Red Sox might be available at the trade deadline. How about new? 13 straight. They've closed the gap to 6 within the Rays here. And, I mean, you thought maybe if they had a bad week coming out of the All-Star break, they might go back to... there's no reason for them to sell anything off at this point in time. I mean, they're right in the thick of this thing. So what do you assess for the Red Sox going forward?
3: Yeah, and you remember we talked not too long ago on one of these Sunday nights, and we were saying, like, these teams like the Tigers and other teams in the American League, you know, they get on a 10-game stretch. You know, they're in it because that's the shape of the American League right now. Well, the Red Sox absolutely did that. And it's not, you know, it's not totally shocking. I mean, I had the Red Sox going really deep in the postseason in my preseason predictions. And because you see the pitching's there, but now you're starting to see, wait a minute, those guys were underperforming, whether Duran or, you know, they had a lot of guys that could be better. And I'm always high on Yoshida because I think this guy is a pure hitter. And whenever he gets a runway to hit, this guy just hits. And, you know, he is not fast. He can't play defense. But, you know, you get a left-handed bat with this guy, you know, he starts to stir the pot. So Red Sox look good and seem like anybody else. They get a couple guys healthy, whether Crochet or whoever it is, they can just be that much better.
2: Doug, the trade deadline, 2 weeks from tomorrow, on August 3rd, who will be the biggest name that we are talking about in a new locale?
3: I'm still looking at Tarik Skubal. I mean, because the Tigers haven't gotten on the Red Sox run. That's what it takes for them to be able to say, okay, we are, you know, we're in this and we're going to really, you know, stick with our ace. That's the guy I'm watching really closely. And I think the Tigers have a favorable schedule to pull that off overall. They have considered the fifth weakest schedule in baseball for the rest of the season. So if they capitalize on that and run all of a sudden, then yeah, they might be able to keep school. If not, that's a piece to move. And we can't be shocked if some of these teams like the Dodgers are going to be players, because they have, first of all, the ability to get a guy and then take it to the next level. But they also have the minor league system to offer something, you know, to make the deal work for the Tigers.
4: Doug, does anybody want to win the AL West? If so, who's going to do it?
3: Yeah, I still think the Mariners are the best team from the standpoint of they have just so many arms. They almost have too many arms, if you can even say that. So, and they can move one of them if they need to. So they'll get better if they want to get a little bit more offensive firepower. I thought the Rangers were my team to be able to move up the second half, because they are a team that has been built on a pretty good starting rotation. You know, they also had to get healthy. And, you know, if they get any offense, you know, the same story, they can win some games. So, you know, the American League is open. The West is also very open. But I still think the Mariners are the team, you know, that can make some noise. They just have not gotten their offense out of, you know, fifth gear. They're just struggling.
2: But we certainly saw last year what can happen when Seattle catches fire late in the race for October. Doug Glanville, thank you so much for giving us some of your time. Thank you so much for giving us a safe space as New York Yankees fans to commiserate after a 2-1 win. Because, yes, we are the most miserable fans in baseball. We appreciate you, Doug.
3: Absolutely. Appreciate being on. Thank you.
2: And Mark Zeno, I do agree. Giancarlo Stanton, Bigfoot. I think that they're the Spider-Man meme right now. I don't know if we will ever see him step into a batter's box ever again. I don't know if we will see him in a Yankee dugout in a Yankee uniform anytime soon, because certainly when you see Aaron Judge, who is El Capitan, when you see him in the dugout tonight, and then you're just looking around like, no, do we have any update? We don't have an update on Judge, to be fair, but we also certainly don't even know what zip code that Giancarlo Stanton currently resides in.
4: No, and I mean, I just, you know, they can hang around. Again, they have a good enough pitching where they'll hang around and make the postseason. But I'm having a hard time believing that they're going to be able to score runs against teams 1, 2, and 3 starters on a regular basis. I mean, even with Judge in the lineup, who, oh, by the way, doesn't exactly have the most glaring, you know, postseason record, you know, where he produces in the postseason for you. So whether he's in the lineup or not, at least previous history has told us that doesn't really make a difference. So there's not a lot of, and the lineup is so poorly constructed. I mean, it just is. There's so many holes in it from 1 to 9, and it's just like, you know, it's hard to have a lot of faith in this team to be able to make a deep postseason run. And if you look at their run differential, I mean, it's usually because there are games they bust out and they win 12-1. You know, there's a handful of those games where their pitching only gives up one, but their bats just figure it out one game, and they win these games 12-1. And that's an inflated number for them. I don't think it's reality. You know, I mean, you don't want to do this thing where it's like, oh, well, if I take out all these games, but you can't take out all those games. They still count. So I just, you know, again, it's hard to have faith in this team, the way they're constructed, for me to think that they have a legitimate chance to make the World Series. But the American League still stinks.
2: Well, with that said, back from the dead, this is Game Night on ESPN Radio and the ESPN app.
0: The traditions. 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

0: Here's a 1-0. Swinging a blooper into left field. On comes Duran. He's there. He has it. And the Red Sox have a 13-game win streak. The Red Sox tying their second longest win streak in history with 13 consecutive wins as they beat the Tampa Bay Rays 6-1 and sweep this series.
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2: Can I just say one thing before we get into the Red Sox?
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2: Not a good song.
1: That's a hotter take than the hottest team in baseball, folks. We'll get to that here in just a second. 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Mark Zeno, Mia O'Brien. The Boston Red Sox, winners of 13 straight, two off their franchise record 15-game win streak from, you know, a couple centuries. I shouldn't say a couple centuries, a couple decades ago. We'll put it at that. Now face the second hottest team in the AL East, the Baltimore Orioles, who have won seven straight at Fenway Park Monday afternoon. That is a matchup that certainly everyone should be locked in on. But the Boston Red Sox and Baltimore Orioles also give Yankees fans like Mark Zeno and yours truly hope because, get this, Zeno, the Boston Red Sox, we'll get to the Orioles here in just a second, but the Boston Red Sox went from averaging 3.9 runs per game through their first 78 games, that was 29th, a.k.a. second to worst in the majors, to now averaging 5.3 runs per game in their last 20. So don't call it a comeback. They're back from the dead.
2: Yeah, listen, it's impressive. I mean, you know, there were a whole group of people, and Doug Glanville, our previous guest, just kind of mentioned it, like, you know, thought the Red Sox would be in contention all year long, and they started out so bad, and they fired the manager and everything, and it's just like, you know, okay, well, it's been an awful road for them, but I think when you look at, you know, the way that they've bounced back and what they did toward the end of the first break and end of the first half, and now, like, how can you count this team out at this point in time? You know, I mean,
1: well, especially with the landscape of the AL, where you had five teams hovering above 500 at the All-Star break.
2: The crazy part is they have a worse record. They're 21-27 at home. They have a worse record at home than they do on the road. You don't find that all that often in teams that are above 500. So, and they have failed to score at home this year. If you look at their splits, whatever reason, they just don't score as much at home as they do on the road. And, you know, taking three straight from Tampa Bay was impressive. And what they've done, they've narrowed this lead down to six games, and, you know, when you talk about the wild card race here, Mia, and what they're involved in, there's no reason for them right now. They hold the third wild card spot. There's no reason for them to be sellers at the deadline at all. The Orioles, again, you just mentioned them, they're within two games of the final wild card spot. So the American League has certainly shifted over the course of the last 3 weeks.
1: And it's pretty incredible when you consider on June 24th, the Red Sox were 15 games back of the division lead, six games back of the third wild card spot. They now lead that third wild card spot by a game and a half, and they are six games back of the Tampa Bay Rays for the division lead. You also mentioned, Zeno, Alex Cora relieved of his duties alongside five other coaches in late April. Insert Chad Tracy. Here is the Red Sox interim manager on the Red Sox four straight series sweeps.
3: It's hard to do. You well said. Yeah, it's hard to, I think the first thing you said, it's hard to sweep a team in the big leagues, period, once, you know, just the talent level, and you're going to run into somebody, a starter, you know, that's going to have a really good game. It's hard to do. So to do it four times is, yeah, I'll acknowledge it's been impressive.
1: And so I have to ask, Zeno, in your estimation, we're seeing it in Philadelphia with Don Mattingly and the rejuvenated Philadelphia Phillies of late, ever since they relieved Rob Thomson of his duties in late April, early May. We are now seeing it with this young Boston Red Sox squad. Is there value to relieving your manager? Is it more than just a temporary bump?
2: Yes, there's value in doing it. It doesn't always work out in your favor, but, you know, a lot of times in baseball, you know, slow starts, it's such a long season. It's 162 games. You can correct things over the course. You don't want to react too fast. I mean, the old adage is true. You can't win the World Series in April and May, but you certainly can lose it, right? By digging your, look at the Mets. I mean, you know, they waited too long to fire their manager, and, you know, they're playing much better baseball now. You really wouldn't know it just because of their standing and everything else, but comparatively speaking to their April and May to what they've done since June. Yeah, they're a much better ball club now. So there's always this tendency to let these guys work it out and work through it and try to play to the back of the baseball card and return to the numbers, because baseball is so analytics-driven. The analytics tell you they should be a lot better. Okay, well, they'll work their way out of it, you know, as the late John Sloan would say, you know, Susan, that's just baseball. You know, like, that's what baseball is. Like, it's a grind. It's a six-month grind doing it every single day, and you can't overreact to things that go wrong over the course of, you know, the early months of the season, because you end up sometimes upsetting the apple cart. Other times it just works. A new voice and a new injection, new life and everything else. I mean, you know, it just brings a whole different match. You know, it brings a whole different view to the game. And now we're going to get Don Mattingly going to play the Yankees coming up here soon.
1: That is next weekend between the Yankees and the Phillies. This week, beginning on Monday, the Orioles and the Red Sox do battle at Fenway Park. To your point about the lack of production in the batter's box for Boston at home at Fenway Park, this is an interesting stat as well. They have had, in their last 20 games, they have hit multiple home runs in half of those games, in 10 of them. In their first 78 games, they hit multiple home runs in just 15 of those contests. And so maybe we do see the long ball return for this Red Sox squad when they do face the red hot Baltimore Orioles, who again also enter this week's series on a 7-game win streak.
2: Yeah, and again, it just makes the AL, which is already bad and tough to figure out, even more convoluted. I mean, we heard Doug talk about the Tigers. They're still one of the few teams who's below 500 with a plus run differential, right? And I think they're the only team in Major League Baseball right now with a below 500 record and a plus run differential. So, you know, whether they're going to stay in it or not, you know, remains to be seen. But you have right now six teams, within 2 games of the, you know, the third wild card spot, right? I mean, the Yankees hold the top spot there, but there are 6 teams all fighting for the 3 wild cards. And if you want to even include Houston, Toronto, and Detroit, who are 4.5 out. Now, the tough part is about this final wild card spot. It's not how many games you're behind. It's how many teams you need to leap, right? That's where it becomes problematic for Houston, Toronto, and Detroit, because they still have to get over 3 more teams above them, right? I mean, even for the Orioles and the Mariners and the Red Sox, you know, and the Twins, they're all, you know, right there. It's a little bit easier, but I don't know that there's anything in the American League that right now is going to hold. Like, would you be totally shocked, you know, if the Twins came back and won the Central, if the Astros came back and won the West, and somehow the Red Sox won the East? Like, would that surprise you at this point? No, it shouldn't.
1: No, it wouldn't. I'm just happy to see that all 3 teams, that if the season were to end today, all 3 teams that would be earning wild card bids have a record above 500, because I was very concerned just a week ago, Mark Zeno, that would not be the case 1 week after the All-Star break. And I still have concerns that may not be the case come September, but at least we are trending towards a world in which I don't think we will see a team with a losing record in the postseason.
2: I don't think so. It's just too tough in baseball. You know, the old adage of every team's going to win 60 and every team's going to lose 60. It's what you do with the other 42 games that, you know, ultimately decide the difference of who's, you know, good and bad and whatnot. I mean, for a team to not be above 500 under that sort of metric is very tough to make the postseason.
1: This is Game Night here on ESPN Radio, the ESPN app, and SiriusXM Channel 80. On paper, Ipe Mitsuara was Shohei Ohtani's interpreter, but he was so much more than that. They were a team, closer than brothers, until it all went horribly wrong. From 30 for 30 podcast, The Betrayal of Shohei Ohtani tells the story of a relationship that detonated into one of sports' biggest scandals, premiering Monday wherever you get your podcast. By the way, Shohei Ohtani, I don't believe we have an update, perhaps, Mark Zeno. I'm not sure if you saw one in Game 3 between the Yankees and the Dodgers, in which Shohei Ohtani did appear to twist his ankle. I don't think we've seen an update just yet from Dave Roberts. Have you?
2: No, we have not. I got to ask you, though, is that really one of the sports' biggest scandals? I'm just trying to think, like, in a sense of, like,
1: I think it's become, you know, a meme. I hear the boys, the producer boys back in Bristol, discussing the best memes in baseball right now. I think it's a meme. I think it is a cultural storyline of the last 5 years.
2: Well,
1: I think you could say that. I also don't think Shohei Ohtani is that controversial of a figure, so that's where if a scandal can really be paired with
2: him. Well, I think the scandal
1: him.
2: Is just because it's betting. That's the scandal, right? Because nothing in betting is ever not a scandal. It's always got to be a scandal. It can't just ever be an investigation. It's got to be a scandal.
1: Well, that's what sells tickets, and that's what puts butts in the seats, and that's why you should listen to that podcast beginning tomorrow. A new champion is crowned on the pitch. This is Game Night on ESPN Radio, the ESPN app, and SiriusXM Channel 80.
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0: Center.
1: I'm Ed Benkin. We start with the World Cup and a championship for Spain. It came down to a goal in extra time as Spain defeated Argentina 1-0. It was the second World Cup title in Spain's history. Spain allowed just one goal throughout the tournament. That is the fewest of World Cup history. And Spain outshot Argentina in the championship game 12-0. To baseball, with the Yankees and Dodgers split a doubleheader in the Bronx. L.A. takes the first game 8-2. The Yankees on ESPN Radio win the nightcap 2-1. Meanwhile, the Red Sox have now won 13 in a row. They beat the Rays 6-1. The Orioles have won 7 in a row. They topped the Astros 5-2. In Milwaukee, the Brewers won on a walk-off. Handed the Marlins their 6th straight loss.
0: Fairbanks, the 1-2 pitch. He is a fly ball. Deep center field. Marcy's back. Track. Wall. Bye. Baseball.
1: That call from 620 WTMJ as the Brewers win again, beating the Marlins 3-1. The Mariners

Hey, it's Evan Cohen. Coming up Monday, as NFL teams get ready to show up to training camps, I'll tell you which storylines I'm paying the most attention to. Plus, we'll have a full recap of the ECHC3. 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

0: Argentina's top scorer at the World Cup. The 2022 championship. But all that aside, has Lionel Messi's legacy been tarnished by a 1-0 loss in today's World Cup final to Spain? For that, we bring in Carlos Mauricio Ramirez, play-by-play man on MLS on Apple TV. Carlos, hyperbole to say that this impacts Messi's not just legacy, but his availability heading into the next World Cup cycle in 2030? What say you?
1: Oh, absolutely doesn't. If anything, it cements the greatness of Messi. I mean, you don't want to go out in a loss. No one does. But last I checked, there aren't many 39-year-olds in history leading their countries to the World Cup final. Most of the guys are retired by that time. So I don't expect him to be back for 2030. But then again, who knows? We thought he was done for this cycle, and here he is, or here he was. It wasn't a good showing, not just from him, but the entire Argentine team. It was an absolute domination session from minute one to minute 120. If anything, Spain should have won that game in the 90 minutes handedly by at least two or three goals. But in regards to Messi, no, this doesn't tarnish anything. We saw a man score 8 goals at age 39, establish, and then, granted, lose the World Cup record for most goals scored, and then set the assist record. So, I mean, this is a guy who has won absolutely everything he played. Played 3 World Cup finals, won one. All of the finals went to extra time. Two of the ones he lost were 1-0 to the death against Germany and Spain. There's nothing to recriminate or just punish Messi with.
2: Carlos, you alluded to Argentina's play this afternoon. I'm just kind of curious. I don't know what the expectation was or what really was expected for them to do differently. I know the stat sheet and what it says, and it doesn't look good, but they knew they couldn't play man-for-man with Spain. And so when they got through the first 45 minutes in a scoreless draw, you had to start to think that, you know, they were sort of waiting out Spain to make a mistake. And then once they got the red card, it was like, well, now they're playing for PKs because it's a coin flip at that point. Right. So what should or could have Argentina done different, in your opinion?
1: Honestly, nothing. Because they were so physically worn out. You could just see. I mean, the toll of the tournament combined with the exhaustion and the heat in New York was too much for them. Plus, the rhythm of play that Spain proposed, when you started seeing guys fall like flies, when you started seeing Lisandro Martinez and Cuti Romero and guys just being physically worn, you could see it. It wasn't just my opinion. When you saw Lisandro Martinez get the yellow card and immediately ask for a substitution because his hamstring gave out, and then the other starting center back, Cuti Romero from Tottenham, same thing, they were just dropping like flies. So it was as much as a football beatdown as it was a tournament taking a toll on a veteran team that just didn't have enough bodies. They couldn't hold it up together. It was Cape Verde extra times. It was Egypt extra time. Not extra, but down to the wire. It was England extra time. It was just too much. Switzerland. Every single game Argentina played was a physically demanding endeavor. Spain wasn't. Spain pretty much cruised throughout the tournament. So this was the only game they needed extra times. Argentina didn't. Argentina suffered throughout the totality of the tournament. So it was as much a physical beatdown as it was a soccer or football beatdown that Spain provided today.
0: You can catch him on Apple TV on the call of Major League Soccer action the rest of the way in 2026. He is Carlos Mauricio Ramirez, kind enough to give us a few moments here on Game Night on ESPN Radio. Carlos, with regards to Spain, the World Cup champion.

0: champions. The median age of this roster, 26 years and 271 days. And I think that's the reason that, number one, so many are excited about the future of this Spain side. Mm. But additionally, in your opinion, what is the power balance in world soccer following this tournament? You could give me a top four, a top three, or is it Spain and the rest of the field?
1: Well, the scary thing, you bring up a great point. The scary thing about Spain, if you're thinking about the future, you're not a Spanish soccer fan, is what you just said. I mean, Lamine Yamal is 19 years old. So he'll be 23 by 2030, 27 by 2034, 31 by 2038. So he might as well play four, maybe five World Cups or even more. He's not going anywhere. The spine of this, the backbone, the column, if you would, of this Spanish team is very much young. And they still have younger players that didn't even play or even get brought up to this tournament in the ovens just being baked to perfection. So when the time comes, they just churn them out and churn them out and churn them out, right? So I think both France with their Clairefontaine School, that is the place where the prodigies get turned out of, the Dembélés and Mbappés and Olises of the world, where they go to get Thierry Henry. That's where they get polished and curated into these football-playing machines. And then you have Spain. So those two, at least for the next couple of years or even more, I think will sit atop of world soccer. Then you have a country like Germany, who just appointed or will appoint officially Jurgen Klopp, the former Liverpool manager, as national team manager. And what he will bring with both his strategic mindset and also his statistical and data-driven mindset that he learned at Liverpool. What do they do? What does England do? Because Thomas Tuchel said he will stay on board. He was extended until 2028 for the Euros that won't be played in England. So what lessons did they learn from the debacle against Argentina? But as you're seeing, it's very much European-centered. What happens with us? What happens with Team USA going forward? We're not going to host a World Cup. MLS is growing by the second. We see the players being also produced by local academies and by the national team. So what's the next step? Is Pochettino staying? If not, who's going to replace him? And what's the direction we go into? And then you have powerhouses like Argentina that won't have Messi. So who takes the baton from him? Who is the leader that will take the mantle from him? Is it Julian Alvarez? Is it Alex McAllister? Is it Enzo Fernandez? We don't know. And Brazil, who is a five-time champion, who haven't won it since 2002, and still have Carlo Ancelotti on board until 2030. But I think it's very much everyone chasing France and Spain, at least for the next 4 years.
2: He's Carlos Mauricio Ramirez, MLS on Apple TV, joining us here on Game Night on ESPN Radio. I wonder, you know, even if Pochettino comes back, you know, we dissected the Americans' performance so much. But just when I watch a team like Spain play, it's not an athlete thing, Carlos. It's not. Their style of play just will dominate us. And I just don't know that we're going to get different results with the same manager. So, and it's not an indictment on Pochettino at all. It's just an indictment on the way we approach it as U.S. soccer.
1: Well, the styles make fights, and you don't have to play like Spain to beat Spain. You don't have to be them, right? You don't. It's much a philosophical question as it is a physical one, right? Forever we've heard this saying of, if the best athletes in our country played soccer, it doesn't work like that. Messi is the best soccer player in history, and he's 5'7", 150. So physical attributes have little to do, or not that much to do. Like LeBron James, he is the best basketball player ever. He's not 6'10". I mean, he's a physical specimen, but physicality doesn't translate to soccer greatness. So there are two questions here. One is, how do we get the best players at a youth level to not get discarded because of financial reasons? And that is a U.S. soccer conundrum that we as a soccer nation, if we want to become one, have to sort out. And that takes a long time to solve. And then the quicker one is, if Pochettino stays on board, how do we play? Well, with what we have in stock, we can't play like Spain because we, like you well, very well alluded to, we don't have a Pedri or a Rodri or a Dani Olmo. We don't have those. What we do have is players who are quick, fast, physical. So we play a quick, fast, physical brand of soccer. Can we beat the Spains of the world playing like that? I think we can. We just can't shoot ourselves in the foot like we did against Belgium. That was it. If we play that game again at our best, I guarantee we can beat Belgium. Now, can we beat France and Spain? I don't know. Again, any given day, anything can happen. But I would just like to see the Pochettino cycle continue because he tapped into something that we hadn't seen before. That was a very offensively driven brand of football that can physically overtake anyone on the pitch.
0: Well, Mauricio Pochettino's future with the U.S. national team, unclear. What is clear, you can catch Carlos Mauricio Ramirez on Apple TV. Major League Soccer action continues all the way through December. Carlos, we appreciate the time, and we will be catching the action the rest of the way. And hopefully many of these newfound soccer fans here in the States will as well.
1: Thank you both for having me. Yes, now we have the World Cup draw and the withdrawal syndrome from soccer. But guess what? We have MLS. The league kicked back this week. We had a great. I was in Portland calling the Cascadia Cup Derby between Seattle and Portland. It was a 5-1 match. Messi's in our league. We have the great gift of having the greatest player ever in our backyard. So if you're here, please, I mean, what are we doing here? You just got to watch and tune in and enjoy MLS. Go to your local teams. If we want to become a soccer nation, we have to go to our teams and support U.S. soccer, and that is MLS and U.S. soccer as well. So thank you for having me.
0: Thank you, Carlos. And you heard the man. A 5-1 final in the last few days. Do not be discouraged by that 1-0 performance, that 1-0 final in the World Cup Championship between Spain and Argentina. If you are looking for offense, you can find it. This World Cup update is brought to you by Gusto. 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

0: It's here. 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He is Mark Zeno. I am Mia O'Brien. And this is
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1: 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Number five.
0: The Washington Commanders, Mark Zeno, and that is not an indictment on one Jaden Daniels. That is instead an indictment on, quite frankly, roster construction. That, while yes, I know steps have been taken to inject a fountain of youth into Dan Quinn's roster in his third season at the helm, Adam Peters, his third season as the GM, and certainly Terry McLaurin remains among, I'd say, top 30, top 20 wide receivers, depending on the day, in the National Football League. I look at this defense that caused just 13 turnovers last year, last in total yards allowed. They allowed an average of 384 yards per contest. And look, I was in Jacksonville when they drafted the swiper, Kalyvon Chaisson, over Justin Jefferson in the 2020 NFL draft, but he doesn't move the needle much for me. Adafe Owe doesn't move the needle much either. I look at this team and I just don't see a squad that is going to get past the likes of the Philadelphia Eagles in the NFC East and the rest of the NFC field, especially knowing we might see three teams coming out of the West.
7: Yeah, again, I think I'm with you on the idea Washington, once again, maybe primed for regression. It's a very teetering year for Dan Quinn, right? If it goes bad, Mia, like we're starting to talk about hot seat for a guy 2 years removed from an NFC championship game.
0: Well, speaking of hot seat.
1: Number four.
0: The Cincinnati Bengals. Do I need to say any more, Mark Zeno?
7: No.
0: The president of the Fire Zach Taylor before the trade deadline fan club. they were 31st, by the way. The Commanders were 32nd in total yards allowed last year. The Bengals 31st. Dexter Lawrence, in terms of square area and surface area, certainly clogs up the middle of that defensive line. And maybe can limit run games from absolutely pulverizing this defensive front that has been able to not do anything throughout the course of Joe Burrow's career. I'm not even going to address the offensive line, but I'm not sure if he's going to change everything. If he is going to be that temperature change in that locker room and on that actual playing field that is suddenly going to make the Cincinnati Bengals defense look like 2021 again.
7: I mean, the idea that people talk about this team making the playoffs to me is still laughable. Like, it's just, you know, I don't see it. I don't see it.
0: It feels like every year this team is everyone's very bold playoff darling.
1: Number three.
0: The Indianapolis Colts. I'm sorry, Colts fans. I don't want to rain on your parade, especially with Daniel Jones allegedly cleared for all activities. Just because he's cleared for all activities post-Achilles tear does not mean that he is actually going to be a full participant come training camp in a week plus time. Ask Aaron Rodgers. Ask Kirk Cousins. Ask fans of the Atlanta Falcons, the New York Jets. The list goes on. Especially because he is not exactly a youngster, having been drafted in 2019. The defense, though, is what's a little bit surprising to me, Mark Zeno. Lou Anarumo, of course, now the DC after having come over from Cincinnati after being the sacrificial lamb to allow Zach Taylor to keep his job. 23rd in total defense last year, which was a little surprising to me, especially considering they gave up two first-round picks for Sauce Gardner. I know he didn't play a lot. They were 8th in points scored, but it should be noted, they scored more than 20 points just three times after week 9. And everyone wants to talk about the New England Patriots and how easy their schedule was. I want you to go out there, if you got some time this week, as you're preparing for the 2026 NFL slate, folks. Just look at the first 7 weeks of the Indianapolis Colts season last year. Yeah. Schedules. They can make all the difference in the world. The ultimate smokescreen. So I'm sorry to those Colts fans listening right now here on ESPN Radio, but ultimately, I look at this one as Chris Ballard may not have a job by November.
7: I mean, the crazy part is that, like, you know, we still don't know if Daniel Jones is any good. Like, Jonathan Taylor was on a 2,000-yard pace for the first eight games of last year. We don't know if he's any good. Like, that's, you know, we're still trying to figure that out. And I think everybody's assumed he's going to be Sam Darnold. That might be a bridge too far.
0: Well, and then note that I said Chris Ballard could not have a job come November. I think Shane Steichen, unfortunately, he's a pretty good coach, and he may end up a sacrificial lamb in all of this. Don't forget, he had Gardner Minshew guiding the Colts to a 9-win campaign, and they were a tiebreaker away from making the postseason back in 2023. And so I think Shane Steichen, actually, I like what he's cooking up in Indianapolis, taking Jonathan Taylor, perhaps masking the deficiencies of one Daniel Jones, but ultimately the roster construction, it's been an issue. When Trent Baalke and my friend Dave Caldwell have more AFC South titles than you, and you somehow still have job security, the time is coming for Chris Ballard eventually.
1: Number two.
0: The New England Patriots.
7: I like it.
0: I do think Mike Vrabel's a good football coach. Got a chance to see it firsthand when he was with the Tennessee Titans. I was in Nashville. The final game of his tenure in that 6-win 2023 campaign. People were openly emotional in Nissan Stadium. People would die for that man still to this day in Nashville. But I, again, look at this roster, and I look at the schedule they had last year. Again, statistically speaking, one of the easiest schedules we have seen in modern NFL times. And I understand Drake May statistically graded out as one of the best quarterbacks in the league last year, but I need to see it for a second straight year to believe it.
7: I don't disagree. They're primed for regression. I mean, you know, not only did they have an easy schedule, when you look at one-score games in the NFL year over year, it's really hard to be like 8-1, 9-1 in back-to-back years. It just, football comes for you that way.
0: Ooh, great segue to number one, Mark Zeno.
1: Number one.
0: The Chicago Bears.
7: There we go.
0: Plus 22 turnover margin, 23 interceptions, 33 total turnovers to lead the league. The ball does not bounce your way that many times year over year. Also, kind of masks the fact that they were 29th on defense in total yards allowed last year. Turnovers are great. They're fun. Are you actually stopping anyone? Not to mention that record when trailing with 2 minutes to play, Mark Zeno. That does not continue year over year. Great defenses ultimately have a shelf life of about 2 to 3 years, and I think this is a very good defense. But unfortunately, much like the 2017 Jacksonville squad, I look at that turnover number and I just say, you can't replicate that year to year.
7: I got to say, I'm mildly surprised you had him there.
0: Who, the Bears?
7: Yeah, mildly surprised. I did not see that coming on your list.
0: Oh, I am very concerned about the regression of Chicago's football team. Maybe Indiana's. Nah. Anyways, have we seen the last of one of soccer's all-time greats? That's coming up next.
1: Camp to camp, team to team.
2: Touchdown! Patrick Mahomes. Uh-huh. He tore his ACL. The Kansas City Chiefs didn't make the playoffs. So what?
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19: I'm Ed Bank, and the World Cup belongs to Spain. In the championship match today at the Meadowlands, Spain got a goal in extra time and defeated Argentina 1-0. As for the Spaniards, they only gave up one goal during the entire tournament, and that is a record. They also picked up seven shutouts today. Spain outshot Argentina 12-0 as they dominated the contest on the way to the World Cup. To baseball, a split for the Yankees and Dodgers in the day-night doubleheader. The Dodgers taking the day game, the Yankees taking the nightcap. Meanwhile, the Red Sox winning streak is now at 13 after a win over the Rays 6-1. Baltimore goes to 7 in a row as the Orioles finish off a sweep of the Astros with a 5-2 win. Meanwhile, the Mets beat the Phillies 6-1. Braves over the Rangers 8-5. That means Atlanta's lead over Philadelphia is back to three games in the National League East. The Brewers get a walk-off. They beat the Marlins 3-1. Miami has lost six in a row. WNBA, the Wings beat the Sparks 90-82. Paige Becker scored 25 points but was shaken up a collision late in the game. Wings coach Jose Fernandez says he is waiting for more information.
20: I don't have any information right now to share. I don't. So, again, I'll know more once we talk to the doctors and our sports medicine staff.
19: Also, the Dream won over the Sky, 93-91. The Mercury over the Sun, 72-63. Ryan Fox wins the Open in England. He gets a birdie on the final hole. He finishes at 10-under, one stroke better than Cameron Young, and two strokes better than Sam Burns, as Burns finishes in third.
21: Hey, it's Evan Cohen. Coming up Monday, we'll react to the World Cup final, plus LeBron Watch 2026 continues. Will this finally be the week where we know where LeBron will play? 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

0: Sunday, July 19th, 2026. And this is Game Night. Game Night.
1: We can't decide between LeBron and Michael Jordan. So how on earth are we going to crown Lionel Messi the greatest of all time at age 39? This is Game Night on ESPN Radio, the ESPN app, and Sirius XM Channel 80. 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You can hit us up at any time, 888-SAY-ESPN. That is 888-729-3776. Spain wins the World Cup for the second time in history, 1-0 over Messi and Argentina. It is their second final reach since 2010, their second final one. Dominating fashion, over 65% of this game, possession arrow favoring Spain, not Messi, the supposed greatest of all time in Argentina. But of course, Mark Zinno, this is a team sport, and thus you cannot put it all on one man. You've said it yourself already tonight. Double, triple teams coming for the 39-year-old, which, again, I emphasize with all due respect to the 39-year-olds out there, the fact that Lionel Messi still in a World Cup field, still among the contenders for the Golden Boot, speaks to his legacy, speaks to his greatness. And thus, as we may have just seen him for the final time at the World Cup, what do you believe is his ultimate legacy and where he ranks?
2: I mean, he has to be the greatest soccer player of all time, doesn't he? Like, I mean,
1: I think if they won today, then there is no doubt. Like, there is the debate is over. There is no LeBron MJ if Argentina and Messi had won today.
2: Yeah, I would tend to agree with that. I mean, I wonder, like, what more does he need to do? Like, it's one of those things where, who else are we competing with here?
1: Right. Well, Cristiano Ronaldo, who, as we unfortunately know, with Portugal's standing on the international stage, like he has brought them to a point where they made a quarterfinal round. For Portugal, in terms of historic soccer legacy, that was significant for where they were previous to Ronaldo ascending. And so I would say that right now he's obviously in the conversation. Let's throw a couple others out there, or rather, let's throw it out to the phone lines. 888-SAY-ESPN, 888-729-3776. Perhaps there's someone else out there who wants to throw out who the soccer GOAT might be. But I would say that, yes, the argument is certainly between Ronaldo and Messi, given that they are 1-2 all-time in international goals scored. You could throw out Maradona. You could throw out Pele. We could go all the way back into the history books. But I think in contemporary soccer, there's no question in terms of winning it all at the team level, at the highest level, at the World Cup with the 2022 World Cup title. And then also the fact that Lionel Messi has also gone to Major League Soccer and has been able to carve a bit of a legacy there as well, in addition to his prowess in Europe and in the international scene. I don't think there's really a debate. Personally, and I think a lot of it does have to do with how far his team has gotten compared to Ronaldo's.
2: Yeah, and again, I just wonder, like, you know, what I find it hard at this point to make this argument, and I am not the, you know, I'm soccer casual, as I've said repeatedly throughout the World Cup, so I'm not the expert here, but in my lifetime, he's the greatest. I mean, I can easily say that, I feel like, with a fair amount of confidence. I mean, you know, and the other thing, too, that you have to, I think, to take into account here is, like, again, his stature as a player, you know? I mean, he's 5'7", you know? I mean, he's not...
1: Born premature.
2: Right. He's not the prototypical... He doesn't have the prototypical frame of a soccer player that, you know, he doesn't look like Kylian Mbappe. He doesn't look like these guys. He's completely different, and he's sort of carved out his own path here, and... When we have these conversations about the greatest of all time, I think it depends on what matters to the individual and what you're measuring it against. The guy is an elite level goal scorer. He's won a World Cup. I mean, he almost won a second one here. I don't know what other measuring stick to use at this point in time. You talked about all of his international goals and everything else. I mean, like, what other measuring stick do we have, especially given at his age that he's still playing at this level?
1: Tony Husband of Apple TV's MLS coverage joined primetime here on ESPN Radio earlier today. This is how he believes Messi will be remembered.
3: Well, outstanding. A tournament where he proved that despite the fact that he actually had his 39th birthday in this tournament, he showed why I think now he is, for almost all of us, the greatest player to ever play the game. It's difficult. You know, there are different eras, different times in the game. There have been so many greats that have graced the football field. But to think that at the age of 39, he was still capable of doing some of the things that he did in this tournament, and to help an Argentina side that you would probably say, you know, without him would not have made this final, I think it just goes to show his greatness. He wasn't to be a winner today, but, you know, he has been an incredible servant to this Argentine side in his career. And, you know, this is probably the end for him in terms of World Cups. A sad way for him to go out, but ultimately he will go out with a wonderful legacy.
1: And isn't that how we rank NFL quarterbacks, Mark? We say that's great that they have production, but have they elevated their team? Have they elevated right. the play of those around them? And I don't think there's an argument, because Messi did that and then some, and even on a team that, because of Diego Maradona, had the history of having competed at the highest level that Cristiano Ronaldo's home country of Portugal did not. Even then, the fact that at 39 years old, he is still leading his team in scoring, and he is among the top scorers in the entire tournament, says to me, first off, undisputed GOAT. Second, I don't think he's done. I really don't.
2: What left does he have to prove, I guess, is the question.
1: But what also at the same time is he worried about that he couldn't compete 4 years from now? Like, what is holding him back? Because at this point in time, he's looking as spry as any of the early 30-somethings out there for the Argentine team. And so that's where I don't want to put a ceiling on this. I don't want to say that this is the last we see of Messi. Can't say the same for our friend Hercules Gomez, who joined SportsCenter earlier today. Here is his projection on Messi's future.
4: It's not going to affect Messi's legacy, and this is where I want to go. Messi's still going to be the all-time great in this sport, and if you need statistics or trophies to tell you otherwise, I think you're in the wrong sport. Messi is in a different realm. We could have a serious argument about his place in sporting history and where he is amongst the world's best athletes in the history of sports, but it's not going to affect his legacy. But seeing this guy go out like that, I can't imagine this is the last time we see him. 4 years from now, the World Cup will be part of it in Argentina. If you were to ask me if it's the last we've seen of Lionel Messi, I thought we would have seen the last of him in Qatar, so I'm not too sure.
1: Ooh, that's a little carrot dangling, is it not? The World Cup will partially be played
2: and
1: in Argentina.
2: Obviously, I mean, I would be surprised if they don't put a match with Argentina in Argentina, right?
1: Exactly. I mean, Mexico played at the Azteca against England in the elimination rounds this cycle. So, no, absolutely, there's no question that Argentina, so long as, you know, if it was to go to the elimination and knockout rounds, then that is when they'd be eligible to play in their home country. Yes, they would certainly put them there, but that is the ultimate dangling carrot. And so maybe this is a situation like we saw with Belgium earlier this year with Lukaku. Maybe you don't start Messi because we don't know what level of fitness he will be 4 years from now. Personally, I think he'll be able to be amongst the starting 11. But even if he's not, even if it's a Lukaku situation where you bring him on in garbage time just so he could score a goal or two and say, yes, he competed in yet another World Cup. I don't think with Messi, this is him trying to run it back for his legacy. I do believe, unlike some other superstars who we may or may not get to tonight on game night on ESPN Radio, this is not about personal validation. This is about the last time that he would have been on a World Cup field was a loss. And knowing that his home country may be the soil in which he can end his career on a win, that's where I think that is the ultimate allure to come back and run it back in 2030.
2: Yeah, I mean, I don't disagree with the logic. I mean, the question is he going to be one of the best 11? Are they going to put him on the team as a sort of token?
1: I mean,
2: as a legacy pick, so to speak?
1: Is he going to fall off in 4 years? He's the best player right now.
2: I mean, listen.
1: He's at least the best, the most consistent goal scorer on that team.
2: I will
1: tell
2: you this much. You're not 40 yet. You don't know what happens to your body at 40.
1: I'm not. I know what happens at 30. The back pain is real. That part I do know.
2: At 40, everything starts to hurt. You know, you play this game every morning when you get up and you stand up and you go, oh, God, what it hurts now. So, Father Time undefeated, right? Like, I mean, who just know 4 years, it doesn't seem that long, but it's a lot of soccer that he has to play at a high level between now and then and stay healthy, and that's really the challenge. It's not like, you know, he gets a four-year break and his body rests and relaxes. He's still in the MLS. He's still going to be playing soccer. you know, you're not wishing for the I word to come into it, but the reality is that the elasticity and pliability of your joints and muscles and everything else when you get to 40 changes dramatically.
1: Now, I also live in a world where LeBron James is pontificating on potentially playing more than just one more season, and he obviously has already eclipsed that 40-year-old plateau, and but I won't go down there. I won't go down there because Mark Zeno has to give us his top five overrated NFL teams next on Game Night on ESPN Radio.
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0: 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And boy, oh boy, do we have a goodie for y'all tonight.
1: 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From the top five teams that can't afford a slow start.
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1: 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Top five overrated teams. Number five.
8: All right, Mia. They, according to one of our co-hosts, have the worst fan base, but they're also overrated. That's Philadelphia Eagles.
0: I think including them in mine. Okay.
8: I think this is a team right now that is going to continue to... I don't know if they say they're going to take a step back, but everybody's going to catch up to them, particularly within their own division. I think the Cowboys are the best team in the division. I think they're going to win it. The Giants certainly have reason to be competitive. I'm not saying they'll be better than the Eagles, but what used to be an easy win on the Eagles' schedule might not be so easy anymore. And the Commanders, if Jaden Daniels, you know, is healthy and rises to a level that he had in his rookie year, they're not an easy out either. And so the days of the Eagles, you know, owning this division for the last 2 years look like they're going to come to an end pretty quickly. After, you know, 21-plus years of nobody winning back-to-back, the Eagles went back-to-back. They've been to the Super Bowl 2 times in the last, what, 4 years now?
0: Yes.
8: I mean, they just... I think the rest of the NFC is catching up around them. They lose A.J. Brown, they all see, they trade him away. More of these pieces. Saquon Barkley, after the 2,000-yard season, what happened last year, that happens to every 2,000-yard back. They're dead in the water the following year. Don't know how much the legs are going to hold up for him. A lot on Jalen Hurts, not a lot of confidence there. I don't think he's as bad as everybody else does, but certainly in many fan bases, including in Philadelphia, they have questions about Jalen Hurts and his ability to lead this team.
0: If I may push back and give one little sliver of hope, it would be this, Eagles fans. It's kind of been an every other year situation, hasn't it? It feels like, all right, cooking with gas, Shane Steichen, Jalen Hurts, all the way to the Super Bowl in 2022. Shane Steichen leaves. They bring in another OC. Doesn't work out. Nick Sirianni on the hot seat. Oh, wait, but the next year, all of a sudden, they bring in Kellen Moore. Shout out to Jeffrey Lurie. Shout out to Howie Roseman for luring him. Oh, he got a head job. Okay. We'll promote Kevin Petullo, the best friend. Oh, it didn't work out with him. So that's the only reason. Sean Mannion, future NFL head coach. That's your hope.
8: Yeah, I can't necessarily, you know, argue with the logic that it's back and forth, but I think the deck is stacked against them this year.
1: Number four.
8: Houston Texans.
0: Woo-hoo-hoo-hoo!
8: Not their division anymore.
0: Can I say
8: one thing?
0: Yes. As the resident Jacksonvillian on this program, absolutely.
8: Until D'Amico Ryans learns how to coach offense, this team is going to continue to struggle. What the hell happened to C.J. Stroud? Bobby Slowick was supposed to be the next genius head coach.
0: Yep.
8: In year one, the kid played his best football, and it's been downhill ever since. And until D'Amico Ryans figures out how to coach both sides of the ball, this team will always be limited. They will be a fringe playoff team at best this year. It's Jacksonville. For me, it's Indianapolis. I'm with you there. Obviously, Tennessee's got a long way to go. But this is not the team to beat in the AFC South anymore. Their defense will still be very good. No one's denying that. D'Amico Ryans can coach defense. But if C.J. Stroud continues to play at an average to below average level, this team is not a playoff team.
0: Well, my thing is this. Like, Tank Dell is not walking through that door. I know everyone thinks he is, but he ain't walking through that door. And if he was the linchpin that was holding that Bobby Slowick rookie year offense together at 140 pounds soaking wet, I think we got bigger issues with how that offense was constructed with smoke and mirrors, Mark Zeno.
8: Yeah, I mean, again, I don't see a lot of reason to buy into the Texans as a team that is poised for a deep playoff run this year. I just don't.
1: Number three.
8: Tampa Bay Buccaneers. Another team that is just, you know, Todd Bowles is on the hot seat. And, you know, Baker Mayfield now, for as great as he's played the last couple of years, He's like the only thing left. And unless there is a world where Emeka Egbuka and
0: Chris Godwin.
8: Chris Godwin and the rest of that offense can figure something out, they still have to get some semblance of a running game. That defense is starting to show signs of age and holes, I think. And the NFC South is wide open this year. It is wide open. Is Carolina the better team? Will Atlanta be better? Will Tyler Shuck make the Saints and Kellen Moore? Can they start to rise? I mean, this doesn't feel like a fait accompli that the Buccaneers are a playoff team. And if they miss the playoffs again, as I said, I think Todd Bowles is gone.
0: I am more confident in the Bucs offense than I am their defense.
8: Yep.
0: Which, what's Todd Bowles' calling card?
8: Defense.
0: Okay. Just want to make sure we're on the same page. Right now, the biggest marquee name, not named Vita Vea, that I see on this defensive front, a rookie Reuben Bain? Is that where we're at? That's where I think they're at.
8: Yeah. I mean, and again, that secondary has been bad for a while, and it's not getting any better.
1: Number two.
8: Wow, I wrote the same. I didn't mean to write the same team down twice on my list.
0: You're really that down on the Bucks?
8: No, it was the Texans I actually wrote down twice.
0: Oh, you're that down on the Texans. Well, we'll accept that on this program. That's okay.
8: I mean, listen, number two is the Chargers. I don't think.
0: Okay. Love it.
8: Here's the thing, okay? I don't necessarily think they're overrated. What I think is that they still have an uphill climb. And, you know, everything has changed with Jim Harbaugh there. The real question is can Justin Herbert return to the form that we're used to seeing? Now, part of the form we saw from Justin Herbert was because his team was trailing by 20 points, and the guy dropped back 45 times a game and had to chuck the ball all over the place just to keep his team in the game. He's got a much better coach, obviously, now. But last year was ground and pound, dink and dunk, and it was not an offense that lit the world on fire. And so when I look at the Chargers, they still play in a really tough division. You have to be able to respect the Chiefs still. We know the Broncos are going to be good. And, you know, this is a team that, like, you know, they continue, and I don't know if you looked into this, they continue to get screwed by NFL scheduling. The travel and the short weeks that they have, for whatever reason, over the last couple of years have been insane, and they have it again this year. It's not a favorable schedule for them. And after taking a step forward last year, I don't know if they can do it 2 years in a row in L.A.
0: I do not know if Joe Alt and Rashawn Slater can together make it through a full season unscathed at this point in time. And I understand they are both top five at their position. But I'm concerned about the health of this offensive line. You brought up the idea of dinking and dunking your way to victory. I look at this depth chart right now for the Los Angeles Chargers. And outside of Quentin Johnston, highest drop rate when he graduated from TCU in the country. I know it's been much improved. Shout out to Sanjay Law, wide receivers coach. I don't see anyone else who's going to stretch the field for Justin Herbert and make that big of a difference, with all due respect to Ladd McConkey, one of the best slot receivers in the league.
8: Yeah, and there's just still a whole other step that this organization has to take here, playing in the toughest division in football, and it's an uphill climb, if you ask me.
1: Number one.
8: We agree. The Chicago Bears. I just, you know, I don't know why all of a sudden, and maybe it's Ben Johnson. Maybe that's enough.
0: Well, I can answer that. It is Ben Johnson, by the way. Having gone through the Ben Johnson circus and hiring cycle, when yours truly here in Jacksonville, FLA, was reporting since October of 2024, Liam Cohen was a serious name in consideration for the job. No one wanted to listen. They just wanted to talk about Ben Johnson. That's America in 2023 to 2026. All they want to do is talk about Ben Johnson, Mark.
8: Sounds about right, but I also I just look at them playing in a very tough division with really good coaches across the board, good quarterback play across the board. And the close wins is what does it for me more than anything. They got four or five wins from really bad teams, the Giants, the Raiders, the Bengals. It's not happening again. This team, I would take their under 9.5 wins, by the way, as well. I don't think they get 10 wins again.
0: In the words of Diana Taurasi, reality is coming for the Chicago Bears. Mark Zinnos, top five most overrated teams heading into the 2026 season. At five, the Philadelphia Eagles. At four, the Houston Texans. At three, the Tampa Bay Buccaneers. At two, the Los Angeles Chargers. And at one, the Chicago Bears. I ain't gonna lie, Mark Zinno. No notes. Actually, I have notes. This is an elite list. I agree with every single one of them. I just didn't want to be that AFC South biased Jaguars reporter who has seen the Houston Texans up close and personal the last few years. And, bet against them. When we return, LeBron watch continues here on Game Night on ESPN Radio and the all-new ESPN app.
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0: I'm Ed Benkin. The World Cup of Soccer belongs to Spain. In the championship match at the Meadowlands, Spain defeated Argentina 1-0. The goal came in extra time, but Spain dominated much of the contest, outshooting Argentina 12-0. For Spain, it is their second ever World Cup title. Now to baseball, where the Yankees and Dodgers had a day-night doubleheader in L.A., taking the first game 8-2. The Yankees winning the nightcap on ESPN Radio 2-1. While the Yankees are trying to avoid a sweep, two other AL East teams are on a roll. One of them, Boston Red Sox, who have now won 13 in a row. They down Tampa 6-1. Interim manager Chad Tracy says 13 in a row and sweeping four straight series is quite a feat.
1: It's hard to do. You well said, yeah, it's hard to, I think the first thing you said, it's hard to sweep a team in the big leagues, period, once. You know, just the talent level, and you're going to run into somebody, a starter, you know, that's going to have a really good game. It's hard to do. So to do it four times is, yeah, I'll acknowledge it's been impressive.
0: Meanwhile, in Houston, Baltimore picked up its seventh straight by beating the Astros 5-2. In Milwaukee, the Brewers won on a walk-off. They hand the Marlins their sixth loss with a 3-1 victory. The Mariners double up the Giants 6-3. Seattle now half game behind Texas for first place in the AL West. The Rangers in first despite a 50-49 record. They lose to the Braves 8-5. Atlanta now 3 up on Philadelphia, lost to the Mets by a count of 6-1. To golf, the Open in England ends on a birdie. Ryan Fox wins the championship. He gets the birdie on the 18th, finishing at 10 under. One stroke better than Cameron Young, two strokes better than Sam Burns.
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0: insurance. Mark, the window is open. The MLB All-Star break has come and gone. The World Cup final, the World Cup at large, has come to a close. And thus, LeBron James, at any time, if you'd like to make your decision, we're ready for you. I know Gary Washburn of the Boston Globe, who joins us now on ESPN Radio, is ready as well. Gary, as of 12:32 a.m. Eastern Standard Time, where will LeBron James be playing next year in your estimation?
1: Wow, that's a great, obviously a great question, $1 million question. I think it's going to be, something tells me Miami, because I just think the longer we go with this, the less and less it's Cleveland. Because I just think the Cleveland thing is such a natural story that him waiting so long, unless there's a date or a time or reasoning why he's holding this off, I just think the longer he takes, the less it is that he's going back to Cleveland for a third time. So I'm just going to throw out there Miami, because it just seems like a good fit. It seems like it's just going to be something that we are not expecting. And I think the Heat are probably, he's going back to South Beach.
2: Why doesn't he want to go to Philadelphia? Because that seems like the best basketball situation of all.
1: That's a good question. You would think, is it role, because he'll be, you know, questionably like the fourth or fifth option on the team when you have Maxey, Embiid, Jaylen Brown, and Edgecombe. I'm sure he'll enjoy the winning, but he wants to play a major role where you put him in Miami, he's automatically at worst the third option, and probably on some nights the second option behind Giannis, because Adebayo is a great scorer at times, but LeBron's going to run that offense. So I think the role in Miami might be better for him in terms of minutes, you know, and role, as opposed to Philadelphia, where he's kind of just going to be, I don't say a guy, he'll never go somewhere and be a guy, but just be one of the four or five.
0: Boston Globe national NBA writer Gary Washburn joining us here on Game Night on ESPN Radio. Gary, let's shift gears a little bit. Besides LeBron James is looming, impending, at some point in time he has to decide decision. What other move this offseason, in your opinion, has shifted the power balance in the NBA the most?
1: Well, I'm going to, you know, in Boston, I'm going to say that Jaylen Brown trade to Philadelphia put them on a different level. Did you get a guy who's averaging 29 points a game, all NBA, into a roster to replace a off-injured player in Paul George? So I think that elevates the 76ers. And I also think Giannis to Miami is a big move. Not to say that the Heat are championship contenders, but when you put Adebayo along with a motivated Giannis and a coach like Eric Spoelstra, some special things could happen there, right? Because they've been seeking significance for a long time. They've been seeking that superstar, and I do think that there'll be more attention paid. And I like what the Atlanta Hawks have done, obviously picking up Lou Dort today. They have padded their roster with talent. I mean, I think that there's a lot of teams out there that are improving. The Dallas Mavericks are one of those teams that seems to be kind of going in the right direction. I think there's a lot of teams like that. And there's some teams, I would say, like maybe you could maybe throw the Celtics in there, you could maybe throw the Los Angeles Lakers in there, who might have taken a step back.
2: Gary, if LeBron doesn't choose Olden State to go play with all the old guys there, what is left for that team? And, I mean, they're not any good. So, like, I mean, what do we expect out of Golden State if there is no LeBron?
1: Yeah, I think you're just going to have to be creative with the minutes for the veteran guys. I think they're going to be fun to watch, and they'll still be a very skilled team, but they're a very old team. And you have to hope that some of the youth come in and help out too. But yeah, they're not championship contenders when you're going with Curry, Butler coming off an ACL injury, 40-year-old Al Horford, Draymond Green, who's 36. Like, you're just throwing out there a lot of old guys. And then, you know, Kristaps Porzingis, who's still relatively younger, but has an injury history. So I think they'll be fun to watch, but I don't think they'll be championship caliber. And so the question is, what do you do to maximize Steph's final years? I think they've tried, but they just can't work out a deal where they're getting a major player in his prime. I think they would have loved to have traded, let's say,

0: getting Anthony Davis for Jimmy Butler in the remaining years of his deal, but the Wizards weren't interested in that. So you just kind of have to work out with the resources you have. And unfortunately for the Warriors, like, this is kind of how it goes when dynasties end. Teams get old, and then you got to reboot.
1: Maybe not NBA championship caliber, but the Golden State Warriors NBA Summer League championship caliber, as they did win the NBA Summer League out in Las Vegas at the Thomas and Mack Center earlier this evening, a 94-90 final over the Memphis Grizzlies. Gary Washburn of the Boston Globe, you were live in Las Vegas throughout the course of this Summer League series. And so let's go big picture beyond Golden State, or although maybe Yaxel Lendenborg is the answer. Who impressed you most, whether that be a team or a young rising player?
0: Well, I'm going to go one. Malik Thomas from Cleveland, the second-round pick, the kid out of Arkansas for Cleveland, really, really impressed me. I like the way he plays. Cameron Boozer just plays like an adult. Like, I think Memphis kind of rebooting, getting away from the Ja Morant era and some of the things that happened. They need adults in the room, and even though Boozer's only 19, 20 years old, he represents an adult, just the maturity that he plays with. I thought, and I think we got a chance to see tonight, the teaming with Cedric Coward, who was all-rookie team selection last year. So I think some good things are happening, you know, with the rebuilding of Memphis and some of the young guys they're bringing in. I like A.J. DeBanza. There's some things he has to work on, but he's got star caliber in the making. He's got to improve his three-point shot. He's got to improve his handle. But for a 19-year-old, I think he's going to take the NBA on the scene. And then Brayden Burry's from the Milwaukee Bucks. Obviously, there was a glut of point guards taken after the first four picks. A lot of guys, the A-Cuffs and the Mikael Browns. But Burry's might be the best of the bunch. And I think he's going to get a lot of playing time this year in Milwaukee. So I also was impressed with him.
2: Gary, you're in Boston, and you mentioned the Jaylen Brown trade. Kind of twofold question here. One, has the you know, emotions died down from that yet, and what are people saying? And then a lot of people expected that there was going to be a follow-on move that hasn't happened yet. Is that still in the works, do you think?
0: Yeah, I don't think a follow-up move is going to happen this summer. I mean, it could be a minor move in terms of maybe picking up another ball handler or another wing, but I don't think that there's going to be like a flipping of Paul George to somewhere where they're getting people, their dreams of a boss are getting someone like a Trey Murphy from the New Orleans Pelicans. I don't think that's going to happen this summer. I think the Celtics are going to go with the team that they have. I think the reaction has been more, obviously, with shock and disappointment at first, and now it's kind of the relegation and maybe, okay, let's trust the brain trust in Boston, the management of Brad Stevens, to see how this whole thing with Paul George works. We have no idea. There's obviously a big question for Paul George in terms of his health, how much he does have left in the tank. Can he be a number two or number three option? Because that's what's going to have to happen for this team to be successful this year, especially in a very competitive Eastern Conference where everybody seems to be getting at least a little bit better. So I think there's some real question marks right now in Boston in terms of how this whole thing is going to work out. The addition of Mitchell Robinson will really help. Mike Conley might pick his moments to help out as kind of a mature presence in the locker room and also a backup point guard. But the Paul George thing is going to loom large of how he fares and how he can help this team, for this team to get to another level.
1: With all due respect to Trey Murphy, if you're pining for Trey Murphy of the New Orleans Pelicans, I'm not sure that there is more of a microcosm of the state of the Boston Celtics. He is Gary Washburn of the Boston Globe, national NBA writer. Gary, thanks for staying up with us here on Game Night.
0: Thank you. Appreciate it.
1: And Mark Zeno, I know your ears perked up as well when Gary referenced the Atlanta Hawks as a winner of the offseason. And in case you missed it, they did make another move this morning. Although you believe that the headline is almost being buried with that acquisition of Lu Dort, and it's on the receiving end, or rather, should I say, the outgoing end from the Atlanta Hawks.
2: Yeah, I mean, look, they traded a guy that the Hawks had a number one overall draft pick for the first time in like forever. And unfortunately for them, it was in probably the worst NBA draft in the last three decades, because Stephon Castle is the only player in that draft who's actually done anything. But they traded.
1: But they didn't take him, to be fair.
2: Right. Good for the Spurs, I guess. But, you know, they traded away the number one overall pick just two seasons after drafting him. and not a ton of production. And would you get, I mean, you got Lou Dort in return, which is an excellent haul, but it's not often you see teams move on. You know, they hang on to number one overall draft picks a lot longer. There's an argument the Pelicans should have traded Zion a long time ago, and they're still hanging on to him, right? I mean, so it's one of those things where you just don't see it all that often that people are so, teams are so willing to let go. Usually when they have a top five draft pick, it's, you know, they clutch the pearls, so to speak, of like, we can't cut bait yet. We can't, because you're admitting you made a mistake. You're admitting that we drafted the wrong guy, and I don't know if the Hawks are admitting that per se. I think they just realized that, you know, it was a very, very below average draft that they ended up being forced to take him number one overall, so to speak.
1: Once upon a time, LeBron James was the number one overall pick. Is Monday the day we find out where he is taking his talents to next? This is Game Night on ESPN Radio.
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0: paying attention to LeBron in New York, where he taped the Mind the Game podcast. He wouldn't give us where he'll play next year.
1: It's a big decision. This is the third time in my career that I've been a free agent. It's a big decision for not only myself, but for my family as well.
2: What is important to him?
3: He's not deciding, you know, what his legacy could be if he won with that franchise. It's what home life's going to look like if his daughter's still in Los Angeles.
2: All these teams really want him.
3: Senses that the moment's only going to get bigger from this point forward.
4: It's Monday, July 20th on the East Coast, which means LeBron James could announce his decision today, right, Mark Zeno? Maybe.
5: We can only be so lucky. I don't know how much longer we can ask this question, Mia.
4: It's a day that ends in Y, so there's equally as good a chance today as there is any other day later this week and any day after that. It's game night on ESPN Radio, the ESPN app, Sirius XM Channel 80. We are presented by Progressive Insurance. Please, oh please, if you know when LeBron James is going to finally make his decision, hit us up. 888-SAY-ESPN. That's 888-729-3776. I would love to get a Zapruder phone call, if you may, Mark, at 1248 a.m. Eastern Standard Time from someone out there in Game Night Listening Nation who knows when LeBron will make his decision, whether or not Princess Zuri's budding volleyball career is now the roadblock to him finally deciding where he will be taking his talents to next. But, that's apparently the latest twist is, what about Zuri's volleyball? I thought she was in the fifth grade.
5: I can't.
4: I'm pretty sure she's in the fifth grade. Like, I don't know. You have children. You tell me. Like, I mean, I don't want to uproot anyone, but at the same time, like, I mean,
5: just make a decision, dude. At the same time,
4: she's 11.
5: She'll get over it. That's usually what you say about 11-year-olds. They'll get over it.
4: From Instagram, she sounds like a really social kid. So I think she's a social butterfly. She'll make friends. And there's good volleyball teams in Ohio. They love volleyball in the Midwest. There's good volleyball teams outside of Philly. I saw lots of folks online already lobbying. Who is the sister school to Malvern Prep? Let's get her in the pipeline right now. Mm-hmm. In South Florida, certainly many great all-girls schools that we could enroll young Zuri in. That once upon a time, maybe if LeBron had never left South Florida, maybe she would have ended up that. But here's the thing. Whether it is the family life, whether it is just part of the script to the unnamed, untitled documentary that's been filmed for the last 10 years, LeBron James appears very much intentionally deciding to take his time throughout this process.
5: Yeah, I mean, at this point, like, you have to believe he genuinely doesn't have the answer. I that's the only thing I can come up with, because it just feels like at this point, like, I mean, everything is done, everything is over. The stage is yours. We're all waiting. And we want answers at this point. I don't know how much more we can dissect what's inside LeBron's head here to try and figure out what his thought process is going to be. But the short answer is that, you know, he's going to do what he feels is best, and he's going to do it on his timeline, despite what Adam Silver wants, by the way,
4: yep.
5: Who really wants to get the schedule made and can't do it until LeBron figures out where he's playing basketball next year. That said, I'm losing interest very rapidly. Like, LeBron is wearing on me. Like, we need to just pick this thing up and move on.
4: We do have some fresh sound from the horse's mouth himself. Here is LeBron James on why he's taking his time.
6: The family portion is a big thing too. You know, my daughter and my wife, things of that nature, and to become a big family guy. So there's a lot of things that's, you know, people are like, hurry up and make a damn decision, bro. I'm just like, okay. It's not just about the team.
7: Yeah.
6: So many other factors that I'm, you know, factoring in right now on what, you know, not only best fit me as a player, what best fit me as a person, what best fit me as a, what my happiness, and also with my family as well.
7: Yeah.
6: You know, so there's a lot of, I won't hold you guys up too much longer.
4: So if he really didn't know where he was going to be going, mm-hmm. when he and the Los Angeles Lakers parted ways, Mark Zeno, what does that say about LeBron James if the Lakers are saying, yeah, thanks, but no thanks?
5: Well, I think they were just ready to move on. I think they were ready to start the next phase of their organizational rebuild and didn't need LeBron to be part of it. I mean, you know, once they went and got Luka, you knew that they were heading in a completely different direction that they were not going to change from. So, you know, it just kind of feels like at this point, the Lakers knew that LeBron was going to take his time and they didn't feel like waiting. And it was just easier for them to say, see you, man. Like, good luck and we wish you the best.
4: Do we think other teams are going to feel that way?
5: I think other teams are, look, if you get LeBron, you part of the package deal is that you live that it's LeBron's world you're in, and you just have to kind of go along with it. You go along to get along, and that's the reality of you know, having LeBron James on your roster here. And again, he may sign a one-year deal, he may sign a two-year deal, whatever it is. Who knows how long he's going to play. He'll sign a one-year deal with a player option and make everybody wait again next offseason. I mean, you know, I'm worn out, LeBron. I mean, this is worse than Brett Favre at this point.
4: Well, and that's what I was going to say. I mean, I've brought it up before on ESPN Radio, and I'll bring it up again. This makes Brett Favre, this makes Aaron Rodgers even minuscule. Like, pale in comparison to how dragged out this process has been, because it feels like in previous decisions, you could tell LeBron had some semblance of an idea. And in many regards, already had calculated exactly how the message would be disseminated of where he was headed to next. And that I don't believe that he and Rich Paul entered this free agency period without a plan. I just can't believe that. But it does feel like as the days continue to go by, we're trending towards that world.
5: Yeah, I mean, I think that they had a plan. I guess they just didn't really, you know, for whatever reason, maybe it was the way things happened in the offseason. They didn't expect things to go down. They didn't expect options to be available to them that currently are available to them. I mean, that's the only thing I can think of that, you know, they looked at it and said, you know, all of a sudden, Philadelphia has entered the chat, so to speak, and you know,
4: and they're not just going to pay you the minimum either,
5: right? So, I mean, if LeBron wants to know, you know, if LeBron doesn't know the answer to at this point, I don't know what more he needs to. How long does it take you to have a conversation with your wife and kids about where you want to play basketball? I mean, you know,
4: especially when your son has a fully guaranteed remaining year on his contract with the Los Angeles Lakers, right?
5: I would think that also would have been a very easy, you know, thing to do. No one's in LeBron's head. And
4: besides LeBron. LeBron's in his own head.
5: Right. And like you said, now that the stage is set and the World Cup is over and it's all, you know, he can hog the attention to himself, so to speak. And I'm not, maybe I am insinuating that's the way LeBron wants this thing done. But you get the point. Like, it's just, you know, we can move along here and we can actually, you know, make a decision and we can end this saga and then we can start dissecting for the next 6 weeks about how the Lakers, I mean, whatever team he goes to is going to win the title. I mean, you know,
4: simple
5: it's round
4: that.
5: And round we go. And I've lost, at this point I've tapped out. I've kind of lost interest in it. I'll be perfectly honest. Like, it's just make the decision already, dude.
4: The timeline reads like this though, Zeno. And that's where I do believe on this Monday, July 20th, as I am speaking to you now on the Eastern Seaboard, you will, in the next 4 days, hear from LeBron James with some sort of decision because the World Cup has come to a close. The All-Star break is over. Summer League has come to a close. Adam Silver has made it known he needs to hear a decision. And here's the big one, folks. The reigning Super Bowl champion Seattle Seahawks, who opened the season against the New England Patriots, report on July 24th, and their first practice is this week, July 25th on Saturday. That gives LeBron 5 days to dominate the headlines and dominate the conversation. The window, Zeno, is open for LeBron.
5: I would agree. It's got to come this week. It's got the theory holds, as Marissa Tomei would say, it holds water. There you go. Or my cousin Vinny, Joe Pesci.
4: If you didn't believe we were on the Eastern Seaboard, just listen back to that pronunciation of water. SportsCenter All Night with Jay Reynolds coming up next. 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
7: Hey, this is Rich Eisen. Coming up on Monday, we've got a new World Cup champion crowned. Taylor Twellman joins us to talk about it. The Cleveland Browns are in our Fort Downs spotlight. And a diehard Bears fan himself, Jake Johnson from the new movie The Dink, is in studio. 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
24: 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Sunday, setting a couple of monikers that can be used moving forward. At Royal Birkdale, they would crown the champion golfer of the year, while at the Meadowlands, they would crown the reigning men's World Cup champion.
25: The stage is set for Sunday afternoon in East Rutherford.
26: 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They fully deserve it.
27: Messi has been the greatest of all time for me and many people.
28: But for one last Sunday, we'll be able to see the greatest player who ever laced him up play for the biggest trophy ever.
24: We had a pair of heavyweights for the final at the FIFA World Cup, but it was decidedly Spain's afternoon. It's a 1-0 win over Argentina after extra time. Spain picking up its second FIFA World Cup title, first since 2010. Ferran Torres, the only goal of the game, came in extra time in the 106th minute. Third career World Cup goal, the first since scoring two against Costa Rica in 2022. Spain winning at 1-0, seven shutouts this World Cup, extending the record for the most in a single tournament. They conceded one goal the entire tournament. fewest ever by a World Cup champion. They dispatched all comers. ESPN analyst Hercules Gomez.
0: Let's think about this for a second. Portugal came across their road, and it was easy work. Belgium came across their road, very light work. And then after that, you get a team like France, who was, well, in everybody's eyes, the favorite in this tournament. And they dominate France with the ball. And you're thinking, okay, how about the final? How about with a player like Lionel Messi? How about with a player who's the all-time great in this sport? And they do it again. Argentina was pitiful, disgraceful, whatever adjective you want to use in this game, because of Spain and how dominant they were with the ball. They never let Argentina into this game. They dictated play, and finally, finally, football won. When they had to win the game, they did what was necessary, and they put Argentina to bed. But I'm most impressed with how dominant they were. Defensively, only one goal against, and it's not like it's just the defenders we're talking about. A complete performance for a team that has stars, but didn't have one single star, if I'm being honest, in this tournament. It was a team effort. Collectively, they were unbelievable.
24: And it's now 38-game unbeaten streak in all competitions. They won the title in six of their seven major tournament finals. Not an easy win in the World Cup Sunday. Earlier on ESPN Radio, Tony Husband from MLS on Apple TV.
1: Well, it was a grind of a final, in all honesty. Often they are when there's so much at stake, so much for both teams to lose. And this was a game that was always set up to be between a team in Spain who would possess the ball a lot, and a team in Argentina who probably knew as a group, maybe they didn't match up as well against this Spanish team, so they were going to have to hang in there. They were going to have to fight every ball all the way through and ultimately see if they could get some magic from Lionel Messi to potentially win the game. Ultimately, it took a long time for Spanish superiority to kind of come through, but they got there in the end. I mean, I'd probably say it won't go down as a classic World Cup final, but certainly a tense one.
24: Okay, hold that thought for a moment, because that could be an understatement. Argentina losing this one. They finished as the runner-up in three of the last four FIFA World Cup final appearances. Team record 13-game unbeaten streak in the World Cup is snapped. Lionel Messi, though, does become the first man to start three World Cup finals. Second man to appear in three. In the end, though, Spain registering 20 shots compared to two for Argentina, none on target. Argentina's first shot of any kind came in the 115th minute, the second half of extra time with roughly 5 minutes to play. That's a record for futility in a World Cup. As the dust settles, not really much at all for Argentina to write home about. ESPN analyst Steve McManaman, Frank LaBeouf, Craig Burley.
2: I'd go as far as to say Argentina were a complete and utter disgrace today, both with their performance and their antics. We expected the antics. We expected the thuggery. We expected the off-the-ball stuff. But we also expected a lot more on the ball. A lot more purpose, a lot more about their play. They were an utter shambles. They were disgusting, disgraceful. I'm so pleased Spain won. And I could just see a scenario at the end there, but before Spain scored, that it was going to go to penalties or they were going to get a scruffy goal, Argentina, and win this. And Spain tried. They tried to make it a good game. They tried to get over the line. The finishing wasn't quite great. Martinez made a lot of saves, but they were comfortable saves. But we know Argentina are not the greatest side they've ever been. But to put that kind of performance in a World Cup final, that negative, it was a disgusting performance.
3: We have been presented. We saw that game, and in fact, it was a bad image of football.
4: It was everything that's bad with the game, really.
3: Yes, exactly. We showed the worst of the worst. Mm. Well, they showed the worst of the worst. Congratulations to Spain. And there is nothing to say about Spain because they tried. But it's impossible to play. And I have to include the referee at some point. So it was completely negative. And that's unbearable for me. And the football is different. The way of I see the football, and I was a defender, is absolutely different to what I saw today. It was a shame. It was a bad image of football. And I thought the 1990 final, Argentina again, against Germany, was the worst of the worst. No, we found worse. This one.
5: I concur with everybody. I hated the Argentina performance. There's this thing where they'll do anything to get a victory. And, you know, they'll try tricks and the dark arts, et cetera, et cetera. We've heard it and heard it and heard it. But it's a really bad image for them, isn't it? You know, it doesn't look good. It doesn't look great. You're talking about the, you know, arguably the greatest player in the world. yet his teammates act as if, you know, they're not interested in football. They just want to do anything else apart from win a football match. They'll just do it by fair means or foul. They'll kick, they'll punch, they'll drag, they'll dive, they'll do anything. That was awful today. And as you said, in the biggest game in the world, the eyes of the nation, the eyes of the whole universe looking at this game, and you're subjected to that. Where, as you said, if you're a neutral, all you're praying for is, you know what, I hope Spain score.
6: Yeah.
5: I hope Spain score, and then let's finish this game and get over with. And then after the end of the game, we're all sitting there going, I bet you Argentina caused chaos after the game. I bet you they're going to be pushing and pulling and fighting. And of course, that happens as well off camera, you know. And it's just, I mean, I'm glad the result's gone.
6: Yeah.
5: Argentina were awful, and I thought their performances today was terrible, and they upped the lambasted for it. In Argentina, they'll probably go down as warriors, as heroes, etc., but that type of performance is not becoming of a team like that.
24: With Argentina's loss, the last four defending champions to reach the final have all finished as the runner-up. SportsCenter All Night, ESPN Radio. From the World Cup to the British Isles with New Zealand winding up in the spotlight.
7: Ryan Fox steps in to win the Open. Putt is on its way.
23: Yes, he has done it! Ryan Fox birdies the last, and he wins the 154th Open at Royal Birkdale. He joins an illustrious list of winners. Peter Thompson did it twice. Arnold Palmer, Lee Trevino, Johnny Miller, Tom Watson, Ian Baker, Finch, Mark O'Meara, Padraig Harrington, Jordan Spieth. Add the name of Ryan Fox, forevermore known as a major champion. He has won the world's championship, the Open, right here.
24: Let's not forget old Tom Morris there, too. The Open radio with the call. Ryan Fox, 10 under for the tournament, made a birdie putt of 11 and a half feet on the 18th to win his first career major by one shot. Hardest hole on the course for this week. One of only five players to birdie the hole on Sunday, but he nailed it.
8: Definitely the first part. I mean, I hit two shots exactly how I wanted to hit them. I didn't feel anything for the putt. Everything was shaking that much. I was just happy to hit it somewhat near the hole, and to see it go in was incredible. But, you know, I did say to my caddy, Dean, on the tee that we were going to take it on, that I was going to try to win the tournament, and I'd live with the consequences if I stuffed it up. And, you know, to go out there and execute, you know, that drive's not a very comfortable tee shot, obviously, and to hit it in the fairway and give myself a chance was huge. And then I landed on a good number. I think I had 160 metres to the hole. You know, the breeze was a little down off the left. Obviously, you know, everything's a bit jumped up there, so it was just a solid nine, and I hit it exactly where I wanted to hit it, and I think I screamed at it, please be good in the air, and it was. And, you know, to cap it off with the putt, you know, everyone practices on the green, I guess, you've got a putt to hold a major championship or to win the Open. It's not like that in real life. It's not a very comfortable feeling, but it's certainly very enjoyable when you see it going.
24: My bad. 11-foot putt, roughly 3.5 meters at Royal Birkdale as Ryan Fox becomes champion golfer. Fourth Open champ in the last 50 years to birdie the 72nd hole to win by a shot. Tom Watson did it in 1977, Ernie Els in 2012, Cameron Smith in 2022. Score of 130 over the final two rounds, shot a 62 and 68 over the weekend to claim his first major championship representing New Zealand. Third major champ representing New Zealand overall. SportsCenter All Night, ESPN Radio. Ryan Fox coming up big on 18, back stateside. Red Sox coming up big with number 13.
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21: Wilson Contreras hits a fly ball deep towards the triangle. Chasing back Mullins in the triangle. Looks up and is gone. Over the triangle, just to the right, and into the stands for a Wilson Contreras two-run home run.
11: Here's a 1-0. Swinging a blooper into left field. On comes Durand. He's there. He has it. And the Red Sox have a 13-game win streak. The Red Sox tying their second longest win streak in history with 13 consecutive wins as they beat the Tampa Bay Rays 6-1 and sweep this series.
24: WEEI with the call. Red Sox 6-1 for, yes, win number 13, matching the second longest win streak in franchise history. They did that in 1948. Longest is 15 straight in 1946. They have 21 wins in the past 26 games. Best record of Major League Baseball since June 19th. Wilson Contreras with his 22nd home run of the year.
6: Wilson, you guys just tied for the second longest win streak in franchise history. You sweep the Rays in a four-game series, the first-place team in the division. What's impressed you most about the way this team came out to do this in this series, in the first series out of the break?
12: We are relentless right now. It doesn't matter how we start the game. We're always, it seems like it always, we're trying to find a way to win, find a way to get on base, find a way to have a good at-bats. And we did it today. Thankfully, we have this amazing team right now. They're doing a great job, and the energy is up there.
6: You guys created some distance in the third without the ability of actually getting a hit. You're able to score those three runs. How much does that speak to how well things are going for the group right now when you can just put the ball in play?
12: I mean, you have to take advantage of what baseball is giving you. It doesn't have to be a base. It doesn't have to be a homer all the time. You have to be small things like it happened in the third. Once you're taking advantage of that, you know that at any moment we can start producing a little better. But today was a perfect example that if we keep playing small baseball, then the big hit is gonna come from whoever in this ballpark, in this lineup. And that's what it looks like. It looks like we are trying to find the small things to get big results.
24: And it's been 13 straight wins for the Red Sox on that track. Rays with their fifth consecutive loss. Dodgers and Yankees played two. L.A. taking the opener in the afternoon. An 8-2 win. Yamamoto with a complete game, four hitters, seven strikeouts. First complete game in his 66th MLB start. Then in the nightcap,
20: swing a high fly.
24: And that would be the difference as the Yankees take the nightcap 2-1 to split the doubleheader, but the Dodgers take the series. You heard Sunday Night Baseball here on ESPN Radio. Tom Hart, Doug Glanville had the call. Tom?
13: Thank you, Jay. Another thriller here at Yankee Stadium, the second one-run game of the series, and the Yankees avoid the sweep thanks to Jazz Chisholm with an opposite field home run in the eighth inning. And Jazz with his 14th home run of the season, this was the difference in this game tonight.
14: Well, the Yankees showed that, okay, if we don't get this explosive offense that is getting focused a lot on without Aaron Judge, we can pitch. And they have very good pitching. It showed tonight, even with the opener, Ryan Yarbrough starts it off and put up a lot of zeros. So other than the Edmund home run in the eighth, they were perfect out there when it came to how they were able to throw the ball and execute. So when you pitch like that, especially at home, you just need one break, one little hit, one something later, and Chisholm was able to provide that. So Yankees show that, okay, if we're not going to win and get a lot of runs, we can win the close ones. And against the world champion, that says a lot.
13: And oddly enough for Jazz Chisholm, 122nd career home run, only his 11th to the opposite field, and that was enough for the Yankees to pull off a one-run victory. Quick thought, does this change how you think about the Yankees without Aaron Judge, or is this just one of 162?
14: Right, I think they're fine even without Judge. It's not where they want to go into the postseason, but they have a lot of athleticism. That's when they got Jazz Chisholm. They got him because he was a guy that can create runs without necessarily the home run. Tonight, it was the home run. So you have Cody Bellinger. You have guys that can run the bases like Caballero and Volpe. So they're counting on being able to score runs besides the home run. And without Aaron Judge, you need to be able to do that.
13: Once again, the Yankees salvage a win in this three-game series. Final score, Yankees 2, Dodgers 1. For Doug Glanville, I'm Tom Hart, right here on your home for every game of the postseason, Major League Baseball, ESPN Radio, and the ESPN app. Now let's go back to Jay Reynolds in the studio.
24: All right, Tom, and speaking of the Dodgers, L.A. saying Shohei Ohtani will miss his scheduled start Wednesday against the Phillies. Irritation in his left knee. What about the future moving forward? Manager Dave Roberts.
15: Don't know yet. But kind of where we're at right now, how we're proceeding, I would say that, you know, it's going to be some time. And I say that it's not going to be a day-to-day thing. I think that once we've moved Emmett, the rotation can keep going forward. without Shohei for the time being. And I can't speak to how long that's going to be.
9: Bruni Cassie doesn't pitch again this season?
15: No, I don't. No, not at all. I guess anything's possible, but I don't think that's a possibility.
24: Hey, Robert says he expects Ohtani to pitch again this season. It's just a matter of when. Well, they're not the first people to leave Las Vegas with a ring. That's next. SportsCenter All Night continues. It's ESPN Radio.
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1: 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NBA's Summer League with one final matchup Sunday evening with, believe it or not, rings on the line.
2: In the small, half-court heave here at the horn. Warriors win it in the championship here in 2026. Las Vegas belongs to Golden State.
1: Sean Kelly on ESPN. Warriors, the 94-90 win over the Grizzlies. Jaxel Lendenborg leading all scorers with 21 points, 10 rebounds, second double-double of the Summer League. He's named the MVP of the championship matchup. Cameron Boozer, 19 points, 8 rebounds in the loss for the Grizzlies. 12 of his 19 points coming in the second half. Also Sunday, Nets, a 108-90 win over the Thunder. Thunder, 0-5. In the Summer League in Vegas this summer. Four of the five losses by double digits. Thunder outscored by 102 points in Summer League, an average of more than 20 points per game. Thunder also making an off-court move on Sunday. OKC trading Lu Dort to the Hawks, part of a three-team deal. They've picked up 7 second-round picks this offseason while going under the second apron and shedding $200 million. ESPN front office insider Bobby Marks.
3: That's what the apron forces you to do. I mean, it's, you can't keep everyone. And I think it forces you to what's a luxury and what's a priority. And I'm not saying Lu Dort was a luxury for Oklahoma City, but certainly when you have, Keyshawn Wallace, who's eligible for an extension, and A.J. Mitchell the following year, to be able to, as you said, reduce your costs significantly, get under the second apron, and it still is going to be one of the top teams this year with your three core players. And you've got Hartenstein back, and you've got your bench guys, your depth here. And then, as you said, you pick up that seven seconds and, over $300 million in savings here. I think you have to like what Oklahoma City did.
1: Rather than simply declining Dort's team option of roughly $18 million, the Thunder picked it up, acquired future assets, three of them, created a $17 million trade exception and placed Dort in position for a long-term deal in Atlanta, something that was not viable in Oklahoma City. SportsCenter All Night, ESPN Radio, WNBA, Angel Reese says she's grateful on two fronts, one for the apology issued and two for the discipline issued. The WNBA suspending Toronto coach Sandy Brondello for one game for comments made to officials about Reese during Toronto's loss to the Dream on Friday.
4: First, I appreciate Sandy's apology, but I also appreciate the love and support that I have had for the last 48 hours. It has been very overwhelming with a lot of love and also other things, but I am grateful that the league did take action on what the situation had happened. There's no place for discrimination or hate in this league from anyone, from fans to coaches to players. And I'm just grateful that we are able to move on from the situation and just play winning basketball. The WNBA is supposed to be positive, and we are going in a great light right now. So I just want to continue that and move forward.
5: It was an emotional statement, and it's in a statement that's often, it's very common in Australia. And it wasn't directed at Angel. I'd never do that to any kind of player. That's not the kind of coach I am. And it's no excuse that I'm from Australia. We have cultural differences. I've lived here long enough to know the issues that what are in this country. But I really, I wanted to apologize. Whenever Angel's ready, I have, reached out to their organization and been very sincere, because I never want that to happen to anyone. It's so much in this WNBA, and I felt mad at myself because I'm a part of the solution, not the problem.
1: Brondello will serve her suspension Monday when the Tempo host the Las Vegas Aces. Sunday, Reese and the Atlanta Dream pulling out a win at the gun, getting a layup from Jordan Canada, the buzzer for a 93-91 win over Chicago. Third straight win for Atlanta. Dallas has double that.
6: A 5-point lead for Dallas. Becker's deep. Oh, she's just so good.
7: That is just unbelievable. Paige Becker, you could see her step back game be on point today. That's another example.
1: Wings with a 90-82 win over the Sparks. Paige Becker did leave in the fourth after a collision. The rain is Spain's for mainly how they're playing. That's next at ESPN Radio.
8: Number nine, Oregon playing number, number nothing, UCLA. 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
1: You're making a 13-game win streak for the Boston Red Sox as they sweep their weekend series. Shohei Ohtani still has issues with his left knee, won't be pitching for a bit. Team does expect him to be back on the mound this season. Ryan Fox takes the Open Championship while in New Jersey. Spain, 1-0 win over Argentina to capture the FIFA World Cup. Spain, second FIFA World Cup title, first since 2010, seventh team with multiple World Cup titles. Ferran Torres scores in extra time, scores in the 106th minute, and gives Spain the win. Seven shutouts in this World Cup. That's a record. They extend the record for the most shutouts in a single tournament. They conceded one goal the entire tournament. And they may not be done. Carlos Mauricio Ramirez from MLS on Apple TV earlier on ESPN Radio.
2: The scary thing about Spain, if you're thinking about the future, you're not a Spanish soccer fan, is Lamine Yamal is 19 years old. So he'll be 23 by 2030, 27 by 2034, 31 by 2038. So he might as well play four, maybe five World Cups or even more. He's not going anywhere. The spine of this, the backbone, the column, if you would, of this Spanish team is very much young. And they still have younger players that didn't even play or even get brought up to this tournament in the ovens just being baked to perfection. So when the time comes, they just churn him out and churn him out and churn him out.
1: On the other end of the age spectrum, there's Lionel Messi, first man to start three FIFA World Cup finals. Argentina doesn't get a shot on target. They're the first team to do that in a World Cup final over the last 60 years. How do we remember this tournament for Messi? From MLS on Apple TV, earlier on ESPN Radio, Tony Osmond.
3: Well, outstanding. A tournament where he proved that despite the fact that he actually had his 39th birthday in this tournament, he showed why I think now he is, for almost all of us, the greatest player to ever play the game. It's difficult. You know, there are different eras, different times in the game. There have been so many greats that have graced the football field. But to think that at the age of 39, he was still capable of doing some of the things that he did in this tournament, and to help an Argentina side that you

0: just goes to show his greatness. He wasn't to be a winner today, but, you know, he has been an incredible servant to this Argentine side in his career. And, you know, this is probably the end for him in terms of World Cups. A sad way for him to go out, but ultimately he will go out with a wonderful legacy.
1: Sad way for Argentina to go out as they are shut out, just not only on the scoreboard, but no shots on target in the final at all. ESPN analyst Hercules Gomez.
2: It'll be remembered for two things. One, let's leave Messi for the side of it. It's Argentina and how they suffered all tournament. This really shouldn't be a surprise to us. It was a surprise, but it shouldn't be a surprise. They were suffering against the likes of Cape Verde. They were suffering against the likes of Egypt. They suffered against the likes of England. So when you come up against a dominant team like Spain, you're going to suffer. But it's the way they suffer, guys. You can lose, but it's how you lose. They never once were in this game. And if you have the world's greatest player that's ever played, you got to give him a chance to affect the game. A guy who was averaging four big plays a game, four big chances a game, touched very little of the ball. And I don't think it's all on Messi. It's not going to affect Messi's legacy. And this is where I want to go. Messi's still going to be the all-time great in this sport. And if you need statistics or trophies to tell you otherwise, I think you're in the wrong sport. Messi is in a different realm. We could have a serious argument about his place in sporting history and where he is amongst the world's best athletes in the history of sports. But it's not going to affect his legacy. But seeing this guy go out like that, I can't imagine this is the last time we see him. 4 years from now, the World Cup will be part of it in Argentina. If you were to ask me if it's the last we've seen of Lionel Messi, I thought we would have seen the last of him in Qatar, so I'm not too sure.
1: Argentina, the runner-up, they've done that in three of the last four FIFA World Cup final appearances. We'll see what happens 4 years from now. Now the North American World Cup wrapping up. As for the hosting ability for North America,
2: there were a lot of doubts about this World Cup in North America, a lot of doubts about it in Mexico, in the United States, and in Canada, the hosting abilities, the ticket sales, will there be people in the stands? And it was a complete and utter success. And then on the field, the great moments. How can you forget about Cape Verde? Cabo Verde and what they were able to do, the population of 530,000 for this small African country. And Bozinha announces himself to the world. The Instagram sensation that is Bozinha started out with 40,000, now has 29 million. And by the way, the only team not to lose in 90 minutes to both finalists. They came out to play. How can we forget Bozinha and what this team did against Argentina? That thrilling match in the knockout rounds. They got to the knockout rounds. Bozinha and Cape Verde were absolutely one of the best stories in this tournament.
1: Overall, the tournament may be considered a success. As for Sunday's final at the Meadowlands, ESPN analyst Steve McManaman, Frank LaBeouf, and Craig Burley.
3: FIFA wanted the game here. They played in the worst stadium, probably out the lot, on the worst pitch.
4: Yep.
3: At a terrible time, really, for the US here, but not, you know, it was maybe better for around the world at 3 o'clock. Yeah. But there was much better arenas during this World Cup that they they should have known beforehand that would have been more suggestive to a better atmosphere and a better game of football. Now, Argentina might have spoiled that still, but the pitch as well didn't help the Spanish who tried to play. Mm-hmm. So they got that wrong, albeit it's New York, so I get that. But I think there's a lot of people out there that do think FIFA wanted Argentina to win this thing. Mm-hmm. Infantino wanted a story. Mm. He wanted Messi to go back-to-back, and people have been doing stuff on social media and all that and sort of laughing about it, half joking and half serious. And that's kind of how it felt at times. But I like what they did in terms of not the way they played. I liked the guts in coming back in the fighting. And yeah, a lot of it was on England and other teams. I liked how they had that spirit and that quality in the last 20 minutes of games. And that's why I felt that we were going to see some of a similar ilk today. Mm. But we just saw the complete opposite. If you thought England were negative for 35 minutes and Thomas Tuchel got battered for them going out, they were negative for until, the last 10 minutes of extra time, 90-odd minutes of normal time plus injury time of complete negativity.
4: 100th minute was the first shot.
3: How can you not, with players that have won World Cups and won Champions Leagues and playing all over Europe, most of them, on huge salaries, because they're playing at the top teams, not muster one effort in, what did you say, 100 minutes?
4: 100 minutes.
3: Not one effort in a World Cup final, not even from 25 yards, not even speculative, nothing. Crossing the box ahead, nothing.
1: Spain comes away with the World Cup title. Much more.

0: action coming up this morning on Unsportsmanlike. ESPN analyst Shaka Hislop will join the show 8:30 Eastern Time. SportsCenter all night, ESPN Radio. The Open Championship also coming to a completion on Sunday, and it's Ryan Fox who makes a birdie putt on 18 to win his first career major, finishes at 10 under for the tournament.
1: Ryan, your caddy Dean Smith told me that after you guys missed that putt on 17, you said, "Mate, we're going to have to give it a go."
2: Yep, we chatted about it pretty briefly, which everything's pretty quick between us normally, and I said, "Well, I'm going to give this a go, take it on, deal with the consequences." I'd kind of got it in my head at that point that I would have felt worse making bogey, trying to make a par to get in the playoff, than if I'd have made a bogey, having a crack at it. And obviously, having a crack at it paid off.
1: What went through your mind when the ball fell in the cup?
2: I probably can't repeat that, but disbelief, to be honest. You kind of practice those putts, you kind of dream of those putts. They are quite awful in the moment as well. Like, everything was all over the place for me. I was trying to take as many deep breaths as possible just to make solid contact with the putter. It took off straight. Obviously, I read it okay, and to see it dive in the left edge, sort of everything came out. I'm not normally that emotional. I don't really react to stuff that much on the golf course, and that was one I couldn't hold on to.
1: Your father played for the All Blacks rugby team. Have you had a chance to speak to him yet?
2: Yeah, I spoke to mum and dad briefly back home. It's very early in the morning for them, but I think it was worth staying up. He's incredibly proud. I imagine he would have been incredibly nervous watching back at home. It made it all worthwhile them staying up for it, and look forward to taking this back home and showing them later on in the year.
1: You said there's already been some red wine in the Claret jug. What are the other plans?
2: At this point, I don't know, but it will be refilled with red wine. And I don't think you can blame me for having a little bit of a hangover tomorrow.
1: Congratulations. Thank you.
2: Thanks, man.
0: Heard Ryan Fox mention that he would deal with the consequences after missing the putt and took on 18. That was a bit of a theme this weekend, dealing with consequences. Bryson DeChambeau hit with a two-stroke penalty on Friday for improving his position. Earlier on ESPN Radio, the guy who just chatted with Ryan Fox, our Mark Schlabaugh.
3: I think the biggest thing is he just needed to be more careful and aware. He's a bull in a china shop to begin with. Some guys didn't think it was that big of a deal. Xander Schauffele said that's how everybody steps into the tall fescue. You know, it was kind of a mixed bag. Some guys thought it wasn't a big deal. Sam Burns said in his press conference after the round yesterday that he didn't think there was enough evidence and he feels bad for Bryson. But then there are other guys that, you know, thought he was stomping out a forest fire or trying to kill a snake. I mean, it's just, if it wasn't Bryson, it wouldn't have been such a big deal, I don't think. But I don't think there's any question when he stomped, the tall fescue behind his ball fell, which allowed a clearer path for his backswing. So the RNA is more of a stickler than other places. You know, I think some guys are frustrated that so many guys are doing it. Mm-hmm. And, you know, Russell Henley said, look, every swing Bryson makes is on TV. If I had done it, maybe they wouldn't have seen it. So, you know, he's under a different type of microscope, but he brings a lot of that on himself.
4: Is Bryson the quote unquote villain? And do you feel that amongst the players out there, or is it more of, They just get what it is. It's all performative, and they know who he is at this point.
3: But I do think the drama after Friday's round, the fact that he went back out on the course for 20 minutes, that he went back into the scoring tent or building for 20 minutes, and, you know, guys behind him weren't able to sign their scorecard. They had to stay. Everybody's up late waiting for their tee times. It's just, you know, how can you hold the entire tournament hostage? The volunteers can't go home. The media can't go home. And it's just, you know, as Rory said, it was performative, and he's a bit of a drama queen. And, you know, he's in a tough spot. I mean, he put everything he had into LIV, and it's got an uncertain future at best. And I don't think he's coming back to the PGA Tour anytime soon. I don't think he'll get the deal that Brooks Koepka got, because he sued the PGA Tour and he was the last guy to remain as a plaintiff. And I think the PGA Tour is going to hit him hard. And, you know, he told me in Virginia that he was surprised that there was the possibility of discipline because of everything he can do to the PGA Tour. And I think he probably regrets saying that.
0: It'll be one of the stories we'll follow coming out of the Open Championship, which is won by Ryan Fox. Now has the claret jug. On paper, Ipe Muzuhara was Shohei Ohtani's interpreter. It was much more than that, though. They were a team closer than brothers until it went all horribly wrong. From 30 to 30 podcast, The Betrayal of Shohei Ohtani tells the story of a relationship that detonated into one of sports' biggest scandals. Premieres Monday, wherever you get your podcasts. Right now, SportsCenter all night. Back to baseball. Good news, bad news for the Rockies. Their matchup with the Reds.
5: Hunter Goodman. And he swings and drives this deep to center field. It is out of here. Hunter shoots. Hunter scores. It's a hat trick of homers. Number 30 on the year. 442 feet. It's 9-5 now, Reds.
0: Hunter Goodman with three homers, but it wasn't good enough. Reds, a 9-6 win over the Rockies. Sal Stewart, three-run homer for his 20th, second Reds rookie over the last 75 years with 20 homers before August. Reds, who put up five in the first inning, go on to the 9-6 win. Hunter Goodman, 30 homers after hitting three in the loss. Braves and Rangers also going yard.
6: 3-1 pitch. Riley hammers it to deep center. Carter going to go back. It's over his head. It's gone. That is out of here. A laser beam as he just disintegrated that baseball to straightaway center. It's 4-0 Braves on Riley's second home run off of Eovaldi. What a screamer. 3-1 pitch, and he hits one way up in the air. Deep right field. Back to the wall. That is off of the wall and out of here. Home run by Baldwin. Sent it high into the heavens. It just continued to carry. He is on another level. His second home run today, his fifth hit. And it's 8-4 Braves here in the eighth. What a performance.
0: Braves win it 8-5. 680 the fan. Rangers, minus 28 run differential since July 1st. Rangers, 42nd game with five runs or more this season, but they lose to Atlanta 8-5. Padres putting up runs.
7: 2-1 pitch, swung on, hit in the air to left field, straight away, deep. Collins drifting back, still going back. He is at the wall, leaps up, it's going to go! Grand slam, tie France! The KC killer strikes at Kauffman Stadium. And an exclamation point here in the eighth inning.
0: Exclamation point there, made it 13-2. Padres wound up scoring 19, most in a game this season. They beat the Royals 19-2. They win by 17. For the Royals, their second loss this season by at least 15. Cubs put up 10. They beat the Twins 10-1. Cubs put up 10. Diamondbacks and Cardinals played 10.
8: The 2-2. Swinging a drive to right. Going back out of Newpar. Still going back. It's over his head. One hop against the wall. Barroso around third. He's coming home. D-backs win. D-backs win. D-backs win.
0: Diamondbacks with the walk-off in 10. They trailed 7-0 after five innings. Their second win in 449 games in franchise history after trailing by 7 or more runs. One of the top plays of the day. We'll find that out next. The SportsCenter All Night continues at ESPN Radio.
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1: 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Baseball on Sunday, Pirates, Guardians in Cleveland. Paul Skeens on the mound for Pittsburgh.
2: One ball, two strikes. Skeens delivers. Swing and a miss. Struck him out. 8 Ks for Skeens. He's gone through seven.
1: 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Pirates, the 7-1 win over Cleveland. Skeens, seven innings, gave up the earned run, struck out eight. His seventh outing, where he's thrown at least 100 pitches, had at least eight strikeouts, and at most, one run allowed. Guardians, meanwhile, 0-17 when allowing at least seven runs. Mets started early against the Phillies.
3: The 1-0. Drill deep to right field. This ball is well on its way, and this one is gone to the second deck in right. What a shot for Francisco Lindor. Four batters into the top of the first. The Mets have a 2-0 lead on Lindor's sixth and one of the more mammoth home runs he's hit all season. 420 feet into the second deck in right.
1: 420 feet is longest of the season. Home run number six, 880 ESPN New York with the call. Mets a 6-1 win over the Phillies. Their first series win against the Phillies at Citizens Bank Park since 2022. White Sox shut out the Blue Jays 3-0. Trey Yosevich takes the loss, went six innings, struck out nine, gave up all three runs, and takes the loss. White Sox 5-1 in their last six, seven runs allowed in that span. Mariners double up the Giants 6-3. Seattle winning three of the last four after losing five straight. 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
0: Number five.
5: Jay, we start with baseball in Colorado, where the Reds beat the Rockies despite a monster day from Hunter Goodman, as we hear on 850 KOA.
6: And he swings and drives this deep to center field. It is out of here. Hunter shoots. Hunter scores. It's a hat trick of homers. Number 30 on the year.
0: Number four.
5: In New York, the Yankees salvaged a doubleheader split with the Dodgers thanks to a Jazz Chisholm homer in the nightcap, as heard on ESPN Radio.
7: Swing a high fly ball, deep left field. Hernandez to the track. It is gone! Go ahead, home run, Jazz Chisholm, one out of the eight. 2-1 Yankees on its 14th home run of the season.
0: Number three.
5: In Milwaukee, the Brewers continue to roll as a William Contreras walk-off gave the Brew Crew a sweep of the Marlins. The call from 620 WTMJ.
8: Fairbanks, 1-2 pitch. He is a fly ball. Deep center field. Marcy's back. Trapped. Wall. Bye. Bye. Baseball. Wild Bill. A three-run shot. And the Brewers walk off the Marlins.
0: Number two.
5: Another walk-off took place in Arizona, where Max Kepler came up big in extra innings against the Cardinals, as we are on Arizona Sports 98.7 FM.
9: The 2-2. Swinging a drive to right. Going back out of Newport. Still going back. It's over his head. One hop against the wall. Barroso around third. He's coming home. D-backs win. D-backs win. D-backs win.
0: Number one.
5: Finally took off in a dramatic ending to the Open across the pond, as a birdie for Ryan Fox on the 18th wins it. The call from the Open Radio.
10: Ryan Fox steps in to win the Open. Putt is on its way.
6: Yes, he has done it! Ryan Fox birdies the last, and he wins the 154th Open at Royal Birkdale.
1: He was tied for 85th after the first round, tied for 52nd at even par after the second round, shot 10 under over the weekend. Scottie Scheffler finishes three shots back at 7 under for the week, and after the final round said that pro golf needs to do a better job of policing rule breakers after being questioned about the Bryson DeChambeau fiasco from Friday.
11: All I can really say is I think maybe we need to be a little bit more strict in the way that we are policing guys, but it's a little bit of a balance because you got certain guys like a Bryson who every shot he hits is going to be shown on TV. And, you know, when you have camera angles that are far away, things can look different than they do when you're right there. And so You know, we've done a good job of, like, I don't know, I hate saying stuff like right out here because I don't want anything to get taken out of context. And you know, all I'll say the rest of it is like Bryson, I've known him for a long time. He's a lot of things. But he's definitely not a cheater. I've ever seen him cheat once, whether you're having a putting contest of a putting green or chipping contest or anytime we played amateur golf, I never saw anything suspicious.
1: Scottie Scheffler after the final round. Scheffler, eighth consecutive top 15 finish at a major. Major victory in New Jersey on Sunday. More on that next. The Sports Center All Night continues. It's ESPN Radio.
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13: We have no idea what's going to happen in Washington. Jaden Daniels, he was an inch away from the Super Bowl in his rookie season and hurt in his second season.
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5: Spain wins its second World Cup title.
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2: Wilson Contreras hits a fly ball deep towards the triangle, chasing back Mullins in the triangle. What's up? And it's good!
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1: 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Sunday, setting a couple of monikers that can be used moving forward. At Royal Birkdale, they would crown the champion golfer of the year, while at the Meadowlands, they would crown the reigning men's World Cup champion.
6: The stage is set for Sunday afternoon in East Rutherford.
8: They're the two best teams. They thoroughly deserve it.
9: Messi has been the greatest of all time for me and many people.
10: But for one last Sunday, we'll be able to see the greatest player who ever laced him up play for the biggest trophy ever.
1: We had a pair of heavyweights for the final at the FIFA World Cup, but it was decidedly Spain's afternoon. It's a 1-0 win over Argentina after extra time. Spain picking up its second FIFA World Cup title, first since 2010. Ferran Torres, the only goal of the game, came in extra time in the 106th minute. Third career World Cup goal, the first since scoring two against Costa Rica in 2022. Spain winning at 1-0, seven shutouts this World Cup, extending the record for the most in a single tournament. They conceded one goal the entire tournament, fewest ever by a World Cup champion. They dispatched all comers. ESPN analyst Hercules Gomez.
12: Let's think about this for a second. Portugal came across their road, and it was easy work. Belgium came across their road, very light work. And then after that, you get a team like France, who was, well, in everybody's eyes, the favorite in this tournament. And they dominate France with the ball. And you're thinking, okay, how about the final? How about with a player like Lionel Messi? How about with a player who's the all-time great in this sport? And they do it again. Argentina was pitiful, disgraceful, whatever adjective you want to use in this game, because of Spain and how dominant they were with the ball. They never let Argentina into this game. They dictated play, and finally, football won. When they had to win the game, they did what was necessary, and they put Argentina to bed. But I'm most impressed with how dominant they were. Defensively, only one goal against, and it's not like it's just the defenders we're talking about. A complete performance for a team that has stars, but didn't have one single star, if I'm being honest, in this tournament. It was a team effort. Collectively, they were unbelievable.
1: And it's now 38-game unbeaten streak in all competitions. They won the title in six of their seven major tournament finals. Not an easy win in the World Cup Sunday. Earlier on ESPN Radio, Tony Husband from MLS on Apple TV.
23: Well, it was a grind of a final, in all honesty. Often they are when there's so much at stake, so much for both teams to lose. And this was a game that was always set up to be between a team in Spain who would possess the ball a lot and a team in Argentina who probably knew as a group maybe they didn't match up as well against this Spanish team, so they were going to have to hang in there. They were going to have to fight every ball all the way through and ultimately see if they could get some magic from Lionel Messi to potentially win the game. Ultimately, it took a long time for Spanish superiority to kind of come through, but they got there in the end. I mean, I'd probably say it won't go down as a classic World Cup final, but certainly a tense one.
1: Okay, hold that thought for a moment, because that could be an understatement. Argentina losing this one. They finished as the runner-up in three of the last four FIFA World Cup final appearances. Team record 13-game unbeaten streak in the World Cup is snapped. Lionel Messi, though, does become the first man to start three World Cup finals. Second man to appear in three. In the end, though, Spain registering 20 shots compared to two for Argentina, none on target. Argentina's first shot of any kind came in the 115th minute, the second half of extra time with roughly 5 minutes to play. That's a record for futility in a World Cup. As the dust settles, not really much at all for Argentina to write home about. ESPN analyst Steve McManaman, Frank LaBeouf, Craig Burley.
29: I'd go as far as to say Argentina were a complete and utter disgrace today, both with their performance and their antics. We expected the antics. We expected the thuggery. We expected the off-the-ball stuff. But we also expected a lot more on the ball. a lot more purpose, a lot more about their play. They were an utter shambles. They were disgusting, disgraceful. I'm so pleased Spain won. And I could just see a scenario at the end there, but before Spain scored, that it was going to go to penalties or they were going to get a scruffy goal, Argentina, and win this. And Spain tried. They tried to make it a good game. They tried to get over the line. The finishing wasn't quite great. Martinez made a lot of saves, but they were comfortable saves. But for the... We know Argentina are not the greatest side they've ever been, but to put that kind of performance in a World Cup final, that negative... It was a disgusting performance.
3: We have been presented... We saw that game, and in fact... It was a bad image of football.
11: It was everything that's bad with the game, really.
3: Yes, exactly. We showed the worst of the worst. Well, they showed the worst of the worst. Congratulations to Spain. And there is nothing to say about Spain because they tried. But it's impossible to play. And I have to include the referee at some point. So it was completely negative. And that's unbearable for me. And the football is different. The way of I see the football, and I was a defender, is absolutely different to what I saw today. It was a shame. It was a bad image of football. And I thought the 1990 final, Argentina again against Germany, was the worst of the worst. No, we found the worst. This one.
13: I concur with everybody. I hated the Argentina performance. There's this thing where they'll do anything to get a victory. And, you know, they'll try tricks and the dark arts, etc., etc. We've heard it and heard it and heard it. But it's a really bad image for them, isn't it? You know, it doesn't look good. It doesn't look great. You're talking about the... You know, arguably the greatest player in the world. Yet his teammates act as if, you know, they're not interested in football. They just want to do anything else apart from win a football match. They'll just do it by fair means or foul. They'll kick, they'll punch, they'll drag, they'll dive, they'll do anything. That was awful today. And as you said, in the biggest game in the world, the eyes of the nation, the eyes of the whole universe looking at this game, and you're subjected to that. Where, as you said, if you're a neutral, all you're praying for is, you know what, I hope Spain score.
11: Yeah.
13: I hope Spain score, and then let's finish this game and get over with. And then after the end of the game, we're all sitting there going, I bet you Argentina caused chaos after the game. I bet you they're going to be pushing and pulling and fighting. And of course, that happens as well off camera, you know. And it's just, I mean, I'm glad the result's gone.
11: Yeah.
13: Argentina were awful, and I thought their performance today was terrible, and I hope they're lambasted for it. In Argentina, they'll probably go down as warriors, as heroes, etc., etc., but that type of performance is not becoming of a team like that.
1: With Argentina's loss, the last four defending champions to reach the final have all finished as the runner-up. SportsCenter All Night, ESPN Radio. From the World Cup to the British Isles with New Zealand winding up in the spotlight.
14: Ryan Fox steps in to win the Open. Putt is on its way.
15: Yes, he has done it! Ryan Fox birdies the last, and he wins the 154th Open at Royal Birkdale. He joins an illustrious list of winners. Peter Thompson did it twice. Arnold Palmer, Lee Trevino, Johnny Miller, Tom Watson, Ian Baker, Finch, Mark O'Meara, Padraig Harrington, Jordan Spieth. Add the name of Ryan Fox, forevermore known as a major champion. He has won the world's championship, the Open, right here.
1: Let's not forget old Tom Morris there, too. The Open radio with the call. Ryan Fox, 10 under for the tournament, made a birdie putt of 11 and a half feet on the 18th to win his first career major by one shot. Hardest hole on the course for this week. Oh, one of only five players to birdie the hole on Sunday, but he nailed it.
16: Definitely the first part. I mean, I hit two shots exactly how I wanted to hit them. I didn't feel anything for the putt. Everything was shaking that much. I was just happy to hit it somewhat near the hole, and to see it go in was incredible. But, you know, I did say to my caddy, Dean, on the tee that we were going to take it on, that I was going to try to win the tournament, and I'd live with the consequences if I stuffed it up. And, you know, to go out there and execute, you know, that drive's not a very comfortable tee shot, obviously, and to hit it in the fairway and give myself a chance was huge. And then I landed on a good number. I think I had 160 metres to the hole. You know, the breeze was a little down off the left. Obviously, you know, everything's a bit jumped up there, so it was just a solid nine, and I hit it exactly where I wanted to hit it, and I think I screamed at it, please be good in the air, and it was, and, you know, to cap it off with the putt you know, everyone practices on the green, I guess, to, you've got a putt to hold a major championship or to win the Open. It's not like that in real life. It's not a very comfortable feeling, but it's certainly very enjoyable when you see it go in.
1: My bad. 11-foot putt, roughly 3.5 meters at Royal Birkdale as Ryan Fox becomes champion golfer. Fourth Open champ in the last 50 years to birdie the 72nd hole to win by a shot. Tom Watson did it in 1977, Ernie Els in 2012, Cameron Smith in 2022. Score of 130 over the final two rounds. Shot a 62 and 68 over the weekend to claim his first major championship representing New Zealand. Third major champ representing New Zealand overall. SportsCenter All Night, ESPN Radio. Ryan Fox coming up big on 18. Back stateside. Red Sox coming up big with number 13.
17: You can see them starting to get a little sharper as the game goes on.
2: Wilson Contreras hits a fly ball deep towards the triangle, chasing back Mullins in the triangle. Looks up and is gone over the triangle, just to the right and into the stands for a Wilson Contreras two-run home run.
18: Here's a 1-0. Swinging a blooper into left field. On comes Duran. He's there. He has it. And the Red Sox have a 13-game win streak. The Red Sox tying their second longest win streak in history with 13 consecutive wins as they beat the Tampa Bay Rays 6-1 and sweep this series.
1: WEEI with the call. Red Sox 6-1 for, yes, win number 13, matching the second longest win streak in franchise history. They did that in 1948. Longest is 15 straight in 1946. They have 21 wins in the past 26 games. Best record of Major League Baseball since June 19th. Wilson Contreras with his 22nd home run of the year.
19: Wilson, you guys just tied for the second longest win streak in franchise history. You sweep the Rays in a four-game series, the first-place team in the division. What's impressed you most about the way this team came out to do this in this series, in the first series out of the break?
20: We are relentless right now. It doesn't matter how we start the game. We're always, it seems like it always, we're trying to find a way to win, find a way to get on base, find a way to have a good at-bats. And we did it today. Thankfully, we have this amazing team right now. They're doing a great job, and the energy is up there.
19: You guys created some distance in the third without the ability of actually getting a hit. You're able to score those three runs. How much does that speak to how well things are going for the group right now when you can just put the ball in play?
20: I mean, you have to take advantage of what baseball is giving you. It doesn't have to be a base. It doesn't have to be a homer all the time. You have to be small things like it happened in the third. Once you're taking advantage of that, you know that at any moment we can start producing a little better. But today was a perfect example that if we keep playing small baseball, then the big hit is gonna come from whoever in this ballpark, in this lineup. And that's what it looks like. It looks like we are trying to find the small things to get big results.
1: And it's been 13 straight wins for the Red Sox on that track. Rays with their fifth consecutive loss. Dodgers and Yankees played two. L.A. taking the opener in the afternoon. An 8-2 win. Yamamoto with a complete game, four hitters, seven strikeouts. First complete game in his 66th MLB start. Then in the nightcap.
7: Swing, a high fly ball.
1: And that would be the difference as the Yankees take the nightcap 2-1 to split the doubleheader, but the Dodgers take the series. You heard Sunday Night Baseball here on ESPN Radio. Tom Hart, Doug Glanville have the call. Tom?
21: Thank you, Jay. Another thriller here at Yankee Stadium, the second one-run game of the series, and the Yankees avoid the sweep thanks to Jazz Chisholm with an opposite field home run in the eighth inning. And Jazz with his 14th home run of the season, this was the difference in this game tonight.
22: Well, the Yankees showed that, okay, if we don't get this explosive offense that is getting focused a lot on without Aaron Judge, we can pitch. And they have very good pitching. It showed tonight, even with the opener, Ryan Yarbrough starts it off and put up a lot of zeros. So other than the Edmund home run in the eighth, they were perfect out there when it came to how they were able to throw the ball and execute. So when you pitch like that, especially at home, you just need one break, one little hit, one something later, and Chisholm was able to provide that. So Yankees show that, okay, if we're not going to win and get a lot of runs, we can win the close ones. And against the world champion, that says a lot.
21: And oddly enough, for Jazz Chisholm, 122nd career home run, only his 11th to the opposite field, and that was enough for the Yankees to pull off a one-run victory. Quick thought, does this change how you think about the Yankees without Aaron Judge, or is this just one of 162?
22: Right, I think they're fine even without Judge. It's not where they want to go into the postseason, but they have a lot of athleticism. That's when they got Jazz Chisholm. They got him because he was a guy that can create runs without necessarily the home run. Tonight, it was the home run. So you have Cody Bellinger. You have guys that can run the bases like Caballero and Volpe. So they're counting on being able to score runs besides the home run. And without Aaron Judge, you need to be able to do that.
21: Once again, the Yankees salvage a win in this three-game series. Final score, Yankees 2, Dodgers 1. For Doug Glanville, I'm Tom Hart, right here on your home for every game of the postseason, Major League Baseball, ESPN Radio, and the ESPN app. Now let's go back to Jay Reynolds in the studio.
1: All right, Tom, and speaking of the Dodgers, L.A. saying Shohei Ohtani will miss his scheduled start Wednesday against the Phillies. Irritation in his left knee. What about the future moving forward, manager Dave Roberts?
0: Don't know yet, but kind of where we're at right now, how we're proceeding, I would say that, you know, it's going to be some time. And I say that it's not going to be a day-to-day thing. I think that once we've moved Emmett, the rotation can keep going forward without Shohei for the time being. And I can't speak to how long that's going to be.
4: Is there any chance he doesn't pitch again this season?
0: No, I don't. No, not at all. I guess anything's possible, but I don't think that's a possibility.
1: Hey, Robert says he expects Ohtani to pitch again this season. It's just a matter of when. Well, they're not the first people to leave Las Vegas with a ring. That's next. SportsCenter All Night continues. It's ESPN Radio.
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1: 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NBA's Summer League with one final matchup Sunday evening with, believe it or not, rings on the line.
2: In the small, half-court heave here at the horn. Warriors win it in the championship here in 2026. Las Vegas belongs to Golden State.
1: John Kelly on ESPN. Warriors, the 94-90 win over the Grizzlies. Jaxel Lendenborg leading all scorers with 21 points, 10 rebounds, second double-double of the Summer League. He's named the MVP of the championship matchup. Cameron Boozer, 19 points, 8 rebounds in the loss for the Grizzlies, 12 of his 19 points coming in the second half. Also Sunday, Nets, a 108-90 win over the Thunder. Thunder, 0-5. In the Summer League in Vegas this summer. Four of the five losses by double digits. Thunder outscored by 102 points in Summer League, an average of more than 20 points per game. Thunder also making an off-court move on Sunday. OKC trading Lu Dort to the Hawks, part of a three-team deal. They've picked up 7 second-round picks this offseason while going under the second apron and shedding $200 million. ESPN front office insider Bobby Marks.
3: That's what the apron forces you to do. I mean, it's, you can't keep everyone. And I think it forces you to what's a luxury and what's a priority. I think, and I'm not saying Lu Dort was a luxury for Oklahoma City, but certainly when you have, Keyson Wallace, who's eligible for an extension, and A.J. Mitchell the following year, to be able to, as you said, reduce your costs significantly, get under the second apron, and still have, it still is going to be one of the top teams this year with your three core players. And you've got Hartenstein back, and you've got your bench guys, your depth here. And then, as you said, you pick up that seven seconds and, over $300 million in savings here. I think you have to like what Oklahoma City did.
1: Rather than simply declining Dort's team option of roughly $18 million, the Thunder picked it up, acquired future assets, three of them, created a $17 million trade exception and placed Dort in position for a long-term deal in Atlanta, something that was not viable in Oklahoma City. SportsCenter All Night, ESPN Radio, WNBA, Angel Reese says she's grateful on two fronts, one for the apology issued and two for the discipline issued. The WNBA suspending Toronto coach Sandy Brondello for one game for comments made to officials about Reese during Toronto's loss to the Dream on Friday.
4: First, I appreciate Sandy's apology, but also appreciate the love and support that I have had for the last 48 hours. It has been very overwhelming with a lot of love and also other things, but I am grateful that the league did take action on what the situation had happened. There's no place for discrimination or hate in this league from anyone, from fans to coaches to players. And I'm just grateful that we are able to move on from the situation and just play winning basketball. The WNBA is supposed to be positive, and we are going in a great light right now. So I just want to continue that and move forward.
5: It was an emotional statement, and it's in a statement that's often, it's very common in Australia. And it wasn't directed at Angel. I'd never do that to any kind of player. That's not kind of coach I am. And it's no excuse that I'm from Australia. We have cultural differences. I've lived here long enough to know the issues that what are in this country. But I really, I wanted to apologize. Whenever Angel's ready, I have, reached out to their organization. And I'm very sincere because I never want that to happen to anyone. It's so much in this WNBA, and I felt mad at myself because I'm a part of the solution, not the problem.
1: Brondello will serve her suspension Monday when the Tempo host the Las Vegas Aces. Sunday, Reese and the Atlanta Dream pulling out a win at the gun, getting a layup from Jordan Canada, the buzzer for a 93-91 win over Chicago. Third straight win for Atlanta. Dallas has double that.
6: A 5-point lead for Dallas. Becker's deep. Oh, she's just so good.
7: That is just unbelievable. Paige Becker, you could see her step back game be on point today. That's another example.
1: Wings with a 90-82 win over the Sparks. Paige Becker did leave in the fourth after a collision. The rain is Spain's for mainly how they're playing. That's next at ESPN Radio.
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8: 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No question the talent that Josh Allen has, but can he take that next step?
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1: You're making a 13-game win streak for the Boston Red Sox as they sweep their weekend series. Shohei Ohtani still has issues with his left knee, won't be pitching for a bit. Team does expect him to be back on the mound this season. Ryan Fox takes the Open Championship while in New Jersey, Spain. 1-0 win over Argentina to capture the FIFA World Cup. Spain, second FIFA World Cup title, first since 2010, seventh team with multiple World Cup titles. Ferran Torres scores in extra time, scores in the 106th minute, and gives Spain the win. Seven shutouts in this World Cup. That's a record. They extend the record for the most shutouts in a single tournament. They conceded one goal the entire tournament. And they may not be done. Carlos Mauricio Ramirez from MLS on Apple TV, earlier on ESPN Radio.
2: The scary thing about Spain, if you're thinking about the future, you're not a Spanish soccer fan, is Lamine Yamal is 19 years old. So he'll be 23 by 2030, 27 by 2034, 31 by 2038. So he might as well play four, maybe five World Cups or even more. He's not going anywhere. The spine of this, the backbone, the column, if you would, of this Spanish team is very much young. And they still have younger players that didn't even play or even get brought up to this tournament in the ovens just being baked to perfection. So when the time comes, they just churn him out and churn him out and churn him out.
1: On the other end of the age spectrum, there's Lionel Messi, first man to start three FIFA World Cup finals. Argentina doesn't get a shot on target. They're the first team to do that in the World Cup final over the last 60 years. How do we remember this tournament for Messi? From MLS on Apple TV, earlier on ESPN Radio, Tony Osmond.
3: Well, outstanding. A tournament where he proved that despite the fact that he actually had his 39th birthday in this tournament, he showed why I think now he is, for almost all of us, the greatest player to ever play the game. It's difficult. You know, there are different eras, different times in the game. There have been so many greats that have graced the football field. But to think that at the age of 39, he was still capable of doing some of the things that he did in this tournament, and to help an Argentina side that you would probably say, you know, without him would not have made this final, I think it just goes to show his greatness. He wasn't to be a winner today, but, you know, he has been an incredible servant to this Argentine side in his career. And, you know, this is probably the end for him in terms of World Cups. A sad way for him to go out, but ultimately he will go out with a wonderful legacy.
1: Sad way for Argentina to go out as they are shut out, just not only on the scoreboard, but no shots on target in the final at all. ESPN analyst Hercules Gomez.
4: It'll be remembered for two things. One, let's leave Messi for the side of it. It's Argentina and how they suffered all tournament. This really shouldn't be a surprise to us. It was a surprise, but it shouldn't be a surprise.

0: surprise, but it shouldn't be a surprise. They were suffering against the likes of Cape Verde. They were suffering against the likes of Egypt. They suffered against the likes of England. So when you come up against a dominant team like Spain, you're going to suffer. But it's the way they suffer, guys. You can lose, but it's how you lose. They never once were in this game. And if you have the world's greatest player that's ever played, you got to give him a chance to affect the game. A guy who was averaging four big plays a game, four big chances a game, touched very little of the ball. And I don't think it's all on Messi. It's not going to affect Messi's legacy, and this is where I want to go. Messi's still going to be the all-time great in this sport, and if you need statistics or trophies to tell you otherwise, I think you're in the wrong sport. Messi is in a different realm. We could have a serious argument about his place in sporting history and where he is amongst the world's best athletes in the history of sports, but it's not going to affect his legacy. But seeing this guy go out like that, I can't imagine this is the last time we see him. 4 years from now, the World Cup will be part of it in Argentina. If you were to ask me if it's the last we've seen of Lionel Messi, I thought we would have seen the last of him in Qatar, so I'm not too sure.
1: Argentina, the runner-up. They've done that in three of the last four FIFA World Cup final appearances. We'll see what happens 4 years from now. Now the North American World Cup wrapping up. As for the hosting ability for North America,
0: there were a lot of doubts about this World Cup in North America. A lot of doubts about it in Mexico, in the United States, and in Canada, the hosting abilities, the ticket sales. Will there be people in the stands? And it was a complete and utter success. And then on the field, the great moments. How can you forget about Cape Verde? Cabo Verde and what they were able to do. The population of 530,000 for this small African country. And Bozinha announces himself to the world. The Instagram sensation that is Bozinha started out with 40,000, now has 29 million. 29 million. And by the way, the only team not to lose in 90 minutes to both finalists. They came out to play. How can we forget Bozinha and what this team did against Argentina? That thrilling match in the knockout rounds. They got to the knockout rounds. Bozinha and Cape Verde were absolutely one of the best stories in this tournament.
1: Overall, the tournament may be considered a success. As for Sunday's final at the Meadowlands, ESPN analyst Steve McManaman, Frank LaBeouf, and Craig Burley.
2: FIFA wanted the game here. They played in the worst stadium, probably out the lot, on the worst pitch.
3: Yep.
2: At a terrible time, really, for the US here, but not, you know, it was maybe better for around the world at 3 o'clock. Yeah. But there was much better arenas during this World Cup that they they should have known beforehand that would have been more suggestive to a better atmosphere and a better game of football. Now, Argentina might have spoiled that still, but the pitch as well didn't help the Spanish who tried to play. Mm-hmm. So they got that wrong, albeit it's New York, so I get that. But I think there's a lot of people out there that do think FIFA wanted Argentina to win this thing. Infantino wanted a story. Mm. He wanted Messi to go back-to-back, and people have been doing stuff on social media and all that, and sort of laughing about it, half joking and half serious. And that's kind of how it felt at times. But I liked what they did in terms of not the way they played. I liked the guts and coming back in the fighting. And yeah, a lot of it was on England and other teams. I liked how they had that spirit and that quality in the last 20 minutes of games. And that's why I felt that we were going to see some of a similar ilk today. Mm. But we just saw the complete opposite. If you thought England were negative for 35 minutes and Thomas Tuchel got battered for them going out, they were negative for until, the last 10 minutes of extra time, 90-odd minutes of normal time plus injury time of complete negativity.
3: 100th minute was the first shot.
2: How can you not, with players that have won World Cups and won Champions Leagues and playing all over Europe, most of them, on huge salaries, because they're playing at the top teams, not muster one effort in, what did you say, 100 minutes?
3: 100 minutes.
2: Not one effort in a World Cup final, not even from 25 yards, not even speculative, nothing. Crossing the box ahead, nothing.
1: Spain comes away with the World Cup title. Much more reaction coming up this morning on Unsportsmanlike. ESPN analyst Shaka Hislop will join the show 8:30 Eastern Time. SportsCenter all night, ESPN Radio. The Open Championship also coming to a completion on Sunday, and it's Ryan Fox who makes a birdie putt on 18 to win his first career major, finishes at 10 under for the tournament.
4: Ryan, your caddy, Dean Smith, told me that after you guys missed that putt on 17, you said, mate, we're going to have to give it a go.
5: Yep. We chatted about it pretty briefly, which everything's pretty
3: quick between us normally. And I said, well, I'm going to give this a go. Take it on, deal with the consequences. I

0: I'd kind of got it in my head at that point that I would have felt worse making bogey, trying to make a par to get in the playoff than if I'd have made a bogey having a crack at it. And obviously having a crack at it paid off.
1: What went through your mind when the ball fell in the cup?
0: I probably can't repeat that, but disbelief, to be honest. You kind of practice those putts, you kind of dream of those putts. They are quite awful in the moment as well. Like, everything was all over the place for me. I was trying to take as many deep breaths as possible just to make solid contact with the putter. It took off straight. Obviously, I read it okay, and to see it dive in the left edge, sort of everything came out. I'm not normally that emotional. I don't really react to stuff that much on the golf course, and that was one I couldn't hold on to.
1: Your father played for the All Blacks rugby team. Have you had a chance to speak to him yet?
0: Yeah, I spoke to mum and dad briefly back home. It's very early in the morning for them, but I think it was worth staying up. He's incredibly proud. I imagine he would have been incredibly nervous watching back at home. It's made it all worthwhile, them staying up for it, and look forward to taking this back home and showing them later on in the year.
1: You said there's already been some red wine in the Claret jug. What are the other plans?
0: At this point, I don't know, but it will be refilled with red wine. And I don't think you can blame me for having a little bit of a hangover tomorrow.
1: Congratulations. Thank you.
0: Thanks, mate.
2: Heard Ryan Fox mention that he would deal with the consequences after missing the putt and took on 18. That was a bit of a theme this weekend, dealing with consequences. Bryson DeChambeau hit with a two-stroke penalty on Friday for improving his position. Earlier on ESPN Radio, the guy who just chatted with Ryan Fox, our Mark Schlabaugh.
3: I think the biggest thing is he just needed to be more careful and aware. He's a bull in a china shop to begin with. Some guys didn't think it was that big of a deal. Xander Schauffele said that's how everybody steps into the tall fescue. You know, it was kind of a mixed bag. Some guys thought it wasn't a big deal. Sam Burns said in his press conference after the round yesterday that he didn't think there was enough evidence and he feels bad for Bryson. But then there are other guys that, you know, thought he was stomping out a forest fire or trying to kill a snake. I mean, it's just, if it wasn't Bryson, it wouldn't have been such a big deal, I don't think. But I don't think there's any question when he stomped, the tall fescue behind his ball fell, which allowed a clearer path for his backswing. So the RNA is more of a stickler than other places. You know, I think some guys are frustrated that so many guys are doing it. Mm-hmm. And, you know, Russell Henley said, look, every swing Bryson makes is on TV. If I had done it, maybe they wouldn't have seen it. So, you know, he's under a different type of microscope, but he brings a lot of that on himself.
4: Is Bryson the quote unquote villain? And do you feel that amongst the players out there, or is it more of, They just get what it is. It's all performative, and they know who he is at this point.
3: But I do think the drama after Friday's round, the fact that he went back out on the course for 20 minutes, that he went back into the scoring tent or building for 20 minutes, and, you know, guys behind him weren't able to sign their scorecard. They had to stay. Everybody's up late waiting for their tee times. It's just, you know, how can you hold the entire tournament hostage? The volunteers can't go home. The media can't go home. And it's just, you know, as Rory said, it was performative and he's a bit of a drama queen. And, you know, he's in a tough spot. I mean, he put everything he had into LIV and it's got an uncertain future at best. And I don't think he's coming back to the PGA Tour anytime soon. I don't think he'll get the deal that Brooks Koepka got because he sued the PGA Tour and he was the last guy to remain as a plaintiff. And I think the PGA Tour is going to hit him hard. And, you know, he told me in Virginia that he was surprised that there was the possibility of discipline because of everything he can do to the PGA Tour. And I think he probably regrets saying that.
2: It'll be one of the stories we'll follow coming out of the Open Championship, which is won by Ryan Fox. Now has the Claret jug. On paper, Ipe Muzuhara was Shohei Ohtani's interpreter. It was much more than that, though. They were a team, closer than brothers, until it went all horribly wrong. From 30 to 30 podcast, The Betrayal of Shohei Ohtani tells the story of a relationship that detonated into one of sports' biggest scandals. Premieres Monday, wherever you get your podcasts. Right now, SportsCenter all night. Back to baseball. Good news, bad news for the Rockies. Their matchup with the Reds.
5: Hunter Goodman. And he swings and drives this deep to center field. It is out of here.
6: Jones. It's a hat trick of homers. Number 30 on the year. 442 feet. It's 9-5 now, Reds.
2: Hunter Goodman with three homers, but it wasn't good enough. Reds, a 9-6 win over the Rockies. Sal Stewart, three-run homer for his 20th, second Reds rookie over the last 75 years with 20 homers before August. Reds, who put up five in the first inning, go on to the 9-6 win. Hunter Goodman, 30 homers after hitting three in the loss. Braves and Rangers also going yard.
7: 3-1 pitch. Riley hammers it to deep center. Carter going to go back. It's over his head. It's gone! That is out of here. A laser beam as he just disintegrated that baseball to straightaway center. It's 4-0 Braves on Riley's second home run off of Eovaldi. What a screamer. 3-1 pitch, and he hits one way up in the air. Deep right field. Back to the wall. That is off of the wall and out of here. Home run by Baldwin. Sent it high into the heavens. It just continued to carry. He is on another level. His second home run today, his fifth hit. And it's 8-4 Braves here in the eighth. What a performance.
2: Braves win it 8-5. 680 the fan. Rangers minus 28 run differential since July 1st. Rangers 42nd game with five runs or more this season, but they lose to Atlanta 8-5. Padres putting up runs.
8: 2-1 pitch, swung on, hit in the air to left field, straight away, deep. Collins drifting back, still going back. He is at the wall, leaps up, it's going to go! Grand slam, Ty France! The KC Killer strikes at Kauffman Stadium. And an exclamation point here in the eighth inning.
2: Exclamation point there, made it 13-2. Padres wound up scoring 19, most in a game this season. They beat the Royals 19-2. They win by 17 for the Royals, their second loss this season by at least 15. Cubs put up 10. They beat the Twins 10-1. Cubs put up 10. Diamondbacks and Cardinals played 10.
9: The 2-2. Swinging a drive to right. Going back out of Newpar. Still going back. It's over his head. One hop against the wall. Barroso around third. He's coming home. D-backs win. D-backs win. D-backs win.
2: Diamondbacks with the walk-off in 10. They trailed 7-0 after five innings. Their second win in 449 games in franchise history after trailing by 7 or more runs. One of the top plays of the day. We'll find that out next. The Sports Center All Night continues at ESPN Radio.
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1: 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Baseball on Sunday, Pirates, Guardians in Cleveland. Paul Skeens on the mound for Pittsburgh.
2: One ball, two strikes. Skeens delivers. Swing and a miss, struck him out. 8 Ks for Skeens. He's gone through 7.
1: 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Pirates, the 7-1 win over Cleveland. Skeens, 7 innings, gave up the earned run, struck out 8. His 7th outing, where he's thrown at least 100 pitches, had at least 8 strikeouts, and at most, 1 run allowed. Guardians, meanwhile, 0-17 when allowing at least 7 runs. Mets started early against the Phillies.
3: The 1-0. Drill deep to right field. This ball is well on its way, and this one is gone to the second deck in right. What a shot for Francisco Lindor. 4 batters into the top of the first. The Mets have a 2-0 lead on Lindor's 6th and one of the more mammoth home runs he's hit all season. 420 feet into the second deck in right.
1: 420 feet is longest of the season. Home run number 6, 880 ESPN New York with the call. Mets a 6-1 win over the Phillies. Their first series win against the Phillies at Citizens Bank Park since 2022. White Sox shut out the Blue Jays 3-0. Trey Yosevich takes the loss, went 6 innings, struck out 9, gave up all 3 runs and takes the loss. White Sox 5-1 in their last 6, 7 runs allowed in that span. Mariners double up the Giants 6-3. Seattle winning 3 of the last 4 after losing 5 straight. 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
6: Jay, we start with baseball in Colorado, where the Reds beat the Rockies despite a monster day from Hunter Goodman, as we hear on 850 KOA.
7: And he swings and drives this deep to center field. It is out of here. Hunter shoots. Hunter scores. It's a hat trick of homers. Number 30 on the year.
0: Number 4.
6: In New York, the Yankees salvaged a doubleheader split with the Dodgers thanks to a Jazz Chisholm homer in the nightcap, as heard on ESPN Radio.
8: Swing a high fly ball, deep left field. Hernandez to the track. It is gone! Go ahead, home run, Jazz Chisholm, one out of the 8. 2-1 Yankees on its 14th home run of the season.
0: Number 3.
6: In Milwaukee, the Brewers continue to roll as a William Contreras walk-off gave the Brew Crew a sweep of the Marlins. The call from 620 WTMJ.
7: Fairbanks, 1-2 pitch. He is a fly ball. Deep center field. Marcy's back. Trap. Wall. Bye. Bye. Baseball. Wild Bill. A 3-run shot. And the Brewers walk off the Marlins.
0: Number 2.
6: Another walk-off took place in Arizona, where Max Kepler came up big in extra innings against the Cardinals, as we are on Arizona Sports 98.7 FM.
9: The 2-2. Swinging a drive to right. Going back out of Newport. Still going back. It's over his head. One hop against the wall. Barroso around third. He's coming home. D-backs win. D-backs win. D-backs win.
0: Number 1.
6: Finally to golf, and a dramatic ending to the Open across the pond, as a birdie for Ryan Fox on the 18th wins it. The call from the Open Radio.
10: Ryan Fox steps in to win the Open. Putt is on its way.
7: Yes, he has done it! Ryan Fox birdies the last, and he wins the 154th Open at Royal Burfdale.
1: He was tied for 85th after the first round, tied for 52nd at even par after the second round, shot 10 under over the weekend. Scottie Scheffler finishes 3 shots back at 7 under for the week, and after the final round said that pro golf needs to do a better job of policing rule breakers after being questioned about the Bryson DeChambeau fiasco from Friday.
11: All I can really say is I think maybe we need to be a little bit more strict in the way that we are policing guys, but it's a little bit of a balance because you got certain guys like a Bryson who every shot he hits is going to be shown on TV. And you know, when you have camera angles that are far away, things can look different than they do when you're right there. And so, you know, we've done a good job of, like, I don't know, I hate saying stuff like right out here because I don't want anything to get taken out of context. And you know, all say the rest of it is like Bryson. I've known him for a long time. He's a lot of things. But he's definitely not a cheater. I've ever seen him cheat once, whether you're having a putting contest of a putting green or chipping contest or anytime we played amateur golf, I never saw anything suspicious.
1: Scottie Scheffler after the final round. Scheffler, eighth consecutive top 15 finish at a major. Major victory in New Jersey on Sunday. More on that next. The Sports Center All Night continues. It's ESPN Radio.
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13: We have no idea what's going to happen in Washington. Jaden Daniels, he was an inch away from the Super Bowl in his rookie season and hurt in his second season.
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9: 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Sunday, setting a couple of monikers that can be used moving forward. At Royal Birkdale, they would crown the champion golfer of the year, while at the Meadowlands, they would crown the reigning men's World Cup champion.
10: The stage is set for Sunday afternoon in East Rutherford.
11: They're the two best teams. They thoroughly deserve it.
12: Messi has been the greatest of all time for me and many people.
13: But for one last Sunday, we'll be able to see the greatest player who ever laced him up play for the biggest trophy ever.
9: We had a pair of heavyweights for the final at the FIFA World Cup, but it was decidedly Spain's afternoon. It's a 1-0 win over Argentina after extra time. Spain picking up its second FIFA World Cup title, first since 2010. Ferran Torres, the only goal of the game, came in extra time in the 106th minute. Third career World Cup goal, the first since scoring two against Costa Rica in 2022. Spain winning at 1-0, seven shutouts this World Cup, extending the record for the most in a single tournament. They conceded one goal the entire tournament, fewest ever by a World Cup champion. They dispatched all comers. ESPN analyst Hercules Gomez.
4: Let's think about this for a second. Portugal came across their road, and it was easy work. Belgium came across their road, very light work. And then after that, you get a team like France, who was, well, in everybody's eyes, the favorite in this tournament. And they dominate France with the ball. And you're thinking, okay, how about the final? How about with a player like Lionel Messi? How about with a player who's the all-time great in this sport? And they do it again. Argentina was pitiful, disgraceful, whatever adjective you want to use in this game, because of Spain and how dominant they were with the ball. They never let Argentina into this game. They dictated play, and finally, football won. When they had to win the game, they did what was necessary, and they put Argentina to bed. But I'm most impressed with how dominant they were. Defensively, only one goal against, and it's not like it's just the defenders we're talking about. A complete performance for a team that has stars, but didn't have one single star, if I'm being honest, in this tournament. It was a team effort. Collectively, they were unbelievable.
9: And it's now 38-game unbeaten streak in all competitions. They won the title in six of their seven major tournament finals. Not an easy win in the World Cup Sunday. Earlier on ESPN Radio, Tony Husband from MLS on Apple TV.
14: Well, it was a grind of a final, in all honesty. Often they are when there's so much at stake, so much for both teams to lose. And this was a game that was always set up to be between a team in Spain who would possess the ball a lot and a team in Argentina who probably knew as a group maybe they didn't match up as well against this Spanish team. So they were going to hang in there. They were going to have to fight every ball all the way through and ultimately see if they could get some magic from Lionel Messi to potentially win the game. Ultimately, it took a long time for Spanish superiority to kind of come through, but they got there in the end. I mean, I'd probably say it won't go down as a classic World Cup final, but certainly a tense one.
9: Okay, hold that thought for a moment, because that could be an understatement. Argentina losing this one. They finished as the runner-up in three of the last four FIFA World Cup final appearances. Team record 13-game unbeaten streak in the World Cup is snapped. Lionel Messi, though, does become the first man to start three World Cup finals. Second man to appear in three. In the end, though, Spain registering 20 shots compared to two for Argentina, none on target. Argentina's first shot of any kind came in the 115th minute, the second half of extra time with roughly 5 minutes to play. That's a record for futility in a World Cup. As the dust settles, not really much at all for Argentina to write home about. ESPN analyst Steve McManaman, Frank LaBeouf, Craig Burley.
7: I'd go as far as to say Argentina were a complete and utter disgrace today, both with their performance and their antics. We expected the antics. We expected the thuggery. We expected the off-the-ball stuff. But we also expected a lot more on the ball, a lot more purpose, a lot more about their play. They were an utter shambles. They were disgusting, disgraceful. I'm so pleased Spain won. And I could just see a scenario at the end there, but before Spain scored, that it was going to go to penalties or they were going to get a scruffy goal, Argentina, and win this. And Spain tried. They tried to make it a good game. They tried to get over the line. The finishing wasn't quite great. Martinez made a lot of saves, but they were comfortable saves. But for the, we know Argentina are not the greatest side they've ever been, but to put that kind of performance in a World Cup final, that negative, it was a disgusting performance.
15: We have been presented, we saw that game, and in fact, it was a bad image of football.
16: It was everything that's bad with the game, really.
15: Yes, exactly. We showed the worst of the worst. Well, they showed the worst of the worst. Congratulations to Spain. And there is nothing to say about Spain because they tried. But it's impossible to play. And I have to include the referee at some point. So it was completely negative. And that's unbearable for me. And the football is different. The way of I see the football, and I was a defender, is absolutely different to what I saw today. It was a shame. It was a bad image of football. And I thought the 1990 final, Argentina again against Germany, was the worst of the worst. No, we found the worst. This one.
17: I concur with everybody. I hated the Argentina performance. There's this thing where they'll do anything to get a victory. And, you know, they'll try tricks and the dark arts, et cetera, et cetera. We've heard it and heard it and heard it. But it's a really bad image for them, isn't it? You know, it doesn't look good. It doesn't look great. You're talking about the, you know, arguably the greatest player in the world. Yet his teammates act as if, you know, they're not interested in football. They just want to do anything else apart from win a football match. They'll just do it by fair means or foul. They'll kick, they'll punch, they'll drag, they'll dive, they'll do anything. That was awful today. And as you said, in the biggest game in the world, the eyes of the nation, the eyes of the whole universe looking at this game, and you're subjected to that. Where, as you said, if you're a neutral, all you're praying for is, you know what, I hope Spain score.
16: Yeah.
17: I hope Spain score, and then let's finish this game and get over with. And then after the end of the game, we're all sitting there going, I bet you Argentina caused chaos after the game. I bet you they're going to be pushing and pulling and fighting. And of course, that happens as well off camera, you know. And it's just, I mean, I'm glad the result's gone.
16: Yeah.
17: Argentina were awful, awful. And I thought their performance today was terrible. And I hope they're lambasted for it. In Argentina, they'll probably go down as warriors, as heroes, et cetera, et cetera. But that type of performance is not becoming of a team like that.
9: With Argentina's loss, the last four defending champions to reach the final have all finished as the runner-up. SportsCenter All Night, ESPN Radio. From the World Cup to the British Isles with New Zealand winding up in the spotlight.
18: Brian Fox steps in to win the Open. Putt is on its way.
19: Yes, he has done it! Brian Fox birdies the last, and he wins the 154th Open at Royal Birkdale. He joins an illustrious list of winners. Peter Thompson did it twice. Arnold Palmer, Lee Trevino, Johnny Miller, Tom Watson, Ian Baker, Finch, Mark O'Meara, Padraig Harrington, Jordan Spieth. Add the name of Ryan Fox, forevermore known as a major champion. He has won the world's championship, the Open, right here.
9: Let's not forget old Tom Morris there, too. The open radio with the call. Ryan Fox, 10 under for the tournament, made a birdie putt of 11 and a half feet on the 18th to win his first career major by one shot. Hardest hole on the course for this week. One of only five players to birdie the hole on Sunday, but he nailed it.
20: Definitely the first part. I mean, I hit two shots exactly how I wanted to hit them. I didn't feel anything for the putt. Everything was shaking that much. I was just happy to hit it somewhat near the hole, and to see it go in was incredible. But, you know, I did say to my caddy, Dean, on the tee that we were going to take it on, that I was going to try to win the tournament, and I'd live with the consequences if I stuffed it up. And, you know, to go out there and execute, you know, that drive's not a very comfortable tee shot, obviously. And to hit it in the fairway and give myself a chance was huge. And then I landed on a good number. I think I had 160 metres to the hole. The breeze was a little down off the left. Obviously, you know, everything's a bit jumped up there. So it was just a solid nine. And I hit it exactly where I wanted to hit it. And I think I screamed at it, please be good in the air. And it was. And, you know, to cap it off with the putt, you know, everyone practices on the green, I guess, you've got a putt to hold a major championship or to win the Open. It's not like that in real life. It's not a very comfortable feeling, but it's certainly very enjoyable when you see it go in.
9: My bad. 11-foot putt, roughly 3.5 meters at Royal Birkdale as Ryan Fox becomes champion golfer. Fourth Open champ in the last 50 years to birdie the 72nd hole to win by a shot. Tom Watson did it in 1977, Ernie Els in 2012, Cameron Smith in 2022. Score of 130 over the final two rounds. Shot a 62 and 68 over the weekend to claim his first major championship representing New Zealand. Third major champ representing New Zealand overall. SportsCenter All Night, ESPN Radio. Ryan Fox coming up big on 18. Back stateside. Red Sox coming up big with number 13.
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6: Wilson Contreras hits a fly ball deep towards the triangle. Chasing back Mullins in the triangle. Looks up and is gone. Over the triangle, just to the right, and into the stands for a Wilson Contreras two-run home run.
22: Here's a 1-0. Swinging a blooper into left field. On comes Durant. He's there. He has it. And the Red Sox have a 13-game win streak. The Red Sox tying their second longest win streak in history with 13 consecutive wins as they beat the Tampa Bay Rays 6-1 and sweep this series.
9: WEEI with the call. Red Sox 6-1 for, yes, win number 13, matching the second longest win streak in franchise history. They did that in 1948. Longest is 15 straight in 1946. They have 21 wins in the past 26 games. Best record of Major League Baseball since June 19th. Wilson Contreras with his 22nd home run of the year.
23: Wilson, you guys just tied for the second longest win streak in franchise history. You sweep the Rays in a four-game series, the first-place team in the division. What's impressed you most about the way this team came out to do this in this series, in the first series out of the break?
24: We are relentless right now. It doesn't matter how we start the game. It seems like it always we're trying to find a way to win, find a way to get on base, find a way to have a good at-bats. And we did it today. Thankfully, we have this amazing team right now. They're doing a great job, and the energy is up there.
23: You guys created some distance in the third without the ability of actually getting a hit. You're able to score those three runs. How much does that speak to how well things are going for the group right now when you can just put the ball in play?
24: I mean, you have to take advantage of what baseball is giving you. It doesn't have to be a base. It doesn't have to be a homer all the time. You have to be small things like it happened in the third. Once you're taking advantage of that, you know that at any moment we can start producing a little better. But today was a perfect example that if we keep playing small baseball, then the big hit is gonna come from whoever in this ballpark, in this lineup. And that's what it looks like. It looks like we are trying to find the small things to get big results.
9: And it's been 13 straight wins for the Red Sox on that track. Rays with their fifth consecutive loss. Dodgers and Yankees played two. L.A. taking the opener in the afternoon. An 8-2 win. Yamamoto with a complete game, four hitters, seven strikeouts. First complete game in his 66th MLB start. Then in the nightcap,
5: swing a high fly ball.
9: And that would be the difference as the Yankees take the nightcap 2-1 to split the doubleheader, but the Dodgers take the series. You heard Sunday Night Baseball here on ESPN Radio. Tom Hart, Doug Glanville have the call. Tom?
0: Thank you, Jay. Another thriller here at Yankee Stadium, the second one-run game of the series, and the Yankees avoid the sweep thanks to Jazz Chisholm with an opposite field home run in the eighth inning. And Jazz, with his 14th home run of the season, this was the difference in this game tonight.
1: Well, the Yankees showed that, okay, if we don't get this explosive offense that is getting focused a lot on without Aaron Judge, we can pitch. And they have very good pitching. It showed tonight, even with the opener, Ryan Yarbrough starts it off and put up a lot of zeros. So other than the Edmund home run in the eighth, they were perfect out there when it came to how they were able to throw the ball and execute. So when you pitch like that, especially at home, you just need one break, one little hit, one something later, and Chisholm was able to provide that. So Yankees show that, okay, if we're not going to win and get a lot of runs, we can win the close ones. And against the world champion, that says a lot.
0: And oddly enough for Jazz Chisholm, 122nd career home run, only his 11th to the opposite field, and that was enough for the Yankees to pull off a one-run victory. Quick thought, does this change how you think about the Yankees without Aaron Judge, or is this just one of 162?
1: Right, I think they're fine even without Judge. It's not where they want to go into the postseason, but they have a lot of athleticism. That's when they got Jazz Chisholm. They got him because he was a guy that can create runs without necessarily the home run. Tonight, it was the home run. So you have Cody Bellinger. You have guys that can run the bases like Caballero and Volpe. So they're counting on being able to score runs besides the home run. And without Aaron Judge, you need to be able to do that.
0: Once again, the Yankees salvage a win in this three-game series. Final score, Yankees 2, Dodgers 1. For Doug Glanville, I'm Tom Hart, right here on your home for every game of the postseason, Major League Baseball, ESPN Radio, and the ESPN app. Now let's go back to Jay Reynolds in the studio.
9: All right, Tom, and speaking of the Dodgers, L.A. saying Shohei Ohtani will miss his scheduled start Wednesday against the Phillies. Irritation in his left knee. What about the future moving forward? Manager Dave Roberts.
2: Don't know yet. But kind of where we're at right now, how we're proceeding, I would say that, you know, it's going to be some time. And I say that it's not going to be a day-to-day thing. I think that once we've moved Emmett, the rotation can keep going forward without Shohei for the time being. And I can't speak to how long that's going to be.
3: Is there any chance he doesn't pitch again this season?
2: No, I don't. No, not at all. I guess anything's possible, but I don't think that's a possibility.
9: Hey, Robert says he expects Ohtani to pitch again this season. It's just a matter of when. Well, they're not the first people to leave Las Vegas with a ring. That's next. SportsCenter All Night continues. It's ESPN Radio.
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1: 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NBA's Summer League with one final matchup Sunday evening with, believe it or not, rings on the line.
2: In the small, half-court heave here at the horn. Warriors win it and the championship here in 2026. Las Vegas belongs to Golden State.
1: Sean Kelly on ESPN. Warriors, the 94-90 win over the Grizzlies. Jaxel Lendenborg leading all scorers with 21 points, 10 rebounds, second double-double of the Summer League. He's named the MVP of the championship matchup. Cameron Boozer, 19 points, 8 rebounds in the loss for the Grizzlies, 12 of his 19 points coming in the second half. Also Sunday, Nets, a 108-90 win over the Thunder. Thunder, 0-5. In the Summer League in Vegas this summer. Four of the five losses by double digits. Thunder outscored by 102 points in Summer League, an average of more than 20 points per game. Thunder also making an off-court move on Sunday. OKC trading Lu Dort to the Hawks, part of a three-team deal. They've picked up 7 second-round picks this offseason while going under the second apron and shedding $200 million. ESPN front office insider Bobby Marks.
3: That's what the apron forces you to do. I mean, it's, you can't keep everyone. And I think it forces you to what's a luxury and what's a priority. And I'm not saying Lu Dort was a luxury for Oklahoma City, but certainly when you have, Keyson Wallace, who's eligible for an extension, and A.J. Mitchell the following year, to be able to, as you said, reduce your costs significantly, get under the second apron and still have, it still is going to be one of the top teams this year with your three core players. And you've got Hartenstein back and you've got your bench guys, your depth here. And then, as you said, you pick up that seven seconds and, over $300 million in savings here. I think you have to like what Oklahoma City did.
1: Rather than simply declining Dort's team option of roughly $18 million, the Thunder picked it up, acquired future assets, three of them, created a $17 million trade exception, and placed Dort in position for a long-term deal in Atlanta, something that was not viable in Oklahoma City. SportsCenter All Night, ESPN Radio, WNBA, Angel Reese says she's grateful on two fronts, one for the apology issued and two for the discipline issued. The WNBA suspending Toronto coach Sandy Brondello for one game for comments made to officials about Reese during Toronto's loss to the Dream on Friday.
4: First, I appreciate Sandy's apology, but I also appreciate the love and support that I have had for the last 48 hours. It has been very overwhelming with a lot of love and also other things, but I am grateful that the league did take action on what the situation had happened. There's no place for discrimination or hate in this league from anyone, from fans to coaches to players. And I'm just grateful that we are able to move on from the situation and just play winning basketball. The WNBA is supposed to be positive, and we are going in a great light right now. So I just want to continue that and move forward.
5: It was an emotional statement, and it's in a statement that's often, it's very common in Australia. And it wasn't directed at Angel. I'd never do that to any kind of player. That's not kind of coach I am. And it's no excuse that I'm from Australia. We have cultural differences. I've lived here long enough to know the issues that there are in this country. But I really, I wanted to apologize. Whenever Angel's ready, I have, reached out to their organization. And I'm very sincere because I never want that to happen to anyone. It's so much in this WNBA, and I felt mad at myself because I'm a part of the solution, not the problem.
1: Brondello will serve her suspension Monday when the Tempo host the Las Vegas Aces. Sunday, Reese and the Atlanta Dream pulling out a win at the gun, getting a layup from Jordan Canada at the buzzer for a 93-91 win over Chicago. Third straight win for Atlanta. Dallas has double that.
6: A 5-point lead for Dallas. Becker's deep. Oh, she's just so good.
7: That is just unbelievable. Paige Becker, you could see her step back game be on point today. That's another example.
1: Wings with a 90-82 win over the Sparks. Paige Becker did leave in the fourth after a collision. The rain is Spain's for mainly how they're playing. That's next at ESPN Radio.
8: Hey, this is Rich Eisen. Coming up on Monday, we've got a new World Cup champion crown. Taylor Twellman joins us to talk about it. The Cleveland Browns are in our Fort Downs spotlight. And a diehard Bears fan himself, Jake Johnson from the new movie The Dink, is in studio. 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
1: You're making a 13-game win streak for the Boston Red Sox as they sweep their weekend series. Shohei Ohtani still has issues with his left knee, won't be pitching for a bit. Team does expect him to be back on the mound this season. Ryan Fox takes the Open Championship while in New Jersey, Spain. 1-0 win over Argentina to capture the FIFA World Cup. Spain, second FIFA World Cup title, first since 2010, seventh team with multiple World Cup titles. Ferran Torres scores in extra time, scores in the 106th minute, and gives Spain the win. Seven shutouts in this World Cup. That's a record. They extend the record for the most shutouts in a single tournament. They conceded one goal the entire tournament. And they may not be done. Carlos Mauricio Ramirez from MLS on Apple TV earlier on ESPN Radio.
2: The scary thing about Spain, if you're thinking about the future, you're not a Spanish soccer fan, is Lamine Yamal is 19 years old. So he'll be 23 by 2030, 27 by 2034, 31 by 2038. So he might as well play four, maybe five World Cups or even more. He's not going anywhere. The spine of this, the backbone, the column, if you would, of this Spanish team is very much young. And they still have younger players that didn't even play or even get brought up to this tournament in the ovens just being baked to perfection. So when the time comes, they just churn him out and churn him out and churn him out.
1: On the other end of the age spectrum, there's Lionel Messi, first man to start three FIFA World Cup finals. Argentina doesn't get a shot on target. They're the first team to do that in the World Cup final over the last 60 years. How do we remember this tournament for Messi? From MLS on Apple TV, earlier on ESPN Radio, Tony Osmond.
3: Well, outstanding. A tournament where he proved that despite the fact that he actually had his 39th birthday in this tournament, he showed why I think now he is, for almost all of us, the greatest player to ever play the game. It's difficult. You know, there are different eras, different times in the game. There have been so many greats that have graced the football field. But to think that at the age of 39, he was still capable of doing some of the things that he did in this tournament, and to help an Argentina side that you would probably say, you know, without him would not have made this final, I think it just goes to show his greatness. He wasn't to be a winner today, but, you know, he has been an incredible servant to this Argentine side in his career. And, you know, this is probably the end for him in terms of World Cups. A sad way for him to go out, but ultimately he will go out with a wonderful legacy.
1: Sad way for Argentina to go out as they are shut out, just not only on the scoreboard, but no shots on target in the final at all. ESPN analyst Hercules Gomez.
4: It'll be remembered for two things. One, let's leave Messi for the side of it. It's Argentina and how they suffered all tournament. This really shouldn't be a surprise to us. It was a surprise, but it shouldn't be a surprise. They were suffering against the likes of Cape Verde. They were suffering against the likes of Egypt. They suffered against the likes of England. So when you come up against a dominant team like Spain,

0: all-time great in this sport, and if you need statistics or trophies to tell you otherwise, I think you're in the wrong sport. Messi is in a different realm. We could have a serious argument about his place in sporting history and where he is amongst the world's best athletes in the history of sports, but it's not going to affect his legacy. But seeing this guy go out like that, I can't imagine this is the last time we see him. 4 years from now, the World Cup will be part of it in Argentina. If you were to ask me if it's the last we've seen of Lionel Messi, I thought we would have seen the last of him in Qatar, so I'm not too sure.
1: Argentina, the runner-up. They've done that in three of the last four FIFA World Cup final appearances. We'll see what happens 4 years from now. Now the North American World Cup wrapping up. As for the hosting ability for North America?
0: There were a lot of doubts about this World Cup in North America. A lot of doubts about it in Mexico, in the United States, and in Canada, the hosting abilities, the ticket sales. Will there be people in the stands? And it was a complete and utter success. And then on the field, the great moments. How can you forget about Cape Verde? Cabo Verde and what they were able to do. The population of 530,000 for this small African country. And Bozinha announces himself to the world. The Instagram sensation that is Bozinha started out with 40,000, now has 29 million. 29 million. And by the way, the only team not to lose in 90 minutes to both finalists. They came out to play. How can we forget Bozinha and what this team did against Argentina? That thrilling match in the knockout rounds. They got to the knockout rounds. Bozinha and Cape Verde were absolutely one of the best stories in this tournament.
1: Overall, the tournament may be considered a success. As for Sunday's final at the Meadowlands, ESPN analyst Steve McManaman, Frank LaBeouf, and Craig Burley.
2: FIFA wanted the game here. They played in the worst stadium, probably out of the lot, on the worst pitch.
3: Yep.
2: At a terrible time, really, for the US here, but not, you know, it was maybe better for around the world at 3 o'clock. Yeah. But there was much better arenas during this World Cup that they could have, that they should have known beforhand, that would have been more suggestive to a better atmosphere and a better game of football. Now, Argentina might have spoiled that still, but the pitch as well didn't help the Spanish who tried to play. So they got that wrong, albeit it's New York, which so I get that. But I think there's a lot of people out there that do think FIFA wanted Argentina to win this thing. Infantino wanted a story. He wanted Messi to go back to back, and people have been doing stuff on social media and all that and sort of laughing about it, half joking and half serious. And that's kind of how it felt at times. But I like what they did in terms of not the way they played. I liked the guts in coming back in the fighting. And yeah, a lot of it was on England and other teams. I liked how they had that spirit and that quality in the last 20 minutes of games. And that's why I felt that we were going to see something of a similar ilk today. But we just saw the complete opposite. If you thought England were negative for 35 minutes and Thomas Tuchel got battered for them going out, they were negative for until, what, the last 10 minutes of extra time, 90-odd minutes of normal time plus injury time of complete negativity.
3: 100th minute was the first shot.
2: How can you not, with players that have won World Cups and won Champions Leagues and playing all over Europe, most of them, on huge salaries, because they're playing at the top teams, not muster one effort in, what did you say, 100 minutes?
3: 100 minutes.
2: Not one effort in a World Cup final, not even from 25 yards, not even speculative, nothing. Crossing the box ahead, nothing.
1: Spain comes away with the World Cup title. Much more reaction coming up this morning on Unsportsmanlike. ESPN analyst Shaka Hislop will join the show 8:30 Eastern Time. SportsCenter all night, ESPN Radio. The Open Championship also coming to a completion on Sunday, and it's Ryan Fox who makes a birdie putt on 18 to win his first career major, finishes at 10 under for the tournament.
4: Ryan, your caddy, Dean Smith, told me that after you guys missed that putt on 17, you said, mate, we're going to have to give it a go.
5: Yep. We chatted about it pretty briefly, which everything's pretty quick between us normally. And I said, well, I'm going to give this a go. Take it on, deal with the consequences. I'd kind of got it in my head at that point that I would have felt worse making bogey, trying to make a par to get in the playoff, than if I'd have made a bogey having a crack at it, and obviously having a crack at it paid off.
4: What went through your mind when the ball fell in the cup?
5: I probably can't repeat that, but disbelief, to be honest. You kind of practice those putts, you kind of dream of those putts. They are quite awful in the moment as well. Like, everything was all over the place for me. I was trying to take as many deep breaths as possible.

0: possible just to make solid contact with the putter. And, you know, it took off straight. Obviously, I read it okay and to see it dive on the left edge, sort of everything came out. I'm not normally that emotional. I don't really react to stuff that much on the golf course, and that was one I couldn't hold on to.
1: Your father played for the All Blacks rugby team. Have you had a chance to speak to him yet?
0: Yeah, I spoke to mum and dad briefly back home. It's very early in the morning for them, but I think it was worth staying up. He's incredibly proud. I imagine he would have been incredibly nervous watching back at home. It made it all worthwhile them staying up for it, and look forward to taking this back home and showing them later on in the year.
1: You said there's already been some red wine in the Claret jug. What are the other plans?
0: At this point, I don't know, but it will be refilled with red wine. And I don't think you can blame me for having a little bit of a hangover tomorrow.
1: Congratulations. Thank you.
0: Thanks, mate.
2: Heard Ryan Fox mention that he would deal with the consequences after missing the putt and took on 18. That was a bit of a theme this weekend, dealing with consequences. Bryson DeChambeau hit with a two-stroke penalty on Friday for improving his position. Earlier on ESPN Radio, the guy who just chatted with Ryan Fox, our Mark Schlabaugh.
3: I think the biggest thing is he just needed to be more careful and aware. He's a bull in the china shop to begin with. Some guys didn't think it was that big of a deal. Xander Schauffele said that's how everybody steps into the tall fescue. You know, it was kind of a mixed bag. Some guys thought it wasn't a big deal. Sam Burns said in his press conference after the round yesterday that he didn't think there was enough evidence and he feels bad for Bryson. But then there are other guys that, you know, thought he was stomping out a forest fire or trying to kill a snake. I mean, it's just, if it wasn't Bryson, it wouldn't have been such a big deal, I don't think. But I don't think there's any question when he stomped, the tall fescue behind his ball fell, which allowed a clearer path for his backswing. So the RNA is more of a stickler than other places. You know, I think some guys are frustrated that so many guys are doing it. Mm-hmm. And, you know, Russell Henley said, look, every swing Bryson makes is on TV. If I had done it, maybe they wouldn't have seen it. So, you know, he's under a different type of microscope, but he brings a lot of that on himself.
4: Is Bryson the quote-unquote villain? And do you feel that amongst the players out there, or is it more of they just get what it is? It's all performative, and they know who he is at this point.
3: But I do think the drama after Friday's round, the fact that he went back out on the course for 20 minutes, that he went back into the scoring tent or building for 20 minutes, and, you know, guys behind him weren't able to sign their scorecard. They had to stay. Everybody's up late waiting for their tee times. It's just, you know, how can you hold the entire tournament hostage? The volunteers can't go home. The media can't go home. And it's just, you know, as Rory said, it was performative and he's a bit of a drama queen. And, you know, he's in a tough spot. I mean, he put everything he had into Live, and it's got an uncertain future at best. And I don't think he's coming back to the PGA Tour anytime soon. I don't think he'll get the deal that Brooks Koepka got because he sued the PGA Tour and he was the last guy to remain as a plaintiff. And I think the PGA Tour is going to hit him hard. And, you know, he told me in Virginia that he was surprised that there was the possibility of discipline because of everything he can do to the PGA Tour. And I think he probably regrets saying that.
2: It'll be one of the stories we'll follow coming out of the Open Championship, which is won by Ryan Fox. Now has the claret jug. On paper, Ipe Muzuhara was Shohei Ohtani's interpreter. It was much more than that, though. They were a team closer than brothers until it went all horribly wrong. From 30 to 30 podcast, The Betrayal of Shohei Ohtani tells the story of a relationship that detonated into one of sports' biggest scandals. Premieres Monday, wherever you get your podcasts. Right now, SportsCenter all night. Back to baseball. Good news, bad news for the Rockies, their matchup with the Reds.
5: Hunter Goodman. And he swings and drives this deep to center field. It is out of here. Hunter shoots. Hunter scores. It's a hat trick of homers. Number 30 on the year. 442 feet. It's 9-5 now, Reds.
2: Hunter Goodman with three homers, but it wasn't good enough. Reds a 9-6 win over the Rockies. Sal Stewart, three-run homer for his 20th, second Reds rookie over the last 75 years with 20 homers before August. Reds, who put up five in the first inning, go on to the 9-6 win. Hunter Goodman, 30 homers after hitting three in the loss. Braves and Rangers also going yard.
6: 3-1 pitch. Riley hammers it to deep center. Carter going to go back. It's over his head. It's gone! That is out of here. A laser beam as he just disintegrated that baseball to straightaway center. It's 4-0 Braves on Riley's second home run off of Eovaldi. What a screamer. 3-1 pitch, and he hits one way up in the air. Deep right field. Back to the wall. That is off of the wall and out of here. Home run by Baldwin. Sent it high into the heavens. It just continued to carry. He is on another level. His second home run today, his fifth hit. And it's 8-4 Braves here in the eighth. What a performance.
2: Braves win it 8-5. 680 the Fan. Rangers minus 28 run differential since July 1st. Rangers 42nd game with 5 runs or more this season, but they lose to Atlanta 8-5. Padres putting up runs.
7: 2-1 pitch, swung on, hit in the air to left field, straight away, deep. Collins drifting back, still going back. He is at the wall, leaps up, it's going to go! Grand slam, tie France! The KC Killer strikes at Kauffman Stadium, and an exclamation point here in the eighth inning.
2: Exclamation point there, made it 13-2. Padres wound up scoring 19, most in a game this season. They beat the Royals 19-2. They win by 17. For the Royals, their second loss this season by at least 15. Cubs put up 10. They beat the Twins 10-1. Cubs put up 10. Diamondbacks and Cardinals played 10.
8: The 2-2. Swinging a drive to right. Going back out of Newpar. Still going back. It's over his head. One hop against the wall. Barroso around third. He's coming home. D-backs win. D-backs win. D-backs win.
2: Diamondbacks with the walk-off in 10. They trailed 7-0 after 5 innings. Their second win in 449 games in franchise history after trailing by 7 or more runs. One of the top plays of the day. We'll find that out next. The Sports Center All Night continues. It's ESPN Radio.
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1: 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Baseball on Sunday, Pirates, Guardians in Cleveland. Paul Skeens on the mound for Pittsburgh.
2: One ball, two strikes. Skeens delivers. Swing and a miss, struck him out. 8 Ks for Skeens. He's gone through 7.
1: 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Pirates, the 7-1 win over Cleveland. Skeens, 7 innings, gave up the earned run, struck out 8. His 7th outing, where he's thrown at least 100 pitches, had at least 8 strikeouts, and at most, 1 run allowed. Guardians, meanwhile, 0-17 when allowing at least 7 runs. Mets started early against the Phillies.
3: The 1-0. Drilled deep to right field. This ball is well on its way, and this one is gone to the second deck and right. What a shot for Francisco Lindor. 4 batters into the top of the first. The Mets have a 2-0 lead on Lindor's 6th and one of the more mammoth home runs he's hit all season. 420 feet into the second deck and right.
1: 420 feet is longest of the season. Home run number 6, 880 ESPN New York with the call. Mets a 6-1 win over the Phillies. Their first series win against the Phillies at Citizens Bank Park since 2022. White Sox shut out the Blue Jays 3-0. Trey Yosevich takes the loss, went 6 innings, struck out 9, gave up all 3 runs and takes the loss. White Sox 5-1 of their last 6, 7 runs allowed in that span. Mariners double up the Giants 6-3. Seattle winning 3 of the last 4 after losing 5 straight. 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
0: Number 5.
5: Jay, we start with baseball in Colorado, where the Reds beat the Rockies despite a monster day from Hunter Goodman, as we hear on 850 KOA.
6: And he swings and drives this deep to center field. It is out of here. Hunter shoots. Hunter scores. It's a hat trick of homers. Number 30 on the year.
0: Number 4.
5: In New York, the Yankees salvaged a doubleheader split with the Dodgers thanks to a Jazz Chisholm homer in the nightcap, as heard on ESPN Radio.
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5: In Milwaukee, the Brewers continue to roll as a William Contreras walk-off gave the Brew Crew a sweep of the Marlins. The call from 620 WTMJ.
6: Fairbanks, 1-2 pitch. He is a fly ball. Deep center field. Marcy's back. Trapped. Wall. Bye. Bye. Baseball. Wild Bill. A 3-run shot. And the Brewers walk off the Marlins.
0: Number 2.
5: Another walk-off took place in Arizona, where Max Kepler came up big in extra innings against the Cardinals, as we are on Arizona Sports 98.7 FM.
8: The 2-2. Swinging a drive to right. Going back out of Newport. Still going back. It's over his head. One hop against the wall. Barroso around third. He's coming home. D-backs win. D-backs win. D-backs win.
0: Number 1.
5: Finally to golf, and a dramatic ending to the Open across the pond, as a birdie for Ryan Fox on the 18th wins it. The call from the Open Radio.
9: Ryan Fox steps in to win the Open. Putt is on its way.
6: Yes, he has done it! Ryan Fox birdies the last, and he wins the 154th Open at Royal Birkdale.
1: He was tied for 85th after the first round, tied for 52nd at even par after the second round, shot 10 under over the weekend. Scottie Scheffler finishes 3 shots back at 7 under for the week, and after the final round said that pro golf needs to do a better job of policing rule breakers after being questioned about the Bryson DeChambeau fiasco from Friday.
10: All I can really say is I think maybe we need to be a little bit more strict in the way that we are policing guys, but it's a little bit of a balance because you got certain guys like a Bryson who every shot he hits is going to be shown on TV. And, you know, when you have camera angles that are far away, things can look different than they do when you're right there. And so You know, we've done a good job of, like, I hate saying stuff like right out here because I don't want anything to get taken out of context. If you all say the rest of it is like Bryson, I've known him for a long time. He's a lot of things. But he's definitely not a cheater. I've never seen him cheat once, whether you're having a putting contest over putting green or chipping contest or anytime we played amateur golf, I never saw anything suspicious.
1: Scottie Scheffler after the final round. Scheffler, eighth consecutive top 15 finish at a major. Major victory in New Jersey on Sunday. More on that next. The Sports Center All Night continues. 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
1: 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Sunday, setting a couple of monikers that can be used moving forward. At Royal Birkdale, they would crown the champion golfer of the year, while at the Meadowlands, they would crown the reigning men's World Cup champion.
4: The stage is set for Sunday afternoon in East Rutherford.
5: They're the two best teams. They thoroughly deserve it.
7: Messi has been the greatest of all time for me and many people.
8: But for one last Sunday, we'll be able to see the greatest player who ever laced him up play for the biggest trophy ever.
1: We had a pair of heavyweights for the final at the FIFA World Cup, but it was decidedly Spain's afternoon. It's a 1-0 win over Argentina after extra time. Spain picking up its second FIFA World Cup title, first since 2010. Ferran Torres, the only goal of the game, came in extra time in the 106th minute. Third career World Cup goal, the first since scoring two against Costa Rica in 2022. Spain winning at 1-0, seven shutouts this World Cup, extending the record for the most in a single tournament. They conceded one goal the entire tournament, fewest ever by a World Cup champion. They dispatched all comers. ESPN analyst Hercules Gomez.
25: Let's think about this for a second. Portugal came across their road, and it was easy work. Belgium came across their road, very light work. And then after that, you get a team like France, who was, well, in everybody's eyes, the favorite in this tournament. And they dominate France with the ball. And you're thinking, okay, how about the final? How about with a player like Lionel Messi? How about with a player who's the all-time great in this sport? And they do it again. Argentina was pitiful, disgraceful, whatever adjective you want to use in this game, because of Spain and how dominant they were with the ball. They never let Argentina into this game. They dictated play, and finally, football won. When they had to win the game, they did what was necessary, and they put Argentina to bed. But I'm most impressed with how dominant they were. Defensively, only one goal against, and it's not like it's just the defenders we're talking about. A complete performance for a team that has stars, but didn't have one single star, if I'm being honest, in this tournament. It was a team effort. Collectively, they were unbelievable.
1: And it's now 38-game unbeaten streak in all competitions. They won the title in six of their seven major tournament finals. Not an easy win in the World Cup Sunday. Earlier on ESPN Radio, Tony Husband from MLS on Apple TV.
9: Well, it was a grind of a final, in all honesty. Often they are when there's so much at stake, so much for both teams to lose. And this was a game that was always set up to be between a team in Spain who would possess the ball a lot and a team in Argentina who probably knew as a group, maybe they didn't match up as well against this Spanish team. So they were going to have to hang in there. They were going to have to fight every ball all the way through and ultimately see if they could get some magic from Lionel Messi to potentially win the game. Ultimately, it took a long time for Spanish superiority to kind of come through, but they got there in the end. I mean, I'd probably say it won't go down as a classic World Cup final, but certainly a tense one.
1: Okay, hold that thought for a moment, because that could be an understatement. Argentina losing this one, they finished as the runner-up in three of the last four FIFA World Cup final appearances. Team record 13-game unbeaten streak in the World Cup is snapped. Lionel Messi, though, does become the first man to start three World Cup finals. Second man to appear in three. In the end, though, Spain registering 20 shots compared to two for Argentina, none on target. Argentina's first shot of any kind came in the 115th minute, the second half of extra time with roughly 5 minutes to play. That's a record for futility in a World Cup. As the dust settles, not really much at all for Argentina to write home about. ESPN analyst Steve McManaman, Frank LaBeouf, Craig Burley.
27: I'd go as far as to say Argentina were a complete and utter disgrace today, both with their performance and their antics. We expected the antics. We expected the thuggery. We expected the off-the-ball stuff. But we also expected a lot more on the ball. A lot more purpose, a lot more about their play. They were an utter shambles, or disgusting, disgraceful. I'm so pleased Spain won. And I could just see a scenario at the end there, but before Spain scored, that it was going to go to penalties or they were going to get a scruffy goal, Argentina, and win this. And Spain tried. They tried to make it a good game. They tried to get over the line. The finishing wasn't quite great. Martinez made a lot of saves, but they were comfortable saves. But for the... We know Argentina are not the greatest side they've ever been, but to put that kind of performance in a World Cup final, that negative... It was a disgusting performance.
2: We have been presented... We saw that game, and in fact... It was a bad image of football.
6: It was everything that's bad with the game, really.
2: Yes, exactly. We showed the worst of the worst. Well, they showed the worst of the worst. Congratulations to Spain. And there is nothing to say about Spain because they tried. But it's impossible to play. And I have to include the referee at some point. So it was completely negative. And that's unbearable for me. And the football is different. The way of I see the football, and I was a defender, is absolutely different to what I saw today. It was a shame. It was a bad image of football. And I thought the 1990 final, Argentina again against Germany, was the worst of the worst. No, we found worse. This one.
10: I concur with everybody. I hated the Argentina performance. There's this thing where they'll do anything to get a victory. And, you know, they'll try tricks and the dark arts, et cetera, et cetera. We've heard it and heard it and heard it. But it's a really bad image for them, isn't it? You know, it doesn't look good. It doesn't look great. You're talking about the... You know, arguably the greatest player in the world. Yet his teammates act as if, you know, they're not interested in football. They just want to do anything else apart from win a football match. They'll just do it by fair means or foul. They'll kick, they'll punch, they'll drag, they'll dive, they'll do anything. That was awful today. And as you said, in the biggest game in the world, the eyes of the nation, the eyes of the whole universe looking at this game, and you're subjected to that. Where, as you said, if you're a neutral, all you're praying for is, you know what, I hope Spain score.
6: Yeah.
10: I hope Spain score, and then let's finish this game and get over with. And then after the end of the game, we're all sitting there going, I bet you Argentina caused chaos after the game. I bet they're going to be pushing and pulling and fighting. And of course, that happens as well off camera, you know. And it's just, I mean, I'm glad the result's gone.
6: Yeah.
10: Argentina were awful, and I thought the performance today was terrible, and I hope they're lambasted for it. In Argentina, they'll probably go down as warriors, as heroes, etc., etc., but that type of performance is not becoming of a team like that.
1: With Argentina's loss, the last four defending champions to reach the final have all finished as the runner-up. SportsCenter All Night, ESPN Radio. From the World Cup to the British Isles with New Zealand winding up in the spotlight.
11: Brian Fox steps in to win the Open. Putt is on its way.
3: Yes, he has done it! Brian Fox birdies the last, and he wins the 154th Open at Royal Birkdale. He joins an illustrious list of winners. Peter Thompson did it twice. Arnold Palmer, Lee Trevino, Johnny Miller, Tom Watson, Ian Baker, Finch, Mark O'Meara, Padraig Harrington, Jordan Spieth. Add the name of Ryan Fox, forevermore known as a major champion. He has won the world championship, the Open, right here.
1: Let's not forget old Tom Morris there, too. The Open radio with the call. Ryan Fox, 10 under for the tournament, made a birdie putt of 11 and a half feet on the 18th to win his first career major by one shot. Hardest hole on the course for this week. One of only five players to birdie the hole on Sunday, but he nailed it.
12: Definitely the first part. I mean, I hit two shots exactly how I wanted to hit them. I didn't feel anything for the putt. Everything was shaking that much. I was just happy to hit it somewhat near the hole, and to see it go in was incredible. But, you know, I did say to my caddy, Dean, on the tee that we were going to take it on, that I was going to try to win the tournament, and I'd live with the consequences if I stuffed it up. And, you know, to go out there and execute, you know, that drive's not a very comfortable tee shot, obviously, and to hit it in the fairway and give myself a chance was huge. And then I landed on a good number. I think I had 160 metres to the hole. The breeze was a little down off the left. Obviously, you know, everything's a bit jumped up there, so it was just a solid nine, and I hit it exactly where I wanted to hit it, and I think I screamed at it, please be good in the air, and it was. And, you know, to cap it off with the putt, you know, everyone practices on the green, I guess, you've got a putt to hold a major championship or to win the Open. It's not like that in real life. It's not a very comfortable feeling, but it's certainly very enjoyable when you see it going.
1: My bad. 11-foot putt, roughly 3.5 meters at Royal Birkdale as Ryan Fox becomes champion golfer. Fourth Open champ in the last 50 years to birdie the 72nd hole to win by a shot. Tom Watson did it in 1977. Ernie Els in 2012. Cameron Smith in 2022. Score of 130 over the final two rounds. Shot a 62 and 68 over the weekend to claim his first major championship representing New Zealand. Third major champ representing New Zealand overall. SportsCenter All Night, ESPN Radio. Ryan Fox coming up big on 18. Back stateside, Red Sox coming up big with number 13.
13: You can see them starting to get a little sharper as the game goes on.
14: Wilson Contreras hits a fly ball deep towards the triangle. Chasing back Mullins in the triangle. Looks up and is gone. Over the triangle, just to the right, and into the stands for a Wilson Contreras two-run home run.
15: Here's a 1-0. Swinging a blooper into left field. On comes Duran. He's there. He has it. And the Red Sox have a 13-game win streak. The Red Sox tying their second longest win streak in history with 13 consecutive wins as they beat the Tampa Bay Rays 6-1 and sweep this series.
1: WEEI with the call. Red Sox 6-1 for, yes, win number 13, matching the second longest win streak in franchise history. They did that in 1948. Longest is 15 straight in 1946. They have 21 wins in the past 26 games. Best record of Major League Baseball since June 19th. Wilson Contreras with his 22nd home run of the year.
16: Wilson, you guys just tied for the second longest win streak in franchise history. You sweep the Rays in a four-game series, the first-place team in the division. What's impressed you most about the way this team came out to do this in this series, in the first series out of the break?
17: We are relentless right now. It doesn't matter how we start the game. We're always, it seems like it always, we're trying to find a way to win, find a way to get on base, find a way to have a good at-bats. And we did it today. Thankfully, we have this amazing team right now. They're doing a great job, and the energy is up there.
16: You guys created some distance in the third without the ability of actually getting a hit. You're able to score those three runs. How much does that speak to how well things are going for the group right now when you can just put the ball in play?
17: I mean, you have to take advantage of what baseball is giving you. It doesn't have to be a base. It doesn't have to be a homer all the time. You have to be small things like it happened in the third. Once you're taking advantage of that, you know that at any moment we can start producing a little better. But today was a perfect example that if we keep playing small baseball, then the big hit is gonna come from whoever in this ballpark, in this lineup. And that's what it looks like. It looks like we are trying to find the small things to get big results.
1: And it's been 13 straight wins for the Red Sox on that track. Rays with their fifth consecutive loss. Dodgers and Yankees played two. L.A. taking the opener in the afternoon. An 8-2 win. Yamamoto with a complete game, four hitters, seven strikeouts. First complete game in his 66th MLB start. Then in the nightcap,
26: swing a high fly.
1: And that would be the difference as the Yankees take the nightcap 2-1 to split the doubleheader, but the Dodgers take the series. You heard Sunday Night Baseball here on ESPN Radio. Tom Hart, Doug Glanville have the call. Tom?
18: Thank you, Jay. Another thriller here at Yankee Stadium, the second one-run game of the series, and the Yankees avoid the sweep thanks to Jazz Chisholm with an opposite field home run in the eighth inning. And Jazz, with his 14th home run of the season, this was the difference in this game tonight.
19: Well, the Yankees showed that, okay, if we don't get this explosive offense that is getting focused a lot on without Aaron Judge, we can pitch. And they have very good pitching. It showed tonight, even with the opener, Ryan Yarbrough starts it off and put up a lot of zeros. So other than the Edmund home run in the eighth, they were perfect out there when it came to how they were able to throw the ball and execute. So when you pitch like that, especially at home, you just need one break, one little hit, one something later, And Chisholm was able to provide that. So Yankees show that, okay, if we're not going to win and get a lot of runs, we can win the close ones. And against the world champion, that says a lot.
18: And oddly enough, for Jazz Chisholm, 122nd career home run, only his 11th to the opposite field. And that was enough for the Yankees to pull off a one-run victory. Quick thought. Does this change how you think about the Yankees without Aaron Judge, or is this just one of 162?
19: Right. I think they're fine even without Judge. It's not where they want to go into the postseason. But they have a lot of athleticism. That's when they got Jazz Chisholm. They got him because he was a guy that could create runs without necessarily the home run. Tonight, it was the home run. So you have Cody Bellinger. You have guys that can run the bases like Caballero and Volpe. So they're counting on being able to score runs besides the home run. And without Aaron Judge, you need to be able to do that.
18: Once again, the Yankees salvage a win in this three-game series. Final score, Yankees 2, Dodgers 1. For Doug Glanville, I'm Tom Hart, right here on your home for every game of the postseason, Major League Baseball, ESPN Radio, and the ESPN app. Now let's go back to Jay Reynolds in the studio.
1: All right, Tom, and speaking of the Dodgers, L.A. saying Shohei Ohtani will miss his scheduled start Wednesday against the Phillies. Irritation in his left knee. What about the future moving forward? Manager Dave Roberts.
0: Don't know yet. But kind of where we're at right now, how we're proceeding, I would say that, you know, it's going to be some time. And I say that it's not going to be a day-to-day thing. I think that once we've moved Emmett, the rotation can keep going forward without Shohei for the time being. And I can't speak to how long that's going to be.
4: Any chance he doesn't pitch again this season?
0: Not at all. I guess anything's possible, but I don't think that's a possibility.
1: Hey, Robert says he expects Ohtani to pitch again this season. It's just a matter of when. Well, they're not the first people to leave Las Vegas with a ring. That's next. SportsCenter All Night continues. It's ESPN Radio.
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1: 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NBA's Summer League with one final matchup Sunday evening with, believe it or not, rings on the line.
2: The end is small. Half-court heave here at the horn. Warriors win it in the championship here in 2026. Las Vegas belongs to Golden State.
1: Sean Kelly on ESPN. Warriors, the 94-90 win over the Grizzlies. Jaxel Lendenborg leading all scorers with 21 points, 10 rebounds, second double-double of the Summer League. He's named the MVP of the championship matchup. Cameron Boozer, 19 points, 8 rebounds in the loss for the Grizzlies. 12 of his 19 points coming in the second half. Also Sunday, Nets, a 108-90 win over the Thunder. Thunder, 0-5. In the Summer League in Vegas this summer. Four of the five losses by double digits. Thunder outscored by 102 points in Summer League, an average of more than 20 points per game. Thunder also making an off-court move on Sunday. OKC trading Lu Dort to the Hawks, part of a three-team deal. They've picked up 7 second-round picks this offseason while going under the second apron and shedding $200 million. ESPN front office insider Bobby Marks.
3: That's what the apron forces you to do. I mean, it's, you can't keep everyone. And I think it forces you to what's a luxury and what's a priority. I think, and I'm not saying Lu Dort was a luxury for Oklahoma City, but certainly when you have, Keyson Wallace, who's eligible for an extension, and E.J. Mitchell the following year, to be able to, as you said, reduce your costs significantly, get under the second apron and still have, it still is going to be one of the top teams this year with your three core players. They've got Hartenstein back and you've got your bench guys, your depth here. And then, as you said, you pick up that seven seconds and, over $300 million in savings here. I think you have to like what Oklahoma City did.
1: Rather than simply declining Dort's team option of roughly $18 million, the Thunder picked it up, acquired future assets, three of them, created a $17 million trade exception and placed Dort in position for a long-term deal in Atlanta, something that was not viable in Oklahoma City. SportsCenter All Night, ESPN Radio, WNBA, Angel Reese says she's grateful on two fronts, one for the apology issued and two for the discipline issued. The WNBA suspending Toronto coach Sandy Brondello for one game for comments made to officials about Reese during Toronto's loss to the Dream on Friday.
4: First, I appreciate Sandy's apology, but also appreciate the love and support that I have had for the last 48 hours. It has been very overwhelming with a lot of love and also other things, but I am grateful that the league did take action on what the situation had happened. There's no place for discrimination or hate in this league from anyone, from fans to coaches to players. And I'm just grateful that we are able to move on from the situation and just play winning basketball. The WNBA is supposed to be positive, and we are going in a great light right now. So I just want to continue that and move forward.
5: It was an emotional statement, and it's in a statement that's often, it's very common in Australia. And it wasn't directed at Angel. I'd never do that to any kind of player. That's not kind of coach I am. And it's no excuse that I'm from Australia. We have cultural differences. I've lived here long enough to know the issues that what there are in this country. But I really, I wanted to apologize. Whenever Angel's ready, I have, reached out to their organization and I'm very sincere because I never want that to happen to anyone. It's so much in this WNBA and I felt mad at myself because I'm a part of the solution, not the problem.
1: Brondello will serve her suspension Monday when the Tempo host the Las Vegas Aces. Sunday, Reese and the Atlanta Dream pulling out a win at the gun, getting a layup from Jordan Canada, the buzzer for a 93-91 win over Chicago. Third straight win for Atlanta. Dallas has double that.
6: A 5-point lead for Dallas. Becker's deep. Oh, she's just so good.
7: That is just unbelievable. Paige Becker, you could see her step back game be on point today. That's another example.
1: Wings with a 90-82 win over the Sparks. Paige Becker did leave in the fourth after a collision. The rain is Spain's for mainly how they're playing. That's next at ESPN Radio.
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9: 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No question the talent that Josh Allen has, but can he take that next step?
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1: You're making a 13-game win streak for the Boston Red Sox as they sweep their weekend series. Shohei Ohtani still has issues with his left knee, won't be pitching for a bit. Team does expect him to be back on the mound this season. Ryan Fox takes the Open Championship while in New Jersey, Spain. 1-0 win over Argentina to capture the FIFA World Cup. Spain, second FIFA World Cup title, first since 2010, seventh team with multiple World Cup titles. Ferran Torres scores in extra time, scores in the 106th minute, and gives Spain the win. Seven shutouts in this World Cup. That's a record. They extend the record for the most shutouts in a single tournament. They conceded one goal the entire tournament. And they may not be done. Carlos Mauricio Ramirez from MLS on Apple TV earlier on ESPN Radio.
2: The scary thing about Spain, if you're thinking about the future, you're not a Spanish soccer fan, is Lamine Yamal is 19 years old. So he'll be 23 by 2030, 27 by 2034, 31 by 2038. So he might as well play four, maybe five World Cups or even more. He's not going anywhere. The spine of this, the backbone, the column, if you would, of this Spanish team is very much young. And they still have younger players that didn't even play or even get brought up to this tournament in the ovens just being baked to perfection. So when the time comes, they just churn them out and churn them out and churn them out.
1: On the other end of the age spectrum, there's Lionel Messi, first man to start three FIFA World Cup finals. Argentina doesn't get a shot on target. They're the first team to do that in the World Cup final over the last 60 years. How do we remember this tournament for Messi? From MLS on Apple TV, earlier on ESPN Radio, Tony Osmond.
3: Well, outstanding. A tournament where he proved that despite the fact that he actually had his 39th birthday in this tournament, he showed why I think now he is, for almost all of us, the greatest player to ever play the game. It's difficult. You know, there are different eras, different times in the game. There have been so many greats that have graced the football field. But to think that at the age of 39, he was still capable of doing some of the things that he did in this tournament, and to help an Argentina side that you would probably say, you know, without him would not have made this final, I think it just goes to show his greatness. He wasn't to be a winner today, but, you know, he has been an incredible servant to this Argentine side in his career. And, you know, this is probably the end for him in terms of World Cups. A sad way for him to go out, but ultimately he will go out with a wonderful legacy.
1: Sad way for Argentina to go out as they are shut out, just not only on the scoreboard, but no shots on target in the final at all. ESPN analyst Hercules Gomez.
4: It'll be remembered for two things. One, let's leave Messi for the side of it. It's Argentina and how they suffered all tournament. This really shouldn't be a surprise to us. It was a surprise, but it shouldn't be a surprise. They were suffering against the likes of Cape Verde. They were suffering against the likes of Egypt. They suffered against the likes of England. So when you come up against a dominant team like Spain, you're going to suffer. But it's the way they suffer, guys. You can lose, but it's how you lose. They never once were in this game. And if you have the world's greatest player that's ever played, you got to give him a chance to affect the game. A guy who was averaging four big plays a game, four big chances a game, touched very little of the ball. And I don't think it's all on Messi. It's not going to affect Messi's legacy, and this is where I want to go. Messi's still going to be the all-time great in this sport, and if you need statistics or trophies to tell you otherwise, I think you're in the wrong sport. Messi is in a different realm. We could have a serious argument about his place in sporting history and where he is amongst the world's best athletes in the history of sports, but it's not going to affect his legacy. But seeing this guy go out like that, I can't imagine this is the last time we see him. 4 years from now, the World Cup will be part of it in Argentina. If you were to ask me if it's the last we've seen of Lionel Messi, I thought we would have seen the last of him in Qatar, so I'm not too sure.
1: Argentina, the runner-up, they've done that in three of the last four FIFA World

0: four FIFA World Cup final appearances. We'll see what happens 4 years from now. Now the North American World Cup wrapping up. As for the hosting ability for North America,
1: there were a lot of doubts about this World Cup in North America. A lot of doubts about it in Mexico, in the United States, and in Canada, the hosting abilities, the ticket sales. Will there be people in the stands? And it was a complete and utter success. And then on the field, the great moments. How can you forget about Cape Verde? Cabo Verde and what they were able to do. The population of 530,000 for this small African country. And Bozinha announces himself to the world. The Instagram sensation that is Bozinha started out with 40,000, now has 29 million. And by the way, the only team not to lose in 90 minutes to both finalists. They came out to play. How can we forget Bozinha and what this team did against Argentina? That thrilling match in the knockout rounds. They got to the knockout rounds. Bozinha and Cape Verde were absolutely one of the best stories in this tournament.
0: Overall, the tournament may be considered a success. As for Sunday's final at the Meadowlands, ESPN analyst Steve McManaman, Frank LaBeouf, and Craig Burley.
2: FIFA wanted the game here. They played in the worst stadium, probably out of the lot, on the worst pitch.
3: Yep.
2: At a terrible time, really, for the US here, but not, you know, it was maybe better for around the world at 3 o'clock. Yeah. But there was much better arenas during this World Cup that they could have, they should have known beforehand that would have been more suggestive to a better atmosphere and a better game of football. Now, Argentina might have spoiled that still, but the pitch as well didn't help the Spanish who tried to play. Mm-hmm. So they got that wrong, albeit it's New York, which so I get that. But I think there's a lot of people out there that do think FIFA wanted Argentina to win this thing. Infantino wanted a story. He wanted Messi to go back-to-back, and people have been doing stuff on social media and all that and sort of laughing about it, half joking and half serious. And that's kind of how it felt at times. But I liked what they did in terms of not the way they played. I liked the guts and coming back in the fighting. And yeah, a lot of it was on England and other teams. I liked how they had that spirit and that quality in the last 20 minutes of games. And that's why I felt that we were going to see some of a similar ilk today. Mm. But we just saw the complete opposite. If you thought England were negative for 35 minutes and Thomas Tuchel got battered for them going out, they were negative for until, the last 10 minutes of extra time. 90-odd minutes of normal time plus injury time of complete negativity.
3: 100th minute was the first shot.
2: How can you not, with players that have won World Cups and won Champions Leagues and playing all over Europe, most of them, on huge salaries, because they're playing at the top teams, not muster one effort in, what did you say, 100 minutes?
3: 100 minutes.
2: Not one effort in a World Cup final, not even from 25 yards, not even speculative, nothing. Crossing the box ahead, nothing.
0: Spain comes away with the World Cup title. Much more reaction coming up this morning on Unsportsmanlike. ESPN analyst Shaka Hislop will join the show 8:30 Eastern Time. SportsCenter all night, ESPN Radio. The Open Championship also coming to a completion on Sunday, and it's Ryan Fox who makes a birdie putt on 18 to win his first career major, finishes at 10 under for the tournament.
4: Ryan, your caddy, Dean Smith, told me that after you guys missed that putt on 17, you said, mate, we're going to have to give it a go.
5: Yep. We chatted about it pretty briefly, which everything's pretty quick between us normally. And I said, I'm going to give this a go. Take it on, deal with the consequences. I'd kind of got it in my head at that point that I would have felt worse making bogey, trying to make a par to get in the playoff than if I'd have made a bogey having a crack at it, and obviously having a crack at it paid off.
4: What went through your mind when the ball fell in the cup?
5: I probably can't repeat that, but disbelief, to be honest. You kind of practice those putts, you kind of dream of those putts. They are quite awful in the moment as well. Like, everything was all over the place for me. I was trying to take as many deep breaths as possible just to make solid contact with the putter. It took off straight. Obviously, I read it okay, and to see it dive in the left edge, sort of everything came out. I'm not normally that emotional. I don't really react to stuff that much on the golf course, and that was one I couldn't hold on to.
4: Your father played for the All Blacks rugby team. Have you had a chance to speak to him yet?
5: Yeah, I spoke to mum and dad briefly back home. It's very early in the morning for them, but I think it was worth staying up. He's incredibly proud. I imagine he would have been incredibly nervous watching back at home.

0: And yeah, it's made it all worthwhile them staying up for it, and look forward to taking this back home and showing them later on in the year.
1: You said there's already been some red wine in the Claret jug. What are the other plans?
0: At this point, I don't know, but it will be refilled with red wine. And yeah, I don't think you can blame me for having a little bit of a hangover tomorrow.
1: Congratulations. Thank you.
0: Thanks, mate.
2: Heard Ryan Fox mention that he would deal with the consequences after missing the putt and took on 18. That was a bit of a theme this weekend, dealing with consequences. Bryson DeChambeau hit with a two-stroke penalty on Friday for improving his position. Earlier on ESPN Radio, the guy who just chatted with Ryan Fox, our Mark Schlabaugh.
3: I think the biggest thing is he just needed to be more careful and aware. He's a bull in the china shop to begin with. Some guys didn't think it was that big of a deal. Xander Schauffele said that's how everybody steps into the tall fescue. You know, it was kind of a mixed bag. Some guys thought it wasn't a big deal. Sam Burns said in his press conference after the round yesterday that he didn't think there was enough evidence and he feels bad for Bryson. But then there are other guys that, you know, thought he was stomping out a forest fire or trying to kill a snake. I mean, it's just, if it wasn't Bryson, it wouldn't have been such a big deal, I don't think. But I don't think there's any question when he stomped, the tall fescue behind his ball fell, which allowed a clearer path for his backswing. So the RNA is more of a stickler than other places. You know, I think some guys are frustrated that so many guys are doing it. Mm-hmm. And, you know, Russell Henley said, look, every swing Bryson makes is on TV. If I had done it, maybe they wouldn't have seen it. So, you know, he's under a different type of microscope, but he brings a lot of that on himself.
4: Is Bryson the quote-unquote villain? And do you feel that amongst the players out there? Or is it more of they just get what it is? It's all performative and they know who he is at this point.
3: But I do think the drama after Friday's round, the fact that he went back out on the course for 20 minutes, that he went back into the scoring tent or building for 20 minutes, and, you know, guys behind him weren't able to sign their scorecard. They had to stay. Everybody's up late waiting for their tee times. It's just, you know, how can you hold the entire tournament hostage? The volunteers can't go home. The media can't go home. And it's just, you know, as Rory said, it was performative and he's a bit of a drama queen. And, you know, he's in a tough spot. I mean, he put everything he had into LIV and it's got an uncertain future at best. And I don't think he's coming back to the PGA Tour anytime soon. I don't think he'll get the deal that Brooks Koepka got because he sued the PGA Tour and he was the last guy to remain as a plaintiff. And I think the PGA Tour is going to hit him hard. And, you know, he told me in Virginia that he was surprised that there was the possibility of discipline because of everything he can do to the PGA Tour. And I think he probably regrets saying that.
2: It'll be one of the stories we'll follow coming out of the Open Championship, which is won by Ryan Fox. Now has the Claret jug. On paper, Ipe Muzuhara was Shohei Ohtani's interpreter. It was much more than that, though. They were a team closer than brothers until it went all horribly wrong. From 30 to 30 podcast, The Betrayal of Shohei Ohtani tells the story of a relationship that detonated into one of sports' biggest scandals. Premieres Monday, wherever you get your podcasts. Right now, SportsCenter all night. Back to baseball. Good news, bad news for the Rockies. Their matchup with the Reds.
5: Hunter Goodman. And he swings and drives this deep to center field. It is out of here. Hunter shoots. Hunter scores. It's a hat trick of homers. Number 30 on the year. 442 feet. It's 9-5 now, Reds.
2: Hunter Goodman with three homers, but it wasn't good enough. Reds a 9-6 win over the Rockies. Sal Stewart, three-run homer for his 20th, second Reds rookie over the last 75 years with 20 homers before August. Reds, who put up five in the first inning, go on to the 9-6 win. Hunter Goodman, 30 homers after hitting three in the loss. Braves and Rangers also going yard.
6: 3-1 pitch. Riley hammers it to deep center. Carter going to go back. It's over his head. It's gone! That is out of here. A laser beam as he just disintegrated that baseball to straightaway center. It's 4-0 Braves on Riley's second home run off of Eovaldi. What a screamer. 3-1 pitch, and he hits one way up in the air. Deep right field. Back to the wall. That is off of the wall and out of here. Home run by... again. Sent it high into the heavens. It just continued to carry. He is on another level. His second home run today, his fifth hit. And it's 8-4 Braves here in the eighth. What a performance.
2: Braves win it 8-5. 680 the Fan. Rangers minus 28 run differential since July 1st. Rangers 42nd game with 5 runs or more this season, but they lose to Atlanta 8-5. Padres putting up runs.
7: 2-1 pitch, swung on, hit in the air to left field, straight away, deep. Collins drifting back, still going back. He is at the wall, leaps up, it's going to go! Grand slam, tie France! The KC Killer strikes at Kauffman Stadium, and an exclamation point here in the eighth inning.
2: Exclamation point there, made it 13-2. Padres wound up scoring 19, most in a game this season. They beat the Royals 19-2. They win by 17 for the Royals, their second loss this season by at least 15. Cubs put up 10. They beat the Twins 10-1. Cubs put up 10. Diamondbacks and Cardinals played 10.
8: The 2-2. Swinging a drive to right. Going back out of Newpar. Still going back. It's over his head. One hop against the wall. Barroso around third. He's coming home. D-backs win. D-backs win. D-backs win.
2: Diamondbacks with the walk-off in 10. They trailed 7-0 after 5 innings. Their second win in 449 games in franchise history after trailing by 7 or more runs. One of the top plays of the day. We'll find that out next. 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
1: 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Baseball on Sunday, Pirates, Guardians in Cleveland. Paul Skeens on the mound for Pittsburgh.
2: One ball, two strikes. Skeens delivers. Swing and a miss. Struck him out. 8 Ks for Skeens. He's gone through seven.
1: 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Pirates, the 7-1 win over Cleveland. Skeens, seven innings, gave up the earned run, struck out eight. His seventh outing, where he's thrown at least 100 pitches, had at least eight strikeouts, and at most, one run allowed. Guardians, meanwhile, 0-17 when allowing at least seven runs. Mets started early against the Phillies.
3: The 1-0. Drill deep to right field. This ball is well on its way, and this one is gone to the second deck in right. What a shot for Francisco Lindor. Four batters into the top of the first. The Mets have a 2-0 lead on Lindor's sixth and one of the more mammoth home runs he's hit all season. 420 feet into the second deck in right.
1: 420 feet is longest of the season. Home run number six, 880 ESPN New York with the call. Mets a 6-1 win over the Phillies. Their first series win against the Phillies at Citizens Bank Park since 2022. White Sox shut out the Blue Jays 3-0. Trey Yosevich takes the loss, went six innings, struck out nine, gave up all three runs and takes the loss. White Sox 5-1 in their last six, seven runs allowed in that span. Mariners double up the Giants 6-3. Seattle winning three of the last four after losing five straight. SportsCenter All Night, ESPN Radio. 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
0: Number five.
5: Jay, we start with baseball in Colorado, where the Reds beat the Rockies despite a monster day from Hunter Goodman, as we hear on 850 KOA.
6: And he swings and drives this deep to center field. It is out of here. Hunter shoots. Hunter scores. It's a hat trick of homers. Number 30 on the year.
0: Number four.
5: In New York, the Yankees salvaged a doubleheader split with the Dodgers thanks to a Jazz Chisholm homer in the nightcap, as heard on ESPN Radio.
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5: In Milwaukee, the Brewers continue to roll as a William Contreras walk-off gave the Brew Crew a sweep of the Marlins. 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
8: Fairbanks, 1-2 pitch. Is a fly ball. Deep center field. Marcy's back. Trapped. Wall. Bye. Baseball. Wild Bill. A three-run shot. And the Brewers walk off the Marlins.
0: Number two.
5: Another walk-off took place in Arizona, where Max Kepler came up big in extra innings against the Cardinals, as we are on Arizona Sports 98.7 FM.
9: The 2-2. Swinging a drive to right. Going back out of Newport. Still going back. It's over his head. One hop against the wall. Barroso around third. He's coming home. D-backs win. D-backs win. D-backs win.
0: Number one.
5: Finally took off in a dramatic ending to the Open across the pond, as a birdie for Ryan Fox on the 18th wins it. The call from the Open Radio.
10: Ryan Fox steps in to win the Open. Putt is on its way.
6: Yes, he has done it! Ryan Fox birdies the last, and he wins the 154th Open at Royal Birkdale.
1: He was tied for 85th after the first round, tied for 52nd at even par after the second round, shot 10 under over the weekend. Scottie Scheffler finishes three shots back at 7 under for the week, and after the final round said that pro golf needs to do a better job of policing rule breakers after being questioned about the Bryson DeChambeau fiasco from Friday.
11: All I can really say is I think maybe we need to be a little bit more strict in the way that we are policing guys, but it's a little bit of a balance because you got certain guys like a Bryson who every shot he hits is going to be shown on TV. And you know, when you have camera angles that are far away, things can look different than they do when you're right there. And so, you know, we've done a good job of, like, I don't know, I hate saying stuff like right out here because I don't want anything to get taken out of context. And you know, all say the rest of it is like Bryson. I've known him for a long time. He's a lot of things. But he's definitely not a cheater. I've ever seen him cheat once, whether you're having a putting contest of a putting green or chipping contest or anytime we played amateur golf, I never saw anything suspicious.
1: Scottie Scheffler after the final round. Scheffler, eighth consecutive top 15 finish at a major. Major victory in New Jersey on Sunday. More on that next. The Sports Center All Night continues. 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
5: Spain wins its second World Cup title.
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21: Swing a high fly ball, deep left field, Hernandez to the track, it is gone! 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
1: 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Sunday, setting a couple of monikers that can be used moving forward. At Royal Birkdale, they would crown the champion golfer of the year, while at the Meadowlands, they would crown the reigning men's World Cup champion.
3: The stage is set for Sunday afternoon in East Rutherford.
4: They're the two best teams. They fully deserve it.
23: Messi has been the greatest of all time for me and many people.
24: But for one last Sunday, we'll be able to see the greatest player who ever laced him up play for the biggest trophy ever.
1: We had a pair of heavyweights for the final at the FIFA World Cup, but it was decidedly Spain's afternoon. It's a 1-0 win over Argentina after extra time. Spain picking up its second FIFA World Cup title, first since 2010. Ferran Torres, the only goal of the game, came in extra time in the 106th minute. Third career World Cup goal, the first since scoring two against Costa Rica in 2022. Spain winning at 1-0, seven shutouts this World Cup, extending the record for the most in a single tournament. They conceded one goal the entire tournament, fewest ever by a World Cup champion. They dispatched all comers. ESPN analyst Hercules Gomez.
25: Let's think about this for a second. Portugal came across their road, and it was easy work. Belgium came across their road, very light work. And then after that, you get a team like France, who was, well, in everybody's eyes, the favorite in this tournament. And they dominate France with the ball. And you're thinking, okay, how about the final? How about with a player like Lionel Messi? How about with a player who's the all-time great in this sport? And they do it again. Argentina was pitiful, disgraceful, whatever adjective you want to use in this game, because of Spain and how dominant they were with the ball. They never let Argentina into this game. They dictated play, and finally, football won. When they had to win the game, they did what was necessary, and they put Argentina to bed. But I'm most impressed with how dominant they were. Defensively, only one goal against, and it's not like it's just the defenders we're talking about. A complete performance for a team that has stars, but didn't have one single star, if I'm being honest, in this tournament. It was a team effort. Collectively, they were unbelievable.
1: And it's now 38-game unbeaten streak in all competitions. They won the title in six of their seven major tournament finals. Not an easy win in the World Cup Sunday. Earlier on ESPN Radio, Tony Husband from MLS on Apple TV.
26: Well, it was a grind of a final, in all honesty. Often they are when there's so much at stake, so much for both teams to lose. And this was a game that was always set up to be between a team in Spain who would possess the ball a lot and a team in Argentina who probably knew as a group, maybe they didn't match up as well against this Spanish team. So they were going to have to hang in there. They were going to have to fight every ball all the way through and ultimately see if they could get some magic from Lionel Messi to potentially win the game. Ultimately, it took a long time for Spanish superiority to kind of come through, but they got there in the end. I mean, I'd probably say it won't go down as a classic World Cup final, but certainly a tense one.
1: Okay, hold that thought for a moment, because that could be an understatement. Argentina losing this one. They finished as the runner-up in three of the last four FIFA World Cup final appearances. Team record 13-game unbeaten streak in the World Cup is snapped. Lionel Messi, though, does become the first man to start three World Cup finals. Second man to appear in three. In the end, though, Spain registering 20 shots compared to two for Argentina, none on target. Argentina's first shot of any kind came in the 115th minute, the second half of extra time with roughly 5 minutes to play. That's a record for futility in a World Cup. As the dust settles, not really much at all for Argentina to write home about. ESPN analyst Steve McManaman, Frank LaBeouf, Craig Burley.
27: I'd go as far as to say Argentina were a complete and utter disgrace today, both with their performance and their antics. We expected the antics. We expected the thuggery. We expected the off-the-ball stuff. But we also expected a lot more on the ball. A lot more purpose, a lot more about their play. They were an utter shambles, or disgusting, disgraceful. I'm so pleased Spain won. And I could just see a scenario at the end there, but before Spain scored, that it was going to go to penalties, or they were going to get a scruffy goal, Argentina, and win this. And Spain tried. They tried to make it a good game. They tried to get over the line. The finishing wasn't quite great. Martinez made a lot of saves, but they were comfortable saves. But for the, we know Argentina are not the greatest side they've ever been, but to put that kind of performance in a World Cup final, that negative, it was a disgusting performance.
6: We have been presented, we saw that game, and in fact, it was a bad image of football.
7: It was everything that's bad with the game, really.
6: Yes, exactly. We showed the worst of the worst. Well, they showed the worst of the worst. Congratulations to Spain. And there is nothing to say about Spain because they tried. But it's impossible to play. And I have to include the referee at some point. So it was completely negative. And that's unbearable for me. And the football is different. The way of I see the football, and I was a defender, is absolutely different to what I saw today. It was a shame. It was a bad image of football. And I thought the 1990 final, Argentina again, against Germany, was the worst of the worst. No, we found worse. This one.
8: I concur with everybody. I hated the Argentina performance. There's this thing where they'll do anything to get a victory. And, you know, they'll try tricks and the dark arts, etc., etc. We've heard it and heard it and heard it. But it's a really bad image for them, isn't it? You know, it doesn't look good. It doesn't look great. You're talking about the, you know, arguably the greatest player in the world. Yet his teammates act as if, you know, they're not interested in football. They just want to do anything else apart from win a football match. They'll just do it by fair means or foul. They'll kick, they'll punch, they'll drag, they'll dive, they'll do anything. That was awful today. And as you said, in the biggest game in the world, the eyes of the nation, the eyes of the whole universe looking at this game, and you're subjected to that, where, as you said, if you're a neutral, all you're praying for is, you know what, I hope Spain score.
7: Yeah.
8: I hope Spain score, and then let's finish this game and get over with. And then after the end of the game, we're all sitting there going, I bet you Argentina caused chaos after the game. I bet you they're going to be pushing and pulling and fighting. And of course, that happens as well off camera, you know. And it's just, I mean, I'm glad the result's gone.
7: Yeah.
8: Argentina were awful, and I thought their performances today was terrible, and I hope they're lambasted for it. In Argentina, they'll probably go down as warriors, as heroes, etc., etc., but that type of performance is not becoming of a team like that.
1: With Argentina's loss, the last four defending champions to reach the final have all finished as the runner-up. SportsCenter All Night, ESPN Radio. From the World Cup to the British Isles with New Zealand winding up in the spotlight.
9: Brian Fox steps in to win the Open. Putt is on its way.
2: Yes, he has done it! Brian Fox birdies the last, and he wins the 154th Open at Royal Birkdale. He joins an illustrious list of winners. Peter Thompson did it twice, Arnold Palmer, Lee Trevino, Johnny Miller, Tom Watson, Ian Baker, Finch, Mark O'Meara, Padraig Harrington, Jordan Spieth, add the name of Ryan Fox, forevermore known as a major champion. He has won the world's championship, the Open, right here.
1: Let's not forget old Tom Morris there, too. The Open radio with the call, Ryan Fox, 10 under for the tournament, made a birdie putt of 11 and a half feet on the 18th to win his first career major by one shot. Hardest hole on the course for this week. One of only five players to birdie the hole on Sunday, but he nailed it.
11: Definitely the first part. I mean, I hit two shots exactly how I wanted to hit them. I didn't feel anything for the putt. Everything was shaking that much. I was just happy to hit it somewhat near the hole, and to see it go in was incredible. But, you know, I did say to my caddy, Dean, on the tee that we were going to take it on, that I was going to try to win the tournament, and I'd live with the consequences if I stuffed it up. And, you know, to go out there and execute, you know, that drive's not a very comfortable tee shot, obviously, and to hit it in the fairway and give myself a chance was huge. And then I landed on a good number. I think I had 160 metres to the hole. The breeze was a little down off the left. Obviously, you know, everything's a bit jumped up there, so it was just a solid nine, and I hit it exactly where I wanted to hit it, and I think I screamed at it, please be good in the air, and it was. And, you know, to cap it off with the putt, you know, everyone practices on the green, I guess, you've got a putt to hold a major championship or to win the Open. It's not like that in real life. It's not a very comfortable feeling, but it's certainly very enjoyable when you see it going.
1: My bad. 11-foot putt, roughly 3.5 meters at Royal Birkdale as Ryan Fox becomes champion golfer. Fourth Open champ in the last 50 years to birdie the 72nd hole to win by a shot. Tom Watson did it in 1977. Ernie Els in 2012. Cameron Smith in 2022. Score of 130 over the final two rounds. Shot a 62 and 68 over the weekend to claim his first major championship representing New Zealand. Third major champ representing New Zealand overall. SportsCenter All Night, ESPN Radio. Ryan Fox coming up big on 18. Back stateside, Red Sox coming up big with number 13.
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13: Wilson Contreras hits a fly ball deep towards the triangle. Chasing back Mullins in the triangle. Looks up and is good. Over the triangle, just to the right, and into the stands for a Wilson Contreras two-run home run.
14: Here's a 1-0. Swinging a blooper into left field. On comes Duran. He's there. He has it. And the Red Sox have a 13-game win streak. The Red Sox tying their second longest win streak in history with 13 consecutive wins as they beat the Tampa Bay Rays 6-1 and sweep this series.
1: WEEI with the call. Red Sox 6-1 for, yes, win number 13, matching the second longest win streak in franchise history. They did that in 1948. Longest is 15 straight in 1946. They have 21 wins in the past 26 games. Best record of Major League Baseball since June 19th. Wilson Contreras with his 22nd home run of the year.
15: Wilson, you guys just tied for the second longest win streak in franchise history. You sweep the Rays in a four-game series, the first-place team in the division. What's impressed you most about the way this team came out to do this in this series, in the first series out of the break?
16: We are relentless right now. It doesn't matter how we start the game. We're always, it seems like it always, we're trying to find a way to win, find a way to get on base, find a way to have a good at-bats. And we did it today. Thankfully, we have this amazing team right now. They're doing a great job, and the energy is up there.
15: You guys created some distance in the third without the ability of actually getting a hit. You're able to score those three runs. How much does that speak to how well things are going for the group right now when you can just put the ball in play?
16: I mean, you have to take advantage of what baseball is giving you. It doesn't have to be a base. It doesn't have to be a homer all the time. You have to be small things like it happened in the third. Once you're taking advantage of that, you know that at any moment we can start producing a little better. But today was a perfect example that if we keep playing small baseball, then the big hit is gonna come from whoever in this ballpark, in this lineup. And that's what it looks like. It looks like we are trying to find the small things to get big results.
1: And it's been 13 straight wins for the Red Sox on that track. Rays with their fifth consecutive loss. Dodgers and Yankees played two. L.A. taking the opener in the afternoon. An 8-2 win. Yamamoto with a complete game. Four hitters, seven strikeouts. First complete game in his 66th MLB start. Then in the nightcap.
21: Swing, a high fly.
1: And that would be the difference as the Yankees take the nightcap 2-1 to split the doubleheader, but the Dodgers take the series. You heard Sunday Night Baseball here on ESPN Radio. Tom Hart, Doug Glanville have the call. Tom?
17: Thank you, Jay. Another thriller here at Yankee Stadium, the second one-run game of the series, and the Yankees avoid the sweep thanks to Jazz Chisholm with an opposite field home run in the eighth inning. And Jazz with his 14th home run of the season. This was the difference in this game tonight.
18: Well, the Yankees showed that, okay, if we don't get this explosive offense that is getting focused a lot on without Aaron Judge, we can pitch. And they have very good pitching. It showed tonight, even with the opener, Ryan Yarbrough starts it off and put up a lot of zeros. So other than the Edmund home run in the eighth, they were perfect out there when it came to how they were able to throw the ball and execute. So when you pitch like that, especially at home, you just need one break, one little hit, one something later, and Chisholm was able to provide that. So Yankees show that, okay, if we're not going to win and get a lot of runs, we can win the close ones. And against the world champion, that says a lot.
17: And oddly enough for Jazz Chisholm, 122nd career home run, only his 11th to the opposite field. And that was enough for the Yankees to pull off a one-run victory. Quick thought, does this change how you think about the Yankees without Aaron Judge, or is this just one of 162?
18: I think they're fine even without Judge. It's not where they want to go into the postseason. But they have a lot of athleticism. That's when they got Jazz Chisholm. They got him because he was a guy that can create runs without necessarily the home run. Tonight, it was the home run. So you have Cody Bellinger. You have guys that can run the bases like Caballero and Volpe. So they're counting on being able to score runs besides the home run. And without Aaron Judge, you need to be able to do that.
17: Once again, the Yankees salvage a win in this three-game series. Final score, Yankees 2, Dodgers 1. For Doug Glanville, I'm Tom Hart, right here on your home for every game of the postseason, Major League Baseball, ESPN Radio, and the ESPN app. Now let's go back to Jay Reynolds in the studio.
1: All right, Tom, and speaking of the Dodgers, L.A. saying Shohei Ohtani will miss his scheduled start Wednesday against the Phillies. Irritation in his left knee. What about the future moving forward? Manager Dave Roberts.
0: Don't know yet. But kind of where we're at right now, how we're proceeding, I would say that, you know, it's going to be some time. And I say that it's not going to be a day-to-day thing. I think that once we've moved Emmett, the rotation can keep going forward without showing for the time being. And I can't speak to how long that's going to be.
3: Bernie Chessie doesn't pitch again this season?
0: No, I don't. No, not at all. I guess anything's possible, but I don't think that's a possibility.
1: Hey, Robert says he expects Ohtani to pitch again this season. It's just a matter of when. Well, they're not the first people to leave Las Vegas with a ring. That's next. SportsCenter All Night continues. It's ESPN Radio.
4: Hey, this is Rich Eisen. Coming up on Monday, we've got a new World Cup champion crowned. Taylor Twellman joins us to talk about it. The Cleveland Browns are in our Fort Downs spotlight. 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
1: 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NBA's Summer League with one final matchup Sunday evening with, believe it or not, rings on the line.
2: In the small, half-court heave here at the horn. Warriors win it and the championship here in 2026. Las Vegas belongs to Golden State.
1: John Kelly on ESPN. Warriors, the 94-90 win over the Grizzlies. Jaxel Lendenborg leading all scorers with 21 points, 10 rebounds, second double-double of the Summer League. He's named the MVP of the championship matchup. Cameron Boozer, 19 points, 8 rebounds in the loss for the Grizzlies, 12 of his 19 points coming in the second half. Also Sunday, Nets, a 108-90 win over the Thunder. Thunder, 0-5. In the Summer League in Vegas this summer. Four of the five losses by double digits. Thunder outscored by 102 points in Summer League, an average of more than 20 points per game. Thunder also making an off-court move on Sunday. OKC trading Lu Dort to the Hawks, part of a three-team deal. They've picked up 7 second-round picks this offseason while going under the second apron and shedding $200 million. ESPN front office insider Bobby Marks.
3: That's what the apron forces you to do. I mean, it's, you can't keep everyone. And I think it forces you to what's a luxury and what's a priority. I think, and I'm not saying Lu Dort was a luxury for Oklahoma City, but certainly when you have, Keyson Wallace, who's eligible for an extension, and A.J. Mitchell the following year, to be able to, as you said, reduce your costs significantly, get under the second apron and still have, it still is going to be one of the top teams this year with your three core players. And you've got Hartenstein back and you've got your bench guys, your depth here. And then, as you said, you pick up that seven seconds and, over $300 million in savings here. I think you have to like what Oklahoma City did.
1: Rather than simply declining Dort's team option of roughly $18 million, the Thunder picked it up, acquired future assets, three of them, created a $17 million trade exception and placed Dort in position for a long-term deal in Atlanta, something that was not viable in Oklahoma City. SportsCenter All Night, ESPN Radio, WNBA, Angel Reese says she's grateful on two fronts, one for the apology issued and two for the discipline issued. The WNBA suspending Toronto coach Sandy Brondello for one game for comments made to officials about Reese during Toronto's loss to the Dream on Friday.
4: First, I appreciate Sandy's apology, but I also appreciate the love and support that I have had for the last 48 hours. It has been very overwhelming with a lot of love and also other things, but I am grateful that the league did take action on what the situation had happened. There's no place for discrimination or hate in this league from anyone, from fans to coaches to players. And I'm just grateful that we are able to move on from the situation and just play winning basketball. The WNBA is supposed to be positive, and we are going in a great light right now. So I just want to continue that and move forward.
5: It was an emotional statement, and it's in a statement that's often, it's very common in Australia. And it wasn't directed at Angel. I'd never do that to any kind of player. That's not kind of coach I am. And it's no excuse that I'm from Australia. We have cultural differences. I've lived here long enough to know the issues that what are in this country. But I really, I wanted to apologize. Whenever Angel's ready, I have, reached out to their organization. And I'm very sincere because I never want that to happen to anyone. It's so much in this WNBA. And I felt mad at myself because I'm a part of the solution, not the problem.
1: Brondello will serve her suspension Monday when the Tempo host the Las Vegas Aces. Sunday, Reese and the Atlanta Dream pulling out a win at the gun, getting a layup from Jordan Cannon at the buzzer for a 93-91 win over Chicago. Third straight win for Atlanta. Dallas has double that.
6: A 5-point lead for Dallas. Becker's deep. Oh, she's just so good.
7: That is just unbelievable. Paige Becker, 16, her step back game beyond point today. That's another example.
1: Wings with a 90-82 win over the Sparks. Paige Becker did leave in the fourth after a collision. The rain is Spain's for mainly how they're playing. That's next at ESPN Radio.
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1: You're making a 13-game win streak for the Boston Red Sox as they sweep their weekend series. Shohei Ohtani still has issues with his left knee, won't be pitching for a bit. Team does expect him to be back on the mound this season. Ryan Fox takes the Open Championship while in New Jersey. Spain, 1-0 win over Argentina to capture the FIFA World Cup. Spain, second FIFA World Cup title, first since 2010, seventh team with multiple World Cup titles. Ferran Torres scores in extra time, scores in the 106th minute, and gives Spain the win. Seven shutouts in this World Cup. That's a record. They extend the record for the most shutouts in a single tournament. They conceded one goal the entire tournament. And they may not be done. Carlos Mauricio Ramirez from MLS on Apple TV earlier on ESPN Radio.
2: The scary thing about Spain, if you're thinking about the future, you're not a Spanish soccer fan, is Lamine Yamal is 19 years old. So he'll be 23 by 2030, 27 by 2034, 31 by 2038. So he might as well play four, maybe five World Cups or even more. He's not going anywhere. The spine of this, the backbone, the column, if you would, of this Spanish team is very much young. And they still have younger players that didn't even play or even get brought up to this tournament in the ovens just being baked to perfection. So when the time comes, they just churn them out and churn them out and churn them out.
1: On the other end of the age spectrum, there's Lionel Messi, first man to start three FIFA World Cup finals. Argentina doesn't get a shot on target. They're the first team to do that in the World Cup final over the last 60 years. How do we remember this tournament for Messi? From MLS on Apple TV, earlier on ESPN Radio, Tony Husband.
3: Well, outstanding. A tournament where he proved that despite the fact that he actually had his 39th birthday in this tournament, he showed why I think now he is, for almost all of us, the greatest player to ever play the game. It's difficult. You know, there are different eras, different times in the game. There have been so many greats that have graced the football field. But to think that at the age of 39, he was still capable of doing some of the things that he did in this tournament, and to help an Argentina side that you would probably say, you know, without him would not have made this final, I think it just goes to show his greatness. He wasn't to be a winner today, but, you know, he has been an incredible servant to this Argentine side in his career. And, you know, this is probably the end for him in terms of World Cups. A sad way for him to go out, but ultimately he will go out with a wonderful legacy.
1: Sad way for Argentina to go out as they are shut out, just not only on the scoreboard, but no shots on target in the final at all. ESPN analyst Hercules Gomez.
4: It'll be remembered for two things. One, let's leave Messi for the side of it. It's Argentina and how they suffered all tournament. This really shouldn't be a surprise to us. It was a surprise, but it shouldn't be a surprise. They were suffering against the likes of Cape Verde. They were suffering against the likes of Egypt. They suffered against the likes of England. So when you come up against a dominant team like Spain, you're going to suffer. But it's the way they suffer, guys. You can lose, but it's how you lose. They never once were in this game. And if you have the world's greatest player that's ever played, you got to give him a chance to affect the game. A guy who was averaging four big plays a game, four big chances a game, touched very little of the ball. And I don't think it's all on Messi. It's not going to affect Messi's legacy, and this is where I want to go. Messi's still going to be the all-time great in this sport, and if you need statistics or trophies to tell you otherwise, I think you're in the wrong sport. Messi is in a different realm. We could have a serious argument about his place in sporting history and where he is amongst the world's best athletes in the history of sports, but it's not going to affect his legacy. But seeing this guy go out like that, I can't imagine this is the last time we see him. 4 years from now, the World Cup will be part of it in Argentina. If you were to ask me if it's the last we've seen of Lionel Messi, I thought we would have seen the last of him in Qatar, so I'm not too sure.
1: Argentina, the runner-up. They've done that in three of the last four FIFA World Cup final appearances. We'll see what happens 4 years from now. Now the North American World Cup wrapping up.

0: announces himself to the world. The Instagram sensation that is Vozinha started out with 40,000, now has 29 million. And by the way, the only team not to lose in 90 minutes to both finalists. They came out to play. How can we forget Vozinha and what this team did against Argentina? That thrilling match in the knockout rounds. They got to the knockout rounds. Vozinha and Cape Verde were absolutely one of the best stories in this tournament.
1: Overall, the tournament may be considered a success. As for Sunday's final at the Meadowlands, ESPN analyst Steve McManaman, Frank LaBeouf, and Craig Burley.
2: FIFA wanted the game here. They played in the worst stadium, probably out of the lot, on the worst pitch.
3: Yep.
2: At a terrible time, really, for the US here, but not, you know, it was maybe better for around the world at 3 o'clock. Yeah. But there was much better arenas during this World Cup that they could have, that they should have known beforehand, that would have been more suggestive to a better atmosphere and a better game of football. Now, Argentina might have spoiled that still, but the pitch as well didn't help the Spanish who tried to play. So they got that wrong, albeit it's New York, which so I get that. But I think there's a lot of people out there that do think FIFA wanted Argentina to win this thing. Infantino wanted a story. He wanted Messi to go back-to-back, and people have been doing stuff on social media and all that and sort of laughing about it, half joking and half serious. And that's kind of how it felt at times. But I liked what they did in terms of not the way they played. I liked the guts in coming back in the fighting. And yeah, a lot of it was on England and other teams. I liked how they had that spirit and that quality in the last 20 minutes of games. And that's why I felt that we were going to see some of a similar ilk today. But we just saw the complete opposite. If you thought England were negative for 35 minutes and Thomas Tuchel got battered for them going out, they were negative for until, what, the last 10 minutes of extra time? 90-odd minutes of normal time plus injury time of complete negativity.
3: 100th minute was the first shot.
2: How can you not, with players that have won World Cups and won Champions Leagues and playing all over Europe, most of them, on huge salaries because they're playing at the top teams, not muster one effort in, what did you say, 100 minutes?
3: 100 minutes.
2: Not one effort in a World Cup final. Not even from 25 yards. Not even speculative. Yes. Nothing. Crossing the box ahead. Yeah. Nothing. Nothing.
1: Spain comes away with the World Cup title. Much more reaction coming up this morning on Unsportsmanlike. ESPN analyst Shaka Hislop will join the show 8:30 Eastern Time. SportsCenter all night, ESPN Radio. The Open Championship also coming to a completion on Sunday, and it's Ryan Fox who makes a birdie putt on 18 to win his first career major, finishes at 10 under for the tournament.
4: Ryan, your caddy, Dean Smith, told me that after you guys missed that putt on 17, you said, mate, we're going to have to give it a go.
5: Yep. We chatted about it pretty briefly, which everything's pretty quick between us normally, and I said, well, I'm going to give this a go. Take it on, deal with the consequences. I'd kind of got it in my head at that point that I would have felt worse making bogey, trying to make a par to get in the playoff, than if I'd have made a bogey having a crack at it. And obviously having a crack at it paid off.
4: What went through your mind when the ball fell in the cup?
5: I probably can't repeat that, but disbelief, to be honest. You kind of practice those putts, you kind of dream of those putts. They are quite awful in the moment as well. Like, everything was all over the place for me. I was trying to take as many deep breaths as possible just to make solid contact with the putter. It took off straight. Obviously, I read it okay and to see it dive in the left edge. Sort of everything came out. I'm not normally that emotional. I don't really react to stuff that much on the golf course, and that was one I couldn't hold on to.
4: Your father played for the All Blacks rugby team. Have you had a chance to speak to him yet?
5: Yeah, I spoke to mum and dad briefly back home. It's very early in the morning for them, but I think it was worth staying up. He's incredibly proud. I imagine he would have been incredibly nervous watching back at home. It's made it all worthwhile them staying up for it, and look forward to taking us back home and showing them later on in the year.
4: You said there's already been some red wine in the Claret jug. What are the other plans?
5: At this point, I don't know, but it will be refilled with red wine. And I don't think you can blame me for having a little bit of a hangover tomorrow.
4: Congratulations. Thank you.
5: Thanks, mate.
1: Heard Ryan Fox mention that he would deal with the consequences after missing the putt and took

0: on 18. That was a bit of a theme this weekend, dealing with consequences. Bryson DeChambeau hit with a two-stroke penalty on Friday for improving his position. Earlier on ESPN Radio, the guy who just chatted with Ryan Fox, our Mark Schlabaugh.
1: I think the biggest thing is he just needed to be more careful and aware. He's a bull in a china shop to begin with. Some guys didn't think it was that big of a deal. Xander Schauffele said that's how everybody steps into the tall fescue. You know, it was kind of a mixed bag. Some guys thought it wasn't a big deal. Sam Burns said in his press conference after the round yesterday that he didn't think there was enough evidence and he feels bad for Bryson. But then there are other guys that, you know, thought he was stomping out a forest fire or trying to kill a snake. I mean, it's just, if it wasn't Bryson, it wouldn't have been such a big deal, I don't think. But I don't think there's any question when he stomped, the tall fescue behind his ball fell, which allowed a clearer path for his backswing. So the RNA is more of a stickler than other places. You know, I think some guys are frustrated that so many guys are doing it. Mm-hmm. And, you know, Russell Henley said, look, every swing Bryson makes is on TV. If I had done it, maybe they wouldn't have seen it. So, you know, he's under a different type of microscope, but he brings a lot of that on himself.
2: Is Bryson the quote-unquote villain? And do you feel that amongst the players out there? Or is it more of they just get what it is? It's all performative and they know who he is at this point.
1: But I do think the drama after Friday's round, the fact that he went back out on the course for 20 minutes, that he went back into the scoring tent or building for 20 minutes, and, you know, guys behind him weren't able to sign their scorecard. They had to stay. Everybody's up late waiting for their tee times. It's just, you know, how can you hold the entire tournament hostage? The volunteers can't go home. The media can't go home. And it's just, you know, as Rory said, it was performative, and he's a bit of a drama queen. And, you know, he's in a tough spot. I mean, he put everything he had into LIV, and it's got an uncertain future at best. And I don't think he's coming back to the PGA Tour anytime soon. I don't think he'll get the deal that Brooks Koepka got because he sued the PGA Tour, and he was the last guy to remain as a plaintiff. And I think the PGA Tour is going to hit him hard. And, you know, he told me in Virginia that he was surprised that there was the possibility of discipline because of everything he can do to the PGA Tour. And I think he probably regrets saying that.
0: It'll be one of the stories we'll follow coming out of the Open Championship, which is won by Ryan Fox. Now has the claret jug. On paper, Ipe Muzuhara was Shohei Ohtani's interpreter. It was much more than that, though. They were a team closer than brothers until it went all horribly wrong. From 30 to 30 podcast, The Betrayal of Shohei Ohtani tells the story of a relationship that detonated into one of sport's biggest scandals. Premieres Monday, wherever you get your podcasts. Right now, SportsCenter all night. Back to baseball. Good news, bad news for the Rockies. Their matchup with the Reds.
3: Hunter Goodman. And he swings and drives this deep to center field. It is out of here. Hunter shoots. Hunter scores. It's a hat trick of homers. Number 30 on the year. 442 feet. It's 9-5 now, Reds.
0: Hunter Goodman with three homers, but it wasn't good enough. Reds a 9-6 win over the Rockies. Sal Stewart, three-run homer for his 20th, second Reds rookie over the last 75 years with 20 homers before August. Reds, who put up five in the first inning, go on to the 9-6 win. Hunter Goodman, 30 homers after hitting three in the loss. Braves and Rangers also going yard.
4: 3-1 pitch. Riley hammers it to deep center. Carter going to go back. It's over his head. It's gone! That is out of here. A laser beam as he just disintegrated that baseball to straightaway center. It's 4-0 Braves on Riley's second home run off of Eovaldi. What a screamer. 3-1 pitch, and he hits one way up in the air. Deep right field. Back to the wall. That is off of the wall and out of here. Home run by Baldwin. Sent it high into the heavens. It just continued to carry. He is on another level. His second home run today, his fifth hit. And it's 8-4 Braves here in the eighth. What a performance.
0: Braves win it 8-5. 680 the fan. Rangers, minus 28 run differential since July 1st. Rangers 42nd game with five runs or more this season, but they lose to Atlanta 8-5. Padres putting up runs.
5: 2-1 pitch, swung on, hit in the air to left field, straight away, deep. Collins drifting back, still going back. He is at the wall, leaps up, it's going to go! Grand slam tie, France! The KC killer strikes at Kauffman Stadium, and an exclamation point here in the eighth inning.
0: Exclamation point there, made it 13-2. Padres wound up scoring 19, most in a game this season. They beat the Royals 19-2. They win by 17. For the Royals, their second loss this season by at least 15. Cubs put up 10. They beat the Twins 10-1. Cubs put up 10. Diamondbacks and Cardinals played 10.
6: The 2-2. Swinging a drive to right. Going back out of Newport. Still going back. It's over his head. One hop against the wall. Barroso around third. He's coming home. D-backs win. D-backs win. D-backs win.
0: Diamondbacks with the walk-off in 10. They trailed 7-0 after five innings. Their second win in 449 games in franchise history after trailing by seven or more runs. One of the top plays of the day. We'll find that out next. The Sports Center All Night continues at ESPN Radio.
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1: 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Baseball on Sunday, Pirates, Guardians in Cleveland. Paul Skeens on the mound for Pittsburgh.
2: One ball, two strikes. Skeens delivers. Swing and a miss, struck him out. 8 Ks for Skeens. He's gone through seven.
1: 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Pirates, the 7-1 win over Cleveland. Skeens, seven innings, gave up the earned run, struck out eight, his seventh outing, where he's thrown at least 100 pitches, had at least eight strikeouts, and at most, one run allowed. Guardians, meanwhile, 0-17 when allowing at least seven runs. Mets started early against the Phillies.
3: The 1-0. Drill deep to right field. This ball is well on its way, and this one is gone to the second deck in right. What a shot for Francisco Lindor. Four batters into the top of the first. The Mets have a 2-0 lead on Lindor's sixth and one of the more mammoth home runs he's hit all season. 420 feet into the second deck in right.
1: 420 feet is longest of the season. Home run number six, 880 ESPN New York with the call. Mets a 6-1 win over the Phillies. Their first series win against the Phillies at Citizens Bank Park since 2022. White Sox shut out the Blue Jays 3-0. Trey Yosevich takes the loss, went six innings, struck out nine, gave up all three runs and takes the loss. White Sox 5-1 in their last six, seven runs allowed in that span. Mariners double up the Giants 6-3. Seattle winning three of the last four after losing five straight. SportsCenter All Night, ESPN Radio. 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
0: Number five.
5: Jay, we start with baseball in Colorado, where the Reds beat the Rockies despite a monster day from Hunter Goodman, as we hear on 850 KOA.
6: And he swings and drives this deep to center field. It is out of here. Hunter shoots. Hunter scores. It's a hat trick of homers. Number 30 on the year.
0: Number four.
5: In New York, the Yankees salvaged a doubleheader split with the Dodgers thanks to a Jazz Chisholm homer in the nightcap, as heard on ESPN Radio.
7: Swing a high fly ball, deep left field, Hernandez to the track, it is gone! Go-ahead home run, Jazz Chisholm, one out of the eight. 2-1 Yankees on its 14th home run of the season.
0: Number three.
5: In Milwaukee, the Brewers continue to roll as a William Contreras walk-off gave the Brew Crew a sweep of the Marlins. The call from 620 WTMJ.
8: Fairbanks, 1-2 pitch. He is a fly ball. Deep center field. Marcy's back. Trapped. Wall. Bye. Bye. Baseball. Wild Bill. A three-run shot. And the Brewers walk off the Marlins.
0: Number two.
5: Another walk-off took place in Arizona, where Max Kepler came up big in extra innings against the Cardinals, as we are on Arizona Sports 98.7 FM.
9: The 2-2. Swinging a drive to right. Going back out of Newport. Still going back. It's over his head. One hop against the wall. Barroso around third. He's coming home. D-backs win. D-backs win. D-backs win.
0: Number one.
5: Finally to golf and a dramatic ending to the Open across the pond, as a birdie for Ryan Fox on the 18th wins it. The call from the Open Radio.
10: Ryan Fox steps in to win the Open. Putt is on its way.
6: Yes, he has done it! Ryan Fox birdies the last, and he wins the 154th Open at Royal Burfdale.
1: He was tied for 85th after the first round, tied for 52nd at even par after the second round, shot 10 under over the weekend. Scottie Scheffler finishes three shots back at 7 under for the week, and after the final round said that pro golf needs to do a better job of policing rule breakers after being questioned about the Bryson DeChambeau fiasco from Friday.
11: All I can really say is I think maybe we need to be a little bit more strict in the way that we are policing guys, but it's a little bit of a balance because you got certain guys like a Bryson who every shot he hits is going to be shown on TV. And, you know, when you have camera angles that are far away, things can look different than they do when you're right there. And so You know, we've done a good job of, like, I don't know, I hate saying stuff like right out here because I don't want anything to get taken out of context. And you all say the rest of it is like Bryson. I've known him for a long time. He's a lot of things. But he's definitely not a cheater. I've never seen him cheat once, whether you're having a putting contest or a putting green or chippy contest or anytime we played amateur golf, I never saw anything suspicious.
1: Scottie Scheffler finishes tied for fourth best finish by a defending Open champ since Patrick Harrington repeated in 2008. It's Monday, July 20th on Sportsmanlike is next. I'm Jay Reynolds. 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
2: Spain dominating Messi, an emphatic finish to an epic World Cup. First matchup between the top two FIFA-ranked teams in history.
3: Argentina was pitiful, disgraceful because of Spain and how dominant they were with the ball.
4: The big star of that Spanish national team is the coach, like Aimé Jacquet. I call him God.
7: Team in Argentina who probably knew as a group maybe they didn't match up as well against this Spanish team, so they were going to have to hang in there.
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7: I'd probably say it won't go down as a classic World Cup final, but certainly a tense one.
25: Good morning and welcome to Unsportsmanlike here on ESPN Radio. Alongside Chris Canty, I'm Michelle Smallman. And Cece, destiny was written yesterday. Spain, your 2026 World Cup champions. They struck in the 106th minute, a 1-0 extra time win over your defending champions, Argentina, yesterday at MetLife Stadium, New York, New Jersey Stadium, in East Rutherford, New Jersey. And Cece, Spain was absolutely dominant throughout this tournament, and they were so again yesterday.
26: Yeah, they were awesome. And they've dominated defensively. They're going to win with defense, and that's what their calling card is. Been. They've only allowed one goal throughout the World Cup. And yesterday, they didn't give Argentina any chances. And you saw Messi try to have some late match magic, the low cross that just didn't connect. They weren't able to come through. But ultimately, this comes down to Spain being able to keep everybody else off the board. And when you think about the run that they've had, Smalls, mm-hmm. I mean, being able to beat the best team in the World Cup, unanimously, everybody had France penciled in as the winner.
25: Right.
26: Being able to beat the best player in the World Cup, in Messi, it's absolutely phenomenal what they've been able to do. And now they've set the stage to be able to have a chance to repeat in 2030 when they host the World Cup and they have everybody coming to their country. So just absolutely phenomenal performance by Spain throughout the entirety of this World Cup. And when we have so much focus in sports on offense, this team did it with defense.
25: They absolutely did. You mentioned the one goal that they conceded throughout the entire tournament. That's the fewest by a World Cup champion. So impressive. They are the second FIFA World Cup title for Spain. They're first since 2010. They're the seventh team in the world with multiple World Cup titles. And to just emphasize your point on the defense, CC, seven shutouts for Spain in this World Cup, extending the record for the most in a single tournament. They absolutely controlled the complexion of this game yesterday. Argentina in it from a brilliant performance from their keeper Martinez, who kept them in this. But as the match went on and we got closer to extra time, I got worried for Spain, because even though they were dominating in so many ways, this is what has happened with Argentina throughout this tournament. They could be outmanned, they could be dominated in different facets of their game, but they find a way at the end of games to sneak in and get it done. So as the match progressed and we were still knotted up 0-0, I kept thinking this is when Messi and Argentina strike. And even though Spain has been so brilliant, they're going to sneak in here and win this, especially because Martinez was a brick wall for them yesterday. But we go to extra time, Spain gets the job done, and I was happy to see them win it because they felt like the more deserving champion, just the way that they had played throughout this tournament.
26: Oh, they've been the more consistent team, right?
25: Right.
26: Throughout the entirety of the tournament and looking at all of the matches, they've been the team that has been excellent. And a lot of our analysts here at ESPN have talked about Argentina flirting with near disaster at every turn. And it feels like the final is when it finally came back to bite them, no pun intended. And right, as great as Messi is, you hate to see him go out the way that he did without really having a chance to influence the game, not having the touches that you would expect him to have. You would think that Argentina would do their damnedest to set him up,
25: yeah,
26: to allow him to carry the team, and it just didn't come together. It just didn't happen. And I think you have to give a tremendous amount of credit to Spain and their ability to affect Argentina in that way. And so when you look at the totality of what the Spaniards did, like, you look at the awards that FIFA doled out, three of the four major awards during this World Cup tournament went to Spanish players, mm-hmm. right? Like, I mean, they got the Golden Ball, they had the Golden Glove, they had the Young Player Award. The only one they didn't get was the Golden Boot, and that went to Kylian Mbappe. Mm-hmm. So, like, and all of those award winners for Spain, none of those are Lamine Yamal, who is arguably the best player on
25: correct.
26: The team.
25: Correct.
26: He was 19 years old, so it feels like we're on the precipice of a dominant run from Spain when it comes to World Cup competition.
25: You mentioned Lamine Yamal and his age. He's 19 years old, 6 days. He's tied for the fourth youngest player to win the World Cup. They are positioned well to defend their title here, CeCe. And I still can't get over that photo of Messi bathing, of baby Lamine Yamal. It feels like we're on some Harry Potter stuff. it was written in the stars for this baby to be plucked in a competition that his parents entered in Barcelona. Messi does the photo shoot with him. Obviously, the photo went super viral, but when they say it's written in the stars, that really did feel like it was destiny for Lamine Yamal to be a player on this team after that photo that has to come in and defeat the greatest player in the world.
26: So let me ask you a question. Was it more striking to see that photo or to see the image of Lionel Messi crying after yesterday's World Cup final?
25: Both impactful in their own ways. I would say the baby photo, just because what are the odds that that would ever happen? Hollywood couldn't write something like that. But to see Messi be emotive like that yesterday, I think we see a lot of athletes do that when they know that their time playing this sport is finite. And for Messi at 39 years old to have the performance that he had in this tournament and fall short and know, this is probably it for me.
26: That's crazy.
25: It's a very big dose of reality for him.
26: Yeah, that's why I asked the question, because I think it'd have to be the latter for me. The image of Messi crying after yesterday's final. To be that close and to be in the conversation for one of the greatest athletes in sports all time, mm-hmm. and arguably being the GOAT of your respective sport now, to have it end that way, with no shots on goal, that's tough. And so I think that's the part that'll be the lasting memory for me in terms of what happened on the field. Seeing him so emotive and knowing that this could be the last run at it.
25: And to your point, if this is the last run at it and that's the performance that you have, that's got to eat you alive. You mentioned 0 shots on goal for the Argentina offense, 2 shots total, only 35% possession. Argentina is the only team to register 0 shots on target in a World Cup final over the last 60 years. It was a really tough outing yesterday for Argentina. Craig Burley, our ESPN soccer analyst, was on ESPN FC, and he did not mince words talking about Argentina yesterday.
1: I'd go as far as to say Argentina were a complete and utter disgrace today, both with their performance and their antics. We expected the antics. We expected the thuggery. We expected the off-the-ball stuff. But we also expected a lot more on the ball, a lot more purpose, a lot more about their play. They were an utter shambles. They were disgusting, disgraceful. And yeah, I mean, I'm so pleased Spain won. And I could just see a scenario at the end there, but before Spain scored, that it was going to go to penalties or they were going to get a scruffy goal, Argentina, and win this. And Spain tried. They tried to make it a good game. They tried to get over the line. The finishing wasn't quite great. Martinez made a lot of saves, but they were comfortable saves. But we know Argentina are not the greatest side they've ever been. But to put that kind of performance in a World Cup final, that negative, it was a disgusting performance.
25: Disgusting.
26: Disgusting.
25: Disgraceful. Tell us how you really feel, Craig.
26: Can I ask you this question? And maybe I got to bring Nuno in on this, because I know he feels a way about Spain winning the World Cup. But did it feel a little anticlimactic? And just the way that the game played out, not the actual matchup, because it was exciting to see Messi go up against what has been the best defensive team in the entire tournament. That's exciting to see.
25: Yeah.
26: But in terms of what played out on the pitch, it felt a little bit anticlimactic yesterday.
25: I'm so glad you said that. I felt that same thing watching. We've had so many thrilling games, especially coming off the third place game.
26: Yeah.
25: So many really exciting, closely contested matches in this World Cup. Leading into it, you've got all the storylines you could ask for. Messi versus Lamine Yamal. You have the photo. You have a dominant team and a team that's being carried by the GOAT that's just scraping by. There were so many exciting things heading into the game. And I felt like the outcome, even though it did go to extra time, the ending a little bit dramatic in that way, but the actual match in totality felt a little lackluster.
26: It fell flat for me. Yeah, Nuno, what say you?
5: Well, we shouldn't be surprised, because this is what Argentina does, right? Like, they weren't going to go out and play a game. They were going to try to beat you up. It finally caught up to them, right? Because they end up going a man down before extra time. They were waiting for that one moment. I liken this to what we saw, and I tweeted about this, the Eagles-Chiefs Super Bowl, right? Mm-hmm. Like that year where the Chiefs you know, they win a lot of games, but there was all these moments that should have told us, hey, they're not as good or as great as we are. And then what happens in the Super Bowl? They get mollywopped. It was a 1-0 score line, but they, Argentina got mollywopped here. Like,
25: yeah,
5: there was never a time except for late in that game where Spain got bothered, right? Like, and that's what we saw here. And like, kind of that's what what I felt. I think it was just an injustice to what Argentina did to Messi, of being like, we're not going to play, we're just going to hope for that one moment, versus actually trying to play, because they have really good players, but they would rather beat the hell out of you than actually try to play football.
25: Well, into that comp, Nuno, when we were going into that Eagles-Chiefs Super Bowl, even though top to bottom, the Eagles looked like the better team and that we thought they would win the matchup, so many people picked the Chiefs because you defer to the greatness of Patrick Mahomes.
6: No doubt.
25: Just like going into this matchup, even though Spain was obviously the better team throughout the tournament, so many people would pick Argentina because they're deferring to the greatness of Lionel Messi. But it just did not happen for them yesterday. Another strong piece of audio here from Steve McMenamin, our ESPN soccer analyst on ESPN FC, about his thoughts on the Argentina performance yesterday.
8: I concur with everybody. I hated the Argentina performance. There's this thing where they'll do anything to get a victory and, you know, they'll try tricks and the dark arts, etc., etc. We've heard it and heard it and heard it, but it's a really bad image for them, isn't it? You know, it doesn't look good. It doesn't look great. You're talking about the, you know, arguably the greatest player in the world. Yet his teammates act as if, you know, they're not interested in football. They just want to do anything else apart from win a football match. They'll just do it by fair means or foul. They'll kick, they'll punch, they'll drag, they'll dive, they'll do anything. I mean, we went crazy over Paraguay's performance against France. That was worse. That was awful today. And as you said, in the biggest game in the world, the eyes of the nation, the eyes of the whole universe looking at this game, and you're subjected to that. Where, as you said, if you're a neutral, all you're praying for is, you know what, I hope Spain score.
9: Yeah.
8: I hope Spain score, and then let's finish this game and get over with. And then after the end of the game, we're all sitting there going, I bet you Argentina caused chaos after the game. I bet you they're going to be pushing and pulling and fighting. And of course, that happens as well off camera, you know. And it's just, I mean, I'm glad the result's gone.
9: Yeah.
8: Argentina were awful. And I thought their performance today was terrible.
25: So many people see you just repulsed by what Argentina did yesterday and not showing up for Messi. And to Steve's point, they have been trying to rage bait, and you need more than that in a matchup like that versus Spain.
26: Oh, no doubt about it. I mean, Enzo Fernandez with the two yellow cards ends up getting a red, like he gets kicked out. This is a man advantage for Spain. And I guess it's emblematic of what we expected, what we've come to expect from watching this Argentinian team. And it goes to show you that that's not going to be good enough when you're playing against the best teams in the world.
25: Mm-hmm.
26: And Spain is no doubt one of the best teams in the world. And they have the hardware to prove it now. And going into the next World Cup in 2030, they are going to be one of the favorites, if not the favorite, when that kicks off.
25: Passing of the baton from Messi to Lamine Yamal.
26: It feels like it, very much so. Now, pretty sure Kylian Mbappe is going to have something to say about that.
25: Absolutely. As you mentioned, the blue is going to be around.
26: But it's undeniable what Spain was able to do. The fact that they had to go through France, the fact that they had to go through Messi in Argentina, is why I give them the benefit of the doubt when it comes to supremacy in the World Cup in years to come.
25: Well, we have an answer. Spain, your World Cup champion for 2026. We don't have an answer when it comes to LeBron James. Are we any closer to a decision? We'll talk about that next here on Unsportsmanlike, like presented by Progressive Insurance.
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11: 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Patrick Mahomes, He tore his ACL. The Kansas City Chiefs didn't make the playoffs. So what?
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1: Everyone was paying attention to LeBron in New York, where he taped the Mind the Game podcast. 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
5: 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Alongside our Super Bowl champion, Chris Canty, I'm Michelle Smallman. No Evan Cohen today here on Sportsmanlike. Recovering from the ECH.
6: Yeah, he's got to take a little bit of a breather, but we do have to give him his kudos. Phenomenal job hosting the Evan Cohen Hibachi Cookout, the third edition of the Hibachi Cookout. They absolutely did a phenomenal job, him and his wife, Lauren. We can't thank them enough for their hospitality, and of course, he always finds a way to outdo himself. This year, he one-upped what we got the first 2 years. The food was on point. The chef was awesome. The barkeep was great. And then, of course, the finale, which is having the ice cream truck pull up, Mr. Softy.
5: Very good.
6: Tip of the cap to Evan Cohen. Phenomenal job.
5: Shout out to Evan and his wife, Lauren.
6: Yeah.
5: They are the hosts with the most.
6: Yeah.
5: Cece, I hurt myself. I'm still in a little bit of pain. Evan challenged me on Friday. He said, you never finish your food. There's no chance you can finish your hibachi. He like bullied me into doing this. Yeah. So I went in there motivated. I went in there with a goal.
6: Yeah.
5: And when I tell you, I not only finished every single bite, I'm still feeling the pain. I felt like you. Normally you hurt yourself a little bit.
6: I do. I wore my pants with the elastic in them.
5: I got to tell you. I made the fatal mistake of having a couple appetizers. Then we had the hibachi. Three different plates. You have the salad plate. You have the rice and your protein. And then they add a little something on there with the veggies at the end. Plus dessert. Every bite was phenomenal, but I really overdid it.
6: I feel like the way that they served up the hibachi meal was what we got from the World Cup. Because having the veggies at the end, nobody wants that.
5: Nobody wants the veggies at the end.
6: Nobody wants the veggies at the end. After I had the fried rice, I had the steak, which was
5: delicious,
6: perfectly cooked. I had chicken, which I wasn't supposed to because I didn't order that. Had some shrimp, had some scallops. Like I went in. I went in as you should when you're doing a hibachi style meal. But to serve the veggies at the end,
5: I know.
6: Come on, bro. That might have been the only miss that the chef had.
5: Yeah.
6: The food was phenomenal, well cooked. Everything was perfect. Except giving us the damn vegetables at the end, because nobody wants the vegetables in the first place.
5: Nobody wants that. Really quickly, before we move on to LeBron James and the lack of the decision here, who's your vote for MVP? We always give out the ECHC MVP. Who do we think the MVP was this year?
6: You know what? I got to go with Killer Mike.
5: Again.
6: Killer Mike.
5: He's always the
6: MVP
5: star of the
6: again.
5: Show.
6: Yeah. He's a multiple MVP winner. He brought the Lottery Macaroons. He brought the Dominic Hanzo Bakery croissants. They were just perfect.
5: And then
6: he goes in with the sake and catching the vegetables when he gets flipped from the chef. It was pretty good.
5: It was pretty good.
6: Pretty good.
5: Mike always is in the MVP conversation.
6: Yes.
5: The only other person that I would bring to the table would be our very own Rob Lorenzo, social digital.
6: He did a great job.
5: The fact that he filmed everyone getting the water gun filled with sake and then flipped it around to himself, filmed himself getting the sake shot in his mouth and didn't stumble. That was an impressive performance.
6: So I can't give Rob Lorenzo MVP, but for that feat, I will give him most improved player.
5: Comeback player?
6: Yeah, comeback player, most improved player. I will give him that award.
5: Well, the ECHC3 was a success. You know what was not a success? Fanatics Fest over the weekend. It was a great event, but we were hoping for one big announcement.
6: We were.
5: So let's say it was a success, but not a success in the way we were hoping, because LeBron James had four appearances around the 2 days of Fanatics Fest. Four appearances. We expected a little something from him, zero announcements. So we had 2 days, four appearances, zero announcements. We're sitting here, CC, it's Monday, and we still do not know where LeBron James is going to play basketball next season.
6: Yeah, and it's a little bit of annoyance, but I can understand with so much going on in the world of sports, what we had over the weekend with the World Cup finale, and then, of course, the Open Championship at Royal Birkdale. I get why LeBron James doesn't want his announcement to be drowned out with the rest of the noise in the sports world. He wants to be center stage, and he's earned that after 23 seasons in the association and defining the last two decades of basketball. So I get why LeBron James has waited, but it's getting around that time, Smalls. It's getting around that time. We're what, 50 days away from kickoff in the NFL season?
5: Yep.
6: We kind of need to know, and Commissioner Adam Silver said as much in terms of wanting to set the schedule. Can't do that without knowing where LeBron James is going to be for when you have your marquee primetime matchups, especially on the holiday stage. You want to make sure that number 23 is prominently featured, and it's hard to do that when you don't know where he's going to play basketball in 2026.
5: I'm with you. He has earned the right to do this the way he wants to do it. He has earned the right to have the biggest spotlight possible or to reveal his last, or well, I'll say his next and perhaps his last destination in his career the way that's the most advantageous for him, his family, and his team. However, we've been waiting.
6: We're waiting.
5: And I think everyone's getting a little annoyed. No disrespect, LeBron, but come on. We're ready to find out. So where's this leaning? Here's our Dave McMenamin, who was on SportsCenter, talking about what he's hearing surrounding LeBron's decision.
7: In the conversations that I've had in the last 24 hours in New York City, it seems like an Eastern Conference team will win the LeBron James sweepstakes. It's not saying that he has told Minnesota they're out or told Golden State they're out, but if it's about trying to play competitive basketball and possibly add a fifth championship to avoid basically two NBA Finals type series in the playoffs just to get to the finals in the Spurs and OKC, you could have a better pathway with either Cleveland, Miami, or Philly.
5: So Dave's saying it feels like an Eastern Conference team, not necessarily 100% taking Golden State or Minnesota off the board. But if that's the case, CeCe, where are you leaning? Cleveland, Philly, Miami?
6: Well, I mean, listen, he's got history with Cleveland and Miami. But the longer this goes along, I have a hard time believing that he's going back home. Right. So I don't know that it's necessarily going to land on it being Cleveland. So you have to consider if it's not Cleveland, Miami, or Philadelphia. And I got to be honest, Smalls, I want to see something new from LeBron James. I don't want to see him running back with the Miami Heat. I do think it'd be compelling. Not sure that ends up being a championship team, even with the big three of Bron, Bam, and Giannis. So I think the team that provides the best chance for a ready-made championship is Philadelphia.
5: Well, LeBron, was he breadcrumbing us a little bit in saying that he's going to Philly, like you suggested? LeBron said this during a live taping of The Shop at Fanatics Fest. Most important is I want to compete. I want to compete at a high level. I want to join a franchise that kind of shares the same motto as myself, and that's practicing championship habits every day, but trusting the process more than anything.
6: Yeah.
5: Do we think this is LeBron tipping his hand, or do we think he's trolling?
6: Listen, I don't know if he's tipping his hand. I don't know if he's trolling. He made the statement that he was using trust the process before Joel Embiid was even born. I would say this. When you have a finals MVP on a team in Jaylen Brown, and you have two young, dynamic guards in Tyrese Maxey and VJ Edgecombe, I think a lot of the heavy lifting for LeBron James stepping into a situation is already done, right? You have the energy, you have the exuberance with the young backcourt, you have the seasoned pedigree from Jaylen Brown, bringing a little bit of that championship DNA.
5: Someone who knows how to win.
6: From the Boston Celtics. Yep. And then you have a former MVP in Joel Embiid, although he's had a hard time staying healthy the last couple of years. When you consider what they could be if they all got to the postseason healthy, I think the upside for the 76ers is greater than any other option in the Eastern Conference on the board for LeBron James.
5: As we hear the Sixers song from one of our Philly guys, Pat Costello.
6: Yeah, Pat, let's go!
5: So I'm opposite of UCC. From a basketball perspective, I love Philly. But if LeBron is waiting and he wants to do this his way, why would he be so overt with it to say, I trust the process? He drops that and I said, oh, he's trying to get everybody off the scent. It's not Philly. That's the way I interpreted
6: really?
5: That. I still think he's going home to Cleveland.
6: You really think so?
5: Mm-hmm.
6: Okay.
5: But we'll see. But when will we see?
6: Oh, will we?
5: The clock is ticking, LeBron. Anytime that you would like to make this announcement, we are here for you. Well, coming up next, we are going to give you our top five list of skill position players in the NFL. It's our ESPN Radio Rank'em series. But first, CeCe has this from 5-Hour Energy.
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8: Hey, this is Rich Eisen. 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Taylor Twellman joins us to talk about it. The Cleveland Browns are in our Fort Downs spotlight. And a diehard Bears fan himself, Jake Johnson from the new movie The Dink, is in studio. 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
2: 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CeCe, you know what is not an easy riddle? Putting together this list, the top five offensive skill players in the NFL, our ESPN Radio Rank'em series. I've been responsible for, I think, three of these now. I did the top five quarterbacks, which you didn't love because I put Patrick Mahomes number five. I did top five teams that cannot get off to a slow start, which was I thought was a really fun list to put together.
7: Yeah.
2: This list was a bugaboo for me.
7: Okay.
2: Because it's not just the best wide receivers. It's not just the best tight ends. It's not the best running backs. I have to pull from all of them, So I know that people are going to be mad at
7: all
2: some of the names.
7: All the groups represented on this list.
2: All the groups are represented.
7: Okay.
2: But there are excellent players left off the list. So let's buzz through this because I know there's going to be objections and omissions. Peeps are going to be mad at me. Let's go.
0: Number five
2: on the list, Brock Bowers.
7: Yes.
2: And the only reason Brock Bowers is number five is because he was banged up last year. Yeah. He dealt with a bunch of injuries. But despite that, he was still productive whenever he was out there. 64 catches, 680 yards, 7 touchdowns in only 12 games. But CeCe, this guy's an absolute stud. He's versatile. He has the skills, speed, really good instincts. Brock Bowers checking in number five on this list.
7: I think Brock Bowers is a top three pass catcher in this league. And that's saying a lot. All right, we live in a world where JSN, Ja'Marr Chase, and Justin Jefferson exist. And yet, I still think Brock Bowers is a top three pass catcher in this league. I think he's that talented. You don't really talk about tight ends in this way, but he is a home run threat no matter where he touches the football. I think Brock Bowers is absolutely phenomenal, and you're going to see more consistency in his productivity as the Las Vegas Raiders stabilize the quarterback position.
2: Mm-hmm. Really excited to see what Clint Kubiak is going to do with Brock Bowers.

0: franchise record. He and Julio Jones, only Falcons to lead the NFL in scrimmage yards. Bijan Robinson, number four on the list.
1: Interesting that you went with Bijan Robinson out of the running backs. I respect it. I think
0: who would you have gone with? Jahmyr Gibbs?
1: Yeah, I respect it. I'm just not sure that Bijan Robinson can finish games in the way that some of the other better running backs in the NFL can. And listen, I understand he's a very special talent, but you have to be able to go into your four-minute offense. Teams need to know that you're going to be able to run the football and load up to stop it, and your running back can still make it happen. I need somebody that can be more of a BYOB, somebody that understands the value of a four-yard run. And I'm not saying Bijan Robinson doesn't do those things, but I think there are running backs in the league that do it a little bit better than him, and that's why I would give some of those other guys the nod.
0: Okay, see, I told you, people are going to be upset with the list. Next one.
2: Number three.
0: Trey McBride, tight end, Arizona Cardinals. Ooh. Imagine what Trey McBride could be if he was on a functional team, if he was on with a healthy, stable franchise. He's awesome. Trey McBride is awesome. 126 catches last season. The most in a single season for a tight end in NFL history. Did you know that? The most in a single season for a tight end in NFL history. He also had 11 receiving touchdowns, which was tied for second in the league. His all-around game is awesome. We know that he's a threat in so many different ways. Trey McBride, number three on the list.
1: I got to ask you a question. Is that an indictment on Marvin Harrison Jr.? The fact that Trey McBride had so many catches? I'm just asking a question. And I know that MHJ was a little bit banged up last year, but still, you were a top five pick and you're on a team where the tight end caught 126 passes. I'm sorry. Trey McBride is awesome, friend of the show. I get all that.
0: Yeah.
1: Great. Good on Trey McBride. But to me, this is about MHJ. The fact that they had to target Trey McBride that much because you haven't produced at the level that everybody thought you would when they drafted you.
0: When he was drafted, we would have said for sure he would be on this list.
1: Yes.
0: That's what we expected from Marvin Harrison Jr.
1: Yes.
0: And to be honest with you, CeCe, didn't even give him consideration.
1: Oh, of course not. No.
0: But think about that. For what the expectations were to what the reality is, and to your point that his teammate is on the list. Number two.
2: Number two.
0: The only reason that this person is at number two is because the production dipped a little bit last year, and that has nothing to do with him. I attribute it to quarterback play. Justin Jefferson, wide receiver, Minnesota Vikings. He's been so productive throughout his career. 8,480 receiving yards, the most for any player in his first six seasons in NFL history. Six straight 1,000-yard seasons, a tie for Randy Moss for second in franchise history. Chris Carter, the other CC, first with eight. Justin Jefferson, an absolute monster. Again, could have made a huge argument for him to be number one, but I gave the nod to someone else. If you look at head-to-head production from last season, but again, that doesn't come down to him. He had some issues at the quarterback position last year.
1: Yeah, I mean, listen, I think Justin Jefferson has an opportunity to tie what Mike Evans did in terms of starting their career the first 10 years with going over 1,000 yards. I think he's that kind of talent. He's absolutely awesome. I mean, there was a season where this dude only played in 10 games and still cracked 1,000 yards receiving. That's how special he is. I mean, Justin Jefferson, you can't do better than that when it comes to talent at the receiver position. Maybe there's some guys that produced at a higher level in any given year, but from strictly a receiver talent, when it comes to hands, when it comes to route running, when it comes to physicality, when it comes to being a participant in the run game as a blocker, you can't do better than Justin Jefferson as a talent.
0: But he's not number one on the list. Who is?
2: Number one.
0: CeCe gave the nod to Ja'Marr Chase. I gave the nod to Ja'Marr Chase, and I debated this one a lot, but I think when it comes down to it, when you look at the production, like I said, head-to-head with he and Justin Jefferson, more productive last year, you can always trust him to make the big play. You know how that Bengals offense, he can be moved around like a chess piece there. He's just obviously an incredible receiver. 6,837 receiving yards, second most by any player within their first five seasons in NFL history. You may think his LSU teammate Justin Jefferson could have gotten the nod, but Ja'Marr Chase, number one on the list for me.
1: Yeah, I struggle with this one because the best ability is availability, and I can understand when a player

0: player is dealing with an injury, but to take yourself off of the field because you get caught spitting on a player on a rival team, unacceptable. I've got to knock you in terms of being number one on the top five skill position players list. But yeah, Ja'Marr Chase is an absolute dog, but I am shocked and appalled at some of the omissions off this list.
1: I knew this was happening. We are going to get to that on the other side of this. Give us a call, 888-SAY-ESPN. That's 888-729-3776. I'm sure a lot of people are in line with CC here. They have an issue with my list. The top five skill players on the offensive side of the ball, obviously, in the NFL. Give us a call and we'll hear CC's omissions and objections next here on Unsportsmanlike.
2: Camp to camp. 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
1: Is this the end of Patrick Mahomes' inevitable run or the beginning of era two of his dominance?
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1: It is unsportsmanlike here on ESPN Radio. 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My partner here, Chris Canty, Super Bowl champion, is not pleased with me. No. Michelle Smallman.
2: Not at all.
1: I just gave my top five list of skill players in the NFL. The list is as follows. Number five, Brock Bowers. Number four, Bijan Robinson. Number three, Trey McBride. Number two, Justin Jefferson. Number one, Ja'Marr Chase. CeCe is my accountability partner. I know you have objections and omissions. Just unload here.
2: First of all, Christian McCaffrey had 17 touchdowns and 2,100 yards from scrimmage. I don't know how he's not on the list. He also made first team All-Pro along with Bijan Robinson last year at the running back spot. And then Jaxon Smith-Njigba.
1: JSN was the hardest one for me to leave off the list.
2: He had the most votes for a first team All-Pro of any receiver in the league.
1: He was awesome last year. He is awesome.
2: He won the Super Bowl.
1: He is awesome.
3: Offensive player of the year.
2: Offensive player of the year. How the hell is he not on his list?
4: What are we doing here?
1: If we're going to sub him out for someone in his position group, who would you take off? Ja'Marr Chase or Justin Jefferson? Who would you sub in?
2: I am not one of those people that believes that the list has to be altogether Democratic. To have two tight ends on this list, I thought was a miss. As much as I respect Trey McBride and Brock Bowers, I don't think you had to have both of them on the list.
1: Interesting.
2: Yeah, you could have chose one or the other. Wouldn't have had a problem with either one of them being an omission on the list.
1: Okay.
2: But one guy that has to be on this list is JSN.
1: I know. It made me sick to leave him off. There's only five spots.
2: Yeah, I mean, that's egregious, Smalls. It's a miss by you. And you typically don't miss when you put together lists like this. But the last couple of times you've put together a top five list, when it comes to the quarterbacks,
1: when
2: it comes to the top skill position players, Smalls, we are not eye to eye on this one. We are not on the same page.
1: I understand. This was the most difficult list I've had to put together because we're pulling from so many different position groups and there's so many worthy candidates. Luther, who's tuning in via ESPN2, also hates the list. He's in New York. Luther, what's up? Tell me how much you hate it.
5: Good morning, guys. Small, I'm usually with you, but yeah, you got it wrong this morning.
1: Go ahead, Luther.
5: Is this list based on, you know, what they've done in general or what they did last year? Because Brock Bowers was injured last year, so he needs to get off the list automatically. Christian McCaffrey and JSN should be on the list. I'm with CeCe. They should be on the list. And yeah, I don't know what you were doing this morning, but you know. You gotta do better with the
1: left. Luther, would you have taken Bijan Robinson off and subbed in Christian McCaffrey?
5: I would have. Because like I said, is it based on last year? Or is it based on what they've done in general? Or is it based on talent? Like, what is the list based on? Is it a combination of everything?
1: Yeah, it's
5: like,
1: all encompassing. If Justin Jefferson dip in production last year, but again, I can't fault him that his quarterback play wasn't up to par. Brock Bowers is an absolute stud, huge threat, was banged up last year. So I don't know. I was weighing so many different things when putting together this. I feel like Nuno set me up giving me this assignment because he knew I would agonize over it.
2: But here's the thing though, Bijan Robinson, and I have a lot of respect for what he has become as an NFL player. His team didn't win. They didn't have a winning record last year. Christian McCaffrey's team won 12 games. And they won a playoff game on the road.
3: None of these players on Michelle's list made the playoffs.
2: Yeah.
1: Oh, yeah.
2: So you have a list of guys that are losers when it comes to team success.
1: But that's not altogether their fault.
2: Okay, that's great.
1: I can't say that Justin Jefferson.
2: Okay, they might not be the problem, but when you have a list of top five skill position players, these dudes are supposed to be a part of the solution. And last year, none of them were.
1: It's a fair argument.
2: Come on, Smalls.
1: It's a fair argument.
2: How are we doing? What are we doing?
1: Jasmine, who's tuned in via ESPNU in New Jersey, also has an issue with the list. Jasmine, go ahead.
6: Hi, Michelle. First of all, love what you do. You're beyond amazing and inspiration. How is Puka Nacua not on this list?
1: I know. Puka, another name. JSN, Puka Nacua, CMC, I think we're probably the three toughest omissions for me on the list.
2: You know what? Here's the thing. I don't want to.
1: And thank you, Jasmine, for hanging out.
2: I don't want to knock Puka Nacua because he's one of the most productive, one of the most consistent receivers in the league. He led the league in catches last year, led the league in first down receptions last year. But I do think he benefits from having a dog on the other side of him in Davante Adams,
1: right,
2: who led the league in touchdown receptions last year. I think Davante Adams went crazy last year in terms of touchdown catches. So, yeah, I mean, I struggle with that part of it because when I look at some of the other guys on this list, they are the ones that are doing the heavy lifting, and they are the guy that every opponent circles in terms of needing to shut him down, needing to stop him. And so I do think Puka gets a little bit of that benefit of being in that high-octane Rams offense with Devontae Adams on the other side of him.
1: I'm so glad you brought that up. So is the list actually perfect? Because even though these guys didn't have postseason success, they were able to win in spite of what was around them.
2: No, it's not perfect. No. You play to win the game.
3: But they weren't able to win. That's the whole point. They weren't winning.
1: Individually. Individual production and success. Well,
2: they won their individual matchup, but it didn't translate to team success.
3: Some of them did.
2: So why? Exactly. Cam, I'm with you, Cam.
3: Justin Jefferson's numbers plummeted. Was he winning that much?
1: Okay, we're going to blame him for that.
3: I'm not saying it's his fault, but his numbers went down a lot. It's not like he was just like the same dominant force.
1: If we're drafting skill position players in the NFL, you mean to tell me that Justin Jefferson would not be a top two pick?
2: Yeah, I mean, but it's hard. Here's the thing. With Justin Jefferson, it's more projection than it is production because the quarterback position is so bad right now, right? I mean, J.J. McCarthy is playing in Minneapolis. He's throwing the ball to Mankato. Like, it's ridiculous. Like, I don't care how good of a receiver you are. If your quarterback can't put it in the zip code, then you can't do special things with the football.
1: Right.
2: And so I think with Justin Jefferson, it's a lot of projection, just like with Brock Bowers. It's a lot of projection. The talent is undeniable, but I think that's why some of our callers are trying to figure out, are you basing it off of last year?
1: Yeah.
2: Or are you basing it off of talent? Because those are arguably two different things when it comes to what we can expect in 26.
1: You know what I think it was? General fear factor. Overall fear factor for these players.
2: General fear.
1: Like if you're a defensive coordinator, like you said, these are the names you circle. So these are going to keep you up at night.
2: So if I'm on a defense that's game planning against these offenses where these guys, like how scared am I of this player?
1: Yes.
2: Yeah. I mean, Ja'Marr Chase and Justin Jefferson are always going to be at the top of the list. But Jaxon Smith-Njigba deserves to be in that conversation.
1: He really does.
2: Christian McCaffrey deserves to be in that conversation. And I got my hand raised because I was wrong about Christian McCaffrey and his career arc. I thought his best days were behind him.
1: Well, he had so many injuries.
2: When it comes to some of the
1: injuries,
2: especially after we saw him in the Super Bowl a few years ago, it just felt like he was never going to get back to that form. And not only did he do that, but he was first-team All-Pro and comeback player of the year. Like, Christian McCaffrey is an absolute animal. He's a dog. He defies all logic. He defies what we've seen in terms of the career shelf life at that position.
1: Mm-hmm.
2: And so to not have him on this list after what he did last year, 2,100 yards from scrimmage, 17 touchdowns, that is egregious, Smalls.
1: All right, well, Andre also hates the list. He's hanging out via YouTube TV in New York. Andre, go ahead.
4: Hey, guys. So first off, yes, Christian McCaffrey should be on this list, but there is no way you can make this list without Jahmyr Gibbs. Part of the reason is the production that he had with having Amon-Ra St. Brown on that team and having David Montgomery on that team and still producing the way that he did, the game plan that you have to do for him, I mean, he is unbelievable. He's top two, easy. So he definitely should have been on the list.
1: CeCe, do you agree with Andre, top two for Jahmyr Gibbs? He's definitely worthy of consideration for the list. Absolute dog.
2: Well, I mean, Jahmyr Gibbs is one of the most explosive players in the NFL. I mean, he is absolutely special. I mean, you can make an argument, Smalls. He's the best running back in the league.
1: I know.
2: That's how talented he is. And I agree that in that offense, they distribute the ball to a lot of players that are special. I mean, you got a lot of highly picked players on that offense, and they do a good job of making sure that they get touches for everybody. But man, I mean, Jahmyr Gibbs, I mean, in an offense that features Amon-Ra St. Brown, I would have a hard time saying that he's not the guy that's your circle in terms of wanting to stop first and foremost.
1: This is how I was set up. I gave the list and all five names deserve to be on the list. But the next five, all the other players that we have talked about, whether it's Jaxon Smith-Njigba, Christian McCaffrey, Jahmyr Gibbs, Puka Nacua, all of the 6 through 10, is still as robust as 1 through 5.
2: Yeah.
1: I was set up.
7: Well, first of all, you were not set up. Like, you just ended up getting the list by default. Evan is off and Canty does his list yesterday. And you should have pulled the
1: yesterday
7: Canty.
1: Was Sunday.
7: No, I mean, tomorrow. He probably did his list. And you should have pulled the Canty. Just had a couple honorable mentions. That's how you would have not been in trouble here.
1: 5 honorable mentions. You're right. I messed up.
2: Probably right.
1: We're in sports. We're like...
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0: 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That the weekend is over. It's time to look back and break it down.
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14: After further review,
15: a little farther,
0: with Chris Canty.
2: Twitter. Yes, we got a lot to get to upon further review. This is Unsportsmanlike on ESPN Radio, ESPN2, and ESPNU. She is the lovely Michelle Smallman, the first lady of Unsportsmanlike. No Evan Cohen, the Ocho is not here, and I am the resident Super Bowl champ. So again, a lot happened in the world of sports over the weekend if you weren't paying attention, and we got to get to it. So Pat Costello, if you will, sir.
14: Number three.
2: Golf beef breaks out at the Open this weekend, and I'm here for it. Let's go. Rory McIlroy takes aim at Bryson DeChambeau with criticism around Bryson's two-stroke penalty on Friday. The controversy stems around the second round where he, quote-unquote, improved his lie in the fescue grass on the fifth hole. Now, I'm not sure how anybody, Smalls, could tell exactly where the ball was on replay, but for McIlroy and the officials, that didn't matter. A shot off the lead and facing a possible rules violation, Bryson went back out on the course after his round to reenact said violation, but to no avail. Afterwards, Rory, when addressing the media, had this to say.
15: As soon as he made the step into the ball, we all sort of looked each other and were like, that didn't seem right. And then when I heard that he was called in by the rules officials, I think it was pretty obvious for why. I think there's no doubt that he improved the line of his backswing. So, and again, it's like whether it was careless or whether it was intentional, I don't think it matters. Hopefully it was careless. But I think the two-shot penalty was justified for sure.
2: Now, for good measure, Rory also accused DeChambeau of holding everyone at the Open hostage while he pleaded his case about the two-stroke penalty. Here's the thing. Bryson hasn't played great golf of late. He's missed the cut at three straight majors prior to this weekend, so I get why he's out there fighting for every single stroke. Clearly, there are still some hard feelings around the failed coup with the LIV Golf Tour, where Bryson was essentially the last man standing. Not sure it's in the best interest of the sport to continue to allow that saga with the LIV Golf Tour to cast suspicion around one of the sport's biggest stars in Bryson DeChambeau, and I just don't get why Rory and the tour, for that matter, are continuing to keep it going.
1: How about Rory saying, I'm not particularly fond of him. I think a lot of it's performative. I think a lot of it's for attention. Very pointed commentary, leaves no gray area about how he feels about Bryson DeChambeau.
2: Man, it's the Open Championship, dog. And I'm one stroke off the lead. And I've missed the cut at three straight majors. Come on, man. Listen, I don't give a damn what the officials got playing. Right. I don't care what the media members got playing. I'm going to fight for every single stroke because the margins are razor thin. Smalls, you saw the field yesterday going down the stretch. Everybody was within strokes of each other. Mm-hmm. It was close. Mm-hmm. Right? So, I mean, I just don't understand why Rory didn't get what DeChambeau was out there trying to do. I don't get it. But it's clear that there's still some beef there. And I just wonder, at what point does Rory get over it? Because now it's starting to reflect negatively on him.
1: Do we really want him to get over it, though? Or do we like that there's a little healthy tension within golf? I think it makes it a little juicy and interesting.
2: I don't mind the tension, but when you start casting aspersions and you start talking about things that you can't prove, which is a guy being performative and he's doing this all for a show, you don't know that. You can't prove that, especially when it comes to something like we saw on Friday night. Mm-hmm. So that's the part I just don't get. I don't know. Beef strikes me as a little bit weird because it's gone on and it's lingered for years now.
1: So Rory should just move past it.
2: It's time. Get over it. Get over yourself, by the way. Next.
14: Number two.
2: The Fighting Tim Bontemps make a move.
1: Let's go.
2: The Atlanta Hawks acquire Lou Dort and Ryan Nemhard in a three-team deal over the weekend. The trade sends three second-round picks to Oklahoma City, a 2024 first overall pick, Zach Richesheid, to the Dallas Mavericks. The move helps the Thunder avoid a nine-figure luxury tax bill while Atlanta adds to their defensive identity. Lou Dort started 423 games for the Oklahoma City Thunder over 7 years, but clearly gave way to Casey Wallace and A.J. Mitchell when it comes to minutes in the rotation. The position redundancy is what made Lou Dort expendable, not to mention a less than flattering postseason run in 2026. Still, the addition of Dort and Nemhard no doubt makes the Atlanta Hawks better. Mm-hmm. The question is, what do the Hawks become And does this become one of the teams we circle as potentially making a leap in the Eastern Conference this upcoming season?
1: I like these moves because you address needs now, but also it sets you up for the future. And even despite making these moves, the Hawks still have more than $40 million in cap space next offseason. So they're positioned pretty well here.
2: Yeah, and when you think about the Eastern Conference teams that we expect to contend, teams like the New York Knicks, teams like the Philadelphia 76ers, they have dynamic threats in the backcourt, and you need guys that can defend those players. Mm-hmm. Lu Dort absolutely can do that. Ryan Nemhart absolutely can do that. So I just think that from Atlanta's perspective, they cornered the market on 3-and-D wings, but they needed more defensive prowess in their backcourt. This trade makes that happen for them. So even though these aren't players that are considered perennial all-stars, I do think the sum ends up being greater than the parts in terms of adding to what essentially will be the identity for the Atlanta Hawks. And if we think about the teams in the Eastern Conference that have made runs to the NBA Finals, they've hung their hat on the defensive end of the court. We saw with the New York Knicks, the biggest improvement they made from the last year of Tibbs to the first year of Mike Brown was on the defensive end of the court.
1: Absolutely.
2: And so I think that that's the direction that Atlanta's going in. It's a copycat league, as we've seen, and they're focusing on improving the defensive area of their roster in hopes that that allows them to have more success when it comes to playoff basketball.
1: So where would you put them when we're looking at the East? These moves bumps them up how much?
2: That's the question. I don't think it puts them with the big three in the East right now. I wouldn't even say top four, but I do think the Atlanta Hawks have an opportunity to hold serve as a top six team, and maybe we're talking about them potentially being a top five team in the East.
1: And a team that, as they continue to gel and find their rhythm, could maybe be better, be a big-time playoff threat?
2: Yeah. Now, obviously, this is all contingent on where LeBron James ends up landing.
1: 100%.
2: Because that's a big domino, and as we heard, there's some leanings toward the Eastern Conference. So where he lands could affect the balance of power, and certainly that could bump Atlanta down a peg. But here's the other thing that we got to remember about the Atlanta Hawks. They got a ton of first-round draft picks.
1: Yeah.
2: And so they have...
16: This is a test of the emergency alert system. This is only a test.

0: Bomb Temps, formerly of the Hoop Collective, always a part of the Unsportsmanlike family.
1: No doubt.
0: He's down there helping to run the show. So I love the move for the Atlanta Hawks. Love the move for the Oklahoma City Thunder. And we'll see how this works out for the Dallas Mavericks getting another running mate for Cooper Flagg with Zachary Richichet. So I like the trade all the way around. Win, win, win. But Smalls, this next story, nobody wins.
2: Number one.
0: Victory Vodka versus Western Kentucky University. Mm. According to multiple reports, Vodka was released by the program due to the failure to report designation. He won't be able to play during the 2026 season. Now, for those of you that are unfamiliar with Victory Vodka, he's a senior defensive line transfer from Texas Southern. He flew home to California to grieve after his mother passed away on April 2nd. Days ahead of his mom's funeral, Vodka received a call from an assistant coach at Western Kentucky University, stating that the staff expected him back in June. On May 26th, he received a text message from an assistant coach asking, quote, "Where are you?" The following day, the chief of staff contacted Vodka and his agent and told him that the program was moving on. Now, the shameful part from Western Kentucky was the designation. Under NCAA rules, classifying Vodka's departure as a disciplinary matter prevents him from using an exemption to enter the transfer portal. Mm. Just one semester away from graduating, Vodka has no path to playing elsewhere, nor any financial aid to finish his degree. Now, I'm not sure how Western Kentucky University's athletic department can justify treating a player this way after a life-changing event, and I'm not sure how the NCAA can stand idly by. If this isn't the definition of what should be an exemption, I don't know what is. But what's clear is that if you're a recruit, playing for Ty Helton at Western Kentucky University should be a last resort.
1: This story makes me absolutely sick. To think that this young man dealt with the unexpected death of his mother and had communicated with members of the staff, and he was expected to rejoin in June, and then he's left not only dealing with the grief of losing his mother in this way and trying to process all of that, but then his entire life is upended. Football's taken away from him. The financials are taken away from him. You can't finish your academic career. And that no adults in the room are stepping up and saying, what are we doing here? What are we doing here? Makes me sick.
0: Smalls, I get that he just transferred into the program and there's not a lot of skin in the game in terms of what Victory Vodka meant to the Hilltoppers.
1: Shouldn't matter.
0: But let me say this. He's a 20-year-old. And he's grieving the loss of his mother.
1: What are we doing?
0: Instead of calling him or texting him, if you're the chief of staff, if you're his position coach, if you're an assistant coach, get your ass on a plane and go to California.
1: Be a human being.
0: Go talk to him. Go to be there for him. Instead, you decide, hey, we're going to move on in a different direction, and you're going to pull the kid's scholarship knowing he can't go nowhere else and play because of the designation that you made? What the hell are we doing?
1: And now he's out of options?
0: And if you're the NCAA, how can you let this ride?
1: How?
0: How is that even possible? I don't want to hear this business about your hands tied because of the bylaws. Figure it out. You have players over the last several years that have played 7, 8, 9 years of college ball. And you can't find a way to get this young man one more semester and one more season of eligibility? Let me rephrase that. He is eligible, but he can't go anywhere else to play. And Western Kentucky yanked his scholarship. It's ridiculous. And here's the thing. I don't get down with grown people trying to put a timeline on a young person's grief. He lost his mom. He's probably a train wreck, which is understandable.
1: Completely.
0: But if he's not being communicative, if he doesn't know exactly when he's going to get back because of all of the shifting dynamics within his family, who is 2,000 miles away in California, not Western Kentucky, I can understand why getting back to the Hilltoppers is not top of mind.
1: Shouldn't be. I looked this up because he had spoken, I believe, to CBS Sports, Victor Ivaca did, and he said, it's inhumane what they did. When some of these coaches say they care, they really don't. Nope. I think he illustrated it beautifully. It's inhumane that all of these adults would not step up and make sure that this young man during the worst time of his life is taken care of.
0: And before people go to the place of, oh, well, it's NIL and these guys are getting paid now, they should be more professional. Stop yourselves. Stop yourselves. The money doesn't excuse not treating people like human beings. And it's clear that Western Kentucky University and head coach Tyson Helton have no interest in treating the players with any degree of humanity. It's disgraceful. It's shameful.
1: Terrible story. Terrible story. He's Chris Candy. That's Upon Further Review. Excellent job, CC. We are on Sportsmanlike here on ESPN Radio. 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Well, coming up next, are Super Bowl expectations for the Dallas Cowboys more realistic than they were last year? Their quarterback thinks so. You'll hear from him next on Sportsmanlike. But first, CC has this from Granger.
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1: 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Alongside our Super Bowl champion, Chris Canty, I'm Michelle Smallman. And speaking of Super Bowl champions, the Dallas Cowboys, CeCe, think that they could be that this year. You heard me, right? The Dallas Cowboys think that they could be Super Bowl champions this year.
2: Oh, my gosh.
1: So you were out last week, CeCe, enjoying some time with your beautiful family. So you may have missed this for others who might have missed it as well. Head coach Brian Schottenheimer of the Dallas Cowboys said on a podcast that the Super Bowl is February 14th, is Valentine's Day, and that the Dallas Cowboys plan on being there. They plan on being there.
2: Yeah.
1: Then Dak Prescott, Dallas Cowboys quarterback, and this is courtesy of Mike Leslie, WFAA, was asked if this could be the year for the Dallas Cowboys. Did he echo the same sentiments as his head coach? Here's what Dak had to say.
3: Absolutely. Absolutely. Obviously, just each year you think that, but when you have last year's we did, the offense that we did, and you make the changes, and you've got a great defensive coordinator, and you got young guys, old guys, the great mix of vets with talent, and us understanding what needs to be done, and when you've got the vets that we do, how to approach each and every day and understand that it is a journey, it is a process. It's not going to happen in week one of training camp, but we've got to make sure we're getting better every day, every moment we're together.
1: All right, CeCe, before you react to what you just heard from Dak Prescott, I want to go back in the time machine to last year, this time last year. And I want to hear from you, actually, and hear what you had to say about the Dallas Cowboys and the idea of them being in the Super Bowl. Here's Chris Canty from a year ago.
2: The Dallas Cowboys as Super Bowl contenders. Why can't they get there? Because there are a lot of other teams in your division and in your conference that are better than you are. And then, oh, by the way, the best player on the team doesn't have a contract extension.
1: So Dak Prescott, quarterback, Dallas Cowboys, and Brian Schottenheimer, head coach, Dallas Cowboys, think that they could get to and win a Super Bowl this year. Yeah. You scoffed at that idea a year ago.
2: And that was before they traded Michael Parsons.
1: Correct. So do you agree with the Cowboys, or do you agree with yourself from a year ago?
2: Ooh, I actually agree with the Dallas Cowboys.
1: Ooh, yeah, okay, go on. Did not think you were going there.
2: I wanted to see what Jerry Jones was going to do with the Michael Parsons saga and what he was able to do in terms of flipping Parsons for picks, turning some of those picks into Quinnen Williams and some of the other players that they've been able to add on this roster. Malachi Lawrence, who they drafted with the second of their two first-round draft picks. The addition of Rashawn Gary and D. Winters in that linebacking core, being able to add a true nose tackle from the L.A. Chargers in free agency. I like what the Dallas Cowboys are building on the defensive side of the ball. And that was really the only question mark after last season. Mm-hmm. Were they going to be able to do enough defensively? They brought in Christian Parker from the Philadelphia Eagles to be the defensive coordinator.
1: I love that.
2: A lot of youthful energy on that side of the ball, being able to get a young coordinator to match that. I think the Dallas Cowboys have all of the elements that it takes to contend for a title. Now, it's not just about being able to acquire the talent. It's about being able to put it together. And what Brian Schottenheimer showed me throughout last year, being able to navigate the challenge of moving on from your best player on the eve of the season, being able to deal with the adversity of one of the Cowboys players taking his own life, and still find a way to steady this team and have them playing what amounts to 500 ball, I think this team has the requisite talent and the requisite toughness, both mental and physical, in order to play beyond the second round of the playoffs this upcoming season.
1: I agree with everything you just said. They have a lot of talent, and Brian Schottenheimer really impressed me last season. And it's clear that these guys love to play for Shotty, right? However, CeCe, the definition of insanity is doing the same thing over and over again and expecting a different result. I feel like every offseason, we talk about some shrewd moves that the Dallas Cowboys make because they're good at drafting and developing. They make good personnel moves. Mm-hmm. And we always talk about, could this be the year? Could this be the year? And here we are, 3 decades now, where they haven't even been back to the conference championship round. And I just have a hard time thinking that it could be any different, especially looking at that division. The Eagles, I mean, we'll see what it's like with A.J. Brown out of that offense, but you still have a lot of weapons, including Devontae Smith. I think we're going to get a good version of Jalen Hurts this year. I love Sean Mannion coming over as the offensive coordinator.
2: Yep.
1: a healthy Jaden Daniels, what could the Commanders be? I feel like they are being slept on in a big way. And the New York Football Giants, your Giants, are kind of everyone's darlings with some of the things that we saw last year. You're going to get Malik Nabers back healthy, Cam Scadabu back healthy. If Jackson Dart can just be a little bit more careful with the way he plays, you like some pieces on the defensive side of the ball. And now you've got Harbaugh there. So within their own division, I don't know where they're going to fall. And it just is hard for me, based on year after year, us doing the same song and dance, praising the Dallas Cowboys, wondering if it's going to be the year only for them to fall short, to think it's going to be any different.
2: Can I ask you a question?
1: Of course.
2: When it comes to that division and the quarterback specifically, who's the quarterback that you have the fewest questions about this upcoming season?
1: Good question. I would have to say Jalen Hurts, because he's a proven winner.
2: Jalen Hurts just lost his number one wide receiver and they changed offensive coordinators.
1: I know. But I know he can get the job done. He can get it done in the biggest of moments.
2: I'm not saying that he can't get it done. I have a bank full of respect for Jalen Hurts. You know, last year I said he was top five, not five.
1: Right.
2: But you still got questions about the version of Jalen Hurts that you're going to get.
1: Sure.
2: You don't know. You're going to see him in a different offense. You're going to see him with different pieces around him. We have not seen a good Jalen Hurts without A.J. Brown.
1: True, fair.
2: We just haven't.
1: Totally fair.
2: Okay? Dak Prescott has everybody back.
1: Mm-hmm.
2: He's got all the skill position players back. He's got his offensive line healthy. I don't have any questions about the version of Dak Prescott that I'm going to get next year. I'm not saying that Dak Prescott is the best quarterback in the NFC East. I'm also not saying that. But I don't have any questions about the version of him that I'm going to get this year in comparison to what I've gotten in years past. I think you have significant questions for facing all of the quarterbacks in the NFC East, not named Dak Prescott. Now, the other part to this that makes me bullish on the Dallas Cowboys is that in off seasons past, we've asked the question, could this be the year for the Dallas Cowboys? What prompted us to ask the question is typically a soundbite that we get from the owner, Jerry Jones.
1: Fair.
2: Have you heard from Jerry Jones this offseason?
1: No, I'm kind of concerned.
2: I feel like we need to put an APB out for Jerry Jones. Nobody's heard from him. Nobody's seen it. Okay? He's been quiet. And the people that are setting the tone, that are setting the expectations for the Dallas Cowboys, are the people that it should be. My head coach and my quarterback. And I am just okay with that.
1: I'm wondering what Jerry's up to. Because you're right. This is normally the time of the year where he says something inflammatory. Mm-hmm. You know what I'm wondering? People say that the Knicks were able to get over their 50-plus year hump and break through and win a championship because their controversial and dysfunctional owner and James Dolan was busy with the Sphere, which is excellent. I was in Vegas not that long ago. The Sphere is awesome. He did a very good job. Shout out to Dolan. But they said he was so busy with that he couldn't overlord and tinker with the Knicks the way that he did. He couldn't get in the way. We haven't heard from Jerry. Does he have some sort of side project going on where maybe he's busy and he's going to not be as inflammatory when it comes to the Cowboys? I don't know, because this is normally the time when he starts to say, he'll call into a radio show, he'll get a media scrum going so that he can get his POV out of there. And we haven't heard a peep from Jerry.
2: Well, Smalls, he's not starting fires that his players and his coaches have to put out. And that's the win for the Dallas Cowboys organization. Again, when it's the quarterback and the head coach setting the tone and not the owner, typically good things happen. And it feels like that's what it's setting up for with the Dallas Cowboys this upcoming season.
1: Well, we have some questions about Jalen Hurts. Is that disrespectful to him? Is that disrespectful for us to question if Jalen Hurts can succeed without A.J. Brown? Coming up next, we have another quarterback list. And again, the same theme is continuing, disrespect of Jalen Hurts. We'll talk about that next here on Unsportsmanlike.
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1: Shout out to Lil Wayne.
2: Hey!
1: Friend of the show.
2: Friend of the show.
1: We gotta get him on sometime soon.
2: I mean, you got the plug. You got the connect.
1: Let's see if we can make that happen.
2: Huh?
1: Let's see if we can get Wayne on the show.
2: Okay.
1: Because we're obviously huge fans of his.
2: I don't think anybody on the show is gonna say no.
1: I don't think so either.
2: Okay.
1: And you know what? I want to hear his take on the Green Bay Packers and our quarterback, Jordan Love.
2: Hmm.
1: And if Wayne would put him top 10, top 5, because it's list season, CC. We had our Jeremy Fowler, who put out the list of the votes and comments that he had aggregated from NFL coaches, front office executives, scouts of the top quarterbacks in the NFL. Go ahead.
2: No, I was just sitting there thinking about the Green Bay Packers and, of course, the expectations after the Micah Parsons trade.
1: Yeah.
2: And going into 2026, we still don't know who won that trade. I still don't know who won the trade.
1: Because of Micah's injury?
2: Yeah. So, I mean, are we definitively going to have an answer to who won the Micah Parsons trade after this season?
1: Unless one of those teams wins the Super Bowl, will you have a definitive answer?
2: Here's what I'll say. If the Dallas Cowboys win a playoff game and the Green Bay Packers don't, then I'm going to say the Cowboys won the Micah Parsons trade.
1: The thought of that makes me sick.
2: I understand that as a Packers fan, but it's not something that's off the board.
1: It's definitely not. Especially because you don't know exactly when Mike is going to return.
2: No, and you don't know the version of Jordan Love you're going to get from season to season, from half to half.
1: He has got to be consistently great this season. Consistently great.
2: He can't be mediocre the first 2 months of the season and then turn it on once we get to November.
1: Because without Micah Parsons there, you might put yourself in a deficit that you can't climb out.
2: No question.
1: Well, there are questions about where Jordan Love falls within the quarterback rankings and Jeremy Fowler's list that we just talked about. Jordan Love left out of the top 10. And SI came out with their rankings of the quarterbacks.
2: Uh-oh.
1: All right, I'm going to read you in chunks of 5, CC, and I want your reaction as we go through this. So this is according to Sports Illustrated. Here is their top 5. Number 1, Patrick Mahomes.
2: Mm.
1: Number 2, Josh Allen. Number 3, Matthew Stafford. Number 4, Lamar Jackson. Number 5, Joe Burrow. Any issue with the top 5?
2: Joe Burrow. You've been out of the playoffs 3 straight years.
1: So you would not have him top 5?
2: Nah, I'm not putting him in the top 5.
1: Okay. That is my top 5 when I did my top 5 quarterback rankings. Different order, but those were my top 5 quarterbacks.
2: How are you going to say it's not your top 5? You had Mahomes 5. He's 1 on this
1: list. I said same names, different order. Same names, different order.
2: I'm not giving you credit. No. Next.
1: 6 through 10. Number 6, Drake May.
2: Okay.
1: Number 7, Justin Herbert. Number 8, Dak Prescott. Number 9, the aforementioned Jordan Love. Number 10, Trevor Lawrence. Issue with 6 through 10.
2: Yeah, I'm probably putting Caleb Williams ahead of Trevor Lawrence at the number 10 spot.
1: He was number 10 on Jeremy Fowler's list.
2: Yeah, I don't see how Caleb Williams doesn't belong in that group of guys.
1: Mm-hmm.
2: The Jordan Love of it all, I don't know that he's... I mean, listen, if you're going to put Justin Herbert in there in that 6 to 10 group, there's a strong case to be made that Jordan Love belongs in that same group because they have similar resumes, right? This is mostly projection with them. They haven't won a playoff game.
1: Jordan Love has.
2: Well, Jordan Love has, but they haven't won their respective divisions.
1: Yes.
2: And correct. So I think that's the

0: So we have Caleb 11, Jared Goff 12, Jaden Daniels 13, Jalen Hurts number 14.
1: So disrespectful.
0: Baker Mayfield 15, and Brock Purdy, and a guy who went to a Super Bowl, and number 16. Jalen Hurts was number 17 on Jeremy Fowler's list of the top quarterbacks in the NFL. Again, he aggregated all of the commentary and votes from NFL coaches, front office executives, scouts, etc. Jalen Hurts, 17 on that list, and he checks in at number 14 on the Sports Illustrated list. CeCe, is Jalen Hurts continuing to be disrespected? A guy who's been to two Super Bowls, won one, and was a Super Bowl MVP.
1: No doubt about it. He's continuing to be disrespected. And I'm just going to say this. I believe that this list, and I'm giving these folks a lot of credit, I believe that this list is a projection of what they think is going to happen this upcoming season, and not a list based on what we think from an individual talent standpoint with the player.
0: Mm-hmm.
1: Because there's no world that exists where you think from an individual talent standpoint and an accomplishment standpoint that Jalen Hurts is outside of the top 10.
0: Right.
1: So this has to be a projection of what you think 2026 will look like for these respective players. I still think it's ridiculous to have Jalen Hurts 14th, but that's the only way I think you could try to rationalize it or justify it. I don't know, man. When you put him that low, it feels like the list loses a lot of credibility.
0: The guy's been to two Super Bowls, won one of them, was Super Bowl MVP, and outplayed Patrick Mahomes in both of them.
1: Well, I think the list is showing you that there are a lot of people in and around NFL circles that think that's more of a reflection of the talent and the coaching around him as opposed to the type of player that Jalen Hurts is.
0: But other guys do not get knocked for the talent around them. Joe Burrow is an excellent quarterback when healthy. He's outstanding. He is incredibly dynamic.
1: Yeah.
0: He never gets knocked for having two unbelievable weapons at his disposal. Why is that?
1: I don't know. But here's, let me say this. When we start talking about talent and getting knocked for things that are around you, we're seeing that happen with Sam Darnold right now. He's gotten knocked because of the talent around him,
0: mm-hmm,
1: and the reputation that he had earlier in his career with no talent around him. Think about it. Sam Darnold was a top three pick in the 2018 NFL draft.
0: The talent was always there.
1: He went to the Jets, and then after that, the Carolina Panthers.
0: Brutal.
1: And after those two stints, everybody had made up in their mind what kind of player he was. Went to Minnesota, won 14 games, got him to the playoffs. And the staff there decided that he wasn't worth what he was asking for.
0: Mm-hmm.
1: Then the guy goes to the Seattle Seahawks, wins 14 more games, wins a Super Bowl, and the league is still deciding, really just a product of the environment around him. I think this list is telling us is that it's hard to shake the reputation that these players establish early in their careers.
0: Mm-hmm.
1: And when you have a reputation, both negative and positive, I think that insulates you from what's around you to some degree.
0: But think about what you just outlined. The body of work that Sam Darnold, who was a top three pick, who came into this league with high expectations, put together once he had some functional people around him. The past two, across two franchises, two different head coaches, two different personnel groupings, two different schemes, he won double-digit games both times and just won the Super Bowl. And we have a list in front of us with 16 quarterbacks that are supposed to be better than him.
1: Yeah.
0: Isn't it funny that we're talking, the past two quarterbacks who have won Super Bowls in this league, we're talking about not being in the top 10.
1: Yeah.
0: And Jalen Hurts and Sam Darnold.
1: Yeah. It's crazy to me. And that's where it comes down to making these lists. But particularly when we focus on quarterbacks, you're trying to weigh the value of talent versus production versus winning. And I think that what this list is telling us is that talent and individual production are weighted more heavily than the winning part of it. And I think that is bass ackwards.
0: Indeed it is. Any other issues with the list?
1: I mean, I got a ton of issues with the list, but we ain't got time to get into that because we got to get to the next segment.
0: Well, we will do that later in the show then, because we do have
1: plenty of problems with this list. Plenty of problems with this list.
0: That's the thing about quarterback lists. There's always going to be a problem with the quarterback list.
1: There's always going to be a problem with it.
0: But Pat Costello.
1: Especially if you don't have Patrick Mahomes as a top two player.
0: Well, he's number one on the list.

0: So you like that.
1: He's not a number one on your list.
0: He was not. If we're looking at production last season, I don't think he was a top two quarterback in the NFL. But he's coming back healthy, hopefully knock on wood, and he'll be back to form. But Pat Costello was off all last week, CC, so he's going to have a lot to say, and I'm over it. That's coming up next on Unsportsmanlike. 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
1: Terrible first pitches.
2: Oh, you're going to do something?
1: Oh, yeah, because Dorsey, host of Theoretically Speaking on ESPN West Palm, threw out a first pitch yesterday. He would have killed the left-handed bat. So I was out on the town this weekend.
3: What?
1: 1 o'clock-ish.
2: Isn't out on the town automatically at night?
4: That's what I thought.
3: Yeah,
2: out on the town can't be around lunch.
1: You can be out on the town during the day.
2: No, you can't.
1: Well, I was.
2: You weren't.
1: Ugh.
5: I'm over it. I'm sick and tired and over it.
1: Get a life.
3: It's time for I'm Over It here on Unsportsmanlike. We're presented by Progressive Insurance alongside Chris Canty. I'm Michelle Smallman and CC. Pat Costello was off all last week. Out on the town, perhaps?
1: We
3: don't know.
1: I was out on the town.
4: Was it during the day or at night?
3: Exactly.
1: It was both.
4: Ah.
3: Well, he's got a lot to say.
4: The exploits of one Pat Costello
1: Michelle,
4: during his off week.
1: Michelle, you're concerned about the kids. The kids are doing just fine out there, I promise.
3: The kids are doing fine out there in the streets?
1: Yeah, everyone's doing fine.
3: All right, well, here's Pat with I'm Over It. Pat, go ahead. Let's hear about this.
1: I would like to ban tents on beaches.
3: Tents?
1: Tents, yes.
3: Like in the sand?
1: Yep. Like how people set up a big tent, like the ones that you see at like tailgates and
3: stuff
1: like
3: that. Sure, what's your issue with it? Protecting themselves from the sun? Protecting their food and beverages?
4: Yeah.
3: What's the issue?
1: I walk on the beach and it's just a sea of tents. I don't come for the sea of tents, I come for the sea. All you see, the whole beach is just tents. It looks like a flea market out there, man. It's ridiculous. There's no view of the ocean. You're just sitting behind tents all day. It's ridiculous. In Costello's America, this would be punishable by banishment.
4: So let me ask you a question, Pat. When you want to get some shade, a little bit of relief from the sun,
1: put a hat
4: on. Are you okay with the umbrella?
1: Umbrella, we can make it happen.
4: The beach umbrella is okay.
1: An umbrella did hit my mom in the face on the beach.
4: Oh my god!
3: Oh my goodness.
1: Past week, yeah.
4: Is she okay?
1: She's fine.
4: Okay,
1: she's a gamer.
4: Okay, all right.
3: Shout out to your mom.
1: She's a hockey player. She's not, but
4: I kind of agree with Pat on this one.
3: What?
4: I don't want to see the tailgate tent out on the beach. If you want to take a big umbrella, a beach umbrella out there, cool. More power to you. The tailgate tent. It takes away from the vibes of the beach.
1: It takes up so much space, too.
4: It does. It's a little bit clunky. I'm with Pat on this one.
3: As a relatively new parent, CC, though, I imagine for some people, the tent is better for little kids because it covers more of a swath.
1: The small tent is acceptable for a baby.
3: I'm thinking of the kids here.
4: But there are actually the little tents that are designed for the beach. It's like a little... It's not where it kind of comes into the sand a little bit.
3: Yeah.
4: Where the covering, the back of it comes into the sand. They have them at the resorts and stuff, but you can actually get a special, I guess it's a special covering or a special tent for the beach. I think that should be acceptable along with the umbrella, but the tailgate tent, it's a no-fly zone.
1: Pat on this one. You're at the beach, man. If you're that worried about being in the sun, don't go to the beach. Find a different thing to do. Sit inside.
4: But Pat, you're out there all day, so hold on. That's where you're wrong.
3: Just
1: put a hat on.
4: You're out there all day.
1: Go in the ocean.
4: Like, listen, okay, it's understandable why you might want a little bit of shade, a little bit of break from the sun.
3: That's right.
4: Yeah.
1: But that's what hats are for.
3: Yeah, but what about your food? What about your snacks?
1: What do you mean, what about your food? Just eat it like a human. It's fine.
3: But what if you're not hungry when you first get to the beach and then it's just roasting in the sun all day?
1: No, you have a cooler.
3: Oh, I get what you're... CC is showing me a photo of the appropriate... That's actually the play right there.
4: Yes.
3: Because you could tuck things underneath. It looks like a... Like a little half
4: it's
3: of an
4: like
3: igloo.
4: A half moon
3: like a half igloo
4: yeah, exactly.
3: with a little runway
4: yeah,
3: for you
4: exactly.
3: to lay down. You
4: could That's
3: be in.
4: The beach tent.
3: You know what that is? That's a retractable roof. That's like a retractable roof stadium.
4: Yes.
3: Inside or outside.
4: That's what you should have at the beach. And it's not as obtrusive as the tailgate tent.
3: And the people behind me still have their view of the ocean.
4: I don't even know what that's called, though.
3: I don't either, but I like,
4: but you
3: I
4: know
3: like
4: what
3: you're
4: it's
3: working
4: a beach,
3: with there.
4: Like, to me, that's the beach tent.
3: So
4: that's okay.
3: We're seeing a video from Pat's social media on the television side of things. And CeCe, look, you can't even see the water.
4: Yeah.
1: You guys
3: to
1: what
3: his
1: I mean.
3: Point. To his point, you can't even see the water.
1: It's gross.
4: Yeah, the tailgate tents are, nah.
3: Pat, you know what? Now that we have the visual
4: I'm with you, Pat.
3: I'm on your side.
1: Thank
4: Team
1: you.
4: Team Costello. Costello's America, we're banning the tailgate tents at the beach.
3: We're all in lockstep here.
1: This is why I should run things. I'd be a great tyrant.
4: I mean, listen, you should put your name on the ballot for the midterms.
1: Maybe I will.
4: Costello deserves some votes, people. Let's go.
3: Is that Pat Costello from Unsportsmanlike, presented by Progressive Insurance? He's got my vote.
4: Exactly. Pat for Congress. Let's go.
3: I, too, hate tents on the beach.
1: I also learned on my trip that I'm museum worthy.
3: What does that mean?
1: Well, I went to a museum. down the shore to check it out. It was an incredible museum, and it was just a bunch of local history stuff. It was pretty small, but local history. And I worked at the shore, the place that I went to. I worked at a bar for a couple years, and I helped design a shirt. And sure enough, I look up, basically in the rafters, a shirt I designed in the museum, donated by somebody. I'm a museum-worthy designer.
4: Hold on, so you designed that shirt?
1: I designed it. Co-designed it.
3: What was the reason for the shirt?
1: To sell.
3: No, but what does it represent? The town?
1: The bar that I worked at.
3: The bar.
1: Yeah, the bar that I worked at.
3: And why is the bar represented in the museum?
1: Because it's just a museum of local history. So that was a big piece of local history. It was a bar that was there for like 50 years.
3: Oh, okay.
1: And I worked at it. I don't know if I'm... Am I the only museum-worthy person on the show right now? Canty, are you in a museum? Are you somewhere in, like, the Hall of Fame?
4: I am in the Legends Club at the MetLife Stadium.
1: I don't think that's a museum.
4: Well, hold on. Pat, I was a member of the Super Bowl 46 team with the Giants. Our ring is in Canton in the Pro Football Hall of Fame.
1: All right. So, me and Canty, the only museum-worthy people.
6: Did the bar close?
1: Yeah, the bar closed.
4: So, Pat, can I ask you a question?
6: Right after you left?
1: Yeah, a couple years.
4: Did you get any royalties from designing the shirt?
1: I got a couple extra bucks, yeah. I mean, it was not like... This was a dive bar. This was not a high-end place.
4: Okay.
6: But now that it's on display for the general public, you should be getting kickbacks from this, right?
1: Yeah, I guess so.
6: From all the money that this local museum is probably making.
1: Yeah, the $50 that this local museum makes a year.
6: You should get two of those dollars.
3: Would you consider a Hall of Fame to be a museum?
1: Mm-hmm. Absolutely.
6: Yes,
3: I'm in my high school's Hall of Fame, so am I museum worthy?
1: That's not the same thing at all. It's just a pic. Didn't you say you're not even in the Hall of Fame? It's like the wall of stars or something?
3: Same thing.
1: No, not the
3: Semantics.
1: Same thing. Not the same thing.
4: I think the Hall of Fame, at a minimum, has to be at the municipality level, right? It's got to be a city's Hall of Fame, a state's Hall of Fame, a sports Hall of Fame. Like,
6: I'd be shocked if Nuno's not in any Hall of Fames. He's worked everywhere.
3: Nuno?
7: Are I'm not, unfortunately. And Smalls, in my book, you are in the Hall of Fame. Like, you're in the Hall of Fame.
3: Thank you.
4: I feel like Nuno has spent most of his life trying to have anonymity. And not,
3: I was just thinking the same thing. Nuno doesn't want to be in the Hall of Fame. He wants to lay low.
4: He wants to be in the shadows.
3: He just wants to lay low. they might have offered it to Nuno, and he's like, no.
4: Him and his cousin Imbroglio, they don't want to be front and center.
3: Imbroglio probably hates how much we talk about him on the show.
4: He does.
3: Putting the spotlight on him.
4: Yeah.
3: Next one, Pat.
1: All I'm saying is my bio already says museum worthy. So I saw some videos from the ECHC.
3: Okay. Yeah, we missed you.
1: Yeah, it looks like you guys could have used me.
3: Vibes were off?
1: Yeah, it looks like.
4: Nah, the vibes were immaculate.
1: I don't know if you guys remember last year. It was an MVP performance by me last year.
3: But what would you have brought this year that was lacking?
1: Just incredible vibes.
3: But the vibes were already incredible.
4: The vibes were immaculate.
1: I don't know. It looked like there was some underperforming happening.
4: I mean, we got a boost at halftime. We brought Kmart in.
3: Oh, that's right. Kmart
4: came
3: in.
4: She was a late arrival.
1: Kmart came last year.
6: Here's what I'll say.
4: I know, but when she came, I'm talking about the evening actually elevated. It crescendoed.
3: We had some new additions.
4: Pat, you know how I know that you couldn't have made the vibes any better? It's because when Smalls, Rob, and I came back to the city, we kept the party going.
3: We did. We went out.
4: We went out.
3: Second location. What's up?
4: After the ECHC3. We went out again when we got back to the city. That's how I know you couldn't have made the vibes any better.
1: I would have made the vibes better.
4: No.
3: What would you have done?
1: I don't know.
6: I will say.
1: I can't say what I would have done. I would have just made it better.
6: The Saki Super Soaker and the zucchini or cucumber, whatever was being tossed in her mouth, low participation from the table on both of those. I was disappointed in a lot of people for not trying their hand at the Saki Super Soaker or the catch food in your mouth.
1: Yeah,
4: you had to do either or? Like you had to do
6: I
4: either.
6: Did both.
1: You have to do both. That's the whole point.
4: Well, yeah, I'm not doing both.
6: Nuno
4: I'm not doing
6: didn't
4: that
6: do
4: Saki
6: it.
4: Super Soaker.
6: Evan didn't do it. Michelle didn't do either.
4: I tried to catch
6: Courtney
4: the food.
6: Didn't
4: what are you
1: Michelle
4: talking
1: didn't
4: about?
1: Do either?
4: I tried
1: Come
4: to
1: on,
4: catch
1: Michelle?
4: The food, Cam.
6: Yeah. You got some bad throws.
3: Imagine why I abstained. 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
21: Hibachi is amazing.
1: No, it's not.
21: What?
1: It's just not that good. You're paying for the show, and it's not that entertaining.
3: What?
1: How many times can you watch a guy light some onions on fire before you get it?
21: I agree. 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
3: It's really good.
1: It's basic food.
21: No. You get for like $21. 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
3: Steak and lobster.
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7: And then on the way home, you're stopping for a value meal because you're hungry.
1: You're still hungry.
21: Hungry after hibachi.
3: Hibachi, I need to go
21: right now. You guys have gone to the wrong hibachi.
1: Hibachi's terrible.
3: 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We're presented by Progressive Insurance alongside Chris Canty. I'm Michelle Smallman. No Evan Cohen today.
4: Nope.
3: Our hibachi host of the ECHC3.
4: Recovering from the ECHC3?
3: I don't know, but we have to continue the conversation that we were just having during I'm Over It with Pat Costello. Mm. We got a lot to get to, including Spain winning the World Cup yesterday over Argentina, a 1-0 victory over the defending champs and the GOAT, Lionel Messi. We're going to talk about that in a second. But we just wrapped up doing a little deep dive on the ECHC3. And for those who are just tuning in, thank you for hanging out with us. The ECHC is the Evan Cohen Hibachi Cookout. We usually have two firm hangs with the group, with the unsportsmanlike crew every year. We do the ECHC in the summer, and we do the holiday hang in the wintertime.
4: Yep.
3: And Pat Costello did not show up to ECHC3. He was on vacation. He was excused, but he comes in hot CC complaining, saying he's watching all the footage and that he would have brought better vibes, essentially saying we underperformed. He essentially called us Argentina.
4: Yeah.
3: He essentially said that he would have been Spain and that we were Argentina, big time disappointment on the biggest stage. And I have a problem with that because he was not there. He can't speak to the vibes. And you brought up the best point of all. The vibes were so high that we went to a second location when we got back to the city.
4: Exactly. But you know what, Smalls? All of this tells me that Pat Costello had a little bit of FOMO. He was
3: jealous.
4: Disappointed that he missed out on ECHC3. That's what it was. He inappropriately labeled it as a work event because it's not really a work event. It's family getting together and having a good time.
3: That's right. It's a family gathering.
4: And he wasn't the only one that was off from the show last week. I, too, was off from the show last week.
3: Yes, you were.
4: And I decided to go to ECHC3 because I knew that the vibes would be high. I saw the guest list ahead of time. Mm-hmm. Shout out to Evan and Lauren for providing that.
3: That's right.
4: My wife, Mel, came for the first time to ECHC3.
3: Incredible addition.
4: And she had a blast. We had an amazing time. And I think that Pat Costello, after seeing all the videos, all the pictures that Rob Lorenzo has been sprinkling out there on our social media, he feels like he missed out. And so the way that he counterbalances that is by coming out and saying that it would have been better had he been there.
3: Hurt people, hurt people.
1: I'm a glue guy. What can I say? Like, I bring the vibes up. It sounds like the participation was low on some of the hibachi stuff. I don't know what you call it.
4: But it wasn't.
1: It sounds low.
3: You know, you weren't there, but a new addition this year, Cam Pratt, sitting to your right, stepped up in a big way. He participated in everything. So I don't know if we needed you there because Cam, he filled that void.
6: Yeah, also, I thought everyone else would too. That was not the case.
1: See, he's saying it was low participation.
6: I think it was low participation. Nuno,
3: who do you want to call out specifically, Cam?
6: You, Nuno, Courtney, and Evan.
3: Can you understand why I would have abstained?
6: But there were other things that we could have had participation from the rest of the crew that did not happen.
4: Javonte
6: had to be coerced into the, you know, zucchini throw,
3: but
6: which he then nailed after Canty and Mel struggled with it because they get really bad throws from the chef.
3: Yeah, that wasn't on the, you know what that was? That was a J.J. McCarthy, Justin Jefferson
6: Canty got hit in the forehead at one point with the zucchini.
3: Yeah, that hibachi chef, shout out to him, excellent job. He was hitting the flips. He was boom, 1, 2, 3, 4. He gets to Canty and his wonderful wife, Mel, and it was all of a sudden, he was C.J. Stroud in the playoffs.
4: You know,
3: the guy could not hit the target.
4: I can't criticize him too much, so Smalls, because the hibachi chef was so good on the grill, which is where I need him to be. I just need to make sure he's good with the hibachi. I don't need the toss being great if he can cook the way that he did.
7: I've never seen anyone eat so much rice like I saw Javonte eat rice. So, you know, he comes around, he gives everyone the rice, and they're like, he stopped at Javonte. I don't know if he looked at him and was like, oh, you know, you need a little more. And like, full scoop, another. Like, Javonte was eating rice for a good 15 minutes. Didn't even say anything. It was just like,
3: rice.
7: Just rice. At that point, like, that's how much rice he gave
6: me. I know it takes a lot to get to Javonte to quiet down, and the rice finally did it.
4: That's the part that's probably the most surprising of the entire evening. Javonte ate more food than I did, and I binged on the hibachi.
6: You said you added chicken, Canty, that you didn't even order.
4: I did. I had steak. I had chicken that I didn't order. I had the shrimp. I think I had some scallops in there too. Like, I had all of it.
6: People had leftover tofu.
4: Yet every single time I was going to get an extra helping, Javonte was right there with me.
6: Yeah, he was beasting it.
3: So Javonte,
4: I don't know how he eats so much. I don't know where he puts all that.
3: So what you're telling me, Javonte ate the most. He under-promised and over-delivered when it came to the zucchini toss.
4: No doubt.
3: And he's a great hang. Was he low-key the MVP of the night?
4: I don't think he was the MVP. I still think that was Killer Mike. Javonte is probably, where were we? I would say sixth man of the year.
3: So he's the glue guy. We don't need Pat.
4: He's sixth man of the year.
1: The fact that it's this hard to come up with an MVP is kind of depressing. That's all I'm saying.
4: So Rob Lorenzo's most improved.
3: Yeah, that was
4: Killer Mike is the MVP.
3: Just the filming while he was taking the Super Soaker sake shot was very impressive to me.
4: That Super Soaker was real aggressive for some sake.
7: Real aggressive. Has Mike reached the point that like we got to create like for the next one? If we're ECHC4, we need to create some storylines to pick another MVP. Like
3: he's like LeBron or Mahomes.
7: We got to build back to back.
6: That's the storyline now. Pat is returning after a year off.
1: Yeah, comeback player of the year.
6: Yeah, but you could win MVP at the same time.
7: Like Courtney showed up with her stuffed animal Scrappy.
1: Okay, I was going to ask.
3: I didn't see any stuffed
6: animals. I saw Scrappy. I met Scrappy.
1: A lot of big talk from Courtney Cronin about wanting to go to the ACHC and stuff. Seems like an underwhelming performance by her overall. Mike T last year comes in.
3: Electric.
1: Electric performance by him. Unreal. Yeah. Maybe the MVP.
4: I would say Cam Pratt is rookie of the year this year.
6: I'll take it.
3: I don't know. Your wife, Mel?
4: No, Cam Pratt won rookie of the year.
3: I don't know. Mel brought a lot to the conversation.
4: Cam took the Super Soaker to the face. He's the rookie of the year.
7: I know you guys missed Ashley?
4: You did.
6: It's true.
3: We all saw it. It's on the internet. It's going
4: to
3: live forever.
4: You took it to the face, Cam. That's not going to go away.
6: I'm going
4: to
6: leave it there.
3: Yeah. Sprayed in the face. You can leave it there.
7: Ashley was great. She was a rookie like candidate, right? Like
3: She said it was her first one.
7: Yeah, she said it was her first one.
4: No, she was.
7: No, she
6: said
7: was
6: it was
7: not.
6: Her first one.
7: This was her first time she was there.
3: She didn't make it last year.
7: No, she was not
4: she
7: there.
4: She was there with Anita last year. Was she not? Okay, maybe
3: she was there last year because we did a video, my morning announcements video that I do on Instagram, and she talked about how she was sick after ECHC2.
4: So wow. Either
3: she lied to you guys or she was not talking about the right hibachi night when she was on my morning announcements video on Instagram.
4: Mm.
3: I swear she was there last year.
4: Okay. So we have a
3: controversy.
4: Controversy from ECHC3.
1: You know who you didn't forget was there last year? Me.
3: Oh, here's the video that we're playing. Also, I deserve some consideration here because Evan said I would not finish my meal and I finished 3 plates of food. Yeah. That was I was like Sam Darnold, okay? People doubted me and I stepped up. Double digit wins, we win the division, we win the Super Bowl.
4: Okay.
3: I'm like the Sam Darnold of the table.
4: You had a nice performance that night.
3: Oh, we didn't even mention Steve Polizziner from the Good Karma brand side of things.
4: He was another late arrival.
3: Late arrival, but also really, really well in the Super Soaker.
4: Yeah.
3: It was a great night.
4: It was an awesome night.
3: Shout out to Evan and Lauren.
4: I don't know how the vibes could be any higher. So I don't know what Pat Costello was talking about.
3: I don't know what he's talking about
4: either.
3: The vibes are very high in Spain right now, CeCe. Destiny was written. Spain, your 2026 World Cup champions. They beat Argentina, the defending champs, 1-0 in extra time yesterday out of New York, New Jersey Stadium in East Rutherford. And it was a dominant performance by Spain. But as the game continued on, I thought this is Argentina's calling card. They underwhelm for the entirety of the match, and then they sneak a goal in late, and this is how they win. This is what they've done all tournament long. I thought even despite not earning it yesterday that maybe that would be the same outcome. But thankfully, in the 106th minute, Spain gets the goal. They end up winning the game and winning the World Cup.
4: Yeah, ain't nobody sneaking goals on Spain. They've had 7 shutouts during this World Cup, right, which is a record. That has probably been the most consistent element to this tournament. Spain and how well they play on the defensive end. And when it comes to Argentina flirting with near disaster seemingly every single match, it came back to bite them when they went up against a consistent team that has the kind of spine that Spain is bringing to the party. And so you thought that there could potentially be some late match heroics with Messi. You saw the late low cross where you thought they had a chance, but to not have any shots on goal, it's absolutely ridiculous, but I think it speaks to the greatness of Spain's defense. And when you consider the totality of what they've been in this tournament, when you consider 3 of their players winning, one of the 4 major awards that are doled out during the World Cup, and none of those guys being Lamine Yamal, you're impressed with how good this team is. It's not a one-man show, and I think that is the dichotomy that we saw on display at New York, New Jersey Stadium yesterday. You saw a quintessential team in Spain going up against what felt in many respects like a one-man band with Argentina and Lionel Messi throughout the tournament.
3: Yeah, his teammates certainly, watching that match yesterday, it felt like they let him down. As you mentioned, zero shots on goal, two shots total, only 35% possession. Spain dominated this thing from pillar to post. Argentina, the only team to register zero shots on target in a World Cup final over the last 60 years.
4: That's wild.
3: That's how brutal it was. Here's Craig Burley, our ESPN soccer analyst on ESPN FC, about how disappointing Argentina was in the World Cup final yesterday.
0: I'd go as far as to say Argentina were a complete and utter disgrace today, both with their performance and their antics. We expected the antics. We expected the thuggery. We expected the off-the-ball stuff. But we also expected a lot more on the ball, a lot more purpose, a lot more about their play. They were an utter shambles. They were disgusting, disgraceful. And yeah, I mean, I'm so pleased Spain won. And I could just see a scenario at the end there, but before Spain scored, that it was going to go to penalties or they were going to get a scruffy goal, Argentina, and win this. And Spain tried. They tried to make it a good game. They tried to get over the line. The finishing wasn't quite great. Martinez made a lot of saves, but they were comfortable saves. But for the, we know Argentina are not the greatest side they've ever been. But to put that kind of performance in a World Cup final, that negative, it was a disgusting performance.
3: Disgusting, disgraceful. Wow. Some strong commentary from Craig Burley there, but I don't disagree, CeCe. And we saw at the end there, Lionel Messi getting emotional, obviously listening to the Argentina fans sing, but knowing that this is the last time we'll probably see him on this stage. And to think that you're that close to doing it again, and you've done so much throughout this tournament at 39 years of age, you're still doing your job, so productive, and yet you can't overcome what your teammates were giving you yesterday. It was a heartbreaking scene for us to see Messi do that yesterday. Just, we could feel the emotions from him.
4: He had an opportunity to do something legendary. And when you consider him being the best player in the sport, or in the conversation for the best player in the sport's history, to go out that way when you're knocking at the doorstep of history is disappointing. You could have went back to back, dog. And to have it end in the final in that fashion is disappointing, and it's clear that your teammates let you down. And so as we sit here, 39 years old, there are questions out there about whether or not this was his last one. Mm-hmm. And it just to have an opportunity to play as well as he did throughout the tournament and to have it end in an emphatic thud that was yesterday's loss, you can understand why he had the tears.
3: We have another legend whose time playing his game is quickly approaching, but where is he going to play? Is he going to have an opportunity to get another championship? We're talking about LeBron James. He has not made a decision yet. We're going to talk about that next here on Sportsmanlike, presented by Progressive Insurance.
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1: Everyone was paying attention to LeBron in New York where he taped the Mind the Game podcast. 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
3: All these teams really want him.
4: Senses that the moment's only going to get bigger from this point forward.
5: For Unsportsmanlike here on ESPN Radio, presented by Progressive Insurance and CC. LeBron James weekend by the numbers. 2 days of Fanatics Fest. Mm. 4 public appearances. 0 announcements about his upcoming free agency decision. We are sitting here. What's the date today? I don't even know. It's Monday, July 20th, and we still do not know where LeBron James is going to be playing basketball next season. He appeared at Fanatics Fest. He did a live taping of the shop. And if he was going to announce at any time over the weekend, I thought maybe that would be it because this is his vehicle. He can control it. The spotlight is on him. But yet we still have no idea where LeBron is going.
6: Well, listen, Smalls, it's been a lot going on in the world of sports over the last month.
5: Yeah.
6: He had some huge moves in the NBA. Jaylen Brown being traded, Giannis being traded, mm-hmm. finally deciding where he wanted his home to be. You could understand why LeBron didn't want to get lost in all of that noise. You also understand that he didn't want to get caught up in what was going on this weekend with the Open Championship at Royal Birkdale. And then, of course, what we had with the World Cup final at New York, New Jersey Stadium. Like, you could understand why he didn't make the announcement prior to those events happening.
5: Sure.
6: But now he on the clock. We ain't far away from football season. Were we 7 weeks away from the NFL?
5: Yeah, we're less than 2 weeks away from training camp.
6: Exactly. So, like, we ain't far away from football season getting things kicked off.
5: It's going to dominate the headlines.
6: It's time to know where LeBron James is playing. And Commissioner Adam Silver said as much because they're trying to organize the upcoming season's NBA schedule. And you know LeBron James is going to be prominently featured when it comes to standalone games, when it comes to games on holidays especially. So it's time for LeBron to make a decision.
5: Well, do we have any idea where he's leaning? Because there's been several franchises thrown out there in the mix, CC. We're talking Cleveland, Miami, obviously Philly with the Sixers. After Jaylen Brown goes over there, the Warriors have been in the mix. The Timberwolves have been in the mix. Is he leaning one way or the other? Do we know anything yet? Here's our ESPN NBA reporter, Dave McMenamin, on SportsCenter, who talked about where LeBron could be headed.
7: In the conversations that I've had in the last 24 hours in New York City, it seems like an Eastern Conference team will win the LeBron James sweepstakes. It's not saying that he has told Minnesota they're out or told Golden State they're out, but if it's about trying to play competitive basketball and possibly add a fifth championship to avoid basically two NBA Finals type series in the playoffs just to get to the finals yep. in the Spurs and OKC, you could have a better pathway with either Cleveland, Miami, or Philly.
5: Is there one in particular in the East, Cleveland, Miami, Philly, that pops out to you?
6: Well, I don't believe in Cleveland. And the longer this goes, the harder time I can see LeBron. Like, the harder it is for me to see LeBron James going back home. If it was going to be the farewell tour back at the crib where it all started, I think this decision would have been made by now. So through process of elimination, it narrows it down to Miami and Philadelphia. And between the two teams, I really only see a path to a championship with one of them, and that's Philly. Exactly. With what Philly's bringing to the party, Jaylen Brown, Finals MVP, that backcourt of Tyrese Maxey and VJ Edcombe, and then, oh, by the way, we have Joel Embiid, who is a former MVP, even though he hasn't been able to stay healthy the last couple of years. I could see a world where LeBron James could say to himself, if everybody gets to the dance healthy, if we get to the postseason and injuries are not an issue, then all of a sudden, from a talent standpoint, I don't know that there are too many teams in the East that are going to be able to see us eye to eye. Mm-hmm. So I just think when it comes to Miami, even by adding LeBron James, you still have questions on that roster. With Philadelphia, you add LeBron James, very few holes when it comes to what the Sixers are bringing to the party.
5: When we think about those destinations, he obviously has the history with Miami and Cleveland. Cleveland is a place that we've been talking about for quite some time, not only because they were in the Eastern Conference Finals last year, but if LeBron James goes back home to Cleveland and he doesn't win, he'll still be celebrated. He's going to be celebrated wherever he goes, but there's something about going back to your home franchise, the place where you delivered on your promise 10 years ago, where the basketball side of it aside, you're going to be exalted for your place in history there. The best place from a legacy standpoint, if you win, is Philly. You go to Philly and you break the curse of the process, and every stop that you've had in your career, you've brought a championship to. Cleveland, Miami, the Lakers, and now Philly. That enhances LeBron James' legacy in a bigger way, I think, than winning anywhere else.
6: I completely agree with you. The question I would have about the Philly situation, because I do think that's the best basketball place for him to go. If this is about LeBron James playing several more years, mm-hmm. or is it about one more season? Because if it's only one more season, then he's probably going someplace he's been before, someplace where he's already put on the laundry. But if he's willing to commit 2-3 more years, then all of a sudden, I think you can pick a destination that he hasn't previously played for. And that's why I think it'll be interesting to see, you know, when we get more information about what direction he's leaning in terms of the shelf life and how much he thinks he has left in the tank.
5: Well, does LeBron want to play more than 1 year? Here's Brian Windhorst.
8: Yeah, I think the teams that are chasing him were watching this as closely as the fans, Hannah. And the one thing that he said the last 2 days that I think is important and relevant is that he does not see this as a one-off situation. Now, he can't predict his health. He can't predict how he's going to feel at the end of the upcoming season. But he's looking at this as the last part of his career, not necessarily the last year of his career. And that is relevant. And that is relevant for what a team might do to get him, what a team might do after they receive him, and the decisions that go around acquiring a player like LeBron James. And I think it's certainly, if you're a team like Miami or a team like Golden State, teams that may not be at their best in this year, it might be better a year from now when you get Jimmy Butler back, when you're able to add some shooting around Giannis Antetokounmpo. Hearing that probably lifted your eyebrow.
5: Okay, part versus year. Final part of his career versus the final year of his career, as Wendy just outlined. CeCe, I need you to decide. Tipping his hand or troll job? Because LeBron at Fanatics Fest this weekend said this. Most important is I want to compete. I want to compete at a high level. I want to join a franchise that kind of shares the same motto as myself, and that's practicing championship habits every day, but trusting the process more than anything. So to think that he could say this is the last part of his career and maybe play more than 1 year, and then he drops in the trust the process, tipping his hand or trolling?
6: Oh, I think I would probably lean toward tipping his hand. But I don't think it's either, Smalls. I don't think he's trolling the Philly sports fan. And trust me, you don't want to troll those people. Cam and Pat Costello's people, you don't want to troll them.
5: Don't fire them up.
6: Yeah, you don't want to do that. It's a bad place to live, bad place to be, and take my word for it. But I would say this. I think that when it comes to the places that he could go, if it is going to be a multi-year proposition, why wouldn't you go to a place where you could actually win in year one? The Sixers, if they put it all together, could contend for a title in year one.
5: A lot of talent.
6: They could come out of the East. I just don't see a world where that happens in Miami. No. I just don't feel that way about Cleveland. Although I would say Cleveland has some pieces, they have James Harden too.
5: Brutal.
6: And it's hard to envision that being a microwave championship. So, yeah, I think if you're talking about places where LeBron James can give himself the most cracks at it, I think it's the Philadelphia 76ers. If it's only an Eastern Conference team.
5: I could see that.
6: Yeah.
5: But LeBron, the clock is ticking. Make your decision at any time.
6: We're waiting, dog.
5: Feel free. Call into the show if you'd like. 888-SAY-ESPN.
6: You made the announcement right here.
5: 888-729-3776. We will clear the lines for you.
6: There you go.
5: Well, LeBron James is hoping to end his career on a high note and won another championship. We did not see that for Lionel Messi yesterday in the World Cup. We'll talk about that next, but first I want to tell you about the wellness company. 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
2: The image of Messi crying after yesterday's final. To be that close and to be in the conversation for one of the greatest athletes in sports all time, to have it end that way with no shots on goal, that's tough.
3: If this is the last run at it and that's the performance that you have, that's got to eat you alive. Zero shots on goal for the Argentina offense. Argentina is the only team to register zero shots on target in a World Cup final over the last 60 years. Alongside our resident Super Bowl champion, Chris Canty, I'm Michelle Smallman. 1-0, our final score yesterday as Spain has crowned your 2026 World Cup champions over Argentina yesterday in East Rutherford, New Jersey. And joining us now to discuss it all is Shaka Hislop, our ESPN soccer analyst. Shaka, thanks so much for the time. We have heard Argentina's performance yesterday versus Spain described as a disgrace, disgusting, awful, terrible. Those are just some of the adjectives just we've heard so far this morning. How would you characterize what you saw from Argentina and their World Cup final loss yesterday?
4: Well, I'll be honest, Michelle, I'm less critical of Argentina than I am full of praise for Spain. You saw Spain do this to what I thought was the most fearsome attack, not just this World Cup, but you could argue any World Cup we'd seen in France and their front four and the options that Didier Deschamps had to him. But Spain were able to look, that team looked very ordinary. So against Argentina yesterday, while, yeah, the stats make for awful reading from an Argentinian perspective, this is about Spain. This is what they've done. They've made good teams look very ordinary. And in the end, fully deserving as World Cup champions.
2: And Shaka, to that point, 7 shutouts in this World Cup, which is a record for Spain. And they went through what a lot of people thought was the best team in the World Cup in France. And then, of course, going through what a lot of people deemed as the best player in the World Cup in Lionel Messi. Just how big of a gap is it between Spain and the rest of the world when it comes to soccer supremacy?
4: Well, right now, as you say, everybody's playing catch up with Spain, and I think that's a lot to do with the meanest defense I've seen. This is a team that's conceded one goal against Belgium all tournament long. You've got a player in Rodri who I think has just shot up to the top of the Ballon d'Or list in terms of World Player of the Year, back to his best after his horrific knee injury of a couple of years ago. And strangely, Spain still don't have that out-and-out striker, that Kylian Mbappe, that Erling Haaland, that Harry Kane, or Oyarzabal, who has filled in and done wonderfully well in a Spain shirt. I don't think anybody has him in the category of those names that I mentioned. If they are able to find that finisher, that out-and-out goal scorer, their own version of Erling Haaland, they simply would be unstoppable. And then you ask, well, how does everybody catch up? Who competes? Who kind of knocks them off their perch?

0: How much better can he get?
1: He continues to grow in stature and presence by his standards. And I've kind of seen his progress at Barcelona, bursting on the scenes of the Barcelona first team at 16 years old, winning the Euros 2 years ago, a tournament that he turned 18. I've seen him grow just in terms of his presence, his own experience on the park. And I don't think this was as great a tournament for Lamine Yamal as many were expecting. But I think it's another one of those steps, another one of those necessary steps in his own footballing development. He was very good, don't get me wrong. He was outstanding by any 19-year-old's measure, with the exception maybe of Paul Kubasi, also 19, who won Young Player of the Tournament. But he will only get better. He is one of the few players in the game who single-handedly determines outcomes. Once he finds his rhythm, once he finds his footing, his experience, his understanding of playing in that Spain shirt even further, again, it beggars to believe that we're talking about the player this young.
2: Shaq, I want to ask you about the other side of the pitch and what we got from Argentina, and specifically Messi. Do you expect that yesterday's match was the last time that we're seeing Messi in the World Cup? And if so, how would you characterize his World Cup career?
1: The short answer to that is yes. I think this would signal Lionel Messi's last World Cup game, if not last game, in an Argentina shirt. He is 39 years old, and while he's still doing these superhuman things at 39, come 2030, he will, of course, be 43, and I just don't expect him to be able to have the impact. Father Time catches up with us all. I'm surprised that Lionel Messi's been able to avoid Father Time for this long, but I just don't see it continuing for another four. So then you ask yourself, why? What else does Lionel Messi have to prove? Only Lionel Messi, of course, can answer that. As far as this final goes, I think what you show is, bar Lionel Messi, this is a fairly average Argentina team by these standards. The big difference between Argentina and Cape Verde and Egypt, and England in many regards, was Lionel Messi. And then once Spain were able to have that plan to negate Messi's threat, they had no other option. And then that just meant that Lionel Messi was trying to get on the ball, unable to find space, unable to find opportunities to really have a say in this game. And Argentina, as a team, did not have a plan B. They just are not a good enough team otherwise. And so it turned into a wholly frustrating day where, for long spells, it kind of looked like, well, this is going to be 0-0 and Argentina are going to win the World Cup without having a single shot on target. But in the end, and I'll echo what a lot of people are saying, football won.
2: Shaq, absolutely. Football did win. And Shaq, I do want to ask you one more about Messi. Legendary career in the World Cup up to this point.
1: Yeah.
2: And I'm curious because you said he brought what was an average Argentinian team to the final. After this World Cup run, where does Messi rank in the pantheon of all times greats in the sport?
1: Greatest I've ever played. I was one of those holdouts. I felt to get yourself in the conversation of being the greatest I've ever played, and it's a very short list of no more than three, maybe four players going back to Pele come forward. I was one of those that said you had to win a World Cup to be in that conversation. And he did that in 2022. When you look at the length and breadth of his career, I didn't think there was much of a debate once he won that World Cup in 2022. What you've seen in the 4 years since, including during the course of this World Cup, even though they didn't win it, was Lionel Messi just putting more distance between himself and those who are also in that conversation. Why did they didn't win it? While it was 120 minutes that both Lionel Messi and Argentina would prefer to forget, while you can make excuses that Argentina.

0: his run to the final wasn't, or at least to the semi-final, wasn't that difficult. I thought what you saw from Lionel Messi at 39 years old was an absolute master of his craft at 39, when most are retired and sitting in the stands and enjoying the game for what it is, continuing to show how much better he is than everybody else in who's ever played this game.
1: Excellent stuff from Shaka Hislop, our ESPN soccer analyst. Shaka, amazing coverage throughout the World Cup. Thank you so much for the time. We appreciate it.
0: Good speaking with you all. Talk to you guys soon.
1: Well, coming up next here on Unsportsmanlike, we have another list. It's NFL list season, CC, and we have a list of the top quarterbacks in the NFL. We'll give you our reaction to that. But first, CC has this from 5-Hour Energy.
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2: He's Chris Candy. I'm Michelle Smallman. It's Unsportsmanlike here on ESPN Radio. And CC, it's list season.
1: Hey, let's go.
2: We are so addicted to football that when we don't have actual games or training camp to talk about, we get excited over rankings and lists.
1: Hold on, but we do have training camp to talk about. There are teams that have already had their rookies report, and more will follow this week. So
2: finally,
1: it's happening, Smalls.
2: We're here.
1: We're here
2: we've
1: now.
2: We've arrived.
1: Exactly.
2: But to hold us over until right now, we've got lists.
1: We got lists. Okay.
2: We had our Jeremy Fowler put together his list of the top 10 quarterbacks in the NFL, as told to him by ESPN front office executive scouts and coaches. And Sports Illustrated CC just came out with their rankings of quarterbacks in the NFL. I'm going to give you them in chunks of five. We're going to break it down, and we're going to talk about our issues with the list. Here we go. According to Sports Illustrated, the top five quarterbacks in the NFL are as follows. Number one, Patrick Mahomes. Mm-hmm. Number two, Josh Allen.
1: Okay, first of all, any list that you're making with quarterbacks, those have to be the top two names. I'm okay with flip-flopping the order if you so choose, but those have to be the top two names.
2: Don't agree with that.
1: Okay, but the executives list with Jeremy Fowler last week, the SI list this week,
2: yeah,
1: they agree with me.
2: Okay.
1: All right.
2: Patrick Mahomes, number one. Josh Allen, number two. Matt Stafford, number three. Lamar Jackson, number four. Joe Burrow checking in at number five. CeCe, any issues with this list?
1: Why is Joe Burrow top five again?
2: Because when healthy, he's absolutely dynamic.
1: But ain't that a part of the bath, though? You got to be healthy. And he's had, what, three straight years where he's missed a month of the season, whatever it is?
2: Like, and they missed the postseason as a result.
1: So, I mean, he's missed the postseason three straight years.
2: Right.
1: What are we talking about?
2: Right.
1: Why are we still saying that he's a top five quarterback? That's ridiculous to me.
2: I put him in my top five, so I understand the rationale there.
1: Okay.
2: But I understand your counter to that as well. 6 through 10, this is where it starts to get juicy. Number six, Drake May, fresh off a visit to the Super Bowl. Number seven, Justin Herbert, everyone's what if guy. Number eight, Dak Prescott. Number nine, Jordan Love, who was not in Jeremy Fowler's top 10. And number 10, Trevor Lawrence. Any objections or omissions with 6 through 10, CeCe?
1: T-Law at number 10, I'd probably put Caleb Williams in that spot. Jordan Love and Justin Herbert, to me, they're in the same bucket. I get that J-Love has won a playoff game. Herbert hasn't. Neither one of them have won a division, and
2: right,
1: what we're really talking about is talent over anything else, and we get enamored by that. There hasn't been team success when it matters the most with both of those guys, and there's been a level of inconsistency that makes me comfortable putting them in this territory.
2: Totally understand and respect that.
1: Yeah. Then also, Jalen Hurts.
2: Okay.
1: How's Jalen Hurts not a top 10 quarterback?
2: Jalen Hurts was not on this list in the top 10, nor was he in the top 10 in our Jeremy Fowler's list. So if we go to 11 through 16, Caleb Williams, who checked in at number 10 on Jeremy Fowler's list, comes in at 11 for
1: okay.
2: Sports Illustrated. Jared Goff, number 12, he was number 9 on Jeremy Fowler's list.
1: That's about right.
2: Jaden Daniels, banged up last year, but fresh off a trip to the Final Four the year prior at number 13. Jalen Hurts was number 17 on Jeremy Fowler's list, 14, a Sports Illustrated, been to two Super Bowls, one Super Bowl MVP, 15, Baker Mayfield, number 16, Brock Purdy. Sam Darnold, thank you, Wendy. Sam Darnold, our reigning quarterback, who won the Super Bowl, not in the top 16.
1: Which is a snub of all snubs. Here's the thing that I would say, because we just mentioned Justin Herbert and Jordan Love.
2: Yeah.
1: Jaden Daniels has a better case to be made than both of them dudes.
2: He's accomplished more.
1: And Jaden Daniels was a higher pick. Jaden Daniels took his team to a Final Four and we're in the championship rounds.
2: In his rookie season.
1: And he's won two road playoff games. But what do we, he's got a better case to be a top 10 quarterback than Justin Herbert or Jordan Love.
2: Yeah, and if you're going to say, okay, maybe Lamar is at the bottom half of the top five because he was banged up last year. Joe Burrow, same thing because he's consistently injured. Why does Jaden Daniels not get that same consideration and get bumped up higher? Maybe because it's a one-season sample size. If you're going to...
1: It's a hell of a season.
2: Hell of a sample size.
1: Hell of a first impression that he made.
2: No doubt. And we talked earlier when I gave my top five lists of the offensive skill players in the NFL. Everyone hated the list. Go back on the podcast and listen. You can find the Unsportsmanlike podcast wherever you get your podcasts. I said that my pervasive theme there was fear factor. Mm. Healthy Jaden Daniels certainly provides a fear factor for opposing defensive.
1: Very scary.
2: But maybe Jalen Hurts doesn't, and that's why he's being disrespected on these lists. Is that what it is, CeCe, that opposing defenses are not afraid to game plan against him specifically? Not the weapons around him, not the whoever the offensive coordinator of the season is, because let's not forget Jalen Hurts, different offensive coordinator every single season that he's played football dating back to college. But him specifically as a player, do you think that's what it is, that he does not strike fear in DCs across the league?
1: I think there's got to be a little bit of that. I don't think Jalen Hurts is going to enamor you when it comes to the raw horsepower, just the physical attributes, mm-hmm. even though he's one of the best deep ball throwers in the NFL, even though he's one of the best runners at the quarterback position in the NFL, nobody seems to want to give him the credit for being as dynamic as he actually is. And that's because he's not as physically gifted as some of the other quarterbacks in terms of being a natural thrower and being able to hit all quadrants of the field, being able to have the different, you know, throws in your bag, which is being able to throw for touch, being able to have the fastball, mm-hmm. you know, being able to fit it consistently in tight windows. So I think there is that element to it. But man, the guy does a hell of a lot of winning, and the guy manages the game better than most quarterbacks. And to me, that's what it should be all about. Do you put your team consistently in position to win, especially when it matters most? And the answer to that is an emphatic yes. Now, if we're trying to project out what it's going to be in 2026, hard to do. Changing offensive coordinators.
2: Again.
1: You just traded, you know, his number one wide receiver in A.J. Brown.
2: Tough.
1: And we have not seen a good Jalen Hurts as a quarterback without A.J. Brown. So I do think that matters. But if there was ever a benefit of the doubt player when it comes to these lists, Jalen Hurts should be the benefit of the doubt quarterback.
2: And this is what is confusing to me when we look at these lists. Let's use Justin Herbert checking in at number 7 as the case study here. Justin Herbert has never won his division. He's never finished top 5 in MVP voting, and he has never won a playoff game.
1: But what does it look like, those Smalls?
2: He's coming out of a lab. But he
1: confirmation. It's confirmation bias.
2: But he always gets the benefit of the doubt without any of the production, and there's always an excuse assigned to it.
1: Yeah.
2: Before it was, he doesn't have a good head coach. Well, you can't say that anymore. He has Jim Harbaugh. Then it was, oh, his protection was banged up. Oh, then now he's got Mike McDaniel. There's always some sort of an excuse for somebody like Justin Herbert, whereas with a Sam Darnold or a Jalen Hurts, the production is there, yet no one ever says, imagine if Jalen Hurts had consistency at OC. What could he have been? He's outplayed Patrick Mahomes in 2 Super Bowls. What more do you need to see from him? Win another?
1: Well, I think when it comes to the Jalen Hurts of it all, the controversy around the Philadelphia Eagles mm-hmm. versus some of the noise, some of the questions about leadership in the locker room, in conjunction with the tush push and how people feel about that particular play and Jalen Hurts being at the center of it, I think all of those things work negatively in terms of the perception of Jalen Hurts when it comes to these lists.
2: Dak Prescott thinks they could win a Super Bowl in Dallas. Is he right? That's next.
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15: I'm Sammy Cebulka with What's Trending Now. The Arizona Answerbacks were on full display yesterday. After a very rocky start for Eduardo Rodriguez, the Snakes found themselves down 7-0 by the fifth inning, but a Nolan Arenado two-run shot in the eighth eventually made it a 7-7 ball game, and Max Kepler would walk it off in the bottom of the 10th for what can only be described as the best win of the season so far for Torrey and his team. And here was Lovello post-game.
16: Everybody from that point forward grouped together and fought to win a baseball game, and that's what's super inspiring to me, and that's what makes me most proud of these guys is the way they went out there and did it.
15: It was a big 8-7 win and a big series win as well, but the Diamondbacks are right back at it tonight as the A's are in town. First pitch will be at 6:40 right here on Arizona Sports 98.7 and the Arizona Sports app. And after 39 days and 48 nations, it was Spain left hoisting the World Cup trophy after their 1-0 win over Argentina in the final on Sunday and put a bow on what has been an all-time World Cup. 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
26: Shout out to Dan Bickley, my boy. Him and Vince. Okay.
27: Time to go to work.
15: Good morning. Happy Monday, Valley sports fans. How's everybody doing? The team is back in full, Jared Carlin. We got Vinny back to my left. We got Sammy back from the racetrack.
28: No.
15: By the way, Vinny, welcome back, by the way, Vinny.
29: Oh, it's good to be back.
15: It's good to have you back. You did not know this, but Sammy took off Friday because the horse that he and his siblings bought a stake of ownership for his father, for their father, was scheduled to make its debut this weekend.
28: Right.
30: Scheduled.
28: Uh-oh. So I didn't take Friday off because that I was heading to a wedding, but it just so happened that horse was running in Saratoga over the weekend.
29: Okay.
28: And so
30: what's the horse name?
28: Elevated. Her name is Elevated. And
30: this is the first race.
15: So it's a she. Got it.
28: So it's a she. This right. It's the seventh race on a 12 race card in Saratoga. And it was on the day of the wedding. So I'm trying not to like make it about the horse. So I'm trying.
30: As we all do during weddings.
28: As we all do.
30: That happens.
28: And so it rolled around and I'm getting really excited. The family group chat's popping off. We're ready to watch this horse.
29: Can't believe we're stuck at this stupid wedding.
28: And as they start to bring the horses out of the paddock and, you know, walk them around, the jockey goes to get on our horse. And as soon as the jockey gets on the horse, Elevated goes up and over.
15: Elevated.
28: Goes on her hind legs and goes over and falls down.
29: Oh, no.
28: And so the horse is okay, but at Saratoga, there's a rule and it's mandatory. If a horse goes up and over in the paddock, it's an automatic scratch.
29: Oh.
15: So, and why is that, by the way? Because they don't know if the horse is injured or something?
28: It's strictly precautionary. And it's a...
29: Well, probably don't know about how the horse is going to behave either.
15: The disposition?
28: Yeah. Right. So it's... And in other racetracks, if it goes up and over, the vet will come and check it out and make sure that it's ready to go, or it'll be a vet scratch. They don't mess around with that at Saratoga. And I'm sitting there like, oh my God. Like, A, my horse is hurt and he will never run. Or B, it was such a nightmare. And my dad and I are just on the phone. Just
29: how was the wedding though?
28: Wedding was spectacular. Super fun.
29: Anybody go up and over at the wedding?
28: Well, depends
15: on you to find up and over.
28: So it was, I was pretty stoked on Friday. On Thursday, I was letting these guys know it's a big week for the horse. Yeah. You know, it's his first race. We will have to wait till this coming weekend.
15: So it gets recycled into this weekend's races.
28: Yes. So it is healthy. They made sure it's all good to go. It'll be ready.
15: And Saratoga, that's in New York. So you guys aren't contemplating going to see
28: No. If and when like the horse runs in like stakes company races, like the best of the best, then we will maybe contemplate going. But for now,
15: the horse went off at 5-1. We checked it out on Friday.
28: So it the morning line was 5-1, but because of it's like pedigree. It went down. It was the favorite going into the race.
30: Oh, man.
15: Wow.
30: Brutal.
28: Yeah.
15: That is brutal.
28: It'll probably be the favorite on Saturday, too, if I had to guess.
30: Yeah. Well, I believe the last person to say, let's make it about the wedding. I don't want to make it about the horse. Catherine the Great, maybe?
29: Well, didn't she actually marry the horse?
30: I don't know.
15: Start the show, Jared.
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29: Crazy game at Chase Field ended in an 8-7, 10-inning win for the Diamondbacks over the St. Louis Cardinals. Cardinals jumped on Arizona starter Eduardo Rodriguez for 5 runs in the third. They chased him from the game with 2 outs in the inning, tied for his shortest start of the season. That lead would balloon to 7-0 in the fifth, but the D-backs started to chip away in the sixth. turning three hits and three walks into three runs to pull within four. Geraldo Perdomo had a two-run inside the park home run in the seventh, and that set the stage for Nolan Arenado's game-tying two-run blast in the eighth. Juan Murillo worked out of a jam in the top of the 10th, and Max Kepler won it for the Diamondbacks in the bottom of the inning. RBI double-scored Jorge Barroza with the winning run. The comeback ties a franchise record for the biggest in a win. D-backs also came back from 7-0 down to beat the Phillies 13-7 on August 29th of 2022. And all told, they take two out of three from the Cardinals out of the break. They start another home series today as the Athletics are in town, the team without a city, in the Valley for three games, first of which tonight, 6:40. Mitch Brat scheduled to go for the Snakes against fellow lefty Jeffrey Springs, which sounds like a wonderful place to grow up. Where'd you grow up? Jeffrey Springs.
30: Oh, it's beautiful there in the spring.
29: Oh, it really is. You can hear it all on Arizona Sports 98.7 and the Arizona Sports app, beginning with the D-backs BP show at 6. A very, very interesting, eventful weekend, all things considered, for the Arizona Cardinals. Arizona Diamondbacks. We're going to get into that as the show goes on today.
30: Always interesting for the Cardinals as well.
29: Yeah. Corbin Carroll of the D-backs suffered a hyperextended elbow while striking out in the seventh inning. Is being considered day-to-day. Carroll stayed in the game defensively, but was then replaced by pinch hitter Jorge Barroza in the ninth inning.
28: Man, if he'd just start hitting the ball, maybe he wouldn't hurt himself.
29: Well, there's that.
28: I don't mean to make fun of that.
29: No, I have other thoughts on the way this is unfolding, too. We'll get into that. Spain wins the World Cup 1-0. España! 1-0 triumph over Argentina. In what may have been the most one-sided 1-0 game in World Cup history, Ferran Torres scored in the 106th minute in extra time to provide the winning margin. Spain outshot Argentina 20-2 total, and Argentina did not manage a single shot on target the entire match for a team that I think was the highest scoring team in the whole tournament.
28: They did the same. They swallowed up France whole.
29: Yeah.
28: That has to be the best defensive soccer club in history.
29: It has to be. They gave up one goal.
30: In the entire World tournament. Cup.
29: Yeah. Unbelievable.
28: It's unbelievable. It truly is. And they just swallow up great players.
29: And the only goal was scored by Belgium.
28: And their best...
29: Take pride, U.S.
30: That's right.
28: And their best defender is 19 years old.
29: Yeah. Spain wins the championship for the second time in history, the first time since 2010. Argentina runners up for the fourth time in team history. But they are also getting a national holiday in Argentina today, regardless of the loss. Reason to party, I guess. Mm. England took third place in this year's tournament with a rousing 6-4 win over France in Miami on Saturday. Suns wrapped up their stay in the Las Vegas Summer League with an 86-81 consolation game loss to the Spurs on Saturday. They did not play Kaman Malawach, Koa Pete, or Rashir Fleming in that game. Suns wrap up their Summer League stint at 3-2. The Golden State Warriors are the champions of the Summer League. They rallied to beat Memphis 94-90. To win that crown, Yaxel Lendeborg, 21 points and 10 boards to lead the Warriors in the win. Trade going down in the NBA yesterday. The Oklahoma City Thunder sending guard and former Arizona State Sun Devil Lu Dort to the Atlanta Hawks in a three-team deal. The Hawks get Dort and Ryan Nemhard from Dallas. The Mavs come away with former first overall pick Zachary Risacher.
28: What a Dort!
30: Yeah.
29: And the Thunder net 3 second-round picks. Initial takeaway from this is, man, the Hawks got some dogs on defense.
28: Mm-hmm.
29: Oh, my goodness.
28: Mm-hmm. And another takeaway is the NBA is this is a very, very wonky policy. This second apron stuff is leading this league into some very, very weird places.
29: Yes, it is.
30: My third takeaway is, boy, does it matter what year you get that number one pick.
29: Yes.
28: Zachary Risacher.
30: Between Wemby and Cooper Flagg.
28: Yeah. Yeah.
29: Well, now he's teammates with Cooper Flagg. Mercury snapped a 5-game losing streak with a 72-63 win over the Connecticut Sun at Mortgage Matchup Center. Tawana Bonner, 21 points and 6 rebounds, and in the process, overtakes Brittany Griner as the Mercury's all-time leading rebounder. Alyssa Thomas had 11 assists for Phoenix, which is now 9-18 on the season. Mercury will be in L.A. to take on the Sparks Wednesday afternoon at noon before heading into the All-Star break. And Ryan Fox dropped an 11-foot birdie putt on the 18th hole to capture the Open Championship at Royal Birkdale by one stroke over Cameron Young. Fox birdied four of the last five holes on Sunday on the way to his first ever major championship. He had never finished top 15 in a major, but he wins it. And the second ever New Zealander to win a major, joining Michael Campbell, who won the U.S. Open at Pinehurst in 2005.
1: I love this guy. This guy is a hulking man.
29: Yes.
1: Son of a rugby player.
28: Oh, yeah.
29: And son of a rugby player.
1: And he plays super fast.
29: Oh, my God.
1: Super fast.
29: He was... He took one of his last shots. There was people still clearing the green.
1: Yeah, like, I know. Wait, you don't see that. I know. It was fantastic.
29: It was kind of cool.
1: Yeah.
29: There you go. There is your splash. Very, very busy. Monday, July 20th. As we continue here on Bickley and Murata Mornings, was it a great comeback or a great gift? Either way, we'll talk about a great win for the D-backs next. Bickley and Murata Mornings live from the Casino Arizona and Talking Stick Resort Studios of Arizona Sports, the local sports leader.
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3: 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Barroso around third. He's coming home. D-backs win. D-backs win. D-backs win.
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11: Bickley and Marotta talk D-backs baseball now.
3: The 2-2. Swinging a drive to right. Going back out of Newport. Still going back. It's over his head. One hop against the wall. Barroso around third. He's coming home. D-backs win. D-backs win. D-backs win.
12: Just like that, the
1: good
12: D-backs
1: Lord, Mike Farron, it's not the World Cup.
30: Show some emotion, Mike.
1: God.
12: They win their second World Series in team history.
30: It's like a library with Mike. Show some emotion, Mike, now and then. Come on.
13: Pretty unbelievable unfolding yesterday at Chase Field with the Diamondbacks coming back from a 7-0 deficit where they were dead in the water. Start to chip away. They get three. Then they get two. Then they get two. Gets to extra innings. Murillo works out of a jam. Not a great series for pinch runners, by the way.
1: Yeah. Yeah, you can say it again.
13: The gaffe on Friday night with Jorge Barroso and then the Cardinals running into an out, an inexcusable out, in extra innings yesterday. But a win is a win, and it made Torrey Lovello very happy.
14: I know you guys were in the clubhouse, and you got a feel for what's going on in there, but what a great team win. I watched player after player make a sacrifice. And a commitment to one another to go out there and win inches all over the field when it seemed like we were flatlined. We just gave ourselves a little bit of life by loading up the bases against a pitcher that had our number there for the first couple times, and we scored a few runs and felt like we were right back in it. And the early parts of this game was tough to go out and I'm sure be a part of from a player standpoint. E-Rod had a tough time finding the zone in that third inning, and then everybody from that point forward grouped together and fought to win a baseball game. And that's what's super inspiring to me. And that's what makes me most proud of these guys is the way they went out there and did it.
13: Yeah. And look, when you consider the weekend as a whole, the Diamondbacks went into the All-Star break on a high, obviously with the sweep of the Dodgers. They come back. They're at home against St. Louis. I thought Friday night losing that game in the fashion that the Diamondbacks lost that game was a gigantic step backwards because they had played such a sharp series against the Dodgers, Bick. And yeah, it's hard to keep that up for a week when there's not a lot of action going. But it was not indicative of what type of baseball they wanted to play. So for them to get two wins on the back end of that Friday loss, you have to chalk this up as a very successful weekend.
1: Friday was a baseball team not at all locked in, which is really damning for a team that was coming off a four-game winning streak. Saturday was much more what you expect to see from them. It was crisp. It was connected. It was the kind of game that made you go, okay. And then yesterday was just theater of the absurd. First of all, Eduardo Rodriguez getting touched up the way he did. Hey, that happens. If you were a Diamondbacks fan and you were one of the people that booed him when he left the game, shame on you. Okay, I get it's your right to boo somebody, but after the season he has had, you're not going to show him some grace.
13: A lot of people will say, read the room, read the year.
1: Yeah, read the year is right. some grace to a guy. If that was Zach Gallen, I would understand it, right? If it was a guy in a string of bad performances, I get it. But give that guy a break.
13: That was such an outlier performance by E-Rod. I totally agree with you.
1: Yeah, then the Cardinals just basically laid out the red carpet. They walked home a couple of runs. Bases loaded walks. That's pretty, thank you very much, right? Geraldo Perdomo's inside the park home run was one of the most egregious acts of defensive outfield butchery you'd ever see.
4: Yeah, not great out there.
1: Oh, my goodness.
13: That guy was actually wearing a bloody apron.
1: Yes. And Geraldo Perdomo was like, he was slowing up coming into third, and they're rounding him, and he's like, really? What's going on behind me?
13: Yeah.
1: And so that was the gift stuff that was and then the double play in the 10th inning on the Cardinals side, that was also another gift. The one thing I really, really liked about it was Nolan Arenado's 2-run home run, because it really kind of crystallized for me that, you know, Carlos Santana, Nolan Arenado came to the Diamondbacks, and we both kind of, I think we all knew that both players were flyers. They were veterans with track records who were not costing a lot of money. Let's hope we can catch lightning in a bottle. Certainly didn't happen with Carlos Santana, who's no longer with the club. Nolan Arenado got off to a real, real slow start. Some people wanted him DFA'd immediately. Nobody on this show went that far, but people did. And I've got a lot of respect for Nolan Arenado. I think he has upheld his side of the bargain.
30: He's been solid.
13: Look, I mean, the days of Nolan Arenado putting up elite offensive numbers are gone for a couple of reasons. First, he's getting up there in years. Secondly, he's not playing at Coors Field anymore.
1: Mm-hmm.
13: You have to acknowledge that those numbers were probably a little bit inflated. But mm-hmm. I would say, yes, when you talk about the timeliness of hits that he's had some of the more timely clutch situation hitting that we've seen for this team this year. And he's still an elite level third baseman. I think, you know, all things considered, he's been a really good pickup.
1: Yeah.
13: And you know, going into next year, I would have no problems with Nolan Arenado being the third baseman next year.
1: Yeah. Yeah. I mean,
13: there's a long way to get there, but
1: yeah. Mm-hmm.
13: Here's Torey Lovello too, talking about what this type of win can do to a baseball team.
14: I think so. It galvanizes the group and just solidifies all that hard work that you're doing. And when you group together and have a moment like that, it's a great celebration and a well-earned celebration. We've had a lot of wins like that. The 3 in Dodger Stadium were pretty special. That's why coming in and laying an egg in game one was so frustrating. But these guys rebounded, and that's what stands out.
13: Yes, a win like that can ignite things for a team, but it's up to the team to do it. And we've talked about wins like this all season long that have not led to any sustained success.
1: Yeah, I totally agree. Totally agree. They're going to have to show it, because we've had these moments all season long. Is this going to be the game that serves as the launching pad? Look, this team clearly has a locked-in problem. They're not always locked in. And they certainly weren't Friday night. They certainly weren't for half of the day yesterday. The reason why it changed yesterday might be a story in and of itself we're going to get into in a little bit.
13: Mm-hmm.
1: But for now, you take it and you run. You say thank you very much. That victory gives the Diamondbacks the season series against the Cardinals.
13: Which is huge.
1: Which massive. Could be huge.
13: Yeah, could be a tiebreaker scenario after the season is over. Wasn't all great. Corbin Carroll leaving the game, hyperextended elbow. Here he is talking about what that injury felt like.
6: I was having difficulty kind of getting that arm back extended without it kind of tightening up, guarding up on me. So just, wasn't able to go for today. But, you know, I think tomorrow or the next day should be a good spot.
13: Yeah, and the Diamondbacks came out and Torey Lovello said, Corbin is day-to-day, and they're not even going to require imaging or anything like that, which, again, fine. They're handling their situation. But does it seem to you, Bic, like Corbin Carroll's the one guy on this team that every time something happens, they're like, it's not that big of a deal.
1: Yes.
13: Where everybody else is like, we got to get imaging. We have to look for something.
4: He's on the shelf for at least a week.
13: Yes. And look, Corbin Carroll is really struggling at the plate.
1: Yes.
13: Mm-hmm. We can all acknowledge that. So maybe a day off is not the worst thing.
1: Yeah.
13: But that looked very concerning.
1: Oh, listen.
13: He wasn't even in his full backswing and he was grimacing.
1: Yeah, listen, those non-contact injuries when you're swinging the bat, that's the sign that something is amiss.
13: Yes,
1: generally.
13: It's been a couple of years since we've dealt with this. There was a stretch a few years ago. Corbin went through this a few times, and it was never a sustained absence. It was treated with, you know, the requisite care, I suppose, but maybe it's just kind of, he's that in tune with his body. They got to get him right. And the fact that they're winning games at the clip that they're winning without really getting big contributions from Corbin Carroll or Ketel Marte, who did have an RBI on Saturday. And obviously Perdomo came through with a little help from the shoddy butchery of the Cardinals defense.
1: Uh-huh.
13: But those guys still are not producing at the level.
1: No, they're clearly not.
13: That you would equate with this type of winning. It's weird.
1: Yep. No, I'm with you. I'm with you on that. So, but again, this is, you know, there's still a lot of baseball to be played. You've got a beatable team coming in next for the Diamondbacks. And they've got to hit go right now. So even though the aesthetics this weekend were at times troubling, as equally as troubling for about half the weekend as it was the other, they've just got to build and they've got to win. They've just got to stack wins.
13: Yep. A's in town for three starting tonight. Coming up next, did the World Cup end with a worthy finale or a big old flopperoo? We'll get into it. It's Bickley and Marotta Morning
30: Show. Everyone's asking Arizona that.
13: Sports. Yeah. That, and using that terminology too. That's next here on Bickley and Marotta Mornings. Arizona Sports, the local sports leader.
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7: And now the 1-2 pitch. Swing and a miss. He struck him out.
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3: I'm Sammy Sobolka with what's trending now. The Diamondbacks at one point yesterday were down 7-0, but a Nolan Arenado home run in the eighth would eventually tie the game at 7 apiece. And in the bottom of the 10th inning, Max Kepler stepped to the plate.
8: The 2-2. Swinging a drive to right. Going back out of Newport. Still going back. It's over his head. One hop against the wall. Barroso around third. He's coming home. D-backs win.
3: An 8-7 win over the Cardinals in what had to have been the win of the season for the Snakes so far. And they're right back at it again tonight. The A's come to town. First pitch will be at 6:40 right here on Arizona Sports, 98.7 and the Arizona Sports app. And the 2026 World Cup wrapped up yesterday with Spain lifting the trophy after a 1-0 win over Lionel Messi in Argentina. It was substitute Ferran Torres with the winner in the 106th minute. That was the difference for Spain's second World Cup. And your champion golfer of the year, Ryan Fox, walked it off on the 72nd hole at Royal Birkdale to beat Cameron Young by one stroke and take home the claret jug. 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
10: It was a surprise, but it shouldn't be a surprise. They were suffering against the likes of Cape Verde. They were suffering against the likes of Egypt. They suffered against the likes of England. So when you come up against a dominant team like Spain, you're going to suffer. But it's the way they suffer, guys. You can lose, but it's how you lose. They never once were in this game. And if you have the world's greatest player that's ever played, you got to give him a chance to affect the game. A guy who was averaging 4 big plays a game, 4 big chances a game, touched very little of the ball.
13: Hercules Gomez, soccer broadcaster, talking about Argentina. No showing in the World Cup final. They lose 1-0 to Spain. Look, they ran into a better team. Spain, I think you said it perfectly. I don't have a lot of historical, data to back this up. But when you look at the sheer numbers, they gave up one goal the entire tournament. Argentina did not come close to scoring yesterday.
1: No.
13: And that was a team that had set a record for the most late goals, basically, in World Cup history, with Lionel Messi being a major factor the entire tournament. And they just did what they did. They were completely frustrated by the end of that match yesterday. It was an unbelievable performance by Spain.
1: It's amazing to me how this tournament has alternated between, who's the greatest team? Is it France? Is it Argentina? Who is it? Then it went into stars. Erling Haaland, the next, huge big thing in soccer, and then Kylian Mbappe, and at the end of it all, it was all about Spain and this great day. You know what Spain is? Spain is the 2000 Baltimore Ravens.
13: Basically.
1: They're the 2000 Baltimore Ravens. Maybe the 2015 Broncos, but I think the 2000 Ravens works better.
3: So I have the historical statistic of expected goals, right? We love expected goals.
30: Wait, what does that mean?
3: It takes into account chances created versus actual chances converted. So Spain's defense, tournament long, the expected goals was 2.84, the lowest in World Cup history, right below the 1994 Brazilian team. So in expected goals, they're the greatest defense in World Cup history.
13: They outscored opponents 14-1 in the World Cup. If you just look at shots on target, according to fbreference.com, 55-8. shots on target. Argentina's goalie had 11 saves himself.
1: Yes,
30: the most ever in a World Cup final. I mean,
13: he was getting peppered and was an amazing performance by him. But we just saw dominance the entire month.
1: Yeah. Listen, I was a huge fan of Team France early in the tournament, the way they played. Mm-hmm. In fact, I was raving about them consistently on this program. Spain swallowed them alive. And yes. Mbappe got nothing that game. And the same with Messi and Argentina. That team is a nightmare.
13: Yes. They held three opponents without a shot on target in mm-hmm. the entire tournament. It's
1: incredible. And then you ask yourself, so what did you like better? Did you like that wild-ass third-place game with all the breakneck up-and-down scoring?
13: That was a lot of fun.
1: Or did you like the defensive battle yesterday?
13: I would prefer a little bit more scoring, but my biggest takeaway for me personally was sitting through that game yesterday. And I'm not even talking about it being a chore. I became a soccer fan. Because I appreciated what I saw yesterday.
1: Okay.
13: From the defensive side of things. And a lot of people that have had lifelong careers and grew up playing the sport or broadcasting the sport are complaining about how terrible that match was. I thought when you got into extra time, it got really intriguing.
1: Yes.
13: Because all it was, even though it was a one-sided match in terms of chances, when you have Messi on one side and if they were able to squeeze one across and get that to PKs, they're probably going to win.
3: And that was just it, because Argentina, it seemed like time and time again, have done just that.
13: Yes.
3: Like, no matter really who's... Granted, Egypt is not Spain, England is not Spain, but they were able to get across the finish line in a manner of scoring the late minute goal. And it did feel for a second like they were going to get it, and Spain just, they didn't allow it to happen.

0: defense being played, and it showed you that when you don't have the defense really going all out, how much they can score in these games.
1: I'm going to reframe this. That first half, it was clear France didn't care.
2: Yeah, absolutely. I agree with that.
1: It was 4-0 at halftime. After halftime, you didn't think that was two teams really trying?
0: No.
1: Wow.
0: Do you think if it was two teams really trying, a team could score 4.5 goals? Let me ask you this question. You watched the game?
1: Of course.
0: Did you notice there was a lot less flopping?
1: I did.
0: And there was a lot less penalties?
1: Yeah.
0: Because they didn't care.
2: France did. But I agree with Bick's assessment. France wanted no part of that game in the first. They wanted no part of contact. They wanted no part of defense. The amount of space the players had when they gathered the ball was incredible, like we hadn't seen before. But
0: it felt like an NBA All-Star game to me.
2: Maybe
0: there was pockets where the teams were really trying, but it felt like an NBA All-Star game. It was the equivalent of just throwing half-court alley-oops.
2: I thought when France started to narrow the gap a little bit, it got really intriguing, and I thought it was a hell of a lot of fun. And to hear those, the announcers were gushing over. They were begging for 25 minutes of extra time.
1: The commentary was just over the top crazy. In fact, there were a lot of people on social media who said that if high-level soccer had this much scoring, it might usurp the NFL in America.
0: I think almost everybody that watched it loved it.
1: Yeah.
0: Everything I saw was like just exactly what you said. If soccer was like this all the time, oh my God, I would watch it.
1: Yeah.
0: To me, I think going into the game from the very beginning, my mind was already made up.
1: Yeah.
0: It didn't really matter what. So I think I was heavily influenced. And
1: I was right there with you. And the way France played in the first half, it was like, this is the dumbest thing possible. And yet the embarrassment of that first half was so profound that France decided to really, play all out in the second half. And it turned into an unbelievable theater.
0: But I think
1: on Saturday night, and that match was all anybody was talking about.
0: I don't think England was on defense. They weren't trying as hard as they could in that second half. Maybe eventually they were, so they didn't blow the game.
1: England didn't even start their best players.
0: Right.
2: No, they didn't.
0: That being said,
1: here's the thing.
0: We had the polar opposite in the final.
1: What I think the paradox that you're searching for is this. You can't replicate that kind of game because the lack of pressure in the game is what made it so special. If they were playing for the World Cup final, there would not have been the chances taken that were taken in that game.
2: I agree.
3: It's kind of like when a golfer's like 6 shots back on Sunday and he can just start seeking every pin.
1: Yeah.
3: And he goes like 8 under and comes in second. He was never really in the tournament.
1: Right.
3: But because there was no pressure.
1: There was no pressure on the person. Yeah, no, listen, there's some accuracy in that as well.
2: Let me sum it up through the Jarrett lens. Jarrett hates low-scoring soccer games, and he hates high-scoring soccer games. I think Jarrett's takeaway from this World Cup is that you overall hate the sport.
0: I liked the final much more than the third-place game.
1: I would like to have seen you play goal for Argentina yesterday and see how your theory worked then.
0: No, but... If I played goal for Argentina, or if I played goal for Spain, would there have been any difference in who won that game?
3: Yes, because you still have to kick the ball.
2: In who won? No.
0: Okay, that's all I was saying. But would not be different.
2: But that wasn't your original premise.
0: My original premise was the outcome would not be that.
2: The score would have looked a lot different. It would have been about 17-0 yesterday, and Spain would have won.
0: Right. I should have specifically said maybe if I played goal for Spain.
1: One of the crazy things about covering a lot of Olympics like I have is when the Olympics are over and they leave cities, there's always this lull. The host Olympic city always goes through like a couple months of depression because they were hosting the world and all the excitement and all the television coverage. And then the next day it's just gone and then it's back to life as normal. I don't know about you or you all, but I am going to miss this tournament. I am going to miss having these matches waiting there for me when I get off work in the morning.
0: It was the perfect time of year to have the tournament. You know what I mean?
2: Yes.
0: In between football, big events, where there's only baseball, part of it went over the All-Star break. The timing was perfect. We'll get back into the World Cup later, but I'd like to hear your opinions on where you guys go from now.

0: out in your soccer fandom? Yeah,
1: it's a great question.
2: I'm starting to watch.
1: I'm going to Holland. Isn't that weird?
2: I'm going to watch the MLS on Apple TV.
1: Are you really, man?
2: Coming up next, a relative unknown won his first major in golf, but nobody's talking about him. Everybody's talking about Bryson. We'll get into it next. It's Bickley and Marotta Mornings here on Arizona Sports, the local sports leader.
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5: Second and nine of the 29. Two receivers right, Fitzgerald to the left. Warner barking on the call. Play clock at three. Kurt got the play away. Back to throw. Warner with ton of time. Throwing right side. Fitz open. Caught at the five. Heading for the pylon. And he is going to be ruled. Touchdown, Cardinals! Larry Fitzgerald! Do you believe it?
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4: Hey, it's Luke. Were the Arizona Diamondbacks able to shut down Home Run Derby champion Jordan Walker and pick up some big wins over the St. Louis Cardinals? We'll be reacting to that series at 10 a.m. It's Wolf and Luke on Arizona Sports 98.7, the Arizona Sports app, and the Arizona Sports YouTube channel.
17: After an animated exchange with R&A Rules officials at the fifth hole following his round, Bryson DeChambeau spent nearly 20 minutes in the scoring tent before the R&A announced it was assessing a two-stroke penalty for what they called an accidental improvement of the, quote, protected conditions affecting the stroke. DeChambeau then walked past assembled media and asked, "Are you guys having a good night?" He was then asked if he was having a good night, to which he said, "I'm having a great night. I'm going to hit some golf balls." DeChambeau then went to the driving range for 45 minutes. His manager was asked if DeChambeau would be playing in Saturday's third round, to which he responded, "We'll see."
2: That's Mark Schlabaugh. Of course, Arizona basketball fans' favorite golf announcer, Mark Schlabaugh. Bryson DeChambeau at the heart of it again, yeah. Going back to Friday night, you heard the situation. He went after his round to the driving range and hit balls until 10:30 p.m., holding up the release of tee times for the Saturday morning conference.
1: Yeah, listen, let me lay this whole thing out very sequentially so people understand why this matters. Before the Open Championship had begun, Bryson DeChambeau, a lot of people were taking shots at his game, at how non-competitive he has been recently in majors, in what his future was going to be, where his future might be. There was a time when LIV was starting to break apart, when Brooks Koepka came over and Patrick Reed went bye-bye. Bryson DeChambeau thought he had all the leverage in the world with the LIV people, and he was going to extract another $500 million from the Saudis. That's all up in smoke. Bryson DeChambeau has no idea what his future in golf is. So the week begins with Brandel Chamblee lighting him up, saying he's more concerned with social media content than winning championships. And then Sir Nick Faldo basically did the same, said he's got zero strategy. Bryson DeChambeau goes out and plays a great round of golf, plays another great round of golf on Friday. In the midst of it, cameras catch him stomping down fescue looking for an errant tee shot. To the naked eye, I don't know if Sammy agrees with me or disagrees with me, it looked beyond what a player, it looked like the player was trying to kind of tamp down his surroundings,
2: yeah,
1: to aid his next shot wherever it was going to be from. Now, when Bryson DeChambeau later learned he was docked a two-shot penalty for those actions, he went nuts. He immediately believed people were out to get him, and then he turned this thing into a performative thing. Yeah. Like you said, he left the scoring tent, got in a cart, went back to the range, then he stopped and took selfies with fans, joked with fans, signed autographs, and then just went out bashing golf balls.
2: Well, didn't he demand to be taken back to the fifth hole, the scene of the crime?
1: Yeah, that's right. He had to go back. Yeah. And the Open Championship, they obliged him that to let him get this out of his system. He didn't. He was on the range till 10:20 at night, and he kept the entire tournament hostage so Bryson DeChambeau could do this performative thing. Whatever. And I say that word on purpose. So it was really a wild scene. The worst part about it was Bryson DeChambeau literally told the rules officials at the R&A, "I'm not going to play tomorrow.
2: Mm-hmm.
1: I'm not coming back." Basically threatening him that if you're going to penalize me, you're going to lose me as a draw. That's not something you say to the R&A, because you don't matter. Nobody matters to the R&A. Nobody is bigger than the game to the R&A. Okay. Then he lobs in a phone call to the president. He tries to get this reversed the way Team USA did in soccer. That doesn't work. He comes to play on Saturday, and Rory McIlroy lights him up.
2: Yeah, here's
1: to the media.
2: Here's what Rory McIlroy had to say.
18: Yeah, I won't pretend to be up here and defend Bryson. I'm not particularly fond of him. I think a lot of it's performative. I think a lot of it's for attention. And yeah, you know, to hold the tournament hostage like that and have all of us, volunteers, players, everyone waiting on him to depart, I didn't feel like it was a great look.
19: Do you think he knew what he was doing?
18: Look, he's going to say, like, again, I'm not in his mind. I'm not in his, but it didn't look good.
1: And listen, I agree with Rory on that. And I know that Sammy thinks Rory's a little bit hypocritical about this. I don't think the whataboutism matters here. I think what Bryson did in time is what matters here. And where this whole thing is going with Bryson, nobody has any clue. Because he hung around for a bit yesterday, and then he triple bogeyed a hole, and he was bye-bye gone.
2: Yeah, 72 yesterday. Yep. Finished tied for 14th. Sammy, you're going the hypocritical route on Rory?
19: So, I say what you want about Bryson. Like, I understand. He's a performative guy, and he cares what people think, and he's gone on record saying that he cares what people think. Rory is the complete opposite. I don't think Rory really cares what people think, but for Rory to say that he thinks Bryson is performative when there are five to seven minute clips of Rory's career being arrogant, performative, and disrespecting the game, I think is a little hypocritical, because he kind of attacked Bryson when all he really had to do was say that what his actions were didn't look good, and that he's not part of the RNA, and ruling was what it was. I do agree that with Rory of saying, like, Bryson going to hit balls and threatening the RNA to not show up, that's petty and that's childish. Petty. But that's what Bryson is a little bit. Mm-hmm. And I get if that's not your cup of tea, and clearly it's not Rory's, but for Rory to stand and talk to media when he himself is denied media after losing the US Open, he himself has thrown clubs into lakes, and he himself is not the exactly poster child when it comes to golf and behavior. So it rubbed me a little bit the wrong way, but I get where he's coming from.
2: You're describing, though, to me, from my viewpoint, is frustration as opposed to performance.
1: Yes. I think there's a little bit of a difference here, Sammy. I think what Rory was getting at is with Bryson, a lot of what he does, the pumping of it's all done for his image.
19: Sure.
1: That it's not necessarily frustration born. It's showmanship, if you will. I will say this. You're exactly right about one thing, that at the Open Championship, it's a complete clash of two different worlds. That's the old school mentality of golf. Bryson DeChambeau is the new. He's part of the bro culture, the new era of YouTube golf and social media golf. It's not traditional old standard kind of golf. And I think that I think Rory wanted to go on record as really sticking up for all the little people who ended up working till 10:30 at night at the golf course when they should have been home by 6.
19: Right. And we say all this, and I know, look, this was the story. Scotty was talking about it, saying, I don't think he's a cheater. And Russell Henley went on. Like, that was the story. But at the end of it all, a guy that is neither, like, when you think of country club, you think of golf. Like, Ryan Fox won this tournament, and he couldn't be further away from both either Bryson and Rory.
1: Mm-hmm.
19: Like, in a tournament that was filled with controversy and what was right, what was wrong, like, this guy winning the tournament was just fantastic, I think.
2: Boring.
10: See, Ryan Fox, come on.
19: Jared doesn't care at all.
2: Son of a rugby player.
1: Yeah.
10: That's great.
2: There was one shot of him, like, walking down after a tee shot where his shirt was untucked.
19: Yes.
2: He's got a little bit of a belly. I like this guy.
10: He's from New Zealand, though.
19: He's a great dude. He's from New Zealand.
10: That's like 80% of the people there are son of rugby players. That's mm-hmm. true.
2: Mm-hmm. Coming up next, it wasn't as weird as their first series post-All-Star break last year, but the D-backs weekend against St. Louis still had all kinds of weirdness. And wins. 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
19: I'm Sammy Cebulka with what's trending now. The Arizona Answerbacks were on full display yesterday after a very rocky start for Eduardo Rodriguez. The Snakes found themselves down 7-0 by the fifth inning, but a Nolan Arenado two-run shot in the eighth eventually made it a 7-7 ballgame, and Max Kepler would walk it off in the bottom of the 10th inning for what can only be described as the win of the season so far for Torrey and this team. And here was Lovello postgame.
8: Everybody from that point forward grouped together and fought to win a baseball game. And that's what's super inspiring to me. And that's what makes me most proud of these guys, is the way they went out there and did it.
19: It was a big 8-7 win and a big series win as well. They're right back at it tonight as the A's are in town. First pitch will be at 6:40 right here on Arizona Sports 98.7 and the Arizona Sports app. And after 39 days and 48 nations, it was Spain left hoisting the World Cup trophy after their 1-0 win over Argentina in the World Cup final on Sunday. 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
12: Snap throw to first, and they pick Barroza off. Barroza had a huge secondary lead. Dave McKay standing over him with his hands on his hips. And Barroza picked off at first, and they will not challenge.
13: Fair in the corner. Tim Tower keeps it alive. It's a two-out double. And here comes Marte. The winning run's at the plate.
12: Strike three, and the Cardinals have won it.
13: Cattell didn't challenge.
14: Why not?
13: And that would have been overturned. That's a ball. Cattell's got to challenge that.
14: Absolutely.
13: He's got to challenge that.
2: Yeah, that was some of the weirdness, the way the weekend started. Yeah. Friday night in a 5-4 win by the St. Louis Cardinals. Again, have to say this early. Credit to the Diamondbacks for bouncing back from a game where I thought there was a lot of people at fault. Torrey Lovello going to Paul Sewald in a non-save situation. The Barroza, a pinch runner getting picked off first base in the ninth inning.
19: Yeah.
2: And then immediately.
19: Dreadful.
2: Dreadful, because the result was Tawa gets a double that Barroza's probably scoring on to tie that game. And Ketel Marte not challenging. Strike three with two challenges in his back pocket didn't make any sense to anyone.
15: As anybody said, if that pitch was right down the middle,
19: you challenge it.
2: Yeah, you have to. You can't let the game end that way.
1: Yeah, so the question becomes, and what everybody wants to know is, how can something like that happen, particularly with a player like Ketel Marte? There were a lot of jokes on social media that for the second consecutive year, Ketel Marte was a no-show for the first game after the All-Star break. There was a lot of anger towards Ketel Marte. I'm sure his stands were ready to defend him to the death like they always are. Because it's our issue, because we're haters in the media, because we don't want him. We want him out of town, Vinny. I don't know if you knew that.
2: I checked with people. I don't think anybody does. But we've crossed over into this weird territory with certain athletes where they're above criticism.
1: It's the darndest thing. And I don't know what the psychological reasons are for it. I don't know whether it's an issue of a younger generation of sports fan not understanding what constructive criticism is. I don't know whether it's who knows what it is, but it's one of the weirdest things I have ever experienced. Yeah. There's still people who defend Ketel Marte to the end, who still don't know what went down after the All-Star break last year.
2: That's true.
1: I mean, but that to me is even more frightening. Look, so Ketel Marte has this brain dead moment, and then the manager has no explanation for it. Hadn't even talked to the player by the time he met to the media, and it led to a lot of, okay, here we go again. post All-Star game, Cattell, post All-Star game Diamondbacks. They come back on Saturday and they play a very crisp game. It's yes. exactly the kind of game you wanted to see on Friday that would make you think this team is out of the woods. This team is now really locked in to make something of this season. And then we get to Sunday, and whether it was the starting pitcher for the Cardinals or not, they were once again not locked in. Not at the level that they should be. And do you know why I know that? Because Geraldo Perdomo told us so after the game.
2: Here's Geraldo Perdomo talking about what happened in the fifth inning concerning Jeff Banister, the bench coach, and Dave McKay, the first base coach, getting into the team a little bit.
3: They said the fifth, sixth inning, you know, they were short enough for us. You know, sometimes it's kind of hard when we're through by seven, probably eight runs, probably more than that. It's kind of like hard as our offense, as a players, and, you know, they... Thank God they show up for us.
5: Danny and Mac.
3: Danny and Mac, yeah. Yeah. Yeah. They was really upset about it, but like I said, they did great for us right there, and you know, our energy came back.
5: So that was why you went and got Danny on that one?
3: Yeah. And McKay, that's
5: I
3: why
5: think I tried. Just a random
3: No. That's why I tried to throw it to Gerald House, but Benny, you know, I remember what he said, and the two guys was Benny and McKay. So that's why I thought they get it to McKay. And
2: So that was the explanation.
1: Wow.
2: Perdomo, after the walk-off hit by Kepler, dumped the Gatorade on Jeff Banister, tried to get Dave McKay. Okay, good win, right?
1: Mm-hmm.
2: After the game, everybody's talking about the good win. Torrey Lovello, in his post-game press conference, is asked, did you hear what McKay and Banister told the team in the fifth inning? This was very, very curious to me.
8: I did, and I don't want to talk about it. I know exactly what happened. I don't want to talk about it.
1: Very, very strange answer. The whole thing, for those who believe that Torrey Lovello is not a firm enough hand with this baseball team, which leads to the problems of not always being locked in, all of that stuff is fuel for that fire.
15: There's two ways to interpret what he said there. The one way is to like, this is a, you know, a private matter in team. We don't need to start saying what they said, all that stuff. The other one is like, I don't want to talk about it because they, you know, this is my job. Why did they, you know, usurp
2: well,
15: my?
2: Yeah. Well, when I read the comments in print before I heard the audio, and I would agree with you reading the comments in print. You're like, okay, it's an in-house thing. But Torrey Lovello has gone out of his way in the past to say, hey, look, what happens in the dugout, we're going to keep that here. Credit to those guys for lighting a fire under the team, whatever. Then I heard the tone in which he said it,
1: yes.
2: And it was very, like, it was very, I don't want to talk about this.
1: Yeah, he sounded aggravated or irked.
2: Like, the tone even kind of shut down a follow-up, if there was one in the
1: well
2: chamber.
1: Yep. That's well said. That's very, very well said.
15: This series, to me, was just the perfect encapsulation of the season. The first game, sloppy.
1: El Sucko,
15: not locked in. The second game, crisp, clean, D-backs baseball. The third game, the first half, sloppy, not locked in. The second half, miracle come. This is it. They're just a team. They're not bad enough to go on long losing streaks and be a bottom dweller.
1: Yeah.
15: And they look at times like they're not good enough to be a real contender.
2: Yeah.
15: They're like truly like about a 500 team that's going to keep going up and down and up and down.
2: Jack Summers tweeted this out before the game yesterday, and we have Jack on the show, and I think he does wonderful work, and I think he pours through statistics, both, you know, the basic statistics and the analytics probably better than anybody right now. But this is a very basic fact that anybody could find, but Jack put it out there. 2017, Torrey Lovello's first year. That was a playoff team. That was a good baseball team that ended up running into a buzzsaw against the Dodgers in the playoffs. They had a 13-game winning streak. But after that season, 2018 till now, currently.
15: Nine seasons.
2: The Diamondbacks have not had a winning streak of longer than six games.
1: Wow.
2: In 9 years.
1: Wow.
2: That is unbelievable.
1: That is unbelievable.
2: And there was some bad baseball teams, Mick. I mean, the COVID Diamondbacks were awful. The 21 team was not much better. But there's been some decent to good baseball teams in that mix, too. But they're just kind of one step forward, one step back.
1: So in examining this Jeff Banister, Dave McKay contributions, for for Torrey Lovullo to say what he said the way he said it, I completely agree with how you frame that up, Vinny. Shut down any future questions. It made it seem like a couple things. Either he didn't like what his coaches had to say to his players, or he didn't like that the coaches took it on them to go at the players that brusquely. And yet, Geraldo Perdomo chose to give both Gatorade showers.
10: Mm-hmm.
1: It's interesting. It's very, very interesting stuff. I find this really, really fascinating.
2: Yeah, I wonder how much of this is going to be revisited today pregame in Torrey's press availability.
1: Yeah, maybe.
2: And again, I'm not going to say it puts a damper on the weekend, but there's a little bit of a cloud, I think, with that answer after a rousing win like that.
1: Yeah, well, I don't know if we're dampening the win. We're just talking about that whole series in totality.
2: Yeah,
1: and there was lots
15: of stuff.
1: As Jared just said, there was a lot of stuff.
2: Coming up next, Cardinals training camp starts this week, but some off the field news already stealing headlines. We'll get into it. It's Bickley and Marotta mornings here on Arizona Sports, the local sports leader.
16: 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And we're celebrating with the ultimate fan debate.

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16: And if Jacoby Brissett does not get a new contract or a new contract extension before training camp, going to be a lot more reps coming Carson Beck's way. And that is excellent, excellent news for him.
17: That's Ian Rappaport, NFL Network, on Friday, talking about what he has learned. The latest is that Jacoby Brissett won't get a contract extension before training camp starts, which is 2 days away.
4: I don't know why he would. If he hasn't by now, yeah, right. I don't know why he would. You know what I mean? It would almost look more foolish to do it now.
17: It's like that old Simply Red song. If you ain't paid me by now,
4: yeah,
17: you will never, never pay me. No, you won't.
18: So does that mean that they're going to call his bluff and they're playing chicken with him and just saying, okay, are you really not going to show up now?
17: I guess. I mean,
18: I know.
17: This is such a goofy story. But a goofier story happened on Friday.
4: I think that's absolutely right. I think that the Cardinals are basically going to go, we will pay you what we said we're going to pay you, and you can play football if you want to play football, but it's your call, man. We've been back and forth with this.
18: Oh, yeah.
4: I can make an argument for both sides, and I oscillate daily.
17: All right, so
18: oscillate.
17: You're oscillating somehow.
4: Somehow.
18: Just don't call me late for dinner.
17: What's your prediction? What do you think happens? Do you think they blink? I don't think they're going to blink either. I think we're looking at a hold in.
4: Yeah. And I think the Cardinals go, okay. It's the only way that, again, you can make an argument for both sides. The prudency of this. Do you need to spend the money for Jacoby Brissett or not? The area for problems for the Cardinals are if there's a significant chunk of people in that room that is convinced without a doubt that Jacoby Brissett is by far the best quarterback they have. And if the Cardinals don't pay him, that's going to cause issues with the team. Because keep in mind, starting quarterback in the NFL, there have been a lot of people, most recently Josh Weinfuss of ESPN, who has Gambo reported this too, who claim that the Cardinals told Jacoby Brissett, you are our starting quarterback. Mm-hmm. Now, Jacoby decided to take that and use that to be paid like a starting quarterback. The idea that you don't have to pay him will have ramifications in the locker room if a majority of players think that's our best guy and you won't even give him a bump. Okay. But do they feel that way? We know Trey McBride, Marvin Harrison Jr., Elijah Higgins, Keaton Slovis, I think one other, went down to South Beach to train with him. We know Buda Baker went on Twitter and kind of, will you sign the guy already?
17: Yeah. What are we
4: He's
17: doing here?
4: He's not asking for much. Will you give him some money?
17: Yeah, he said, he used the phrase bare minimum in that post, by the way.
4: Yeah, so what I think, and I think what Buda is saying is that in terms of NFL starting quarterbacks, what he is asking for is less than what any other starting quarterback in the NFL is making. That's what I think Buda Baker is saying. Yep.
18: And for the record, vacillate and oscillate both would have worked.
4: Okay.
18: Pretty much synonyms.
4: Okay.
17: You can combine them. He vacillated.
4: But I think sprinklers oscillate, not vacillate.
17: Yeah. Mm. Fans oscillate.
4: Humans vacillate. All right, let's move on.
17: I think I found the song of the day.
4: Yeah. Yeah. STP, Vaseline?
17: No.
4: Oh, okay.
17: Something different. The other story that happened Friday after you got off the air on Friday, Bick. Director of College Scouting for the Cardinals, Ryan Gold, suspended indefinitely for violating the league's gambling policy. Over the weekend, his attorney, Mike Caspino. Called the accusations blatantly false. Quote, Ryan Gold has been an outstanding NFL executive for over a decade. The accusations made by the league regarding his participation in prohibited gambling activities are blatantly false. We have demanded an appeal, and we look forward to clearing his good name. Caspino went on to say the gambling activity was Gold's wife making $10 weekly bets with a group of high school friends on parlays, and that Gold was not involved. He also said that Gold could not have divulged the Cardinals draft pick, which was in question from the original reporting about the suspension, could not have divulged the Cardinals draft picks because he didn't know who they were picking, and that only team owner Michael Bidwell and general manager Monty Ossenfort did. My understanding was that was at the heart of the suspension, is that privileged information was used in terms of turning it into a parlay, which paid off a substantial amount of money.
4: Yes. And so what the attorney is claiming, as you pointed out, that it was just his wife in a $10 weekly kind of, hey, let's put together some bets to have fun kind of thing. I don't know what this defense, if it's going to work, because the NFL apparently talked to people and
17: did an investigation. And they're not suspending a respected, tenured executive for any NFL team based on $10 weekly parlays that a wife is partaking in. That's the way I look at it anyway. Listen,
4: I saw a lot of Cardinal fans react like, oh, why can't this organization ever get through an offseason without any of this happening? I'm not so certain this is an Arizona story, folks. I think this is something all over the world of sports. I mean, this country has become one giant casino. These prediction markets were built for people with inside information to go and profit off inside information. And it's ubiquitous now. It's everywhere. And all of these sports leagues, they went running arms open into this bear pit. And what they're getting now is the residue of that.
17: And remember Ron Burgundy's response when he lowered himself into the bear pit to save Veronica Corningstone.
19: I immediately regret this decision.
17: Larry Fitzgerald is headed to Canton, and Arizona Sports is celebrating with the Countdown to Canton bracket. Vote for the best Fitz moments now. Round one voting is open through Wednesday. When you vote, you're entered to win one of three autographed Larry Fitzgerald footballs. Text Fitz, F-I-T-Z, to 620-620 for the link to the bracket. Coming up next, all the big stories on this Monday morning in the reboot with Sammy Cebulka. Bickley Murata Mornings, live from the Casino Arizona and Talking Stick Resort Studios of Arizona Sports, the local sports leader.
20: Diamondbacks baseball.
21: The pitch. Swing and a drive. Deep left field. Back is Vermeen. He leaps. This game is tied. Nolan Arenado. A two-run blast to left. And this game is tied at 7.
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4: I'm Sammy Cebulka with what's trending now. The Diamondbacks at one point yesterday were down 7-0, but a Nolan Arenado home run in the eighth would eventually tie the game at 7 apiece. And in the bottom of the 10th inning, Max Kepler stepped to the plate.
5: The 2-2. Swinging a drive to right. Going back out of Newport. Still going back. It's over his head. One hop against the wall. Barroso around third. He's coming home. D-backs win.
4: An 8-7 win over the Cardinals in what had to have been one of the wins of the season for the Snakes so far, and they're right back at it again tonight. The A's come to town. First pitch will be at 6:40 here on Arizona Sports 98.7 and the Arizona Sports app. And the 2026 World Cup wrapped up yesterday with Spain lifting the trophy after a 1-0 win over Lionel Messi in Argentina. It was substitute Ferran Torres with the winner in the 106th minute that was the difference for Spain's second World Cup. And your champion golfer of the year, Ryan Fox, walked it off on the 72nd hole at Royal Birkdale to beat Cameron Young by one stroke and take home the claret jug. And that's what's trending now.
6: Arizona Sports, the local sports leader. Rush Hour Reboot. Rush Hour Reboot. Getting you up to speed on everything happening in sports this morning.
4: All right, it is Monday. It is 7:30. It is time for the Rush Hour Reboot. I am Sammy Cebulka, here to get you guys the big stories going on in sports. And we're going to start with our baseball team. The Diamondbacks took 2 out of 3 in a somewhat weird series, I would say, with the Cardinals this weekend. And I don't know if you guys caught on the broadcast over the weekend, Perdomo was mic'd up at short, and he said something almost to the extent of pleading Mike Hazen to go by. Yes. Like, Mike, go by. If they do decide to do that, do you think they'll go kind of star hunting, or do you think it'll be a couple of smaller moves?
8: I don't think it's star hunting.
9: I don't think so either.
8: No. I think they're going to try to target, obviously, a left-handed bat if you can find one.
4: Okay.
8: And then maybe if you can find a potential starting pitcher. But it's, again, you've got to weigh what assets and how many assets you're willing to trade to make a run at this postseason. And it's kind of funny that, first of all, the idea of baseball players being mic'd up in-game, what do you guys think of that?
4: I think it's fun.
9: And it's weird to see it on a local broadcast.
4: Yeah,
9: it's more of a national thing.
4: Mm-hmm.
9: I had missed that and went back and watched it. But my son had pointed it out. He texted me and said, yeah, Perdomo's mic'd up during the game. I was like, this is not a national game. To the context of what Perdomo said, all players want their team to go out and be buyers. That means you're in a good spot. And the Diamondbacks, you know, they won, what, 6 out of 7?
4: Yeah.
9: At this point, I don't know if this is the start of them hitting their stride. The next week is still going to be very, very telling for this team. Mm-hmm. When you got this series against the Athletics and then the weird three-city road trip, having to go to St. Louis for one on Thursday, this next week is going to be very telling. I wouldn't say they're out of the woods and buyers just yet.
4: I agree. Now, if there's rumors, there's buzz because the trade deadline is coming around, is there one specific name to you guys that has kind of stood out and been like, okay, he's available, he would look good in Sedona Red?
9: I don't know if there's a specific name. I haven't delved into it that far, but you got to look for, obviously, I think starting pitching is very important. Okay. Mm-hmm. The Zach Gallen question is still looming right now.
4: Yeah.
9: Look for the guys at the end of their contracts that are having good years on bad baseball teams.
4: I mentioned Tarek Skubal is too rich for the Diamondbacks' blood, but I think Reed Detmers of the Angels.
0: Yeah, you mentioned him.
4: I've mentioned him repeatedly. He's a left-handed pitcher. Mm-hmm. He's under control through the 2028 season.
0: Still young.
4: Still young, but because you get that control and you get a young pitcher, he is also going to cost you a lot.
0: Yeah.
18: And what we need to point out, as we've pointed out the last few years, with the added wild card team, there's not as many sellers as there used to be.
4: Yeah, it's
18: a lot of teams. There's, as long as you're near 500, you're still in it.
9: And so there's a lot of teams in that category.
18: There's only a few real sucko teams this year.
9: I'm curious on the Skubal thing because he is, I mean, I think he's obviously a rental for any team like Arizona. Yeah. Mm-hmm. I don't think the chance is zero that they go after him.
0: Oh.
9: But I think the chance is probably close to zero that he would stay here after this season. I mean, it's just a matter of time before he's holding up a Dodgers jersey, right?
4: You would think so?
0: All right, last Diamondbacks thing real quick. So how concerned in general with health and his production as of late are you with Corbin Carroll?
9: I'm concerned.
4: I'm more concerned with his injury.
0: Okay.
4: And if this is something serious or not. Yeah, listen, Corbin Carroll will figure it out. It's just a matter of how long it takes him to get there.
9: Yeah.
4: From experience and watching him a couple of years ago, he was flailing around until Jock Peterson said, hey, why don't I get you with my guy and see what my guy can do for you? My point is it strikes me that Corbin Carroll is constantly a tinkerer, always kind of looking to fix and get better, and it sometimes takes him a while to get out of these funks.
9: I think you just solved the problem. Full circle, Ben.
4: Get Jock Peterson here.
9: Jock Peterson, there's the left-handed bat you're looking for.
0: Man, Vinny.
4: And then he can bring his guy back and get Corbin Carroll right.
9: Yes.
0: Wow. I think we just solved.
4: And what is Jock Peterson? Is he still El Succo?
9: He's
18: better this year.
9: Way better this year than last year. He's hitting .243, 16 home runs.
4: Oh, he's way better.
9: .818 OPS, pretty good.
0: How about it? Okay. The World Cup ended yesterday. Spain won, and there were a lot of takeaways that we've covered on this show, but one main takeaway for you guys from an all-time World Cup, in my opinion.
4: Okay, I had the realization, Sammy, that as a country, we have become El Succo.
0: Ah,
7: wow.
4: The World Baseball Classic, Venezuela won.
0: Yes.
4: Team USA, kind of a joke. Manager didn't even know the rules at one point in time.
0: That was a joke.
9: They made it to the championship game, though.
4: The World Cup comes, Spain wins, the U.S. exits in some level of shame. Wimbledon, an Italian played a German in the men's final while Czechia has taken over the women's game. The Open Championship, Ryan Fox from New Zealand wins. The best player in Major League Baseball is Japanese. The last 8 MVPs in the NBA, all foreign-born players. The Australian Open went to Carlos Alcaraz, a Spaniard. The Ryder Cup, our team choked. The PGA Championship was won by Aaron Rye. Who? where is Team USA gone?
0: I think we just

0: Association for American Soccer to a degree. It helped get the MLS off the ground. This is an opportunity for American soccer to take the next step. And I'm not talking just at the World Cup level. I'm talking about in terms of popularity of the Premier League in this country, which is MLS. They need to step it up. They need to be more competitive. I think the Americans, North America, because you can't leave out Mexico and Canada in this, it's the perfect venue. It's the perfect soil to have a tournament like this on because of the availability of stadiums. There was not one stadium that had to be erected for this tournament. That's the way it should be. Well, so that points to the World Cup coming back in relatively quick fashion. Mm-hmm. But this is an opportunity for America to elevate. Sorry, I didn't want to use your horse's name.
1: It's
0: in vain.
2: And so the Premier League...
3: Delayed elevate.
2: Saturday, baby. The Premier League does start in 32 days. Are you guys like more inclined to like
1: 32 days? Is that right?
2: To kind of pick a team?
0: Yes.
2: When you were gone, I've been workshopping in my head of what team Bick should support. I've got it down to a couple of teams.
1: Okay, let me know.
2: Okay, I will let you know. When I get it to two, right. I'll bring it to you. I can do the same for you, Vinny.
0: I got a team.
2: Oh, you do?
0: My son is a huge Premier League fan. Okay. And he's a Chelsea supporter, so I got to go with my boy, Patrick.
2: Okay, fair. Yeah. Father, son, there we go. Okay.
1: I look forward to that. I look forward to your recommendations.
2: Okay, Sammy. And I'll give you the two and have you pick, because I will say the Premier League is a very fun watch, especially when you have the soccer bug. The soccer bug.
3: Let me ask you a question.
2: Yes.
3: Would the champion, who won the championship last year?
2: In the Premier League?
1: Yeah. Arsenal.
4: Arsenal.
3: Would they beat Spain?
2: It's a great question. They play very similar. Spain would have won. Spain would have beaten Arsenal.
3: Because a lot of times they say like the best pro teams would beat these national teams just because of the talent.
2: No, it's a fair question. Spain would have beaten Arsenal. But okay.
0: They would have beaten their Arsenal.
3: Pick their Arsenal.
2: Gosh. All right. There you guys go.
1: Thank you, Sammy.
2: Yep.
0: All rebooted on this Monday. Thank you, Sammy. Coming up next, the Suns have wrapped up their stay in Las Vegas. For the Summer League, what did we see from the players we wanted to watch? We'll let you know next. Bickley and Murata mornings here on Arizona Sports, the local sports leader.
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9: I mean, patience comes with everything. I mean, for you to be able to be successful, you got to be patient. And my opportunity wasn't denied. It was just delayed. And I understood that. I understood that I'm not going to put my head down and blame anybody else. So put my head down and complain. I just put my head down and worked hard.
10: Come on, Malawach of the Phoenix Suns. That's going back to last week during Summer League in Vegas, which has wrapped up. A congratulations to the Golden State Warriors. For lifting that trophy. Hanging the banner.
11: Yeah. Okay.
10: Suns played pretty well, I thought, 3-2 during their time in Vegas.
11: Yeah, I think the Warriors have landed themselves quite a good young player in that Yaxel Lendeborg, I'll tell you that much.
10: He was one of my favorite players last year to watch. Yeah. And the fact that Michigan won the championship as easily as it did without Lendeborg being really fully healthy or functional was amazing. I think he's a really, really good player.
11: Yep.
10: It's a good pickup for Golden State. But we went into Summer League focused on 4 players, basically. Come on, Malawach, whom you just heard from. Koa Pete, Rushier Fleming, Kobe Brea. I think, by and large, when you look at the performances of what you wanted to see from these players, what they wanted to accomplish, this was a good stretch for those players and the Phoenix Suns. And we'll start with Come on, Malawach, who had 4 double-doubles. He was comfortable shooting the three-pointer. He hit 40% of his threes at a pretty good clip. He shot 5 threes a game, Bick.
11: Mm-hmm.
10: That looked really good to me. I'm not sure
11: if his shot looked all that good to me, but
10: I don't. Does it go in? That's what I care about.
11: No, I guess you're right.
10: I watched the Portland game, the opener for the Suns Summer League, and I gotta say, the first half, maybe the first 2.5 quarters. Was arguably the worst basketball I've ever seen played at any level. It was atrocious. The Suns caught fire. They win that game.
11: Mm-hmm.
10: What concerned me about, one of the things that concerned me about what I saw was Kamon Malawach being very loose with the basketball. and he had 7 turnovers in that game. The fact that in his next 3 games, and Malawach, Fleming, and Pete did not play in the 5th game, he only had 3 turnovers the rest of the way. I thought that was a real plus. But he had 2 15-rebound games. He had 51 rebounds in 4 games. I loved what I saw from Kamon Malawach in the summer league.
11: Yeah, he did exactly what we all were hoping he would do. He looked like the most dominant player on the court in every game he played.
10: Yeah.
11: And it's really, I mean, the numbers, it's summer league. It's the optics. It's how the player conducts himself. It's the attitude the player has. It's the attitude that I'm too good for this league, for this competition. Mm-hmm. You don't say it, but your play says it. And I think Kamon Malawach certainly checked that box. I think to a couple of different levels, Rashear Fleming did that, especially in his last game. Yes. The difference with the Rashear Fleming minutes, while Rashear Fleming was not as loud, literally or figuratively, as Koa Pete, who is very demonstrative about wanting the ball and getting downhill with it. And we saw how vocal Kamon Malawach was on the team, aligning the defense and barking at people in front of him, which is great. But the minutes that Rashear Fleming played and the role he played in the summer league more closely mirrors what he's going to be doing in the upcoming NBA season than what Kamon Malawach isn't going to have those kind of minutes in the NBA season. Well, maybe he will. Maybe it'll be a huge surprise.
10: I think ideally he's working his way up to that workload.
11: Okay.
10: But not right away.
11: Not right away.
10: Yeah, yeah.
11: So what I'm saying is, out of Koa Pete, Kamon Malawach, and Rashear Fleming, you would probably say Rashear Fleming was the least loud in terms of performance, but it might be the most meaningful because it mostly resembles what he's going to be asked to do.
10: I mean, I think those 3 players played about equal. I didn't total up the minutes, but it seemed like they all played between 24 and 28 minutes in every game. You could see that workload maybe for Fleming. Let me ask you this question, because we talked about Malawach. Over the 4 games, he had a positive plus minus in every game and was plus 48. Koa Pete was plus 30. Rashear Fleming was a minus 16 total his time on the floor.
11: Ooh.
10: Does that concern you at all? Or am I just reading way too much into summer league box score stats?
11: I don't know. Maybe I would probably say the latter. I don't know. I didn't have any real. I didn't come away from this going, wow, his defense has slipped or anything like that.
10: Okay. On Koa Pete's performance, what stood out to me was, for a player who came into the league with the label, and it's fair to say, because that's the reason why he wasn't a lottery pick and why he lasted to number 30. Wow, this guy can't shoot at all. We only saw him take 2 threes total in 4 games. But he played to me with a real confidence offensively, which I thought was very promising.
12: Well, would that translate, though, when he's playing against quote unquote real men, though?
11: Yeah, that's the big thing to me. It's when you, and it's why I look at Koa Pete and Kamon Malawach a little bit differently. I think what they did in the summer league, it's going to be hard for them to duplicate the exact same type of performances when you're going up against veterans, men, big dudes.
12: But, and then there's the bigger question is, will any of these guys even get the chance once the regular season?
11: That was a big topic of our discussion all last week, Vinny. It's that, okay, they've created all this excitement around these 3 young players in summer league, and now they've whet the fans' appetite for more. We want to see more of these kids. We like these kids.
10: Yeah.
11: Yet the team now does not seem to be all that interested in having a developmental lane attached to the season. It looks like they want to go all out to win basketball games.
12: We went through the roster and we named 9 guys in the rotation before we got to any of these 3 guys.
11: Yeah.
10: Which I think you nailed it accurately. That's what it's going to look like until what happens in the NBA. Injuries.
11: Guys get injured.
10: Do we see teams go into very many, even singular games now with their rotations intact? No, we don't. So, to answer that question that you asked, Jarrett, they will all get opportunities this year. What they do with those opportunities remains to be seen. I think there was a lot to be excited for on the front of those 3 players. Mm-hmm. Kobe Brea, to me, I think he was a bit of a disappointment in the summer league. Because his calling card was elite shooter, and we saw in one game he hit 6 threes against Milwaukee, but outside of that, he shot 11% from 3-point range the rest of the league.
11: He was, what, 0 for 7 in the first game, 0 for 4 in the second game, and Sammy and I were watching these games going, isn't this guy supposed to be a good shooter?
10: 0 for 4, 0 for 7, 6 for 11, 1 for 3, 1 for 4.
11: Yeah, that's not promising. That's not good.
10: But again, he's coming back on a two-way deal for the second straight year.
11: Mm-hmm.
10: He's under that label. I think if the Suns were all that excited about him, I mean, they want to keep working with him, and maybe it turns into something. But for a player that you're in love with, that you're confident can really wrestle down a rotation spot, you're not putting the two-way. You're not putting him under a two-way deal for a second straight year.
11: You're not.
10: If it works, it works. But I don't think there's the same expectations on him as there is the other three players.
11: Yeah, I'm with you. So I think all in all, it was a good experience for the Suns. I think it did. If the Suns were hoping to get some affirmation from a couple of their young players that they're ready to continue moving up the ladder, and if they wanted to get fans excited about homegrown players and the next generation of Phoenix Suns, they did all that.
10: Yeah.
11: Now it's a matter of keeping them developed. Keeping them on a path.
10: Co-op Pete fell short of leading the league in offensive rebounding, as his goal was going in.
13: Sorry, he didn't have enough games.
10: He had 3 offensive rebounds.
13: Okay, then.
11: Oops.
12: So it was just the Suns were making too many shots.
13: Exactly.
10: Not in that first game. Good Lord. That was daring people to watch. Coming up next, we hit the second half of this Monday show. 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
33: I'm Sammy Cebulka with what's trending now. The Arizona Answerbacks were on full display yesterday after a very rocky start for Eduardo Rodriguez. The Snakes found themselves down 7-0 by the fifth inning, but a Nolan Arenado two-run shot in the eighth would eventually make it 7-7, and Max Kepler would walk it off in the bottom of the 10th for what can only be described as the win of the year so far for Torrey and his team. And here was Lovello postgame.
34: Everybody from that point forward grouped together and fought to win a baseball game. And that's what's super inspiring to me. And that's what makes me most proud of these guys, is the way they went out there and did it.
33: It was a big 8-7 win and a big series win as well. They're right back at it tonight, though, as the A's are in town. First pitch will be at 6:40 right here on Arizona Sports 98.7 and the Arizona Sports app. And after 39 days and 48 nations, it was Spain left hoisting the World Cup trophy after their 1-0 win over Argentina in the final on Sunday. And this report is brought to you by K2 Vision RLE. 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
11: Don't call it a comeback, because the Diamondbacks' walk-off win on Sunday was something else, something extraordinary. It was a gift from the opponent, a reprieve from what might have been a very damaging weekend at Chase Field. Now, I'm not talking about Ketel Marte and how he went brain dead with the game on the line on Friday. I'm not talking about the crisp performance on Saturday, where the Diamondbacks looked way more like the team that swept the Dodgers in Los Angeles, the team that looks capable of making the playoffs. playoffs. This is more about how unfocused the team was to start Sunday's game and how Geraldo Perdomo credited Jeff Bannister and Dave McKay, a pair of assistant coaches, for lighting a fire under the team. Perdomo even went so far as to give both men Gatorade baths after the game. Wittingly or not, Perdomo made two things very clear. The team was more locked out than locked in to begin a crucial game on Sunday, and it was not the manager who lit the much-needed fire. And for whatever reason, Lovello did not want to discuss the latter after the game, and for those that are questioning the manager's grip on this team, it was more fuel for the bonfire. But you know what they say, all's well that ends well. The Cardinals gave our baseball team a much-needed assist on Sunday, and in this odyssey of a baseball season, let's hope the Diamondbacks won't look a gift horse in the mouth. All right, today's Bickley Blast brought to you by my great friends at Chapman BMW, who make luxury attainable. Find them online at chapmanbmw.com.
2: A good win, you know. Not much to say about it. That's all the credit to the coach. Because we don't have like enough energy until the sixth, until we piss up a max. So after that, I think we get some energy and things start getting better.
3: Geraldo Perdomo talking about a good comeback win yesterday. You hit on something very, very apropos at the beginning of the blast, as you normally do, Bick. And that is, it was impossible not to think about being on the other side of that yesterday. My first thought was, I sat through the whole thing. I watched the whole comeback unfold. It's a good win for the Diamondbacks. That is a horrific loss for the St. Louis Cardinals. And I can only imagine what their fan base is talking about this morning.
11: When you're up 7-0, you demand that your pitchers not walk batters. Especially don't walk batters with the bases loaded. They did that twice. There's two runs right there.
3: Yeah.
11: And the misplay in left field on Geraldo Perdomo's two-run inside-the-park home run, it was butchery at its finest.
4: One of those silly things also that, like, that's not an error.
11: Thank you.
3: Because they scored it an error. It was a single and a three-base error. But Bob Brenly, even on the broadcast, made reference to it, the trajectory of that ball. And he said, if your left fielder makes a diving attempt on that play, you're basically screwed.
11: Yeah.
3: And I'm paraphrasing. There was no dive.
11: No.
3: That was just a left fielder just completely misplaying that ball. And then not exactly busting after the ball once it got past him.
11: No. And when you watch Geraldo, when Jerry's coming towards third, he's very much expecting to be held up. And you can see almost a little surprise, like, oh, I can keep going? So listen, I'm not minimizing the victory. I'm not minimizing the comeback. Please hear me properly here. But this was a gift to the Diamondbacks. Way the Cardinals opened the door and let the Diamondbacks get back into that game. Nolan Arenado paid it off. A monumental, huge, clutch two-run homer. And great to see Max Kepler with that walk-off double. That was a real clutch at bat. And they accepted the gift that was given to them. Once again, you hope it's a turning point. But again, as somebody who is watching this team and all of the conversations about this team dating back to when I was in Prague and the whole Ketel Marte, when Torrey blamed everything about the discourse about Ketel on a media narrative. Right? You remember that?
3: Mm-hmm.
11: There was a report from Bob Nightingale who basically said, correct me if I'm wrong because I was out of the country at the time, who basically said he is still an issue in the clubhouse, that his actions are still reverberating in the clubhouse. Is that accurate?
3: Yes.
11: Okay. And then Torrey came out and said this is a media narrative, which it is most certainly not. Now, maybe this year, maybe Bob Nightingale's a veteran reporter. He's getting information from somebody. So my point is we're not getting the full story about this because there is great effort to protect this player and to keep everything positive, happy, happy, happy. After the game on Friday, when Ketel went brain dead, not tapping his helmet and reviewing a called third strike that wasn't even a strike.
3: The biggest part of that was, to me, it wasn't close. When you look where that ball was, and Miller was the home plate umpire on Friday night and he was missing everything.
11: Yeah.
3: It was up around his shoulders.
4: Mm-hmm.
3: And there was just no reaction. And his explanation was, well, I didn't get the pitch I was looking for. I was confused. He fooled me a little bit. Okay. That happens.
4: Mm-hmm.
3: Credit to the pitcher for fooling you in a big spot.
11: Right.
3: But you're armed with a failsafe there.
11: Yeah.
3: To keep the game going.
11: Right.
3: It's no guarantee the Diamondbacks win that game. I thought Barroso getting picked off first base
11: was
3: more egregious,
11: yeah,
3: because he's a pinch runner and you can't have that. And it probably cost the Diamondbacks a run if all things
11: certainly
3: remain.
11: Did.
3: After Tala gets the double.
11: Double follows, yeah.
3: But that to me was, again, discouraging.
4: Mm-hmm.
3: Moving past the Nightingale stuff that was reported, whether or not that's an issue in the clubhouse, this is where you have to start to look at this baseball team in terms of playoff projection, chances to get to the postseason. We're getting close to the trade deadline. They're three games above 500. Ask yourself, does this look like a playoff team? I would argue no, it doesn't. But in the current Major League Baseball landscape, you don't have to be a good team to get into the playoffs.
11: Yeah, you certainly don't have to be a very good team.
4: And you can answer that question. Does this look like a playoff team? At times, yes.
11: Yeah. Saturday they did.
3: But if that
4: and the last, second half
11: the
4: of
11: the last four innings, yesterday they did.
3: But if that's your answer, at times, ultimately the answer is probably no. They've won 6 out of 7 games.
4: They had one and a half bad games, 1.5 good games, yeah, in a 3-game series.
3: And really, they're still floundering offensively, at least at the top of the order. If you look at what these players have done in July,
4: mm-hmm,
3: it's not a lot.
11: No, I agree.
3: Geraldo Perdomo in July has, of the big three, if you will, has the best OPS of the three at 675.
33: It's not very good.
3: No, that's terrible. Lourdes Gurriel Jr. is hurt again.
33: He's a guy that, I mean, we talk about buy, sell. I don't know if teams were calling for Lourdes Gurriel, but man, has he just been non-existent all season.
3: It's been a frustrating year for him, no doubt about it.
4: It really has been a total washout season for him so far. And Perdomo just never has got it going. At least Marte and Carroll have had streaks where they've looked like their old selves. Perdomo really just a bad season.
3: Corbin Carroll's hitting .118 this month.
11: Man.
3: So we talked about, yes, he leaves the game yesterday and there's all kinds of concern. I can't say all kinds of concern. It was kind of brushed over. He said he's not that concerned. They're not even going to subject him to imaging. But maybe a day off in this series opener. I was looking for him to maybe get away from the team.
11: Yeah.
3: But he got one at bat in the All-Star game and he struck out in that at bat too.
11: And listen, and I think Corbin is one of these guys who Torrey goes up to him occasionally during this and says, you want a day off? Corbin is the guy that says, no, I feel like I'm still in the battle.
3: Yeah.
11: Every at bat, I feel like I'm still in the hunt. So no, I don't want the day off. You're right. This might be a good time just to park him and just say.
3: Although the A's are going with a lefty. He's hit lefties better than righties this year.
11: Which somebody is explain that to, thing.
3: Weird. But if you're going to, you know, jumpstart Corbin Carroll for a stretch, maybe a spot against a lefty is good. I don't know. But the fact that this team has won 6 out of 7, and especially look, the Dodgers series, they were the better team for 3 days. That's not over the course of the year, the Dodgers are the best team in baseball. Those 3 days, they were the better baseball team. I don't know if they were the better baseball team in the St. Louis series, and they won 2 out of 3.
11: That's up for debate. And again, I'm not going to single out any player Friday night, but the collective vibe Friday night was way too low pro for me. You're coming out of that Dodgers series where you really made people know we're hungry now. We got it. We got the message. And then you come out first game back and it's that. And you're just like, come on. When is this team going to keep the candle lit?
3: Yeah, that's a good way to put it. D-backs and A's tonight, 6:40 in the opener at Chase Field. We are in the peak of summer and water safety matters more than ever. Arizona Sports and Fulton Homes reminds you that 2 seconds is too long to look away from your kids around water. Text SWIM to 620-620. To learn about the 5 layers of protection. Coming up next, last year, the city of New York flipped for Cam Scataboo. This weekend, Cam Scataboo flipped in the city of New York. And did fans flip on him? We'll get all of it next. It's Bickley and Murata Mornings here on Arizona Sports, the local sports leader.
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0: So much of what is going on with the Arizona Cardinals right now is about these players, these young guys developing. What if Will Johnson just suddenly became a shutdown corner? Walter Nolan, what if he is destined to be one of the best three techniques in the National Football League? What happens if these guys develop so quickly and profoundly that suddenly the Arizona Cardinals start winning games?
5: Yeah, I think,
0: is that a possibility?
5: I think that's a possibility.
0: You know what? I know there's guys out there, you're going to be laughing at that. That's fine. Laugh all you want, man, because I've seen it happen.
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11: By now, you know Sweet James, the official accident attorney of your Phoenix Suns. 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
35: 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Hash marks.
14: I'm going to address the elephant. I will not hurt myself before the season. Something new to expect. When I looked at it, though, I was like, that's the most explosive I've seen Scott. He over-rotated.
15: He did. He said the floor was a little bouncy.
14: Yeah, so what happened was, I don't know if you guys know WWE or not, those floors are bouncy. So when I took off, I was midair like, holy cow, I'm not going to land this. I'm way too high. Landed, but it had too much cushion. It wasn't a stiff, firm ground. So it's fine. I kind of like went back, safely landed, got back up, was good to go. So nothing came out from that. I'm perfectly fine. Nothing happened. We're good.
3: Cam Scataboo of the Giants at Fanatics Fest. Talk about an event that really generated some headlines.
11: Yeah.
3: Saturday, Cam Scataboo comes out in a, I don't know exactly what the context was, but he comes out.
4: They have an area at Fanatics Fest where you could do a WWE entrance.
3: Okay.
4: And they have music and they have graphics and you're walking out of the curtain through the aisle.
3: So Cam Scataboo comes out with the music. Part of his entrance is he lifts up his pant leg to show the scars from the surgery he had from a gruesome football injury in his rookie year back in November.
11: Yep.
3: So we're talking about, what, 8 months?
4: An injury, by the way, that derailed a really good season.
3: Yes. And then he immediately responds part of the entrance by doing a backflip. He doesn't land it, as you heard him explain. Fell backwards, immediately popped back up.
11: Yep.
3: It garnered the reaction, what the bleep are you doing?
11: Yes. Yeah.
3: And I think it's warranted.
11: It's warranted. Look, we all love Cam Scataboo. We all love his fearlessness. We all love everything that makes him Cam Scataboo. But at some point in time, come on, man.
4: He's like the new Gronk, but like even more so. You know what I mean? If that makes sense.
3: He's Gronk squared.
4: Yeah.
3: Kind of.
11: Yeah.
3: Because Gronk, I mean,
4: this is the next evolution of the Gronk.
11: It's just not that. He was in a cast at that other wrestling event when he got into that fake scuffle. But again,
4: hasn't he said like dumb stuff on podcasts and stuff?
11: Yes.
4: He's just had like a really.
3: CT's not real.
11: CT's. Yeah, that was. Yeah,
3: it's
11: that
3: an
11: was,
3: excuse. Like, all right.
11: And I get leaning into the whole bro thing. I get it. I do. And people love him for that. But
3: do you though?
11: Yeah.
4: Well, I mean, I get having a brand and playing up.
11: Yeah. Yeah. But
3: he
11: something
3: has
11: that
3: a brand
11: makes you
3: on the football field. Is that I not know. Enough?
11: Yeah, that's what I'm saying. That's what I'm saying. You don't. I just think that you're asking, you're tempting the football gods when you do something like that.
3: He also went on and looked.
11: he fell right back on his tuchus, Jarrett.
3: He's getting a label. We've kind of hinted at the label. Like, what does this guy have anything going on upstairs? Cam Scataboo addressed that too at Fanatics.
15: Do you enjoy being like the wild maniac moniker? Is that insulting or is that like you?
14: No, I totally enjoy that part. I think I less enjoy the brain dead kind of guy. But it is what it is. I mean, the New York people love it, so I'm just going to keep being me. And if they want to say I'm brain dead and I don't have no brain, then who cares?
11: Well, listen, I hope he gets back to being the guy that he was over the first 100 carries of his NFL career. He was very effective. He scored 5 touchdowns. City of New York fell in love with him.
4: It's an interesting team if he's healthy with what they got there on offense.
3: I had this lined up for a hardware for our hardware segment.
11: Yeah.
3: But I'll let you know what I labeled the award. It was the here for a good time, not for a long time.
11: Not for
3: time
11: a long
3: award.
11: Time. Yeah.
3: Does Cam Scataboo not strike you as that type of athlete?
11: Very much so. Yeah, very
3: like,
11: much so.
3: I think, I hate to say this because I root for the guy,
11: mm-hmm.
3: although again, I don't know why he's leaning so much into this bro thing. Whatever. Tom Brady's leaning into it now, too. That makes even less sense to me. Maybe that'll come up later.
4: Yeah, I got a word for that.
11: Yeah, I don't know. I don't know what Tom Brady's doing, quite honest with you. He should be a little more dignified than that, given the fact that he's football royalty.
3: The fact that he's a team owner as well.
11: Yeah.
3: Whole thing, too.
11: But again, he's another one of these guys who's quite obviously terrified of aging.
3: But I also think that there's a real good chance that Giants fans a decade from now are going to be like, man, remember how fun Jackson Dart and Cam Scataboo were for that year and a half?
11: Yeah. Uh-huh. Yeah, that's the one thing you don't want. You don't want to be tempting. You shouldn't be doing backflips like that in boots or whatever he was wearing after you've had major reconstructive surgery.
3: Look, and I just think part of the reason why we gravitated towards Cam Scataboo locally was obviously what he did for ASU, but it was also the attitude. It was the attitude that my health be damned for the good of the team while on the football field. There's something commendable about that, because the whole, you know, tendency now for professional athletes and organizations and agents and team doctors is to err on the side of caution. There's no caution in Cam Scataboo's persona. And again, there's something commendable about that. But I enjoy watching him play football, and I would like to do that for as long as possible.
11: That's it. That's exactly right. And as a huge Cam Scataboo fan, right? The guy that gave him my Heisman Trophy vote. May I remind everybody, I'm exactly the same way. I don't want his career cut short due to shenanigans. Stupid wrestling garbage.
4: Shenanigans like on and off. I mean, shenanigans from how hard and reckless he plays on the field. But like we were just pointing out, since he got injured, he's nonstop still been in the headlines, and almost every single one is because he did something stupid.
11: That's it.
33: Let's be honest. It's not going to stop.
4: It's not going to stop.
33: Until like he does something like the backflip that he re-injures his leg.
11: Well,
33: like that. All of this right now, I know his podcast comments have gotten like backlash. The backflip thing, like he said he's fine, right? So in his mind, this is all good for him. Like he's thinking, this is good for me. This is good publicity. Like the Giants, me and Dart, like I'm going to be playing next year. I'm going to be healthy. Until something goes poorly, like the kid is not going to stop being the kid.
3: Well, it's true.
11: But again, you're talking about a brand new coach there in John Harbaugh, who is all business, who has won a Super Bowl, two of them even, right?
4: One.
11: And I'm quite certain he has had to say something to Cam Scataboo. Like, son, we love you, but you got to be smart.
4: Like, rein it in a little bit.
11: Just a bit.
3: And again, I'll take it to a different level.
11: Mm-hmm.
3: This parade of former Arizona State athletes who leave campus and make it real hard to root for them.
4: Yeah.
3: I mean, we haven't even talked about Brandon Ayuk and what he's been up to.
11: Oh, yeah.
3: Really good football player.
11: Talking himself right out of a job.
3: Now he's turning on Jaden Daniels.
11: Wow.
3: It's something. Coming up next, we will talk some Diamondbacks baseball. Cole Tucker, who was in the broadcast booth this past weekend for that weird series against the Cardinals, he'll join us next. It's Pickley and Murata Mornings, live from the Casino Arizona and Talking Stick Resort Studios of Arizona Sports, the local sports leader.
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19: Cardinals moving left to right. Warner to pass with time. Fires over the middle to Fitz. Caught at the 45, 50. Fitz is loose. 40, 30. Goodbye. 10, 5. Cardinals lead. Touchdown. Larry Fitzgerald.
20: You got to be kidding me. Larry Fitzgerald running the post route. Kurt Warner saw him, put it on it. He turned.
19: A 64-yard touchdown pass by Warner to Fitzgerald. Fitzgerald, and the Cardinals lead Super Bowl 43 with 2:37 to go.
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33: I'm Sammy Sabolka with what's trending now. The Diamondbacks at one point yesterday were down 7-0, but a Nolan Arenado home run in the eighth would eventually tie the game at 7-7. And in the bottom of the 10th inning, Max Kepler stepped to the plate.
25: The 2-2. Swinging a drive to right. Going back out of Newport. Still going back. It's over his head. One hop against the wall. Barroso around third. He's coming home. D-backs win.
33: An 8-7 win over the Cardinals in what had to have been one of the wins of the season so far for the Snakes. The A's come to town tonight for two. First pitch will be at 6:40 right here on Arizona Sports 98.7 and the Arizona Sports app. And the 2026 World Cup wrapped up yesterday with Spain lifting the trophy after a 1-0 win over Lionel Messi in Argentina. It was substitute Ferran Torres with the winner in the 106th minute, and that was the difference for Spain's second World Cup. 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
3: D-backs take 2 of 3 from the Cardinals. They got the A's in town for a 3-game series starting tonight. Are they hitting their stride? They won 6 out of 7. Here to talk about it with us, he was in the broadcast booth this past weekend, Cole Tucker, joining us here on the Arizona Sports Line. Cole, good morning. Welcome back to the show.
11: Cole.
7: Good morning, gentlemen. Dan and Vince, thank you guys for having me. I appreciate it.
3: No, thanks. Good to talk to you again. We've been talking about what just transpired. Obviously, taking 2 of 3 from the Cardinals, a good thing. But we can't get past kind of starting on Friday night, just kind of the weirdness of the series. The way that game ended, obviously coming back from 7 runs down is weird in a good way. How did you sum up the whole weekend experience in that series with the Cardinals?
7: Yeah, Friday, it was very obvious, a very, you know, bitter night for the D-backs. Everyone went home kind of pissed off, and understandably so. You come back from the All-Star break, you just sweep the Dodgers, and then you're in a dogfight with the Cardinals, and you have 7 or 8 or 9 chances to win the game, and we don't. So that one really hurt. But then they did a great job. They didn't play a perfectly clean game Saturday, but they showed up, stayed in it, found a way to win. And then yesterday, I think, when you look back at the 2026 D-backs, this will be a signature win for them. If they make the playoffs, we will be looking back towards yesterday's game.
11: One of the things that I really loved about yesterday's game was Nolan Arenado's 2-run game-tying home run, because it really crystallized that after maybe a slow start to his season, he's really been worth the effort, and he's brought a lot of maturity and a lot of stability to this team. Do you agree?
7: Yeah, I completely agree. I mean, Nolan has had a brilliant big league career. It's no secret. But what he brings to this team, especially on the defensive side, is paramount. You know, the D-backs really wanted to shore up their defensive effort this year coming into spring training, and he's been a huge part of that. I mean, his influence on the guys, like walking around in the clubhouse, you can just see it and feel it. Nolan's a true pro, and everyone's better for having him around. But the homer yesterday had to feel good for him. Playing against a team that traded you, he's one hit shy of 2,000 in his career. Like, that's a bad man. And he may not be 2018 Nolan Arenado right now, but that's okay. Like, he's still a really, really good big league player who adds a lot of value to this D-backs team.
3: All right, Cole, take us into the clubhouse from an experience standpoint. Everybody's talking about what kind of effect a win like that can have for the D-backs. So take us through that side, but also take us through the flip side, because it was also really hard to escape the feeling that that was a horrific loss for the St. Louis Cardinals. So kind of sum up the clubhouse experience on both sides of a game like that, if you could.
7: Oh, yeah. I mean, it just gives you so much energy and, you know, excitement when you come back and you're down 7-0. You have 3 shutdown innings, which are so huge in a game of baseball. 3 shutdown innings, you win the game. Max Kepler, who's obviously in a unique situation this year, comes up and comes through, and he's the hero, and you love to see the boys giving him some sugar after that. But on the other side, the Cardinals, you know, they're in the hunt, and no one expected them to be, but they definitely have been feeling themselves. They're hunting down postseason baseball, and they definitely went on the plane to Anaheim last night just feeling down. But you could see the energy in the D-backs dugout. I mean, everyone was freaking out. Coaches are fired up. The trainers and the staff assistants are fired up. That was a game that can just, like, re-energize your whole entire team. And as bad and as terrible as Friday was, that was a sloppy game. Sunday definitely makes up for it. And it's all about winning the series in a big league series, and they did that.
11: You know, the phrase being locked in, it's everywhere in sports now, but this team up until this point has struggled with that, with being locked in to start games and that sort of thing. Do you think what happened yesterday, do you think maybe this will be the game, the moment that crystallizes how this team needs to approach every team and every game on their schedule?
7: I really do. I think that they are playing with a sense of urgency right now, and that's why Friday night hurt so much. I mean, just being around and talking to some of the coaches and talking to Torrey and talking to some guys on the team, like, that one really stung. They went home not feeling too great about themselves, and understandably so. But I think that it's now or never. They're either going to go one way or go the other way. But with so much on the line right now, heading into the trade deadline and the uncertainty of all that, I think that these boys are going to come to play. Especially Cole, with who's come to town.
3: Yeah, Cole Tucker, our guest here on Bickley and Murata Mornings. You led me where I was going with the trade deadline coming up. And I know over the weekend, Geraldo Perdomo came out and said, while he was mic'd up on the field, hey, we want Mike Hazen to be a buyer. They're playing good baseball, winning baseball right now, 6 out of 7. But I don't think they're out of the woods to determine whether or not they're buyers or sellers just yet. But let's go on the optimistic side, Cole. If there is an element, an ingredient that you think this team is missing that they should address if they are buyers at the deadline.
7: Yeah, let's say all goes well. They sweep the A's and they're playing well on this road trip. They're going to buy. I think we're going to learn something in the next 10-ish days. But I think this team could really use a left-handed bat. I don't know who's going to be available. I know Lars Nootbaar that we just saw with St. Louis might be a name that could come up. I know Vinny Pascantino might be available. But I think this team really needs starting pitching. If they're going to go on the pitching side, I mean, just with Gallen's troubles this year, him being on the IL, Ryan Nelson being on the IL, just kind of it being a shakier rotation right now, I think that they're definitely kicking tires on starting pitching around the league. Maybe another bullpen arm. Their bullpen's been magnificent this year and kept them in a lot of games, just like yesterday's game. So we'll see. But I think a left-handed bat, a starting pitcher or two, and this team could make some noise in the wild card.
11: All right, so taking us back to Friday night, and I'm bringing this up because I think what the Diamondbacks need more than anything, well, along with some other things, is to have Corbin Carroll back healthy and playing to his optimum level. Same with Ketel Marte. How did that end game?

0: awareness of the situation. If it's the end of the game and you either get another pitch or you have to go inside and eat and take a shower, you might as well tap your helmet. The game's over anyway. So I think he just got caught up in the moment and thought that he got beat. But it's just a really unfortunate circumstance. And with every game mattering so much and meaning so much, that one really stung. It was a really unfortunate situation. But they bounced back. They did their thing. Time is of the essence. These games tonight, starting tonight, are so important going forward. They have so much to play for right now.
1: Cole Tucker, our guest here on Arizona Sports. And we waited for so long for basically slots 4 through 9, maybe 5 through 9 in the lineup to start producing at a level conducive to winning baseball games, Cole. That's happened. The bottom of the order has been really, really instrumental in this stretch of winning 6 out of 7. If you look at the top three in Ketel Marte, Aroldo Perdomo, Corbin Carroll, they've not had very productive Julys right now, yet they're still winning games. How much of a concern is that moving forward, that those three who have been counted on to fuel this offense aren't exactly doing that right now?
0: It's a concern as soon as those guys 4 through 9 stop hitting. I know coming into yesterday's game, that big three in Perdomo and Marte and Carroll, they were hitting .125 collectively in the last 6 games. But the team had won 5 out of 6, so it kind of gets ignored and overlooked, and it's no big deal. But, if they start losing ball games, it's a panic button that needs to be hit. But as long as somebody steps up right now, whether it's Tim Tawa, Nolan Arenado, Ryan Waldschmidt, like as long as somebody steps up to win the game, until these big three can get hot and Corbin can get healthy with the hyperextended elbow and everything, I think good things are going to happen. But if they go quiet and the bottom of the order goes quiet, we've got big problems.
1: Biggest question of the morning for you, Cole. Did you get your Geraldo Perdomo audio bobblehead over the weekend?
0: You better believe I did. Nice. I did. I almost gave it away, and I was like, I've got kids. I should totally take
2: right,
0: this.
2: Yeah.
0: No, it's not my kitchen counter.
1: Keep that in house, Cole. That could be worth something down the line. Cole, good to talk to you again. Thanks for joining us, man. Appreciate it.
0: Hey, of course, you guys too. Have a great one.
1: You too. Cole Tucker joining us here on the Arizona Sports Line. The Diamondbacks, they welcome in the A's for a 3-game series starting tonight. Then they get that makeup game against St. Louis. It would be nice to see them take it out on St. Louis again, because they have to make that unnecessary trip.
2: Yeah, that's the game that you want to hand it to them, right?
1: Yes.
2: Like, okay, you made us come back for this one. You're going to pay for this.
1: And it's got to end in a Paul Sewald striking out the side.
2: And we all want the same thing. We don't want anyone to think we're being too negative about what happened over the weekend. But you've got to be loyal to the story, not necessarily players or the team. The story, and the story of this baseball team has been very up and down and up and down and up and down. And we're all waiting for them to change that. And I think this series upcoming against the A's is a great opportunity.
1: Totally agree. Coming up next, for 6 weeks, America fell in love with soccer. But was it just a summer fling, or is this going to be a lasting relationship? We'll get into it next. It's Bickley and Murata mornings here on Arizona Sports, the local sports leader.
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2: Something so amazing exists. 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It's the story of Vincent Jody. 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
10: Hey, it's Luke. Were the Arizona Diamondbacks able to shut down home run derby champion Jordan Walker and pick up some big wins over the St. Louis Cardinals? We'll be reacting to that series at 10 a.m. It's Wolf and Luke on Arizona Sports 98.7, the Arizona Sports app, and the Arizona Sports YouTube channel.
11: Oh, the summer fling. Great memories from youth, right? It's
0: yeah.
11: Time to say goodbye for the summer.
0: Yeah.
12: Tell me more.
0: Well done, Jared.
11: Met a girl crazy for
0: well,
11: me.
0: Well yeah. done, Jared.
11: Is that what this was with sports fans in America and the sport of soccer?
0: The great question.
11: The World Cup. I think it's an interesting way to frame it, mm-hmm. actually, because I don't think there's any doubt that this was a pretty hotly burning fling between sports fans and soccer. I saw a lot of people jump on board for the first time. I'm not going to say I jumped on board for the first time. I'm deeper into soccer on an international scale mm-hmm. now than I ever have been in my life.
0: Mm-hmm.
11: And I'm not somebody who's been a soccer basher. And I think that's a pretty common phenomenon for a lot of American sports fans.
0: Yeah.
11: But now that it's over, and you said earlier in the show, and I think you hit the nail on the head when you were like, I'm going to miss these games.
0: Yeah.
11: It was nice for a month. The way the television scheduled work and exclusive windows for every match, you could have ostensibly watched every match of the World
0: yes.
11: Cup
0: yeah.
11: if you were willing to put in the time. So they were all available to you. And mm-hmm. having that even as a background noise or a fallback option was really great. And I think it was good for the sport. But where does it go now?
0: Yeah, well, listen, a couple things. For all the people who initially complained about the tournament expanding to 48 teams, that was a godsend. There were 104 total games. Did I immerse myself in them. I was, even yesterday, I took my kids to see the Odyssey in the morning, and I taped the World Cup final. I was so diligent in staying away from social media and off my phone because I wanted to watch that game in its entirety without knowing the outcome. I would never do that kind of thing for a soccer match in the past. The question really becomes, is this a function of the World Cup, or is this a function of soccer just growing in profile for everybody in this country? And if it's the latter, it's been predicted for decades. But I think it's more a function of the World Cup. I am now of the opinion that this is the greatest sporting event on earth.
4: Especially given how, like, it's over 40 days, right? So from day one, you can kind of have, like, there's the group play, and I agree with Jarrett, like, some of the group play games, the third group play games, maybe don't mean as much, but, like, from the start to the finish, it's way better than the Olympics.
0: Way better.
4: And
0: way
4: from,
0: better.
4: And from a simple game standpoint, the Super Bowl is great, but, you know, it's one day. The lead up to it, I always think's a little overrated. Like the Radio Row, you guys have been.
12: You can't compare this to the Super Bowl.
0: Sure, you can. You definitely can.
12: You can compare the final to the Super Bowl.
0: I'm talking about sporting events. The Super Bowl is an event. You want to talk NFL playoffs? Okay.
12: The NFL playoffs versus the World Cup.
0: Okay. It's just the immense magnitude of it, and what it puts it over the top for me. And this is what I don't know if I can replace. Vinny and I, we talk about this all the time. I know this from a personal belief. For me, the best thing about sports is the community involvement. When a sports team matters so much that it galvanizes an entire community, if not an entire state, if not an entire country. And that, to me, is the magic of the World Cup, when these guys are representing their homeland. It's not just what it means to them. It's the crowds and what it means to the people involved. And all the people from Norway and the rowing and the people in England singing Wonderwall and Country Roads. And
12: the Azteca in Mexico.
0: That's it. The pageantry of it all.
12: So can they replicate that? Because the fan bases of each of these Premier League teams, they are passionate and they have traditions and stuff. Can that be replicated, though, with an American viewer who doesn't really have connections to any of these clubs and are just adapting them?
11: No, but I think that's kind of the question that I was asking is what does it do to the American fan now? Is there more of a buy-in? And even though Team USA went out in disappointing fashion and really got dominated in Belgium in the round of 32 or round of 16, are you going to be invested when they play friendlies now? Are you going to be invested when they play in the Gold Cup?
4: In the Copa America.
11: Copa America. Are you going to buy in and look at the individuals on this team if they were able to capture your imagination? And are you going to follow what they do on the international scale? That is where it's at. Like, I'm actually interested, not just American players. Mm-hmm. This tournament enough, for me, was enough to light the fuse. Like, okay. A lot of these players on Spain, like,
4: oh yeah,
11: Nico Williams. Like, I want to follow him now on a international scale.
4: That's
11: I want to see where these guys play. Maybe watch their matches.
12: Erling Haaland. What team does he play on?
4: My boys, Man City.
12: Because that's to me, that's going to be like the test.
0: I totally agree.
12: Did he break through enough that people are now going to start buying his Man City jersey, start watching his games to see him?
4: Well, that's the thing.
0: I would think the answer to those questions are resounding yeses.
4: Yeah.
12: At least for a little bit. I think at least, but people will try at first.
4: I do think, to Vinny's point of, okay, with the Americans, no one's going to be tooth and nail like watching the friendlies, but what we do have on our, what's coming up is the Copa America's here in 2028. So the United States team is going to be on another high level scene playing a meaningful soccer. Like, and it's only 2 years away. And I'm really curious within those 2 years of the next big American like soccer match. Like, I hope a majority of people are like you. And not only do they want to follow like Pulisic or Freeman or those guys on the United States team, mm-hmm. like the star power of Mbappe, Haaland, Yamal, like those guys, are you actually going to watch soccer to now when the Euros and Copa come around, there are going to be actual more fans?
11: Yeah. And one other thing that stood out to me, and it really reversed itself, because leading up to the tournament, and especially with the games on American soil, United States was getting really, really bad PR for a number of reasons, with the way visitors were being treated, referees coming in from different countries, journalists, things like that. Teams themselves being placed, you know, or having to be displaced for practice facilities. But once the games started, I think it was a great boon for the United States on a global PR scale to have foreign visitors from all over the globe basically sharing their experience of what a good time they had while they were here.
0: Yeah, I've heard that from a lot of people.
11: And that might be temporary, might be very temporary, but damn it, we needed it.
0: Well, there's no doubt about it. Yeah, there's no doubt that that kind of softened what, you know, our image had become geopolitically. Yeah.
12: Literally during the tournament?
0: Mm-hmm.
12: Like when we interfered to get a rule change and our player back?
0: Exactly.
12: That was not good PR.
0: No, but, not at all.
11: But I'm not talking about that specific instance.
12: I think the rest of it, yes, I think the rest of it was able to overshadow that because you saw so many clips of, you know, the Scottish taking over the Boston bars and, you know, people, the Irish doing parades down. It was really... That was fantastic. Fun to see.
0: That's what it is. The community engagement of the World Cup is where the magic is for me.
11: Yeah.
0: And then you look like going forward. I don't know. Is Mbappe still playing in La Liga?
4: Yeah. So he's on Real Madrid.
0: Okay.
4: Real Madrid and him don't really get along. So I'd imagine he's going to be on a new team soon.
0: Yeah. So it would be beneficial if all these stars that we saw in the World Cup were in the same league. But now you've got Messi in the MLS.
4: Yeah.
0: You've got Haaland in the Premier League. You've got Kylian Mbappe in Liga MX.
12: This is also one of the problems of international soccer. One, the schedule is all over the place. Mm-hmm. They start, then they stop. Then a guy gets lent to another team. Then they have a tournament here and then a different tournament. For dumb American fans who are used to one specific way that their leagues work, it's hard to follow all this different stuff. And I
11: agree. For those of you who are not watching the show, when Jarrett said dumb American fans, he tapped his own chest.
12: Why did I do that? That was subconscious right there.
0: Yeah, that's what it was.
11: So Spain, not the biggest winner in this tournament, by the way. Biggest winner, Hidden Valley Ranch.
4: Unless it's 1,000%.
11: The actual dressing.
0: Oh, okay, gotcha. Yeah.
11: Their global reach.
12: Just don't put it on iceberg lettuce right now.
0: Certainly not.
11: Coming up next, we'll hit the 9 o'clock hour. Sammy's going to take us through some social studies. It's Bickley and Murata mornings here on Arizona Sports, the local sports leader.
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4: I'm Sammy Sabolka with what's trending now. The Arizona Answerbacks were on full display yesterday. After a very rocky start from Eduardo Rodriguez, the Snakes found themselves down 7-0 by the fifth inning, but a Nolan Arenado two-run shot in the eighth would eventually make it a 7-7 ball game, and Max Kepler would walk it off in the bottom of the eighth for what can only be described as one of the wins of the season so far for Torrey and this team. And here was Lovello post game.
25: Everybody from that point forward grouped together and fought to win a baseball game, and that's what's super inspiring to me, and that's what makes me most proud of these guys, is the way they went out there and did it.
4: It was a big 8-7 win and a big series win over the Cardinals as well. The Diamondbacks will be right back at it tonight as the A's are in town. First pitch will be at 6:40 right here on Arizona Sports 98.7 and the Arizona Sports app. And after 39 days and 48 nations, it was Spain left hoisting the World Cup trophy after their 1-0 win over Argentina in the final on Sunday. And that's what's trending now.
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4: All right, the 9 o'clock hour. That means it's time for some social studies. We are at Bickley underscore Murata on X, at Bickley and Murata on Instagram and Facebook. And you can watch us live every single morning over on YouTube at Arizona Sports. All right, first question for you guys on social studies today. It's a Diamondback question. What is the one thing you've learned about this team this season and why?
0: That they're capable of looking like a playoff team, but not capable of sustaining it for long periods of time.
11: It's hard to disagree with that. Every year is a different iteration of a team.
0: Mm-hmm.
11: But there's been so much carryover from the last two seasons to this one. Mm-hmm. I think that's been the case for like the last three baseball seasons for the Diamondbacks. So I don't know if I learned it this year. I guess I learned that I'm disappointed that that's continued.
4: Yeah.
11: But there's nothing that a long winning streak or a really good stretch of 20 games of baseball, if they went 17-3, that's a nice cushion. And it would be huge for this team in terms of wild card standings. But I guess I learned that I'm disappointed that they haven't been able to do that yet.
4: Yeah, to your stat that you found from Jack earlier, since 2017, last time they won six games in a row.
11: More than six games in a row.
12: Unbelievable.
0: Yeah, it's a crazy stat.
4: Jarrett brought it up. Like,
12: that's sweeping two series.
4: That's two series.
12: And then winning, unbelievable.
4: That was wild.
12: Right now, currently, the Red Sox have won 13 in a row. The Orioles have won seven in a row currently.
11: Yeah.
4: Wow. A couple of responses.
11: Break up the O's.
4: J-Rod Card says, unpopular to some maybe, but Torrey Lovello is a very good manager. Who else could get more with less? Jay said that this is a fun team to watch, but this team could have been special had the stars aligned. Injuries and underperformance from key guys have us where we're at today. That said, there's enough fight to make a wild card push and anything can happen. Ruth said that they're inconsistent. I don't think they're a playoff caliber team, but I'm also not impressed by the teams they're in contention with. And speaking of that, only a half game back of the last wild card spot right now.
11: Can I read one response?
4: Yeah.
11: From It's Joff 29. Love your show, but the tone of the show is like the tone of Tory. Disturbing. We won a huge game and all the talk is about all the other BS. Tied for the biggest comeback in team history, and you all talk about the Discord. You all have the Monday negatives. Fair that you think that. We've certainly talked about the positives that are going on too. They won 6 of 7. I don't know how many times I've used that phrase today. That is a positive. But Bick said it perfectly before. You have to be loyal to the story.
0: Yeah.
11: And part of the story that's going on right now is we've been down this road before. And it always regresses back to 500.
0: Yeah, and so the whole, and again, I don't think we've been overly negative at all. No. I think we're covering this very honestly and very objectively. I think our hope is that victory yesterday, no matter how you interpreted it, that victory will be a moment that this team gets right.
11: Yes.
0: For the long haul.
11: Right. Yes.
12: And I think we, in context of all of our D-backs discussions, have taken the full weekend of games.
0: Yes.
12: Yeah. As you would do on a Monday. We've discussed everything that happened in the series, which was all over the map.
11: Right. Because let's face it, Friday night was unacceptable in a lot of different ways. Saturday, great. Overall result on Sunday,
4: right?
11: Great. To come back like that, unbelievable.
4: Exactly. Mm-hmm. What we were going to be talking about Monday morning through five innings of yesterday's game would have been overly negative, probably. And they turned it around.
0: They pulled it out of the fire is what they did. When it was 7-0, that thing could have been, you know, we could have been looking at a James McCann game.
4: Yeah, no doubt.
11: His arm is rested.
4: Keep him on the shelf
0: as long as possible.
4: All right, next question. When Spain won the World Cup, they'd only given up one goal all World Cup. And so it brought up the question, who is the greatest defensive team in sports history?
11: With all due respect to the 2000 Baltimore Ravens, It's the 85 Bears.
4: Bears, babe.
11: Bears. They were a wrecking crew there, Bob. You know, I didn't hear one Chicago accent on my trip.
0: Oh, come on.
12: Not
0: come
12: one.
0: On,
12: really?
0: Come on.
11: Not one.
12: Where did you go?
11: Chicago.
0: How is that possible?
12: You know why? They're all in Arizona. No Chicagoans live in Chicago anymore.
11: All right, touche.
0: That's funny.
11: 85 Bears.
0: Uh-huh.
11: That was... They were, but I mean...
0: The 85 Bears were also... I mean, they were just... They were a circus in all the great ways. They were full of personalities. The reason why I deemed Spain the Ravens is because that Ravens team was just defense. Mm. It was Trent Dilfer quarterback.
12: That's true. They didn't really have a Walter Payton.
11: Yeah, but that Bears defense was way better than their offense.
0: I totally agree.
12: Any NBA team spring to mind as defense kind of thing? I guess you usually think of like the ugliness, like the Detroit
0: bad
12: Pistons.
0: Boy Pistons.
12: Yeah.
4: The oaf, like yeah, when the Pistons won the title most recently, that defense was nasty.
11: It was.
4: The
11: Ben Wallace. But it was also part of a nasty era of basketball where the scores were low and it was just.
12: Right. You don't praise the defense. You sort of like think of
11: how bad
12: 84 to 78
11: was.
12: Finals.
11: Right. Yeah. I always gravitate towards football on a question like this.
4: I agree. A lot of 85 Bears. Tom said 85 Bears and 26 Spain soccer team. Let's call it a tie. And then, Las Vegas, the 85 Bears, largely recognized as the best defense of all time. All right. Last question. My disappointment from
11: the 86 Bears actually gave up less points than the 85 Bears.
0: People don't know that.
11: Yeah.
4: That's a crazy stat.
0: And that was with Vince Tobin as defensive coordinator, not Buddy Ryan.
11: Mm.
4: That's wild. Mm-hmm. All right, the last question we had was, what was something that you heavily anticipated and were so excited for that wound up completely disappointing you and why?
11: Ooh, wow.
4: This was brought up on... Our horse was supposed to run this Saturday and scratched.
0: I remember one time the Coyotes, remember them? They went out and acquired all these old-timey stars like Brett Hull and Mike Ricci. And I thought...
11: And Maurice Rocket Richard.
0: No, they didn't get him. And I had these real... And I remember going out to a practice and their vibe was immaculate and their expectations were enormous. And I thought, this team is going to be... This is going to be the next great entertainment team in the Valley. And, oh, boy, did they fizzle out.
11: That is such a wide-ranging question.
4: It is.
11: And I can't believe I don't have stuff off the top of my head being as pessimistic as I am by nature.
12: Yeah. The for me, it was the first remake of Willy Wonka, the movie. My favorite all-time movie is the Gene Wilder version.
0: Mm-hmm.
12: When I heard they were remaking it, I was a little weary. But then I'm like, Tim Burton is directing, and it's starring Johnny Depp. If you're going, this is a perfect combination. And that movie was
0: so weird.
12: So it was such a bad interpretation to me of the source material.
11: And if Willy Wonka fans are saying that movie was weird, it had to be really weird.
4: And I'm hoping.
12: That's what I really like the Timothée Chalamet prequel because it paid homage to the Gene Wilder version.
4: I'm hoping I'm going to see The Odyssey this week and Bick saw it.
0: I did.
4: I'm hoping that. That movie is not disappointing.
0: It won't.
4: I don't think it will.
0: It's just try to avoid all media.
4: Yes, I have been. Right. I've been really, really good with that.
12: He's been avoiding spoilers for 3,000 years. Exactly. For Odyssey.
4: Yeah, no doubt.
11: I'm putting it on the show sheet. We're getting back to this because there's some good
4: there
11: answers.
4: Are some great responses. Yeah. So we'll get back into it. Epically underscore Murata.
11: I'm just writing down disappointed. That was for you, Bick.
0: I love it.
4: We're Bickley and Murata.
0: Wanda. Disappointed.
11: It is Bickley and Murata mornings here on Arizona Sports, the local sports leader.

0: 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I'm Tyler Drake. Alex Weiner takes a look at how the Diamondbacks managed their best win of the year. A Cardinals executive is reportedly appealing his suspension for violating the NFL's gambling policy. And Diamondbacks outfielder Corbin Carroll is day-to-day with an elbow issue from the Cardinals game. 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
9: 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Here comes Barossa. Max Kepler walks it off for the Diamondbacks.
11: That's the way it ended yesterday. D-backs TV, Steve Berthume, Bob Brenly on the call with Greg Kinn in the background.
12: How about it?
11: With lyrics.
13: Bar.
11: With lyrics, too. Did you borrow that from the Wolf and Luke folder?
12: Are we really ready for Lars Nootbaar, one of the nuttiest names in sports, to be joining the Diamondbacks?
13: One of the nudiest names.
12: The nudiest names, that's right.
11: Cole Tucker brought it up as a possibility.
12: Yeah.
11: If there's a bat available.
12: The Jock Peterson thing, really, I don't even know if he's available.
11: Texas is near the top of the AL West.
12: Probably not.
11: But the Diamondbacks do come back. They complete tied for the largest comeback in franchise history. Only the third team this year to come back from a 7-0 deficit.
12: Mm-hmm.
11: Second time they've done it as a franchise, down 7-0, looking dead in the water. And it was just one of those games, too. I think the 7-0 felt a little bit more uphill.
12: Yeah.
11: Because of the pitcher that the Cardinals built that lead against. Eduardo Rodriguez has been so good this year.
12: Yep.
11: And for the offense to be able to pick him up, kind of to pay him back for what he's done for this team this year, maybe that's one of the ingredients that goes into a long run by the D-backs. Because the bullpen wasn't perfect.
12: No.
11: They dealt with a lot of traffic all day long, but they got it done. Here was E-Rod talking about not having it, but getting picked up by the bullpen and the hitters.
14: I mean, I feel like I missed a lot of spots with Denny. The forcing wasn't working great today, like I always been with the fastball up, you know. And I mean, like I say, always, I had a good plan. They had a good plan. They executed it, and they take advantage of it. You know, they got a lot of hits on my changeups. That is, like, I will say, one of my best pitching. I was missing a lot of spots, that's what I'm saying. But, like, I mean, I give it up to the bullpen. The guy, you know, was 7-0, and then we come back and win the game. That's what it's all about, you know. Like, helping each other. So we are a team together, and somebody's down. We never let it down, and we end up winning the game. I mean, I know what I have in the bullpen. I know what I have behind in the lineup, you know. And they went up there and they executed, and we end up coming back and winning the game, which is the most important part right now. You know, and bad start are gonna be there. Today was me, you know. Like I say, like, I wasn't executing all my pitches and not paid for it, but we ended up winning the game.
11: Yeah, and I have, right now, it sounds weird that I would be saying this, because we certainly didn't feel this way until this year. I've got zero concerns about Eduardo Rodriguez moving forward. I think it was just one of those days.
12: I hope you're right. I hope you're right. Yeah. I don't know if my concerns are at zero, but I hope you're right. And as I said earlier, I'm all for freedom of expression in sports stadiums without the vulgarities. But to boo Eduardo Rodriguez coming off the mound yesterday, that is so short-sighted and so amateurish. Given, I mean, if anybody on that staff is entitled to a bad start or two, it's that guy.
1: If there's ever a time to do the old, it's all right, man, they'll get him next time.
12: Yeah, you know. That would have been it.
11: His first appearance at home after making an all-star appearance in that uniform?
12: Uh-huh.
11: I don't understand it, but
12: I don't get it either. But again, I think it also does underscore the levels of frustration with the up-and-down nature of the team. The fact that going into yesterday's game, it kind of felt like a must win to a lot of people because you do not want to come out of the All-Star break and boast about sweeping the Dodgers in Los Angeles, then promptly lose a home series to the Cardinals. Mm-hmm. So to rally from that, did some very important things. More than anything, they've got the season series on the Cardinals, no matter what happens on their final game in St. Louis, yep, the makeup game, which means if it comes down to the Diamondbacks and the Cardinals for the last playoff berth, all the Diamondbacks have to do is match the Cardinals' record and they're in. We know how that works. We've been on the wrong side of that equation before, right? So if you are going to look for positives, I think that Brandon Fott continues to be very, very good since being brought back up to the parent club.
11: Fantastic.
12: And I think that Nolan Arenado, that was a big time game tying home run yesterday. And for Max Kepler to win it, you hope that maybe Max can be that guy. But I think we've seen enough of Max to know, don't know if he can be that consistent thumpish kind of slug bat that they need in the lineup. But my thing is this. The Diamondbacks can now claim they have won 6 of their last 7 games. It didn't look like it over the weekend. They did not look like a hot baseball team in its entirety. Now, the hope is to take that dramatic comeback and the gifts that were given to them along the way by the Cardinals and now take flight. Because if you go and you sweep the A's, now you're talking.
11: Well, yeah, the A's are coming in 15 games under 500. They are not very good right now. Mm-hmm. They did win on Saturday 15-1 over the Nationals, but that was their first win since July 1st.
12: They're scuffling.
11: I mean, their offense, 2 runs, 1 run, 1 run, 1 run, 0 runs, 1 run, 2 runs yesterday in their loss. This is a series that is non-negotiable for the Arizona Diamondbacks. Yep. You want to be a buyer if you want to be a playoff team. You got to take care of business and win 2 of 3 against the A's before you go out on the road. Because it is a challenging road trip.
12: Mm-hmm.
11: A three-city trip turned into a 4-city trip.
12: Yep.
11: If there is a concern on the injury front right now, it's with Corbin Carroll. Took an awkward-looking swing and striking out. Stayed in the game defensively, but his next turn up at bat, he was pinch hit for by Jorge Barroza. Here was Corbin Carroll after the game yesterday.
5: Just hyperextended that elbow. Kind of... lingered on me, so
10: Was that the first time you felt it?
5: I'd done it on a couple swings, you know, before the break, but they didn't linger. This one just lingered a little bit, but not concerned about it. You know, maybe a day. We'll see tomorrow.
11: Yeah, and look, Corbin Carroll apparently knows his body very well. Nobody knows the body better than the individual athlete. If he's not all that concerned, I don't know if there's reason to be concerned. If he needs a day off today, might be a good time to do it.
12: Yeah.
11: Going back to the A's, though.
12: Okay.
11: They did win 15-1 against the Nationals on Saturday. The day before, they lost the opener of that series 23-4.
12: I saw that.
11: That's the score that would cause Gambo to freak out.
12: Yeah, exactly.
11: 23-4!
12: Uh-huh.
1: It sort of is underappreciated how bizarre it is to be playing a team that has no city in their name, that is playing in a minor league stadium, that has 3 different cities that apparently don't want them. They are a very odd franchise the last few years.
12: Mm-hmm. I agree with that.
1: The A's. That's it. Like, share.
12: Yeah, that's it.
11: Coming up next, we will hand out some Monday hardware. It's Bickley and Murata Mornings live from the Casino Arizona and Talking Stick Resort Studios of Arizona Sports, the local sports leader.
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0: I'm Sammy Sobolka with what's trending now. The Diamondbacks at one point yesterday were down 7-0, but a Nolan Arenado home run in the eighth would eventually tie the game at 7-7. And in the bottom of the 10th inning, Max Kepler stepped to the plate.
3: The 2-2. Swinging a drive to right. Going back out of Newport. Still going back. It's over his head. One hop against the wall. Barroso around third. He's coming home. D-backs win.
0: An 8-7 win over the Cardinals in what had to have been one of the wins of the season so far for the Snakes, and they're right back at it tonight as the A's come to town. First pitch will be at 6:40 here on Arizona Sports 98.7 and the Arizona Sports app. And the 2026 World Cup wrapped up yesterday with Spain lifting the trophy after a 1-0 win over Lionel Messi in Argentina. It was substitute Ferran Torres with the winner in the 106th minute, and that was the difference for Spain's second World Cup. 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
0: Today's Arizona Sports poll question: with 13 games left before the trade deadline, how many games do the D-backs need to win to be buyers? Is the number 7-9, 9-11, 11-13, or they're already buyers?
11: They're three games above, so if they went 7-9, that'd be a nice little cushion.
12: Yeah.
11: I'll say 7-9.
12: I think that's the right answer.
0: Okay. Ooh, wow. 54% say they're already buyers. 25% say 9-11. 16% 7-9.
11: And 54%? What if they went on a 13-game losing streak?
1: Mm.
11: Sorry for being negative, but come on. There's 13 games left.
0: I know.
11: Yeah. We live in the weirdest sports town in America.
12: You can say that again.
0: It's so strange.
12: You can say that again.
0: So strange.
11: Today's poll question, you can vote on it now at arizonasports.com.
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15: Handing out the hardware.
24: All this hardware.
11: It is our belief on Bickley and Marotta mornings that the world needs more award shows.
12: Yeah.
11: So we do one every Monday morning. We hand out hardware, a couple of awards apiece based on what we took in over the weekend. It doesn't even have to be sports related.
12: We should almost have Jarrett deliver comedy on Monday and Friday. Do an award show monologue.
1: Too much for me.
12: My first award is the Blazing Award. I'm giving it to Scotland's Josh Kerr, who shattered the world record for the fastest mile ever run. He clocked a 3 minute 42.66 second mile. He was at 16 miles per hour, which is faster than the e-bikes you see all over your neighborhood and is likely faster than any treadmill setting you can program at your gymnasium.
0: Where did he do this?
11: On a track.
12: at the Diamond League meet in London. It was all part of a plan. He needed to shave 222 seconds off his personal best to set the record. So they called this Project 222, okay. And he pulled it off. That's an insane
0: 342.
11: That's mind-boggling.
12: 342.66.
1: Yeah, at one point the sub
12: 42.
1: The sub 4 mile at one point was the 56 game hitting streak thing that you could never get to.
0: Yeah. Oh my gosh.
11: Unbelievable.
12: What was the Hurricane Carlin record for the mile?
1: Oh, I was not a distance runner. I ran cross country in middle school, but I hated it so much. I was a sprinter.
12: The speed of Josh Kerr, that's a sprint. He's sprinting for a mile.
1: Oh yeah.
12: That's insane.
0: Oh my gosh.
11: But here's, if you want to put it this way, football players for short bursts are clocked at 22 miles per hour.
12: Uh-huh. Corbin Carroll's 21, 22.
11: Yeah. That's unbelievable.
12: Yeah, it is. Really is.
11: Yeah, I saw that. And I'm not a big track aficionado, but when you have the 4 minute mile in your head, that blew my mind.
2: 18 seconds, less than
12: crazy.
2: 4 minutes.
12: Crazy.
11: My first award is the even Jared Carlin should appreciate this award. It's a soccer award. Doesn't have to do with the World Cup. Trevor Ammon of Pittsburgh Riverhounds SC of USL Championship, which is the league that Phoenix Rising plays in. He scored a hat trick in his team's 3-1 win over Louisville City FC Saturday night. Hat trick, that's an impressive accomplishment on its own right.
12: No doubt.
11: Ammon scored three times in a span of 3 minutes and 27 seconds, or about the time frame it takes Josh Kerr, to run a mile.
12: Uh-huh.
11: 3 minutes and 27 seconds. The previous record in that league for the fastest hat trick was 7 minutes and 17 seconds during any span of the game. So he cut that in half.
12: Wow.
11: I watched all three goals. Two of them were headers. Trevor Ammon, household name, wow, Pittsburgh Riverhounds.
12: Yeah. Wow. There you go.
0: Get him to the Premier League.
1: Yeah. My first award is maybe he has to pay child support and alimony after all award, and it goes to Tom Brady. Because the only explanation I can have for what's occurred over the weekend, over the last several days, is... he needs money or something, because Tom Brady appears to be on a collision course to have a professional wrestling match with Logan Paul.
12: Yes.
1: Now, that collection of names and words is insane to me, as somebody who loves wrestling. And it started, took place over Fanatics Fest, this gigantic, almost, it's like Comic-Con for sports and collectors, but even bigger. First, he appeared on a WWE wrestler Cody Rhodes podcast, said, you know, I'd like to wrestle one day, maybe. Yeah. Then, at some other event there, he got into some shouting match with Logan Paul, and then he slapped him. And then at the World Cup, they're screaming at each other. He's giving him the finger and stuff.
12: He gave each other the bird. It was ridiculous.
1: Over the course of 3 days in the New York area, he seems to be building a feud with WWE superstar and extraordinarily annoying YouTuber Logan Paul.
12: Yes, and I don't know why he is. He's football royalty.
1: But to be fair, football. I mean, Lawrence Taylor fought in a WrestleMania match. The 1985 Bears fought in a WrestleMania match. It's not like this hasn't. Mike Tyson appeared in WWE, but Tom Brady. It's not like overflowing with charisma or anything. It never seemed like he would be into something like this.
11: The individuals you mentioned, Lawrence Taylor, Mike Tyson, they made some questionable personal decisions during their lives.
1: That is true.
11: Tom Brady...
1: did not have the reputation that he had.
11: No, and royalty is the right word. He's the greatest quarterback that ever lived.
1: And that's the other thing.
11: He's making $37 million a year just for being a mediocre broadcaster.
1: But it's also, it's not like so Jalen Brunson and Karl Anthony Towns and Tyrese Halliburton were all in WWE over the weekend at Madison Square Garden, Saturday night's main event.
11: Mm-hmm.
1: But it's the Logan Paul connection also that's extra, gross and beneath to me.
11: I agree with
1: Tom Brady.
11: Yeah.
0: All right. My award is You Wouldn't Believe Me in a Million Years award, and I'm giving it to Anthony Rizzo and Michael Bush. So in the bottom of the first inning at Wrigley over the weekend, Michael Bush hits an absolute bomb to right field. And guess who's in the bleachers that weekend in a Cubs jersey? Anthony Rizzo.
12: Wow.
0: With his child in his hand, catches the home run ball from Michael Bush.
1: They were celebrating, the 10-year anniversary of the World Series?
11: Yeah.
0: Yeah.
11: Yeah.
0: And he's been very

0: Cup will be the first World Cup ever held by six different countries.
1: Is that right?
2: I thought it was only three.
1: Spain, Portugal, Morocco.
0: Portugal and Spain. And Spain's going to become the first defending champion ever to host the tournament. There's also going to be satellite matches in Uruguay, Argentina, and Paraguay.
1: Oh, interesting.
2: That's really strange.
0: Yeah.
2: Yeah.
0: And it's going to be the centennial celebration of soccer. 100th anniversary of the tournament.
2: So yeah, the first World Cup was 1930.
0: Yeah, listen, so, and one of my first takeaways after watching the final last year was, why don't we do this every 2 years? Do we have to wait 4 years in between World Cups? Why?
3: Yes.
0: I know you're shaking your head, but why?
3: Because we have the Euros and the Copa.
0: Who cares?
3: Yeah. No, I'm telling you, the World Cup being every 4 years makes it what it is.
1: It makes it also harder to just have like one dominant team win like 3-4 years times in a row.
0: Point.
1: You know what I mean?
0: That's a great point.
1: Because there's roster turnover.
0: That's a good point.
2: I see it going in that direction. They've already expanded it once. They're going to expand it again. Why not just move it up 2 years? More is better.
1: They may eventually.
2: All the money. Look at all the money.
1: It's only set out to the one after that next one in Saudi Arabia in 2034. So we'll see what happens after that.
2: Yeah. My last award is the I Hope He's Not Right award, and I'm giving it to Dana White, who, of course, is the big wig with UFC, but he's also the man behind Power Slap. And over the weekend, he was at the CNBC Sport Boardroom Game Plan Summit, actually on Thursday, and he said this about Power Slap, quote, "It could be just as big as the UFC. When you look at the numbers, we have the most like-viewed YouTube short ever in sports on PowerSlap, the most viewed ever in sports on TikTok, and the numbers are just astronomical on what we pull this thing, and it's global. It's already a global business." He said he'd get more advertising dollars for PowerSlap in 2 years than it took the UFC to get for 10 years. Look, wow. UFC, I know it's got a fan base. It's not exactly my cup of tea. I'm aware of it. I do watch some of the matches. There's strategy and real competition in UFC going on. Two people just hauling off and slapping each other in the face, that's not a sport to me.
1: It's nearly literally something from Idiocracy.
2: Yes.
1: That would be like.
2: Absolutely. I hope he's not right. I hope he's just gaslighting
1: us. I don't think anyone actually watches it. If that makes you feel better.
2: It lives virally, basically.
1: Yes.
2: But my goodness. Idiocracy is right.
0: It's a great call.
2: We've run out of time on hardware. Coming up, some final thoughts. Pickley and Marotta mornings here on Arizona Sports, the local sports leader.
4: 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Countdown to Cat. 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
6: Rosen in shotgun, a bunch set to the right. David Johnson in the backfield. Snap to Rosen, looking left all the way, throwing left to Fitz. Caught at the one. He's hit there, but he bounces off a tackler and gets in for 2 points. The Cardinals extend their lead to 18-15 with 34 seconds to go.
7: Did you see what he did, David? Larry Fitzgerald spiked the football.
6: I don't know that I've ever seen that.
7: Just running a flat route, Josh Rosen put it on him, and Larry spiked the ball.
4: More memories of number 11 as we continue our countdown to Ken.
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0: Are you familiar?
1: I think I've heard the song. I can't quite place it. So if we were playing Mustache, Not a Mustache, I'd be in big trouble right now.
2: Well, there's no lyrics yet.
0: There's no lyrics in the whole song.
2: Oh, no.
0: The answer is The Smiths. This is The Smiths without Morrissey singing. But the name of the tune is why I played it.
1: Okay.
0: Because we were going, we were having the debate between Oscillate and Vacillate.
1: Uh-huh.
0: And both were the right answer.
1: Yeah.
0: This song is called Oscillate Wildly.
1: Oh, okay.
0: A rare instrumental from The Smiths. So if you can't stand Morrissey, this is the song for you.
1: Alley. If you're a big Johnny Marr fan and you can't stand their lead singer,
0: which I think
1: this is right for you, which is a lot of people.
0: To a lot of people.
1: Yeah.
0: That, Oscillate Wildly by The Smiths. Today's song of the day.
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0: All right, we had a social studies question we didn't quite get to about things that you've looked forward to that just fell through and left you completely and utterly disappointed with the result, stemming from Sammy's story about Elevated.
1: Yes.
0: His family's horse that was supposed to make its debut at Saratoga. By the way, did you see George's?
1: Yeah, I know.
0: George's going to be at Saratoga, and he's going to get a chance to see Elevated run.
1: Wow.
2: So that's like his home track? Is that?
5: Yeah, so he trains at Saratoga. She trains at Saratoga now. She trained in, like when she was young and just learning how to do all this at a different track, but Saratoga is kind of like the cream of the crop in the summer racing world. So she's training there, and she'll run there this Saturday, and George is going to be there with a bunch of his high school buddies to then watch it.
1: Wow. Yeah.
0: Very cool.
1: That's very cool.
0: I thought of my own personal one, though. Nothing's ever going to beat Game 3 of the 2001 World Series for me when I was stranded outside of Yankee Stadium.
2: Oh, yes.
0: Tell the story once again.
2: New listeners and viewers all the time.
0: I was doing a radio show with Bruce Jacobs at the time. Diamondbacks go to the World Series. They're playing the Yankees. We had a caller, Brooklyn Joe or Pizza Joe or somebody. The details are getting fuzzy as time passes. Who calls us up on the air and says, I can get you tickets to Game 3 of the World Series.
1: No way.
0: All you have to do is have your station fly you to New York and get a place to stay, but I got your tickets covered. So we check with the station, management, and they're surprisingly willing to say, yes, we'll pay for this. You can do your show from New York. We had a place to stay, everything. So we get all set up. He says, meet us. There's this famous sports bar, I forget the name of it, right outside of the old Yankee Stadium in the Bronx. We get there 2 hours early. We wait.
1: Oh, man.
0: We wait. Nothing. He's not answering his phone, not answering any text messages. We keep waiting. The crowd starts to file in. The helicopter delivering
1: George Bush
0: to throw out the first pitch flies overhead. And we're like, we're not getting in. Well, it turns out he had a vendetta against Bruce at the time and was paying him back for said vendetta.
1: Wow.
0: And I got caught in the middle of it.
1: Oof.
0: And I remember how pissed I was being. Taking the subway back to Manhattan to watch the game on TV, which is where we watched games 3, 4, and 5 in an apartment in Manhattan.
1: Oh, my.
0: But he got a big kick.
1: Now, didn't he call into the radio show the next day?
0: Yeah.
1: And basically
0: explained his whole nefarious plot. Said, you made fun of me on the air years ago, and I vowed to get you back.
1: Oh,
0: and I got you back, Bruce. And I said, what about me? And he's like, oh, sorry.
1: That is one of the worst stunts I've ever heard in my life.
2: It's one of the, the collateral damage pranks.
1: Oh.
2: I've heard this story a bunch of times. In retrospect, does it seem fishy now that you look back at it? Like, did everything seem rock solid, like this was going to come through?
1: Yeah, and didn't Bruce know at the time that that guy was an op?
0: No.
1: Really?
0: No, there's no way we would have gone.
1: Yeah, that's true. There's no way you would have gone.
0: Yeah.
2: Now, nowadays, this would just be an electronic transfer to your phone.
0: Yeah.
2: With the ticket. You wouldn't
0: need
2: a physical.
0: They didn't have that back then. There had to be the handoff, and the handoff never happened.
1: And the handoff never happened.
0: Yeah.
1: Oh my goodness.
0: I got to sightsee in New York for 3 days, though.
1: Yeah. So, sort of like Kyler Murray on 3rd-and-1 against the Titans. The handoff never happened.
2: And we can assure if anyone listen, this will not happen when we all go to London for the ASU football game.
0: Oh, Jared's going now, too?
2: What?
0: Well, we got to start this campaign. Right, it's getting late in the game.
1: Can somebody ask our bosses if we can do this? Jared, you're the producer. Make a pitch.
2: You're the talent and the stars, though. You're the guys.
1: You recognize,
2: you're the guys with the.
0: We got to get to some of the answers on being disappointed.
5: We do. Mike just said becoming an adult way overrated.
0: Amen.
5: Dillingham on the core said the final season of Game of Thrones.
1: Oh, that's great.
5: Personally, I thought it was fine. Daniel said Mayweather versus Pacquiao should have happened 5 years earlier.
0: True. And,
5: let's see. Daylight Film says, whenever someone overhypes a restaurant or TV show, oh, you got to eat here, you got to watch this show, 8 times out of 10, I'm disappointed.
0: Let's face it, every Floyd Mayweather fight falls into this
1: true.
0: Category.
1: Yes, yeah. And you're then, all waiting for somebody to pummel him and nobody can hit him.
5: Right, exactly. And then Eddie V was specific. He said, the Hollywood Walk of Fame. It was a spot on our summer trip we did with the kids. Worst experience ever. Dirty, smelly, stepped in human, you know what, and aggressive street performers and scammers everywhere.
0: That's a good one. That's going to do it for us. Thanks to Cole Tucker. We'll catch you tomorrow. Wolf and Luke are up next. Have a great day, everybody.
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6: 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And we're celebrating with the ultimate fan.

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11: I'm Sammy Sabolka with What's Trending Now. The Arizona Answerbacks were on full display yesterday after a very rocky start for Eduardo Rodriguez. The Snakes found themselves down 7-0 by the fifth inning, but a Nolan Arenado two-run shot in the eighth would eventually make it a 7-7 ball game, and Max Kepler would walk it off in the bottom of the 10th for what can only be described as the win of the season so far for Torrey and his team. And here was Lovello post-game.
12: Everybody from that point forward grouped together and fought to win a baseball game, and that's what's super inspiring to me, and that's what makes me most proud of these guys is the way they went out there and did it.
11: It was a big 8-7 win and a big series win over the Cardinals as well, and the Diamondbacks are right back at it tonight as the A's are in town. 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
7: Live from the Casino Arizona and Talking Stick Resort Studios on this Monday morning, it's the Wolf and Luke Show. John Lund is in for Wolf. John, what's going on?
18: Look at our center screen. Yeah, I'm sorry people can't see that, but I'm sorry to do this right out of the gate. Take us into left field.
7: It's sort of distracting.
18: But there's this guy in an orange jumpsuit. Obviously, he's been in jail, and he's looking up like this.
7: Yeah.
18: And it says, naked on top of train. Yeah, naked man rides on top of moving train. How to avoid chronic health diseases. And oh, okay. So anyway, top story of the day today on news channels. Man, naked man rides on top of moving train. Back to you, Luke.
7: I was going to say, there's really no, we weren't going to lead the show
18: I'm sorry, the
7: 11
18: o'clock
7: ADD hour.
18: Just took over. It's what I was looking at.
7: I can't blame you for that one because as the music started, I saw that too. And I was like, oh, it's going to be one of those Mondays.
18: Okay. All right. Let's go. Diamondbacks. Let's go. Sorry about the
7: naked man. We got a lot here. First of all, training camp starts this week in the NFL. Well, for the Cardinals.
18: Look, see, Jamal's clapping. I'm clapping. We've made it through the dark winter of no football.
7: The dark winter of summer.
18: Yes. The dark winter of 110. You understand.
7: I were talking before the show, and I don't think it was that bad this year. I don't know if it was because of the World Cup. It's because the Diamondbacks are in this. I don't know what it was. Summer League, I thought, was more compelling this year.
18: All the above.
7: So we are going to talk World Cup with Jake Zivin, who's become friend of the show the last couple of weeks. MLS on Apple TV broadcaster will join us in the noon hour to sort of put a bow on the World Cup. Tyler Drake, our own Tyler Drake, is going to join us in an hour and a half to talk about the start of training camp, which technically opens on Wednesday for the Cardinals. First open practice is Friday. We're going to be out there next week. Jody Jackson will join us, though, here in about 40 minutes, talk about what the Diamondbacks did. We may have a D-backs player on later in the show, too. John, let's just start with the fact that they took 2 of 3 from the St. Louis Cardinals. If you go back to before the All-Star break, which those games count, too, they're 6-1 now in their last 7 games. So, overall, a lot to feel good about, but it was a weird series against St. Louis.
18: Yeah, it was hard because on Friday, when Ketel Marte didn't challenge that very challengeable pitch, and it's the last pitch of the game, so I'm no expert, but I don't think you need any more challenges, you might as well just use that one. they don't aggregate, you don't get to keep them, anything like that. It's not a savings account. You got to use them or you lose them.
7: I've heard a few people say, even if that last pitch is perfect down the middle, you may as well challenge it, and that's spot on.
18: So, and I don't want to dwell on the negative because it was generally a good weekend, especially given yesterday that you're down, there's people in their car going, we were down 7-0 and we came back and won a game. Can't you start with that? I can.
7: We'll start with that.
18: So you win two of three, and that's what you got to start doing.
19: Well, actually, you started with a guy on a train, but now you've moved on to baseball.
18: And by the way, he went from Arizona to Colorado, so it's kind of a local story. Oh, we like to stay
19: local. It was
18: so
19: local, but it moved.
18: Yeah, keep you up to date.
19: Now it's a Colorado story.
18: Top of a train, and look, they're showing it again.
19: Sports radio in Denver.
18: They have video of it. But anyway, so I do not want to be negative today, but it does put a sour taste in your mouth to a certain extent because this could have been a sweep, and it's the Cardinals, and you get them one more time, and they're the team currently in possession of the third wild card, which is, let's be realistic, the one that you're going to shoot for because the way that the Cubs and Phillies and or could be Braves if they dump into that spot. But I think two of the three are taken, so the team you're targeting right now is the Cardinals, and they have to be in your house, and it would have been nice if you could have swept them. You do have the season series, which is nice, but if it comes down to one game, you're going to be staring at the game going, you should have challenged it.
19: Yeah, I go back and forth. And they had a couple chances, actually, to get that tying run in the ninth inning on Friday. I guess the flip side, and I'm going to go glass half full on you, sorry, but you could make a case they shouldn't have won yesterday. Yeah, so right out of the gate, John Lund is the bad guy.
18: Clearly, I'm the bad guy.
19: Because I could certainly look at this series and say, he probably should have won on Friday. But mm-hmm. I could also look and say, he probably should have lost on Sunday. Yeah. So I think 2-1 is, I hear what you're saying, because this team missed the playoffs two seasons ago, or missed the postseason to Atlanta and New York on a three-way tiebreaker where two of the teams got in and the one that wasn't was the Diamondbacks. So you don't want to leave runs or games out there, especially against teams like St. Louis. But the fact that they came back and redeemed themselves a little bit yesterday, I think it lessens the stain.
18: Yeah, it is. It's strange because, like you said, you're down 7-0. I don't know what those, you know, charts say. You know, 99, it's probably 99%.
19: Right. Yeah.
18: I mean, you're pretty close to the bottom of that. So the question of that one is, we talked about this on Friday, right? The Dodgers series into this series, is there momentum? Okay, you just took 2 of 3. You just came back from 7-0. Is there momentum? You got to hope so. And the A's, by the way, in their last 30, the team they're now playing, they're 7-23 in their last 30.
19: Yeah. But the Diamondbacks don't have a starting pitcher. All due respect to Mitch Brat, but he's on very limited pitch counts. Yeah. Maybe it's stretching out a little bit more, but this is not just like a rookie. It's a guy who's pitched in a couple major league games. We don't even know who's starting tomorrow. And then Merrill Kelly starts Wednesday. So we'll get more into that. But like, whether you believe in momentum or not, they just took 2 of 3 from St. Louis and they've won 6 of their last 7 games. And now there's a real risk you might be giving back games because you don't have a full starting rotation right now. But either way, they won yesterday. They were down 7-0. What a comeback.
18: Yeah, it was amazing. And it's one of those things where you're seeing it. Like, I was flipping back and forth from the World Cup, and when it was 7-0, I was like, there's nothing to see here. And then, like most people, I've got like an iPad watching the Diamondbacks game and got like 3 things going on. And so once they started to make it like maybe 7-3 for me, I flipped back over.
19: 7-3 with bases loaded.
18: Yeah. Too, and yeah. I said, okay, let's see what's going on here. And then you can see, because this happens in all sports, it's hard to, you know, you get the intensity pedals to the metal, you get out to a big lead, then the other team starts coming back and you're like, how do I find that gear again? And it's really hard. And so you started to feel that momentum. And I think obviously when Arenado tied it, and by the way, he's got a 9-10 OPS this month, Arenado, with Carroll struggling, with Marte struggling, The big bats, 4th rate is really doing the damage for the Diamondbacks. Yeah,
19: total flip from last month.
18: Say what you want to say about certain things that Mike Hazen has or hasn't done. Getting Nolan Arenado has been great.
19: Yeah.
18: And the way, you know, and he did it against his old team. You could see it. It wasn't just another home run to him to tie that game against the Cardinals. And you could just feel the dugout. And they talked to Max Kepler after the game and the post game. And you know, he's kind of new around here and the numbers don't look great. But, you know, he took a pretty good changeup and won the game with it. So just to win it that way and to have a team like the A's coming in, you got to feel really good.
19: Here's the final call from yesterday's rally.
20: The 2-2. Swinging a drive to right. Going back out of Newport. Still going back. It's over his head. One hop against the wall. Barroso around third. He's coming home. D-backs win. D-backs win. D-backs win.
19: Here's Corbin Carroll.
21: Yeah, it was awesome win. Very, very grindy. So it was really fun to just see everyone rolling a little bit. Just think that these wins are all big ones, especially when it's a team that's very much in the hunt like the Cardinals are. And so I think it was an exciting win, and Yeah, I think it could definitely carry over.
19: There's so much to unpack here because now Corbin Carroll's
18: hurt. We haven't even touched the surface.
19: Yeah, I mean,
18: because I thought you were going to be positive, and then you kind of smirk on your face for those who didn't see it, and you said, "And here's Corbin Carroll."
19: Well, I was going to the player. I knew he wasn't going to be a great call, great final call there by Mike Farron. I knew Corbin Carroll was going to sound a lot more calm.
18: You went from that great call to everyone's enthused in their car to here's Corbin Carroll, and you know where you were going. Don't act innocent.
19: Here, I haven't heard this one from Jerry yet. He could be all over the place. Here's Perdomo.
1: A good win, you know. No more to say about it. That's all the credit to the coach. Because we don't have like enough energy until the sixth, until we piss up a max. So after that, I think we get some energy and things start getting better.
19: But trust me, we are just scratching the surface of this one.
18: There's a ton.
19: We will get more into the end of Friday's game and whatever flipped things in yesterday's game and why Torrey doesn't sound happy about it. He sounds happy about the comeback, but not maybe what triggered the comeback. We'll get into all that throughout the show. There's a lot to unpack. All right, stay locked in on the D-backs all season long. Scores, trades, roster moves, analysis via the Diamondbacks Insider newsletter right in your inbox. 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All right, when we come back, training camp starts this week for the Arizona Cardinals. Is there any way they can surprise people in 2026? What would that even look like? That's next. It's Wolf and Luke, John Lundson for Wolf and Arizona Sports, the local sports leader.
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20: 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Swinging a drive to right. Going back out of Newport. Still going back. It's over his head. One hop against the wall. Barroso around third. He's coming home. D-backs win. D-backs win. D-backs win.
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19: All right, well, here we go anyway. Arizona Cardinals 2026 training camp opens in 2 days. 4 days for open practice. That'll be on Friday's the first open practice. We'll be out there next week. It's Wolf and Luke. John Lund's in for Wolf today. John, let's start. Here we go. Like, this feels like the start of the season.
18: I love it.
19: Like, this is the... So I'm just going to start here with the win totals. If we're going to have a conversation about if and how the Cardinals could surprise people. And this honestly might be a listeners only topic later on this week. But I'm looking at the latest NFL regular season win totals according to Las Vegas. And the Arizona Cardinals and Miami Dolphins are the lowest at 4.5. That's the over under. So as far as surprising people, the bar has been set pretty low by Vegas. I would say, based on just everything you read or see nationally and ESPN, Pro Football Talk, certainly, NFL.com, I would say the bar is even lower than 4.5 wins, but the Vegas over-under win total is 4.5. So I'll just start there. Do you believe the Cardinals can surprise people this season?
18: In regards to that, and go over that number, they could, but it would take the end of the season. You and I have discussed this many times, and I know you have with Wolf too, which the beginning of the season looks really, really rough. So you would have to have a lot of luck involved. We talk about luck in winning on Friday. There is luck in winning. It's not all just skill. You've got to have things happen.
19: Especially in football.
18: Right. But I'll give you an example. Like, the A's are 7-23 coming in here. It's a pretty good time to be hitting up on the A's.
19: Yeah.
18: In the NFL, what it is it's injury issues. Is your quarterback out? Is your key guy out? Do you have a, you know, and that's reality. Sometimes, you know, it happens some in basketball and football, but it happens a lot in the NFL. So it's not only the team you play, and we sit here and we try to project these wins, but do you have your quarterback? Are the guys playing the way they're supposed to do? Who's out? Because it's not who's going to be out. It's when they're going to be out and how long they're going to be out in the NFL. So can you get some luck? That's number one on the Cardinals' agenda. Can you get some luck to win those games? The beginning looks really tough. But, for example, the Niners are an older team. What happens if Matthew Stafford's back goes out? I'm not talking about Cardinal things. I'm assuming health for just a second with him. But if Ty Simpson has to play in a game against the Rams, would you have a shot? You know, if Sam Darnold is a turnover machine one weekend for Seattle, which he's been, wasn't in the playoffs, but he's been, could you get a shot? So there'd have to be a lot of things go right. But then also the end of the season, when you're playing the Raiders and the Jets, which might be the first overall pick, things like that, they can win. Are they in a position? Like last year, not only were they losing games in an embarrassing fashion, but they had a lot of injuries too. You know, you mentioned Mac Wilson, your leader of the defense. If those guys are out, and even if you're playing those lesser teams, you're not going to win. So I don't mean to avoid the question, but what I'm saying is they've got to have luck. They've got to have health. And then it's really the early season is where they could do that if they were going to do some things. Teams like the Chargers, who, you know, everybody is saying, well, they're not going to win that opening game. Well, they could. Could they beat Dallas again like they normally did? They could. So it's some of those swing games plus getting a little bit of luck. that's what it would take for the Cardinals to exceed those expectations.
19: And I know there's a lot of people driving around right now or at work, and they're like, yeah, I don't want to win five games.
18: Five games is the
19: ninth pick in the draft or whatever. You can't. You might actually. Let's reset here. You might be able to get your franchise quarterback in next year's draft with five wins. You might very well be able to. You also might not get him with one win. You know what I mean? Like, you might pick the wrong guy or whatever. But I will reiterate this every week of the season, probably. If you're picking in the top five next year, you have to take a quarterback. Because if you're picking in the top five, then Carson Beck wasn't the guy. And I don't mean it was Carson Beck's fault. I mean, the only way you can justify not taking a quarterback in next year's draft, if you have a top five pick, is if Carson Beck is somehow amazing and clearly the franchise guy. And if he is, you won't have a top five pick. You know what I mean?
18: So is that the quandary that we find ourselves in, that we're very excited? And when you usually go into a season, this is the best time of year, right? Mm-hmm. There's no records. Everyone's excited. Maybe we can surprise people. Teams often and always, actually, there will be a worst to first. Now, will it happen in this division? Not likely, because it's so good, but just because we're talking about it. But is that the quandary that people find themselves in, is, yeah, we want to be good because naturally in your head, you want your team to win. But the other side of it is you need your franchise quarterback, so you don't want to win too many games.
19: I think you just don't want to be stuck in the middle. That's like, for me, this is, and I have had to like psych myself into this, right? But now training camp's here. I want them to win. I want the team to win games. If we get to week 18 and that game against the 49ers is like, hey, you know, with all the tiebreakers and everything, if the Cardinals win this game, they're picking seventh. And if they lose, they're picking second, then it might be a little bit different. You know what I mean? But right now, because everything you just said about luck in the NFL is on the table right now. You may catch a bunch of teams when you're playing their backup quarterback. Look at the Patriots last year. They had the easiest schedule ever, but then they also caught teams when they didn't even have their starting quarterbacks. If everybody just stays healthy all season, I don't see how the Cardinals can win more than like five games tops. And that's like LaFleur comes in and his offense is clicking and Jeremiah Love is just unstoppable. And I'm assuming they get the quarterback situation like rectified in the next 3 days or whatever. And even that's kind of pushing it. I get that. But that's not the way it works. Guys get hurt. It's a couple of these teams on the schedule that we're looking at right now and saying they're going to be amazing, that the Cardinals face won't be amazing, or they'll be the team that gets hit by a ton of injuries, or who knows. I just think the worst thing you could do would be like win exactly six games. Unless, and this is the caveat that Wolf has brought up a number of times, you win those six games and you won them because of Carson Beck. You know, he comes in week seven or whatever, and then going forward, you end up going, what would that be, like 6-5, and Carson Beck is like a clear reason why you're winning, then it's different. But the worst you could do is just kind of hang out right there in the middle, other than obviously like not winning any games. The worst.
18: And like I said, it messes with your head as a fan, because see, I don't think that way. I'm not going to think, hey, I want them to go into the season and win two games. I don't think so.
19: To win.
18: You know, I do think that the overall objective for the first year, for a new coach, I was going to say regime, but it's not a new regime, is to develop the players. Because as a fan, just thinking as a fan, what would I want out of the season? Of course I want wins, but I want development. These guys that we're constantly talking about on our show, you know, whether it be Marv or the questions about Love, even though he's a rookie, or guys like Darius Robinson or anything like that. I know it sounds weird, but almost more than wins, because let's be realistic. Second game is Seattle, third game is San Francisco, Detroit at Los Angeles, Denver. I mean, it's just you playing a really hard division.
19: Seahawks, Rams, Chiefs.
18: It's a really hard schedule till you get to the end. I think if I'm a Cardinals fan and I'm sitting here, I want all these questions that we're asking this year to be answered.
19: That's it.
18: Because I'll give you the Suns for an example. You saw progress. Suns fans are fine. You saw progress. You won 45 games. You just saw Maliwach in the summer league. It fandom is a process. And so when you're seeing positivity in young players and you're in that kind of certain stage, you can be okay if your team's not winning at a high level. But the Cardinals right now have a lot of question marks among their personnel, and you don't see the light at the end of the tunnel. And that's the most frustrating place to be as a fan.
19: I think you just kind of hit on what both Wolf and I have sort of come to terms with individually. His whole thing this season is development. And I don't disagree with that. Like, you got, I think what I'm looking for is similar to that. It's like development adjacent, right? I want clarity. I want some answers on all these guys. Hey, this guy, you know, he could be good from the 2024 draft. Well, he either needs to be or not. Like, they need to know what they have by the end of this season in guys like Marvin Harrison Jr. and Darius Robinson. It's not just those two guys, but those guys are the headliners. You need to know what you have. The idea of like, okay, I'm a big fan of this team, and so I want them to lose a bunch. you just, there's so much bad that comes with losing a bunch, and there's no guarantee, even in this upcoming draft, that you're, that you would, it's going to be worth it, because the damage, we had Mike Hazen on once, this is last season or whatever, he summed it up pretty well. I've seen this in hockey a ton of times for teams, and we've seen it in basketball. You could argue we saw it with the Suns for a few years there, where you get caught up in this, like, hey, we really want the high pick, so we're just going to, a guy gets hurt and he's out for a month instead of a week or whatever, and we're just going to lose and teach our young players about losing, and this is what life in the NBA is. Like, just, you build this losing culture. That's why an NFL team's not going to do it intentionally. They're not going to go out there with a new head coach who, if they start 1-9, might lose the team and lose his job. Or even if he doesn't lose his job, he's in a real bad spot going into year two. Like, you don't look at all the ramifications of having a really bad season. They might have a really bad season. Mm-hmm. Like, on paper, it's set up to have that. But you're going in there trying to find any way where you can grind out 8 or 9 wins. I know 8 or 9 wins sounds crazy. I'm not picking that, but I'm just saying that's their mindset, I'm sure.
18: There's no doubt. Look, if you look at through the history of sports, if you hit the number one pick, if you hit the LeBron James of the world, it does change your franchise. But like you said, why is it that the same teams are drafting in the same places year after year? They're getting the picks.
19: Yeah.
18: The Jets have been bad for a long time. They've gotten the picks. Why are they still bad? You can say that through a lot of sports. The reason why, you just mentioned culture, that's one of the reasons. But number, the second reason is it starts with ownership and goes down. Bad owners, bad GMs, bad everything. And you say to yourself, well, geez, why can't we get any better? They're in those same places every single year.
19: Yeah.
18: And like, you look at the NBA. Okay, you got Dabonsa. If you're the, you know, if you're Washington, it worked out for you. You got Darren Peterson. It seems to work out for you, Utah. That's not a guarantee. We'll see where they go.
19: Yeah.
18: But you know what? Probably for at least one of those two teams that I just mentioned, they'll be back in the lottery next year and the year after that. I don't know why they can't break the cycle, but if we assume just because you get the first pick, you're going to be great. Sometimes it works, sometimes it doesn't.
19: I don't want Paris Johnson Jr. and Will Johnson and Walter Nolan and Marvin Harrison Jr. and Darius Robinson to all. It's not like they're going to go into a season and be like, oh, it's okay to lose. But I don't want the only thing they know to start their career to be losing, or you do keep losing. The Cardinals in the last 4 years have picked 6th, 4th, 16th, and 3rd. So that's 3 top 6 picks. Again, if they have one, get your quarterback. But I don't think you go into the season looking to have another top 6 pick, because the previous ones haven't gotten you out of this spot yet. All right, when we come back, let's get into soccer, since the World Cup is now over and Spain won. How'd you feel about the final? And what exactly did hosting the World Cup do for soccer in the U.S.? That's next. It's Wolf and Luke. John Lund's in for Wolf on Arizona Sports, the local sports leader.
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2: I'm Jesse Morrison, and here's what's trending now. 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He'll oppose Jeffrey Springs. And we are just 2 days away from the start of Arizona Cardinals training camp. For everything Cardinals, head on over to arizonasports.com. And that is what is trending now.

0: Hey, it's Gambo. What would a successful rookie season look like for Jeremiah Love? 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It's the Burns and Gambo Show on Arizona Sports 98.7, the Arizona Sports app, and the Arizona Sports YouTube channel.
1: Wolf and Luke, John Lund in for Wolf today. World Cup is over. 48 teams down to one, and that one is Spain. I don't know. I enjoyed it. I would have enjoyed it even, what is it, next time it's in like Morocco and Portugal and Spain, actually. Mm-hmm. I'll enjoy it then, too. It wasn't just because it was here, but I did enjoy it more because it was here.
2: Oh, the time zones, right?
1: That's
2: why. Do we know what time it is in Morocco right now? That's going to be difficult.
1: We're big in Morocco. This show's huge. So.
3: We are. We're huge in Morocco.
2: Yeah. We are.
1: That's our target audience.
2: We are Morocco's sports leader.
1: Yeah, but, that's true. We don't say it because it's just implied.
2: Yeah, exactly.
1: I would assume it's probably about 8 hours ahead there. Right?
3: It is 6:33. Luke, you're on it.
2: Wow. How do you know your time zones like that?
1: I know my Morocco because we're Morocco's sports leader.
2: We didn't talk about that in the pre-show. No. That was just done. That was
1: how
2: not AI.
1: Weird that would that have been if we had talked about that in the pre-show?
2: Wow.
1: Let's start 10:30 with a little Morocco.
3: I had a chance to travel abroad there in college, and I didn't. I regret that. It was too expensive. Sure.
1: Morocco just seems like it would be exotic, too.
2: Oh, yeah.
3: Apparently, it's great. I've got a professor from college that loved going there, and he had a whole trip planned. And
1: should we all go there for the World Cup in 2030? Just as a show?
3: Why not?
1: All right.
2: Like I said,
3: but would you rather go to Morocco, Spain, or Portugal? Because all three of those sound good.
1: They're
3: Spain
1: all pretty close, nice. Right? I mean, it's just the water.
3: So. Portugal's supposed to be underrated too.
1: Yeah,
3: and a cheap place to travel to.
1: All right, so that's how we're going to pitch it to management. That Portugal's a cheap place to travel to.
3: There you go.
1: But then when we get there, we'll have to follow the U.S. team to Spain and Morocco.
3: That's fine.
1: Okay,
3: that's fine.
1: That's a good plan. We should have hashed this out before we went on the air, but whatever. We worked.
2: I know
1: it out.
2: A little bit about Spain. There's a few spots there. I think if we went to Spain first, we'd never leave.
1: Okay, so we'll go to Spain last. Yeah, we'll go Morocco, then Portugal.
2: There's some beaches in Spain where probably not going to leave.
1: Are we even going to?
2: Don't really wear clothes.
1: Are we going to get the show? I don't know if that's always a good thing. Depends on who the person is.
2: Well, yeah, for us.
1: If it's a naked guy on top of a train, you can see that here.
2: Which we started the show with.
1: Well, I guess now in Colorado you can see it. But
2: it was an Arizona story for a minute.
1: All right, so let me ask you this: 1-0 final, Spain over Argentina. This is our chance to sound like Americans one last time.
2: I'll admit it.
1: Look, I don't, whatever, 1-0. I understand if you're a soccer purist, you really respect how Spain plays. Spain gave up one goal in the entire tournament. I'm not going to go down that path of like, there needs to be more goals because there was 10 goals in the third place game on Saturday. And that was amazing.
2: We can go on that for a minute.
1: My only problem with the final is I am not a soccer expert. And did we not all think Spain's going to win 1-0? Like what? That was exactly what was supposed to happen. It was a 1-0 Spain win.
2: Jump in there. Jump. I know you have an opinion on
3: this. Didn't both of us pick Argentina?
2: Yeah, I picked Spain, but nobody do. I'm not the expert. Jamal. See, I said this on Friday.
1: Who
2: Jamal
1: picked Argentina? Spain didn't give up a goal.
2: You two picked up. Both of
1: Argentina?
2: You picked.
3: I picked Argentina because I just thought that the Messi magic would continue.
1: I wanted Argentina to win. Is that what you're saying?
2: Oh, I thought you said Argentina. I thought you said it was in my head watching the game because I knew I was in
3: actually,
2: today.
3: I think you guys both had Spain.
2: Oh, okay, yeah, okay,
1: only
2: my bad.
1: Because they don't give up goals.
2: Okay, because Luke's face right there told me he was telling the truth.
3: Yeah, but
2: I thought I was the lone wolf on Spain, and I came here in here to howl, but I guess not.
3: No,
2: I must not be.
3: I thought that Argentina would win. I just didn't doubt Messi, but Spain was too good. They're like the soccer equivalent of the 2000 Ravens. As far as defense goes, or the 85 Bears or the Legion of Boom, like their defense was just so good. There was just nothing Argentina could do.
1: They couldn't even
3: get
1: Messi the ball.
3: Yeah.
1: I mean, that's the problem. You could be a great soccer player, but you may never have the ball.
2: Every time Messi got the ball, John Strong, the announcer, would be like, and Messi's got the ball. Yeah.
1: It's 60 yards from the goal.
2: the big thing, I've never seen a game like this. And I don't know if we can Americanize this. If anybody has an idea off the top of their head, I don't think we've ever seen a game like this, championship or not. Spain had 20 shots at one point and Argentina had none until
1: They got like two at the end.
2: Yeah, the second extended period.
1: But the actual shots on goal were 12-0.
2: Yeah, and it was like, I've never seen a game in which it's such a dominant performance by one team, but yet the score's tied.
4: Yeah.
2: Like, it was so ridiculous.
4: That's the thing. Like, you see like the write-ups today, and it's like, oh, Spain absolutely embarrasses Argentina.
2: 1-0.
4: Like, well, I don't know. You want to Americanize it, and this is me Americanizing it for a second, but I'm trying to be reasonable about this. I've always hated offside in soccer. I've always hated it.
2: The guy had his finger offside for the second Spain goal.
4: And it would have just been another Spain goal. It wouldn't have affected who won. I'm not, I know other countries hear us talk about soccer and we're like, well, you got to make the goal bigger or whatever. You got to do this and that, or, you know, take it. Then no, I don't, the games don't have to be 6-4. That was awesome on Saturday for a game that didn't matter.
2: That's an Americanized game.
4: Yeah. It doesn't need to be 6-4. I'm not even saying that scoring has to be up that much or even at all. The problem is so many of the best plays, the most exciting plays that lead to awesome goals, they look over and the offside ref, who must be a lot of fun at parties, is just like, nope.
2: Yeah, home monitor.
4: And I finally have figured out what it is. In hockey, if you are at all onside, you're onside.
2: Right.
4: In soccer, if you have one finger offside, just make it where your whole, like, you have to be offside. Yeah. Like, if any of you is onside, you're onside. Because the problem is, when it's, and you don't see it so much in the World Cup, but when you see like lower level soccer, the bad teams will just, okay, well, we're too slow, so we'll just walk forward so they can't get behind us, basically.
2: Exactly. You pull back and then that makes them offside.
4: Yeah.
2: Which is no good.
4: No, it shouldn't be like if you're bad, that this is a tactic, you know?
2: Yeah, that second goal should have counted. The other thing is, and again, this is dumb American watching soccer time. When in America, this is interesting, and there's the two sides of this is very stark in that you give a red card. Well, it was two yellow cards this time, so Argentina has to play a man down. In a championship game in Americans, I'm doing air quotes, American sports, they wouldn't do that. They wouldn't have a guy out. If that was the rule, it would almost take you taking a machete and ending someone's life to get a red card in American sports, because they know what that kind of effect it would have on the game.
4: Yeah.
2: And they wouldn't do that in a championship game.
4: I agree with you. I'm not sure if it's right or wrong
2: that we don't do that. You know, people are like, because you hear all the time in the NBA, there shouldn't be a superstar treatment.
4: Yeah.
2: The rules are the rules. Well, in FIFA, the rules are the rules. It doesn't matter what player you are.
4: If it's a
2: red card, it's a red card, or two yellows, you're out.
4: Yeah.
2: And so, you know, Argentina sit there going, basically, come on, man, you're making us a guy short, and we're already getting smoked like this.
4: What would the game have looked like if Spain was the team that got the two yellow cards and they were playing short?
2: Same.
4: I still think they would have won. They may have won in penalty kicks or whatever, but like, it just, so I don't know. I thought the tournament overall was great. Even that's obviously from an American perspective. Even the final was, I don't want to say dramatic, because Argentina never had a scoring chance, so it really wasn't that dramatic. But my biggest takeaway, as far as like, if you want to Americanize the game, I don't think it's ridiculous. I know they'll never change it, but I'm not saying take away offside or only have offsides outside the box. I'm not saying any of that. It's just like, how about if some of you is onside, you're onside, because they put together a compilation, like the top 10 goals earlier on one of the screens out in the newsroom. It's like, you could put together

0: Are there going to be any lasting ramifications? Is it going to be more positive? Are more kids going to play? What does this mean? You know, I'm not smart enough to know that thing. But from my standpoint of just a month of soccer, it was great. It was about as good as it gets from a sports standpoint. Yeah, we got knocked out, but it was still compelling. You know, the TV numbers. And here's the thing from the haters and everything. TV numbers are huge. We can tell, obviously, that the numbers and analytics through social media, the way that people were interacting. We saw all the stars yesterday at the final game, the halftime show. You know, everything on American soil, if you just ask somebody who was involved in it, it was by far a success.
1: I think the conversation that we've all been having of, like, is this growing the game and is the U.S. going to be better at soccer? It's almost like two different conversations, right? I think the star power here and just the fact that it was here grows the game, because I think you're now influencing a very young generation of soccer fans that want to go out there and be like Erling Haaland or Kylian Mbappe because they saw it firsthand here. And, you know, to your point, the games aren't on at 2 a.m. They were on when you could watch them here if you're a kid. But I don't know that that doesn't just instantly make the U.S. better in 4 years. You know, I think you need that. You need your youth soccer to be generating your actual national team over time. That's not going to get fixed in 4 years, because you look at Spain or Argentina and they're like, oh, yeah, here's this guy we're subbing in the 87th minute. And he's like the best player on his Premier League team. And you get to the U.S. and it's like most of our guys aren't even in the Premier League.
0: Yeah, it's an MLS bench guy.
1: Yeah. So that's where it's going to
0: comes down to, honest, like everything else in this world. Look at college football right now. Look at the haves and the have nots. It's just the teams. All of a sudden, Texas Tech has money. All of a sudden, Indiana, with the largest, you know, alumni base in the country, has money. And they dump it into the program, and guess what? They win. So that's, if the U.S. wants to make the proper contributions to being good at soccer, we will be. If we don't, we won't be. And to this point, we haven't been.
1: You're saying we should introduce the NIL into international soccer?
0: Yes.
1: All of a sudden, Kylian Mbappe will be playing for Texas Tech?
0: Yeah.
1: I got confused there. All right, when we come back, did the Diamondbacks just save their season again yesterday? We're going to talk to one of their broadcasters. Jody Jackson joins us next. It's Wolf and Luke. John Lundzen for Wolf and Arizona Sports, the local sports leader.
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4: Clock is running, 38 seconds and counting. Back to throw goes Palmer. Looks over the middle, throws end zone for Fitz, goes up, and makes the game-winning catch! Larry Legend does it again! Touchdown! Cardinals win! Fitz is hurt. He needs help from the trainer. Man, he got lit up, but he hung onto the ball. And the Cardinals win the game 18-15.
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8: Jody Jackson's joining us on the Arizona Sports Line. They were talking on the TV broadcast yesterday about how Todd Walsh has to get ready for this four-team trip through St. Louis, Washington, Pittsburgh, and Cleveland. I believe Jody's back in Arizona. She's not still on a beach. I don't know that for sure, though. She's joining us on the Arizona Sports Line. What's going on, Jody?
11: Yeah, beach time is over. But yeah, that is always the worst when, and unfortunately for Todd, he's going to be having that tacked on to this trip. And that will be, I know I'm on the next three nights, and you know, I know he's getting packed and mentally ready for that. So I think it wouldn't be as bad unless these are all cities though with like rain potential. So you can't really worry about it going into it, but you know that that could be a potentially hazardous situation every night. And it's going to be a bit of a grind. But the good news for the D-backs is they're showing they're up for the grind these days, which is really encouraging.
8: Yeah, it is. That trip that's coming up is 10 games in 11 days through St. Louis, Washington, Pittsburgh, and Cleveland. But let's focus on this past weekend, Jody. And I'm going to start with yesterday. They're down 7-0. They come back and win 8-7. That's rare to do that in a game. I get that. But it feels like, and this is not something you can necessarily measure with stats, but it does feel like this year's team, wherever this season ends, has some level of that resiliency where when you're about to count them out of a game or the season, they rally quickly and do stuff that not every team can do. Like I said, I don't know where that leads them to ultimately, because they put themselves in some tough situations, but you're around this team almost every day. Have you noticed that resiliency?
11: Yeah, I really have. And I think that it's starting to come together at this point in the season, which is also encouraging to see, because they're making believers not only out of the fans and everyone watching, but I think they're building belief in themselves at the same time. When you go into LA and you win three games and then you come back and you know, and to be honest, they could have swept the Cardinals if you look back at it that way with Friday night, the way that it went, such a close game. But they bounced back in a big way, and then they were down yesterday 7-0. I was just like the rest of you watching it on my couch and thinking, oh my gosh, this is going to be horrible, because not only is it going to be a boring game if it just stays 7-0, and then, you know, yeah, the A's come in, but, you know, what interesting topics are we going to have? And now we have a plethora of interesting topics. You have Erod, who had, you know, a bad start, which rarely happens. And you kind of almost sit there. I'm sitting there thinking, like, if anybody is okay with having a bad day, like, it stinks, but you give him a little bit of grace, right? That guy has pulled everyone along on his coattails the whole year. But I was there back in 22, the night that Corbin Carroll debuted, and they had that win, 7-run comeback over the Phillies. And it felt magical. It felt special. It felt like Corbin Carroll was a big part of that, and the arrival and the belief. And then last night to see the fact, or yesterday, I should say, to see them come back again and do it in a unique way. I mean, yeah, they took advantage of some mistakes, but, you know, the bottom of the lineup really contributed. And we saw some special things. We saw the bullpen, even though they were a bit taxed, but you're seeing it come together. And to answer your question, Luke, yeah, I think they're trying to fight their way through to, can we be special? And I think they're making us all believe that it's possible. It's possible this could be a special team. Meanwhile, the Padres are falling back. The Nats are falling back a bit. You still got to battle some teams, but they're only a half game out now, which, again, helps really reaffirm everything they're doing.
12: Plus, they're playing the teams that they've got to beat that are ahead of them. So that's the great news about it. Jody, let's go back to Friday, because, you know, look, you take 2 of 3, you'll take that every single time, and you'll probably stay in this thing. But, you know, I'm trying to rationalize or think about it. If I was in Ketel Marte's position and you got those challenges left and he doesn't take them. But my thought is that there's so much that's going through a guy's mind. And Ketel after the game said, look, I was just thinking he beat me with a really good pitch. And nowadays, and this is still new, but hitters have got to come up to the plate thinking to themselves, okay, I think about situational hitting. Part of situational hitting now is, do I challenge here? Is it the third inning, the first inning, the ninth inning, the eighth inning? How many are out? How many are on? Like, it's another thing that you have to add to the list in your head of situational hitting. And I just don't think at this point it was in his head, but it's got to be, right?
11: Well, I mean, and hopefully you're right. And hopefully now it's cemented in all their heads, if it wasn't already, that, hey, if you still have a challenge and it's the end of the game, you absolutely do it. I mean, you know, we saw the Cardinals yesterday lose their challenges, I think, in like the 7th inning. Yeah. And that's a massive disadvantage. So it's also the whole reason why the Diamondbacks have gone about it a really smart way. I think they're one of the best in the league at it. It bears it out if you look at all the stats. That they're doing it the right way. They're having challenges reserved for the right times in the game. And that's why you do that all game long. That's why you're smart with it. And so now I think Ketel and really hopefully everyone on the team, you know, and you're right. It's like anything in life. We all prepare for moments, but then can you do it in the moment? And I think that that's a really big learning lesson for him. And unfortunately, you know, we don't know how it would have turned out, but you know, it hopefully carries him the rest of the way with that mentality that now if I have one at the end of the game, I'm going to use it.
8: We're talking to Jody Jackson. Jody, we've seen Brandon Pfaadt now 4 starts since he gets called back up. 4 starts, 4 wins. And they obviously desperately needed it. And he came through again, and he's come through against the Dodgers. Like, it's not like he's just been coming through against the worst hitting teams in baseball. That said, when you look at the rotation and the fact that it's Mitch Brat tonight, and we don't even know for sure who tomorrow, if they're going to stay in this, how urgent is it that they add another starting pitcher?
11: Yeah, it's pretty urgent right now because Soroka's still, I mean, my understanding is, you know, he's building back up, so he's looking more like August, and we're already to August almost. But yeah, it's a big deal because you now are relying on Mitch Brat, and, you know, something else on Tuesday will happen, whether it's a call-up or a bullpen game of some sort. Now, the bullpen's pretty, again, they had to run through a lot of bullpen arms all weekend long. So not sure what their plan is there, but Mitch Brat, you're going to, you know, you hope to get more than three innings from him today. Ryan Nelson, he's not coming back as a starter anytime. He's building back up, too. So I think you definitely, this team, the whole goal is to stay in it. We've known that since the beginning, and they're in a good spot right now. Heading into that trade deadline on August 3rd, you want to be in a spot where you can pick up another starter. And I think even if you were only down one guy, you would do that anyway. But since you're down Soroka and Nelson, I think it's definitely a priority for Mike Hazen.
8: Jody, great stuff. This season continues to add more and more drama and intrigue. So we appreciate your time.
11: Yeah, no problem, guys. Talk to you soon.
8: All right, we'll talk to Jody Jackson again later on this week for sure. Thanks to Jody joining us on the Arizona Sports Line. When we come back, let's get back into football. Training camp starts this week. So is that Jacoby Brissett contract dispute getting resolved this week? And what happens if it isn't resolved this week? That's next. It's Wolf and Luke. John Lund's in for Wolf and Arizona Sports, the local sports leader.
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25: I'm Jesse Morrison, and here's what's trending now. The Arizona Diamondbacks had a stressful but successful weekend, taking 2 of 3 from the St. Louis Cardinals. The D-backs are back in action tonight when they start a 3-game series at Chase Field against the Athletics. 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He'll oppose Jeffrey Springs. Mark your calendars because the dates for NBA All-Star Weekend in Phoenix have been set. The event will take place February 19th through February 21st of 2027. And we are just 2 days away from the start of Arizona Cardinals training camp. 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
8: Wolf and Luke, John Lund in for Wolf today. Training camp starts for the Cardinals on Wednesday. All right, let's start this way, John. What happens first? Resolution with Jacoby Brissett or LeBron picks his team? This is the week I think LeBron picks his team.
12: Such a good question.
8: Because now the World Cup's over, yeah. and it's not like everybody's training camps get started. So I was on the record saying LeBron picks his team today, and we are running out of time. But I do think he picks it this week. Well, I think he picked it 4 months ago.
12: Yeah.
8: He's going to announce it this week.
12: Yeah, he didn't want to be overshadowed by the World Cup.
8: Or he's just, what I'm surprised he isn't doing is just, we're down to, 28 teams he might go to, just removing one each day.
12: That would be amazing.
8: Like an advent calendar of LeBron.
12: That would be amazing. And he comes on and he says, the reason I'm not going there, yeah. gives ESPN like 30 seconds, like a little mini presser or something.
8: And then they run with it for 48 hours.
12: Why wouldn't you go to that team? That's then they break down the whole roster.
8: He could throw shade at every team he doesn't go to. One each day.
12: Yeah. Well, he did that in New York at the Fanatics thing. Tyrese Haliburton asked him if he's going to Indiana. He's like, are you kidding? Going to Indiana?
8: That's what got me thinking.
12: To do that every day.
8: So now we know he's not going to Indiana or the Lakers.
12: Right.
8: So each day he should be like, okay, there's no way, obviously, that I'm going to Sacramento. Like
12: Brooklyn should be today. Yeah Sacramento. Yeah,
8: then occasionally mix in a really interesting team, but I'm not going to Golden State. That would be in like 2 weeks, but just throw it in there.
12: But like he threw in a thing like he said something about the process, and everyone in Philly went, oh, he's coming to Philly. But then he debunked that, said, no, it doesn't mean that. He's just loving this whole thing.
8: This is ridiculous.
12: But, so your question, though, to stay with Carter, your question is, I think it will be LeBron first.
8: Okay.
12: But you asked a really good question, which I hate giving you credit, but
8: I know you
12: asked a really good question before the show and in your notes this morning, which is how long is too long in Jacoby Brissett? Since you asked it, I'll have you answer it. How long is too long until we actually think, hey, you know what? Jacoby Brissett's waited too long and this might actually be a competition. Well,
8: this whole time, they've always been, it's not Mike LaFleur's fault he walked into this, right? I mean, this is nothing he could do. But this whole time, whether it's LaFleur or anybody, they're like, well, you know, it's voluntary OTAs. Okay, well, you know, it's mini camp. Yeah, maybe he could be here, but it doesn't matter. Once Wednesday hits, it's training camp. There is no like, well, this is the mandatory portion of training camp. It's training camp. So there's no more hiding behind the like, well, you know, he doesn't, you know, Jacoby, he's basically Tom Brady. He doesn't need camp. But no, I think with a new coach, they all need to get on the same page quickly. So I would say the second we get to like that first open practice is Friday. If he's not practicing with the team on Friday, the questions are going to go up like 10 times much as they've been.
12: Well, and here's, let's have a little bit of fun here. They've got the extra game. If you're trying to pine for maybe Carson Beck could start, this is a new offense. We've looked at lists all through the offseason. One of the ones I saw recently, I can't remember who does it because everybody does them, but Jacoby was ranked the 31st best quarterback in the league. I'm sorry, that doesn't scream, I have leverage. It screams the opposite.
8: What are you going to go get the 32nd best quarterback?
12: Hey, you know what? You're second to last. I'm second to last. You could be worse.
8: I would frame it more like top 31 if I were his agent or that's him. But
12: and then you have an extra game here in which, let's be honest, the Hall of Fame game is going to be all about Larry Fitzgerald, and I get that. But it's also going to be Carson Beck gets extra time. It's going to be between he and Slovis. So it's going to be Slovis Beck, but Beck's probably going to get a half in that game. And you're talking about a new offense that, while you know the players and you know the this and that, and everybody runs a version of the Kyle Shanahan / Sean McVay type of offense, so it's not like Jacoby can't pick it up pretty quickly or it's not the same. Maybe just the language is different.
8: Yeah, but you want your teammates on the same page with you, too.
12: And I agree. So the longer he's out, the more the door. It's more so that the opportunity, not that he can't catch up, but it's more the opportunity gets opened for Beck.
8: Yeah. And Minshew, honestly. Right.
12: And if so, but especially during the Hall of Fame game, like remember Brady played in a Hall of Fame game against the 49ers the whole time was like, uh-oh, this guy's a lot better than the goat farmer they took in the third round. And so, but you could kind of tell. So, and I remember you've mentioned Russell Wilson, I think before. Russell Wilson, when he was there, Matt Flynn was a quarterback, and Wilson, every time he went out in the preseason was really good. So I'm just saying, okay, if I'm Jacoby Brissett, he doesn't have an agent, but if I was advising him somehow, I'd say, look, you're opening the door more so than you just holding up. You're opening the door and you're the 31st ranked quarterback.
8: Yeah, that's, I mean, you got a new head coach who's an offensive minded head coach. Like, at least if you were on defense, if this was whoever doing this on defense, if this was Mac Wilson, you could be like, look, it's the same defensive coordinator. Yeah. I know what we're doing. Like, I don't have to go out there and think my way through it. I honestly think like it's this week he's got to get back because, and it's what you just said. It can be spun anyway. The team can spin it like, oh, you know, Jacoby's totally fine. He's not missing anything important. I don't know if they're going to keep spinning it this week. You know, I think you get into this Friday and this weekend and going into next week, they're probably like, hey, like, let's get going here. Otherwise you are opening the door, whether it is for Carson Beck or Gardner Minshew, you're opening the door because yeah, you're not Patrick Mahomes or Josh Allen. Like, I like Jacoby Brissett. If I were him, if I were advising him, I'd be like, okay, you know, right or wrong, you're going to start hurting yourself, not the team, if you're not in there by the end of this week, because, you know, go out there, play on a team with Trey McBride and Jeremiah Love and Marvin Harrison Jr. and Michael Wilson. You know, you vibe with him and just put up as many stats as you can. You'll probably be down in a lot of games. You have a chance to put up stats and it helps your career beyond just this season. Point. You open the door for Minshew or Beck, and maybe that door gets closed on you.
12: You know, one of the things you mentioned too that's interesting is how will Mike LaFleur, who's a new head coach, handle this? Because you hit it right on the head. He can hide behind during OTAs and any kind of camps. You know, we don't have a game till this point or this and that, and he doesn't need, you know, he already knows things. He said all those kind of things to defend him. But once you get into camp, and I've covered camps where you had high profile players be hold ins, they're there, they're just not working. Maybe at the beginning of camp, he may say, if he does continue to hold in, hey, he's getting the mental reps. He says, that's not the same thing. It's just not. And he may protect him to a certain extent, but at some point he's going to have to say publicly, he's got to get on the field.
8: My perception has always been when training camp starts, it starts. Like I understand if you're a fan, you're not like, oh, I have to watch that first preseason game. I get that. Although this year it's going to carry a little more weight. But if you're a Cardinals fan, but it just feels to me like when training camp starts, the race starts if you're a player. And so if you're Josh Allen and you're holding out, you can afford to miss the start of the race because you're probably starting however many yards ahead of everybody else anyway. But if I'm Jacoby Brissett, it's not an attack on Jacoby Brissett. I'm just trying to put myself in that position. I would be like, the race is starting on Wednesday, really, but especially on Friday. I got to be running in it because I'm not a top five quarterback. I'm sure he doesn't believe he's the 31st best starting quarterback. Honestly, if he's there from the start of camp, I think he's better than the 31st best starting quarterback. But the reality is they won one game with him as the starter last year. We're not talking about Mahomes, Josh Allen, Joe Burrow. Like, you got to be going when it starts, or you're just going to get passed. Football more than any other sport. Like, it's going starting this week.
12: Well, and what happens with leverages, and this isn't sports, this is life. The person behind you really does dictate how much leverage you have. And then the difference between he and Minshew and possibly Beck, I don't know, is that big of a difference for the Cardinals. And here's the other thing, too. I'm stuck in a quandary here because deadlines spur action. So we are at the deadline. But having said that, the Cardinals haven't done anything.
8: Yeah.
12: And so my other part of my head says, if they were going to do something, they would have done it.
8: That's it, right there.
12: And so they could go to him right now, to his non-agent, but say, okay, we're talking to Jacoby, the agent here. Hey, tell your guy that, you know what, it's time to get here and we haven't offered anything and we're not.
8: Yeah.
12: So let us know if he'll show up, okay? Have him give us a call.
8: I hope when they go to Jacoby and he's the agent, he wears like a fake mustache and goes by a different name. All right. When we come back to Diamondbacks, a weird weekend. Took two of three. Corbin Carroll, though, is hurt. We don't know how hurt yet. That's next. It's Wolf and Luke. John Lund's in for Wolf on Arizona Sports, the local sports leader.
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3: 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Swing and a drive. Deep left field. Back is for me. He leaps. This game is tied. Nolan Arenado. A two-run blast to left. And this game is tied at seven.
2: Can the D-backs continue the bat parade versus the A's at home? 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
2: 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I'm Tyler Drake. Alex Weiner takes a look at how the Diamondbacks managed their best win of the year. A Cardinals executive is reportedly appealing his suspension for violating the NFL's gambling policy. And Diamondbacks outfielder Corbin Carroll is day-to-day with an elbow issue from the Cardinals game. Those are your top three headlines on ArizonaSports.com.
3: All right, well, you just heard it right there from Tyler Drake. TD is actually joining us in here in 15 minutes.
4: He was early. He's stoked.
3: He's fired up.
4: I talked to him.
3: He came in at 11.
4: He's like, let's go.
3: Well, John convinced him, like, hey, why don't you come in here right now? Let's fit him in. And then Rick Rulemaker was like, get out. Rick's,
4: that's exactly how he said it, too. He was very stern about it. You're not on till 11:30.
3: Rick,
4: get out!
3: You threw down. You were like, leave.
4: Whoa. Had his head down, very dejected. Hope he's...
3: he'll come back, though.
4: Yeah. That's, hope by 11:30 he's got his confidence back.
3: Yeah, he's probably back there, like, getting fired up in the bullpen right now.
4: You can do this.
3: But you heard him say it there at the end of that intro. Corbin Carroll, day-to-day right now with an elbow thing. Now, it's Corbin Carroll. He I don't even think he took a break during the All-Star break. I know he played in the game, but then even those additional couple days, what did they say? Torrey was like, hey, take a little bit of a break here, Corbin. And Corbin was just at the facility working out, which is his version of a break, I guess. He was 2-for-10 for the series. So it's not like he's like suddenly tearing the cover off the ball. He's in that short list of players, even if he wasn't a Diamondback, where it's like, oh, he's in a slump, and he's in a pretty big slump right now, going back to pre All-Star break. I'm not worried about it. Like, I'm just not worried about it, but an injury, I can get a little bit. Yeah. Cause I don't know. Has the injury affected him? Did it really just pop up yesterday? Is he Corbin Carroll's version of day-to-day, which means he will play tonight and not miss a game? Or is he a different player's version of day-to-day where he's going to be day-to-day for 5 or 6 days and then, you know, maybe go on the IL or something? They haven't said that, so I'm just going to assume he plays tonight or tomorrow, but he is day-to-day. That's worth noting.
4: The numbers I saw, he finished up June 4-for-27. In July, he's 5-for-47, 9-for-74, which is 122. That's a pretty big sample size for a guy. Like, you know, July, he's 5-for-47. That's not great, but okay, he'll get at it. I'm not saying he won't, but I do wonder, because they were saying that, okay, the swing prior, he hurt himself, but he was saying too that this had been something before. So it wasn't just these two swings that got him. So I do wonder if this is something that has been lingering, because he's so good. And I know everybody goes through these stretches, but 9-for-74 is maybe you have to dig a little bit deeper and say, okay, what's going on? I do wonder if this is something that's been bothering him a while, and every game is important at this point, but you're playing three against the A's, who you might be able to beat. The A's are 7-23 in their last 30, and then it picks up and you're playing the wild card teams again. I just do wonder if they might give him a day or two to just say, hey, this was happening before. Let's get this thing completely right, because we're going down the home stretch here shortly. We're not quite there, but as far as their season is concerned, this is, I think, it for them. Are you, you know, not only in the season, but are you going to be a buyer? Are you going to be a seller? We're talking about it coming up. This is the determining final 13 games before the break. So I do wonder if they give him a couple of days just to try to get right, because not only is it the injury, but he's just not right.
3: Trade deadline is 2 weeks from today,
4: right,
3: in Major League Baseball. Mm-hmm. So now this isn't some distant thing that we're talking about. And the reality is you don't decide 2 weeks from today. Okay, should we? Well, let's buy. Let's start calling the Mariners like we always do. Like you're already leaning heavily one direction, I'm sure, behind the scenes. I mean, Mike Hazen has consistent. The last two times he's been on the show, he said he wants to buy. They've won 6 of their last 7 games, so they're giving him a reason to buy. I would say at any point now, it's not crazy to think we might hear breaking news that they made a trade for somebody. I don't expect it today, but like certainly if they...
4: But within the range now, you could hear a trade.
3: Yeah,
4: you're right.
3: Yeah, at any time. So... because now we're starting to see some teams realize, okay, we're probably not going to make it. Or, you know, I joke about the Mariners, but you brought this up off the air before. They've got so much starting pitch and they don't know what to do with it. And the Diamondbacks and Mariners almost exclusively just trade with each other. Mm-hmm. So you might be able to help them and they can help you. You know, it's different leagues. And so they know what they need right now and you know what you need. And so, like I said, I don't expect a trade today, but if they keep winning, it doesn't have to happen on August 3rd. It can happen before then. But to bring it back to Corbin Carroll, you'd really like him healthy and playing right now. What I find interesting is, like, you look at yesterday's comeback, and it wasn't just one guy. You don't make up seven runs with one guy, but it's like Max Kepler with the winning hit. Brandon Pfaadt, you could say, was the main reason they won on Saturday, one of the main reasons. You know, that Dodgers series going into the All-Star break, it was Tim Tawa one game and James McCann the next. Like, these are not your main guys. Your main guys are still involved. Cattell's been kind of up and down. I get that, but he's still Cattell Marte. Perdomo's come up big in some of these. Gabby Moreno continues to come up big, but like your headliner from each of these last few wins, a lot of these are kind of like you're off the radar guys, which you need to have happen, but you can't lean on that for the next 63 games.
4: Well, we've seen this movie before and we saw it this year. Early in the season, Vargas, there was a number of guys who were doing it until, remember, Cattell Marte got off to a really slow start. Perdomo did. Carroll at times was kind of up and down, and then he went on a heater. But we saw this earlier this year, but where they really hit the skids was when those guys stopped hitting, which they're going to at some point, because that's why they're hitting 4-8, 4-9. And then, or not 4-3, but, you know, end of the order. But then it was like, okay, get going, guys. And Cattell Marte wasn't at that point. If they can get everybody going, then things are fine. I'm like you. I'm not overly concerned about Corbin, but I'm more concerned about, not that this is a major injury, but it's just something that's affecting him. And as I look at the stretch here, I think maybe the A's, not a resting point, because that's not fair, but I might be surprised if he's in the lineup tonight, only because let's give him an off day. He doesn't want it, but let's give him an off day. Let's make sure that's right, because we're going to need you in these games against the teams you're going to, you know, against the Pirates, against the Nationals. We can't rest you then.
3: Yeah, no, that's a good point. And maybe, you know, injury, whether it's impacting his slump or not, this feels weird to say, but this might be a game to do it. Like you just said, like it's hard for me to even say the words, but this might be a game to sit Corbin Carroll. But I think realistically, good luck sitting him two games in a row. Like, he's just going to show up at the top of the lineup tomorrow. If you sit him tonight and you're like, hey, you know what, Corbin, we're going to give you one more. He's going to go out there with the bat in the first inning.
4: So, you're not in the lineup. Sure, I don't care.
3: He's like waving off like Ildemar Vargas. Hey, just get back there.
4: He's looking at Torrey like, I saw my name in the lineup card. But
3: I wrote. Torrey sees like Cattell crossed out in the first line, yeah, and just Corbin Carroll up there or something. Here's Corbin Carroll talking about the injury.
5: Was having difficulty kind of getting that arm back extended, without it kind of tightening up, guarding up on me. So just wasn't able to go for today, but you know, I think tomorrow or the next day should be in a good spot.
3: Something's off. He doesn't hit, would you say, 9 for 74?
4: Yeah, I mean, that's ridiculous for him. He goes through slumps, everybody does, but to me it's something beyond just Corbin Carroll struggling at the plate. When you get to that many numbers, 74 plate appearances is a lot. Sorry, that's at bats. That's not plate appearances. That's not walks. That's 74 at bats. So he's got walks mixed in there, but still 9 for 74. That's 122. Corbin Carroll. That's something's
3: no,
4: wrong.
3: No. And if this weren't within 2 weeks of the trade deadline, I would say it actually is probably a no brainer to sit him for a game. Even if his arm isn't the issue, right, give him it. I don't know. I don't know if one day heals your elbow. I don't know that it does, but maybe just, hey, Corbin, you just kind of take a different perspective for a game and we'll get you back in there tomorrow. But like I said, easier said than done with him, because he seems like the sort of player where you're like, hey, Corbin, why don't you take a break? You're not going to play tonight. And you find him in the batting cages during the game or something. You know, yeah, what I mean? Like, he's just still down there hitting. So, but because it's so close to the trade deadline, every one of these games is so massive. Even the ones against the A's, like, you hope you can grind one out, even if he's not in the, yeah, lineup. Here's Torrey Lovello on the injury.
6: Corbin is day to day. It was a hyperextended right elbow, and he just felt a little zing in there, and it was very unusual. I'm sure as it was happening, to pinch hit Barroso for Corbin, but Corbin could play defense. I was told he was unable to take his at bat, but I was going to run it out as far as I could and keep him on the field for as long as possible. But he'll be day to day.
7: Any concern it can kind of linger for longer than?
6: I have a small part of me says he'll be good enough to play in the game tomorrow, but we're going to monitor him for the next 24 hours.
7: Did you get any imaging?
6: No.
3: I feel like that small part of him that said he might be good enough was Corbin handing him a piece of paper and be like, say this, because I'm playing.
4: I'm playing. By the way, two guys, you know, we talked about guys who have been kind of carrying the team a little bit. In July, Nolan Arenado's got a 9.11 OPS, and all of a sudden he's on pace to hit 22 home runs and knock him about 75. If you told me at the beginning of the season with his defense he would do that, that's great. And then I don't think we're talking about Gabby Moreno enough. I saw a number this morning, WAR, what is it good for? Well, a lot of people like that stat. Dylan Dingler of the Tigers is number one.
3: Is that going to be your analytics website you create?
4: Yes. Okay. You like that?
3: Yeah, it's good.
4: But look, Gabby all of a sudden is the, by WAR, is the second best catcher in all of baseball. And he's been on a heater for a long time. So I think we can say, okay, he's actually good. Like, I'm fond of putting, okay, this is what I know is in the bank. This is what I question.
3: Yeah.
4: Like, Gabby's legit now.
3: If Gabby stays healthy, I think they make the postseason. I mean, not to oversimplify, yeah. There's got to be a bunch of other moving parts, but it's not a coincidence that as he's quietly gone on this tear, they've been winning more and more games. Because we saw this in 2023. I mean, he impacts the game so many different ways, even if he's not getting hits. Like, what is your complaint if you have one about Gabby Moreno this year? He doesn't have a ton of home runs. I don't care.
4: Yeah, but his at-bats are all good.
3: They are.
4: He hits liners all over the field. You know, we say the Diamondbacks have big three. They have a big four now.
3: Yeah, they do.
4: And then
3: which is what they were supposed to have.
4: And then if they can get the rest of some of these guys, but Arenado this month, okay, now you got five guys, you know, that worry about it. You're not ever going to have a lineup top to bottom unless you're the Dodgers or something. But they're getting to the point where you're starting to say, hey, you know, Moreno's definitely part of it. You're seeing Arenado, especially like yesterday with the big hit against his former team. He's a guy that you want up in clutch situations. You still got to add more. Was Tyler peeking his head in here?
3: Yeah, but I think Rick's going to let him in here at 11:30. We're going to have Tyler.
4: He's laughing. He might just say, nah, 11:45.
3: It would be funny if Tyler came in and Rick's like, get out of here. Get back at noon. All right, we come back.
4: He was very depressed before.
3: What story? Well, he was just so fired up to go. What storylines is Tyler Drake watching when camp opens up this week in Glendale? That's next. Our own Arizona Sports Cardinals reporter joins us in this studio. It's Wolf and Luke. John Lund's in for Wolf and Arizona Sports, the local sports leader.
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0: Jesse Morrison, and here's what's trending now. The Arizona Diamondbacks had a stressful but successful weekend, taking 2 of 3 from the St. Louis Cardinals. The D-backs are back in action tonight when they start a 3-game series at Chase Field against the A's. 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He'll oppose Jeffrey Springs. Mark your calendars because the dates for NBA All-Star Weekend in Phoenix have been set. The event will take place February 19th through February 21st of 2027. And we are just 2 days away from the start of Arizona Cardinals training camp. 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
2: Yo. All right. It's Wolf and Luke.
3: You're on fire, by the way. That's all I'll say. We got to get the football, but you're on fire.
4: The off-the-air stuff.
3: Yeah. You are on fire.
4: 10 today. John Lund's in for Wolf today. Tyler Drake, TD, is joining us in studio right now for some Cardinals talk with training camp opening this week. What's going on, Tyler?
5: What's up, guys? It's been a crazy week. Had a little vacation, and I am trying to work through it. I have a 5-year-old now, which is very weird.
4: Yeah.
5: Happy birthday, Brady.
4: Yeah.
5: Yes. Wild. Yeah. Wild.
3: Did you say, Daddy will see you in January?
5: Yeah. I said that to my wife a couple times, some of my friends.
4: I feel like Brady already has caught on.
5: Yes.
4: Like,
5: she's ready to make her predictions for the year. Nice. So we'll have that coming soon. But yeah, she's ready to go. She saw some of the stuff I was working on. She's like, oh, football. Yeah. Football. Cardinals. Yep. Football. Yep.
4: She's like, I'll see you in January, Dad.
3: Nice.
4: All right. Well, let's go big picture here with camp starting up. Where's your excitement level? Knowing the expectations for this team, but just football is back. John and I were talking about this last week. It's not just the Cardinals. Like, just the NFL is back right now.
5: How can you not be excited? I mean, I think if you have a job like this, like what we do, and you're not excited about this, you should be doing something else. Go sell cars. Go do something else. Like, you cannot not be jacked up, like Wolf would say. Can't be jacked up. But, I mean, yeah, exactly. You get in there. It's in, obviously, yes, the expectations are low for this team. But you look at what the development you can get out of a Jeremiah Love. Who are some of these breakout guys that you might be able to see that could push the envelope for a long-term success down the line? What do we see out of Mike LaFleur in year one? How much does this kind of resemble what we're seeing across the NFC West? I mean, just the practice schedule is a little bit different to kind of mirror those teams. Can we actually see the product that is following those said teams in Arizona? Like, there's just so many things, so many little intricacies of having a first year head coach again, where it's like, how different is just the setup really going to be? And I think that's one thing that I'm looking really forward to.
3: I mean, obviously the quarterback thing is obvious, but just to go on what you just said, because I think you're 100% right on this. There's all these intricate things, even camp wise, but I mean, you saw them through some of the camps we've already had, but do you expect something different? Is there an energy level? Is there something like when you go from Gannon to LaFleur, what do you expect to be?
5: I think we're just going to see a lot more offense. I think we're going to see a lot more splashiness. I think like with Gannon, it was much more about key technique, just doing the basics. I think this is more of a, we have the offseason already work on things. We've got to really crank it up if we're turning things around how everybody wants us to. I mean, I keep going back to what Michael Bidwell said. He wants a quick turnaround. You've got to have a good offense to do that. So I'm looking a lot at just how do they utilize guys in the run game? How do they utilize Jeremiah Love as a receiver? Like, that's going to be something that is going to have a lot of eyeballs on, and rightfully so. If you can get that other level out of Love and pull out another CMCS type player, you could really not make up completely for the quarterback situation, but you can alleviate some of those issues there for having a guy being that dynamic. So it's just going to be very interesting to see how everything comes together. Who's going to be RB1? Who's RB2? How is it all the pecking order? Where's James Conner fit in? Like, I could keep going. Where's Elijah Higgins fit in? Could he have the break? Could he be the breakout guy for the Cardinals this year? Everybody talks about Trey McBride, but what about this guy? He looks like he's taking a step forwards. Does Marvin become this red zone target that we've seen from Davante Adams with the Rams? I mean, he's bulking up even more to fit kind of that role, in my opinion. I mean, you can get that out of him. We saw him as a rookie have a lot of success catching touchdowns. Yeah, just go catch touchdowns.
4: It's a great point, because if you're talking about fan excitement and kind of knowing what that would look like when we see it, even if they only win four games because the schedule's brutal and they still have flaws. If we come out of the season feeling like, yeah, but this offense is actually one of the top five or six in football, we just can't win games yet, then there's a legitimate reason to be invested beyond this year. We're talking to Tyler Drake. Tyler, the quarterback situation, John and I were talking about this earlier. Up to this point, it's been easy to write off and say, oh, you know, this is voluntary. Oh, this is just mini camp. But to me, you know, it's almost like a race is starting on Wednesday if you're Jacoby Brissett. And if you don't start by like Friday or Saturday, I feel like you're opening the door for other guys to pass you.
5: Yeah.
4: We know like Buddha's in support of him. It seems like Marv and Trey McBride, and these other guys, maybe it's not the whole team, but it seems like a lot of the high profile guys are in support of him. But at the same time, at a certain point, if he's missing reps with a new coach and a new offense, you could argue he's costing Michael Wilson money. You could argue he's costing other guys money. So where's the breaking point here?
5: Yeah, I mean, heading into the offseason, I felt like Jacoby Brissett had a lap lead on every other quarterback here. We knew Kyler Murray was leaving. Mm-hmm. Maybe they were going to go get a rookie quarterback, but still Jacoby Brissett had a good lead on everybody. He brought Gardner Minshew in. Still, it was reported he was going to back up Jacoby. That lead is not that lead anymore. Gardner Minshew came in this offseason and he worked with everybody. We had not heard any bad things. And obviously, they're not going to say a ton of bad things. But to go to the extent of saying how much they liked working with Gardner and thought that he was coming in and transitioning really well, and Mike LaFleur already has that kind of relationship with them from 2019 at the Senior Bowl, like all of that put together just erased that lead for Jacoby for me. Because if you want to turn to this guy, another veteran journeyman who has proven he can get it done and has been in the league for long enough to know that he can get it done, why would you not just go that route? Like you said, he's already got the reps in the LaFleur system. Jacoby Brissett stood around and watched during minicamp. Nothing to take away from Jacoby, what he did last year. I thought he did great. I thought for what he had to go through, 1-11, yeah, tough start, but that's not just him. That's the defense falling apart. That's the line falling apart. That's no run game. You listen to Trey McBride. You listen to Paris Johnson. You listen to all of these guys who are backing him. But at some point, you've got to move on. And if you continue to hold him through training camp, now you're taking away from those guys. Like you mentioned, Michael Wilson's going for a contract extension. When there's a question mark at quarterback, which there was kind of last year, but I think everybody knew Jacoby was going to be the guy the rest of the way, that could have an impact on how you're going to go about it or how much they want to pay you or throw you money. It's going to be something that everybody's going to be watching. And if he's going to hold in and if it's going to extend days and days and days into camp, like, it's just too much of a distraction at that point. Just move on, go with Gardner, go with Carson, and get to 2027. Because again, I've said it multiple times, you've got to see what you have out of Carson Beck. And it can't be let's start him after the bye and get five games, we'll call it good. No, you've got to get at least 10 games with this guy to really make a concerted effort and not have another issue of we cannot find a franchise quarterback.
3: When you walk out there on day one, do you expect to see number 7? Or do you think he's going
5: to
3: be holding
5: in? I expect to see him out there. I don't expect him to do much.
3: So is that hold in, or is that...
5: Hold in.
3: Because if he's holding in, then he can't be on the field. And see, that's where I think the attitude of the Cardinals starts to change from all these other camps where it doesn't matter, doesn't matter, doesn't matter. And LaFleur backs him to the point where when it becomes training camp, it's like, we can't back him anymore. He's got to get out here.
5: Exactly. It's for a first-year head coach, you want to have the least amount of distractions, especially when it comes to quarterback, especially if you're...

0: but they have to come to an agreement and they have to get past this saga that is currently not, it's just not going away.
1: Yeah.
0: And it's not going to go away until one of those big things, I think, shakes.
1: And it's gone from being a weird story to now it's like urgent, you know, with camp right here. Tyler, great stuff, man. We're going to have you in here a lot this season. Absolutely. We're springing that on you right now, but we would love to do that.
0: Yeah, thanks, guys.
1: It's Tyler Drake joining us right there. When we come back, what allowed the Diamondbacks to come back yesterday? That's next. It's Wolf and Luke, John Lundzen for Wolf and Arizona Sports, the local sports leader.
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0: it's Gambo. Where did the Arizona Diamondbacks stand in the National League wildcard race after their series against the Cardinals? We'll discuss starting at 2. It's the Burns and Gambo Show on Arizona Sports 98.7, the Arizona Sports app, and the Arizona Sports YouTube channel.
1: Well, we have some answers to that question right there from Gambo. Diamondbacks are a half game back of the third wildcard spot, which is currently occupied by the Cardinals, Marlins, and Pirates. So they got to jump some teams here still, but just a half game back. They have won the season series with the Cardinals. They still have another game, that floating Paul Sewald game that's coming up here later this week in St. Louis. But they've already won 4 of 6, so they will have the tiebreaker if it comes down to that. This was a weird series this weekend, John. John Lund's in for Wolf. We talked a little bit earlier about the odd ending to the game on Friday with Cattell not challenging when he had a challenge on that called strike. We'll get back into that deeper in a little bit. Saturday was just a strong performance by the Diamondbacks. Yesterday, I'm going to play two cuts for everybody, okay? And I know you've heard the first one and you've read the second one. The second one's a 5-second cut. Right. But I want to hear your reaction to how the second one sounds. Because yesterday's game, for anybody that was watching the World Cup or maybe just wasn't home and you just kind of saw how it played out, the Diamondbacks are down 7-0 in the fifth inning. In this game yesterday, they came back and won 8-7, but they were down 7-0 in the fifth inning. And then they just started chipping away, 3 in the 6th, 2 in the 7th, 2 in the 8th. They end up winning it in the 10th. That's a huge game. This is not playing some random American League team. This is the team you are chasing. And we are after the All-Star break. This is what Geraldo Perdomo said happened in that fifth inning.
2: They said the fifth, sixth inning, you know, they were short enough for us. You know, sometimes it's kind of hard when we're through by 7, probably 8 runs, probably more than that. It's kind of like hard as our offense, as a players, and, you know, they, thank God they show up for us.
3: Danny and Mac,
2: Yeah. They was really upset about it, but like I said, they did great for us right there, and you know, our energy came back.
3: So that was why you went and got Danny on that one?
2: Yeah. In my case, that's why I tried.
3: Just a random
2: No. That's why I tried to throw it to Gerald House, but Benny, you know, I remember what he said, and the two guys was Benny and McKay. So that's why I thought that they get it to McKay and the water to Benny.
3: How normal is it for them to, like, speak up in the middle of a game like that?
2: It's very normal for them. You know, they do all the time, and when they see we just try, like, to give up, like, that's when they came out and say something, you know. So I really appreciate the way they handle for us and every time they show up for us. And, you know, I really appreciate every effort they make for us.
1: Okay, so that's Geraldo Perdomo, obviously a leader on this team. If you saw the very ending, he went and got, like, it was water or Gatorade to dump on, it looked like it was on Jeff Bannister, but he said he was referencing Dave McKay too. So he's talking about Jeff Bannister and Dave McKay during the game, basically going off on the players when they were down 7-0. So in the dugout right there, okay? And obviously, if you believe it was that or something else, that's when the game flipped. Like, this is like the...
4: Seemed like a positive.
1: Yeah, and Perdomo's talking about it like it's a positive, mm-hmm. right? This it almost felt like an in-game scenario of when Torrey Lovello talked to the starting pitchers back 33 games into the season in Chicago and was like, we got to be better. And all of a sudden, they were amazing for the next month or whatever. That's what that seemed like. And I think most people heard Perdomo's quote that we just played right there after the game, and he was like fired up. He was looking for them specifically to celebrate. So this is, I know you know this quote, John, but you haven't actually heard it. Listen, this is Torrey Lovello after the game. He was asked if he heard what Dave McKay and Jeff Bannister told the team in that fifth inning.
5: I did, and I don't want to talk about it. I know exactly what happened. I don't want to talk about it.
1: That doesn't seem as positive.
4: Well, it's either there's some confusion there, or because the way Perdomo went off for like a minute.
1: Yeah. And then he looked for them the second the game ended.
4: And I'm sure what they said to the players was not pleasant. You know, something along the lines of a lot of profanity. Let's get it going.
1: What are you going to say when you're down 7-0? Yeah. Hey, good job, guys. Yeah. At least it's not 8.
4: You know, so, and it could be something along the lines of, this is a team we got to beat. Like, it was a motivational thing where at times coaches, and I don't care what sport it is, or veteran players have to get into you to wake you up. You're down 7-0. How could you perform like this in such a big game? And, you know, I'm sure that was something. So much so, like you said, that Perdomo, when they were celebrating at the end, wanted to dump Gatorade or water, whatever, on them because they thought that was that integral to say that at that time and that it was a part of why they won. And then for Torrey, somebody's going to have to ask him this again, because for him to then come out and say, yeah, I know it was said, I don't want to talk about it. Wait a minute. It seemed to me that it was a positive. Now, I don't know if anybody followed up on that, but it sounds like there's almost like a miscommunication there.
1: I'm kind of surprised. So you had read the quote first, yeah. Then you heard it. What did you make of his tone? Because I'm surprised, because this feels like the sort of thing Torrey would be like, yeah, and we needed it. Look what happened. And this is how these guys respond. Like, I thought he was going to like lean into it.
4: Yeah.
1: And instead, I mean, he flat out said, I don't want to talk about it.
4: And especially after a win like that, right? That's maybe what he would have said on Friday.
1: Yeah.
4: Hey, why didn't Ketel Marte challenge that last pitch? I know, you know, play it in that context, you would go, oh, okay, I see. Yeah, I know what he was thinking, yeah. And I don't want to talk about it.
1: But he talked about that.
4: Right. But then you win a game after being down 7-0. Your coaches get credit from a player, from a leader on your team of saying, hey, that really got us going and motivating us. So either something's lost in translation, or what Perdomo perceived it to be and what Torrey perceived it to be are two totally different things.
1: You're right. Somebody's going to have to follow back up, which is easy for us to say because we won't be there because right. We're doing the show.
4: Why aren't you doing your job? But
1: just because knowing Torrey Lovello, like I feel like we mostly all do, that feels like the sort of thing where he would have been. Because think about how if they lose that game yesterday, if it's just 7-0 and it ends 7-0 or 8-1 or something, look how we're looking at the series now.
4: Okay? You'd be calling for heads. I know you. You'd yeah. be like, Torrey's got to go.
1: That's
4: me. Yeah,
1: that's always
4: you'd
1: my go-to.
4: You'd be hunting for heads.
1: No, but think about how everybody would perceive the series. It'd be like, okay, you didn't challenge with the game on the line on Friday, and then you went out there and just no-showed the game on Sunday. That's how people would perceive the series. Yeah. And all of a sudden, it would be like, and by the way, you're falling further behind the Cardinals. And instead,
4: totally different.
1: Because of that rally, and I don't know how much of it is because of what Jeff Banister and Dave McKay said, but Geraldo Perdomo, who has a pretty good beat on the pulse of this team, made it seem like we needed that, and look what happened. Like, it almost felt like coming out of the All-Star break, a little sleepy. Maybe Ketel wasn't paying attention as closely as he needed to be at the end of Friday's game, and then we all kind of just were sleepwalking through Sunday's game, and all of a sudden, here we go. Like, let's get going. And it worked. That's the thing, it worked.
4: Well, when have you ever heard someone after a game hunt out a coach for the motivation of it? So I'd love to know what was said. Again, we probably couldn't say it on the airwaves. FCC would be like, hi, here's a major fine for you. But it was probably something where, you know, but it woke them up to the extent where one of the leaders on the team said, hey, I'm going to pour Gatorade on this guy's head because he got us going.
1: We needed this,
4: and then for Torrey to say, and maybe Torrey was still a bit steamed from how did we fall behind 7-0, but winning is the greatest deodorant ever. So you come back in the way that you did, that certainly overshadows. In fact, I look at that game as an amazing positive, because I think I've said before, I don't think momentum exists, but it does when you come back 7-0, something like that, where there's a mindset from your team. And Kepler said it after the game, there's a mindset of we won't give up. And teams always go back to a certain time in their schedule. Let's say you're successful. When did this all flip? Oh, we were down 7-0 to the Cardinals.
1: Yeah.
4: We came back and won. And from that point forward, our mindset was we can win any game.
1: It does feel like, it's funny you say that, it does feel like the sort of thing, if they make the postseason, I think we'll look back and point to the Dodgers series, obviously, because they were on the ropes and going to LA and they managed to sweep that series. But, you know, depending now how they respond in the next 2 weeks with the trade deadline coming up, it does feel like yesterday's game in particular would be something you would point to. And it also feels like had they missed the postseason and lost yesterday, you'd be pointing to it. But you're right. It feels like the moment in the sports movie where it's like, dude, we're just a 500 team. We can't get going. We can't. I heard the stat. I think Jack Summers had it. They have not won more than 6 games in a row since 2018. Like, and this obviously doesn't start a massive winning streak. Who knows, right? They've won 2 in a row. Maybe they go on a run or maybe they don't. But it just feels like the moment in the sports movie where it's like, okay, we're just kind of falling back to 500. Yeah. And whoever it is, in this case, it was Jeff Banister and Dave McKay, but whoever stands up mid-game and is like literally in the middle of a game, you're trailing 7-0 and just wakes everybody up. Again, whether it was them or not, the Diamondbacks then scored 8 unanswered runs and won the game. I'm shocked that Torrey was like, yeah, I don't want to talk about that.
4: I would have thought everything in the post game would have been positive. And especially, like you said, reading it is one thing, but also hearing the tone, like, and I'll give the reporters a break on this, because in the way that he said it, it's almost like, I don't want to talk, like, I don't want to talk about it.
1: And so I'm not going to.
4: Right. And so if you're a reporter, especially a beat reporter, for those who don't know, when you're a beat reporter every day, you got to keep some sort of a rapport with the people that you need information from.
1: Yeah, that's probably a smart way
4: so
1: to do
4: it. So
1: when
4: he essentially says, and I don't want to talk about it, look, certain people would say, hey, I understand that, but like I think he probably made eye contact when he said it to certain ones. Yeah. Like, that's it. I'm not talking
1: about it. Well, Tory is always willing to talk about anything.
4: Right.
1: So
4: he cut that off pretty quick.
1: And in that sense, it's just kind of surprising. But then also, again, like, I just feel like that would be something he came in and started talking about before anybody even asked about it. So maybe we'll get clarification today. Either way, they won the game. When we come back, we're going to take you through the top stories of the day with Wolf and Down Your Lunch. It's Wolf and Luke on Arizona Sports. John Lund is in for Wolf on Arizona Sports, the local sports leader.
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8: Warner under center on second down from the Philadelphia 9. Warner takes short set, has time, looks left, throws over the middle to Fitz. Caught inside the 5, breaks a tackle. Takes it's a pitch to Arrington. He's going to throw. He's going to throw it back to Kurt. Far side of the 25. Now Warner going deep. Airing it out. Middle of the field. Fitz is there. He caught it at the 10. At the 5. Touchdown. Larry Fitzgerald. The trickery of the Arizona Cardinals. Warner takes. Back to throw. Fade. Left side Fitzgerald. He got it. Touchdown. His third of the day. It's 20-6 Arizona.
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0: I'm Jesse Morrison, and here's what's trending now. The Arizona Diamondbacks had a stressful but successful weekend, taking 2 of 3 from the St. Louis Cardinals. The D-backs are back in action tonight when they start a 3-game series at Chase Field against the Athletics. First pitch is at 6:40 with pregame coverage starting at 6 right here on Arizona Sports 98.7 and the Arizona Sports app. Mitch Bratt will get the start for the Snakes. He'll oppose Jeffrey Springs. Mark your calendars because the dates for NBA All-Star Weekend in Phoenix have been set. 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And we are just 2 days away from the start of Arizona Cardinals training camp. 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
4: Hi, it's noon on a Monday. It is time for Wolfing Down Your Lunch. John Lund is in for Wolf today, and Rick is here. Rick, we got everybody back.
0: The Arizona Diamondbacks came back from 7 runs down to grab a series win over the St. Louis Cardinals yesterday. The D-backs have now won 6 of their last 7 games.
3: Six, seven.
0: Our Arizona sports poll question up now on arizonasports.com. asks, with 13 games left before the trade deadline, how many games do the D-backs need to win to be buyers? 7-9, 9-11, 11-13, or they're already buyers?
4: 11-13. Now you got to go 13-0 if you want to be buyers. I think they're honestly, I don't want to say already buyers, but I think, I mean, certainly 9-11 for sure. I would say 7-9, honestly. As long as you don't go on like a losing streak right now, because I think most of the trades are going to start to get put together behind the scenes before you get through 13 games.
5: Well, they're a half game out now. And so if you're Mike Hayes and you're looking at this thing, and outside what you just said, if you have these good feelings now coming in, and I think there can be momentum when you come back from a 7-zip game and you win it, the A's have lost 23 of 30. So if you take care of business here, and I don't know what the Pirates matchup is. That could be scary because Jared Jones has come back and pitched really, really well. But I'm going to go, they're already buyers. Because I don't think, the reason I say that is because I don't think they're going to tank. I think this is, they're going to stay. I think that they're going to get some guys back. The pitching is starting to come around a little bit. I think they're already buyers, and Mike Hazen is probably already starting to buy. The Dodgers, by the way, traded for a reliever. You said this earlier. We're in the zone of trades. It's going to be a flurry at the deadline, but we're already in the zone of trades.
4: They're tentatively matched up to get Chandler, Keller, and Jones in the Pirates series, but not Skeens.
5: Ooh, that's nice.
4: So,
0: all right, so 7-9 is what we're going with.
4: I would say, even if you just, I don't want to go 500 for the next, you can't in 13 games, but yeah, I would say if you go 7-6 or 8-5, you're good.
0: Yeah, I agree. All right, so they're already buyers leads 49%, and then 9-11, 26%, 7-9, 17%. And there are 7% of people out there that think they should at least go 11-2 in order to buy. So, okay.
4: Or maybe 13.
5: Well, they're a half game out. They went 11-2. They wouldn't even need to buy it.
4: I still want them to buy a first baseman, whether they're in it or not.
5: Agreed.
0: The World Cup concluded yesterday with a 1-0 Spain win over Argentina. Do you guys think this World Cup, you know, being in the United States for some of it, helped grow the game in the United States?
4: I think it did, just because soccer purists are going to know the stars every year. But it feels like, or has felt like, for the longest time, it's like, it's Messi and Ronaldo. And obviously Mbappe was on the radar last year. I think he had a hat trick in the final. But even for a lot of American fans, I feel like that was kind of like, this is the first time we've really watched Mbappe extensively. But now it's like Ronaldo was still there. Messi was just pulling magic out at the end of almost all these games. Mbappe was chasing Messi for the Holland was
5: he was awesome.
4: He was probably the face of the World
5: Cup. He was the
4: Cup
5: most Americanized here. Guy, you know.
4: And the U.S. looked good until they had to play a good team, and then weren't as good. I get it, but I feel like it being here with as much star power as there. I mean, we're leaving other guys out certainly that are stars too. So I do think it helped grow things here. I don't know if it'll make us any better in 4 years, but I think it jump started the game a little bit.
5: Yeah, look, I thought it was awesome. I don't know what it's going to lead to. Sometimes things are just entertainment. And that's how I look at it right now until I see different, because every time we ask this very same question, when you go to a movie, you get entertained, you leave, you don't need a sequel. I mean, maybe if it was really good, you'd like a sequel and they'll probably make it, but you don't need it. You have the entertainment, it's over. Well, this is extended. The time that it was here, 6 weeks or whatever the World Cup is, I was really highly entertained. I hope it goes somewhere, but I don't know that it will.
0: So this is a borrowed take from my buddy who works up in Denver as a TV.
5: Steal it. Don't give him credit.
0: Reporter.
5: Yeah. We never do.
0: He said that, you know, he thinks that this World Cup has grown, and I totally agree with him. It's grown the game in the United States. Like, people have become bigger fans of soccer, but what I'm not sure it has grown is MLS, USL. Like, I don't know if people are going to really flock to their local club as much as, you know, we would think. I think people are just going to get into the teams in Europe. Like, I'm considering buying a $21 a month package because I have Scottish heritage, and one of the big clubs in Scotland.
5: Oh, they're fun.
0: Celtic is a team that I like.
5: Plus, so you'd fit right in. You would fit right into the Scottish. You would have been in Boston.
4: Rick,
5: you would
4: playing
5: have been,
4: the bagpipes.
5: Yeah. I mean, so, you know. But I tarps think, off I mean, with them is like, it does, that's not even the beginning
4: like,
5: of
4: why
5: it.
4: Is your tarp on?
5: They have tarps and bottoms. Like, no, it's everything's gone. It'd be amazing.
4: Horrible.
5: You know, the question I would ask too is that every 4 years is the World Cup. Of course, we'll get into it then. But what about like World Championships? And like, are we going to just get into that too?
4: I could honestly talk about this for an hour because I think it's similar to the NHL, where a lot of my roots are in hockey, where it's like people watch during the playoffs and like, this is amazing. Why isn't it? But then if you don't market your players,
5: right,
4: then as a fan, you're just kind of like, oh, okay. Like, okay, would I go watch Premier League soccer now? I mean, it's going up against college football in the NFL, so that's tough. But if I were going to, it'd be like, okay, well, Erling Holland's there. Just, other guys are there. Like, okay, I know some of the names that I'm watching. It's something I think the NHL has traditionally done a bad job of, that they're doing a better job of now. When you catch the audience, give them a reason to stick around, because no matter what the next soccer game you watch is, it's not going to have as much on the line as the World Cup did. So you have to have other reasons to get invested.
0: A lot of, you know, a lot of games, though, I will say, are on at 7 a.m., so you can watch it and then watch college or NFL.
4: But you're going to have to, you're telling people they have to break their habits. So if they're going to watch two, even if it's, I mean, they're not just going to jump in on the MLS, but if they jump in on Premier League soccer, they got to have a reason. It can't just be, oh, here's Liverpool and Leeds. Like, but I don't know anybody on either of these teams, and it's 1-0.
0: All right. The Arizona Cardinals open training camp on Wednesday. Do you guys think there will be a resolution to the Jacoby Brissett contract dispute by Wednesday when training camp opens?
4: No. I think there needs to be one by like Friday or Saturday, but I don't think there will be one by Wednesday, because otherwise I think the Cardinals would have just already had the resolution if they really wanted to resolve it.
5: If Jacoby had an agent, I think that agent would be able to talk some sense into him and say, Jacoby, they're not budging. You could go out and put up some numbers here. This is a really good offense. Let's just, hey, it is what it is. Let's just get out there. I don't think that's going to happen, because I think without an agent, his ego gets involved, and a Holden is not good. And at some point, Carson Beck and Gardner Minshew are going to start saying, you know what, these guys know the offense well enough. We might be able to get a, you know, fifth or a sixth round pick. Maybe there's an injury to somebody in training camp. I just think he's reading the situation all wrong, has to this certain point. But then again, you know, it is a deadline. Those do spur actions. But he needs someone, an advisor. If he doesn't have he needs an agent, an advisor to tell him, this isn't going to end well for you.
4: I just feel like in this instance, they have all the leverage.
5: They do.
4: So I'm not even sure how much that pressure point matters. You know, like if it's kind of even back and forth and you guys just need to meet in the middle, that's one thing. But it sort of feels like right now, this is going to get resolved when Jacoby Brissett caves, whether that's right or not. It just feels like the Cardinals have all the leverage, given the situation and everything that factors into it. So hopefully it's done by Wednesday, but if it can be done by Wednesday, why couldn't it have been done 2 weeks ago, right? All right, that was Wolfing Down Your Lunch. Thank you, Rick. When we come back, the Diamondbacks took 2 of 3 from St. Louis over the weekend. But should it maybe have been a sweep? That's next. It's Wolf and Luke. John Lund's in for Wolf on Arizona Sports, the local sports leader.
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4: Hi, it's Wolf and Luke. John Lund's in for Wolf. Rick is dancing behind the glass, and Jamal left. Rick, are those things related?
5: 100%.
4: Rick is feeling the music, which I respect.
0: I love Sandstorm.
4: But why did Jamal leave?
0: Just I don't know.
4: Maybe he's dancing out in the newsroom.
5: Plus, I've gotten used to Rick dancing. At first, it was a little like alarming, you know, but now it's like, okay.
4: I feel like that one wasn't as bad.
5: No.
4: There are some, it was good. There's some where it's we fine. Have to make sure the camera's not on because we don't want everybody. But that one I thought was fine right there.
5: I don't know. We should have Rick dance cam. That would kind of might be good. See, there's no music and he's still vibing right
4: maybe
5: there.
4: Maybe he has the music. Who knows? Could but be. We don't have it.
5: But yeah, Jamal did leave and those things are definitely
4: correlated. He went running out of there and was like, I'm done. The amount of times Jamal's like, I'm done in the middle of, oh, he came back. He came back right when Rick stopped dancing.
5: Rick stopped so dancing. I feel like that's we have to ask pretty if the two are right related because they have to be. He saw Rick dancing. He's like, I got to go.
4: Rick, can Jamal hear us if we ask him? Jamal, did you leave because Rick was dancing? Is that what happened right there? Because the timing was like pretty much impeccable. No, I think
5: he can't hear.
4: Okay. All right.
5: Okay.
4: Now he's been caught up. That's why
5: you left because Rick started to dance.
4: Yes. I like how there was a conference and then you leaned in like you guys were playing Family Feud and you were like, yes. Yeah. All right.
5: The answer is yes.
4: Good answer.
7: That's usually why I leave.
5: Yeah. He starts dancing. You're like, oh my God, I'm disgusted.
4: Just like a cloud of smoke in the shape of Jamal gone.
7: Let's go vomit.
4: Yeah. There's a barf bucket outside the door.
5: Yeah, I've been there.
4: All right. So the game. The Diamondbacks win yesterday. They win the series. I told you at the start of the show, John, I've made peace with they took 2 of 3 this weekend. Probably they should have won Friday and Saturday and lost Sunday. They won Saturday and Sunday and lost Friday. The situation on Friday for people that didn't see it, they end up losing 5-4 to St. Louis. But in the ninth inning, Nolan Arenado gets on base. Jorge Barroza comes in to pinch run for Arenado, gets picked off first. That's not why you brought in as a pinch runner. It's not to get picked off first. Arenado could have got picked off first. Then Eldemar Vargas flies out, but Tim Tawa doubles. So first of all, if Barroza doesn't get picked off, it's a tie game. Yep. Tawa doubles him in. Tawa's on second. Ketel Marte comes up, counts 2-2, ball 3. They call it a strike. It's a bad call. It's not a horribly bad call, but it's a missed call. Diamondbacks still have 2 challenges. Ketel just walks off the field. He doesn't challenge. Everybody loses their mind because, again, even if the pitch is down the middle of the plate, you have 2 challenges. You may as well challenge. Yeah, but he doesn't challenge. It would have been ball 3. It doesn't mean they would have won the game or even tied the game, but it's a horrible way for the game to end.
5: Well, there's 2 things. Would he have gotten a hit? We don't know. You're 100% right. We love to speculate, and this is perfect for it, but there's not in their entire lineup right at this particular time a player you'd want to be at that time than Ketel Marte. He's a big time player in those kind of situations. Corbin Carroll's not hitting very well. So if you said, look, to tie up the game, who would you want up to play? You'd say Ketel Marte, regardless how he's hitting, because he's a big time player. I'm not defending him here when I say this, but at this point of the season, you go up and it's situational hitting. And part of your situational hitting now has to be when you come up as a hitter, am I going to challenge? I know, and Jody Jackson said this earlier, and she's right. The Diamondbacks both challenging pitches and on both sides of it, whether it's Gabby Moreno behind the plate or whether it's hitters, they know what they're doing. And there are certain teams that have said, I've talked to people who say this, they don't challenge in the first inning. They might challenge in the first 3 innings, but as you start going, you better have a challenge late in the game.
4: That's been a Torrey rule since day 1. Yeah. I want to make sure I have a challenge late in case we need to go to it.
5: So first pitch of the game, Ketel Marte's up there, and it's clearly a ball, but it's called a strike. He's not going to challenge that. So there's got to be some strategic knowing that when you're going to challenge pitches. Well, especially because you have 2 left, you've got to know that going up. Okay, I've got Tim Tawa at second. I'm up at the plate, and all these things are going through your head as situational hitting goes. What this guy did to me last time, all these things. What you've got to add to that, and we're 100 games in, so you got to know this. What you have to add to that is, do we have a challenge left? And if it's close, am I challenging? Well, if it's the 3rd inning, you're not. If it's the 9th inning and you're the final hitter and you know you have 2.
4: This is why you save your challenges.
5: You have to know that.
4: That's why I think everybody, I mean, first of all, yes, it's 1 out of 162 games, but look where we are. Look, look how important
5: early
4: these
5: games
4: are. Early
5: in the season, I could get, I forgot. We can do that.
4: And it's the first year, know. So yeah. But and I even get the explanation to a certain extent of, man, he's just focused on that play, and then you got to challenge so quickly that maybe you're like, okay, wow, he got me. That's essentially what Ketel said after the game. But you're right, 100 games in, or whatever at that point, 97 games in, you got to be aware because
5: you have a golden ticket.
4: Every game against St. Louis is 2 games right now. And the trade deadline is here. And it feels like college football, NFL football. It feels like a football coach saving his timeouts as the clock runs out and they lose. That's what it feels like. Like, hey, we were in field goal range. We could have at least tied it. Just call timeout and kick the ball. Is there a guarantee the kick goes through? No, but that's why you save the timeouts, right? You don't just run the clock out on yourself. That's what it felt like. And especially to start the series, it set a really bad tone.
7: I have a bit of a different opinion on this, and it's just more of a question than an opinion. Cattell earlier in the year was really bad at challenging, and he did it too early in the game. So I wonder if they had a conversation with him about, you know, not challenging so much. And earlier in the game, he had challenged. And I wonder if they had a conversation like, I'm glad it was correct that time, but maybe let's hold off. You're not great at this. And, you know, maybe he was just following the rules. It's speculating, but that's just a thought that I've had. And maybe this is on the coaching staff. Maybe it's on Torrey and not Cattell.
4: I don't know. I mean, I think you're right that if you lined up all of Cattell's skills, he's got plenty of them.
5: Yeah.
4: And this wasn't a skill you had to have before this season, but challenging calls is not his best skill.
5: And I get that.
4: But at the end of the game, everybody's got
5: to
4: be.
5: Right. And Rick, to your point too, I would imagine, maybe they don't just do this. Maybe they do, maybe they don't. But because this is so new, you would think in that inning that even the most experienced hitters, guys, we got two challenges left. Anything close, you're hitting the top of your helmet. You got to make sure it's quick. Like, there's reminders, and I don't care who you are as a hitter or what kind of place you hold in a team. They're going to remind you. That's what managers and coaches do. Hey, by the way, Dave McKay running to first base. Hey, we got three challenges, guys. Make sure you use them. We're not going down with them. Maybe they didn't do that. Maybe they have to. Maybe they shouldn't have to. The one thing is, and this is not a rip on Cattell, because I know how Diamondbacks fans think, you're ripping Cattell again. Listen to this closely. Sometimes he doesn't have the best baseball instincts. Is he a great baseball player? Yes. Is he a master of the game? Sometimes he can be a bit flighty at times where he's not completely locked into the game. And I think this is part of the time where, okay, you got fooled on that pitch. I get it. But it's part of the game now that you have a golden ticket. And if you don't like a pitch or you don't like a call, you can do something about it.
4: Yeah.
5: And that's got to be part of that. And that's about being locked in all the time. And I don't know that he's locked in all the time. It's not a rip on him. It's just sometimes he's not.
4: You got to know who he is.
7: Yeah. But isn't this just more on the coaching staff in general?
4: But he has to challenge it, though.
7: Yeah, but do you think they had that conversation? Like, you guys need to challenge everything in this inning.
5: I would think, but you're right. We don't know. But
7: like
5: that's
7: where I'm like, I don't know. Because sometimes I, you know, wonder why they make a lot of decisions. Like on Saturday,
4: my gut would be they have that conversation, but maybe didn't because we're 97 games in. Now, to your point, you know, maybe you need to know that Cattell might come up, so you need to have it. Just deal in the reality of Cattell's an all-star. He's
5: especially
4: a great player,
5: but he's not.
4: He reacted like it was 2025, which is not like unforgivable, but
5: like he had forgotten he had an opportunity to do that.
4: Yeah.
5: But what were you saying? You're saying something about Saturday?
7: Oh, just on Saturday, you know, Brandon Pfaadt was out there and I was like, okay, it's time for Brandon Pfaadt to not be out there. And they left him in for another batter and I believe that batter reached base. And it's like, it's just there's a lot of decisions that this coaching staff makes that I question.
4: But at least with the Pfaadt situation, like they're so thin in the rotation that I understand, like you can't have your bullpen pitching five innings every game. I think, look, lost in the shuffle of all this, and it got asked afterwards. Torrey brought in Paul Sewald in a non-save situation, and he gave up the run. He's not the same guy in non-save.
5: On non-save.
4: But look, Cattell, whether the coaches reminded him or not, Cattell can't ever make that mistake again because that's a huge mistake. But the bigger deal in that inning is Barroso getting picked off at first base. To me, I think like
5: brutal.
4: You brought in as pinch runner, you can't get picked off first, especially when Tawa comes up and doubles. That would have doubled you in, you know. So
5: well, that was Friday was sloppy.
4: Yeah,
5: I mean, that's all there is to it. And at this critical of a juncture, and I get it, you're not going to play perfectly all the time, but at this critical of a juncture, I don't think that your coaching staff has to tell Barroso don't get picked off first. Has to tell Marte it's the bottom of the ninth and we're down a run. You've got to challenge like. At some point, you're at the
4: professional. Because they're doing other things, too. They're trying to get, there's other stuff going on.
5: Should they, as Barroso's, hey, by the way, don't get picked off first? Like, do they really have to tell him as he's leaving the dugout to pinch run, don't get picked off?
4: Hey, we're pinch running with you because we believe in you as a good runner, not a guy who get picked off first base like a fan would.
5: Yeah.
4: So,
5: yeah. Yeah, I would have. I would have been shaken and nervous, and he'd have been holding the ball going, off. Yeah,
4: I wouldn't have even stepped off the bench.
5: And would I have tapped my helmet? No, I would have been too nervous, but not Ketel Marte.
4: I would have tapped my helmet after every pitch because I wouldn't have been swinging. All right, when we come back, where does Jeremiah Love need to rank among all NFL running backs after this season for that pick to be the right pick? That's next. It's Wolf and Luke. John Lund's in for Wolf on Arizona Sports, the local sports leader.
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19: 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Going back out of Newport. Still going back. It's over his head. One hop against the wall. Barroso around third. He's coming home. D-backs win. D-backs win. D-backs win.
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0: I'm Jesse Morrison, and here's what's trending now. The Arizona Diamondbacks had a stressful but successful weekend, taking 2 of 3 from the St. Louis Cardinals. The D-backs are back in action tonight when they start a 3-game series at Chase Field against the A's. 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He'll oppose Jeffrey Springs. Mark your calendars because the dates for NBA All-Star Weekend in Phoenix have been set. The event will take place February 19th through February 21st of 2027. And we are just 2 days away from the start of Arizona Cardinals training camp. 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

0: That is cool.
1: Now we're all kind of hoping, Rick brought this up, that maybe LeBron would sign during, well, he's on for a half hour tomorrow in here with us, right?
2: Yeah.
1: So we could just go to Frank Caliendo as like 10 different analysts and break down. We can still do it because it's not like LeBron's like, it's still going to be new news or more likely, I guess he won't have it even signed at this point. They're talking to Jim Gray on TV.
0: Because he, of course, was part of LeBron's decision. So, I mean, they are digging so deep for anybody to... What guys, there's producers going, what else can we do? What else can we do?
2: Bring on Jim Gray.
0: How about Jim Gray?
1: They should just do...
0: Unbelievable.
1: They should just recreate the decision. LeBron and Jim Gray should sit down and just... At this point...
0: You know, that would be funny.
1: It's the only way this would be funny. It would be. You were in here when it was first announced that, okay, he's not coming back to the Lakers. And we're like, okay, how long is this going to take? And then gradually we're like, he's not doing it before the end of the World Cup because that's a big deal and it's here and he wants the spotlight entirely to himself. Although the clip earlier, the... What did they say? I wrote it down. LeBron wants, quote, complete happiness, unquote, in free agency.
3: I'm going to take my talents to South Beach.
2: Imagine how full circle that would be. Another decision to go back to Cleveland.
1: That's what I'm saying. That's what he should do. He should absolutely do that.
0: That would be funny. With Jim Gray, the whole deal.
1: Yeah.
0: Have all those kids in there.
2: Bad plaid shirt.
0: Yeah. Yep. Oh, the plaid shirt. What are you doing?
1: Got to redo it. You got to do it all.
2: Seriously. That was so 2010.
1: What is the opposite of plaid? I don't know. Like... I guess just a plain shirt.
2: Polka dots.
0: Yes.
2: That was like anything. The era of that so was like bad. The era when nerd fashion was in, like when everybody was wearing like those big glasses and it was a weird time.
1: Yeah.
0: Yeah. It's like maybe grandpa's, you know, his wardrobe became fashionable. It's like, what are you wearing?
1: He was like jackpot.
0: Exactly. So wild. You're right though. That's what they should do. 100%. Because his only, I will give him this, his only transgression really through all of this has been that for most people.
1: Yeah.
0: And if you kind of made fun of it, maybe that would be full circle.
1: I mean, now that you've put these major national networks through this, where you and I talked about it the day it happened, like, you know, the higher ups were like, oh, LeBron, okay, we got to talk about this nonstop for the next 2 days till he makes a decision. Like, oh, so you don't pay attention. You just know LeBron's name because this is going to be going for a while.
0: They have. They've officially run out of ideas when Jim Gray is being presented to the show so they can talk about the decision.
1: Hey, Jim, do you have any idea where LeBron's going? All we've gotten from his agent is he wants, quote, complete happiness, unquote, which apparently he hasn't decided where that is yet. You brought this up in the pre-show meeting. I think this is an interesting conversation.
0: I love this. Yeah.
1: ESPN's been doing their lists of, you know, top 10 at each position. They talk to different executives and coaches around the league. And so we talked about last week how, you know, the Cardinals only had a top 10 safety and a top 10 tight end. They had Trey McBride was number two among tight ends behind Brock Bowers. And I believe Buddha was seventh when it comes to safeties. They didn't have any other top tens. And so we were kind of talking like, you know, what other players have that potential? They could get there after this season, let's say. Just kind of, you know, I know it's an arbitrary measuring stick, but I don't think any Cardinals fans were up in arms like, oh, they clearly forgot so-and-so. It's pretty true. They have basically two top 10 players right now. But you brought this up before the show. Where does Jeremiah Love have to rank on this list after this season, considering they just took him with the third pick in the draft?
0: And because so many people have, they love the pick, and then now they're criticizing the pick. Oh, you can't take a running back that high when you need all this stuff. So, like you said, these running backs are kind of all the same. Bijan Robinson, one. Gibbs, two. Barkley, three. McCaffrey, four. Those are the multi-purpose running backs. And then you get to the Jonathan Taylor at five and the Derrick Henry at six that are more of the traditional back. So I'm not going to say that Love has to be after McCaffrey at five. Because, look, Jonathan Taylor's really good if he's healthy. Henry's really good. But after six, I would think that to justify this pick somehow, I think he needs to be better than like a James Cook, Achan, who I really like, Kenneth Walker, who's in Kansas City now, and Breece Hall at 10. I would hope that he would be like seven on this list next year.
1: I think that's fair. I would say two things. One, I don't necessarily need him in the top 10 after this year. I mean, he needs to be a top 10 running back overall for, you know, most of the years of his career to justify the number three overall pick. I don't think he has to be top 10 after this upcoming season. because I don't know how well the Cardinals are going to be set up to utilize him this season. Again, we don't know who the quarterback is.
0: Well, especially if you're down, you're not running the ball, right? Yeah. So like you're saying, that the split becomes weird because you got to start throwing the ball to get back in a game.
1: But I do think you drew an important distinction there. And again, this is one of your patented moments where I don't know if you realize you drew the distinction or not.
0: I have no idea what I'm doing. That's
1: good. Because you have this look on your face like, all right, let's see where this goes.
0: Yeah.
1: The fact that those top four backs are all in the mold that he's built in. Bijan can run. Great runner, but he can catch. Jahmyr Gibbs, same thing. Saquon, same thing. Christian McCaffrey, same thing. Even if he doesn't end up being one of those four guys who could all be Hall of Famers when all is said and done, certainly McCaffrey and I would assume Barkley will be, and the other two could be as well. They just need, you know, more seasons like they've had. The reason I was comfortable with them drafting him is because he's a dual threat. Like, you get down to Jonathan Taylor and Derrick Henry, if he was built in that mold, there's no guarantee. Like, you got to be great to be Derrick Henry or Jonathan Taylor. Not that they can't catch, but they're not like that dual threat back the way those other four guys are. The reason I personally was comfortable with them taking Love is because he can be a receiver out of the backfield too, which I think is huge for whoever their young quarterback is going to be. If it was just, hey, this guy is built in the mold of Derrick Henry, I don't think I would have taken him at number three because he might not be Derrick Henry. You know what I mean?
0: Well, if you're going to go third overall, he's got to be a three down back. He's got to be able to catch it, block. He's got to be able to run, do all those things. The reason why I put him there is, look, that's really high to take a guy like that. And we talked about this before. Now, if David Bailey was there and it was an edge, which is a higher positional ranking, just not as maybe as good of a player, but positional ranking, maybe they would have taken him. But the fact that you're going to dedicate yourself to it means as much as they can, and you bring up a good point, if you're down, you're throwing the ball, you're going to get less opportunities to run the ball. But he can also catch the ball out of the backfield. I just want him to be a dual threat, one of the top 10 running backs in the league, which is a big ask. And I'll take the other side of it, which is you cannot be, whether it's your fault or not, Ashton Jente, which a year ago, everyone's saying the same things. Where the Raiders took him, he's going to be great. He's going to lead him to this, that, and the other. I don't think that a lot of it was his fault because the offensive line of the Raiders stunk and they were behind in a lot of games. But the reality was, even when he did get some blocking, he wasn't worthy of that pick last year. So yeah. I don't want to be sitting here, you and I sitting here going, he wasn't worthy of the pick. That's the worst thing you can say.
1: Yeah, exactly. And I think I just, for me, the way I'm set up for this year, I'm going to give him a year. Now, big picture, you took him with the number three overall pick. He needs to be, like I said, most years of his career, like a top seven running back, realistically. I mean, you took Marv with the number four overall pick, and he was supposed to be generational, and maybe he still can be. He needs to be a top 10 receiver, which is tougher because there's so many more receivers, and there's a lot of great receivers right now. I don't know how many great running backs there are. I mean, there's probably six, maybe you can get seven, eight, whatever. But like, I will grant you it's tougher to crack a top 10 list as a receiver right now because there just are so many more receivers and there's a lot of great ones right now. But you take Marv number four, he should be in that conversation. So we'll see.
0: Well, just real quick, because I'm looking at the ages. Here's the thing, too, is that, okay, even if it's not this year, Bijan's the number one running back ranked by ESPN. He's 24. And Gibbs is the number two guy. He's 24. And then you start going to Barkley at 29 and McCaffrey at 30. Okay, I'm taking those two guys out. But Gibbs and Robinson, it needs to be a conversation of Robinson, Gibbs, and Love for the next X amount of years.
1: Yeah.
0: Because he's in that same age range.

0: supposed to be the same kind of back. So he by year three, then he's got to be in the conversation, and they're having a hard time ranking the number one running back between Robinson, Gibbs, and Love.
1: Yeah.
0: That's how you can say, okay, it was worth it.
1: Yeah, exactly. I like the pick, but if we get, you know, we get into through his second year and he's not a top 10 back, then something's wrong. I mean, then I guess it wasn't the right pick. Chance the Rapper is bringing the coloring book 10-year anniversary tour to Arizona Financial Theater September 16th. And we've got your tickets. Text Chance to 620-620 or head to our contest page to enter for your chance to win. All right, when we come back, what type of impact did this World Cup have on growing soccer in the U.S.? We're going to talk to MLS on Apple TV broadcaster Jake Zivin next. It's Wolf and Luke, John Lunds in for Wolf and Arizona Sports, the local sports leader.
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5: First down and goal. No timeouts remaining. Cardinals down six with 23 seconds left. Fitzgerald wide to the right. Two receivers left. Emmitt in the backfield. McCown dropped the throw. Lobbing near side for Fitzgerald. He's got a touchdown, Cardinals!
6: He got the one-on-one coverage right there with Fitzgerald. And he just underthrew the football. Howard did not have a chance because Fitzgerald was between him and the football. And he took advantage of Larry Fitzgerald's best asset, his jumping ability and great hands.
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0: All right, it's Wolf and Luke on a Monday. John Lund is in for Wolf. World Cup has ended. Spain won, which I guess most soccer experts told us was going to happen a month and a half ago. And for some reason, I thought France was going to win, but it doesn't really matter. Spain did win. They gave up one goal in the entire World Cup. And Jake Zivin, MLS on Apple TV broadcaster, is going to join us right now on the Arizona Sports Line. He's become a friend of the show over the last few weeks. John, you've been in here for some of these too. Jake, thank you so much for the time. How's it going?
1: It's going great. It's going great. A little sad. A lot of withdrawal today that the World Cup is over. But it's okay. It was a great 6 weeks.
0: Yeah, I think a lot of us kind of feel that way. And especially you're so embedded in the world of soccer. So I just want to get your perspective on how you think it went here in the U.S., Mexico, and Canada. And, you know, what really did work over the last 6 weeks and what maybe could have been different.
1: Yeah, I think it was phenomenal. I think it was better than anybody's expectations. On and off the field. You know, when that tends to happen with these big events, World Cups and Olympics, the lead-in, a lot of the talk and the stories are about things that could go wrong or, you know, worries of how whether it's new rules on the field or what's happening off the field. And then the games start and everybody gets so into it and the stadiums are completely packed and sold out and it's just an incredible event. And to me, this was the best World Cup in the history of the game, the best major sporting event, I think, in the history of the world. I don't think that's hyperbole. It was incredible. The final maybe didn't give us the entertainment that everybody wanted, but over the 6 weeks, I just think it was a fantastic tournament, a fantastic event. I think it took over the United States. I think it brought people together. I think it created a lot of new soccer fans. And I just think in pretty much every way, it was an overwhelming success.
2: Jake, and I agree with everything you just said there. The final itself, though, and you certainly know the sport a lot better than I do. I have never seen a game in any sport so dominated by one team, but then a 1-0 victory. At one point, it was 20 shots to none. It was just, I felt like I was sitting there just waiting for Spain to score. And I give Spain a ton of credit. But there was no doubt in my mind, obviously, who the best team was.
1: I mean, that's the thing about soccer. There's no other sport where a team can be utterly dominant for a whole game and they might not win.
2: Yeah.
1: Right? Like basketball, baseball, I guess in football, American football, if you turn the ball over five times in the red zone, you know, you can lose a game in a fluke, but then how good were you, right? Your ball control is a very important part of that sport. So that's kind of the equivalent. But in soccer, it is it happens because it's hard to score a goal. And that's what some people historically in America maybe haven't liked, but it's what a lot of people love about the game is that tension and that elation that comes when you finally break through, when you finally get that goal, and it's the waiting for it and it's the build up to it. That was the final, right? I mean, Spain was so comfortable. They were so good. They were so in control. Argentina knew the game was going to be that way. They came out to muck it up, right? I mean, they wanted to be physical. They wanted Spain to be out of their rhythm. They wanted to defend. I think if you told Argentina at kickoff, we're going to go straight to penalties, they would have been fine with it without playing 120 minutes. They were playing for that. And look, in finals, sometimes that's how it goes. And it was practical from Argentina to do it. But yeah, Spain deserved to win the game. They deserved to win the tournament. They were incredible this World Cup. The best defensive team we've ever seen, I think. And, you know, sometimes that's how the game goes, though. You're utterly dominant, and you kind of eke out a win 1-0, which is what happened with Spain yesterday.
0: Talking to Jake Zivin. Jake, I just want to get your thoughts from your perspective being in the sport constantly. When you look at the star power that was here in this World Cup, especially with it being on U.S. and Mexican and Canadian soil, in your mind, was there a breakout name or two? Like, obviously, a guy like Erling Haaland is known throughout the soccer world, but I mean just to, like, sort of newer U.S. fans. Everybody knew Messi. Everybody knew Ronaldo. I think everybody knew Mbappe. But anybody outside of those three that you think really won over fans as just a face of the sport?
1: Yeah, you said it. Erling Haaland in the United States. And like you said, among non-soccer fans, Erling Haaland is and has been one of, if not the best striker in the world for several years. He plays for Manchester City, one of the biggest and most successful teams in the world. But in the United States, he wasn't a household name, and now he certainly is. And I think, you know, he kind of won the culture war. He won the kind of Instagram war of this World Cup, right? like people love his blonde hair and how he just embraced American culture in all the cities he went. So there's no doubt it is Erling Haaland. But to me, that, you know, on the field also, that was a big storyline of this World Cup. I think what it will be remembered for is the established stars showing up and making this their World Cup. And a guy like Lamine Yamal, who is a World Cup winner, but who I think many people would have thought is going to be the breakout star of this World Cup. This is going to be his World Cup where he takes over, you know, kind of on the global stage and discourse from the established stars. We thought that would happen this summer. It did not. And maybe it'll happen in 4 years and that will be his World Cup. But this wasn't. He was just a part of Spain's team, scored just one goal, good player, but wasn't the star of this tournament. And maybe that was a little surprising, to be honest. It was the OGs. It was the established guys, ultimately, that took all the headlines this year.
2: So, Jake, how do we capitalize on this as a country? Or is this just a one-timer because It was in our country, in our time zone, we got caught up in it? Or is there a way we can capitalize on this?
1: Yeah, of course, right? I mean, first of all, like I call games for MLS on Apple TV. So I, of course, hope that the people who watched this World Cup in the United States and got into it and loved the games and watched every game, I hope that they turn to their local teams and support them. If you're in an MLS city, then that. In Phoenix, the Phoenix Rising and the USL Championship, who get great support and are highly successful at that level. Because I believe that this game is most enjoyable, and any sport is most enjoyable when you have a personal connection to that team, when you support your local team. And we have a great soccer culture in this country at all levels. If you want to watch the Premier League, do it. It's the most popular league in the world for a reason. Yes, it is maybe the best league in the world. So I think you'll find when you start watching it, you know, got to pick two or three teams because otherwise your teams have no chance of winning a championship, which is very different from what we do in the United States in our sports, which are parity and competitive balance, which personally I enjoy. But yeah, look, I think the legacy of the 1994 World Cup in the United States with the creation of Major League Soccer and us having a league, that, you know, we already have that now. We have an established soccer culture now. I think that the legacy of this World Cup is going to be the game going to the next level in this sport and being a relevant, really major sport in this country. It is already to an extent, but even more so. And I just think, look, if you enjoyed the World Cup, if you started to love this sport, keep watching. Watch your local club. Watch whatever you want. It is a great sport. And everything you loved about the World Cup that exists in this sport on, you know, a day-to-day, week-to-week basis.
0: Yeah, well said. Now's the time to really capture everybody's imagination and run with this. Jake, thank you so much for your time, not just today, but throughout the World Cup, man. We really appreciate it.
1: Of course. Great to talk to you guys. Take care.
0: All right, you too. Take care. That's Jake Zivin, MLS on Apple TV broadcaster. And yeah, I mean, he's so right. He kind of said what we were saying earlier. Like, and this is on the leagues, but the World Cup helps establish that personal connection. It's one thing to be like, okay, I'm going to watch soccer now because I'm kind of in the routine of doing it. But if I don't know any of the players on the teams, it's going to fade away again unless every game is amazing. Whereas, like, if you know specifically you're watching Erling Haaland or Lamine Yamal or Harry Kane or whoever you like, there's a little more, like, connection to you're tied to it.
2: Well,
0: more.
2: you know what I would think is, first of all, what he said, because he broadcasts for the MLS, if you're in those kind of cities, you've got to market the heck out of it now and try to get people involved with your local team, because then they'll have some kind of connection. But the second part is, and they do some of this, obviously, the Premier League, and they kind of seem like they're above us. Oh, those Americans. But if you come over here, like we're trying to do in the NFL, and really bend over backwards to bring your product over here, and they do some of that, but do even more of it. Because like an Erling Haaland right now, have him come over and play some games over here.
0: If Man City played a game over here, like in 2 weeks.
2: Yeah. Because all of a sudden it's like, you want to keep that momentum, and they've got to be thinking, look, I get it. You own the rest of the world. Soccer is awesome all around the world. But if you could get us too, we got a few bucks in our pocket.
0: They should have to trade with us if we're sending NFL teams over,
2: right.
0: But they're probably at a certain point be like, you just keep sending the Jaguar here. You can have West Ham. versus exactly. East Ham.
2: That is true. Hey, you can have the Jaguars. They're like, God, why do we want them?
0: You can have a Premier League game, but it's just the two Hams yeah, playing exactly. each other, hosted by John Hamm. All right, yes. Thanks to Jake Zivin for that. When we come back, let's get back into baseball. We're at the point where we got to trust Brandon Pfaadt now. He's made four starts since he got called back up, and he's won all four of them. That's next. It's Wolf and Luke. John Lund's in for Wolf and Arizona Sports, the local sports leader.
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19: I'm Jesse Morrison, and here's what's trending now. The Arizona Diamondbacks had a stressful but successful weekend, taking 2 of 3 from the St. Louis Cardinals. The D-backs are back in action tonight when they start a 3-game series at Chase Field against the Athletics. First pitch is at 6:40 with pregame coverage starting at 6 right here on Arizona Sports 98.7 and the Arizona Sports app. Mark your calendars because the dates for NBA All-Star Weekend in Phoenix have been set. The event will take place February 19th through February 21st of 2027. And we are just 2 days away from the start of Arizona Cardinals training camp. 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

Hey, it's Gambo. Where did the Arizona Diamondbacks stand in the National League wildcard race after their series against the Cardinals? We'll discuss starting at 2. It's the Burns and Gambo Show on Arizona Sports 98.7, the Arizona Sports app, and the Arizona Sports YouTube channel.

0: sort of put a bow on the World Cup. It will be interesting to see how soccer takes this and runs with it, because, like I said, we have the conversation for hours, but he was a good one to have on because this is the time to strike while the iron's hot. If you're the sport of soccer in the U.S., but also the NFL starting up here soon, so you got to...
1: NFL's just an avalanche. Yeah, just everything in its way.
0: The other sports, like basketball and baseball and hockey, have a hard time against the NFL.
1: It's hard.
0: All right, speaking of baseball, Brandon Pfaadt, another really good start. Not like amazing, but a good start, I should say, over the weekend for the Diamondbacks. So, John, you had the exact stats. I want to pull them up here. I believe it's a ERA just over 2 in his 4 starts since he got called back up. He's faced the Giants, the Padres, the Dodgers, and the Cardinals. And not only is the team 4-0 in those games, he's 4-0. Like, he's actually got the decision in all 4 of the games. You know, I guess it depends on what your definition is of how much you trust a pitcher, but he's definitely a part of the rotation for the rest of the season, as far as I'm concerned. He's just clearly a better starter than reliever.
1: Yeah, here's the numbers right here. Since being recalled, 21 innings pitched, 5 earned runs, that's a 2.14, an 0.95 whip if you're into that. Here's the biggest part, 13 strikeouts, 1 walk.
0: Yeah.
1: Which is telling you, he's been dominant. And so, do I believe in him? Yeah, I do believe in him, because, like you said, this isn't the first time he's done this. And the reason I believe in it is because he got out of the rotation. He went down to the minors. He worked on some things. You can tell that they're different. And we're getting up to 4 starts. You know, there's 30 in the season. So, you know, I'm not saying it's a high percentage, but the bar that we set, I think when you and I were talking about this, and the bar we set when he came back was, and for a lot of their pitchers through these injuries, is can they keep them in games?
0: Yeah.
1: Can they say, hey, offense, if you do enough, I'll keep the number low enough to where we can win games. I believe Brandon Pfaadt can do that.
0: We talked about this before he made his first start back. You know, the last 2 years, he made 65 starts for you. You know, with Brandon Pfaadt, you know what you get, in the sense of he's been really good in big moments in the past. And for the most part, he keeps you in games and gives you a chance to win. And he will give you innings and he will make his start every 5 days. Now, the downside is he'll have that bad inning. His ERA last year was not great. His ERA the year before was not great. At 4.71 2 years ago and a 5.29 last year. But as we talked about ad nauseum, and I mean, I think we're seeing the best case version of this right now. A lot of those games, he would give you 6 innings, and 5 of them were really good innings. He would just have that blow up inning, which is an issue over, you know, consistency over time. Like, is he going to be able to keep this up? Maybe, because like you said, he changed things. But even if he's not able to keep up this ERA in the low 2s as a starter, he's given you a chance to win. And even the last couple of years when his ERA was not good, if you looked at each of the games, a lot of them he gave you a chance to win until one inning just took him out. So do I think he's like their ace? No, but yeah, I mean, I was fully on board before the St. Louis start. Once he showed he could do it against the Dodgers, yeah, he's your guy. He's one of your guys. E-Rod is your guy, but I feel relatively comfortable with Merrill Kelly and Brandon Pfaadt now too. The issue is you don't have any starters beyond that right now.
1: I know we're gonna have a guy who's gonna be dancing on the mound. It just freaks me out every time.
0: You should go watch Mitch Bratt of his minor league throws. Yeah. Like in the majors, he looks a little more conventional. Yeah. Some of the ones when they're was starting wild. In the minors, it's just all over. Any concern at all? Are people really at all concerned about E-Rod having a bad start?
1: I can't get concerned over one.
0: I can't either.
1: Like it's got to be a few to me. Before you do that, guys aren't going to go through every start and pitch the way E-Rod has. I mean, it was. I think before this, he only had really one blow-up start. So mm-hmm. We're talking about one more other blow-up start. I would say this, though. You talked about this earlier, and you're right. People have got to start thinking in this way. It's July 20th. The deadline is 2 weeks from today. Teams are going to start trading. Now, the major trades will wait till the last second because that's where the leverage is for the teams that are trading and the desperation of the teams who need the players. But the Dodgers traded for a reliever today. We're starting to see some trickle in. And you mentioned this earlier, one team to look at, even though I don't know that they match up perfectly like they did last year when they traded Naylor to Seattle, but Seattle's got 6 starting pitchers. And one of them I was listening, and I've got some friends up there, George Kirby might be the guy who's out, and he's really, really solid.
0: Yeah.
1: Like, he's not a 1, but he's a, if he was your 3, he's a really, really solid 3. And so somebody like that, like, they're not going to go after Scoobel. I understand he's a guy who's from Arizona. I could see some people saying that. I think Detroit is ultimately going to cave and trade him, but that's so find somewhere between, you know, Scoobel and maybe a Kirby. There's a lot of pitching out there. So I think there's no doubt if we put it in order, would you say, would you rather a first baseman who could slug a little bit? Probably. But the way this rotation is banged up, I definitely think they need to go get a start.
0: Well, here's Torrey Lovello. He was on with Burns and Gambo on Friday. So this is before they took the series from St. Louis. But just kind of talking about how the rotation may have to look until some of these guys start to come back.
2: Yeah, it's going to be a little bit dicey here. We're going to probably dip into player development a little bit for the next set of names. That's Cabrera. That's Cole Drake. We have Bratt here right now. So I'm grateful that we have built in this type of depth from some of our guys that we've developed, trade for, or developed inside of our system. But for right now, it's going to be Kelly, Fott, Erod, and then Bratt on Monday. We have an open on Tuesday, have an open spot on Tuesday. We'll figure out what we're going to do here in the coming days. Not yet been determined. But Soroka's getting after it. He's trying to get back here as soon as possible. He's going to throw a second and third bullpen this week, alive, hopefully a very short time after that, and then we'll see where he's at. I don't think his recovery is going to be as big as it will be for Corbin Burns, because he's got to get built up from basically nothing. And in this case, I think, you know, hopefully sometime in this month we see Soroka, if not very early in the next month. And then I think Corbin's going to be somewhere a month after that.
0: Okay, so that, again, that was Friday. Mm-hmm. You know, if they get Soroka in July, I mean, there's less than 2 weeks left in July. So that'd be great if they could do it. And like he said, maybe early August, if not July. So I think they can get by to that point, but it just sort of leans into that basically coincides with the trade deadline anyway. So the problem is, do you have enough starting pitching to get you to the trade deadline? Because he said in that cut, again, from Friday, we have an opening on Tuesday. Well, it's Monday, and they still have an opening on Tuesday. Right. You know what I mean? Well,
1: and let me ask you this, because Burns is whatever. Like, if he were to do it, it'd be because you made the playoffs or something like that. But is this a team is this a rotation that would get you in the playoffs? So Erod is already here. Fott's pitching better. Kelly's pitching better. He mentioned Soroka. Jody joined us earlier. She was talking maybe more a little bit early in August. But is Erod, Soroka, Fott, and Kelly, will that get you in the playoffs, do you think? Because to me, I'm going,
0: I would say you, just based on the intangibles of this team where it doesn't totally add up sometimes and they still find ways to win games, I think you may be able to find your way in, but I don't know that you can find your way into the postseason with three starters, and then, I mean, assume Soroka comes back, but you can't assume anything else.
1: Right.
0: You know what I mean? So that's...
1: So yeah. I still think they need a starter. And, yes. And it doesn't have to be a Scooble-level starter.
0: Kirby's a great name.
1: I had heard some people up there bouncing around his name as kind of their sixth starter, and I'm thinking, here? He'd be maybe two. He'd certainly be a really solid three.
0: Hazen's good at identifying teams that are in those situations, and he's good at calling the Mariners.
1: So exactly. That's why I did it. I was like, who's the team that only calls Seattle a lot?
0: They have two starters that have to pitch. What were they doing? Calling it the piggyback with Castillo and Miller, and they both hated it. They're still both pitching well. Larry Fitzgerald is headed to Canton, and Arizona Sports is celebrating with the Countdown to Canton bracket. Vote for the best Fitz moments now. Round one voting is open through Wednesday. When you vote, you're entered to win one of three autographed Larry Fitzgerald footballs. Text Fitz to 620-620 for the link to the bracket. All right, when we come back, you talk about finding a team that has excess players to trade. There's probably an NBA team, although they have one less excess player to trade after yesterday. We'll get into that next. It's Wolf and Luke. John Lundzen for Wolf and Arizona Sports, the local sports leader.
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4: If you're Mike and you're trying to read the terrain here a little bit, there are a few teams in there that feel like they could be fizzle-out candidates. Miami feels like a fizzle-out candidate. St. Louis maybe ends up being a fizzle-out candidate. San Diego, who knows what they're going to do, right? Like, if you believe that eventually those teams are going to slide out, that might be one of your motivating factors to do it as well. With the bullpen performing the way it is, and with the pieces that are in place and some of the guys that are coming back, I could see them being a buyer.
3: Burns and Gambo, afternoons 2 till 6 on Arizona Sports, the local sports leader.
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0: Well, that was a very Cam Scottaboo moment, was it not, over the weekends?
1: So, go ahead.
0: Well, I just,
1: because you're going to describe it. Right?
0: I don't want to speak for you, but I'm guessing you can't do a flip or a backflip. Okay, we'll do one. We're on YouTube.
1: There's not enough room here. Yeah, but I mean, my athleticism. I mean, you know,
0: you can't contain.
1: Don't judge a book by its cover. You know, I'm very athletic.
0: Well, I'll tell you what. It won't be on YouTube, but then after the show, out in the newsroom, just do one, and we'll all see it.
1: All right.
0: Okay.
1: It'll back me on that tomorrow, those. Jamal. That you saw it.
0: Yeah.
18: I've seen you do one already.
1: Yeah. See.
0: You were doing them during the break. Yeah. I was like, why can't you just do one on the air?
1: Yeah.
0: Well, Cam Scottaboo can. But he is coming off a pretty bad injury.
1: Well, maybe he used to be able to.
0: Yeah, I don't know. He tried doing one at Fanatics Fest and didn't quite land it. Here he is afterwards.
16: I'm going to address the elephant. I will not hurt myself before the season. Something to do with that. When I looked at it, though, I was like, that's the most explosive I've seen Scott. He over-rotated.
19: He did. He said the floor was a little bouncy.
16: Yeah, so what happened was, I don't know if you guys know WWE or not, those floors are bouncy. So when I took off, I was midair like, holy cow, I'm not going to land this. I'm way too high. Landed, but it had too much cushion. It wasn't a stiff, firm ground. So it's kind of like went back, safely landed, got back up, was good to go. So nothing came out from that. I'm perfectly fine. Nothing happened. We're good.
0: Can you imagine if Patrick Mahomes working his way back from this injury and they're at like press conference, he's standing behind Andy Reid and he just does a backflip?
20: The worst part is he like showed his leg before he did it.
0: Yeah.
20: Like right you're like, before. Oh yeah, my leg is perfect. And then immediately just botched a backflip.
0: Yeah. You're right. That's that was like foreshadowing. Like, ah, look, everything's fine. Now I'm gonna do this backflip nobody asked me to do and not land it.
1: He might be in WWE quicker than he thinks because John Harbaugh, he's going to come walking in with a big smile on his face and John Harbaugh's going to go, come here.
0: Hey, guess what?
1: Do that again and you will be a former Giant.
0: You know who I'm not? I'm not Brian Daboll. Yeah. And we want you on the field exactly. Here, okay?
1: Yeah, it's going to be interesting because Scat is Scat. I get it. It's who he is and, you know, it's got him to where he's going to be. But you get it. There's a new coach in town and he's a little different.
0: That is a little different. But that is what makes him Cam Scataboo.
1: That's what I mean. It's going to be interesting.
0: That's what won New York over as quickly as it. That's what got to the point where even Philly fans were cheering for him and hoping he got better when he got hurt. So that's he has carved out this very specific lane that only Cam Scataboo is in. But yeah, you're right. I think Harbaugh's going to be like, okay, party time's over.
1: Yeah.
0: I got a receiver who's great that can't stay on the field. I don't need a running back that can't stay on the field.
1: Yeah, I'm not sure he's been doing backflips in the end zone or anywhere else.
0: No.
1: No.
0: Well, actually, if you set the over under at 1.5 backflips this season, I will take the over. He will definitely do one after a touchdown. Don't you think?
1: I mean, I know he'll want to. I know the Harbaughs, and they're not overly flashy, but we'll see.
0: Harbaugh's going to have to run out there and tackle him in midair. Right. Like, stop doing the flips. All right, so this basketball trade, this is a pretty significant trade that happened yesterday. And for anybody that missed it, I mean, you're talking about the number one overall pick from, 2 years ago in Zach Risacher going to the Dallas Mavericks. Mavericks also getting a second-round pick from Atlanta. Atlanta gets Lu Dort and Ryan Nemhard, and then the Thunder get 3 second-round picks, 2 from Atlanta and 1 from Chicago via Dallas, just to make it complicated because it's the NBA. But the big takeaway, I probably to a lot of people, is that Dallas got the guy who was number one overall pick just 2 years ago. The one to me, John, is that Atlanta was able to get Lu Dort away from Oklahoma City. That's a guy, and I knew obviously the Suns weren't going to get him because they basically have their roster. But that's a guy that like 2 or 3 months ago, I was hoping maybe the Suns would be able to go out and get. Don't misconstrue this as me saying, oh, Lu Dort's better than Miles Bridges. That's not what this is about. I'm just saying a couple months ago, that's who I was hoping they might be able to go get because Oklahoma City has too many players. And that's, to me, a team to target again in the future. They're going to have too many players. So during this season at the trade deadline or next offseason, they have these guys, sort of like you were saying with George Kirby before with the Mariners, like, okay, yeah, maybe he's the Mariners' number 6 starter, but he'd be the number 3 on a lot of other teams. I would take Lu Dort on the Suns or whoever the Thunder have to get rid of next year because they have too many players. They can't keep them all.
1: Well, and the thing is, too, to look at it, because the way I see it is this Oklahoma City, everyone's saying it's Oklahoma City, San Antonio for the foreseeable future. They've gotten rid of Wiggins, Joe, and now Dort.
0: Yeah.
1: And they're all valuable pieces.
0: Joe's a great last name.
1: Yeah, absolutely.
0: They got rid of Wiggins and Dort.
1: Joe. But Dort is kind of their guy, even though, he can't shoot from the outside. He's got certain limitations, obviously, offensively, but he sets their tone defensively. He is the guy that when they play physical and everybody complains how physical Oklahoma City plays, they're talking about him.
0: Yeah.
1: So he's one of those pieces that statistically, they don't lose a lot, but from a heart standpoint, they lose quite a lot. And they lost some of their depth, which is what they are. And what it's starting to happen is Oklahoma City knew years ago when they lost their big three, you had Durant, you had Westbrook, and you had Harden, they didn't have the financial resources to keep him. So what they did is they sided with role players and thought they could still have those guys, and it blew apart in their face and they didn't end up winning a championship. Now they're saying, let's keep our core together, but we're going to have to lose some of these, you know, some of these role players and depth players that have made us so good. They're taking a chance on that.
0: Yeah.
1: And to me, I'm not saying that Phoenix is going to catch Oklahoma City this year, but what I'm saying is that Oklahoma City doesn't have the financial resources to continue. They just dropped under the apron. They blew about $50 million off their payroll. That's what this was all about. If they could have kept those players from a financial standpoint, they would have. Now, they did have two first-round picks, and they're hoping that a couple of guys can fill those spots, but maybe they can, maybe they can't.
0: Yeah. It's funny because you and I are looking at this from two different sides, but it's the same story, right? Like you're saying Oklahoma City's going to have to lose players.
1: Yeah, regardless of how they lost them, they lost them.
0: Yeah. And it's just like, I just feel like Oklahoma City's going to replace these guys. They have so many picks. They've shown that they're so good at adding these players. Lou Dort's unique. He's tough to replace, but I think Oklahoma City will be fine. But to me, I'm looking at it from again, if you're the Suns, this is something that people have been talking about for 6 months. Target Oklahoma City. Not that you're going to not that Oklahoma City's stupid and you're going to trick them in a trade. It's they have to trade some of these guys away. They may totally reload. It may not hurt them at all, but I'll take some of these guys. And so, if you look at that trade yesterday and you say, okay, well, yeah, Atlanta got Lou Dort, but they had to give up, a bunch of second-round picks, and they had to give up Reese Hoshea. Maybe people don't like him, but he was the first overall pick just 2 years ago. I'm not even looking at it from that side. I'm looking at Oklahoma City in that trade. It's a three-team trade, so it gets convoluted. But in a three-team trade, they gave up Lou Dort for 3 second-round picks. That's doable if you're the Suns. You could go get a player. Yeah. You could go. Lou Dort would have fit on this team perfectly. Now, again, they couldn't get him yesterday. Their roster's already pretty filled up. But I'm just saying this is a team to watch going forward in Oklahoma City. They're going to have two or three other players that are outstanding that they can't keep because, as you said, they're keeping their core, which is probably the right way to do it.
1: Yeah.
0: But that means they're it's like they're throwing out what is trash to them is like, or they're taking stuff and donating it to a thrift store, and it's gold for other teams.
1: Well, and it's also one of those things where if you look at Dallas, they're trying to build their team back up. You have a guy who was, like you said, 22 years old and is a former first round pick. Is he ever going to live up to that standard? Maybe not, but he could be a really good role player still, and he's at 22 and can get better. So they do something nice. Atlanta, which could have, like you said, the Suns could have replaced. They get a player in Dort to be better defensively, and you put him with like Daniels or something like that. You don't have any shooting, but you can certainly defend teams. And then Oklahoma City has to get under financial resources, and they get 3 twos, which, as the Suns just showed you, if you have second round picks, you can get into the end of the first round if somebody drops. So it's another thing, too, to your angle of be patient. Be patient, because maybe if you're sitting back and you were making calls and you knew Oklahoma City had to get rid of Lou Dort, why not be patient and just see and keep your resources in place if he's a guy that you could have fit? Because a defensive wing like that, who's a tone setter defensively, that would have been nice.
0: Yeah, and I mean, essentially, they got for Lou Dort what the Suns gave up for Koa Pete. Now, I'm not saying you should have gone out and got Lou Dort instead of Koa Pete. I like the Koa Pete pick, so I'm not going to change my stance on that. But I'm just saying, monitor this in the future, because I don't think anybody thinks this Suns roster is complete right now that's going to win a title. I think the Suns roster is pretty much complete right now for this upcoming season, at least for the start of it. But you're still going to have to make moves. And Oklahoma City is going to have more guys that are just going to have to become available. It's funny, I saw so many times people post how awful the 2024 draft is. And Reese Hoshea was the first pick, obviously. I mean, that draft's 2 years old. First of all, Castle was the fourth pick. He's not bad. And then I saw somebody post the 2013 NBA draft. They're like, no, this is awful. Anthony Bennett, number one.
1: That was so bad.
0: Otto Porter, Cody Zeller, Alex Len, Nerlens. That's a bad draft.
1: Yeah.
0: All right, when we come back, let's get back into football. Another national outlet says the Cardinals have one specific breakout candidate on the roster. Who is it, and why does everyone seem to agree it's this one specific guy? That's next. It's Wolf and Luke. John Lund's in for Wolf on Arizona Sports, the local sports leader.
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34: I'm Jesse Morrison, and here's what's trending now. 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
0: John, I think you just nailed it. How do we know that we have, as a nation, turned the page from soccer to American football?
1: ESPN has NFL live on right now, and they're 3 minutes into the show, and it's Ryan Clark. We don't even have the sound up, but it's Ryan Clark with the Cowboys in the background, and they just show Dak Prescott. Yeah. Like, ESPN's like, countdown, when can we show Dak? 3, 2, 1, woo! And Dak Prescott is the first guy you see on ESPN NFL Live this Monday.
0: When's the last
1: Football's
0: time?
1: Back.
0: When's the last time you saw Dak?
1: Around January.
0: That's true.
1: Or no, when does the season end? Because Dallas doesn't get in the playoffs. What am I talking about?
0: December. Well, I guess early January. I did see him. Somebody had, I was probably AI, but somebody had put it together where it was him in a France jersey after France got eliminated in Dallas.
1: Of course.
0: And they were like, hey, look, this is why France lost in Dallas. And it was just Dak. Oh,
1: how amazing is it? And how predictable, but very, you know, it's back.
0: It's back. Let's go around the room here real quick. Okay. I just want to get everybody's top breakout candidate for the Arizona Cardinals. This is something we've talked about as a show, kind of going back and forth. I don't know that we've all laid them out on the table, though. So can't be a rookie. Breakout candidate for this season, just pick one, whoever your most likely breakout is.
1: I have to start. It has to be me.
0: We can start with Jamal. I'll throw mine out there first. I'll take one.
1: Look at the look that he just gave. I just threw it off. I needed a second. But all right, Jamal, what do you got? It's okay.
0: You know what? I'm ready. Jamal might take mine. That's why you go ahead.
20: I hope I do.
0: Okay. Well, I hope you don't.
20: Will Johnson. Yeah,
1: Okay. Oh, you should have started.
20: I should have.
1: Because I was thinking Will Johnson.
0: All right. Well,
1: but whatever. I wanted to think about it for a minute.
0: I guess now I'm just copying Jamal with Will Johnson.
1: Oh.
0: That's two Will Johnsons, Rick.
34: This is probably a boring answer, but I do think Marv will break out this year.
0: Oh. I tell you what, if you're right, that's not a boring answer. That would be the greatest of all.
34: I just feel like a lot of people would say that.
0: Okay.
1: No, that would be my guy. I mean, I think the
0: really?
1: Number. Well, just
34: I thought you would say Darius Robinson.
0: I didn't say that Friday, didn't I? I don't feel like most listeners are going to say Marv at this point.
1: Okay,
0: by the way, most listeners seem to be indicating they're done with soccer now. During the YouTube live chat,
1: I saw a pretty funny thing on social media today. It said it was a tombstone, and it said RIP, and it said my soccer fandom June 26th to July 26th, which is what a lot of people are. Yeah. You know what? I will, because I said this Friday, I'll go Darius Robinson. And the very reason is you and I went down to do a camp, I don't know, month, 6 weeks ago. And I was so impressed by the fact, because I was wanting to not like him because everyone's like, he's a bust as a first round pick. And then he walks in and he looks like what you would draw from scratch of a guy who plays his position. At what, 6'6", 285, he just looks the part. And then he talks about routine, because a lot of guys, what happens is they don't know what they're doing. And at the level they've played, either college or whatever, they could just physically manhandle people, which you could see that's what he could do. So he never developed technique. He never developed habits. But he has. He has developed habits. He has developed techniques. I don't know why he doesn't succeed, honestly. He has the physical ability to do it. He has the mindset
0: to do it. All these guys still could.
1: Yeah, but I think that he would be incredibly important, because Josh Sweat's staying. He's going to, you know, be on one end. And if Darius Robinson could be in the other, and I really think he could be that kind of guy like Michael Bennett was in Seattle, where he goes inside and then he can go outside. He can play both those type of plays. And I think it would be monstrous for this defense. So, yeah, I am going to you corrected me. Right. I'm going to say him.
0: Well, my pick is anticlimactic, because Jamal already took.
1: That's your fault. You had it. Yeah. You had the leadoff spot and you passed.
0: And I did. Yeah.
1: Like Family Feud. We'll pass.
0: That's true.
1: Jamal stole it.
0: What a mistake.
20: My points.
0: Yeah.
1: Exactly.
0: Well, assuming you're right. But now if you're wrong, then I lose that one, too, because then it was my pick.
1: Oh, do you have a backup pick so you could be original or no?
0: No, I'm not doing a backup pick.
1: Look how down he is now. No, we're offering you a backup.
0: I can't sit here and be like, I'll take these seven guys, and no, if one of them breaks out, I win.
1: Is there another guy that you would say that if you had to pick another guy? Because you're very dejected that you didn't. Go ahead. Why don't you expand on Will Johnson?
0: This is a good segue. No, the magic's gone.
1: Man, he just is like,
0: This is a good segue. Jamal's going to walk in here wearing a Will Johnson jersey before the end of today's show somehow.
1: So dejected that you stole it.
0: Well, what's interesting is none of us said the name that every national outlet keeps picking. Mm-hmm. And so we've referenced a few of these stories where these places are picking a breakout for each team. But NFL.com, this is a little bit different. They just put together their all breakout team. So there doesn't have to be a Cardinal on it. You know what I mean?
1: Right.
0: Like it's not like, oh, each team gets one. No. Like it's an all breakout team. They did offense last week. They did defense over the weekend. And on their defense, they have Walter Nolan, which I guess if you made me pick a backup, it probably would be Walter Nolan, but I'm not. My answer is Will Johnson. Take that, Jamal. My answer is Will Johnson. I'm going to stand proud with that answer.
20: Our pick is Will Johnson. We're sharing that.
0: Wow. You know what? When he becomes a shutdown corner, Jamal, you and I can celebrate.
1: You can both. Everybody else
0: is going to be like, wow, what a great pick that was by Jamal. And then Luke copied him.
1: Yeah, but that's what I'm going to say.
0: Yeah, I know. As I was thinking it out loud, I saw Jamal said it first.
1: Yeah,
0: that's a good point. But Walter Nolan is the one that everybody nationally seems to be picking, whether it's, hey, you have to pick one for the Cardinals, or in a situation like this, just context of the entire NFL, they're still all in on Walter Nolan.
1: I like him, but the difference is that with your guys' pick, Jamal's first of Will Johnson, he can have a great year by himself. Like if the rest of the secondary stinks, it does affect him, but you get corners that can be shut down and they can be good individually. What Walter Nolan kind of needs, though, is who's next to him? How good is Josh Sweat going to be? I just talked about Darius Robinson. A defensive line, if you only have one guy, then everybody can move over and double him. Where you have the problem becomes what the Rams are going to probably have, which, oh, we have Myles Garrett. Oh, you got to deal with him. Oh, there's that guy. Oh, yeah, that's right. Aaron Donald is there. Yeah. And Kobe Turner is there. And all of a sudden they have such – that's what Seattle gives you is – their front seven, and I know their secondary is good too, but it's so good that you've got to kind of pick your poison. And it's not that I don't think Nolan can break out. He can, but some of that is dependent on the players around him.
0: Real quick before we go to break, we all agree, though, if you could pick whoever you want to break out, we're all taking Rick's pick, right? Marv is the one you want.
20: Marv.
1: Non-rookies, yeah.
20: Marv. OH.
1: Marv. Yeah.
20: Sorry.
0: Oh, yeah.
20: Wrong one.
0: For the wrong reason.
20: Also, I do think like the sneaky strong point of the Cardinals this year could be the secondary. I agree with that. Like that, if honestly, like Walter Nolan would probably be my second or third, but Rabbit I think could also break out.
0: Yeah.
20: I really like Rabbit. And then Denzel Burke, once again, another Buckeye.
1: Yeah.
0: That's why he did it.
20: But he was also, he showed points last year where he can actually play.
1: Wait a minute, Will Johnson went to Michigan. Right?
0: Yeah.
20: I don't remember that.
0: He's given up the pick.
1: Maybe I was seeing if you might change and you could have him on your own. Yeah, but it didn't work.
0: It didn't.
20: He went somewhere in the Big Ten. I don't remember where he went.
0: That is something to watch, though, because the secondary, you already know what you're getting from Buddha. So your secondary could be like Buddha, Rabbit, if Will Johnson really does break out, if Garrett Williams is healthy.
1: Yeah.
0: You feel really good about two of those guys. I think you feel pretty good about the other two. And then it's just, do any of these Denzel Burke, Star Thomas, Sean Murphy Bunting, does anybody step up and take that other spot? Because, yeah, then you could have a pretty good secondary. Yeah. The next Four Peaks for Seats drawing is for D-backs Cubs, August 24th at Chase Field. Four tickets and $200 in food vouchers up for grabs. Text Seats, the 620-620 to enter. All right, we come back. Speaking of the Diamondbacks, Mitch Bratt steps in tonight. Can they keep this rolling against the A's at Chase Field? That's next. It's Wolf and Luke, John Lunzen for Wolf and Arizona Sports, the local sports leader.
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0: Hey, it's Vince Baranek, and the D-backs keep it going against the A's. 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
1: For the 2030 World Cup up on the screen.
2: What?
3: I'm going to go ahead and say this. Okay. I should turn on my mic before I say I'm going to go ahead and say this.
1: It carries a lot more weight.
3: I'm going to go ahead and say this. If you're betting on the World Cup, I don't care how that it's the biggest sporting event in the world or whatever people say. If you're betting on an event that is 4 years from now, you might, just might, have a gambling problem.
1: Is that even fun?
3: Like, Brendan Sorsby's already put lots of money on it, but I'm just saying, you might have a problem.
1: Man,
3: 4 years from now.
1: Is that even fun? Okay, now I just got to wait, see if I make $8
3: in
1: 4 years.
3: Where's that ticket I had 4 years ago? Come on, man, you got a problem.
1: You're definitely going to lose the ticket over the course of 4 years.
3: It was in my wallet. Yeah, okay. Whatever.
1: Well, the Diamondbacks are back at it tonight, and they are facing the A's. Just the A's, not the Oakland A's or the Las Vegas A's or the second. Just the A's. Just the letter A

0: is coming to Chase Field tonight. But this is a series the Diamondbacks need. The A's don't really necessarily need it, but Diamondbacks are short on pitching right now. It'll be Mitch Bratt tonight. It'll be who knows tomorrow, and it'll be Merrill Kelly on Wednesday. The one thing the A's have that the Diamondbacks don't have in this series is they have their starters set for the whole series. So you don't want to be giving back the games you just picked up over your last seven where you went 6-1. Yeah. You don't want to be giving anything back here against an A's team that, as you've brought up multiple times, to the point where it sounds like you have a vendetta against them. They've lost 23 of their last 30, the A's.
1: Well, the only reason I have a slight vendetta is I did go to their stadium the third day it was open in Sacramento. They played the Cubs. And I couldn't believe it was like, why are the Cubs here? It was a minor league park. There was about eight people there. I got a third row seat right behind home plate for like $36. I mean, you could park almost right up to like the gate, walk right in.
0: Park in left field.
1: Yeah, it was like it was minor league of minor leagues. And so I was like, and because I felt like, you know, I'm compelled to check this out where this team is actually playing.
0: Yeah.
1: It's horrendous. I mean, it's
0: not great.
1: Oh my God, is it bad?
0: I've seen the stadium in Vegas that they're building.
1: Yeah.
0: It's right there. It's like, it's right on the strip. It's right across from the MGM. Like, it's right there, but it's also just the outline of left field right now. And there's still talk of like, I'm not sure they have enough money to finish this. Like, okay, well, it seems like the sort of thing, if you're going to start building the stadium, you should make sure you have enough money to finish building the stadium.
1: Not good. But the team itself, as you said, at one point they were 28-31. And if anybody's looked at the AL West, that might win the, I mean, three under might win the division.
0: At that point, they were running away with the division.
1: Now they're 42-57. So they're 7-23 in the last 30. They're 5-15 in the last 20. And they broke a 10 game losing streak on Saturday. So if you give back the games you just stole, especially the one yesterday, and you lose like two of three, you should
0: can't
1: sweep. You should at least take two of three. Because this team is, at this point of the season, they've already got the golf clubs out.
0: Yeah.
1: They're like, yeah, we don't know where we're playing. We play in a minor league park. We're not happy about it. And by the way, Nick Kurtz, who's one of the best young players in baseball, is not playing.
0: Yeah.
1: He's hurt.
0: That's the other part of this. Like, the A's do have some good young hitters. Like Kurtz, Shea Langeliers, Jacob Wilson, GCU, is pretty solid too. But Tyler Soderstrom's decent, but Kurtz is the one where it's like, okay, look out for this dude, and he's not going to, at least he's not playing tonight. So this is not a situation where you can be giving back games, because I think going back to a conversation you and I were having earlier in the show, and it's the poll question today that Rick brought up, you know, are they already buying? And if not, how many more of the next 13 games before the deadline do they need to win to be buyers? I also think a lot of it is timing. Like, obviously, the games against St. Louis or the games against Washington are a bigger deal in the standings, but these are the ones in front of you. If you could somehow go sweep the A's, which I know it's you should in theory, because the A's are not winning games, but again, Mitch Bratt, we don't know tomorrow, and then Merrill Kelly Wednesday makes it tougher. But if you could somehow sweep the A's, it's not just the number of wins, it's when you're doing it. I mean, you might be buying on Thursday if you could sweep through this series. So there's a lot on Mitch Bratt here tonight. I don't expect him to give them like six innings or anything, but just give him a chance to win and see if they can recapture that magic from the second half of yesterday.
1: And you're right. I mean, the A's do have some sticks, really young, hitters that can really play. So they can hit the ball. So you're going to have to probably score some runs here. But look, their pitching is worse than the Diamondbacks. Jeffrey Spriggs is 3-9 with a 6.08. I'd like a detailed scouting report on Jack Perkins. Never heard of him. 2-5 with a 6.87. And then Gage Jump is an interesting guy.
0: Been good.
1: He's one of their top prospects, and he's 3-5 with a 3.78. So he might be able to give him something. But those first two guys, a combined ERA of about 6.5. So you're going to have to score some runs. The one thing the A's can do with all this young hitting is hit. Even without Kurtz in there, they've got some guys who can swing the bat. So this is going to be a series where you should win it, but you've got to bring the bats to the yard, because the A's could score a few runs.
0: It's also possible, I mean, going back to that Torrey cut, and again, that was from Friday, but saying they were hopeful they could have Soroka back by the end of this month or maybe very early next month. If you can get through this series, the next time Mitch Bratt or the empty spot in the rotation right now that's just empty on Tuesday and then on Sunday against the Nationals, you know, by then maybe you would have Soroka back on the 29th, maybe, or if not, maybe you've made a trade by then. You know, again, keep saying this, you don't have to wait till August 3rd to make a trade. Now, there's a reason teams wait, because so many teams don't think they're out of it yet with the way baseball's set up now. So a player you might be targeting, if you're the Diamondbacks, maybe on a team that's like, ah, we're not sure we're out of it yet. Give us another week. But if you can just make it through today and tomorrow with questions in the rotation and then get back to Kelly, Fott, and Erod, this just feels like a pivotal moment. You kind of have to piece it together here. I know Mike Hazen hates having bullpen days. I don't know if they're going to do that tomorrow, but I know he has brought up on this show multiple times. He hates that they had to go to that during the playoffs, the postseason run that year. Injuries happen, but at the same time, like, you know, they're looking to get a starting pitcher in here or get Soroka back.
1: Well, and it's because, you know, it used to be in vogue a couple of years ago, like, you know, let's do openers and all that kind of stuff, or Seattle was doing piggybacks. But nowadays, you're going to burn your pen doing that way, and that's exactly what happened to teams is they started to burn their pen. And then Jody joined us earlier and said, yeah, the pen's been really good. We all know that. But they've been used a lot of times, and Torrey's mentioned that a lot of times, that they want to try to preserve their pen best they can. Well, as you point out, Mitch Brott is not going to go a bunch of innings tonight. He's just not stretched out to do that. So you are going to have to use your pen tonight. So how are you going to use your pen and still stay in this thing? Because at some point they could get burned out.
0: Yeah. Here's Torrey Lovello after the win yesterday. He was asked if a dramatic comeback like that can really jumpstart a team.
2: I think so. It galvanizes the group and just solidifies all that hard work that you're doing. And when you group together and have a moment like that, it's a great celebration and a well-earned celebration. We've had a lot of wins like that. The three in Dodger Stadium were pretty special. That's why coming in and laying an egg in game one was so frustrating. But these guys rebounded, and that's what stands out.
0: See if they keep it going. That was a much more extensive answer than his answer earlier that we played, where he's like, I want to talk about it.
1: But he said it was a really great celebration. But then when he was asked about the coaches like firing the team up, he said, I don't want to talk about it.
2: I did, and I don't want to talk about it.
1: Yeesh.
2: I know exactly what happened. I don't want to talk about it.
1: That's going to be a great drop for anything.
0: I was going to say, like,
1: that is a great drop, by the way.
0: I had started going to that earlier in the show.
1: That is going
0: to
1: be a great, you got to keep that handy. Hey, that is a great
0: did
1: drop.
0: Did you see the Cardinals Seahawks game yesterday?
2: I did, and I don't want to talk about it. I know exactly what happened. I don't want to talk about it.
0: Yeah, that should be the open for our show.
1: That's
0: actually
1: so amazing. We still could do that. Hey, what'd you think of Argentina's performance in the World Cup final?
2: I did, and I don't want to talk about it. I know exactly what happened. I don't want to talk about it.
1: Very versatile.
3: Hey, Torrey, did you see Rick dancing earlier in the show?
2: I did, and I don't want to talk about it. I know exactly what happened. I don't want to talk about it.
1: Oh, this is just going to be, this is amazing.
0: I love my favorite part, now that we've played it 17,000 times, is at the end, I know exactly what happened, and I don't want to talk about it.
1: Like, I mean, that's an amazingly versatile drop.
0: Don't think I missed it, Rick. Can you put that in some folder that's just always prominently
1: yeah,
0: displayed?
1: It's got to be.
0: All right, that's it for us. Thanks to Rick and Jamal.
1: Dancing part. That's phenomenal.
0: Thanks.
1: Great way to end.
0: John Lund for filling in. I'm Luke. We got Burns and Gibbo next on Arizona Sports, the local sports leader.
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19: I'm Mitch Varaldis, and here is what's trending now. How will the Diamondbacks follow up their 8-run comeback yesterday against the Cardinals? I'll just give it a few more hours and we'll find out. A new series at Chase Field, the first of three games against the Athletics. Rookie Mitch Bratz will get the start tonight. He'll go against veteran left-hander Jeffrey Springs. First pitch is at 6:40. Pre-game coverage will start at 6, and you can listen to it all right here on 98.7 and on the Arizona Sports app. Right now on ArizonaSports.com, a couple of things that may be of interest to you. A pre-training camp Cardinals mailbag from our great Cardinals Corner podcast team, where they answer all of your burning questions as camp begins later this week. Also, be sure to cast your vote for the greatest Larry Fitzgerald play of all time as we count down to Canton. Lucky participants will win a football signed by the very soon-to-be Hall of Famer Larry Fitzgerald. Voting will take place over the next couple of weeks. And if you want a direct link, you can always text Fitz, F-I-T-Z, to 620-620. 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
1: Straight up 2 o'clock on this Monday in Phoenix. John Gambadoro and Tim Ringer.
3: The final non-Burnsy day of the week.
1: Yeah, apparently he's coming back. He's taking a lot of his vacation days early with that trip to Italy and then this one, so I don't know if he's got any more days left, but he has taken a lot of his vacation early, but good for him. Go live your best life, Burnsy. Lauren's back from her vacation. How was it? Was it glorious? Was it everything you wanted it to be and more?
15: And more, Gambo.
20: Good.
15: And
20: more. Good. Good. Mm-hmm. Life is about memories, experiences, things to do. And so good to have you back. And Mitch is back. So three quarters of us are back. And then Ringer's like you're like a regular here. You're almost like
3: quasi regular.
20: Yeah. We got a lot to talk about. I got to tell you something we did yesterday. We've never done this before, but my wife, who is a terrific cook, she's probably going to be so pissed at me for saying this, but she always cooks for us. She does a great job. She makes a lot of good meals. Last night's meal didn't turn out so good. We went to IHOP for dinner. Is Espo's open? Is this place open? Like some of the places were like closed on a Sunday night at like 6:30. I'm like, I can just go for some freaking pancakes.
3: IHOP is so underrated for dinner. Yeah, we do it all the time.
20: I just went to IHOP for like, can we just go to IHOP? I literally get like three pancakes and some scrambled eggs and we'll be good.
3: Pancakes and bacon for dinner?
20: Breakfast for dinner. Is there anything wrong with breakfast for dinner?
3: No.
20: French toast, pancakes.
3: I'm telling you, it's an underrated move.
20: Omelets.
3: IHOP for dinner.
20: Yeah.
3: Check into it.
20: Or whatever you want. Wherever you can go get breakfast for dinner. I don't care where, Waffle House, whatever it is. Like, we just had that last night. It was like, all right, let's just, I was the one, like, we're driving. I'm like, let's just go to IHOP. We'll go get pancakes for dinner. We'll make it work. All right. That was after a lot of great things happened in sports. So we will waste no further ado. We'll tell you what our top story of the day is.
21: Burns and Gambo, the weigh-in.
20: All right. The top story of the day. Did we have a little montage there? Oh, no, we didn't. Okay, sorry.
22: The 2-2.
20: Oh, there it is.
22: Swinging a drive to right. Going back out of Newport. Still going back. It's over his head. One hop against the wall. Barossa around third. He's coming home. D-backs win.
20: Mike Farron's got... He's really good. He's really good. He brings a lot of excitement to the table. Yeah, the D-backs walk it off. One of the most incredible victories you've seen all year. One of the most incredible victories in Diamondback history. Down 7-0, left for dead against the St. Louis Cardinals. They rally with three runs in the sixth inning. You had a Marte RBI single. You had a Gabby Moreno RBI walk and then an RBI walk by Tyler Locklear. It's 7-3. You get to the seventh inning. And you get that, I guess they initially called it a single and an error. And did they change it to an inside the park home run?
3: I'm looking at the official box score right now. It looks like they did. Which is incredible.
20: Right. It's because because it never hit his glove or anything. Fermin in left field. So Perdomo hits a inside the park home run that gets past the left fielder, completely misplayed it. And now it's 7-5. And then you get to the eighth inning and Nolan Arenado, after challenging a strike, they call, strike two. He challenges it. Nope, that's a ball. Next pitch, hits a two-run homer at 7-7, and then they walk it off. They walk it off on the Max Kepler RBI. I don't know if they gave him a single or a double. I didn't even care at that point. I was just jumping up and down. I was so excited. What an incredible win by your Arizona Diamondbacks. They take the series against the St. Louis Cardinals. They've got another game coming up in a couple days. We'll talk more about what that win means in the next segment, but you don't get to see that very often. I know Sarah Lang, who does a great job covering MLB, was showing like the chart, like the win probability chart, and the Cardinals are hovering about 100% throughout the game. And then it goes down a little bit after the sixth and a little bit more after the seventh. And then just all hell broke loose when the Diamondbacks tied that thing up. I've seen the Diamondbacks lose a lot of games in extra innings. I've seen them do it. So I was really happy when they got out of that with that big, big, big double play in the 10th inning. The pinch run of Torres. What a huge mistake. Because Walker hit that pop out to Perdomo and then they threw him out at first base. And that was huge, just absolutely huge. And then Kepler gets with Barossa on second base in the 10th after Moreno had flew out. Kepler starts out 0-2, works the count to 2-2, and then has that RBI single, over the right fielder's head, and they end up winning that baseball game. That was an absolute thriller of a baseball game for the Arizona Diamondbacks.
3: That was one of the greatest comebacks in franchise history. And you look at how that game began. I mean, most people are kind of got an eye on the D-backs game and an eye on the World Cup game. As the World Cup game is coming down, pins and needles, edge of your seat. We'll talk more about it later.
20: Yes.
3: The Cardinals, meantime, are just hammering E-Rod in the second inning, they get up 5-0 in the game, and you're kind of like,
20: very patient approach to him. Very patient approach.
3: Yeah, there's a lot of time left in this game, but 5-0 is 5-0. It's going to be tough to win this game. And then it eventually gets to 7-0. You think, okay, there's no way they're going to win this game. And now the flood of disappointment is kind of coming through you because you're looking at where the Diamondbacks are. It's still July. There's a lot of time. But I always say to myself, like, these are the kind of games that you have to win. Doesn't mean if you lose it, you're screwed. But you got to start stacking these kind of wins together, right? Rubber match of a series, a chance to win the series on your home field with your best pitcher going. These are the kind of games you have to put in the win column.
20: But ironically, they won another game that Erod started. They have such luck when, and I would say luck because he's been great. They win the games he started. So it was going to be such a rarity. I think all year long, they've lost like 4 or 5 baseball games that he started.
3: It's been five. It's been five.
20: What is it now? 16-5 or 15-5?
3: Yeah. So it's all, they've lost two of his starts since May 16th.
20: They win when he starts, and they did it again. As bad as he was, 2 2/3, 5 runs, 7 hits, walked 2, struck out 3. You know, and then Dre Jameson comes in. He gives up 2 runs. Like, okay, the game's over. But then Abner shut it down, and Clark shut it down. I don't know if they've made it official yet. I was told that Abner is being sent down, and they're bringing up Burgos.
3: Okay.
20: Today, I don't know if they made that move official.
3: Well, they shut
20: official.
3: Him down. I'm sure Gamble. I'm sure a lot.
20: They need arms. They've been throwing so many bullpen innings lately.
3: Yeah, and they obviously didn't get a rest yesterday. But I'm sure the Cardinals' offense, to their uncredit, I guess, they probably shut it down once they got up 7-0. It's getaway day for them. They're probably on to the next city. They're up 7-0. This one's in the icebox and cooling for a W, and they kind of stop hitting the baseball, and the D-backs, like the three runs in the sixth inning, just to kind of get them within striking distance, I thought was huge. And then Arenado to do that against any team would be great. Against his former team, had to be oh so sweet. Lovello was asked after the game what his team was thinking when they were down 7-0.
0: They're probably thinking about the score of the World Cup game more so than trying to reload and focus. It's hard to explain why things happen at some points in time. We came out ready to play, but they pounced on us, and it sets you backwards. You know, it's like you got to get to your feet a little bit, and that's what the bullpen was able to do. And we were focused. I made a joke of what they potentially were thinking. I don't think anybody was, but when they score 5 runs off of one of the best pitchers in the National League, it staggers you, and you have to rebound from that. And that's what looks so good to me, is the guys are very focused on their task, despite it being a very rugged terrain for them to climb through, and they managed it.
3: Yeah, Erod went 2 2/3, gave up 7 hits, 5 runs, couple of walks, and again leaves that game with the Cardinals up 5-0. They add 2, so it's 7-0. The D-backs come back to win it 8-7. D-backs now 51-48 on the year. They've won 6 of their last 7. The A's are in town for 3 beginning tonight.
20: I'm going to go tonight. Go check out the game.
3: I know you're always happy with that, you personally. Well, you are too. But I mean, everybody's happy with the series win. Go out there and sweep this team. Sweep. They've won. They've lost 10 out of their last 11. They got a guy going tonight who hasn't won a game since April 14th.
20: Well, we don't even know. But the Diamondbacks have Mitch Bratt going.
3: He didn't pitch well
20: last time out. We don't even know who's pitching tomorrow yet. I don't think they've made an announcement
3: yet.
20: That's, so.
3: That's Diamondbacks baseball these days, baby.
20: Yeah. I'll tell you, I did want to say, I thought with the bases loaded in the sixth inning when they scored those 3 runs, Arenado's up with the bases loaded and he grounds out. And I'm like, damn, that was the game. That was your opportunity. Because now you get to the seventh inning, you're still down 4 runs, you know? So
3: bleak.
20: I thought that was the, and then Arenado comes back and it's the 2-run homer to tie it at 7-7, 2 innings later. But I had thought that was their golden opportunity. You got the bases loaded. You got 3 runs in. You got Arenado up at the plate, and he grounds out to third base. And I'm like, okay, that's it. There it is right there. They're not able to get it done. But what a terrific win for them. What a great win. And it has a lot of meaning. You may not realize it now on July 20th, but that game has quite a bit of meaning to it. We'll talk about that next right here on Arizona Sports, the local sports leader.
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20: You know, when you hit 40, your eyesight changes, and not for the better. 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
26: Hey, it's Luke. How much of a distraction is the Jacoby Brissett contract situation going to be if it continues into Cardinals training camp later this week? We're talking football tomorrow at 10 a.m. It's Wolf and Luke on Arizona Sports 98.7, the Arizona Sports app, and the Arizona Sports YouTube channel.
20: All right, we'll keep the D-backs rolling because they were rolling yesterday once they got down 7-0, an incredible win by them. What does it mean? I always like to talk about stuff when we get later on in the season. I do with everybody, with the Cardinals, with the Suns, with the D-backs. Like, what does that win mean? And the biggest takeaway in taking 2 out of 3 from St. Louis is the tiebreaker. That's the biggest takeaway by far. Yes, they pulled within a half a game of the final wild card spot, and they dropped the Cardinals down a game. So they are now the Diamondbacks are 51-48. They are a half game out of a wild card. But if it comes down to ties, and the Diamondbacks, 2 years ago, the Diamondbacks were in a three-way tie. They lost out. Three-way tie. If it comes down to a tie now, They have clinched the tiebreaker with St. Louis. So in a close race, you're not saying you've got to get ahead of them. They have to be ahead of you. If you end up tied, the Diamondbacks would get the tiebreaker there. So as you look at all these teams that are bunched up, Cubs, Phillies, Cardinals, Marlins, Pirates, Diamondbacks, Nationals, you start to look at tiebreakers because you've been screwed by this before. The Diamondbacks were screwed by this 2 years ago. So that, to me, is the biggest takeaway that they won that tiebreaker.
3: Yeah, I know it's only July, but it's a great point. It's important because that's where you want to be. I don't know where these teams are going to be by the end of September. Nobody does, but we've seen this happen before, and now you look at the Marlins and the Pirates, the two teams that are directly ahead of Arizona right now. They'll play the Marlins for three in September, but the Pirates are coming up right around the corner. That series is going to be in Pittsburgh. They've got the A's for three at home. Then they have to play that makeup game on the road in St. Louis. And then it's on the road for nine straight, three at Washington, and then those three come up against Pittsburgh. So this is a situation now where the Diamondbacks, clearly you want to stack wins because you want to put yourself in position to be in the wild card race and perhaps get one of those spots. But, you know, I don't mean to get greedy here, but Gambo, but they're just 4.5 back of the top wild card spot in the National League.
20: Yeah, yeah. And to me, yes, if you could shoot for that, you shoot for it.
3: Shoot for it.
20: For sure. Getting in is the most important thing. I'm just going back and looking at 2024. 2024, the Arizona Diamondbacks were 89-73. 89-73. 16 games over 500. At a 549 winning percentage. You know, also was 89-73. The Braves, they were 89-73. And the Mets, they were 89-73. Who went to the playoffs? The Braves and the Mets went to the playoffs. And the Padres. Because the Padres finished four games better than the Diamondbacks. So you tied, the Diamondbacks tied with the Braves and the Mets and lost the tiebreaker. They went, you didn't. Tiebreakers matter. This wild card format, it just seems like you're always dealing with, you know, really, you're going to deal with five teams that are going to go down to the wire. So I thought that was the biggest takeaway. Yes, you won two out of three. Yes, you pulled within a half game. You got to play the Cardinals again on July 23rd. It's the middle of this road trip that they're on, and you don't want that game to matter because that's a really crappy game for the Diamondbacks to have to play that game.
3: And it's going to be hard for them to win. It's just a tough, right?
20: So winning yesterday clinches the tiebreaker, puts you within a half game. It continues the momentum towards the trade deadline in which you want to be a buyer. I was talking with a guy at the gym today, and it was like, you know, are we buyers? Right now, they're buyers.
3: Absolutely.
20: Like, they're buyers. Somebody said, like, are they going to sell? Are they going to buy? If they keep doing this, like, they're going to buy a half game out? Certainly not going to sell a half. You sell if there's five teams ahead of you, you're four or five games out. If you're this close, you're buying. And that's the job that they've got to do coming out of this break. Look, they were dead man walking yesterday. I don't know what the hell happened. Perdomo credited the coaches, kind of waking them up, whatever it was, because they were sleepwalking through that game. They rallied just enough. If they would have lost that game, I don't know what we're saying today. You know, I mean, the tiebreaker would still be available, but you'd have to win that game. You would have lost two out of three to the Cardinals. They're not that good. I just don't know you'd feel very good. But it's amazing what three innings a difference made, because you feel a lot better about the Diamondbacks now because they won that game than had they lost the game and you lost the series.
3: Yeah, that was a great team win. Torey Lovullo after the game.
0: Everybody from that point forward grouped together and fought to win a baseball game. And that's what's super inspiring to me. And that's what makes me most proud of these guys, is the way they went out there and did it.
3: Yeah, and Gambo, you talk about the trade deadline. I mentioned the three against the A's starting tonight. Then you go to that makeup game on the road at St. Louis. Then you got nine in a row on the road, really 10 in a row counting the Cardinals game. But at Washington, at Pittsburgh, yeah, at Cleveland.
20: And Washington and Pittsburgh is the teams you're battling with. So that was like the Cardinals are a team you're battling with. You won the series. Now you've got to win those series.
3: Right. And literally that nine game road trip in Washington, Pittsburgh, and Cleveland ends right on August 2nd. And the trade deadline is August 3rd. And the D-backs, this is a team that, for whatever reason, is greater than the sum of its parts. We've talked about the problems in the rotations and the injuries to the bullpen and guys not coming back when they thought they'd come back and Marte not hitting for the first 5 weeks of the season. Corbin Carroll goes into a funk. They're getting nothing out of first base. Nothing out of first base. They're getting nothing out of center field either. That doesn't even get talked about. Cole Tucker was on with Pickley and Marotta earlier today and talked about the D-backs continuing to stack wins without their big three playing all that well.
4: It's a concern as soon as those guys 4 through 9 stop hitting. I know coming into yesterday's game, that big three in Perdomo and Marte and Carroll, they were hitting .125 collectively in the last 6 games. But the team had won 5 out of 6, so it kind of gets ignored and overlooked, and it's no big deal. But, it, I mean, if they start losing ball games, it's a panic button that needs to be hit. But as long as somebody steps up right now, whether it's Tim Tawa, Nolan Arenado, Ryan Waldschmidt, like as long as somebody steps up to win the game until these big three can get hot and Corbin can get healthy with hyperextended elbow and everything, I think good things are going to happen. But if they go quiet and the bottom of the order goes quiet, we've got big problems.
20: All right, Cole Tucker, I took him to the first Yankee game he ever saw in his life.
3: Is that right?
20: He's friends with my daughter, Gabriella. The one who's getting married in October. They were friends, and I took them to a Diamondback Yankee game when he was a kid. Yeah. Like, literally, you know, you're thinking right there, like, he ended up making it. He played in the major leagues for about 5 years, and I've run into him and his family, and sometimes such a good kid, such a great family. When I heard him on the broadcast, I was so happy to hear him, you know, doing it. He's not in baseball anymore, but he made it. He made it to the major leagues, and he got a few years in the major leagues. But, yeah, when he was a kid in, like, middle school, I took him to a Yankee game. Crazy.
3: Why is he doing the Pickley and Marotta show then and not the Burns and Gamble?
20: Yeah, what the hell, Cole?
3: That's what I
20: did. Did any of those guys ever take you to a baseball
3: that's
20: game?
3: That's what I'd like to know about it.
20: They didn't take you to go see the Yankees play in box seats. I did. Who bought you a hot dog and a soda? Me.
3: A hot dog and a Coke.
20: Yeah, me. And I think ice cream, too, I had to buy you.
3: Anyway, Gambo, tonight's game 100. So counting tonight, 63 games left in the season for the Arizona Diamondbacks. And I got to tell you, we talked about this a little bit last week. I just said a moment ago that they're greater than the sum of their parts. I totally agree with that. Crediting the coaching staff for coming back yesterday and winning that baseball game. I think, you know, you're Mike Hazen and you're Derek Hall and you're Ken Kendrick. And you got to look at the job that this coaching staff has done to this point.
20: Oh, no, you're not going to stick up for the coaching staff, are you?
3: I always get
20: heat. Oh, my goodness.
3: I always get heat when I do.
20: Oh.
3: I get called a clown.
20: You don't want to fire Lovello and the whole coaching staff and Hazen? I mean, they're a half game out of a wild card spot. Everybody's injured. Corbin Burns? Where's Ryan Nelson? Where's Zach Gallen?
3: Apparently.
20: Where's Soroka? Where's Puck? Where's Martinez?
3: Right.
20: Where's Gurriel? Wait, you don't want to fire the whole coaching staff because 75 guys are injured?
3: Yeah, Gurriel, by the way, over the weekend is on the 10-day DL, and I wonder if that's just
20: to doing it with smoke and mirrors. They shouldn't be a half game out. They should be 7 games out of the wild card and should be sellers.
3: And I'm sorry, when you're winning
20: with smoke and mirrors, that's coaching.
3: You got to give some credit to the coaching and the culture.
20: Right, right. But there's people out there that just want to fire everybody. They just think they want to fire everybody. Yeah, they want to fire Lauren right now because she went on vacation last week, and they're upset that she wasn't here.
3: Yeah, they want to fire Mitch because he didn't get Cole Tucker, and he let him go on the morning
20: show. Yeah, they're like, Mitch, why didn't you get Cole Tucker? Like, if Gambo took him to his first game, like, why is he on the morning show? What the hell? Fire Mitch. Fire Mitch right now. Get it going. Hashtag fire Mitch. Like Cole Tucker go on the morning show. They didn't take him to a Yankee game. I did.
3: I did.
20: I spent money on that kid.
3: I did that.
20: The point is that, like, a half game out with all the injuries they've had is a testament to the organization, the team not quitting. They should be 7 games out and be done and be sellers, but they keep finding a way to battle and win baseball games. And yesterday was another example. Doesn't mean that Torey Lovello is the greatest manager of all time, but he does a good job. Like, he cares and he does a good job, and they haven't quit on him. They always respond. You may want more, and I understand wanting more. I mean, I totally get that. You should want more. You should demand more of your team. So I get those people who are kind of on the fence about it, but sometimes you do have to say, okay, let's give this guy a little bit of credit. Like, he does find a way to get them to play hard.
3: I was going
20: to
3: say, let's look at 2026 in a vacuum and the hand that he's been dealt.
20: Yeah.
3: That's all I'm saying.
20: Again, I'm expecting Abner, who threw 46 pitches yesterday and would not be available today, to be sent down, and Juan Burgos to be called up. I don't think they've made that official yet, but I tweeted that out last night. That That's what I'm expecting. We'll see what happens. Will we end up with a quarterback competition in Arizona? That's next on Arizona Sports.
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7: The pitch. Swing and a drive. Deep left field. Back is Vermeen. He leaps. This game is tied. Nolan Arenado. A two-run blast to left. And this game is tied at seven.
6: Can the D-backs continue the bat parade versus the A's at home? We discuss on the Arizona Sports YouTube channel, the app, and 98.7 FM.
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19: I'm Mitch Vareldis, and I need to turn my microphone on so I can tell you what is trending now. How will the Diamondbacks follow up their 8-run comeback yesterday against the Cardinals? Well, we'll find out tonight in a new series down at Chase Field. First of 3 games against the Athletics. Rookie Mitch Bratt will get the start tonight. He'll go against veteran left-hander Jeffrey Springs. First pitch is at 6:40. Pre-game coverage will get started at 6 right here on 98.7 FM and on the Arizona Sports app. Right now on ArizonaSports.com, a pre-training camp Cardinals mailbag, courtesy of our great Cardinals Corner podcast team, where they answer all of your burning questions as camp is set to begin a little later this week. And also, be sure to cast your vote for the greatest Larry Fitzgerald play of all time as we count down to Canton. Lucky participants in the voting will win a football signed by the very soon-to-be Hall of Famer Larry Fitzgerald. Voting will take place over the next couple of weeks. If you would like the link directly sent to you, you can text Fitz, F-I-T-Z, to 620-620. This report is brought to you by Talking Stick Resort. The 20th annual Arizona State Poker Championship is back at Talking Stick Resort, August 13th through 19th, with an estimated $3 million prize pool. Don't miss it.
12: Hey everybody, Dan Bickley here. The Cardinals report to training camp later on in the week. 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
20: Cardinals camp! Let's go! Cardinals camp, right around the... We got 3 shows there. Is the first one this week, Lauren? We're there this week.
1: On Thursday.
20: Oh, that's my wife's birthday.
3: First day of practice. They report on Wednesday, but the first practice is Thursday.
20: I might have to go home early. No, it is my wife's birthday. Yes.
3: Happy birthday, Chelsea.
20: Yes, it'll be Chelsea's birthday. Mm-hmm. On the first day that we have Cardinal camp. All right, a lot of great stuff going on when we talk about the Cardinals. One of the things that people are very focused on is something that we're going to talk about right now, and that is, could there end up being a quarterback competition? Now, we've talked a lot about the Brissett situation and what the range is for current starters. And there was a piece on NBC Sports, and I'll just quote this. It says, the range for veteran starters is currently broad, starting in the low 20s and extending into the mid-60s. Under the 2-year deal Brissett signed, his average annual salary is 6.25. So the Cardinals want Brissett to be the starting quarterback. They liked what he did last year. They don't have an obvious option for the future. They drafted Carson Beck in the 3rd round, and they're hopeful that he could be the guy, but they don't know. And they could be in a position next year to draft one of the top quarterbacks, whether it's Arch Manning, Adante Moore, or your favorite Notre Dame kid, whatever it is. The Carr kid, right?
3: CJ Carr.
20: CJ yeah. Carr. Yeah, I know you like him a lot. So they could be in a position to grab that guy in the first round next year. We'll have to wait and see how that plays out. But what we do know right now is that we've got camp in a couple of days, and we don't know if Jacoby Brissett's going to be there or not. We just do not know if he's going to be there. We know they want him to be the starter, and we know that some people have been outspoken recently, including Buda Baker, about like a deal not getting done. Now, maybe the Cardinals think, just be happy with your $6.25 million because we're going to play Carson Beck at some point anyway. And Brissett's more like, yeah, like even the low-end starters are making $20 million a year. Come on, I can't play for 6.25. Up till now, nothing has changed. Like, you're hopeful that it gets done. What you don't want to happen, I don't want it to happen. And maybe they feel like, we got Gardner Minshew, we're good. Like, we'll play this out. Now, there's an angle that we're going to talk about later, but I'm just going to give you a hint. These quarterbacks like Arch Manning, who could be looking like, you're not going to be looking at this situation too kindly if you see how they're treating their quarterback.
3: Especially that family.
20: Yeah. Like, really? You want to go there? Look what they're doing with their, they got a guy that's a starting quarterback. They want to play him $6 million, like middle of the piece. Like, I think that's something we'll talk about later because I am curious about that. But we are in a situation where if Brissett is not going to be the starter because he misses all this time, is it just Minshew, or do you really have a battle between Minshew and Carson Beck and let the best man win?
3: Oh, my God, Gambo. That 11-game stretch to start the season, I don't know if you want to throw Carson Beck into that. I mean, if for some reason he goes through training camp and he's undeniably the best quarterback and he looks phenomenal, then okay, we can have that conversation. But I'd be extremely leery from an organizational and a development standpoint to put Carson back out there against that murderer's row.
20: Me either, I don't want to do it.
3: That 11-game voyage out of the gate, it's going to be a disaster no matter who's quarterbacking. I can't say for sure, but I'm pretty sure.
20: Yeah.
3: You never say never. There are no absolutes in sports. I get that. Magic could strike. But honestly, I mean, they're double-digit underdogs in all 11 games. They're underdogs in every stinking game.
20: The Chargers have a top-10 defense. The Rams have a top-10 defense. These teams that you're playing, Seattle's defense is vicious. The Giants have a good defense. You start to look at all the teams you're going to play, and you're going to play some really, really good defenses that get after the quarterback. And that's why I am all for Beck. I think the schedule... Like, people have complained about the schedule. I think the schedule worked out perfectly for what you want to do with Carson Beck. I think, like, if those games at the end of the season were early, and then later on you're playing the Broncos defense, the Seattle defense, the Rams defense, that kind of sucks because that's when you want him to play. I think the schedule is perfect for him to come in for the final six games. Five of them are at home, plus a bye week against, you know, not great competition. And I think give him a chance to have some success. You want to set the guy up. Listen, I used to manage boxers, okay? You know, you're not always fighting the toughest guy when you're building your guy up, all right? You're taking some tomato cans. I managed Kevin Kelly. He was a featherweight champion, WBC featherweight champion. Beat Goyo Vargas in Reno, Nevada to win the championship. I managed John David Jackson. He was a middleweight champion. We would pick fights, and it was my responsibility, but we would pick the fights based on What is the end game goal? The end game goal is we want to get you to be a world champion. But sometimes we got to have like three or four fights to build you up to that, not just take that big fight right away. I don't want Carson Beck to take the big fight right away. I want to build him up with some cupcakes, build confidence build confidence the team around him. So that's why I like the softer landing later in the season for Beck.
3: Yeah, it's what Mickey did for Rocky after beating Apollo Creed in Rocky II. The numbers, Gambo, Jacoby Brissett's guaranteed $1.5 million. I'm sure Brissett wants that to be bumped up. Minshew's guaranteed $5.14 million. Brissett is set to make around, they're both set to make around $5 million, give or take a few bucks here and there. If you're the Arizona Cardinals and you're Mike Bidwell, and I've touched on this before, so forgive me if you've heard it, Carson Beck has to play because they have to know what they have before that draft comes up next year and they're in position to take one of these quarterbacks in the top five. You got to see a lot of Carson Beck so you can make the right decision when the draft comes in 2027. If Carson Beck plays after week 11, you're gonna guarantee these guys, you know, $10 million to quarterback 10 games? Because both Brissett and Minshew would be gone after this year, right? You'd have your first round pick and then you'd have Carson Beck, or you'd have Carson Beck and whoever.
20: Yeah, that's a good point.
3: So so Josh Weinfuss was on Wolf and Luke earlier today. I'll play what he has to say in a second. But what I'm saying is if you're Mike Bidwell, I understand Brissett's stance on this. I also understand Mike Bidwell's. Like, listen, we need you two guys to quarterback us probably 10 or 11 games. We're not going to win many. I'm just not throwing money out the window given this situation. Here's what Weinfuss had to say earlier today.
1: I think part of the reason they don't want to pay him at the moment, or they don't want to give him the number he wants, is because they know he's not part of the long-term plan. I think he knows he's not part of the long-term plan, and there's nothing wrong with that, right? Like, he has 1 year left on his deal. They're not extending him. They're going to find a quarterback in the future, whether they already have that in Carson Beck or they draft another guy this year. So I think they just want to get through this year with what they have on the books.
3: Yeah, so basically saying what I was saying. But the problem is, Gambo, and this is where it gets dicey, is you don't want to lose your locker room as training camp begins,
20: yeah,
3: or in the middle of training camp. We've already seen what Buda Baker did on social media. We assume that was in support of Brissett getting the money that he wants. I understand why Brissett wants more money, more guaranteed money. I understand the going rate for starting quarterbacks.
20: You're worried about the message to the locker room. Me too.
3: It's totally valid, right?
20: For an organization that word came out when Trey McBride said that they completely lowballed me and they wanted to pay me $12 million a year after I just had the best season for a tight end. You know, we know the report card situation and how bad that is. The Cardinals, and some of this is justified, they get a bad rap. They get a bad rap as an organization. There are some really good things that they do. You know, as well. Michael Bidwell, you know, I read something not too long ago where he gave up like his suite for some couple that's honeymoon. That's a nice gesture. Like, so like there are some things that they do well. They're pretty good in the community and things like that, but they are known as a cheap organization. And so if you've got a player of yours, there's a business angle to it. Why would I pay you all this money when you're not going to be here next year? And I've got another quarterback that I have to play and I'm not going to play you the whole time. So, but why couldn't you do an incentive laden deal? Like, look, for every start you make, you'll get this much extra something. And maybe they are negotiating that and we don't know it because Jacoby's his own agent. But I don't know that playing hardball is the right way to go. I do think there's got to be some leeway there to get. What if Jacoby, and you don't know this, and now we don't expect it, but what if Jacoby Brissett goes out there and he beat the Chargers in week one? And all of a sudden they're 4-4 after 8 games. Like, they're not going to try to lose football games, even though we want them to. They're not going to. They're going to try to win. LaFleur's going to try to win. Monty's going to. They want to win football games. They don't want to be embarrassed.
3: Well, then they won't be in a position to draft Archer Manning or C.J. Carr or Dante Moore.
20: Right. It's either, you know, Brissett plays so well you keep him, or Minshew plays so well you keep him, or you just go with Carson Beck. Or you could always make a trade to move up in the draft. If you're playing well. You know, that's why, like, is there an incentive-laden deal that you could give this guy? I don't know. We'll see how it plays out, but that is something to just keep your eye on as training camp is opening up and we still don't have resolution on Jacoby Brissett. The World Cup goes to Spain. It was a very, very lopsided game, but I'll tell you why I found it very entertaining.

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2: Second and five now at the Atlanta 42. They're going to keep it on the ground with James. It's a flea flicker. Warner going to throw deep. Near side going for Fitz. He's in double coverage. It doesn't matter. He caught it anyway. Touchdown, Cardinals. You can't stop that guy.
3: I'm the flea flicker. Wow. What a play. The Japanese fighting fish, Larry Fitzgerald, deadly and single-minded of purpose, stabs the ball out of the air.
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1: All right, well, we're asking about the Arizona Diamondbacks.
0: Okay.
1: With 13 games left before the trade deadline, how many games do the D-backs need to win to be buyers?
0: It's a good question.
1: 7 to 9 games?
0: Yes.
1: 9 to 11 games? 11 to 13 games, or they don't need to worry because they're already buyers?
0: I would not say they're already buyers. Go lose 7 in a row, and you're not a buyer. So I can't say that they're buyers yet. I would say 7 to 9. 7 and 6, 8 and 5, 9 and 4, you're a buyer.
2: Yeah, I agree. I mean, you can't go out there and go 3 and 10. You probably wouldn't be a buyer. But just play 500, play at worst 500 baseball or close to it, and you will be a buyer.
1: Well, 45% of our audience is going with they're already buyers. 28% going with 9 to 11 games. 20% going with 7 to 9 games. And 8% going to 11 to 13 games.
0: High amount think they're already buyers.
1: 45% already think they're buyers.
0: All right. You go to ArizonaSports.com and you could vote for that. We will turn our attention. I did watch the World Cup. I watched it from start to finish. And we thoroughly enjoyed the game. And as one-sided as it was, I even took a screenshot of something while the game was on. Because I almost couldn't believe how dominant Spain was throughout the game. Like, just so dominant. Like, wow. It was, at one point, I think it was 19 shots to nothing. 19 shots. Matter of fact, Argentina, their goaltender finished with 11 saves, the most ever in a World Cup final. He was outstanding. He was absolutely outstanding. And the thought was, if it just goes to PKs, Argentina's going to win because they got the goalie. He'll make 2 saves and they'll win the game. That was the thought. Spain ends up playing. Argentina's a man down. Spain ends up getting the gold in extra time. Ferran Torres had come in as a substitute in the 62nd minute. He gets the goal, 1-0. Argentina had to play a man down for, I guess it was somewhere around the 90th minute. They kicked him out of the game, so they had to play all this time a man down, and they were just, at that point, they had no offense. Messi couldn't get going. They were bottling him up. Spain was dominating. I thought it was a very entertaining game because Spain's dominating this whole thing, and Argentina could have won that thing if it went to penalty kicks because their goalie was that good. Their goalie was great.
2: It was, but let's not have revisionist history. The longer that game went on and Spain could not get a goal, I mean, I'm following this thing on social media, and I also have my own thoughts, even though I don't know much about soccer. I know a lot about sports. I've seen enough hockey in my life to know that when a better team doesn't capitalize and the other team just hangs around and
0: they end up winning,
2: and they have the best player in the world on their team, you're kind of thinking to yourself, man, Spain's going to regret this. Messi's going to do something. They're going to score late. As it was, Argentina never even got a shot on goal. They did have some.
0: They had a shot. The first shot was Messi, and it got blocked. And that was their first shot. And I was just looking. It was the 117th minute of the game. They registered their first shot at goal, but it got blocked, so it wasn't even on goal.
2: And they had an opportunity on a Messi corner kick very, very late where
0: they had a few corner kicks late.
2: They did. The Argentinian player had one right on goal. He just shot it over the crossbar. So, yeah, the Argentinian goalie was fantastic, but Spain just continued to pepper him. And 20 shots, 11 shots on goal. He made the saves when he had to, and finally, yeah, I mean, Torres comes off the bench and is able to get the biggest goal in, obviously, his career. Right. And Spain is... Steve McManaman talked about Spain winning a terrible game over Argentina.
3: I hated the Argentina performance. There's this thing where they'll do anything to get a victory and, you know, they'll try tricks and the dark arts, etc., etc. We've heard it and heard it and heard it, but it's a really bad image for them, isn't it? You know, it doesn't look good. It doesn't look great. You're talking about the you know, arguably the greatest player in the world. Yet his teammates act as if, you know, they're not interested in football. They just want to do anything else apart from win a football match. They'll just do it by fair means or foul. They'll kick, they'll punch, they'll drag, they'll dive, they'll do anything. I mean, we went crazy over Paraguay's performance against France. That was worse. That was awful today. And as you said, in the biggest game in the world, the eyes of the nation, the eyes of the whole universe looking at this game, and you're subjected to that. Where, as you said, if you're a neutral, all you're praying for is, you know what, I hope Spain score.
4: Yeah.
3: I hope Spain score, and then let's finish this game and get it over with. I mean, I'm glad the result's gone.
4: Yeah.
3: Argentina were awful, and I thought their performance today was terrible.
2: Well, the awful that may be, and obviously that's a soccer expert talking about.
0: They kind of mucked it up a little bit. They were kind of dirty, and like, a lot of people did not like the way Argentina played in that game. There's going to be some reviews over it as well.
2: And Fernandez goes down with the red card, so they were shorthanded for the better part of the end of the game.
0: Got to give credit to that Nico Williams. That Nico Williams had the header that set up the goal. That was such a great freaking play. Like, he knew he couldn't get a shot on goal.
2: Mm-hmm.
0: How often you see the guy headed the ball backwards that set up the goal? I thought that was one of the most spectacular plays I've seen out of a lot of great plays in a World Cup. Credit to Nico Williams, who gave his, I was just reading a story that he gave his World Cup medal to his mom, who walked from Ghana to Spain while pregnant. And he gave it to her. That play by him was, that was a thing of beauty, because it was a cross and he didn't have a great angle to get a shot on. So he headed it backwards, and Argentina wasn't prepared for it. And the guy got a clean shot on goal and scored, and it held up. And I'm glad Spain won. But I really did think it was an entertaining game for such a lopsided, one-sided affair.
2: I thought it was entertaining for the first 5-6 minutes, and then there was a bit of a lull. I thought the last, certainly,
0: goalie was so good.
2: Certainly extra time, and the way the game finished, maybe the last, whatever, 40 minutes of time. I'll tell you this, the one thing this World Cup has done for me as a very, very, very casual is I've come to appreciate the nothing-nothing game, the scoreless game, the low-scoring game.
0: Yeah.
2: And that's been the knock on, you know, the way the Americans have embraced this sport over the last 50 years. There's just not enough scoring. But I think really the nuances of a scoreless game and just how difficult it is to score a goal when two of the best teams in the world are going at it, you can appreciate the way it's played. Martinez had the World Cup record for saves. And Argentina, what was it? For Spain, it was their second World Cup
0: second
2: win.
0: Second one. Argentina was trying to win back-to-back first since Brazil had done it in the 60s. I actually told my wife last night, I said, go online and see if you can buy World Cup tickets for Spain. Like, it's going to be in Spain. So we went online because I was like, we'll go. In 4 years, we'll go. So we went online. It says tickets are expected to officially go on sale late 2028 or early 2029. Because I'm like, if you can buy the tickets now, get them now. Let's go. We'll go to Spain. We'll watch the World Cup. But they're not on sale yet. So I got to wait that thing out to try to, and I'm going to make a FIFA account, and try to get in the queue so I can get those tickets. When we come back, still a lot to come on the program. Corbin Carroll, he got injured against the Cardinals. What's the timeline for his return? That's next on Arizona Sports, the local sports leader.
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19: I'm Mitch Vareldis, and here is what is trending now. Diamondbacks, how are they going to follow up that 8-run comeback they pulled off yesterday? We'll find out tonight. Brand new series down at Chase Field, the first of 3 games against the Athletics. Ahead of tonight's game, right-hander Juan Burgos has been recalled from AAA Reno. Left-hander Philip Abner has been sent back down in his place. Additionally, we learned yesterday that Corbin Carroll is listed as day-to-day going into this upcoming series, and as it turns out, he is not in the lineup tonight due to that injury that he suffered in yesterday's game. As far as on the mound tonight, rookie Mitch Bratt will get the start. He'll go against veteran left-hander Jeffrey Springs. First pitch is at 6:40. Pre-game coverage starts at 6, and you can listen to it all right here on 98.7 and on the Arizona Sports app. Right now on ArizonaSports.com, a pre-training camp Cardinals mailbag, courtesy of our great Cardinals Corner podcast team, where they answer all your burning questions as camp is set to begin for the Redbirds this week. And also, be sure to cast your vote for the greatest Larry Fitzgerald play of all time as we count down to Canton. Lucky participants in the polling will win a football signed by the very soon-to-be Hall of Famer. Voting's going to take place over the next couple of weeks. 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
20: Hey, it's Luke. Was Mitch Bratt able to keep up the good vibes for the Diamondbacks against the A's? 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
0: All right, Tim Ring filling in for Bernsie. We're going to take it right up till 6 o'clock. Then I'm going to head on over to the ballpark at Chase and watch the D-backs play some baseball. Corbin Carroll will not be in the lineup today. He will not be in the lineup. That was a ugly situation last night. Bottom of the seventh inning, he swung at a pitch, and you could see him kind of grimace when he swung, and he kind of, you knew he hurt himself right there. He stayed in the game. But then when it was his turn to bat, they pinch hit Jorge Barroza for him. And I know we got some sound from Torrey Lovello after the game. Here's what he said about Corbin Carroll and the injury.
21: Corbin is day-to-day. It was a hyperextended right elbow, and he just felt a little zing in there. And it was very unusual, I'm sure, as it was happening, to pinch hit Barroza for Corbin, but Corbin could play defense. I was told he was unable to take his at-bat, but I was going to run it out as far as I could and keep him on the field for as long as possible. But he'll be day-to-day.
22: Any concern it can kind of linger for longer than?
21: I have a small part of me says he'll be good enough to play in the game tomorrow, but we're going to monitor him for the next 24 hours.
22: Did you get any imaging?
21: No.
2: Yeah, well, he's not
0: I was told
2: play.
0: Just a short time ago he is not in the lineup today. He is not in the lineup today. They'll give him the day. Hyperextended elbow. Could be a couple days. Maybe we'll see. That is too important of a player
1: to mess with. Corbin actually just spoke to the media. We're cutting the audio right now, but he said he should be available off the bench to play
0: today. Off the bench to play. Okay.
2: Okay.
0: So that would off the bat. That'd be a pinch hitting situation. They took him out last night for a pinch hitter. And now he could be available. We'll get that sound for you once we get it. Hyperextended right elbow, considered day-to-day, not expected to undergo any imaging from what we knew last night. Timeline for this injury, it could be just a couple of days. He bounces back from injuries very quickly. He always has. This is not a guy you could lose for any extended period of time. He's too valuable to the lineup.
2: Yeah, even though he's really, struggling in July. I'll give you the numbers in just a bit. But first, the bookkeeping for tonight's lineup. Marte is going to lead off. Perdomo will hit second. Timmy Tawa is going to hit in that three.
0: He's on fire.
2: Yep, and rightfully so.
0: Tawa has been on fire.
2: Hitting
0: Gabby, too.
2: Hole. Yep, and Barroza, though, will be in the nine hole, and he'll play right field in place of Corbin Carroll. You know, watching Carroll kind
0: of... Give me the rest of it.
2: Okay, Marte, Perdomo, Tawa, Moreno, Vargas, Arenado, Locklear at first, Waldschmidt... And Barroza,
0: you know,
2: with Brad on the mound.
0: You know that Arenado already has more home runs this year than he did last year?
2: He did not have a good year last year.
0: He's already got more home runs this year, and he doesn't have as many RBIs, but he has 13 home runs this year. Last year, he hit 12. Last year, he played in 107 games, 401 at-bats. This year, it's 93 games. 320 at bats, so 81 less at bats. He's got more home runs already.
2: I think when you bring in Santana and Arenado, Santana absolutely was abject failure. I think Arenado at this stage in his career, looking at what he did last year, I think he's given the D-backs a pretty good year. A pretty good year for where he's at right now in his career.
0: Yeah.
2: Especially based off of what he did last year. You know, when you watch Carroll on the pitch he got hurt on, I'm not surprised something got hyperextended. Because he really flailed out of the batter's box. It did not look good, and you could tell he was hurt right away. Here's a guy, I know where he just spoke a moment ago, but after the game last night, here's what Carroll had to say about what that injury felt like when he flailed and swung and missed in the batter's box late in the game.
23: I was having difficulty kind of getting that arm back extended without it kind of tightening up, guarding up on me. So just, wasn't able to... to go for today, but you know, I think tomorrow or the next day should be in a good spot.
2: Had the big home run over the weekend. His only home run in July, by the way. I mentioned that. I mean, we're getting towards the final week of July here now. Carolyn this month hitting 118 with one homer and four RBIs, seven total hits. So this is what we talked about in that opening segment, how the D-backs are greater than the sums of their parts. And Corbin Carroll's a prime example of that. He has not done much of anything in July.
0: It goes against everything that you know about baseball.
2: Yet.
0: They beat the Dodgers. They swept the Dodgers before the break. Their three main batters, right? Marte, Carroll, Perdomo went 3 for 36.
2: I think 2 for 32, something like that.
0: Some 2 for 30, something. Like, it was brutal.
2: That Dodger series, yeah.
0: Like, they did nothing and they swept. Corbin Carroll's in a terrible slump, but they're winning. They just won a series. They won. You know, Marte's having a decent year, but not a great year. Last year, he had a great year. It's a decent year.
2: His numbers are decent, but they were all pretty much in 1 3-week stretch.
0: No, we're going to talk about what he did the other night later on, because that has to get mentioned. And Barroso, too, because they should have won the freaking game Friday, probably. But we'll talk about that later on. But, boy, it really is an oddity that this team is where they are, above 500, half game out of a wild card spot. And you say, who's the biggest contributors to the team? Erod, nobody would have ever thought that. Soroka, nobody would have ever thought that.
2: Seawald's
0: got one blown save. I mean, I know the ERA is high, and it is, and he did not have a great weekend against, but he's got one blown save. Taylor Clark's been great. The bullpen's been phenomenal. The bullpen, which sucked last year, has been phenomenal. Like, offensively, Gabby Moreno's been carrying the team lately. Been carrying him.
2: Gurriel rushed back and gave them nothing.
0: Gurriel gave him nothing. Carroll's not having a good year. Marte's been decent, but not great. Perdomo's down compared to what, you know, way down compared to what he did last year. Like,
2: none of this makes sense.
0: It doesn't make a lot of sense. Well, how are you winning baseball games? Like, how are you winning games? You won a game last night because you got, but they blew it because they just really blew it because, obviously the mistake in left field by Fermin with the Perdomo inside the park homer. And then they had a pinch runner get doubled up on first base on a pop up to Perdomo and a shortstop. They kind of gave the game away, but like a couple of RBI walks and inside the park home run on a mistake, Max Kepler, who's not eligible to play in the postseason. A lot of people were asking about that today. I'll go over it later because I know people are curious.
2: It's pretty simple.
0: I mean
2: we'll go over it later, but it's pretty simple.
0: But people just still don't understand it. Well, you know, if he served the suspension, but we'll go over it later. I don't want to talk about it now. But Max Kepler with the big hit last night, you know, Nolan Arenado with the huge two-run homer. It's an oddity how they've been able to find ways to win baseball games. You know, considering, like, you're not having a great season from Corbin. You're not having a great season from Jerry. You're not having a great season from Marte. Merrill Kelly is not had a great season. No. Zach Allen's been terrible. Corbin Burns hasn't pitched. Like, it is kind of odd that they've won as many games as they have.
2: And real quick, Gambo, it's not even like they're hitting in the clutch. In June, they hit 162 with runners in scoring position. And then entering the weekend in July, they're hitting 196.
0: Yeah, yeah.
2: I mean,
0: The summer suns, the season is over. We reported last week they were going to shut down Kamon Malawach and Koa Pete and then also Rashear Fleming. Those guys did not play in the final game. One of their young stars got a lot of notice in the summer league. We'll talk about that next right here on Arizona Sports, the local sports leader.
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0: Hey, it's Vince Muradic, and the D-backs keep it going against the A's. We'll talk about that and a lot more Tuesday morning starting at 6 on Arizona Sports 98.7, the Arizona Sports app, and the Arizona Sports YouTube channel. Will be a big week for the Phoenix Suns. They'll introduce Luke Kennard and Miles Bridges. I know a lot of people have been waiting for that, waiting for it. They had to have some trades go down, especially the Charlotte trade, to get there to that point where they could finalize the Miles Bridges trade. And then the signing of Luke Kennard. And then the Suns, the whole staff was in the summer league in Vegas, so they couldn't do a press conference here because nobody was here. They were all in Vegas with the summer league team. Mm-hmm. So we will have that. There was a story on ESPN, NBA Summer League Superlatives.
2: Yes.
0: Which players impressed? I took a look at it, and they obviously go through a whole lot of players there. But the one that kind of hit me was most improved sophomore. And it went to Kamon Malawach. It said Malawach logged the fewest minutes among last year's top 10 picks during the 25-26 season, setting up Summer League as a pivotal chance to remind Phoenix coaches what he can do. He seized the opportunity, averaged 19.5 points, 12.8 rebounds, 2 blocks per game in 4 appearances, while looking like the best center in Las Vegas. They were very happy with the way he played. And Tim, I guess the thing that stands out the most is shooting 23-pointers and knocking down 8 of them. His ability to stretch the floor is going to get him on the floor quite a bit if he can do that.
2: Yeah, you know, in rebounding and playing defense, if he can do those things, Jordan Ott's going to find minutes for him, I think, sooner than later. I'm very curious to see what the center rotation looks like coming right out of the gate. Not talking about February or March for Malawach. I'm talking right out of the gate after the way he played in Summer League. And I understand the disclaimers are there always. It's Summer League. It's only Summer League. Most of those guys aren't NBA players. I understand that. But Malawach also played in Summer League last year, and he didn't look like this.
0: No,
2: He looked like he didn't belong last year.
0: Right.
2: I was a little worried after watching Summer League last year, but every element of his game has improved. Basically 20 points a game, basically 13 rebounds, led the Summer League in rebounding. As you mentioned, shot 40% from 3, but also made critical plays at critical times. Like, he wasn't stat padding. He wasn't putting up stats in garbage time. He was delivering in crunch time of the fourth quarter of these games. And I know the outcome of these games don't really matter, but they matter to the players on the court in that given moment. And Malawach always rose to the occasion with a big bucket or a big 3, or most importantly, simply a big block or a big rebound. And I think at his size and his skill set, as he gets older and he gets bigger and he gets stronger, he's going to find minutes, I think, right out of the gate when this thing tips off in late October. I'd be shocked if he were not a part of the rotation right away.
0: Well, I think what's going to happen is that there's 16 back-to-backs, even though we don't have the schedule yet. I think there's going to be like 15 or 16 back-to-backs. He will start, in my opinion, I expect he's going to start. Like, they're not going to start Mark Williams in back-to-back games. They got to keep him healthy. So Mark's probably going to have 15, 16 games he just doesn't play in, even if he's healthy all year long. So that those games, I would expect Malawach to start, not Oso. The other thing is that there's a feeling that they can play Malawach and Oso together. You could have two bigs. Last year, they were too small. And they got clobbered sometimes on the defensive end because they were just too small. If Malawach, now Malawach and Mark Williams probably can't play together. But Malawach and Oso, because of the things that Oso does, can play together. So now you can play bigger at times. You can be a bigger lineup with Oso and Malawach on the court. So I do think that, number one, he's going to play more with another big when they want to go bigger. It's not going to be Mark Williams and Malawach. It's going to be Oso and Malawach. So I think that they can play bigger. There's minutes right there. Number two is, I don't think Mark Williams is going to play in back-to-backs. And if he doesn't play in back-to-backs, I think Malawach starts, not Oso. So there's a bunch of starts that he can get under his belt. How much time he plays, again, he's still very young and he's still developing. But what he did in that Summer League impressed everybody. And it's earned him the opportunity to get some major minutes for this team right away.
2: Yeah, and that's what I'm saying right out of the gate. He's going to get some burn. He's going to get some run. He's going to get some minutes. Now, after watching him for 10, 15 games, giving him that run, if Jordan Ott decides to kind of pull back a little bit because, yeah, the NBA is not Summer League, we'll see if it translates what he did in Summer League to playing meaningful, productive minutes in the real NBA games when they begin this season. But he's going to get the opportunity, I think, based on how he's improved. His hands are a lot better now. Gamble's hands were garbage last year, constantly dropping the ball or having the ball knocked out of his hands. He's bigger and stronger in that regard. And I think the biggest thing with Malawach is, yeah, he needs to be a good player from a skill standpoint. He needs to defend. He needs to rebound. He needs to knock in some shots. But I think the character of this young man, I mean, every time
0: through
2: I hear him
0: roof.
2: Speak, I mean, it lights out. I mean, kudos to Brian Gregory. It doesn't mean he's going to be a great player. There's still a long way to go. But the way that this young man handles his business and the way he talks about helping this team.
0: Yeah.
2: Dwayne Rankin had an exclusive interview with Malawach. You can read about it on AZ Central. Came out, I believe, on yesterday or this morning. Just a really good kid. And while that's no precursor to greatness in the NBA, I think it helps that he's got his head on straight.
0: He wasn't he couldn't have helped them win basketball games last year.
2: No.
0: Wasn't ready to help them win basketball games. There's some things that he could do. And he does, like, I had one executive on another team said, the light just comes out of this kid. Like,
2: yeah.
0: Said his personality, he's got a great personality, has light coming out of him. Because he just wants to be great and he's going to work. You're never going to question his work ethic, his desire to be great. I told you the scouting report I got from Jeff Hornacek on him was through the roof. He said to me, this kid, he's not a big stiff. He has incredible skills. He said when they tested him, they were blown away by a spinning jump hook, how he uses his offhand, how he posted up, how he worked off the elbow. The fact that he practiced against Flag and Knupel are going to have him a lot, ready a lot quicker. Like there was so many good things that I heard about this kid at the draft. And he doesn't play a whole lot last year, but there were only two top rookies that actually played on good teams last year. The rest of them didn't play. Like you're saying, the top 10 teams sucked last year. So did some rookies play on bad teams? Yeah. But there were only two top rookies that were on good teams and played a lot. Harper with San Antonio and Edgecombe with Philly. Nobody else. So a lot of Malavich didn't get a lot of minutes. They're comparing him to, if he was on a bad team and not a team that was going to make the playoffs, he probably would have played more like some of those other guys did. But there weren't a whole lot of the really, the teams that are good, they didn't have a lot of their rookies play a lot of minutes. So that's one thing to keep in mind as well.
2: He just wasn't ready to play.
0: He wasn't ready
2: to play. And I think Brian Gregory and Matt Ishbia, when they were putting this thing together, I think they knew that. And that's one of the reasons why they went through with the Mark Williams trade on a draft night where they were going to take Kaman Malawach to be their center of the future. And I think he's got every opportunity to be exactly that. Just watching him play again in summer league, albeit against inferior competition, just the way he moved in the post. Again, his hands were so much more improved from last year, the ability to step up and knock down a three. But I just thought getting critical rebounds and critical blocks at critical times spoke to the character and the basketball character of this young man. He's still young, 19. He's going on 20. Eventually, you can't use that as an excuse. Sooner or later, you got to put up when the real bullets start flying in the NBA. But he's going to have the opportunity to do that. And again, as I mentioned, if he gets that opportunity in November and it's not working, they're going to pull him back. And you go with Mark Williams and Anoso, and then you try again at a different point in the season. But right now, after what he's done here in the offseason and the way that this young man has improved, I think he's earned every right to at least get an opportunity to help this team win basketball games as part of the rotation early on in the season.
0: There's a lot of question. People are questioning whether Arch Manning could spurn this Cardinals if they get the number one pick. I don't know about that, but there is an angle that I have on this that I think could come into play. And we'll talk about that next right here on Arizona Sports, the local sports leader.
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30: If you don't have gas in your home, but something doesn't smell good.
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0: I'm Mitch Varel. This and here is apples that I'm hiding away. And here is what's trending now. Diamondbacks back in action for the start of a three-game set against the Athletics. They've got a nice little two-game win streak. Can we call it that, Coach? I'm not sure. But either way, they're trying to make it three straight tonight against the A's. Ahead of tonight's game, right-hander Juan Burgos has been recalled from AAA Reno. Left-hander Philip Abner was sent back down in his place. Additionally, the lineup card is out, and Corbin Carroll, he is not in it after suffering a hyperextended right elbow in yesterday's game. Carroll told the assembled media pregame, however, that he is available off of the bench if needed. Rookie Mitch Bratt will get the start tonight. He'll go against veteran left-hander Jeffrey Springs. First pitch is at 6:40. Pregame coverage will get started at 6, and you can listen to it all right here on 98.7 and on the Arizona Sports app. Right now on ArizonaSports.com, a pre-training camp Cardinals mailbag, courtesy of our great Cardinals Corner podcast team. They answer all of your burning questions as camp is set to begin a little bit later this week. 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Lucky participants in the voting will win a signed football by the very soon-to-be Hall of Famer. 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
2: Ah, it's a Monday here in Phoenix. We've got a lot of the band back together. We've got we got Lauren. We got Mitch. We don't have
3: We got Gambo.
2: We don't have Burnsy. Burnsy will be back tomorrow.
0: Front man is making his way back, so is the rumor.
2: Where did he go? I know he was in Italy like a couple months ago. Anybody, did he just take time off?
0: He's up north, I believe.
2: Ah, he went up north.
3: Kayaking.
2: Game of Thrones up north.
0: By the King wall. The defending the watch.
2: Defending the wall, right? The wall?
0: Yes. Yeah, he was on home. He was on the watch.
2: Hey. That's what
0: he
2: was doing. I saw the crazy. Has anybody seen Odyssey yet? You saw it?
3: IMAX.
0: Not 70mm, but IMAX.
2: This is crazy. I took a screenshot of this the other day because I wanted to go see it. And everybody's saying you have to. I don't ever go to IMAXs, but you have to see it in IMAX because if you don't, the picture shrinks a whole lot because of the way he shot it. So I went online. I'm just like, okay, let me just look and see, if there's any available. If there's any available on these things.
3: Scale of 1 to 10, Mitch, as Gamble's looking that up.
2: Was it a 10?
0: I give it a 10.
2: Wow.
3: Give it a 10?
2: 3 hours.
0: Even though my theater that I went to that I will not currently blast on the airwaves did not have functioning AC when I went to go see the movie.
2: No. You got to be kidding me.
0: Brutal.
2: But those people should be fired.
0: I had a hat, so I was doing the nice little fan.
3: So you were like Johnny Drama in that Aquaman episode.
2: So anyway, I was looking, and I'm going to get to my topic here in a second, but I just have to say this. I was looking at the Odyssey on IMAX at the Arizona Mills. 9:15 sold out, 10 sold out, 10:30 sold out, 10:45 sold out, 2:30 a.m.?
0: I read that they added those times this week.
2: It was sold out at 2:30 a.m.
0: This is a big deal, Campo.
3: You want to get a ticket?
2: Who's going to the movies at 2:30 in the morning?
3: People that couldn't get tickets for the 10 o'clock show.
2: Or you got to get there at 2. You get done at 5:30. It's like it was sold out.
3: Young people.
2: It was sold out. Odyssey, IMAX, Arizona Mills, 9:15, 10, 10:30, 10, 2:30 a.m. I thought it was a joke. I thought it had to be a joke. Who goes to the movie at 2? Would you go to a movie at 2:30 in the morning?
0: No, that's
2: heck
0: too early.
2: No.
3: I wouldn't.
0: Or too late? Too early? Which is it?
3: But how about, you're talking about people that slept out on the street for Star Wars tickets for 2 weeks. There's goofy people out there.
2: 2:30 in the morning. Goofy people.
0: Yeah, but they didn't have internet back then, Tim. You had to actually put in the work and the time to get your tickets.
2: I want to see it. My wife hates going to the movies. So I wish she didn't, but she doesn't like going to the movies.
3: How can you hate going to the movies?
2: I don't know.
3: Popcorn.
2: I know. I know.
3: Nice comfy seats. Get back.
2: I know. Yeah. I don't get it. Arch Manning. This is what Mike Florio had to say. if Arch Manning decides and says, I don't want to play for the Cardinals, what could happen is just like what happened with Eli Manning, Florio said. Eli said not long ago that he's the one who decided not to go to the Chargers. It wasn't his dad. It wasn't him. He sensed that they weren't on the same page about whether they wanted him. He had a bad feeling. Arch could reach the same conclusion about the Cardinals and could lean on his father, Cooper Manning, as well as Eli, Peyton, and family patriarch Archie to shield him from appearing to be the bad guy. One scenario includes Arch going back to college for one more season and then coming out during the 2028 draft to avoid the Cardinals, a possibility Texas head coach Steve Sarkisian mentioned earlier in June on the Up and Adams show. I know we don't have the sound there, but I just don't see a scenario in which he would go back to college for another year, even though the money's good, and then come out for the 2028 draft class just to avoid going to the Cardinals. But I don't know. Florio said, I'm sorry, Cardinal fans. I'm sorry if the truth hurts. If anything, you should want something pointing out how dysfunctional the Cardinals are in hopes that they stop being dysfunctional. You're stuck with an owner, and in my belief and experience, the dysfunction flows from the top.
3: Well, Mike Florio, obviously, dislikes Mike Bidwell, and he obviously dislikes the Arizona Cardinals.
2: Yes, and he's obviously wrong with a lot of his information.
3: And he's obviously wrong with a lot of his information. It's almost personal with him. He's also right sometimes. I mean, I think a lot of Cardinal fans, even though the old saying, like, hey, you can't make fun of our family, only we can make fun of our family. A lot of the problems Mike Florio has with the Cardinals, Cardinal fans have those same issues as well. We don't know where the Cardinals are picking. We don't know if Arch Manning will be the number one quarterback on the board April.
2: No idea. Might not be. Might be the second, third, fourth. Of it.
3: He might be the fourth or fifth best quarterback.
2: Yeah, we don't know.
3: I think he'll be certainly in the top three. And where he shakes out in the top three remains to be seen. Now, the question is, this is where it gets dicey with a guy like Florio. He is connected. Doesn't mean he's always right. But like when this kind of stuff comes up and he specifically mentions the Cardinals, like my spidey sense, my radar on this is like, did he talk to somebody? Has he talked to Eli Manning? Has he talked to Peyton Manning? Was the name Arizona Cardinals as a team non grata put into his ear by somebody in the Manning family? And he can't go out and report it because he's not going to create that storm, but he can drop little seeds, little kernels like this.
2: He doesn't like the Cardinals. I've called him out on wrong stuff, not even too long ago. I can't even remember what it was, but there was something that I put out there because he had put something out, and I was like, this is totally wrong. I'll try to find it for you, but it was totally wrong. I said it was wrong. Here's what I would worry about, and this is the angle that I wanted to talk about. I think you've got to have an eye on the future with all the moves you're making now. I think, look, the report card speaks for itself that comes out every year that gives the Cardinals a bad grade, but they are building a beautiful brand new facility that's going to be state of the art in a few years.
3: I drive by it every day.
2: We know that's coming.
3: They're working on it. Yep.
2: We know that's coming. That's a really positive thing for them. That's a really positive thing. They'll have an updated place to play and more field and more space and a better way. Like, all of that stuff's going to change. And that's for the good. And that's still a few years down the road. And it should have happened earlier and it didn't. And you want to blame Michael Bidwell? Well, you can. But it is going to happen, and that's a real positive that they're going to have that facility. I worry about everything negative that comes out about your organization. If there is a guy that has that ability to say, I'm not going to play for you, like an Arch Manning, I don't think the negotiations with Jacoby Brissett help. I don't think lowballing Trey McBride helps. You know, I don't think going, you know, 0-for the division every year helps. Or I just like, you just fired your coach. And then if you have a losing season issue, are you going to fire your general manager? I think a lot of the instability, a lot of the history of losing, and then the McBride thing about, like, he was joking around, like, the Cardinals don't have any fans. Like, that kind of sucks. And then, you know, the low ball offer that he talked about on the podcast.
3: He's going to leave.
2: Like, you make an offer like that. You make an offer that's obviously very, very low. And it's probably insulting to a player like Trey McBride. And that gets out in the public, like everybody sees that. Oh, that's the Cardinals organization. Oh, that's him. Oh, he's trying to get somebody on the Chiefs. Now, Jacoby Brissett, he's only got like $1.5 million guaranteed for this year, right? A lot of people, including like Cardinal players think like, okay, just take care of the guy a little bit. Let's get this done. But they haven't yet. My fear is what is the negativity around these situations do for the people that are helping Arch Manning make his decision?
3: It doesn't help. Now, Peyton Manning back in 2012 almost signed here. Everybody remember that? Okay, Mike Bidwell was the owner then. And Peyton Manning, the Cardinals.
2: He came to visit.
3: He came to visit. Mm-hmm. I was there. We all were there looking over the fence like the grassy knoll, trying to get a glimpse of Peyton Manning in his quarter zip. He was here. Now, I get it. That's 14 years ago. That's a Ken Whisenhunt era. The endorphins of a Super Bowl run were still very, very strong and evident within the building. So it's different now. And the Arizona Cardinals' history of losing and history of dysfunction certainly goes back many, many, many decades. Few bright spots. 5 division titles all time. That's it. Okay?
2: When you're in that facility and you see the last championship they had was, you know, whatever it was, 100 years ago.
3: 1947.
2: Yeah, you know, I mean, like it feels like it, right? It's like, wow. Like there's just not that many banners there. Like there's plenty, like there's... It does start with ownership. And I thought that maybe they would have been over the hump when they started to have a little success and it got to the Super Bowl and a little bit success with Carson. But they have one of the longest droughts of not winning a playoff game. They're at 10 years of not winning a playoff game. It's one of the longest droughts in the NFL.
3: I don't believe Eli Manning when he says he acted unilaterally when he spurned the Chargers back when that went down. I think his father had something to do with that. The Manning family certainly would be the one family that might redirect Arch to college for another year. He makes millions of dollars in NIL money. It wouldn't come close to what he'd make as the number one pick.
2: But it wouldn't start the clock on your next contract either, which everybody likes to get to.
3: I just think the Manning family would be, if the Cardinals are in position to pick Arch Manning, and he's going to be the number one pick, and it's indisputable after this 2026 season. Like C.J. Carr from Notre Dame, he comes from a football family. His grandfather's Lloyd Carr, won a national championship at Michigan.
2: Hell of a coach.
3: I don't think anybody would expect C.J. Carr to go back to college because the Cardinals have the pick. Never say never. But I don't think you'll have talk about that. Mike Florio's not talking about that. You know, Dante Moore probably wouldn't go back to Oregon because the Cardinals had the rights to pick him and he was going to be the consensus number one pick. I think the Manning family is the reason why Mike Florio is even speculating about this. So the question I have is Florio completely speculating or has he talked to somebody in the Manning family? This is not something we have to worry about now. We have to worry about it in spring, if that.
2: My point is just do the right thing by your players. Word will get out.

0: nothing changes. Why is it going to change now between now and the draft?
1: The Cardinals executive that was suspended by the NFL for violating the league's gambling policy calls it blatantly false. We'll talk about that next right here on Arizona Sports, the local sports leader.
2: The horse that Sammy and his siblings bought a stake of ownership for his father was scheduled to make its debut this weekend.
3: Right. I was heading to a wedding, but it just so happened that horse was running in Saratoga. As they start to bring the horses out of the paddock and walk them around, as soon as the jockey gets on the horse, horse goes up and over and falls down. At Saratoga, there's a rule, and if a horse goes up and over in the paddock, it's an automatic scratch.
4: Oh.
3: And it was on the day of the wedding, so I'm trying not to, like, make it about the horse, so I'm trying to...
5: As we all do during weddings.
3: As we all do.
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1: All right, I want to talk to you about something that has nothing to do with sports, but might be the most important thing that you hear today. 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
2: Hey, it's Luke. How much of a distraction is the Jacoby Brissett contract situation going to be if it continues into Cardinals training camp later this week? 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
3: Hi, welcome back. Ringer filling in for Bernsie. Going to take you up till 6, and I'm going to head out to the ballpark and watch some D-backs baseball. D-backs after that incredible come-from-behind win last night, one of the best in franchise history when they got that one in there. I did want to talk about this. 2 days after he was indefinitely suspended by the NFL for violating the league's gambling policy, the Cardinals director of college scouting, Ryan Gold, is now appealing his suspension, according to his lawyer, Mike Caspino. So I took a look at this. It was some interesting things. Caspino said that the gambling activity was Gold's wife making $10 weekly bets with a group of high school friends on parlays that Gold was not involved. So my wife was making $10 bets on parlays with her friends. Okay. He also said,
4: go ahead.
3: I don't know, but this is what he's saying. He also said that Gold could not have divulged the Cardinals draft picks because he didn't know who they were picking, and that only the team owner, Michael Bidwell, and the general manager, Monty Ossenfort, did. Caspino said he doesn't believe the league's case against Gold is strong. The NFL said that the Cardinals fully cooperated with the investigation and that the league has seen no indication that any other member of the organization, coach, or player was aware or involved in the activity. They also said there was no indication that any play or game was affected by the activity, which I believe. Now, the one thing I think, having covered the drafts for a number of years and doing what I do, I think it's really hard, almost impossible. You may be able, like, even if you saw a team's board, to be able to put all these picks together and win some big bet. Like, because the chances of the guy being there when you pick is, you know, it could be slim to none. You know, the way your board is going. Like, you've got a draft board and you've got guys. So, like, that thing was pretty interesting to me when they said that there was this big payout on a small bet for picking, like, a bunch of the draft picks and doing it right. Like, boards change all the time right up until the day of the draft. And then for you to be able to, like, say, this is what they're going to do in the first, second, third, and fourth round, I that's got to be a lot of luck. I don't even know if you knew the board, I don't even know if you could hit it.
4: Well, also, I don't think anybody was picking Carson Beck, though, to go before them. And if you kind of have an idea that, hey, Beck's going to be our guy, we're going to take him in the third round, you could certainly pass that along to your wife. Obviously, we don't know what happened. We can only go by what's reported. And what has been reported right now is that the NFL did an investigation. They must have had probable cause to come down with the suspension, the indefinite suspension. No matter what Mike Caspino, the attorney, says, the NFL had to have more than, my wife was making some $10 bets with college friends. Now, the Cardinals not only were exonerated in terms of any other involvement, the Cardinals actually released a statement that said they, quote, fully support the league's decision. And you know how these things go down. At some point, way before this thing became public, and the investigation was underway, you know, Mike Bidwell and Monty Ossenfort, or maybe just Mike, sat down with Ryan Gold and said, Ryan, what in the hell happened? Tell us right now. And if Gold told him, I did nothing, I'm innocent, my wife made these bets, she made $10 bets, I had nothing to do with it.
3: Well, that's what he's saying.
4: But then why?
3: I'm sure he told the Cardinals the same thing he's telling, like, if he's fighting this suspension.
4: But then the Cardinals clearly don't believe him, because they fully support the league's decision in the matter. Direct quote from the Arizona Cardinals. If the Cardinals believed him, don't you think they'd have their guys back?
3: I don't know.
4: The Cardinals must have cause to say we fully support the league's decision. They must have information as well.
3: I can't imagine that a guy, this is the stupidity part to me, and then maybe I'm naive. I can't imagine somebody would be so stupid to throw away a career in the NFL that you've built up for 13, 14 years for some parlay bets. I just can't like believe that somebody would be stupid enough to do that.
4: Jonte Porter made a hell of a lot more money than
3: I know. Ryan it happens. Gold. Like it happens.
4: It's the thrill.
3: I mean, it happens.
4: It's the thrill. This is why gambling can be an addiction. It's the thrill of the kill and the win, and also the idea. And this is where some people are wired differently. The thrill of getting over on somebody or something.
3: The league said that Gold participated in parlay bets on the NFL and college games. There was some, I got to find it, but there was some bet that was made on the draft.
4: Yeah.
3: Do you have it? Like he turned like, again, because like that's the thing that fast, like I just don't know. Man, I have a lot of information on drafts. I couldn't win I don't gamble, but I wouldn't be able to win a bet because it's just like it's just so hard, no, you know?
4: You could put a bunch of bets in on the Gambo 5 if you've got
3: I have had people that have... I have this one guy who wants to take me out to dinner. He said I made so much money off of you in my career.
4: Well, there you go.
3: Because, like, I know... But, you know, if you put a Gambo 5 out, like, I know it's going to be one of those guys. So I could look, you know, look at the...
4: There you go. I mean, I can't stress this enough. Innocent until proven guilty. I hope Ryan Gold is innocent. I hope he gets his job back. You hate to see that. But if he's not, you know, you're going to have to pay the piper on this thing. And I'd like to think the NFL did a relatively thorough investigation before dropping the indefinite suspension. And I'd like to think the Cardinals have enough information that they're supporting the NFL and not their employee, Ryan Gold, because they fully support the league's decision. So the Cardinals have information. The NFL has information. Gambo, the security system's in place on these sports betting.
3: Well, I think
4: accounts.
3: That's what triggered it, right? Yeah. Some like crazy.
4: Like, they don't mess around.
3: I'm trying to find what the bet was. I'm kind of pissed off right now that I can't find it.
4: I saw one report where it
3: turned into a lot of money. Like it was one bet that turned into quite a few. And again, I'm literally ticked off right now that I can't find this thing. But there was one bet that was on the draft that turned into quite a bit of money.
4: If that report, in fact, was accurate.
3: If it's accurate.
4: I have not seen that any other place since that came out because I know what you're talking
3: about. You know what I'm alluding
4: to? Yeah, it was like a $25 parlay bet on their picks that paid out $700,000.
3: Right. That's the one that's kind of like crazy to me. But I don't even know if you could you know, when things have to go right for you to hit on that. Like, that seems almost impossible. Like, even if you knew what was going on, I don't know if you could hit on that.
4: Right. Well, because, I mean, the guy that you think they're going to draft, this happens to the actual front office. We were about to draft this guy, but the team in front of us took him.
3: Right. That's why I think we'll see how it plays out, but that's the newest information. When we come back, we'll get you caught up on everything going on in the world of sports. It's the 4 o'clock reset right here on Arizona Sports, the local sports leader.
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3: I'm Mitch Vareldis, and here is what's trending now. Diamondbacks hoping to follow up the excitement of that 8-run comeback yesterday. We'll find out how tonight goes. The start of a new series down at Chase Field, first of 3 games against the Athletics. Ahead of tonight's game, right-hander Juan Burgos was recalled from AAA Reno. Left-hander Philip Abner was sent back down in his place. Additionally, Corbin Carroll, who is day-to-day with a hyperextended right elbow, is not in the lineup today. He did tell reporters before the game, however, that he is available off the bench, and manager Torrey Lovello confirmed as much as well. Rookie Mitch Bratt will get the start tonight. He'll go against veteran left-hander Jeffrey Springs. First pitch is at 6:40. Pre-game coverage will start at 6. 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They answer all of your burning questions as camp is set to begin later this week. Also, be sure to cast your vote for the greatest Larry Fitzgerald play of all time as we count down to Canton. 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
4: All right, we're halfway there, halfway home on a Monday. And Burns, you will be back tomorrow. We'll have the full crew with us, but we're going to turn things over to Lauren for the 4 o'clock reset. I know you've been on vacation. You had a nice vacation. Nice to have you back. And you're going to tell us everything that's going on in the world of sports, right?
5: Exactly.
4: Okay.
5: All right. Well, we'll start with the D-backs because, like Mitch said just a few minutes ago, Corbin Carroll out of the lineup tonight. Tim Tawa, he's batting third in the lineup. But here's Corbin Carroll from about an hour ago on whether or not he will need imaging on his hyperextended elbow.
6: No imaging. Just plain and simple hyperextension. But, you know, with testing and all that and how I woke up today, like, in a good spot and ready to go.
5: He then went on to say that he is available off the bench tonight if needed.
4: Okay,
7: good.
4: Good news. He's got a good, we called him in boxing, recuperative powers. He's got good recuperative powers. He heals very quickly.
7: Yeah, maybe he could use a day off anyway.
4: Yeah.
7: He's not hitting well.
4: Had
7: a big home run the other night, but not hitting well.
4: Likely give him the full day off, but we'll see. He says he's available to pinch hit. Good thing. You don't want to be without him for any extended period of time, although they're winning games with him not playing great anywhere.
5: And the D-backs made a roster move today. Juan Burgos has been recalled from AAA. Philip Abner has been optioned down to AAA.
4: Yes, we reported that last night. We got wind that after Abner threw all those pitches that they were going to need. Their bullpen's been torched. Erod not getting through 3 innings. Bad. And then the last game against the Dodgers. And they've just had their bullpen, the up and downs. So they needed a fresh arm.
7: And if
4: because tomorrow might be an opener. It's either going to be Cole Drake or an opener tomorrow.
7: Right, I was going to say, Mitch Bratt goes tonight. He's the guy that pitched in L.A. the Sunday before the All-Star break. He gave him 3, and the bullpen had to take it from there. And they did so very well. Who knows what's going to happen with Bratt again on the mound tonight.
4: Yeah, so we reported that last night. They make the move today. Burgos up, Abner down, just to give him a fresh arm in case they need it.
5: And the D-backs, they start a series versus the A's tonight. First pitch, 6:40.
4: Vita Blue's not walking through that door. Come on, give me an old A. Who's the oldest A you remember? And don't say McGuire and Canseco.
7: No, Joe Rudy.
4: Gene Tennis.
7: Reggie Jackson.
4: Burt Campanaris.
7: Reggie Jackson.
5: That game.
7: Ricky Henderson. Dwayne Murphy. Tony Armas.
4: I'm going back to the early 70s. They had to... Raleigh Fingers. Oh, they had some great players.
5: The early 70s is where you thrive, Gambo.
4: Isn't it crazy? I think when you're my age, you're going to remember Chicago sports more from this era than when you're older.
5: Could be true.
4: I think it's true. I don't know why our brains work the way they do, but I can name every single player that played in the major leagues in the 70s. Like, almost, like, I honestly, I feel like I can name every... You name a player, I'm like, yeah, I know that guy. Like, I always know who they are.
5: Well, that's a good talent to have.
4: Yeah.
7: I could probably give you the 1987 college basketball Final Four, and I couldn't tell you who played in the Final Four.
4: Exactly.
5: All right. And a three-team trade in the NBA happened.
4: Oh, this is a big one.
5: It is a big one. All right. The Oklahoma City Thunder receive 3 second-round picks. The Dallas Mavericks receive Reese Shea. And the Hawks receive Lu Dort and Ryan Nemhard.
4: Dort couldn't shoot. It hurt him last year in the playoffs a lot because he just can't shoot. He shot like 20%. This is about saving money. They've now gotten rid of Wiggins, Dort, and Isaiah Joe because they need to stay under that second apron. So they've cleared like $40 million in salary. They got 3 second-round picks for Lu Dort. I like the trade for Dallas. That kid's big. He hasn't played great yet. But I like Dallas taking a flyer there on a kid who's got a lot of talent to see if he can just turn into something.
7: And again, the dangers of the second apron. There are currently no teams in the NBA in the second apron. Now, I get it. Oklahoma City, you're still going to have Holmgren, and you're still going to have SGA.
4: And Caruso could guard anybody.
7: But the second apron is chipping away at some valuable depth. I think Isaiah Joe and Lu Dort, to a certain extent, and Wiggins a little bit, but those two guys were kind of a big part of...
4: But Wallace played really well for them, didn't he?
7: ...their ultimate success. I'll tell you who's thrilled that Lu Dort's no longer playing for the Thunder, and that's Devin Booker. I mean, Lu Dort gave them a toughness and a defensive specialist that fit in seamlessly and fit in very well with the scorers that surrounded him. I mean, he was a big part of what... I get it. He didn't shoot well. It hurt him in the playoffs.
4: But they could have just declined his option. And instead, they turned that into 3 second-round picks, right?
7: That's why Sam Presti is regarded as the best GM in the league.
4: Instead of just, we'll decline his option, now he's off the books. No. We'll keep him, and we'll make a trade, and we'll get 3 second-round picks from him. That's smart business right there.
5: And the NBA is launching an investigation into the 4-year, $64 million deal between Gary Trent Jr. and the Milwaukee Bucks for possible salary cap.
4: Of course they are, because the guy's like a vet minimum player, isn't he?
5: Yep, the last deal he signed was a vet min.
4: How does that guy get that contract?
5: Well, that's what the NBA is going to figure out, because it does look like a salary cap circumvention.
4: Is he married to somebody in the organization's daughter or something, or...
5: Don't know. I mean,
4: that's the weirdest contract I think I've ever seen. Makes absolutely no sense.
7: I expect their investigation to be completed in the year 2035.
5: With the rest of the NBA's investigations there. All right, moving on over to the NFL. Devin Fitzgerald will be the presenter for his father, Larry Fitzgerald, at the Pro Football Hall of Fame enshrinement on August 8th. The original plan was for Devin and Larry Sr. to present him with that award, but as we covered on this show a few months ago now, Larry Sr. passing away.
4: Yeah. That's awesome. Yeah. You know, not too long ago, Larry had a few of us that have covered him throughout his career together. You were there, I was there.
7: Yep.
4: And he just rented out this restaurant, and it was a fantastic meal. I know you had to leave early, so you didn't get to have your meal because you had to pick up your kid.
7: Did you finish my steak?
4: I didn't get your steak. I wasn't able to stay for the dessert but it was a terrific thing that Larry put together for a few of us that have covered him for a long time. And he just real gracious and loved, and he told some great stories, and he just had us out to just say thank you for all the years that you covered me. And it was a fantastic thing that he did. It was a really great thing.
7: And I think Devin's going to do a fantastic job. He got a high school degree, diploma from Profi. He's at Notre Dame. He's a bright kid. It's always emotional, Lauren, when you go to the Hall of Fame, like, you know, when Larry's inducted. It's going to be really hard on him with his father recently passing.
4: Sad.
7: Okay.
4: He made his father very proud, man. He made his father very proud.
7: And he also knows how great it would be for his father to be there in Canton on the day that he's enshrined, and he's not going to be there. I'm just guessing it's going to be a wonderful day for Larry Fitzgerald, but it's going to be tough in that regard. It will be for me, and I think it will be for him.
5: And ESPN has parted ways with Ryan Clark in the first of several layoffs happening this week. Not as good. Ryan Clark was informed that he was laid off mid-show on NFL Live. He was then pulled from the show and did not finish it.
4: Don't let the door hit you on the ass on the way out. Was not a very good analyst, and he didn't respect people who didn't play in the game's opinions. Like, he just didn't respect you if you didn't play the game, and he would call you out and stuff like that. I just, not a fan of his. I think they'll be better off without him.
5: And we'll wrap
4: up. Hell of a player, though.
5: Yeah. We'll wrap up this reset with some ASU news, because LSU canceled their two-game home-and-home series versus ASU that was supposed to take place in 2029 and 2030.
4: Who canceled it?
5: LSU.
7: LSU. Running high, Lane Kiffin. Running high.
4: Wow.
7: Last time ASU hosted Lane Kiffin, he ended up getting fired on the tarmac, so he's scared to come back. No, you know what? This is the SEC complaining and whining about having to play 9 conference games now. So we've seen in the last calendar year, we've seen Texas drop ASU a home and home.
5: Florida.
7: We've seen Florida drop ASU home and home. We've seen LSU now drop ASU with a home and home. ASU between now and 2034 only has 2 Power 4 non-conference teams on its schedule. Texas A&M a couple of times and Stanford a couple of times. That's it. Yeah. And the SEC's running scared. Texas is talking about dropping Notre Dame as well. So,
5: and that's as the SEC looks to possibly leave the bigger NCAA picture. And with that, that's 4 o'clock reset.
4: All right. That's all everything right. Going on in the world of sports. Thank you, Lauren. Appreciate that. We still got a lot more to come on the program. When we come back, we'll talk about the Diamondbacks. The Diamondbacks won this series against the Cardinals, but should they have swept them? We'll talk about that next, right here on Arizona Sports, the local sports leader.
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9: 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One hop against the wall. Barroso around third. He's coming home. D-backs win. D-backs win. D-backs win.
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4: Oh, let's talk a little D-back baseball here as they did get the incredible win yesterday. Where I was just thrilling win. One of the best wins you've ever seen. Down 7-0. Only once before have they ever been down at 7-0 in a game. Came back to win. That was against the Phillies a few years ago. D-backs get the win. Incredible rally. Max Kepler walks it off. Just best win of the year for the D-backs. Much needed win when it looks to the standings. But I still go back to the series overall. And Saturday they win the game. Brandon Pfaadt was outstanding. Just outstanding again. In his four starts since he returned to the rotation, he is 4-0 with a 2.04 ERA. 22 innings pitched, 22 hits, 5 runs allowed. He keeps winning. So that's good news. Friday was an odd game. Because on Friday, if you look at that baseball game, it was a very odd game to watch. Because they had their chances to win, and two really bad boneheaded plays kind of did them in. They lost the game 5-4. They went 0-9 with runners in scoring position. Let's talk about the two boneheaded plays. Jorge Barrosa pinch running for Nolan Arenado gets picked off first base by Riley O'Brien for the first out of that ninth inning. You can't do that. You can't get picked off. I mean, and couldn't even review it because it was so clear cut that he got picked off. And then Tawa doubles. He would have scored the tying run. He would have scored easily, even if he was on first base. But he gets picked off. And then one of the biggest boneheaded mistakes was Ketel Marte. He gets called out on strike 3 on a pitch clearly outside of the strike zone, and he starts heading towards the dugout. Once you commit to going to the dugout, you can't challenge. No challenge, but they had two challenges left. And he strikes out to end the game on a pitch that wasn't really that close. And you're all sitting there like, what are you doing? To me, that's just not knowing the situation, maybe not caring enough about it. And people are going to be like, oh, you're knocking Marte. Yes, I'm knocking Marte. I'm knocking Marte right here. You can't do that. You can't do that. You have to challenge. Now, earlier in the game, because I watched that whole game, early in the game, Marte challenged a strike and was a ball. It was early. It was like the, let me see if I can go to my notes here. It was early in the game. I think in like the sixth inning, he had challenged a call that he thought the pitch was a ball. They called it a strike. He challenged it and he won the challenge. It's not like he doesn't know how to challenge. He did it earlier in the game.
7: He lost his head. His head wasn't in the moment.
4: How?
7: I don't
4: how
7: know.
4: How do you not know to... I just, for the life of me, how do you not know to challenge that? even if, like, no matter what, even if it is a strike, you challenge it. You've got two. It's the last out of the, it could have been right down the middle of the plate. You should have challenged it. He could have threw it right down the middle. Strike three, challenge. Throws another one, strike, challenge. You've got two challenges left. You can't walk away into the dugout. So Barroza, terrible pinch running mistake, getting picked off. Marte, completely boneheaded decision to just head to the dugout and not challenge the ball that was clearly outside of the strike zone because it was high. It was up by his eyes.
7: Maybe Marte had bottle service reservations at the club.
4: And
7: he had to get there. You know, I was a little disappointed. You know, it's funny. I've been praising Torrey for the job he's been doing the last couple of weeks.
4: Yeah.
7: I was a little disappointed after the game in Torrey's response to the Marte deal. Like, Torrey, you know, bless his heart, but man, he will not publicly criticize. Now, he criticized in general the play of the team. He was none too happy after that game Friday night. That's about as mad as I've ever seen him.
4: Yeah.
7: But he was able to kind of duck the Marte deal by saying that, hey, listen, I haven't talked to Marte yet. I haven't talked to Cattell yet. My priorities are to come here and talk to you. And I was like, okay, come on now.
4: But no, there's plenty of times that they go talk to the players and we have to wait.
7: Of course, the media waits all the time. Well, and I just think
4: a lot of it's a roster decision, but right, sometimes, yeah.
7: But sure, but I just think that was his way of like, okay, I can get beyond this right now by just saying I haven't talked to him yet.
4: Seventh inning, Marte strikes out, but he used the ABS and for ball two, so he didn't strike. He ended up striking out, but he used the ABS system. He used it in the seventh inning.
7: No, I'm pretty sure he understands
4: in the seventh inning. I'm going to challenge that. You do it in the seventh inning. You don't do it when you strike out to end the game on a pitch that clearly is not a strike. I just like...
7: And were the coaches and Torrey yelling from the dugout, like, challenge, before he stepped out of the batter's box?
4: I believe once you give yourself up, it's almost, you know, once you start to go back to the, like, that's it. Like, he didn't challenge it.
7: He just said, bottom
4: you don't
7: line...
4: You don't get to go to the dugout, talk to your manager, and be like, hey, can I challenge it now? No.
7: I understand that. But I just, it's clear that for whatever reason, and only Marte knows, is that his head was not in the game at that particular moment, and it cost his team a potential chance to tie that game up. Marte, after the game, with a translator, answered some questions. Marte also had an error earlier in the game, but we won't talk about that.
4: Yeah, it was the first inning with Merrill Kelly. That's how they got down to nothing. He had the error.
7: But two very quick answers from the translator and Marte on what happened at the end there. Here we go.
0: I was looking for a breaking ball. I got the two-seamer, so I was a little bit surprised.
7: Okay, so he was surprised and maybe shocked, and he walked off. Okay, still not an excuse. Here's Marte now on Torrey being frustrated by the sloppiness.
0: But, you know, those are things that happen. He's the manager. He's totally within his right to feel that way. Nobody wants to commit errors. Nobody wants to strike out, but those are things that happen in the game.
7: Okay, so all those answers, and I heard the whole thing coming from the clubhouse on the post-game show. What happened was never really addressed. Like, why did you not challenge it? Except for saying I was a little bit surprised.
4: Yeah, I was a little surprised. I was looking for one pitch. Yeah. I got something else. I was a little surprised.
7: Okay, still, though, you challenge it. I mean, this, come on.
4: Every player on that team would have challenged that, except for him.
7: Every
4: player in the league would have challenged that.
7: All right.
4: Nobody would. Like, he's the only guy that wouldn't have challenged. But this is the good and bad of Marte. This is the give and take. Like, he's a really good player. He's a historically good Diamondback player, but there are always issues with him that leave you scratching your head. And, you know, this was one of them. Now, he's done a lot of good things to help this baseball team win. Nobody's saying he's not a great player. But like, I even had, like, it was crazy because, like, you know, social media. So I think...
7: Well, speaking of social media, while you're looking for that, Marte was persona non grata again Friday night. On D-back's Twitter, if you will. Fans were none too pleased with the way he played that game and the way it ended. None too pleased.
4: But this is the typical, I'm like, hey, inexcusable for Barroza to be picked off first base as a pinch runner. Should never happen. And how does Marte not challenge the pitch? First guy, just to give you a reason to complain about Marte, you're nothing if not predictable, Gamble. Now, 85 people were like, dude, you're an idiot. You know, you're like... You know, you're just an idiot because, like,
7: Wait. Somebody was critical of
4: you? Just to give you a reason to complain about Marte, you're nothing if not predictable, Gambo. But everybody, like, jumped on this guy. Terrible take, Terry. It's okay to criticize the player in that moment. Marte should have challenged it. More, like, literally, this guy's like, you're kidding, right? I love Cattell and his tallies, but not challenging that pitch was inexcusable. Another guy, it was a shocking lack of awareness in that moment. It doesn't matter who the player is, they deserve criticism. So like there was like a lot more people, but it, like people think that you're just looking to criticize. Cattell Marte made a really boneheaded decision. Maybe, of course, the Arizona Diamondbacks a baseball game there. And that part really sucks. And, you know, they may have been able to come out with a sweep. If they missed the playoffs by a game, we may look back at that to see what happened. Why is Max Kepler not available to help this team in the postseason if they get there? We'll talk about that next, because a lot of people have been asking.
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22: 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Johnson to the left. McCown back to throw. Looking for Fitzgerald and throwing it to him in the end zone. Fitzgerald leaps. Fitzgerald catches it. It's a touchdown. The first career NFL score for Fitzgerald.
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2: I'm Mitch Vareldis, and here is what's trending now. How will the Diamondbacks follow up that 8-run comeback yesterday against the Cardinals? We'll find out tonight in a new series at Chase Field, the first of 3 games against the Athletics. Ahead of the game, right-hander Juan Burgos was recalled from AAA Reno. Left-hander Philip Abner was sent back down in his place. Additionally, Corbin Carroll, who is day-to-day with a hyperextended right elbow, not in the lineup today. He did tell reporters, however, before the game that he is available off of the bench, and manager Torrey Lovello confirmed as much. Rookie Mitch Bratt will get the start tonight. He'll go against veteran left-hander Jeffrey Springs. First pitch is at 6:40. Pre-game coverage begins at 6 right here on 98.7 and on the Arizona Sports app. In a mutual agreement between the two universities, Arizona State and LSU will no longer face each other in a football home-and-home series later this decade. The cancellation due to the SEC's adjustment of adding a 9th conference game to their yearly schedules. About time, guys. Come on. Additionally, LSU will not have to pay a cancellation fee. And right now on ArizonaSports.com, a pre-training camp Cardinals mailbag, courtesy of our great Cardinals Corner podcast team. 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
4: I love talking some baseball with you. We'll talk a little bit about Max Kepler because he had the big walk-off for the D-backs last night. Max Kepler is, you know, he's been okay for them. I mean, overall, 213 batting average. He's got 1 home run, 9 RBIs. I mean, nothing great. They needed somebody.
7: 15 games.
4: He's played in 15 games.
7: Small sample size.
4: And he was suspended. He was suspended for a long time. But I did have some people today, quite a few, to be honest with you, that were just asking about you know, why is this guy. Is one guy, Bobby Gamble, why can't Kepler play with the Diamondbacks if they made the playoffs? Haven't players in the past been picked up later than him and played postseason before?
7: Yeah, it's not about that.
4: I said, listen, under MLB's joint drug agreement, PED suspensions cover regular season and postseason games. And people like, well, I didn't understand. He served his 80-game suspension, so what am I missing? So another guy said, I don't understand it either. So I wanted to talk about it because I just think there are people that really don't understand it. Like, okay, he served his suspension. He didn't come in like after the deadline. Why would this guy not be available for postseason? Under Major League Baseball rules, any player suspended for testing positive for performance-enhancing drugs is automatically ineligible to play in the postseason for that year, regardless of whether they complete their regular season suspension. So he's ineligible no matter what based on the MLB rules. The rules state if you test positive for performing enhancing drug, you cannot play in the postseason that year. So he can't play in the postseason no matter what, but he can play in the regular season. So I know it's something that a lot of people just didn't really understand, but that's in a nutshell why, because of the agreement with Major League Baseball.
7: It's nice these people don't use Google. They use Gambo, apparently, to get their answers. They could easily use Google and look it up, but they like to interact with the king, I guess, right?
4: I don't know. He got an 80-game suspension from Major League Baseball. He tested positive for a banned substance, and it applied to his time with Phillies. They signed him. The D-backs signed him to a 1-year deal on June 7th. Just a low-cost, you know, flyer on a guy. He was serving that 80-game suspension for testing positive.
7: So the suspension started last year, obviously, if it was 80 games, right? I didn't do my homework on this particular aspect of it.
4: But he was a free agent, and it counted. So he had to serve the 80 games even as a free agent. So while he wasn't even playing,
7: I see
4: those games. So when the Phillies played their 65th game, Kepler still had 15 games left. So he wasn't eligible to return until June 25th. That allowed him to go on to the minor leagues. And then he was eligible 15 days after that. So, but because of the rules of the suspension, he cannot play in the postseason. So he was able to come back to the team, to the Diamondbacks, but he was always in line with the Phillies games. He was always in line with the 80 Phillies games. So once the Phillies had crossed that threshold, then he was eligible to play for the Diamondbacks. While he was a free agent, the suspension still counted. So while he wasn't playing, he was still, those games were counting because he was suspended for those games.
7: But the Phillies won the division last year, so he would have been suspended for their playoff run in 2025. So really, he ends up biting the bullet on two. I didn't do my homework on this particular aspect, so I'm kind of thinking out loud. We can kind of look it up during the break.
4: They didn't announce his suspension until earlier this year, the 80 games.
7: Okay.
4: I believe that's when it was.
7: I see what you're saying. So the suspension did not start at the end of... Okay, I got you.
4: Yes, yeah. So it had to be... It had to be 80 games this year.
7: Okay.
4: Because the suspension didn't come into play and they announced the suspension in January. So it didn't matter last year. What mattered was this year, and it lined up with the Phillies. So once the Phillies played that
7: 80 games,
4: but he was allowed to go on like a minor league assignment and practice and stuff like that. That's like up to like 2 weeks before he was eligible to play. He was able to do that. So that, in a nutshell, that's kind of, you know, that's everything that I know about it. But a lot of people are asking, and I understand people like confused by it. Like, the guy served his suspension.
7: He served his time. Why can't he play?
4: He's playing now. Why can't he play in the postseason? It's just a deal that they had worked out.
7: And it's a deal for performance enhancing drug offenders. If you were suspended for some other reason, it wouldn't apply. But when you cheat with PEDs, they ding you for the postseason, even after you complete your regular season suspension. It's a tough deal. Listen, it'd be a great problem to have. Oh my gosh, the D-backs don't have Max Kepler for the postseason.
4: Right.
7: Because that means they would have made the postseason. It's just a bummer, especially if he's instrumental.
4: So he was
7: in them getting a bid.
4: He was with the Phillies on a 1 year deal. So when the season was over, he got suspended, but he didn't sign with anybody. So he was a free agent. It's not like he was under contract with the Phillies and the Phillies didn't cut him or anything.
7: Okay.
4: He was on a 1 year deal with the Phillies, 1 year deal. And then the season ended. He's a free agent. They suspend him in January, 80 popped. Games, okay. But he's not on any teams. And then the Diamondbacks took the flyer on him. One of the reasons, he wasn't that good. it's not like he's a great player, and like he wasn't that good. I mean, a guy hit .216, you know, last year. He's been in the big leagues for a long time.
7: Long time. He's had some good years.
4: Yeah.
7: Power-wise.
4: Yeah, he's got 180-something home runs in his career, I think. So how many home runs does he have in his career? 180?
7: I will tell you.
4: 179. I think he had 179 going into the season.
7: He has 180.
4: 180. So there's 180.
7: He has 180. He had 36 homers for the Twins in 2019.
4: Yes.
7: He had 24 homers for the Twins in 2023. He had 18 for the Phillies in 2025.
4: Born in Berlin, Germany.
7: But of course, if he was using performance-enhancing drugs, then we take that with a grain of salt, all these power numbers. Unless he just decided to start in 2025.
4: He's got one home run and how many at-bats with the D-backs?
7: Got 47 at bats.
4: And one home run. That doesn't project to a lot of home runs over the course of a season. But he helped them win a game last night. Like, he did help them win a game. And
7: they need him right now, Gamble. I mean, good. They're not getting anything out of Gurriel. Tommy Troy's down now for a while.
4: Tommy Troy's down. Paven Smith is in the minors. They got rid of Tom with Paven Smith, and then he cleared waivers.
7: He's
4: and
7: back!
4: Reassigned them to the minor leagues. I know. It's just... Somehow, I think in 5 years, Paven Smith is still going to be a part of the Arizona Diamondbacks organization somehow.
3: I know, I just don't know if he'll ever go away. But yeah, so 213 batting average, one home run, nine RBIs, helped him last night. That was a big hit that he got, you know, walked it off. That was great for him. Again, now in a perfect scenario, they get somebody that's a left-handed bat in the middle of the lineup that forces them to not have to play Max Kepler a whole lot. That's like a perfect scenario. This is like they need better production than that. They needed better production than what Pavin was giving them. They also need better production than what Kepler's giving them. Now, again, he hasn't played a whole lot this year, so you probably give him a few more games or weeks, whatever. But eventually, like you can't live with that. They got batting 213 with one home run and 47 at bats. You need better. So that's where the trade deadline is going to come in, where they're going to have to do better at the trade deadline to get themselves a middle of the order left-handed bat that has some power.
7: Do you still prioritize that over a starting pitcher, given the landscape of the team right now?
3: I do. I think they
7: prioritize that over a bat over an arm. Okay.
3: Fott's pitching great. Kelly's fine. I'm not worried about E-Rod. That was one good start. If Soroka comes back, I got four.
7: Yeah, you got back-to-back games. You're putting Mitch Brad and Cole Drake out there. Mm. So, I mean,
3: yeah.
7: It all seems good now because they've won. What have they won? They've won six or seven.
3: Six out of seven. Can Walter Nolan be a star player? We'll give you some thoughts on that next, right here on Arizona Sports, the local sports leader.
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6: Next time it's in like Morocco and Portugal and Spain, actually. I'll enjoy it then, too. It wasn't just because it was here. 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
8: Oh, the time zones, right?
6: Do
8: we know what time it is in Morocco right now?
6: We're big in Morocco. This show's huge.
8: We are. We're huge in Morocco.
6: We are.
8: Yes,
6: that's our target audience.
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6: Yeah, but, that's true. We don't say it because it's just implied. Yeah. I would assume it's probably about 8 hours ahead.
8: It is 6:33. Luke, you're on it.
6: Wow.
8: How do you know your time zones like that?
6: I know my Morocco because we're Morocco's sports leader.
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10: I think the question is, would you go see a movie like Odyssey at 2:30 a.m. in the morning? Is that a poll question? How many people would go see a movie at 2:30 a.m.? Because that theater was open at 2:30 in the morning.
11: And you won't find Gambo or Ringer there.
10: I don't know how you could do that.
12: You know, if I really wanted to see it and I couldn't wait and I had nothing to do the next day and I could get them at 5 and sleep till 1, I could do it. The question is, could I last until 2:30 in the morning? I'd be dying.
11: Fair enough. Sadly, the Odyssey has nothing to do with our poll question today. We are asking, with 13 games left before the trade deadline, how many games do the D-backs need to win to be buyers? 7 to 9 games, 9 to 11 games, 11 to 13 games, or they're already buyers?
10: I think
12: around 500 baseball.
10: This 7 to 9. I think that keeps him in there, 7 to 9. I like that.
11: Seven to nine?
12: I mean, just they got to stay around 500. I hope they're better than that, but to stay buyers, yes, play 500 baseball for the next 13 games, sure.
11: And 43% of our audience already thinks that the D-backs are going to be buyers. 27% going with 9 to 11 wins. 21% of our audience going with 7 to 9 wins, and 8% going with 11 to 13.
10: This is a 3-hour movie.
12: Yeah, you're done at, well, you'd be done at 5:30, home at 6.
10: I don't know if it was just that one day they added that extra seating, the extra one. Because all I'm looking now, like all of them are like, let's just say we want to go Friday.

0: 10 a.m., 2 p.m., 6 p.m., 10 p.m. But the other day they had one, they added like a 2:30 in the morning one because people just want to go see the movie. I want to see the movie. I showed the trailer to my wife. She's like, that's such a you movie. I'm like, yeah, it looks freaking great. Look at the cast. It's a great cast. Your Spider-Man guy's in there.
1: And Spider-Man guy.
0: I don't know their names.
1: Tom Holland, man.
0: I don't know the guy. Tom Holland.
1: Tom Holland.
0: Tom Holland movies. I'm going to talk about Walter Nolan in a second here. So he was in this movie the other day, like that we watched, like, or TV show not too long ago. And my wife was like, that's Spider-Man. I'm like, that's not Spider-Man. That guy's like the geekiest little, like, there's no way that guy's Spider-Man. And she goes, he was in something. We were watching something. And I'll try to see what it was. But she said, that's the Spider-Man guy. And I almost couldn't believe it because he was like this little skinny geeky guy. I'm like, how could that guy be Spider-Man? But he was. All right. Anyway, as we get ready for camp, training camp's going to start this week. We'll be down there on Thursday, 20, 21, 22. Yeah, with that Thursday. So we'll be at Cardinals camp on Thursday. I looked at a pretty good story that Bucky Brooks did about breakout players for 2026. And I look at these and I say, I wonder if there are any Cardinals that are going to be in there. And I mentioned defensive players, Abdul Carter and Mike Green, Darius Alexander, Jahad Campbell, Cedric Gray, Travis Hunter, Kool-Aid McKinstry, Upton Stout. They did mention a Cardinal. They mentioned Walter Nolan. They said, this is interesting. I'm going to read this because I really did find it interesting. Nolan teased the football world with game-wrecking ability as a rookie, but injuries limited him to 6 games. With better health, the number 16 overall pick from last year's draft should wreak havoc as a full-time starter on the interior. Nolan's explosiveness, strength, and power overwhelm opponents unable to deal with his disruptive skills at the point of attack. Despite being limited to 160 defensive snaps, he amassed a pair of sacks, 5 tackles for loss, 5 quarterback hits, and a fumble recovery. Given his flashes as an interior monster, Nolan's second-year jump could catapult him into Pro Bowl consideration in 2026. Very, very high on Walter Nolan.
1: Well, that's the kind of jump the Cardinals need on a Walter Nolan. They need playmakers. They need Pro Bowl caliber players on the defensive side of the football and the offensive side, for that matter. Walter Nolan. See, here's the thing with Nolan last year. This is why it's exciting to kind of see where he's going to be in year two. He had the calf injury in August, and it lingered, and it lingered, and he missed 7 games. Then he had the knee injury late against the Falcons. I forget what date that game or what week that game was. So, as you mentioned, he only played in 6 games. But man, when he played, he was noticeable. That Cowboy game, my gracious. It was like, okay. And you think back to Darius Robinson, a former number one pick on the defensive line the year before.
0: I know. If these guys do pop, they could have something special. But if they pop.
1: Right, but here's why I'm not as excited about Darius Robinson. That when Robinson had the calf injury, he eventually came back and he didn't do anything.
0: No.
1: And then his second year, he didn't do anything. But Walter Nolan showed flashes in very limited action as a rookie, and it was an eye-opener, and it made you say, okay, let's see what this guy can do. That would be such a boon for the Cardinals defensively, for Nick Rawls, for Mike LaFleur, obviously, if this guy can turn into one of the best defensive interior players in the National Football League. I mean, outside of Buda Baker and Trey McBride, and little smatterings of like David Johnson in 2016.
0: Oh, yeah.
1: The Cardinals haven't had a lot of those dudes on their team. Chandler Jones was a dude for a while. They need some dudes now. And Walter Nolan's got the potential to be a dude.
0: When I did the Gambo 5 last year, and I had, you know, Walter Nolan in there, I had him in there with Tyler Booker, the guard from Alabama, Kelvin Banks Jr., the offensive tackle from Texas, Josh Simmons, the offensive tackle from Ohio State, and Mikael Williams, the pass rusher from Georgia, and I had Walter Nolan in there. So he was a guy, I knew they liked him a lot. And as the draft went on, it seemed like that was going to be the guy. He had just the one season at Ole Miss. He had 6.5 sacks. He had a lot of tackles for loss. He was first-team All-American. He was a finalist for the Outland Trophy. He's got great size. He's got great explosiveness. But to your point, Darius Robinson came back, and, you know, like
1: he didn't pop.
0: B.J. Ojulari, I think for it feels like we've been waiting forever for B.J. Ojulari to pop. It's been a couple of years, but you know, you're hoping that he plays well. You're hoping Darius Robinson figures it out. You're hoping Walter Nolan figures it out. Look, at any other side, you're hoping Marvin Harrison Jr. figures it out.
1: Yeah.
0: You know, could he be a breakout player for them this year? Could he finally get it going? I think that's where the new coaching staff comes in. We've talked so much about the Suns and developing players, the way that they're really committed to developing their players, and you could see it with the Suns, you know, that they're actually good at it and it's working. That's got to be the philosophy for Arizona. You can't keep drafting these players so high and having them flame out. You got to develop them. And if it takes a year or 2 years, so be it. Don't give up on these guys because that's a lot of inventory and that's a lot of money spent on them. So I would think out of all the players, Walter Nolan has the best chance to pop. If I told you
1: to be an elite player in this league,
0: to be an elite player,
1: him and Will Johnson, I think would be.
0: But I think Will Johnson was really good last year. I think he already popped. I think he was great when he played.
1: I'm talking about the potential to be like like an all pro. Like
0: if I told you, pick one,
1: an all pro,
0: Marvin Harrison Jr. or Darius Robinson, who do you have more faith in?
1: Marvin Harrison Jr.
0: Really?
1: Yeah.
0: I think I do too.
1: Yeah.
0: Damn, it just hasn't.
1: And I don't think that speaks to my belief in Marvin Harrison Jr. as it speaks to my, you know,
0: non-belief in Darius Robinson. Big series versus the A's coming up for the Arizona Diamondbacks. We'll talk a little bit about that. And what did Geraldo Perdomo say about the coaching staff yesterday? That's next right here on Arizona Sports, the local sports leader.
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3: 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And millions have already gotten it.
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